0: helped off the team not providing any other details.
1: Hey, it's Evan Cohen. Coming up Monday, we continue to get you ready for the NFL regular season as we go two-a-days, Seahawks and Titans. I'll tell you whether I think Sam Darnold has what it takes to lead Seattle back to a Super Bowl. 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Hey.

0: talk about the NBA, which we're doing on Thursday afternoon. Joining us from Los Angeles, California, Dave McMenamin.
1: What's up, Brian? What's up, Tim?
0: And that is Dave jumping in front of me and introducing from Dallas, Texas, Van McMahon.
2: Howdy, partners. I like the backyard, Mac-10. I mean, going for the Slater vibes there.
1: Yeah, that's jungly. Right. This is one with nature in the offseason. That's one something we can all strive to try to achieve.
0: Well, there's another guy in L.A. In a good mood right now, and that's James Harden. Because today he signed a three-year, $97 million, fully guaranteed contract with the Cavs. Ooh. With a player option. God bless America.
2: Well, listen, you know, he worked with him, and it worked out well for him.
0: We'll talk about that aspect of it in a few minutes here. But so we had a mid-August sign and trade. I'm going to tell you, like, I just want to be real here. Like, there's some good agenting that has been done here because for Rich Paul and his you know, colleagues at Clutch to pull off getting Peyton Watson signed and traded in the middle of August with no cap space out there in a fight where the Cavs had to do a 5-team trade to execute it. Like, seriously, you can say whatever you want. You can say I'm pandering. Go ahead. I don't really care. If you say that, you don't know. That's pretty good work by Rich Paul, and Peyton Watson comes out of this pretty good considering the landscape. He gets 4 years and $88 million with a player option. I don't understand why everybody and their brother gets a player option these days, but that's out of the barn and down around the corner. McMahon, Peyton Watson gets 4 years, $88 million. The Cavs do all kinds of different things to get this player. There's a lot of aspects of this to go through. The Cavs aspect, the Nuggets aspect, the Clippers aspect. Let's start with the Cavs.
2: I want to start with my aspect.
0: Okay.
2: I had a bet with Bontemps that Peyton Watson would get more than mid-level. This is significantly more than mid-level. So just as soon as the NBA league office gets done with this aspiration investigation, I'm going to ask them to determine whether Bontemps, as a team employee, can still pay off a bet that he made before he was hired. So there's that. But yeah, for the Cavs, listen, man, this didn't come without a cost, and you know, the 2031 pick, okay. But the cost, you know, as you mentioned when you basically very accurately forecasted this deal on our last pod, is they really thinned out the depth of the roster, and I think you can kind of look at it as they need Peyton Watson to come in and be an upgrade to the combined production of Max Strus, who was hurt most last year, but Max Strus and Dean Wade. Now, if he produces like he did last year, which unfortunately was cut short due to injuries, and I think this is going to be a pretty sweet deal for them. He's obviously a young guy, extremely athletic. I think they have one of the best defensive front courts in the league now, putting him alongside Evan Mobley and Jared Allen. And then last year he had a really good breakout offensive season where he shot at almost 50% from the floor and better than 40% from 3-point range, a much higher volume than he had in the past. But he got paid on a pretty small sample size of production.
0: Yeah, Dave, in January and February before he got his hamstring injury. Now there were other injuries being affecting the Nuggets at the time, which is one of the reasons why he got the opportunity. But in January and February, Peyton Watson went on an 18-game stretch where he started all 18 games. He averaged 36 minutes. So this is a guy who's averaged in the low to mid-20s before that. So he was getting full-on starters minutes. Was probably, I don't have this looked up, he probably was averaging, he was probably one of the NBA leaders in minutes during that stretch because the Nuggets just didn't have depth and they were banged up. So he was averaging 36 minutes. In that stretch, he averaged 21 points. And shot 45% from three. He always also averaged 5 rebounds and 3 assists. And so the question really is that 18-game stretch before he pulled his hamstring, is that the current Peyton Watson? Is that Peyton Watson 4 years into his career, now age 23, heading into his prime, 6'8", excellent shot blocker for a wing? Is that the Peyton Watson? Because if that's Peyton Watson, Dave, the Cavs doing a 5-team trade and giving away a whole bunch of players, that's a hell of a pickup. Or is Peyton Watson the guy who he was before and after that, which is a guy who's a quality piece, a starter quality piece, but averages, you know, 12, 13 points and has, for his career, shot under 40% from three.
1: Well, do they want him to be that guy who had those numbers for the 18 games? Because part of it, as you alluded to, was because of the reason Nuggets had players who were also out during that stretch. So he was thrust into a larger role. What they want him to be is a dynamic two-way threat who can also be a clamp-down defender on the perimeter when you already have Mobley and Allen patrolling down in the paint, be able to make open shots. But, I mean, the ball's going to be in Donovan Mitchell's hands and James Harden's hands. He's, I think, for sure, third on that pecking order in terms of shot attempts per game. Now, obviously, in transition, you want to get him the ball. He can finish, 6'8", long, good athlete, get him to the foul line. You know, obviously, those type of scenarios to get his touches and get his minutes, get his kind of numbers that way. But I think what the Cavs got is just an addition of talent when, as you mentioned, they had lost some talent. And as good as Max Strus was the first year after they acquired him from Miami, he was not really a part of their team last year. And so in this particular deal, you are giving up the future first-round pick, but you're not really giving up a player that last year's team relied on.
0: Well, so here's the thing. So during that stretch of games, because of the injuries the Nuggets had, including, you know, Jokic being out, the ball was in Peyton Watson's hand. So his usage rate in December, you know, I'm slicing the season up, but in December when he was a starter and playing 28 minutes a game, his usage rate was 17. Mm-hmm. Okay. His usage rate in January when he played all those games and all those minutes, his usage rate jumped to 27. So part of the reason why he got that huge surge in output was because the Nuggets were in trouble. They put the ball in his hand and said, "Peyton, you know, make some plays for us." And he did.
3: He kept them afloat.
0: And I'm going to say this. Let's take a look at the Cavs roster now, because here's the thing. This trade, it looks like Max Strus, a first and a second for Peyton Watson, but that's not really what the Cavs did. Yeah. If you look at where they were to start the offseason, and they were a second apron team last year, okay? But they let Dean Wade walk in free agency. They let Keon Ellis walk in free agency. They trade Dennis Schroeder. They did two moves, basically, to get off Dennis Schroeder's money. They traded for Trey Mann, and then they flipped Trey Mann for Cam Whitmore, who they waived and stretched. And those same series of transactions got off of Schroeder's money. But still, they had to get off of Schroeder's money to enable them to sign and trade for Peyton Watson, because you're hard capped under the first apron if you acquire a player, sign and trade. So even though those players didn't go to Denver, those players came off the Cavs roster to make it happen. So really, the Cavs are down Ellis, Strus, Wade, Schroeder, okay, and the first-round pick, the unprotected 2031 first-round pick. All of those things came off their roster. So here's what's left. Now, they do have two roster spots, and I expect them to fill them with those roster spots. But as we sit here right now, their starting point guard is James Harden. Their backup point guard is Craig Porter, who's been at times backup for them, but has been mostly a third-string guard. Maybe he's going to be really good. That's their backup point guard. Their backup three behind Peyton Watson is Mario Hezonja, who has a non-guaranteed contract, who's coming over after 6 years playing in Europe. I don't even know if he's going to work. And then other than that, you have Jalen Tyson and Sam Merrill. Those are like their 2-3 backups. So behind Donovan Mitchell and Peyton Watson, it's Sam Merrill, Mario Hezonja, Jalen Tyson. I'll throw in Tyrese Proctor, who was your second-round pick in 2025. Like, maybe he's ready to play minutes. But I was going to say, 2 years ago when the Cavs had that 60-win season, if you remember that roster that they had, okay, they had, you know, Donovan Mitchell and Evan Mobley and Jared Allen, but their backups were Ty Jerome, who got six man of the year votes, DeAndre Hunter, who I know had a bad year last year and got traded, but he got six man of the year votes, Dean Wade, who's the starter most of last year, Caris LeVert, still a key rotation player in the NBA, Sam Merrill, Isaac Okoro. These, like, they had like 11 or 12 players that they really could rely on. So here's their bench now: Craig Porter, Jalen Tyson, Sam Merrill, and their two backup bigs, behind Evan Mobley and Jared Allen as of today. Now they have roster spots, but you know, take a look at their free agents. It's not, it's, you know, when you do a deal that creates roster spots and you need minimums in July, you know, you have a choice. When you do that deal in August, you know, your choices are way down. Their backup bigs, McMahon, do you even know who their two backup bigs are? And I'm not trying to put you on the spot. If you can tell me who
2: Bryant's one of them.
0: Thomas Bryant is their backup center. If you know who their backup four is, by the way, I couldn't probably do this for other teams. I couldn't tell you the Mavericks too deep. Their backup four as of right now is Naquan Tomlin, who was on a two-way to start last season.
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0: All right. Right. Anyway, let's move on, McMahon, to the Nuggets part of this. Mm. So here's the thing. The Nuggets, from what I understand, offered Watson around 4 years and $70 million. Was reported elsewhere, but I checked on it. Mm-hmm. I'm not sure it was at $70 million. It might have been a hair under. And they offered him that deal before. So
1: call it 17 a year.
0: Okay. They offered that deal before the Thunder put them to the test with Spencer Jones on that $6 million a year deal. And here's the thing. From what I am told, the Nuggets had options to trade Cam Johnson and get him off their books. There were teams that were willing to do that where they wouldn't have been penal to them, that they could have moved Cam Johnson. I'm not sure that they could have moved Christian Brown for value. Brown was injured all last year, has a $100 million contract that's just starting. They probably could have traded him, but not for actual, like, one of the things that they do. But they could have traded Cam Johnson, and they could have not matched on Spencer Jones, okay? They made the decision to keep those two guys. And not that Jones and Watson are exact apples to apples, because obviously one's $16 million and one's $20 million. They had options on their plate, just like the Thunder, okay? If the Thunder had wanted to keep Lu Dort, there were options that existed for them to do that, okay? I know that the Thunder gave this Valentine to Lu out the door and all this stuff, but at the end of the day, the Thunder chose a different path than Lu Dort. Mm-hmm. Obviously, the Nuggets are now in the second apron. They were not going to be able to keep this entire team together, okay? Here's the nuance. Were they willing to keep Peyton Watson? Yes. That's why they offered him a multi-year contract for $17-ish million a year. Mm-hmm. But there was a threshold in where they preferred the Cam Johnson, Spencer Jones duo and Brown. I'll put that in there too, but I don't think Brown was really moving this summer. No. And they chose that pathway. Well, so make of that what you will.
1: Let's talk about the pathway they chose last summer. You know, if you want to talk about what's happened to the Nuggets roster, you got to go back to really last fall. And that's when Christian Brown got a 5-year, $125 million extension, and they couldn't come to an agreement with Peyton Watson, who at the time wanted like mid-level money, wanted like $14 million a year, and the Nuggets wouldn't go a dollar over $10 million, was my understanding. Look, hindsight's 20/20. They had to do all over again. They had to give him Peyton Watson his $14 million. And waited on Christian Brown and you know, been in discussions with him, and they'd probably been able to keep them both. But that's not the way that things played out.
0: Well, it might have been Christian Brown who was in a restricted free agent quagmire. It might have been deemed that one of them was gonna be gone anyway.
1: Right. And you know, the Spencer Jones thing was a tricky little curveball thrown by Sam Presti that added to it. You know, there was all this noise about the Nuggets are willing to keep everybody, pay the whatever luxury tax bill. Even after losing Peyton Watson, who was, you know, one of their five best players, Tim Hardaway, who was the sixth man of the year candidate, even after losing those two guys from last year's roster, they have a $75 million tax bill that's staring them in the face, and they're over the second apron. To get bounced in the first round and get worse. And by the way, they got bounced in the first round by a really wounded Timberwolves team. Remember, Ant got hurt in that series. Dante DiVincenzo, unfortunately, went down with an Achilles. By the way, Peyton Watson did not play in that series. And, you know, there were some folks with the Nuggets who were kind of looking at that situation sideways, saying he's putting business above the team right now. I didn't see the MRIs. I couldn't tell you whether that's true or not, but this is a bad, bad summer for the Denver Nuggets, man. They're really expensive.
0: Well, and let's not forget that Jokic did not extend. Whatever, however you want to spin that.
1: Yeah, and look, everything Joker has said, every indication from him is he is not ever going to consider leaving Denver as long as he's wearing an NBA uniform.
2: You speak Serbian, Tim?
1: I don't. But
2: I haven't heard him say it in English yet. That's all I'm saying.
1: Sure. No, he said it in English.
2: Okay.
1: Not this summer, but
2: right.
1: Here's the thing, though. None of that stuff is binding, and there damn sure are going to be teams that are hoping that he either changes his mind or, you know, call it what you want. And there's a ton of pressure on the Nuggets. There's pressure on the front office. There's pressure on the coaching staff. There's pressure on ownership. And that's regardless of Joker's contractual situation. You have one of the greatest players of all time who took you to the top of the mountain, and you are in serious danger of essentially wasting the rest of his career.
2: I think the question that you have to ask, though, is we know how great he is. And, of course, every superstar, as we've seen, you know, Brian and I, in particular, covering LeBron, if you're that great, the pursuit is to try to add much talent around you because it just opens up your window that much longer and that much wider. However, at what point do we say that they've done everything they can to field the team around and to the point where they're in the second apron, and this could become a Milwaukee situation where you just have a finite amount of time in order to have enough resources to put around a player like that?
1: Or I'll give you another example. It becomes a Dirk situation where even if Joker stays, he's staying and it's awesome. It's a one franchise legend. He's loyal, but he doesn't have a chance to compete for a championship for the rest of his prime into his twilight. You know, and not only have they gone in the second apron and done all these things, this pick that they got from Cleveland is now the only tradable pick that they have. And by the way, do you know who owns their 27 and 29 picks from two separate deals? I'll give you one guess.
0: OKC, I think.
1: Of course.
2: There you go. Right.
0: Well, by the way, the reason they had no tradable first was because they traded. So they were cutting payroll last year. So in the transaction they made, so Cam Johnson makes $23 million this year. Okay. And that's that, you know, that's a factor that what, you know, that's essentially what probably is slightly less, probably slightly more than Watson, but essentially that's the same salary slot. But Michael Porter Jr., who they traded for Cam Johnson, he makes $40 million this year.
1: Yeah.
0: And the differential in those two salaries was one of the reasons, one of the primary reasons that Denver included a first round pick to Brooklyn as part of that deal. So, you know, that was a factor.
1: Yeah. And it's tough when you are a team that should be contending, wants to be contending, and you're having to give up a pick to get off money.
0: By the way, speaking of Jokic, as we speak, Jokic is playing a friendly with the Serbian national team in Belgrade against Team France.
1: That's a pretty high-profile friendly.
0: Yeah, so they're, so the windows in here coming up in a week or so, the windows to qualify for the World Cup next summer in Qatar are happening, and so some high-profile players are playing for their teams because it's hard to qualify out of Europe. And I was talking to a scout who was at the game, and Rudy Gobert is playing and alongside Victor. And Victor was, by the way, named French national team captain.
2: Captain.
0: Which isn't a surprise, but, you know, there's some older guys on that. Like Evan Fournier is on the team. And, you know, there's some guys who've won real medals and real stuff for the French.
1: Wemby's won a real medal for the French.
0: Silver, that's right. By the way, so anyway, I was talking to a scout, and he told me, not that this should be a surprise, McMahon, but he told me that Rudy Gobert looks in spectacular condition.
1: I mean, Rudy, one thing, you can criticize him all you want. One thing the guy does is keeps himself in phenomenal shape.
0: Yeah. It's actually halftime. And also the scout that I'm texting with told me that Jokic was in good shape as well. And it's a one-point game at half. I'd like to
1: Hey, Joker better be in good shape because he's playing 47 minutes a game. Actually, the one rotation player they brought in this year is Marvin Bagley III, who, you know, he can score off the bench, but he's a journeyman.
0: Listen, the Cavs need another big man, and Kevin Love is out there, and that's a guy to keep an eye on for Cleveland. I think the Cavs would love to have Marvin Bagley. They should have tried to get him in that deal. Real quick on the Wolves as an aside. Watch the Wolves in the next couple of days, because now that here's the thing. There's been some reporting. I don't know who to give credit to, but I think that
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1: I'm Nick DeLuca. Sunday Night Baseball continuing from Williamsport. Little League Classic between the Brewers and the Braves. Atlanta leads 2-1, top of the fifth inning. Mauricio Dubon, RBI double to start the scoring in the second. Jake Bauer is continuing his strong series with an RBI single to tie it for Milwaukee. Sean Murphy, RBI infield single, giving the Braves the lead back. Atlanta trying to salvage the series finale of drop 5 of 6. Coverage continuing on ESPN Radio affiliates and the ESPN app. Week 2 of the preseason wrapping up tonight in Tennessee. The Titans taking on the defending champion Seahawks. No Sam Darnold for Seattle. Drew Lock getting the start. Was sharp on the opening drive. 4 of 4, 63 yards, capped by a 36-yard touchdown pass to Elijah Arroyo. Cam Ward starting for the Titans. 3 of 6, 41 yards, including a 33-yarder to Tony Pollard to lead to a field goal. 7-3, 8:02 to go in the first. Elsewhere, Browns head coach Todd Monken saying Deshaun Watson's postgame comments will not affect the team's decision on a starting quarterback. Watson called the boos that he heard in yesterday's preseason game disrespectful, having nothing to do with football. Monken saying he plans to name a starter tomorrow. Watson battling with Shador Sanders for the QB1 job in Cleveland. The Browns are waiving tight end Daquan Wright, who has an agreement in place to play at

0: be player options. It'll be team options. And so if Kuminga can't get a contract number that he likes in the first year, even if it's a more money, this is one thing that Lakers fans, you know, the Lakers fans have been sort of putting Kuminga on their team in their head. And look, maybe it does get done, but Kuminga, he wouldn't control his contract. And that first year salary, even if it's higher, would be less than he thinks his value is, right or wrong. So if the Timberwolves, now that these other doors are closing, if the Timberwolves can close that deal, McMahon, and land Jonathan Kuminga, that would be, not that, you know, you guys know how I feel about Kuminga. I think he's a highly talented flawed player.
1: Are you representing Kuminga now?
0: If Kuminga ends up...
2: might as well shout out his agent now, too, because we've already gone through the roster of everybody else in the league.
0: Yeah.
1: I appreciate you.
0: Like I said, I am inviting scorn, and I don't even have to invite it with Dave. Dave will just give it, will just dole it out. I am inviting scorn, talk about the agenting. I agree, but this is, you know, my job is to watch the league and talk about it. I'm seeing agenting.
2: Can I ask you a question, Brian? Yeah. Am I interrupting you? Okay. So for Kuminga, obviously this decision will bring forth a salary for 26-27. But to me, it's more about the next 5 years beyond that, right? What he's going to be in this league. In order to achieve that, what does he need?
1: Opportunity.
2: Opportunity touches, right? He wanted out of Golden State because there weren't enough touches. The Lakers
1: changed every other day.
2: Yeah. Sure, but that was a big part of it, was not getting the touches.
1: Mm-hmm.
2: The Lakers parted ways with LeBron James, and part of that equation was, well, now the ball is, it's clearly through Luka Doncic. Is that the best situation for him to then set up himself for the next 5 years? I don't know. I feel like it could be a similar situation where he finds himself as, where's the opportunity?
1: Well, and again, in Minnesota, there's a clear void at the four that you can slot him into the starting lineup between Jaden McDaniels and Rudy Gobert, with LaMelo Ball and Ant in the backcourt. And, you know, it's a pretty defined, like, hey, we need you in this role. And if you're going to sign a prove it contract, which it would have to be, obviously, then, okay, let me prove myself as a guy who's going to be playing 30-plus minutes per game, you know, for a team that is probably going to play fast and you know, be a fun team, be a team that's going to be a playoff team. And the role it's not as clear with the Lakers. Luka's more ball dominant than Ant or LaMelo, but more so it's just like, you know, they signed Mamu and, you know, it's just a little bit more crowded. So again, I'm not the highest guy in the world on Kuminga, but if Minnesota can get him for the minimum, I think that's a deal that makes sense for both sides.
0: When you talk about, I had an agent tell me something very funny. I would never quote him. The thing about it is that it can be dangerous for a player whenever he takes the minimum, because he sends the salary, or even if it's not the minimum, it's vastly below his market. Because it ends up being sort of a hole you have to dig yourself out of. And so you hear agents say, I can't let my player take the minimum, you know, even if it makes sense. So that's something that Kuminga's got to do. But I was talking to this agent, and he was saying this, like, you got to be careful taking the minimum, especially if you're in your 20s. And I was like, well, you know, there are examples of players who have taken the minimum when their market has been low, and then they've rebuilt their value. I'll give you a recent example, which is Kelly Oubre.
1: I thought you were going to say Gary Trent Jr.
0: Well, that's what the guy said. The guy, you jumped the thing. He's like, yeah, look at Gary Trent. Which, where is that? On the NBA's investigation, digest.
1: Determined. They have to pay the contract.
0: No, I know, but, I know it's funny. But I'm saying on the NBA's process of, you know, they're investigating Kawhi. They're trying to deal with, you know, the Lakers situation, which we'll talk about in a second. They're trying to do expansion. They're trying to
1: figure out if Bontemps is going to pay off his bets.
0: trying to do NBA Europe, you know, the Kawhi trade, like, you know, if Kawhi gets traded or whatever, that, I mean, that's all part of aspiration. Where's the Gary Trent? Like, you know, where's the Gary Trent investigation?
1: They're mad that we're talking about it because they're hoping people forget it. Because they're like, look, the Bucks are on TV for the first half of a game in February, and that's it.
0: You know what was fascinating? And look, it is what it is. But the when the TV

0: deal market, when the TV schedule came out, that Zion Williamson and Pelicans only had two games. And, you know, not long.
1: One, you can't count on them being on the floor.
0: No, I know. I'm
1: Dude,
0: just,
1: they're not
0: I'm
1: even
0: not
1: good.
0: Criticizing it. I'm just saying.
1: You know, when Zion's on the floor, he's still exciting, but you like you can't bank on him being there. And there's, you know, like there's just not a the buzz from him has been gone for a long time. Hey, can we go back a little bit though? Can we discuss the potential fit of DeRozan with the Nuggets? Because I think it's honestly pretty clunky.
0: Well, I mean, the Nuggets need space. And by the way, this is a classic case. You know, DeRozan is, you know, going to be moving into a minimum zone. But yeah, anyway, but go ahead.
1: In his late 30s, and he'd be moving into a bench role for the first time in his career, which honestly is the role that I thought would be best suit him for a while. But he would, you know, he decided he wanted to be a number one or number two option. And I get it. Like, they need bench scoring. They need a guy who can prop up the offense and give it some kind of life in the 14 minutes or so that Joker's sitting. But I don't think you can play DeRozan with Joker because DeRozan needs the ball. He doesn't space it. He's not a cutter. He doesn't do the things you any of the things you need to really thrive off of Joker. And then that duo defensively stinks worse than morning breath after a 12-pack of Coors Light. Like, my God. So I'm just saying, like, I get it. Like, it's not exactly, there's not just a ton of guys sitting out on the market, but like the idea that DeRozan would salvage the summer for the Nuggets, I don't think so, man.
0: Well, I don't think it would salvage it, but you know, I would be interested to watch the two-man game because they're both very effective. You know, one thing about DeRozan, he moves well off the ball and he gets the line.
1: Doesn't he well off the ball?
2: I don't know. I know. I mean, he loves getting to that kind of mid-range, mid-post area and operating out of there. And a lot of times the Nuggets run
0: He doesn't move well off the ball like Jokic he's J.J. Redick or Rip Hamilton. I mean, he's not running floppy. But I'm just saying, like Dave said, he will position. You know, he gets into position.
1: Yeah. So off the dribble.
0: Let me just say this. I don't want to gloss over the Clippers.
1: Yeah.
0: Because while the Clippers are dealing with a bunch of other things, I think it was nice business to get Max Strus for a second round pick. So they traded Collins, John Collins to the Pistons, which was a whole nother move that the Pistons not signing Tobias Harris and taking on John Collins. I don't know. Anyway, they got a $17 million trade exception for that. And they took on Johnny Broome in a deal to move off to help.
2: Kentavious Caldwell-Pope end up with the Sixers.
0: Right. So they did a roster spot move for the Sixers. So they take that second round pick that they just got for taking a roster spot and the trade exception for John Collins. And then they use that to acquire Max Strus. Look, the Clippers have other challenges. And they were actually at one time this year deemed a spot for Peyton Watson. So they don't get Peyton Watson, but they get in Strus. You know, he's 30 years old, still very much in his prime, and, you know, would be in a contract year and will compete at both ends. I actually thought I had one executive tell me the team that I like business the most out of this was the Clippers.
1: Yeah, I mean, he's a solid rotation player. You know, hopefully he can be healthy this year. Solid rotation player for a team that there's no benefit in the Clippers being bad. Guess who owns their pick this year?
0: I heard.
1: And they took an actual trade exception and turned it into, you know, a guy who might be a human trade exception. He's an expiring contract, and there could be value in that, you know, as the trade deadline approaches.
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0: know. All right. Let's move on to the Lakers. Dave, you've done a lot of reporting. You should be taking it easy in August. I feel bad for you.
1: I appreciate that. The sentiment.
0: So there's a lot out there right now. There's three different things with the Lakers right now. One is the fact, obviously, that Josh Kushner and Bob Iger are in the process of buying majority control of the team. Okay. Mm-hmm. That is unaffected by parts 2 and 3 that we are going to discuss here in a second. And that is what is most important for the NBA and the Lakers organization, is that there is going to be a change in controlling owner. I honestly don't fully understand what the contractual obligation of keeping Jeannie Buss as the governor is, but the one thing I know about the NBA is that there's one controlling owner. You can come to an agreement that there's a rotation or whatever, but there's one controlling owner. And my understanding is that's going to be Josh Kushner. Josh Kushner is going to be the controlling owner. Now, Bob Iger's, is that contrary to anything that you've heard, Dave?
1: Josh Kushner lives in Miami, works in New York, has a place in Malibu. Bob Iger's primary residence is in Brentwood.
0: No, I mean, I'm not saying Bob Iger won't be in the office.
2: Kushner will have the largest financial stake. He'll have the largest share.
1: Yeah. Well, of course, I've heard that.
0: Here's the thing. Like, no matter what anybody wants to say, no matter what anybody wants to announce, like Mark Cuban announced when he was selling the Mavericks, one of the immutable rules of the NBA is one individual is ultimately the face of the team. Whether or not they want to be the day-to-day operations person, whether or not they want to be the public face of the team or whatever, but that individual typically is the person who has the most money. It's not always the person who has the most money in.
2: Yeah, the buck stops with one person ultimately. Right.
0: And regardless of what happens with the Buss family, Mark Walter owns 73% of the Lakers. Is that right? Or something like that?
1: I think it's slightly higher than that, yeah.
0: Okay. But that share is on process to transfer to Kushner and Iger's group. And that's, you know, assuming no hiccups, that's going to happen. Okay, that's silo one, mm-hmm. All right? And how they had decided to move forward with the Lakers is a big, giant story in the NBA and will be something we watch very closely. Now, Dave, part two, which is the Buss family drama, which I know is a couple of days old now, but you have done a lot of reporting on this and have lived it for decades. I have some things I want to say, but I'll wait for you to follow you.
1: Well, I love this line that someone told me yesterday. It was, if somehow Jeannie Buss gets through this current fiasco and still remains the acting governor, Adam Streisand deserves the next statue outside of Crypto.com Arena in Star Plaza. Because this is mired in muck and red tape and, quite frankly, the logical side of things. When you consider that in 2025, when the Buss family agreed to sell their stake to Walter, sources tell me there was a provision agreed to by all the siblings called a tag-along provision. Basically, if Walter sells at any point, we can roll in our shares to that sale at the new valuation. Now, of course, Jeannie Buss or any other of the siblings could have foresaw that it only being a 10-month ownership period for Mark Walter. But that's what it turned out to be. Jeannie Buss's lawyer, Streisand, is contending that back in 2017, when there was another round of family drama, it was determined by the court that if the Buss siblings were to sell at any point, three trustees out of the six would have to sign off on it. Jeannie Buss, who used to run the Lakers Youth Foundation, Joey Buss, who was instrumental with the Lakers G League team over the years, and Jeannie would be the three trustees. However, in the 8 years since that court agreement, not only did they agree to the tag-along provision, but Jeannie Buss has ousted two of those trustees from the organization in Jeannie and Joey. So if this ever goes in front of a judge, the judge would have all this information to consider and weigh and meet out. And at the end of the day, it still seems somewhat implausible to me that the conclusion wouldn't be that 5/6, the majority, vast majority, wants to sell this thing. And I'm not going to be the judge to step in front of that sale.
0: Right. Well, we also are not legal specialists.
1: Right. And, well, certainly not.
2: And look, the legal argument, like, I went to college for 8 years, but I sure as hell ain't a lawyer. I don't, like, whatever, man. But just the common sense argument here, like, I thought the statement that that Shams got from the Bus Five, which is going to be the most, like, remember the Hamptons Five? Now we've got the Bus Five.
1: The Bus Five.
2: But, yeah. But the Bus Five statement ended with, it is time to use this opportunity to move on and exit gracefully while we still can. Now, you can argue whether they still can, but, like, it is damn sure time to move on.
0: Well, that's one thing that Jeannie has going to have to weigh here about whether what she wants her role to be going forward. And that's something that's a conversation that can be with Bob Iger and Josh Kushner.
2: Yeah, the NBA succession show needs to end. Like, well, the show's finale.
0: What's amazing is there's been two shows about the Buss family in the last 5 years. Mm-hmm. The HBO show and then the Netflix show, which is like the Jeannie Buss story. And neither of them are going to be the best one, which is going to be about this.
2: But let me ask you this. If you're Josh Kushner and Bob Iger, I know Iger said, you know, basically, we welcome Jeannie, love it. But he left a pretty wide little lane of wiggle room with less things change. Why would they want her still there? Well, like, this is just a mess.
0: Here's the thing. At the end of the day, this is very basic but very important. The difference between a year ago and now is that a year ago, the Buss family was the majority shareholder, and now they're not. Okay? The deal that Mark Walter made with the Buss families, with Jeannie, he had to make that deal because they were the ones deciding the control share.
1: That's right.
0: Now they are not. Okay? So one of the immutable facts I talked about with the NBA ownership is there's one control owner. Another immutable fact is if you're a minority owner, you are just that. You are to be seen and not heard. Now, Jeannie worked out this deal, and it was an incredible deal for her. But at the end of the day, if you are a minority shareholder, you get good tickets. And that's just the truth, okay? Yeah. I know a guy who is a very small owner of an NBA team. It's a sliver of a team. And he will call me and ask me what his team is doing because he's 100% completely in the dark. Okay.
2: Mark Cuban?
0: I to this day don't understand, you know, Mark Cuban, who's one of the most forward thinkers in the league for the last 20 years, how his viewpoint of that was so wild.
1: Brian also said he's a small owner. Mark's probably like 6 feet tall. So gotta be.
0: Anyway.
2: Let me ask you this.
0: Hold on. So that's one thing. This is now a significant share of the team. You know, 18% of the Lakers is a ton of money.
2: Yeah, divided by six is like 330 some odd million apiece.
0: Right. Okay. Secondly, Adam Streisand, her attorney, is an excellent attorney. I do not want to ever go against him in a court of law. He has successfully argued for Jeannie in the past, and his interpretation of their family trust, which he is obviously an expert in, has delivered a winning argument. Okay? And his interpretation of this, and I'm not going to get into the chapter and verse of it because I'm not an expert, but his interpretation of this might end up being correct in front of a judge, and they may win. But here's what I know, okay? Actions over words. What I know is this. When it came time to sell the Lakers to Mark Walter's group, it wasn't Jeannie Buss who made the decision. She had to get a vote.
1: Mm-hmm.
0: Okay?
1: Interesting.
0: And here's time to sell it again. It's not going to, well, I'm not going to.
2: Five is pretty tough numbers.
0: Right, but last year, she made this maneuver with her brothers, which broke some of her family's hearts and ruined. Baxter Holmes did a story about all this that was excellent, I think, back in January or February. But she had to have the votes a year ago to sell. All right. Thank you for listening and watching the Hoop Collective. We'll talk to you next week.
2: Adios, amigos.
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13: I'm Nick DeLucas. Sunday Night Baseball continuing from Williamsport. Little League Classic between the Brewers and the Braves. Atlanta leading 2-1. Top of the sixth inning, threatening with two on and two out. Mauricio Dubon, RBI single, starting the scoring in the second. Jake Bowers continuing his strong series with an RBI single to tie it up. Sean Murphy, RBI single on the infield, giving the Braves the lead back. Atlanta trying to salvage the series finale of drop five of their last six. Coverage continuing on ESPN Radio affiliates and the ESPN app as Milwaukee goes back to the bullpen. Week two of the preseason finishing up tonight in Tennessee. The Titans taking on the defending champion Seahawks. No Sam Darnold for Seattle. Drew Lock getting the start and has been sharp. 7 of 7, 75 yards and a touchdown, 36-yarder to Elijah Arroyo. Jakardia Wright adding a 69-yard touchdown run. It is 16-3 Seattle, just underway in the second quarter. Cam Ward starting for Tennessee. He is 8 of 12 for 69 yards so far tonight. Elsewhere, the Browns are waiving tight end DaQuan Wright, who has an agreement in place to play for LSU if he clears waivers. Wright believed to be the first player to have an agreement to return to play in college after signing with an NFL team, did not appear in either of Cleveland's first two preseason games, entered the portal after he and a group of athletes were granted a temporary restraining order.
14: Hey, it's Evan Cohen. Coming up Monday, Sam Darnold and the Seahawks are trying to repeat as champions this year, but I'll tell you whether or not I think they have enough pieces in place to actually get it done. It's Unsportsmanlike, 6 a.m. Eastern, right here on ESPN Radio, ESPN2, and ESPNU.

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1: It is Unsportsmanlike presented by Progressive Insurance on ESPN Radio, the ESPN app, Sirius XM Channel 8, as well as ESPNU. He is David Dennis Jr. I'm Freddie Coleman, in for the two guys, Evan Cohen and Chris Canty, and the lady Michelle Smallman today. Thanks for being a part of it and allowing it to be a part of you. Before we get to the Las Vegas Raiders and how much hope they really have that we can use that word and not laugh at them for the first time in a long time, Cam Pratt is not going to let this go, because when we did Pat Costello, Pat the producer, what he's over with, Pat Costello put it out there that if you cut a pizza slice in half, does that mean you have two slices? Cam believes that. David Dennis Jr., you and I believe that's just one slice of pizza that is still one slice, but just split in two because you cut it in half. Cam Pratt is definitely not going to let this go. 888-729-3776. 888-SAY-ESPN. What say you? Do you have two slices and you cut it in half, or you just cut that slice in half, made two slices, but it's still a same slice? Cam, that's where you're standing on.
2: Yes, and I agree, or I concede that everyone is against me in this room. So here's my pitch. Okay. There is no set specific size for a slice of pizza, right? You can cut, typically a pizza is cut into 8 slices, but not always. Sometimes 4, 12, sometimes 12, 16. Sometimes 16. Uh-huh. So is it about when you receive the pizza, how it's cut? Because if it's cut into 4, then you cut that big, you know, 4/4 of a pizza slice in half, and you have 8 slices of pizza. Those are 8 different slices of pizza. They're just originally cut into 4 slices. Now you have 8 slices if you cut it again when you receive it from the box or from the store or from whatever like that. So my original point is that there is no set size for a slice of pizza. So if you cut a slice of pizza in half, you just have 2 slices now.
3: If someone walked up to me while I was eating a slice of pizza and cut it in half, I wouldn't be like, great, here's still my slice of pizza.
2: You have a smaller slice of pizza now.
3: Half of a slice of pizza now.
2: You have a slice of pizza that is smaller than the original slice that you have.
3: You took half of my slice.
4: Yeah.
1: Half the slice.
2: That's true, but now you have a slice. You still have a slice. It's just smaller.
4: I think this is. I think what you're getting to is the difference between analytics and the eye test. That's what we talked about.
1: Clearly.
4: And analytically.
2: This is a nerd's issue?
4: This is a nerd's issue. Analytically, mathematically, these are two slices of pizza.
1: You're Kenny Atkinson in this argument in Pat Costello with the New York Knicks and Mike Brown.
4: There you go.
2: Analytically, I'm up 3-0 in this debate.
4: Analytically, you've given them two slices of pizza. Analytically, you have two slices of pizza. But in a series, you only got one slice of pizza.
5: This is why people shake nerds.
4: Yes, this is exactly why people ate nerds. And analytically, you've created two slices of pizza. Socially and by all human interaction, you've cut my slice of pizza in half.
1: I clearly understand where Cam is coming from in terms of analytics, but I'm using the eye test. Especially, you told me the truth. Now, if I don't know the truth, if I just walked around the corner and you hand me a slice of pizza, but you got to tell me the whole truth. That's
2: no, I don't. That's the thing.
1: Yeah, you kind of do.
2: You don't have to. Yeah, I understand.
1: You really should morally when it comes to this.
2: I agree. Morally, yes, you should do that. But again, if you say, Freddie, we're in the hallway and I have a box of pizza that is cut into 8 slices and I cut one in half and you walk around the corner and I hand you one of those slices that I have just cut in half. Yes, you have cut that slice in half. But you are now holding a slice of pizza, are you not? You didn't know that it was originally a bigger slice of pizza.
1: So
2: you're holding a slice of pizza. It's a dishonest slice of pizza.
4: This is based on deceit.
2: Right. And again, I agree. Morally, that would not be the right thing to do. The right thing is to give him a bigger slice of pizza. I would never do that to Freddie. I'm just saying, hypothetically, if I were to, he'd be like, oh, thank you for this slice of pizza. Pretty small, but it's still a slice.
1: I'm glad
4: And this is why Daryl Morey keeps getting fired from jobs.
1: No, this is not why Daryl Morey keeps getting fired from jobs. Daryl Morey keeps getting fired from jobs because he's
6: good at the winning thing.
1: Yeah, exactly. He uses analytics in the wrong way.
4: This is using analytics in the wrong way. This is using analytics to lie and cheat people out of pizza.
1: Exactly.
4: Out of a thing that they deserve to have the most. The people that like one of the foundational joys in the world is pizza.
2: Don't take it there. That's not what the debate is. We're not talking about starving people or taking away their pizza.
4: Conceptually,
2: we are talking about if you cut a slice of pizza in half, you have two smaller slices of pizza. I would never do that to someone.
4: No, you're saying if I sent you to the store and said, yo, can you go get me a slice of pizza? And you came back and I gave you, here's $10, go get me a slice of pizza.
1: Right.
4: And you came back and cut my slice, cut that slice that I paid for in half.
1: A slice of pizza? Where are you living at?
4: Connecticut, I guess.
1: No, like, there's no way in hell a slice of pizza in Connecticut is 10
4: if
1: bucks.
4: If I gave you 10 bucks, theoretically.
1: You better come back with a pie.
2: He's giving some change.
4: You cannot get a pie for ten bucks.
2: Well,
4: are you gonna cut my change in half? You can cut my dollar bill in half and say, hey, I still give you a dollar bill.
3: Cam walked in and was eating half of your slice of pizza. You wouldn't be like, oh, at least I still have a slice.
4: I'd be like, you took half of my slice of pizza.
2: I'm not saying you wouldn't be upset about it, but you'd still be holding a slice
3: half
2: of pizza.
3: Half of the slice of pizza.
2: You'd be holding a slice of pizza smaller than the original slice.
4: You would owe me the rest of my pizza.
2: I don't disagree with that.
3: You're the Daryl Morey of pizza.
1: I think
4: Daryl Morey, absolutely.
1: I think Cam's playing really a lot of weird games with circumference and pizza in when it comes to slice involving that.
2: We got radius. We got diameter. I'm trying to do some
4: math. I feel like I've learned a lot about who I can and cannot trust.
1: Exactly.
2: Again, you're bringing it back to the moral argument. We're talking about just facts. If you have a slice and you cut it in half, you got two slices now.
1: Because heaven forbid that moral arguments and facts can't be in the same sense.
2: You're trying to appeal to people's emotions. I'm making the logical argument. Mm-hmm. You're doing the pathos.
1: Logically, you're a liar when it comes to pizza and slices.
2: I wouldn't lie to people like that. I'm just saying the idea of it would be two slices if you were to cut a slice in half because there's no set size for the slice.
4: This is what happens. This is what happens. You do the analytics thing. Uh-huh. You say, hey, this guy's not average. His averages are going down. And you cut him and you mess with the locker room chemistry and the team falls apart because you're not thinking about the human element of this whole thing. Yeah. That's what Cam's doing by stealing people's pizza.
1: And next thing you know, you're down 4-0 in the series. You're paying James Harden 3 years, $97 million.
2: There it's a straw man argument.
1: I don't know. Lindsay in Boston, listening to us on 6XM Channel 80.
4: You don't eat pizza with a straw? What are you talking about?
1: Thanks for joining us on the Sports Unlike, David Dennis Jr., Freddie Coleman, in for Evan Cohen, and Chris Candy, Michelle Smallman. Lindsay, Cam believes that he is right, that if you cut a pizza slice in half, you have two slices. We think he's wrong. Lindsay, what side are you on?
6: I am with you guys. Cam, you're so wrong. It doesn't matter. It was one slice of pizza. If you cut one slice into 17 slices, it's still one slice.
2: Wait, then is an entire pizza just one big slice of pizza? Because you cut those into...
6: Does anyone give you one pizza and say, here's a slice? No.
4: Yeah.
6: It's a whole pizza. I go to the store, I buy a slice.
1: Yeah. It's a pizza pie that they cut into slices. It's not one big slice of pizza.
4: Nobody says, I got a whole big pizza slice, a large pizza slice.
3: Everyone's on the same page as to what constitutes a slice of pizza here. Cam's trying to split hairs.
1: He's using the word circumference for his own ill-gotten gains when it comes to pizza and slices. That's what
2: Lindsay said, if you cut a slice into 17 different pieces, then it's still one slice.
1: That proves
2: that there is no set size for a slice of pizza.
3: Mike Greenberg famously eats pizza with a fork.
2: With a fork, which is insane.
3: Are all of those pieces that he's cutting
4: slices of pizza?
2: That's how he's eating his pizza.
3: No, but that's a slice.
4: Greeny eating 12 slices of pizza every time he eats?
2: No, he is just.
3: There's no set size, Cam.
2: He's taking bites of his slice of pizza.
4: No. Every piece of the pie.
2: This is not the same argument.
3: There's no standard slice, so he's cutting
2: up
3: small slices.
2: It has to be slice shaped. If you cut it straight up and down the middle.
4: What are we debating?
2: We're debating what a slice is. That's a slice. If you cut it straight up and down the middle.
4: If Greeny cuts like 12 different slivers.
2: He's having bites.
4: Mm-hmm. If he cuts them all in triangle, like that first bite of pizza is a triangle.
3: Yeah, it's just a small piece of pizza.
4: The first bite everybody takes of a pizza is a triangle. So am I now eating two slices of pizza at least every time?
2: You got to cut it into a slice shape with the crust and split it.
4: Why the crust got to be involved?
2: Crust is not determined because that's what a slice of pizza is.
4: Now you're talking about what a slice is. Now the crust has to be part of a slice. I thought it was just about shape.
1: I thought it was just about circumference.
2: Not an L. You guys got slices of pizza cut one in half.
1: Mark in Tennessee, watching us on ESPNU. Mark, Cam believes that if you cut a slice of pizza in half, you have two slices. We say he's completely out of his circumference. Mark in Tennessee, what say you?
7: Hey, come on, guys. It's a pizza. It's the way it's cut in the box. You guys are in New York. You pick up a slice out of a box, you pick up a slice on the road, you're able to fold it. You cut it in half, you can't fold that slice.
1: See? There we go. Mark in Tennessee.
2: Oh, so now Rocky it's top. If you can fold it.
1: Oh yeah, you got
4: to
1: fold.
4: Well, your mom's like it's got to have crust. Now we got to have crust to make it.
2: God forbid I want my pizza.
3: When you fold it, Cam, you're folding it in half.
4: In half.
2: What does that mean?
3: I mean, it's two halves of the slice of pizza. You're folding it in half. You're not folding into two slices.
2: Well, you're not breaking
4: but if
2: it.
4: But if I cut it in half and combine those halves, now I'm eating two slices of pizza versus if
3: according
4: I just fold it.
3: According to Kim, yes. Sandwich.
1: Yeah, right. It's, exactly. It's not a sandwich. Well said. Well, Mark said, it's not a sandwich. Are you done, Cam? Are you going to stand on business?
2: Yeah.
4: So wait, what if I'm doing Detroit style? And we're not in the slice, no slices at all. Oh, it's all squares. Oh, what are we doing now?
1: Chicago pizza style.
2: Then it's pieces.
1: Oh, we cleared that up. Brian in North Carolina on 99.9 The Fan. Brian Cam believes he is right that if you cut a pizza slice in half, you now have two slices. We say he's completely out of his pizza pie mind. Brian, what say you?
8: Guys, I'm just glad you're taking time this morning to really have what's an important debate here. I mean, we're living in a society, and everyone knows that. I'm not going to, Cam, you can't sully the good name of a slice and a Coke, arguably the greatest meal in the history of the planet. When you grab a slice, it's a slice. And if you give me half of that, we're throwing hands, dude. It's a slice. It's in an eighth. It's an eighth of a pizza. Everybody knows what it looks like. A slice is a slice.
2: Not every pizza is cut into eight.
8: Okay, but a traditional
3: move the goalposts on us.
2: That's what I've been saying the entire time.
4: Wait, but also a slice is not always a triangle, though.
1: It could be a square.
4: It could be a square.
2: Sure.
1: It could be a square, yeah.
4: So,
3: could be on Greeny's fork.
4: Right, so a slice does not even have to include the crust if it's not a triangle. A slice could be any shape.
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1: It is the Golics here on ESPN Radio, at the Golics on all social media. Steve Ballmer and the Clippers, been under the microscope for the last year. Are they almost out on the other side? We'll find out. ESPN senior writer Baxter Holmes, kind enough to join us now. He, along with Don Van Natta, Ramona Shelburne, part of the reporting yesterday that, again, as you heard in the intro, says the NBA has no evidence that Ballmer funneled money to Kawhi Leonard via sponsor. Baxter, good morning. We appreciate you giving us some time today. So let's start there. As you look at and assess the situation now with your guys' report that they have no proof of that, but are looking into the issue of the Clippers introducing Kawhi to sponsors, how likely are we looking at an actual punishment here coming down for the Clippers based on what you guys know now?
2: Well, it's going to come down to the talks between all sides on this, and whether the Clippers are willing to accept any of the findings or any proposed punishment from the league, and then what that's based on. And I want to state here, I know this might sound like a kind of a weird process, or why are they even talking about this? Why can't the NBA just hand down a punishment? And it's because this is cap circumvention, and therefore it falls under the collective bargaining agreement, and there's a particular process that it has to follow there that's not very intuitive. And Adam Silver is not the judge, jury, and executioner in this matter. The different parties have to come to the table and kind of agree on what the outcome is, or it heads to arbitration, where a neutral person is going to look at everything. There'll be a hearing potentially. There'll be new witness testimony, you know, discovery documents, things like that. And then that person would make the decision. And after that could Adam Silver then issue any kind of punishment. But as we stand here today, I would say that we're kind of at an impasse. The Clippers are refusing to accept any kind of finding related to cap circumvention or any punishment associated there with that. And the league is looking at introductions, which some sources have told us, if you're going to build a cap circumvention case and you're just focusing on the introductions, that likely is not going to be enough to survive an arbitration case.
3: So that's what I was going to ask. Let's just buy the Clippers reasoning, which I don't know if a lot of people do, and say they just introduced Kawhi Leonard to these companies. And what these companies did with Kawhi Leonard, they have no idea. Is introduction going to end up, maybe not now, but maybe in the future, going to be a disciplinary reasoning to do something down the road?
2: It's a great question, one that I posed to several people. And what people, particularly close to the Players Union, but not only the Players Union, but others have said to us, is that if there is any kind of effort to basically police or impact policies regarding players' opportunities to make money. And introductions, I should note here, it is something that the league in its best practices presentation to teams that it encourages. It's a common practice around the league. I heard from people yesterday reaffirming that. But if the league were to try to use this as a kind of referendum or a way to reform policies around introductions, you could expect that the union, amongst others, would push back hard on that. I mean, as kind of the saying goes, if there's anything that impacts people's ability to earn money, in this case, and NBA players, that's going to cause a fight, shall we say? So I would just say that is a very hot button issue. The idea of like trying to police introductions or make that a thing that teams have to be more mindful of or something like that. It's going to be a hot button issue if the league chooses to go after that.
1: ESPN senior writer Baxter Holmes, kind enough to join us again. Part of the reporting that the NBA has no evidence that Steve Ballmer funneled money to Kawhi Leonard. The NBA, for what it's worth, spokesperson came out yesterday and it sort of vaguely refuted some of the, you know, called significant and numerous inaccuracies in the reporting that you guys did. Do you have any idea what the NBA's dispute with the way that you guys have reported the situation is?
2: I can't speak to that. We reached out to the NBA for comment several times all throughout our reporting. We stand by our reporting.
3: So do we think that other owners, and I haven't heard, obviously they're not going to comment on this, but that other owners maybe are keeping quiet about this, or if they are, because this is more a practice done around the league than not?
2: I think that other teams, other owners, like policies around, you know, I think that they're, well, first of all, there's an NBA Board of Governors meeting in September. And so behind the scenes, there's, I think that's kind of an inflection point where we might, we'll have a better understanding. I think, you know, there might not be a ton more clarity, but I think we'll have a better understanding of where things are at this moment after the mid-September meeting. I think that other owners, you know, they want to see how things play out. There's, look, Steve Ballmer is certainly looked at, I would say, amongst some owners in a certain way because his vast wealth is so much bigger than everybody else's. I mean, it's really hard to quantify in some ways, but there's been a lot of attention on this case. Adam Silver works for the owners, but he has also forecast throughout this entire, you know, ever since this investigation began, that they are going to they're going to look at the evidence. They're going to follow the facts where they lead them. You know, he said previously, and we mentioned it in our story, that like if there was the kind of just the appearance of impropriety, but not actual evidence of it, that he would be reluctant to act. And so, you know, look, the talks between the league and the Clippers are ongoing. And it's all the more complicated because there's a trade hanging in the balance involving Kawhi Leonard.
1: Yeah. Oh, by the way, waiting to see if he can head on back to Toronto, where he won a championship not too long ago. Certainly a fascinating and impactful situation in a lot of ways that bears monitoring. Baxter, while we had you here, also wanted to touch briefly on the Lakers just because, and if people, you know, hadn't read it or needed a refresher, back in January of this year, you wrote a piece on the Buss family in the wake of the sale to then Mark Walter. Obviously, Mark Walter going through his own, you know, bouts of interesting times right now that's led to the sale of the team to Josh Kushner and Bob Iger, and that's brought the Buss family back into the spotlight here. It, based on the story you did, the reporting you've done around that situation, does this all seem to be just the Buss sibling infighting working its way into the mechanics of a sale right now?
2: I think that's a fair way to put it. I certainly was on a lot of calls yesterday with sources close to the matter. And, you know, one of the themes that somebody brought up was like it always had to end this way in terms of them trying to sell the final 17.8% of the Buss family trust. There's been fighting for years. There's been fighting, particularly ever since Dr. Jerry Buss died, you know, in 2013. And it's only escalated. It's been a constant power struggle. In some ways, right now we have a situation where five of the six siblings want to sell the final 17.8% of the trust. Jeannie is holding out. And, you know, at the end of the day, the lawyers are going to do well, as they often do in these matters. I can't sit here and tell you which direction it's going to head. I can only say that it feels fitting. It feels fitting.
1: That's probably as well as anyone is going to put it in a very complicated situation. Baxter, appreciate it so much. Thanks for all the work and thanks for some time this morning.
2: Thanks for having me, gentlemen. I appreciate it.
1: All right, so again, there we go. The Buss family was always going to end this way, and for Kawhi Leonard, Steve Ballmer, and the Clippers, this really becomes a situation that right now is a negotiation. And based on the way Baxter framed that, which I think is important, this idea that if they can't agree on something, it goes to arbitration, I think really incentivizes the Clippers to try and find some resolution to this beforehand, because I don't know if arbitration and an independent look at this is going to be their friend.
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1: I'm Nick DeLucas, Sunday Night Baseball from Williamsport, Little League Classic, Brewers and Braves. 3-1 Atlanta, bottom of the seventh inning. Milwaukee with the tying runs aboard, threatening with two gone. Jake Bowers has driven in the lone run for Milwaukee, is being attended to after fouling a ball off his foot. Sean Murphy, RBI single, giving the Braves the lead. Mauricio Dubon, RBI double in the second as well. Coverage continuing on ESPN radio affiliates and the ESPN app. Preseason week two wrapping up in Tennessee. Titans taking on the Seahawks, 16-6 Seattle at the two-minute warning of the first half. Drew Lock getting the start for the Seahawks, 12-14, 103 yards and a touchdown. 36-yard TD pass to Elijah Arroyo. Cardia Wright adding a 69-yard touchdown run. Cam Ward starting for the Titans, 8 of 12, 69 yards. Mitch Trubisky taking over in the first half. Elsewhere, Browns head coach Todd Monken set to name a starting quarterback tomorrow. Deshaun Watson and Shador Sanders battling for the QB1 job. Monken says it'll be his decision.
2: I'll just make reference to any decision that's made in terms of football. We're all involved in that. I mean, whether it's the draft or whether it's the roster, whether it's game day, who's up and who plays. But ultimately, the quarterback decision will be mine.
1: Monken saying that Deshaun Watson's post-game comments addressing boos from the fans will not affect the decision on QB1.
3: Hey, it's Evan Cohen. Coming up Monday, Sam Darnold and the Seahawks are trying to repeat as champions this year. But I'll tell you whether or not I think they have enough pieces in place to actually get it done. It's Unsportsmanlike, 6 a.m. Eastern, right here on ESPN Radio, ESPN2, and ESPNU.

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1: It's Matt Myron on ESPN Radio, presented by Progressive Insurance. The youngest MC from Minneapolis, Myron Metcalf. Matt Jones here on a Tuesday. He's in Minneapolis. I'm in West Palm Beach, Florida, and we welcome everybody. I enjoyed reliving getting to hear you on the microphone yesterday, Myron.
2: I wasn't prepared. Like, if you give me some time, it's almost like somebody getting back into game shape. If you give me some time, I'll give you time.
1: To be better. We're doing that again at some point. I just know that. Like, I'm going to give you a chance.
2: I'll be ready.
1: All right, so we're going to do something we haven't done on this show before, but I sometimes do on my local show, but I want to bring it here because I like the

0: push you if need be. I mean, I just don't. We just need it to be fun loving. That's really
1: lighthearted.
0: And the good thing is, I need this because I'm a little depressed. I just saw this news flash across the wire. Well, I guess it wasn't the wire. I don't even know what that means.
1: what is that? Yeah,
0: AP wire. What did you? Yeah. Was it literally a wire? Why is it called the wire? I wasn't back a journalist. If people don't know.
1: Well, back in the day, you know, they sent telegrams. So I think like it was like an actual news telegrams. Would come down the wire. Well, yeah, when news first traveled around the world,
0: you mean telegram?
1: Telegraph. No, telegram. Telegram, right? Telegraph? Which one is it?
0: I don't know. You're the one that's supposed to be a journalist. 888
1: the thing where you would like send it across the country, it was on a wire, I believe.
0: Well, I saw this. I don't think that's the correct answer, but I saw this today.
1: I might have made that.
0: Columbia House. You remember when we were kids and you would look on the back of a magazine and it would say 12 CDs for a for a penny or something like
1: 34
0: that?
1: 34 cents. Yeah.
0: Columbia House is shutting down. They will no longer run their mail order CD business starting September 15th. No new orders from Columbia House, which begs the question.
1: Yeah.
0: How in the world are they still were they still going today? I was shocked to learn that Columbia House was still in business. People were still ordering CDs by the mail, Myron.
1: Who? I mean, I thought definitely Columbia House was over by like 2003. That people are still buying CDs. Where are the CDs? Like, who's buying CDs?
0: Apparently people are, but not after September 15th. Columbia House is ending. So pour one out. The young people will never know the joy of getting a magazine. Usually it was Parade magazine that would be in the Sunday newspaper. And on the back of... Well, we didn't get Jet at Middlesbrough.
1: I know y'all didn't get Jet and Ebony.
0: The Middlesbrough Post Office refused to deliver Jet.
1: They wouldn't let it through?
0: Yeah, they were like, what is this? Parade magazine or something like that, and you would check the 12 CDs you wanted.
1: Yep.
0: And you would give them a dollar, and then you thought you were home free, but then, of course, you ended up ultimately having to buy, like, 50 more. But, like, that was a great – that was such a thrill when you were a kid.
1: It was. Yeah, that was the era where, like, you ended up paying, you know, 9 easy payments of $13.99 for stuff.
0: They would send you one every month after that.
1: They would.
0: It would be, like, regular price, which would be $27 or something.
1: Yeah. Yeah, I didn't know they were still – like, how many people could be – in that department in 2026, three?
0: I don't know.
1: Like, who's packaging the CDs?
0: R.I.P. Columbia House.
1: Sorry to see that.
0: The other thing is we have Mikey sitting in on the board. And if, for people who don't know Mikey C, he's been at ESPN for a long time. He is a very grumpy middle-aged man. All right, he comes in, he's very angry. And today it was great. He goes, you know who I don't like? Fernando Mendoza.
1: Yeah.
0: And I said, why? And he goes, he's just too happy. This is the clip of Mikey. This is the clip of Fernando Mendoza today that made Mikey say the Raiders quarterback is just too happy.
2: Able to go against the Texans defense, which is also a top defense in the league. Go against them, be able to get some reps with the ones against the superstars on their defense. And then obviously their twos are fantastic as well. We got so much work, whether it was move the ball, first down, third down, red zone, 2 minute. There's so many situations, and I believe overall it was a positive day. There were plays that I loved and plays that I wish I had back, but in reality, that's a lie. I wish I didn't have them back because it's a growing experience, and it's practice. It's practice, and this is what I love, and it's a beautiful day to play football here, and I'm so happy. I have so many things to learn from today.
3: Way too happy.
1: I love that. I love it. What do you mean, way too happy? That's who he is.
3: 10 players who got injured today in practice, and he's just loving life.
0: But isn't that a great attitude to have? Like, I wouldn't want to change the things that didn't work. I'm happy for what didn't work because I will learn from it, Myron. Isn't that nice?
1: Well, he has that glass half full attitude, and I love it. Also, so I really support authentic nerds. Like, if you're a fake nerd, like if you're just kind of pretending, that I don't like that. But Fernando Mendoza, I think that's just actually who he is.
0: So you think he's really
1: I love it.
0: You

0: think he's really as cheesy as he comes off? Because he's sort of, I mean, I will agree with Mikey that he comes off as very, very cheesy.
1: Yeah, no, I bet, but cheesy, but I think that's exactly who he is. Like, that was the kid who was taking notes when we took a trip to the planetarium. You know, like, he was that kid. But that's, like, actually who he is.
0: He took notes at the planetarium.
1: Yeah.
0: Okay.
1: Yeah, like, you know, always let the teacher call him up to explain the math problem on the board. Yeah, like, that's who he is, though. I don't think he's faking it. If you saw him in Indiana, that's how he was, too.
0: But
1: we need to do more to support.
0: Like the guy.
2: Well, yeah. Was that guy well-liked in school? That guy that took notes at the planetarium?
1: Yeah, because he ended up being the football star. Like, he was authentic.
2: No, they didn't end up being the football star. Oh, it just happens.
1: He was. He actually was, though.
2: Okay.
1: Do you know where he went to school? He went to, like, one of those prominent high schools in Miami. I bet that dude has more swagger than you realize.
0: He just has
1: a little nerdy side.
0: He doesn't have any swagger.
1: He's from Miami.
0: Let me ask you a question. Are we going to ever see a picture? He's in Vegas. Are we ever going to see a picture in the next 3 years of Mendoza at a club doing something? Like, is he ever going to show anything but, hello there, young fellas. It's great to play football for the Las Vegas Raiders. Are we ever going to see it?
1: No, I don't think Vegas is going to get to him. No, I don't think he's going to be in Vegas.
0: So he's not going to.
1: But I think he'll go with his teammates, though.
0: You don't think one day is dating Alex Earl?
1: No, I don't know what his dating situation is. I think he'll go out with his teammates, though.
0: Okay.
1: Again, I think he's authentic. He may not partake.
0: So who's
1: but
0: an
1: he's definitely
0: like
1: going to enjoy it.
0: I'll give you one that I think is a little bit like. He's a little bit like Carl Towns was.
1: That's a good comparison.
0: Isn't that kind of a comparison?
1: Good comparison. Yep. Yeah. Little bit of quirkiness. Some people may say a little nerdy, but that's actually who they are.
0: But he just needs his Jordan Woods, right? He needs to go find his Jordan Woods.
1: And I think being in Vegas, like, there's automatic cool that's added to him just by being in Las Vegas.
0: I got you.
1: So he gets that.
0: It is Ask Anything Tuesday. We got folks on the phone. Let's just get going. We got back-to-back Jacksonville's. Bob, go ahead.
1: Uh-oh.
3: Hey, guys. Just want to say Mendoza went to Columbus High School, by the way. That's not a frou-frou high school. That's just your average public high school in Miami.
0: Well, good.
1: Average public high school that also had Cameron Boozer and a bunch of other really high-level athletes. So when you say normal public school, what do you mean?
3: It's not St. Thomas Aquinas, which is a manufacturer private school.
0: All right, listen, we can't. We're a national radio show. We can't be arguing about Miami high school bouginess. Go ahead, Bob. What's your question?
3: I got it, guys. Hey, the other day after if it weren't for Annette, Ellie De La Cruz put one into the third row. Zach Cozart on X put out that Ellie De La Cruz was lazy. I agree with that because he gets picked off way too much. He strikes out a whole lot and just seems to not care and only plays when he does care. What do you guys think?
0: I disagree. I'm a big Ellie De La Cruz guy. He does make a lot of errors, but he's a little bit, Myron, like working maybe with me. You have to accept that occasionally I'm going to get frustrated, but maybe there's a payoff in the end. Ellie De La Cruz, I'm a big Ellie guy. I like all these young guys in baseball, Myron, including, I know Skeens has dropped off, but Miz, these guys with a lot of personality. Baseball needs that. People don't know Ellie as much because he's in Cincinnati, but if he had that spotlight, people would see it. I'm pro.
1: Yeah, I think when he commits these errors, it's actually just him daydreaming about where he's going to live in L.A.
0: See,
1: I think that's kind of where
0: he's not leaving.
1: He's going, do I live on the beach? Do I live inland?
0: Nobody wants to leave Cincinnati. Have you had the chili?
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1: Ananobi gets it into Brunson. Brunson pulls a quick three. Off the front rim, no. Tip it, good! For the lead with 1.2 seconds to go. OG Ananobi flying out of nowhere. And this place is rocking at the Garden.
2: Mark Kevs with that great call from ESPN Radio back in Game 4. The Knicks take a 3-1 lead. They win the NBA championship, going on to win Game 5 and taking the series from the Spurs 4-1. It is a pleasure to bring in OG Ananobi, who was here on behalf of Essential Water. Had a great event as they took over Times Square in New York City earlier today. And he and a street ball team recreated his now iconic Game 4 winning shot that happened in the NBA Finals versus the Spurs. OG, number one, thanks for joining us. And number two, it's been a little over 2 months since all that happened involving you and the Knicks bringing the NBA championship back to New York City for the first time since 1973. What has it been like for you and your teammates since then?
3: It's been really cool. You know, I mean, that was our goal. We came into the season and we accomplished it. So it's really cool. I think everyone feels really nice about it. I'm also just excited for the next season to start.
4: OG, I want you to speak on the team chemistry. I think that's a big part. In whatever sport that you're playing, the chemistry that guys are able to have with one another, or ladies if it's females playing, talk about the importance of chemistry and why it needs to be had when it comes to sports.
3: I think it's very important, you know, because, I mean, when you're out there, you're playing for each other. You're sacrificing. You're working together to accomplish a goal, you know. You have leadership from your coaches and staff, so it's important for everyone to be on the same page and, you know, have the same goal in mind.
2: How have you been able to keep your feet on planet Earth? Because I guarantee you, everywhere you've gone, whether it's Good Morning America, the streets of New York, anywhere else, everybody is just glad handling you, slapping you on the back, OG. How have you been able to stay grounded with all this surrounding, helping the Knicks win their first championship since 1973?
3: Just always remaining the same person, no matter what's going on, good or bad, just always remaining the same, no matter what.
4: If I was to tell you that the OG Ananobi, who tore up his knee at Indiana, would be an NBA champion, not once, but twice, mm-hmm. What would you say to that?
3: If you had told me that when?
4: When you was at Indiana.
3: Oh, I would have believed you.
4: Oh. That's what I'm talking about.
2: I love the faith and confidence. Why would you believe Harry Douglas if he told you that back in Indiana, OG?
3: Just because, you know, I've always worked hard, you know, I think I've always played the right way and been on winning teams and, you know, helped teams win and done all the right things. So I wouldn't have been surprised hearing that.
4: What was that mindset like? I tore my ACL OG back in 2009 and it was a process getting back. What was your mindset during that time when you tore your ACL back in college?
3: Just to improve and get better. Just move past it, improve, get better.
2: Not just one-time NBA champion, but two-time NBA champion, OG Ananobi of the New York Knicks, joining us in Freddie and Harry on ESPN Radio and the ESPN app, thanks to Essential Water, having a chance to be a part of a great event where those two, OG Ananobi and Essential Water, they're going to take over Times Square with a fan fest, part of the Essential Supercharged Court. One of the things we've noticed about you, OG, is that no matter what the moment is, you always stay in the moment. You've always been great having that kind of perspective, whether you helped the Raptors win a championship and now the New York Knicks doing that. And having a chance to do that on that kind of level. I don't know what your dreams were like when you were younger, but why do I get the sense a lot of this is a part of a lot of dreams coming true for you in the NBA?
3: That's always been one of my dreams to, you know, win a championship. I think that's every kid's dream and whatever they want to do, but especially like sport and football, basketball, baseball, is to win a championship and, you know, play at the highest level and succeed. So that's definitely something I've always wanted to do, and I've been blessed to be able to do it twice now.
4: Now, when it comes to winning the NBA championship, there are going to be a lot of people, especially when you went into New York, a lot of people patting you on the back, telling you how great you are. I know your head coach, and also because you guys are so great with one another, you guys are going to preach live in the moment, the now, the next thing, the 2026-27 season. What's the mindset going into this year versus last year?
3: The same. You know, try to build throughout the regular season, improve from start to finish, and then peak towards the end, towards the end of the regular season, into the playoffs, peak, and then win the championship again. I think that's every team's goal. Every team wants to improve as the year goes on. And I think it's just important to stay focused and take it one game at a time and appreciate the regular season and know it's for improving and learning from wins and losses, just so you can be ready for the playoffs where it's unpredictable. You just have to stay even throughout the whole time.
2: One of your goals has always been giving back. You had a chance to do that in your birthplace of London, England. You teamed with the mayor of London, Sadiq Khan, to improve the public basketball infrastructure in your birthplace. You lived in London until you were 4 years of age. Your family moved to Missouri. And there are going to be public courts with your name surrounding that, having a chance to give back. OG, what does that mean to you to have a chance to be a part of something like that, to help out and have a chance for kids to play in courts that you had a chance to not play on, but to give them the opportunity, maybe the next OG Anunoby coming out of London?
3: Evan, it's an amazing feeling, you know. I mean, just going back there and seeing the excitement for basketball, boys and girls, you know, just giving them an opportunity to play on the court and hopefully build their love of basketball. And even if they don't want to play basketball, just give them something to do, you know, be around friends, hang out, have a good time. I think it's really cool. It's really exciting.
4: You look at the schedule, opening night, Tuesday, October 20th, 7 p.m. on NBC. You guys are going to put up that banner, get your rings for winning the NBA championship. But when that moment is done, across from you will be LeBron James and Jaylen Brown, those guys joining the Philadelphia 76ers. What are you looking forward to in that matchup versus a team that a lot of people feel like on the same level as you guys right now?
3: I mean, I think anytime you get to compete and play a game, I think everyone's always excited. So I think it'll be fun to play against another good team. Yeah, I mean, every year there's turnover or player movement. So, yeah, the Sixers, they added some really great players. I think it'll be fun to play against them. But I think we're just focused on ourselves and our team and not really worry about anyone else.
2: Why'd I get the sense that when LeBron James signed with Philadelphia, when Jaylen Brown was traded to Philadelphia, that OG Anunoby just shrugged his shoulders and says, we'll see you in the season?
3: Oh, I mean, yeah, I mean, that's, I think everyone does that. I mean, that's all you can do. Yeah, I mean, I think no one really worried about any other team. You know, like I said, player movement happens every year, and they were already a great team, and they added a bunch of guys actually this summer. But I mean, they're going to be a great team. They're very well coached. Nick Nurse is a great coach. So yeah, it'll be exciting to play against them. It'll be fun. It'll be a good time.
4: Who is the one person within the New York Knicks organization that at any time could get OG Anunoby to laugh?
3: Probably Cat or Landry Shamet or Tyler Kolek, actually.
2: Okay. Well, Tyler made everybody laugh almost getting put back by the police
4: at the parade.
2: I don't think that's what he intended to do. OG trying to make you laugh that way.
3: No, that was funny. Everyone enjoyed that.
2: Two-time NBA champion OG Anunoby and Freddie and Harry on ESPN Radio and the ESPN app. How much are you looking forward to with Essential Water? You get a chance to hit the court in the middle of Times Square. OG, you get a chance with the Gersh Park streetball team that's going to recreate your iconic Game 4 buzzer beater. How much fun is that going to be for you being a part of that, courtesy of you and Essential Water?
3: I think it's going to be a lot of fun, you know. I mean, I've always been a fan of the brand. I've always drank the water when I'm playing and when I'm not playing, like off the court. Always hydrated me very well. I've always been a big fan, so being able to partner with them is really exciting and really cool. You know, we share the same vision. And I'm just really excited to see all the fans and just have a great day with Essential.
2: Hey, OG, we really appreciate the time because we know it's been one of those kind of off seasons that you dreamed of, and having everything, winning an NBA championship, especially bringing that to my New York Knicks. Keep on keeping on, my friend. Enjoy the rest of the off season, and we'll see you during the season. And take care, and God bless you, and be well.
3: Sounds good. Thank you guys so much.
5: All right. Of course. We're getting ready for football, all the excitement. That's all right. Well and great. But right. I'm glad we had OG on today. Just a reminder, Freddie.
2: Amen,
5: like for the folks who haven't been keeping, for the folks who've been on vacation, for the folks who might have been in South Carolina, like
2: sure.
5: Eric, that may have been busy and forgot that the New York Knicks
2: are the world champions.
5: NBA world champions. For the folks who forgot, I just love.
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11: Sunday Night Baseball continuing from Williamsport. Little League Classic between the Brewers and the Braves. Atlanta extending their lead in the top of the ninth, 3 outs away, up 4-2. Michael Harris, the second solo homer, making it a 2-run ball game. Mauricio Dubon and Sean Murphy with RBI singles for Atlanta, trying to salvage this series. Fidelli have dropped 5 of their last 6. 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The Seahawks taking on the Titans. Seattle up 16-9, just underway in the second half. Drew Locke getting the start for Seattle. No Sam Darnold tonight. Locke 12 of 14, 103 yards and a touchdown, including a 36-yard TD pass to Elijah Arroyo. Jacardia Wright adding a 69-yard touchdown run. Cam Ward starting for the Titans, 8 of 12. 69 yards before giving way to Mitchell Trubisky and Will Levis. WNBA former NBA player Enes Kanter Freedom ejected from tonight's game between the Fever and the Sky after a verbal altercation with Chicago guard Natasha Cloud. Kanter Freedom was on his feet with arms outstretched and began to take steps toward the court before security cut him off and directed him to leave the court. NFL Browns head coach Todd Monken saying he'll make a decision on a starting QB tomorrow.
12: Hey, it's Evan Cohen. Coming to Monday, Titans quarterback Cam Ward is going into his second season as a starter. So how much pressure is on him to take a big leap forward? And will he actually be able to do it? We'll answer that on Sportsman Likes to Sam Eastern right here on ESPN Radio, ESPN2, and ESPNU.

0: It's Sunday, August 23rd, 2026. And this is Game Night.
1: Sunday Night Baseball rolling along here on ESPN and ESPN Radio. Mark Zeno. Andre Snelling with you. What up, Dre?
2: What up, dog?
1: Oh, good to be with you once again here. 888-SAY-ESPN, 888-729-3776. Right now, the Atlanta Braves have stretched it to a 4-2 lead here in the ninth inning. As these two teams have been an exercise in futility in scoring runs tonight. There's a combined 21 hits in a game that there are only six runs scored. Both of these teams, get this, Dre, you ready, are a combined 6-for-23 with runners in scoring position.
2: You mean that's not good?
1: No, that's not the way you play baseball in 2026, where we just hit a ton of home runs and we score the runs all the time and pitching doesn't matter and everything else. So nonetheless, we'll keep you updated here as the Brewers go for a sweep. Braves try to avoid being swept here on Sunday Night Baseball. Remember, it's the Little League game. It's in Williamsport. So it's at historic Bowman Field in Williamsport, Pennsylvania. So, you know, that another great scene for Major League Baseball outside of the Field of Dreams game. You get this this Williamsport game that a lot of people tune into just for the sort of nostalgia and the Little League World Series and everything like that. Are you a Little League World Series fan?
2: Not a big one, no. I will see the highlights as they go past, but I'm not one that's probably going to tune in and check out the action.
1: I'll peel back the curtain here, and this should surprise nobody who knows anything about me. I have despised the Little League World Series for years because my petty level is on point ever since I lost at 12 years old.
2: Yes.
1: In the state championship for the chance to go there. I never wanted to watch it again. I was so mad I never got to play there. So I wanted to steal everybody else's joy.
2: Right.
1: It stared at me for a long time.
2: No, I feel that. I mean, and you know what? I don't even know that I'm mad at it because I think I would have had a similar reaction. Like, you know what? If I can't go there, then you know what? It doesn't exist anymore.
1: Yeah. I mean, I've actually have tuned into it a little bit. I mean, and the only reason I've tuned into it more, you know, as a dad coaching Little League now, to kind of just see, you know, the varying levels of where kids are and everything else and, you know, the nonsense that goes on in youth sports. You know, I'm living in the thick of it right now, so I kind of have a little more empathy for the kids and you know, and the whole process just because being there is pretty cool. Like, you can't deny it. It's a memory for a lifetime if you ever get a chance to play in it, win or lose.
2: Yeah, absolutely, absolutely. And, you know, I was a Little League baseball kid when I was very little, like really too small for Little League. I was T-ball and Ohio was G-ball, which meant the coach was pitching. And then F minor was when you finally got to pitch against the other team. But it turned out I needed glasses and I wasn't wearing glasses. And so I was trying to hit by feel. And so it wasn't long before my dad took me to track instead of baseball. And because it turned out you didn't have to have glasses to run track. And my Little League dreams ended.
1: Yeah, as did mine, dashed. And speaking of dreams ending, not sure that's the case for one, Daquan Wright, the Cleveland Browns tight end, who has been waived today by the Browns. And now all of a sudden, his NFL dream, that one's being pushed aside here because, well, he has an agreement in place for the 2026 season to play for LSU if he clears waivers. This is according to his agent, Drew Rosenhaus and Kyle Lincoln. This is what they told Adam Schefter earlier today. Now, Wright's believed to be the first player to have an agreement to return to play in college after signing with an NFL team as an undrafted free agent. He was signed by the Eagles after the draft, was claimed by waivers on the Browns on August 11th. He didn't appear in either of the Browns' first two preseason games, and he hasn't practiced more than a week. But he dressed for the Browns' second preseason game against Buffalo yesterday. And on Wednesday, Wright officially entered the transfer portal after he and a group of athletes who filed a lawsuit in Louisiana were granted temporary restraining orders in order to return for college for one more season. We have officially entered hot mess, dumpster fire territory here with college sports.
2: And, are we just getting there? I mean,
1: now that somebody has officially crossed through,
2: right.
1: You know, we are in a different spot. I mean, all this stuff was talk until somebody actually did it. There's a lot of different layers to this here, Dre, to look at it a lot of different ways. But what has now become a problem that college sports and the NCAA have refused to fix, and they are to blame for this, it is now in the hands of the NFL to fix this. Because the NFL should not support this. The NFL should not take part in this. And the NFL should draw a hard line in the sand. You want to go back to college? You're ineligible for the draft. You're ineligible to be a free agent the following year, and you have to wait a whole year to get back into the NFL. Because guess what? I'm not mad at Daquan Wright for going back to college to get money, right? I mean, him signing on a practice squad, making, what is it, $80,000 to $100,000 a year?
2: Mm-hmm.
1: I get it. Him making $1 million in NIL for 4 months, I can see the math and how it works out in his favor. I'm not mad at it. People can do whatever they want to do, but that doesn't mean everybody else has to co-sign your behavior. And that doesn't mean everybody else has to agree with it. It doesn't mean everybody else has to be on the same page and give you what you want at every turn of life. But this is now a problem the NFL is going to have to fix. It needs to be collectively bargained. It needs to be addressed immediately before next offseason. Whatever's going to happen this year is going to happen. But before next offseason, this needs to be addressed by the NFL. And if they don't fix it, shame on them.
2: So the thing is, okay, I can see your point that at this point, the NFL may be the only one in a position to fix it, because it seems clear that NCAA isn't. But I'm not sure I see the impetus from their end to do so, because, you know, this is a player that wasn't drafted. He signed and tried out and didn't make a team. But I'm thinking back through history, and even now, other sports deal with this. Other sports, you know, can draft players, you know, in hockey or in baseball, or, you know, back in the day, Larry Bird in the NBA, like that, where a player could be drafted and then decide to go to college.
1: But they never left college to go professional.
2: No, I feel you. And I that's why I say I agree that there's an issue. And because I'm old enough to remember when it didn't matter how many years of eligibility you had, once you declared for the pros and went past a certain point, you were pro. Like, there was no going back. But I'm just saying, from the NFL's point of view, I don't know where the fire would be for them to, you know, try to come up with a solution, because it ain't their problem. It's NCAA's problem, you know.
1: But it is their problem. Dre, let's think about this.
2: Okay.
1: Let's think about it in these terms, okay? The problem for the NFL is that college, it is their pipeline to their success.
2: Mm-hmm.
1: Right, we're not just picking up random football players from various leagues across the league, and you know, even in different countries. College is the pipeline to the NFL's success, so it is vital that they keep that pipeline fresh and continuing to go forward. And the idea now that we can have players continue to bounce back and forth, I think it sets a very slippery slope up for the league that they have to manage somehow. The NFL is supposed to be the highest level of football. It's not a proven ground to figure out if you're good or not. And the best players make it. And, you know, either it's one of those things where they react differently by changing the practice squad rules, which they've done already. They upped it to 16 people in a practice squad, right? A couple of years ago, they went, I think, from 13 to 16, or was it 8 to 16, whatever it was. They I know they put more on, and maybe they need to pay them more. Maybe they need to figure out a way to, you know, figure out how to keep guys in the NFL system longer. But, you know, if college continues to be the Wild West and nobody has control over it, well, everybody's going to look for a loophole to get themselves at to the next level. I don't know that college is going to fix this problem anytime soon, because the reality is that all Daquan Wright had to do was play in a state or go to a school where the judge wants him back at the school that he's playing. And I mean, we're not actually exercising the legal system the way it's supposed to work. We're just finding lawyers and everybody to make an argument that says, okay, yeah, this makes sense. We're going to go with this. And it's not even like anything is here based and rooted in law or fact. It's just one guy's opinion of whether somebody should come back and be able to play in college or not.
2: Yeah, no, I feel you, and I understand the hot messiness of the situation at the NCAA level. And honestly, I'm looking at the timeline, and I still don't know. So they say on Wednesday, Wright entered the transfer portal, but on Friday there was another federal ruling on eligibility. So does that, you know what I'm saying? Like, does his Wednesday thing, I don't even know if, you know, if his Wednesday thing can preempt what happened on Friday. So I think that's still up in the air. But I'm still just kind of stuck on, from the NFL's point of view, I think about how many players go back to school and then, you know, like, well, not having been to the NFL, obviously, but they go back to school because it's like, okay, we're going to get ourselves, see if we can move up in the draft next year. And so for this Daquan Wright, if he goes back and plays for LSU for a full year at the SEC, there's a reasonable chance that he's significantly more NFL ready, you know, going into next draft than he is right now. So is it not to the NFL's interest on a microscopic level for them to be like, all right, well, now homie's a second-round pick. This was good for us. It's like a minor league.
1: Here is the interesting part, and you uncover something here. We're going to dive more into this here in a moment, but I find this part fascinating. How many players are actually going to improve playing against lesser talent than they would in the NFL? Because the reality is that, and we're going to hear from one of college football's best coaches here coming up, but the reality to me would be like, if I'm looking at it, I don't care what new tape he puts on in college as opposed to the tape I have against him going up against NFL talent. Because ultimately that's going to give me a better picture of what he actually is against NFL talent, not what he's going to be against Vanderbilt, Missouri, and Southwest Missouri State.
2: Yeah, but, I mean, he's going to play for LSU. I mean, so if we think back to another very famous LSU grad of recent years, Joe Burrow was going to be like a fourth, fifth-round pick if he came out after his fourth year. But then he went back and played that last season and moved up to the top of the draft and NFL pro. Had he gone straight to the NFL, I doubt he would have had the career that he's had, because that year at LSU made a big difference. So I don't know that if he goes and has an elite year at LSU, I do think that it's something that will affect his both his draft status, but also his likelihood to have success at the next level.
1: All right, we have more to get into with this. It has gone final in Williamsport. Braves defeat the Brewers 4-2. Little League Classic in the books. When we come back, one of college's best football coaches shares his thoughts on the NFL players going back to college. It's Game Night at ESPN Radio and the ESPN app.
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10: Don't doubt Cignetti. 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
10: 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I ain't doubting that guy.
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0: to living that college life, at least Daquan Wright is. 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Andre Snelling with you. What up, Dre?
1: What up, dog?
0: All right, so we continue the conversation here on Daquan Wright. This is his decision to go back to college after being cut by the Cleveland Browns. Had the deal in place ahead of time. And I wonder, too, the fact that he had the deal in place ahead of time, if that might have been part of the impetus for the Browns actually cutting him here. But there is a reaction from one of the more prominent coaches in college football, Dan Lanning, the Oregon Ducks head coach. And we're going to hear from him in a second here about, you know, just the mentality of players and what and how they're going to be approached. And I think it's fascinating because I think there will be a semblance of NFL. He's not the only college coach, I think, that thinks like this, but the NFL coaches are the ones that matter more because ultimately they're the ones going to be deciding when they try to go back to the NFL if they're going to be worthy of being back on an NFL roster and grading them differently than what they saw the first time around. But here's Dan Lanning on the problem with NFL players coming back to college.
2: I mean, I think there's a lot of negatives that are involved around this. One, once you go to the NFL, to me, you're in the NFL. You don't get the opportunity to come back. Two, you know, most of us have built our rosters and you have a limited roster limit now. So if you invited somebody back to your team, that means you're kicking somebody else off your team, right, to match your roster limits. I don't think that's fair to the players that worked all summer, all spring, and put themselves in position to be ready to work for a team, you know, to have somebody come back. But ultimately, you know, it used to be once you had an agent or once you went and did the combine or once you went to mini, I mean, all those things qualified as you are no longer an amateur. You're a professional now once you declared for the draft. So to let any of those players come back, you know, fair or unfair to them, it's unfair to the sport.
0: He's not wrong on the unfairness level. And, oh, by the way, I mean, all of this really got messed up. If you want to hit the real rerun button. You know, the COVID year where they started handing out extra years of eligibility.
3: Mm-hmm.
0: Because had they had the hardline stance that 4 years is 4 years and we're done, things would I don't think would have gone down this 5-5 road, giving guys extra years of eligibility and things of that nature. But beyond that, I look at the NFL head coach part of this. I think the older guard of the NFL head coaches, you know, the guys who have been around for a while, whether it's John and Jim Harbaugh, you know, some of those guys who have been in the league for several years,
3: mm-hmm,
0: would look at a player like this and go, he's never going to play for me again. If you give up on the NFL to go back to college, that tells me that you don't want to be here. That tells me that you don't believe you belong here. And all NFL players and all NFL coaches are guys who want to compete at the highest level. And you've just said, I'm not good enough to compete at the highest level. I'm going to go back and compete against lesser competition. I don't think that's something that an NFL coach would ever forget. Now, to your point, Dre, okay, there is a whole crop of younger coaches in the NFL who are much more transactional about everything.
3: Mm-hmm.
0: I need a guy who can do this. He can do it. I don't care what his backstory is. He comes here. He helps me win now, and that's it. I'm not worrying about how long he's going to stay here. I'm not worried about his contract. I'm worried about winning right now. If the guy can help us, I want him on our roster. And I think that there is that dichotomy between the old guard and the new guard, the old school and the new school, of the way this is going to be treated by NFL head coaches. But, I mean, for me, you know, like, as a coach, I feel like I would always have that doubt about the player, right? Here's the thing. It's not like he's going back to college to play for free and said, I want to get better. He's going back to college for money. He's not going back because he really, truly wants to get better. He's going back because if he doesn't play now, he doesn't get a paycheck anywhere, and he's not in the NFL, and his career is over. So he's going back to college financially first. Football becomes the secondary benefit to it. And that, to me, is something that would stick with me as a head coach. I mean, I would never be able to look at the player the same way. And I may be callous and cold-hearted about this, but that's just kind of the way my mind thinks. And the only sort of, I guess, you know, analogy I personally can come up with. If I theoretically took a soldier into, we went into a firefight in combat, and I saw that soldier do the wrong thing or flinch or not be able to be where they were supposed to be in that moment, yes, I could go back and retrain them. Yes, I could go back and work on them again. But it would never leave the back of my mind that in the biggest moment, they weren't ready to do what they were supposed to do. And I would always have that reservation in the back of my mind. It would be hard for me to trust them going forward. Does that make sense?
1: So your analogy, I can absolutely see why you would feel that way in that situation, you know, especially in a firefight. And as always, I thank you for your service, because that's the highest level.
0: Yes, I know it's completely
1: sacrifice.
0: Different. It's a crass example, to be honest with you, but it's like the only way my mind sort of works.
1: Yeah, but I mean, in this situation, and as you were talking, especially before the analogy, I see it the exact opposite. I see why this is an issue at the college level, but for the pro level, or me just thinking about Daquan Wright's decision to go back to school, to me, it's smart. Like, you know, if I'm Daquan Wright, because it wasn't like he was trying out for the NFL and he had a position where he was like, yep, I got this. And then he was like, oh, wait a minute, I got a chance to go back to school. All right, well, now I don't want the NFL opportunity. He actually went and tried out and was going to get cut. Drew Rosenhaus, his agent, was talking about this last week, you know, on the air that, like, he's not going to make the team. He was an undrafted free agent. He wasn't going to make the Browns. Right. And so if you aren't going to make the NFL, I mean, you make the team, yeah, he could have tried to see could he stick on somebody's practice squad, but he's going to have a much, in my opinion, a much better chance to improve his skills playing in the SEC every week than he will on a practice squad somewhere that he's not guaranteed a spot for. And on top of that, as you pointed out, he can also make money. And let's keep it real. That's a big chunk of why people become professional athletes is the chance to make, you know, to make money. So for Daquan Wright in particular, how would I have made any other decision if I were in his place?
0: If you are trying to get to the Major League in Baseball or the NHL, mm-hmm. or even to a certain extent the NBA, okay, and it's not working out, I can go back to AAA, I can go to minor league hockey, I can go to the G League, where I'm being paid significantly less, and the grind is what is going to keep me pushing forward. Here, he's being paid significantly more to do the job that he couldn't do. Like, there's Canada, there's Arena League, there's what, I mean, you know, if I saw a guy who was doing that and said, I'm going to go play in Canada, I'm going to go play in the Arena League and continue to try to put things on tape, to me that feels like the motivation is in the right spot. And maybe I'm being magnanimous about this and I'm being way too, you know, idealistic about it. But the idea that it's just that there's so much more money to be made in college than there is in the NFL to a certain extent. I mean, God, think about it. Fifth and sixth and seventh round picks who make an NFL team, right? They're getting $300,000 or $400,000. Daquan Wright's going to get over $1 million in NIL. Like,
1: I guess I don't see where this is a negative for Daquan Wright, because all of those things you mentioned, I think most NFL decision makers, or the same in the NBA, would rather have a player playing, you know, highest level, yes, NCAA to develop, as opposed to the NBDL, the G League, the CFL. And so for them, I don't see why it's a negative for him to be playing for LSU. And for him, yeah, why would I not go where I can make the most money? Like, that's where I don't understand.
0: Again, I'm looking at it the wrong way. I can totally acknowledge that. I just, for me, it feels like the idea that it's chasing money more than it is chasing the NFL. Mm-hmm. I could be 100% wrong on that. I haven't spoken to Daquan Wright. I don't know what his motivation is, but it just sort of feels that way. Oh, by the way, up next, this is not the only story out of Cleveland that you need to hear about. That's next, Game Night on ESPN Radio.
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1: Sunday Night Baseball final from Williamsport. Little League Classic. The Braves defense doing the job to close it out.
2: The pitch. Harris swings and a fly ball to right. Going back is Bowers. He's at the track. He looks up. It is gone. A home run. Straightaway right. Number 21 for Michael Harris, the second. And a 4-2 Atlanta lead.
1: Roxy Bernstein with the call here on ESPN Radio. Much needed insurance with the Harris, the second solo homer. Mauricio Dubon and Sean Murphy driving in runs for Atlanta. The Braves salvaged the finale after the Brewers took the first two. Week two of the preseason finishing up tonight in Tennessee. Titans Seahawks starting the fourth quarter. No Sam Darnold for Seattle. Drew Lock getting the start with Sharp, 12 of 14, 103 yards, including a 36-yard touchdown pass to Elijah Arroyo. Jacardio Wright adding a 69-yard touchdown run in the first half for Seattle. Cam Ward getting the start for the Titans, 8 of 12, 69 yards in first half action. WNBA former NBA player Enes Kanter-Freedom ejected from Sunday's game between the Fever and the Sky after a verbal altercation with Chicago guard Natasha Cloud. Was on his feet with his arms outstretched, began to take steps toward the court before security cut him off and directed him to leave the court. NFL Browns head coach Todd Monken saying he plans to make a decision about a starter tomorrow.
3: Hey, it's Evan Cohen. Coming up Monday, we continue to get you ready for the NFL regular season as we go two-a-days, Seahawks and Titans. I'll tell you whether I think Sam Darnold has what it takes to lead Seattle back to a Super Bowl. It's Unsportsmanlike, 6 a.m. Eastern, right here on ESPN Radio, ESPN2, and ESPNU. Hey.
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5: Last time I played on this field, I tore my Achilles. And that same fan base, they cheered when I got hurt. 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
7: I do think that it's going to be Shedeur Sanders' job. And I think Deshaun Watson didn't do himself any favors with his press conference.
8: Cleveland right now, the odds center of the NFL universe. 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He's Andre Snellings. I'm Mark Zeno, 888-SAY-ESPN, 888-729-3776. So outside of DaQuan Wright leaving or being cut by the Cleveland Browns and heading back to college, the other news is the Cleveland Browns quarterback battle took a weird turn for the weekend, or over the weekend, I should say, with Deshaun Watson reacting to being booed by fans in his own home stadium. Here's Deshaun Watson on that reaction, his words himself.
5: Man, I didn't have no reaction. I think the biggest thing is, I think you guys know too, and I think the whole world knows, it has nothing to do about the performance. It's a little bit personal than that. So I think that's it's a disrespectful thing. Yeah, I mean, I'm going to keep whatever I feel with me and my family internally on how I feel about that. Just move on.
9: But don't you think, Deshaun, that winning and playing better would eliminate some of that booing?
5: Last time I played on this field, I tore my Achilles. And that same fan base, they cheered when I got hurt. So what does that have to do with anything about performance? When a person get hurt, especially for your own city, and they cheer.
8: Okay. Lots to unpack here. Is it fair to say that some of those boos that came Deshaun Watson's way

0: appropriate.
1: Yeah, it's personal. Yeah. I would opine that it's a combination of the two, right? You know, like there are people that still have negative feelings because of those allegations and the way that it was resolved. And then there are also, you know, a lot of Browns fans that feel like, hey, you know, whatever happened in Houston, since you've been in Cleveland, this is what, year five of a contract that is now widely considered the worst contract and trade in NFL history, to bring Watson to Cleveland and fully guarantee his nine-figure contract, and his level of play has not been what they expected. And then he has dealt with a lot of injury as well. And of course, the injury isn't something that he can necessarily control. But yeah, I think there were a lot of Browns fans that for multiple reasons are having negative feelings about Deshaun Watson. I don't agree that people should have been cheering when he got injured, you know, when he tore his Achilles or his, right. You know, and so like I can see how that's something that he would take personally. But being booed, a lot of players get booed when they are performing at the level that Deshaun Watson has performed in. And with him also independently being in a battle to try to get the winning quarterback, you know, become the starting quarterback and maintain at least for one more season his slot as the franchise quarterback for the Browns, I don't know if getting into a public debate spat with the fan base saying things like those people or that fan base, you know what I'm saying, like completely othering himself from them or them from himself, like none of that. Seemed like he had a really bad day in the Browns quarterback competition yesterday.
0: Yeah, and that's 100% fair. And he hasn't played necessarily all that well. The Browns haven't won a lot of games. And at this point, organizationally, it feels like the Browns are trying to squeeze the last ounce of juice out of that lemon.
1: Mm-hmm.
0: I mean, you know, a lot of other teams, and we've seen this. Heck, the Dolphins just did it this year, and so did the Cardinals, and said, see you, Tua. See you, Kyler. We're going to eat whatever's left here, and we're just going to move on.
1: Yeah.
0: I'm not sure why the Browns haven't gone down that road, because would have been the smart thing to do and just cut ties with it. But, you know, ownership gets to make that decision because that's the guy that's writing the check. So Jimmy Haslam has decided to hang on to this thing until the very last, you know, very last minute, whether he's playing or not. And it sort of has kept the organization in this spot to continue to choose the best of all bad choices at this point in time. Todd Monken, now the guy who has to decide who's going to be his starter week one, said that Deshaun Watson's presser will not factor into the decision of who's going to start.
2: It does not, and I anticipate making it tomorrow.
3: Okay, and what are the last sort of aspects that will go into this decision?
2: I still have a few things to weigh out, but I'm not going to get into that, but we anticipate Damon the starter tomorrow.
1: Todd Monken, just like he's the Doc Rivers. He makes me want to clear my throat every time I hear him talk, you know, award for the NFL right now. But yeah, I'm with you in the sense that, like, I don't understand why this is still a question from a football or even an organizational standpoint, outside of the fact that Browns ownership must be applying some pressure to keep Deshaun Watson in it. Because the whole argument when Monken became the head coach this offseason was, well, either he's going to be pressured to win immediately. So either he'll want to bring in his own guy at quarterback that he thinks he can win with, or maybe he'll go with Deshaun Watson because he's more NFL ready. But from the level that we're seeing and, you know, hearing about in practice, seeing in preseason games, there does not seem to be a distinction in Watson's favor as far as his play over Shedeur Sanders. And so without that, why would you not go with the young player that has a chance to be a part of the team's future? And if he's not going to be a part of the team's future, you want to find that out now so that you can bring in the next quarterback next year. I'm not sure what Watson could even bring to the table. You know, yesterday on this program, we were talking and, you know, the opinion came up that the worst thing that could happen for the Browns is that Watson plays well enough this season.

0: reason that there will be some pressure to try to re-sign him, because I don't think anybody on either side really sees a positive to Deshaun or a chance of Deshaun Watson being a Cleveland Brown after this season. So, yeah, to me, this is a no-brainer. Go with the young guy and see what you got.
1: Yeah, I mean, if it was only that, you know, that simple, I think, you know, ultimately, I'm in a city in Atlanta that continues to go through its own quarterback battle, and you have to remind yourself that coaches' job security depends on wins. So yeah. They never choose the guy that doesn't give them the best chance to win. Unless it's an injury, you're always going to pick the guy that puts you in the best position to win games and as many games as possible. I don't know that, you know, Todd Monken is right to hold the position of, I don't care what happened before I got here. It's not my problem. It's not my business. Mm-hmm. I took the job here. This is the roster I have to work with. I don't get to choose the players when I take the job. And so, you know, all I get to do is choose who gets the starting job and who plays when and where in a game. So I understand him taking that position. He's evaluating the three quarterbacks that he has for what they are, not what they used to be or not what anybody thinks about them off the field or not any of those things. All he's trying to do is figure out which quarterback is going to give him the best chance to win. And to a certain extent, there's an argument that Deshaun Watson still does that.
0: I mean, the argument to me is a lot thinner. You know, when we factor in, you know, okay, yes, Monken wasn't here, but Watson's been there 4 years and has not shown any indication that he has high-level quarterback play in him in those 4 years. And then now in the current, you know, this summer during training camp in the preseason, he's still not showing it. Yesterday playing against, like, Buffalo's whatever, third string, like, it wasn't even their twos in the second half. He goes 5 for 12 with an interception and 36 yards passing. Like there's nothing in what I've seen from Deshaun Watson's performance that would make me think, hey, this is the guy that's going to lead me to wins this year. And while, yes, a new coach is going to be judged on wins, he's also to some extent going to be judged on the direction of the franchise. And if you go with Deshaun Watson and the team doesn't win, there's no silver lining in it for the coach. But if you go with, you know, one of the young guys, Shedeur Sanders is who's getting the most run. But even if you went back to Dillon Gabriel and dusted him back off the shelf, if the team doesn't do great but shows some improvement as it goes along, that's at least something to hang your hat on. I don't see this Browns team winning no matter who the quarterback is, and I don't see that Watson is necessarily better than the other options.
1: No, I can't necessarily disagree. I mean, I think that when you look at what the body of work Deshaun Watson has put together in Cleveland, there have been some spots where the team has won games. I think it was 5-1 the year he had 6 games and then got hurt again with his shoulder. And everything fell off the wagon. That was thrown to the Kevin Stefanski era. But beyond that, you know, I think it was either Flacco came in, they made the playoffs, if I recall correctly. But regardless, it's one of those things where, you know, this only ends one way at the end of this year. Mm-hmm. That's with Deshaun Watson off this roster. I mean, short of him pulling off something miraculous and the Browns making the playoffs, there's not a world where he's part of the long-term answer. And that is something that Kevin Stefanski does have to weigh. Is this guy really going to be here? Even if he helps him win games now, is he going to be here? Are we going to re-sign him for another year deal? Like, the answer is likely no. I mean, if you want to see a fan base revolt, bring Deshaun Watson back for another year, for crying out loud.
0: Right.
1: I mean, that's enough to send Cleveland, you know, right into Lake Erie, for crying out loud. So there's a lot that's still going to be decided here in Cleveland. Todd Monken says he's going to give his answer sooner rather than later. We should know by tomorrow who's the starting quarterback in Cleveland. Who's the starting quarterback in Atlanta? We don't know yet either. That's going to come up later on in the show. We'll get to that. But up next, who's the biggest threat to the Dodgers in the National League? It's Game Night on ESPN Radio, the ESPN app, and Sirius XM, Channel 80.
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0: Little League Classic in the books tonight. 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Mark Zeno, Andre Snellings again, presented by Progressive Insurance. 30 for 30's new series, The Betrayal of Shohei Ohtani, available now on all major podcast platforms. The Betrayal of Shohei Ohtani is presented by Gusto. Would be a bigger betrayal in 2026 is for the Dodgers not to win the whole World Series again for a third straight year, because they are as locked and loaded as you can imagine. And the question is, who can beat them, if anybody? They have sort of, and again, I know when you look at the standings, it doesn't feel like they are leaps and bounds better than everybody. Yes, they have a 9-game lead over the Padres. They are a game behind the Brewers for the best record in all of Major League Baseball. And even though the Brewers lose tonight to the Braves, they continue to be just kind of this weird marvel when it comes to Major League Baseball, because of how they're winning games and what they're doing. Like, it's just kind of funny how when you look at the Brewers, they don't hit a lot of home runs. They get on base a ton. They hit with runners in scoring position, and they just sort of play this different brand of baseball that nobody else is playing here in 2026. Are they a real threat to the Dodgers? Here's Gabe Knights on ESPN Radio on Sunday morning, if the Brewers can dethrone the tops of the Major League.
1: Do I think they can? What I'm really hoping for is that somebody else takes care of it. And what I mean by that is, if the Brewers have one of the top two seeds, they wouldn't see the Dodgers until the NLCS. And once you hit the NLCS in the World Series, that's the time where it's hardest to beat the Dodgers in their depth, winning 4 out of 7. But could someone take 2 out of 3 from the Dodgers? We see it all the time in the regular season if the Dodgers are in that wild card round. Or it might be easier to win 3 out of 5 in the divisional round. I think it's just so hard because of their depth. When you got to win 4 out of 7 games against that team, I think that's really tough, because a lot of teams can win 2 out of 3. It's just the randomness of baseball. I think that might be the best opportunity for someone to potentially defeat the Dodgers. Now, right now, they have the second best record in the National League, so they would also be getting one of the byes. They wouldn't have to go through the wild card round like they did a year ago. But I think that's the best opportunity to take out the Dodgers.
0: Gabe's not necessarily wrong, but the issue is that the Dodgers just do so many things well and can beat you in so many different ways that I don't know that anybody is necessarily poised to be able to do that. He's not wrong that a shorter series is more of a threat to the Dodgers than a longer one is, but how much do we really believe that the Dodgers are going to get tripped up by somebody who is nowhere near as good as they are? As far as the Brewers is concerned, I hold to the simple maxim, like, until I see the Brewers get to an NLCS, like, I can't believe in them.
2: Yeah,
0: I mean, it's not an indictment on the players, on the manager, on the roster, anything like that. Just the same way, it's not an indictment on Lamar Jackson or Josh Allen to say, until I see them win a Super Bowl, it's a hard thing for me to believe that they're going to be able to do it. That doesn't mean that either one of them are bad players. They're great players, right? But it doesn't mean the Brewers are a bad team. But until I see them be able to put themselves in an NLCS, like, okay, they find a way to beat themselves in the postseason.
3: Yeah, well, I mean, to be fair, I feel the overall point that you're making, but they made the NLCS last year. You know, they just ran into the Dodgers and, you know, got, like, curb stomped.
0: Should have said win an NLCS.
3: I feel you on that. I agree that the Dodgers, how did you put it, they're locked and loaded. Like, they should be the clear favorite, even in a National League where there's a lot more top-heavy than what we're seeing in the American League this year. But when you start looking at, could anybody give them a go, you look at in baseball, I think maybe more than in the NBA, the other sport that does the 7-game series once you get into it, or even in the NHL, it feels like baseball, you can get a hot team sometimes, particularly with hot pitching. That, you know, I think back to when the Diamondbacks were able to kind of put a blip in the Yankees dynasty with Randy Johnson and Curt Schilling. Or, you know, just there are many seasons where I'll see a team that wasn't nearly that good in the regular season catch fire that last month and then, you know, be nigh unbeatable in the postseason. So there's that element of if the Dodgers run up on the right team at the right time, maybe. For Milwaukee in particular, this is the first real full season of the Miz, right? And so we haven't seen him, to your point, do it in the postseason, but we have seen him consistently throw 103, 104 miles per hour in the regular season. And of late, it feels like they've kind of taken his foot off the gas to make sure that he has something left at the end. But he's the kind of guy that is like, okay, if the Brewers can throw him three times in a seven game series and he's able to, you know, be at full throttle, then yeah, maybe he can give a team like the Braves pause. But I don't know that the Brewers are the team I would pick in the National League to be the one that the biggest challenge to the Dodgers, because I kind of look at the Phillies and their pitching staff. Like, they've got three really strong pitchers that maybe would give them more depth of opportunity than just having to have one guy show out the way the Miz would have to.
0: All right, I kind of break this down just into tiers when you mentioned the Phillies. The way I look at it, the Dodgers are tier one.
3: Mm-hmm.
0: The only team that I really think is tier two, and it pains me to say this a little bit, but is the Boston Red Sox.
3: Okay.
0: The way they have played in the second half, they have starting pitching, they have a bullpen, and they have figured out a way to score runs. And the fact that they are, you know, 10 games above 500 on the road, and they score more on the road, makes them a lot more dangerous. After that, in tier three, you can give me the Phillies. I think they have major questions in their bullpen that would scare the hell out of me. And here's the problem, Dre, even though their starters are great, the Phillies don't score on the road.
3: Mm-hmm.
0: That's been well documented. No, by the way, too, like, even if your starters shut them down, the Dodgers starters can equal. So even if you're ahead 2-0 going into the seventh inning, guess what? Advantage Dodgers, because the Phillies bullpen against that lineup doesn't sit well with me. I think the Rays are scrappy. I don't ever want to count them out. They're in tier three for me. But I don't know that they are a real legitimate threat. And that's it for the American League. And then the only other team I really, you know, I'm sorry, I should put the Brewers and the Red Sox in tier two. I forgot about the Brewers. Can't forget them, because you have to just respect what they've done. But in tier three, Phillies, Rays, and the Padres. They are as hot as can be. They've scored the most runs of any team in baseball since the break. They certainly have the pitching and the bullpen to be able to match up with them. Can their offense keep it up into the postseason? I think that's the real question.
3: That's interesting. And, you know, a team that you did not mention is your current home or your old home team. I know you're about the Yankees.
0: They have no shot.
3: But the Braves can't even get in, like, tier three?
0: They have starting pitching concerns.
3: Yeah.
0: Big time. You know, there's just not – and Talamali was a good pickup, but – I don't know if it's enough to carry him after Chris Sale. All right, up next, what are the biggest takeaways from the Little League Classic? You'll hear it next. Game Night on ESPN Radio and the ESPN app.
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19: Closing out week 2 of the NFL preseason, the Titans and the Seahawks. 4 minutes to go. Tennessee up by 3, 19-16. No Sam Darnold for Seattle. Drew Lock getting the start and was sharp. 12 of 14, 103 yards and a 36-yard touchdown pass to Elijah Arroyo. Cam Ward starting for the Titans. 8 of 12, 69 yards in the first half in his action on the day. Meanwhile, Browns are waiving tight end Daquan Wright, who has an agreement in place to play for LSU if he clears waivers. ESPN's Pete Thamel on another college football first.
20: This is tied to the NCAA making the so-called 5-and-5 or age-based eligibility rules. Daquan Wright is one of the players who played for 4 years in college, and if he'd been included in the current class, in that rule that had been passed earlier, would have had an option to play back in college this year. So the world is watching, the world is a bit awestruck, and we brave forward into a new frontier.
19: Bamble on SportsCenter. Elsewhere, sigh of relief for the Raiders. Running back Ashton Jeanty helped off the field at practice today, believed to be dealing with a sprained ankle. The team still unsure how much time he might miss, but don't believe it's a long-term injury. Sunday night baseball final from Williamsport. Little League Classic. The Braves take down the Brewers 4-2. Mauricio Dubon and Sean Murphy driving in runs for Atlanta. Michael Harris II adding a solo homer in the ninth. The Braves salvage the series finale.
5: Hey, this is Rich Eisen. Coming up on Monday, another preseason week is in the books. We'll get you caught up. It's my four-down season preview on the 49ers, and the comedian Sam Morrill joins us in studio on Monday's Rich Eisen Show on Disney+, the ESPN app, and ESPN Radio.

0: It's Sunday, August 23rd, 2026. And this is Game Night. 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
1: Runners lead, Iglesias the pitch. Bauer is a half-swing comebacker. Play to the front slope of the mound. Bounce the throw to second. Dumont Fields throws to first. Double play to end the game.
2: Wow, what a gold glove play by Dubon. Iglesias spiked that ball, and he picked it and still got the momentum to throw over to first base.
3: 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He's Andre Snelling. I'm Mark Zeno. 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That's 888-729-3776. Let's welcome in Doug Glanville, our ESPN MLB analyst, who is on the call tonight for the game. Doug, sights and sounds of Williamsport, always a great event here for the Little League Classic. Just kind of take us through, you know, the emotion and the feeling of it prior to the game and as it went through.
4: Yeah, it's such a great event. And, you know, it's really a privilege to be part of it because you just get a chance to see all these big league players kind of melt back to childhood and reminisce about, you know, what made them fall in love with the game. They think about their coaches, their parents, their connections they made with teammates from childhood where they grew up. And it's worldwide. And so, you know, talking to Mauricio Dubon before the game, how he played for the Honduras team that lost to Venezuela in 2006 and got eliminated, you know, all across the board. So I enjoyed it because a lot of the players just shared their stories by going over to the park at 11 in the morning. They, you know, got a chance to see the kids play and sign some autographs and reconnect. So I thought it was great to see that the players just had a great appreciation for what that means. And even when the stakes are high and you're two first-place teams going at it, you can come together around the power of this event.
5: Okay, well, Doug, you mentioned two first-place teams came together, but the Braves pulled out the victory. And they are still in first in the National League East, but they have not played as well in the second half of the season as they had did in the first. And they're still 3-7 in their last 10 games. So did you see anything with the way that they played tonight to avoid the sweep to indicate that they might be able to get on the upswing as they go down the stretch of the season?
4: Yeah, no question. You do forget that they have, you know, they have a really good bullpen, and that's without, you know, guys like Robert Suarez is hurt and missing a lot of frontline starters due to injury. Spencer Strider is one example. And yet, you know, here they are. They're still in first place. And yes, they're losing ground quickly, but at the same time that they're a team that has the offensive capability, they have the arms. And, you know, one thing that Walt Weiss, their manager, mentioned before the game, he said, well, you know, the home runs were a little bit streaky offensively, and the power game is part of it, but, you know, they come and go. And the challenge with that is, you know, you have to figure out how to win those close games. And if you don't get the slug going, then you got to win the games like they did tonight, where they are able to sort of hold off the Brewers, capitalize on a couple of Brewers' defensive mistakes, and then, you know, have guys like Iglesias to close it out. So, you know, that gives a lot of Braves fans optimism because they're a good team, you know, and they can win in different ways besides hitting the ball over the fence.
3: He's Doug Glanville, ESPN MLB analyst, joining us here on Game Night on ESPN Radio right after the Little League Classic in Williamsport. We were discussing earlier about the biggest threat to the Dodgers. I'll ask it this way because my mind sort of works this way, but over on DraftKings right now, the winning league, the National League, is minus 170. The American League is plus 145. If there was an American League team that could win this thing, who would you pick right now?
4: I mean, I still think the Yankees are the most dangerous team. You know, they're a team that, you know, because let's say Judge comes back or whether he doesn't, they just have a lot of weapons, and they have the arms and the depth to be able to get on a real roll when it comes to their pitching, especially when you're kind of shrinking to a short series where you can give people days off, where you don't need five starters, you can put starters in the bullpen. You know, that just changes everything. And, you know, if they can get hot with some of the talent, like to put it all together, that's a really dangerous team. And so, yeah, I mean, the Dodgers are tough to beat, but, you know, Dodgers have to get out of the National League too. And that's the challenge. They're a great team, but, you know, I'm watching the Brewers and I'm saying the Brewers have been there a lot of times, and they got swept by the Dodgers last year. They're very experienced now. And I don't think it's any cakewalk that the Dodgers are just going to walk into the World Series.
3: Oh, Doug, you had to set me off. I mean, listen, they have the worst batting average of any team in Major League Baseball the entire second half. They scored the second fewest runs. I get the pitching is there, but the margin for error is even worse when you can't score runs. That's my problem with the Yankees.
4: Yeah, and yes, they have not. And can't is sort of like, is that who they are? Or is that, is like, people on their down years, can they finally like get it together at certain points? I mean, that's the question mark. But the playoffs, they who knows? I mean, they could really surprise you in that sense. And it shouldn't be a surprise when you have guys like Garcia, you have Chisholm, you have Bellinger, you have, I mean, you have players that are not hitting and reaching their full capacity. So that's the thing about them. But the other part of the, what I like about them is that, okay, fine, you don't get all the bats that you want. You can pitch. You know, you just, if you look at how the Dodgers won the World Series last 2 years, the first year they had no starting rotation and they still won because their bullpen became Ben Kasparius and guys that aren't even pitching anymore. And then you go to the last year and then the relievers, their starters became the relievers. And so you have to be able to win ball games in different ways and without the bats at different times. And that's who I'm watching really closely.
5: Doug, if you could have seen Zeno's face when you said the Yankees, like, you know, it just like, you know, chef's kiss for that answer and all of the things you just...
3: Look, their best playoff performer the last 5 years hurt his calf while rehabbing his other calf. Yeah. Like,
4: I'm not even counting Stanton. And I'm just counting on, like, all right, just take the best years of all those cats in New York offensively. Just take their best years. Mm-hmm. I'll take that lineup. And you know, Lombard, who knows? Like, you got these young cats. I don't know. You know, it's like, look, the American League is weak. I mean, they're just, you know, they just have so many different holes. So it's like, who's left? Well, the Rays, the Red Sox, you know, I mean, the Rays pitch, they got Caminero. Yeah, maybe. But, you know, I'll go with the guys that have kind of been there a lot of times and know how to kind of figure it out when the bell rings.
5: All right. Yeah, so outside of turning my partner into anger from inside out, let's go back to the National League. Same question, but for the National League, who do you think is best set up in the NL to give the Dodgers a go?
4: Yeah, that's a tough one. I mean, the way the Phillies are playing, like, I'm not going to get off the Brewers because I feel like they just don't get the respect that they deserve. You know, the thing that I'm looking at from Milwaukee's standpoint is that Pat Murphy, it took him to the DS, then he took him to the CS, and they just now know this Dodger team. And by the way, in the regular season, they beat up on the Dodgers. They swept them last year. They beat them up again this year. I know that's the regular season, but there's no more mystique about the Brewers being able to beat the Dodgers. I'm not saying that's not a tall order, but it's something that they're a team that at least have been there and continually keep winning this division. So I'm going to say eventually you roll snake eyes, something happens. And, you know, and if they can repeat what they've done to the Dodgers in the regular season, you got something interesting. And the Phillies, you know, they're playing well right now. The question is, can they sustain it offensively? And just like you mentioned with the Yankees, right, can they sustain it? And then, well, Sanchez has been struggling. There's just a lot of question marks with them. They don't defend really well. So I think it's going to be a lot of fun. But I'm not giving the Dodgers the World Championship quite yet. I think there's teams that are going to make it difficult for sure.
3: All right, final thought here, Doug Glanville, ESPN MLB analyst. I know you're not giving it to the Dodgers, but, I mean, the path for other teams, you know, every team has warts, you know. But the Padres continue to grab my attention just because of the way they've scored runs and their bullpen. The highest scoring team in baseball in the second half, I mean, you know, this stuff can carry over, Doug, as you know. Like, that level of play can carry themselves all the way into October.
4: Well, what I like about the Padres is they made the aggressive moves at the trade deadline, and then they've delivered on that. You know, like, the Pirates made a lot of moves, and they just have not, you know, executed. The Padres got frontline starters, and, you know, and they went out and just got the pieces they needed, and then they played well. And that's intriguing because they're just better. They're just better now. And so, yeah, I mean, in their division now, they have to exercise the demons that are the Dodgers. You have to go back to whatever 23 or whatever year they knocked them out. But I like the Padres. I think they're a really good team. I think they, if, in a team like a Diamondbacks, if Zach Gallen comes back, if Corbin Burns, there's a lot of ifs, they could have the pitching that they need. But the Padres are looking really strong. The Phillies are looking strong. And I'm not even counting the Cubs out, because that's another team like the Padres that went out and got the pieces at the trade deadline who have delivered. And that's why the Dodgers, they got Skubal, but they also have a pass that's a lot harder, because all those teams got better. Phillies are better. Cubs are better. You know, the Padres are better, way better after the trade deadline. So watch out. It's going to be fun.
3: He's Doug Glanville, ESPN MLB analyst. Thanks so much for the time tonight. Appreciate the great work over in Williamsport.
4: Absolutely. Appreciate it. Thank you.
3: All right. Up next, a scary scene in Vegas. It's Game Night on ESPN Radio and the ESPN app.
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0: here on Game Night on ESPN Radio, the ESPN app, Sirius XM, Channel 80. I'm Mark Zeno. He's Andre Snelling. What up, Drake?
1: What up, dog?
0: Well, let's head out to Sin City as the NFL preseason rolls on here. And, look, there's a lot of good, bad, and different things that go on in the preseason. The worst part about it, obviously, the injuries that we see to key players for teams that certainly can derail their season. And the Raiders got that unfortunate news earlier today as running back Ashton Jeanty, second-year running back Ashton Jeanty, went down on the field with a right knee injury. No official word on what the status is, but we know when a player goes down on the field with a lower body injury, a lower leg injury, we always fear the worst. And those three little nasty letters in baseball, it's UCL and everywhere else, it starts with the A. And that looks like the road that we're headed down with Ashton Jeanty. Here's Q Myers, host of Game Night on and Raider Nation 920 on Instagram, his reaction to Ashton Jeanty leaving practice with an injury.
2: We all left here, left the facility where we're at right now, and understand that there's a injury that looks like it could be a pretty big injury, but we don't know. Ashton Jeanty went down during practice. He had to be helped off the field, and he went out with the trainers. He did not return to practice. And again, we're not going to speculate on the severity of it, but the team all took a knee. They all took a knee in a silent moment of silence, took a prayer. So it kind of just lets you know. We all know how important Ashton Jeanty is to this team, to this offense led by head coach Clint Kubiak. So that's going to be something that we continue to monitor and see when the team does give us an announcement or a statement on the severity of the injury. But of course, everyone in this building where we're at right now is hoping that it's not very severe, but it just didn't look good when he went down and then wasn't able to put any weight on his leg, had to be helped off. It doesn't feel great, right? So there it seemed like after that injury to Jeanty happened, practice just kind of took another turn.
0: Yeah, really unfortunate news here, and again, hoping for the best here, but Ashton Jeanty looks like he may be lost to the season, Dre.
1: So we might have some better news. Shefty's on the scene, and in the last 15 minutes, he said that it's believed that Jeanty has a sprained ankle. And the Raiders are still unsure how long he'll be out, but it's no longer considered a long-term injury. So the organization is breathing a sigh of relief. So
0: obviously is great news.
1: Yeah.
0: No one is wishing for anybody to be hurt at this point in time. And for a young player had, you know, would seem to be the start of a very promising career, for him to get this news is obviously awful. But, the bigger question is even if he's out, you know, for an extended period of time here, what's the impact to the Raiders, a young team with a new head coach trying to turn things around? How much do you grade this as an impact?
1: Yeah, so I think had he been gone for the year, I think it would have been a major impact to what they're trying to do there, because it would be such a negative, like, momentum killer, right? Like, they have the number one overall pick in the draft, and whether they start Mendoza or whether they start Kirk Cousins, the feeling that they're trying to put out is that, you know, they've hit the bottom and are on the way up. And Ashton Jeanty, you know, the record-setting running back who was their high draft pick the year before, you know, he was going to be a big part of them moving in the right direction. So if he was lost, well, then, you know, I'm old enough to remember, you know, I'm a Bengals fan. I remember when they picked Kijana Carter, number one overall, as the running back out of Penn State. And he immediately had a major injury the end of this season. And it just, like, took the pin out of the, you know, it was like somebody took a pin to a balloon as a Bengals fan. So I think Jeanty being back, in addition to just his own health and wanting the best for the young man, I think the Raiders organization as a whole would be breathing a big sigh of relief, because they can feel like whatever it is they're trying to build, they can continue to do that with all of their main guys by moving in the right direction.
0: Yeah, listen, I mean, look, I'm not going to underscore the quality of the player, but also, you know, even last year, Jeanty was not that much of an impact. At the NFL level. And that doesn't mean he wouldn't have gotten better. But, you know, overall, you know, year one, you're talking about, you know, just a 3.7 yards per carry. He only had 975 yards, didn't even break 1,000. And really, you know, what he was known for in college, you know, when they say the home run hitter, his breakaways and his long touchdown runs were part of what made him so successful. We didn't see that last year from him. And again, that's not to minimize the impact of the player. He certainly is important to what they do, but you know, for this Raiders team, ultimately it comes down to stability at quarterback first and foremost. I mean, you know, they didn't have any last year. And again, Jeanty didn't change the offense dynamically. Now, I don't know what Clint Kubiak is going to do, comparatively speaking, to what the previous regime did and how much he planned on using Jeanty, or where how much of a focal point he was going to be in the offense. But again, the reality is that, you know, Jeanty's talent aside, the Raiders' biggest question and biggest concern is going to be stability at quarterback, whether it's Cousins or Mendoza, and what that looks like. Because if you can't throw the ball, just stack eight in a box and turn around and say, okay, go beat us. And also, they don't necessarily have a ton of receiving weapons outside of Brock Bowers that really, you know, cause defenses to have to worry about stacking eight in a box. So I feel like Jeanty would have seen still a lot of that until you get some higher quarterback play, higher level quarterback play that's going to change the scope of things.
1: Oh yeah, absolutely. Like the Jeanty was not like going to be the reason why they're a championship team this season or not. I don't think that's, in my opinion, that's not what their goal should be. You know, right now they're all about trying to turn things around. And you mentioned that the biggest question going into the season and for the season as a whole, the biggest success matrix is what is their quarterback situation and when is Mendoza ready to prove that he is the guy that's going to lead them to the promised land. And so, like, who's playing at running back or what receiver or any other position on the field is going to pale in comparison to that question. But as they're trying to answer that question, and they hope that it's answered affirmatively, if Kirk Cousins has the reins early, he's the adult in the room. And I think they want to prove that they're no longer going in the wrong direction, that, you know, Brock Bowers, who did have injury issues himself last season, he's back and ready to prove that he's still an alien the way that he looked his rookie season. And yes, the Jeanty, with a competent cornerback play and a team that has an offense out there that, you know, is actually trying to make the opponents worry, that, yeah, he can be a 1,000-plus yard rusher and that it could be a multi-prong attack. And they wouldn't be able to, you know, rely on that, obviously, if Jeanty just weren't there.
0: Yeah, I mean, again, I'm not sure to the level of what, you know, this new system under Clint Kubiak is going to be and what they're going to do. But I mean, look, a stable running game is a young quarterback's best friend. And, mm-hmm. and if it is going to be Fernando Mendoza, they're going to need some semblance of a running game to be able to do that. So we'll continue to monitor the news here. But, you know, the Raiders' biggest and first and foremost uphill battle, and I say this all the time when you talk about teams that are trying to figure it out and trying to figure out a way to get back to the postseason, the first thing you got to do is win your division.
1: Oh, yeah.
0: You got to be able to win your, like, it is the easiest, the most direct path to the playoffs is winning your division. Mm-hmm. And you're guaranteed a home playoff game, and you are going to be a team that is better than everybody else. And until you can do that, you know, their first goal is trying to figure out how to beat the Chiefs, Broncos, and Chargers. That's mm-hmm. it. Forget everybody else. They've got to contend with those guys twice a year. And if they can't handle them, then the rest of the league is not really a concern the way I look at it. When you talk about trying to rebuild and reconstruct a team that has been down for years, that's step number one. And I don't know that they match up roster-wise with any of those teams at this point in time.
1: Yeah, I think they don't. And so that's why, for me, if I'm trying to say, well, what's good or successful for the Raiders right now, I don't think that their goal is to beat those teams yet, because I don't think that's where they're at. So I think that right now they're trying to, you know, stop the bleeding of the way things have been and show that they're a squad moving in the right direction. And so, you know, having all of their young stars out there and available and producing, I think is a step towards trying to build that momentum. I think them worrying about winning the AFC West is that's a future year's concern. That's not the goal for this year.
0: No, and again, I wish that there was a way to, you know, measure the impact of this whole thing, but there are so many other questions that surround this team mm-hmm. that go beyond Ash and Jeanty. So we keep our fingers crossed and hope that that this is not the severity of the injury that we all initially thought. All right, up next, one quarterback controversy could get solved as soon as this week. We'll answer that next. Game Night on ESPN Radio.
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1: I'm Nick DeLuca. Preseason week two all wrapped up. The Titans and the Seahawks in Tennessee tonight. Titans come back to win it 19-16. Drew Locke getting the start for Seattle with Sam Darnold sitting out. Locke 12 of 14, 103 yards and a 36-yard touchdown pass to Elijah Arroyo. Jacardia Wright adding a 69-yard touchdown run. Cam Ward starting for the Titans, 8 of 12 for 69 yards in his first half action. Meanwhile, sigh of relief for the Raiders. Running back Ashton Jeanty helped off the field at practice today. Believed to be dealing with a sprained ankle. The team still unsure how much time he might miss, but don't believe it is a long-term injury. Elsewhere, the Browns are waiving tight end Daquan Wright, who has an agreement in place to play for LSU if he clears waivers. Wright believed to be the first player to return to play in college after signing with an NFL team as an undrafted free agent. Did not appear in either of Cleveland's first two preseason games. Wright entered the transfer portal after he and a group of athletes were granted a temporary restraining order in Louisiana to return to college for one more season. Sunday night baseball final from Williamsport Little League Classic. The Braves take down the Brewers 4-2. Mauricio Dubon and Sean Murphy driving in runs for Atlanta. Michael Harris the second adding a solo homer in the top of the ninth inning. The Braves salvage the series finale in Williamsport.
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3: Falcons low now say quarterback Michael Penix has been fully cleared to practice.
4: He's cleared for 11-on-11, yes. He'll practice Monday and team periods.
5: Kevin Stefanski, from the moment he took the job, has said repeatedly, accuracy is the most important trait for a quarterback. And accuracy is something that it has not been Michael Penix's strength throughout his NFL career.
6: I do think having a quarterback who fits that better is going to be the best thing for the Falcons. And I think Penix, if he's healthy, you know, that's kind of the best fit for what they want to do stylistically.

0: He's Andre Snelling. I'm Mark Zeno. As we roll along here with the NFL preseason, and you just heard it as we started to come into this whole thing, that the Falcons now have a full-blown quarterback battle going on in camp now that Michael Penix has been cleared and deemed healthy, healthy enough to play and go into 11-on-11 drills. And so, Tua Tagovailoa, who by all accounts was brought in here to be the starter. I don't believe that Tua is signed here thinking he wasn't going to get the starting job for a guy who could have went anywhere, and there were plenty of teams in need of a quarterback. I think he chose Atlanta because he felt like, you know, at worst-case scenario, this was his job to lose. Well, guess what? His play so far in the preseason, he lost it. It is no longer his job to lose at this point in time. And we'll go through the timeline here in a minute, but let's hear from Josh Kendall, Falcons reporter for The Athletic on game night last night about Michael Penix now having a chance to be the starter.
1: Honestly, there probably shouldn't be, but I think there is. Tua has not taken full advantage of these 3 weeks, the sort of three-week head start that he's had. More than that, if you count the spring, the off-season program, the offense has yet to find its groove with Tua under center, behind center, where, whatever you want to say. So I do think Michael Penix Jr. has got a chance. You know, it's not long until September 13th, but what the Falcons have seen from their first-team offense so far has just not been good enough. So I do think Penix has got a shot.
0: Well, I think, again, and I obviously am close to the Falcons, and I've talked to people who the plan was to name Tua the week one starter after the first preseason game. Kevin Stefanski has told the media repeatedly that the first and third preseason games are the most important ones to him, the way he structures his camp. Some coaches do it the second, some coaches do it the third, whatever it is. For him, it's one and three. Tua played so bad in week one and didn't look any better in joint practices against the Colts, that

0: cleared.
1: Hmm. Yeah.
0: Would you like to connect the dots, or do you want me to do it?
1: Was the Pee Wee Herman connect the dots? La la la la la.
0: Yeah,
1: I mean,
0: that's it.
1: Yeah, it certainly looks the way that you're laying it out, that the lack of performance from Tua has left the door open for Penix to, even if he's not maybe full go, to be able to come in and try to show in the third preseason game that he can be ready for the start of the season. And, you know, that clip we just played from Josh Kendall, I was doing the interview with him last night, and I think you could hear in his voice in that answer kind of what you were alluding to, that he still felt like it was supposed to have been Tua's to win, and he couldn't believe, you know, like he started his answer with, it shouldn't still be a question, but yeah, it does still seem like Penix has a chance because Tua left the door open. And for him to leave the door open to that extent, particularly with the skill position players that are on the Falcons, because, I mean, I feel like that's another reason that he was signed there. He thought he could start, but also he's got this, you know, Drake London and Bijan Robinson and Kyle Pitts. So if he couldn't do anything with them, you know, just in the practice games, then, yeah, he's left the door open for Penix to try to limp. Yeah, I shouldn't say it like that. For Penix to try to come in and take the job back from him.
0: I mean, look, it would have been so much easier for Kevin Stefanski just to have Tua play moderately okay.
1: Yeah.
0: And say it's his job. I mean, again, it was very telling that they refused to clear Michael Penix when, even objectively, there's two things objectively here that look, everybody kind of knows the timeline. Even you don't have to be a doctor to understand the timeline of an ACL repair.
1: Yeah.
0: Right? We're pretty well, and we know the benchmarks because everybody who's followed sports has seen this injury before and knows when guys get back. Furthermore, you had two other guys who tore their ACLs after Michael Penix tore his, and Patrick Mahomes and Daniel Jones, and both those guys were 100% cleared by their teams to go and play.
1: Yeah.
0: So it was peculiar the way it was handled from the very beginning. I think it was wildly mishandled by the Falcons. I think they did a really poor job of this whole thing. Because, Dre, here's my concession, okay?
1: Mm-hmm.
0: If they just would have told us from the beginning, Michael Penix isn't going to be healthy for training camp, Two is our starter, and end it right there, and said he can't be the starter because he's not healthy. Then you clear him prior to week one to be the backup as the backup quarterback. If Tua doesn't play well in the first three or four games, the transition is easy. Mike's healthy now. He's ready to go. We're going to put him in. The performance hasn't been there. He lost the job. It's Penix's to go. Now, because of the way things have unfolded without naming the starter, and oh, by the way, if they had named the starter from the beginning, Tua's performance, while bad, could have easily been swept under the rug with the, it's preseason, it doesn't matter, he's a veteran, he's been here before, he'll have time to correct it, things will get better. All that stuff would have been easily, you know, pushed under the rug, so to speak. I mean, you know, I'm not following how closely Kyler Murray has looked in Minnesota, but I don't hear anybody griping in Minnesota that J.J. McCarthy should get the starting job,
1: right,
0: regardless of what he's done, because you ended it very quickly. You said there is no quarterback controversy. Kyler Murray's the starter. That's the end of it. Let's move forward. And everything goes forward from there. Now the Falcons are in this situation where, okay, it's up in the air. If we name Penix the starter now and he flops, there's two bad things. One, the franchise quarterback that we drafted, we thought we were going to get with the eighth overall pick, isn't the guy. And two, we're turning to a guy who stunk so bad in the preseason, he lost the job to a guy who was hurt.
1: Yeah.
0: I mean, none of it looks good.
1: Yeah.
0: So you've created this whole scenario because you mismanaged this thing from the beginning. And the Falcons, they do this repeatedly. They shoot themselves in the foot repeatedly as an organization. And it is mind-numbing to watch because things could be handled so much better in so many different ways. But that's not the road they chose to go down. And now you frankly have this mess. And oh, by the way, and we're going to dive into this a little bit more here, but an unnamed D2 quarterback from Minnesota, wherever he's from, Jack Strand,
1: yeah,
0: is the only guy to this point who has run the Falcons offense with any semblance of it resembling an actual NFL offense. He's looked the best. He's looked the cleanest. He's looked the most comfortable. Everyone's going to say, oh, he was against third stringers. The guys will be carrying trash next week. It doesn't matter. Like, just use your eyes and go, okay, that looks like an NFL. If you took the name off the back of the jersey and took the number off and just saw the guy play, you go, that guy looks pretty good.
1: Yeah.
0: Right? Like, your eyes just tell you that it works. And so now the question

0: tomorrow to Kevin Stefanski will be, is Jack Strand possibly going to get the starting job? Is he even being considered? This D2 walk-on, undrafted free agent, has looked better than anybody the Falcons have put in camp.
1: Yeah, Jack Strand from Minnesota Moorhead.
0: I believe that's
1: the name of his school.
0: Minnesota.
1: Yeah, you know, we talked to Josh about that last night, you know, and his stance now, or his feeling, covering the Falcons now, is that Strand may have done it enough to make the team, but that the Falcons might not necessarily carry three quarterbacks on the active roster.
0: They can't afford to.
1: Yeah.
0: Like, this is a team that is starved for depth. They lost both of their pass rushers, one to injury, another one to an 8-game suspension. Like, you can't, it's not a luxury you can afford to have.
1: Yeah.
0: And oh, by the way, if they throw Jack Strand in a practice squad, somebody's snatching him up. Somebody will snatch him up. He will not survive and clear waivers to be on a practice squad. It's not going to happen.
1: Yeah, and so then that becomes the question, you know, like if there is a third, right now Cooper Rush is third on the depth chart, like with the injury questions of Penix and frankly Tua has a lot of injury questions as well, you know, a history of injury. Do you need to keep a third quarterback that's a veteran that you know what he could do, or do you take a chance on a young player from an unknown situation like Jack Strand? But as you pointed out, Strand is he's doing what he can do in camp. So, you know, he's at least making them have to think about it, and that's all that he could do. As for Tua and Penix, I agree with you. If you just rip the Band-Aid off early and say, this is the situation, Penix is hurt, it's Tua's team until Penix gets back and then we'll evaluate, then yeah, it doesn't have to be controversy. So then I would have to – I know you say that the Falcons always make this mistake, but I would have to feel like they kind of knew that was a possibility. So could it be that they were just so underwhelmed with what they saw from Tua, even in camp, that they were like, we've got to leave the door open because if at all possible, we really want it to be Penix from day one?
0: Yeah, well, it remains to be seen. More on the Falcons quarterback battle coming up. But up next, a Super Bowl hangover in Seattle. We'll answer that question. 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
11: How are you? 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
11: I feel like that comes up a lot. 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
16: 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It was an absolute death match. 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

0: preseason week number two in the books in the NFL. Tonight as the Titans come roaring back to defeat the Seahawks 19-16. Seahawks fall to 0-2 this preseason. It was Drew Lock tonight starting for Seattle. Cam Ward started for the Titans. They scored 10 points in the fourth quarter to get the win here, but that closes the books on week two. And with that, let's take a closer look at the Seahawks. Brady Henderson, ESPN NFL Nation Seahawks reporter, joins us as we roll on here on game night. Brady, I mean, again, no one really cares about the score here, but what has been the mood for this Seahawks team? I know Hard Knocks is going on. I don't know if you care or any, you're even watching it. I personally don't watch Hard Knocks anymore. But, you know, does this feel like a team that is overconfident or could be headed to a Super Bowl hangover type thing?
1: No, I have not sensed any overconfidence at all. And I have not sensed that. And I've talked to people with the team in, you know, conversations off to the side and also on the record. And that has been the word. You know, that's not to say that they aren't going to face challenges, as, you know, all defending Super Bowl champions do. And we're seeing one of those challenges unfold right now with some injury situations. You know, they lost Jake Bobo to a season-ending knee injury in a joint practice on Friday. They just lost their second-round pick in this preseason game tonight with a broken ankle that's going to keep him out for multiple months, according to Mike McDonald. So, you know, there will be challenges, and you know, we'll see how well this team handles adversity, like last year's team did. You know, there are things that happen when you win the Super Bowl, and everybody knows about them. You know, you get every team's best shot. Your team kind of gets poached the way they did a little bit in free agency. And, you know, there's always the question of how the new pieces and how the team is going to, you know, respond to adversity. And they're going to face some of that at this point.
2: Okay. Well, you know, you mentioned them overcoming adversity in camp and all of those things, but this is a team that's coming off a Super Bowl win, and their biggest rival, arguably in division, has had some very famous additions this offseason. So is there a sense with the Seahawks that they are the hunted because they're the Super Bowl champions? Or is there a sense that maybe they can still be the hunter because so many people are feeling like the Rams might be the team to beat out West?
1: Yeah, I mean, they've definitely taken notice of that, you know, they were, interestingly, you know, not the most talked about team in their own division this offseason with all the headlines that the Rams were making. I don't know how much they really mind that. You know, this is a team that I don't know if they really are fueled by that kind of stuff. Certainly the previous Seahawks Super Bowl team, when you talk about the Legion of Boom era guys, they absolutely would have fed off of something like that. I think this team is a little different in that regard, not quite the same chip on the shoulder types of attitude in this locker room compared to that one, but they definitely have taken notice of the fact that, you know, the Rams have gotten a lot of the attention. They were, I believe, the betting favorites to win the division or to win the Super Bowl even before the Myles Garrett trade. So they've since added Garrett. Sounds like there's a chance they'll get Aaron Donald back as well. So I don't know if this team really minds it. I almost wonder if, you know, part of them kind of relishes that, because that does, you know, maybe take some of the pressure off of them that you typically get when you're coming off a Super Bowl victory.
0: He's Brady Henderson, Seahawks reporter for ESPN NFL Nation here on Game Night on ESPN Radio. Kenneth Walker is now a Kansas City Chief. I know Zach Charbonnet is still recovering from injury as well. How does that change things for them in the backfield with the loss of a guy that, you know, was part of a big reason why they won the Super Bowl?
1: Yeah, I think the big question without Walker is, do they have the explosiveness? And, you know, Jadarian Price can give them some of that. I don't think he's quite as explosive as Ken Walker III. And you saw in the Super Bowl, and you saw it really in the playoffs when he really came alive. You know, you can just feel the speed and the, you know, how that challenges a defense and stresses the defense. I don't think that Price can give them all of that, but he is a good player, and they have been very impressed by him. You know, with the way that their backfield is right now, with Charbonnet still out, Emmanuel Wilson, whom they signed in free agency to sort of be that, you know, short yardage power guy, he's also been out for the last week or so, and it sounds like not quite certain that he's going to be back for the opener. So they did not play Jadarian Price in this preseason game. And by the way, he also missed, I think, over a week with some undisclosed lower body injury. he's back, but he did not play in this preseason game, and I would not expect him to play in the Kansas City game next week. As much as he could benefit from those reps as a rookie who is going to, you know, trying to get ready to lead Seattle's backfield, at least until Charbonnet returns, I think they're content with, you know, putting him in bubble wrap, knowing that you really cannot afford to lose him right now. You know, with all the other injuries that are happening with the team, even in their backfield, you know, that's a trade-off that they'll take in order to make sure that he's healthy. Now, as for Charbonnet, you probably would not expect him to be back in the first half of the season just based on the timing of his injury. Remember, he tore his ACL in, I believe, the divisional round game, didn't have surgery until February, but I'm getting the sense that they're thinking he's probably going to be back at some point in the first half of the season. I don't think it's going to be the opener, just my read on it. I don't think that's going to happen, but it would not surprise me if they take him off PUP with the thought that, you know, it won't take until week five to get him back on the field, which that, you know, when you just look at the time frame, that would be a remarkable recovery. But it sounds like it's very much possible.
2: Okay. I want to talk or ask you a little bit about Sam Darnold and where he is in his professional journey, right? Like, from a distance, it's been fun watching kind of what I think of as the tow of Darnold, how he went from a quarterback that didn't have a job to then played excellent in Minnesota, but no, it felt like so nobody really believed in him at this time last season going in to be the starter with Seattle. But now he's a Super Bowl champion. Is there a sense or a feeling around there that he's ready to kind of take that next step from being the unheralded guy to being one of the best players in the NFL? Or is it more of a, you know what, he knows how to manage the game and that's good enough for us?
1: I think he's in between those two. I mean, look, I don't think anybody in that building would confuse him for, you know, one of the two or three best quarterbacks in the NFL, but I think they would tell you he is way more than a game manager. You know, I don't know if he's going to be in position to really put up some of the numbers that other quarterbacks do, just because we know that this offense wants to run the football. And what was true under Clint Kubiak is also going to be true under Brian Fleury. I think the way that Darnold can take his game to the next level is just cleaning up some of the, you know, some of the mistakes. You know, for as well as he played for the most part last season, he led the NFL in turnovers with 20 during the regular season and then really cleaned it up, didn't have a turnover in the playoffs or in that, you know, winner-take-all Week 18 game. So, you know, he was even on the broadcast tonight talking about how, you know, sometimes when he gets, you know, past his second and third read, that's sometimes when the mistakes come. And so I thought he did a better job last season of avoiding sacks and getting the ball out on time, but there were times where, you know, he probably put the ball in harm's way when he shouldn't have. And so that's the next evolution in his game is just cleaning up some of those mistakes. And, you know, while it is a new coordinator in Brian Fleury, he's not starting over in a new offense, which I think is big for him. When you just consider how much he's moved around and how many times he's changed schemes, you know, this is the first time since, I want to say 2020, that he returns to a team as its unquestioned starter, which, you know, that's a lot of turnover, and he doesn't have to deal with all of that this offseason. New coordinator, but pretty much the same offense that they ran last season under Clint Kubiak.
0: It's a hard knock life for Brady Henderson, ESPN NFL Nation Seahawks reporter. I hope to see you on TV soon, Brady. Thanks for the time tonight.
1: I hope to not be on TV, but thanks for having me. Appreciate you guys.
0: I'm not watching Hard Knocks. I'm sorry. I'm not into it. Like, you know, some people like it. That's okay. It's just not my bag, baby.
2: Yeah.
0: You know, I think the show lost it jumped the shark a long time ago, and I'm just not into it anymore. Speaking of jumping the shark, it's been a historic twist in the NCAA. 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
12: 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But I'll tell you whether or not I think they have enough pieces in place to actually get it done. 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
20: I'm Nick DeLuca, wrapping up Sunday night in the WNBA. Fever and Sky in Chicago. Caitlin Clark dialed in.
21: Clark 29, Mitchell 28. Clark has it, eyes the rim, fires. Oh, yeah! Caitlin Clark, 7-3 of the night. 32 and counting for number 22.
20: 107.5 The Fan on the call. Clark would add another triple, made it a career-high 8, part of an Indiana franchise record, 18 threes on the evening. Fever beat the Sky 113-90. Clark scoring 37, also had 10 assists. Kelsey Mitchell dropping 30. Indiana avoiding a third straight loss. Sky eliminated from playoff contention with the defeat and Washington's win. Former NBA player Enes Kanter Freedom ejected after a verbal altercation with Sky guard Natasha Cloud. He was on his feet with arms outstretched, began to take steps toward the court before security cut him off and directed him to leave. Meanwhile, sigh of relief for the Raiders. Running back Ashton Jeanty helped off the field at practice today, believed to be dealing with a sprained ankle. The team's still unsure about how much time he might miss, but don't believe it is a long-term injury. The Browns are waiving tight end Daquan Wright, who has an agreement in place to play for LSU upon clearing waivers. Wright believed to be the first player to return to play in college after signing with an NFL team as an undrafted free agent, did not appear with Cleveland in preseason action.
22: Hey, it's Evan Cohen. Coming up Monday, Titans quarterback Cam Ward is going into his second season as a starter. So how much pressure is on him to take a big leap forward? And will he actually be able to do it? We'll answer that on Unsportsmanlike, 6 a.m. Eastern, right here on ESPN Radio, ESPN2, and ESPNU.

0: It's Sunday, August 23rd, 2026, and this is Game Night. Game Night.
1: I went to 4 years of college to get out of it. Some people went to 4 years of college to get back in it. 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Mark Zeno alongside Andre Snellings. What up, Dre?
2: What up, dog?
1: We are presented by Progressive Insurance, 888-SAY-ESPN. That's 888-729-3776. Daquan Wright was released by the Cleveland Browns, and earlier this week he already had a deal in place to return back to LSU to play for Lane Kiffin and the Tigers, as they now college athletes are permitted to graduate, or not graduate, I'm sorry, that's the right word, move on from college to the NFL and then go back. I don't know if Daquan Wright has graduated or not. We have long passed the idea of student athletes, and we are now into paid professionals, which, again, I don't necessarily have a problem with. Some of this stuff, though, you know, has been building for years with the NCAA, who seems to have lost all control over the sport of football several years ago, and they're not at a point where they're going to get it back. With Daquan Wright returning to college football, it's the first player to do so. It's probably not going to be the last when we get to cutdown day coming up after the third preseason game, and rosters have to go from, I think they're at 90 now. Or they, I don't know if they go down to 80 anymore, but whatever it is, some 12 to 1,500 players are going to be cut. And some of these guys who are undrafted free agents and rookies trying to make an NFL roster may pick up the phone and try to go back to college. Here's Pete Thamel, ESPN college football senior writer, on what it means with Daquan Wright returning home to college football.
3: Not surprisingly, there's been a lot of conversation today. I think taking a step back, we've had a lot of firsts in the last 5 years or so since NIL was introduced in college athletics in 2021. And this is certainly one of the most pronounced firsts. We saw Daquan Wright, who's a very good player, second team All-SEC tight end at Ole Miss last year, was invited to the combine, didn't get drafted. We saw him playing in preseason games for the Cleveland Browns in recent days. So the notion, as Adam Schefter reported, of him getting waived and then committing to LSU, which is expected to take place in the upcoming days, certainly is mind-bending from the traditional paradigms that we're used to. So there's been a lot of hand-wringing, and there's also been a lot of angling to see if others can do similar things. This specific case is rooted in a state court ruling in Baton Rouge, not surprisingly, and that state court issued a temporary restraining order which allowed 16 football players to essentially use a loophole to come back. This is tied to the NCAA making the so-called 5-and-5 or age-based eligibility rules. And Daquan Wright is one of the players who played for 4 years in college. And if he had been included in the current class, in that rule had been passed earlier, would have had an option to play back in college this year. So the world is watching. The world is a bit awestruck. And we brave forward into a new frontier.
1: Yeah, a new frontier, but I don't know if it's one that we want to be a part of, to be perfectly honest with you. I mean, it feels like this whole thing turns into a hot mess, and I'm not sure, you know, how many more people are going to try to jump on this train. I mean, what's the number for you, Dre, of guys to go back that feels like it's too much? Is it one? Is it five? Is it 10? Is it 20? Like, at what point do you feel like, wow, I didn't expect this?
2: I mean, I think that as someone that's looking at it from kind of the college perspective, I would say maybe one is too much, because it feels like this was never supposed to happen. That, right, you know, whatever the question of eligibility, there was the, okay, well, instead of four, like when I was coming through, you know, back in the Stone Ages, when I was a college athlete, you had 5 years to play, to use 4 years worth of eligibility. And it actually kind of bit me, because I graduated from Georgia Tech having only used 3 indoor seasons of track, but 4 outdoor, but only a little bit of that 4th outdoor. So when I got to Michigan, I used that 4th indoor, and I tried to get another outdoor, and they wouldn't let me. So I would have loved to have had a 5-for-5 rule like they're floating, to be able to use that 5th year of eligibility. But that wasn't a thing back in the day. But it wasn't just the eligibility. It used to be things like, if you declared for the NFL draft and got past a certain point, you couldn't come back no matter how many years of eligibility you had. And so, you know, like, to answer your question, I feel like this is something that there needs to be a rule or set of rules that governs, so that people know what it is And I feel like the biggest issue is that there is no rule right now. And even I'm confused because on Friday, there was the U.S. 10th Circuit Court of Appeals granted the NCAA a victory, per se, and said that, you know, there weren't going to just be blanket 5 years of eligibility. But on Wednesday, which was before Friday, Daquan Wright, I guess, got a ruling that he could potentially play. So I don't even know who's making the rules. And so that's why this is a monster problem.
1: Yeah, neither do they, apparently, at this point in time. Now, there is a rule within the SEC that says players can't transfer within the SEC unless they're in the portal within 5 days of the season's end.
2: Yeah.
1: So it looks like, at least from the SEC, you can't just pick any school you want because you have to be in the transfer portal to be able to do that. But Pete Thamel continued on the reaction in the SEC given this transfer rule.
3: The SEC has yet to say anything about this specific bylaw. There's a sense there that there's still an air of ambiguity of whether the temporary restraining order covers the SEC's purview here, and there was not certainty of that as of Friday. As for the SEC saying something imminently about LSU and Lane Kiffin making this potential acquisition, they have to wait for Daquan Wright to get waived, and then they have to wait for the signing process, and then the decision will be made whether to say something, whether to act, and that's expected to happen within the upcoming days. There's also this: Daquan Wright is not transferring from Ole Miss to LSU. He is leaving the Cleveland Browns to join the team at LSU. Whether that becomes some legalese that gets parsed, we will see in the upcoming days. It is never boring in the old SEC.
2: That last,
1: yeah,
2: got me. You know, I was like, what you mean he's not transferring from? Oh, I turned into like the meme from The Wire. Before that, I was like, why doesn't, kind of like you said with the Falcons and their quarterback situation. Before anything, why doesn't why doesn't the SEC just come out and reiterate? By the way, we've got a rule on the books. You can't go from one school to the other unless you were in the transfer portal 5 days after the season and try to get out ahead of it. But then you start hearing those kind of twists, and it's like, oh, yeah, it's going to be trouble.
1: Yeah, I mean, I he's not transferring. He's just joining a different school. Okay, if that's not the definition of transfer, I don't know what really is, at least in terms of college sports. You go from one school to another, you transfer. That's kind of how it goes. You have to enroll in the – I mean, at this point, again – don't you technically have to enroll in the school, or are we not even, is that not even part of the process anymore? Because that's the other part of it. Like, I mean, is Daquan Wright actually going to take a theoretically any class to be technically be part of the university, or is he just a mercenary at this point in time?
2: Yeah. I mean, at the very least. So, I mean, it's enough for a legal head to explode, I guess, because he could not have entered the transfer portal within 5 days, right? Because he thought his eligibility was over. They thought his eligibility was over. So, you know, the argument can be made he was not given the opportunity to enter the transfer portal. So, yeah, that's wild. But, yeah, at the very least, they would have to pretend that he would enter classes. I know they would say a lot with the NBA one-and-done rule that the players would be entered in classes but wouldn't necessarily have to go, and they just would take the academic probation and know when they were going to the league. I don't know what – he's got to have a schedule for LSU if he's going to play at LSU, at least as far as I know.
1: But, I mean, is there a master's program he's entering? Has he graduated with a degree? I mean, all this stuff is still up in the air and undecided. How did we end up getting to this point? Well, here's Paul Feinbaum of the SEC Network on The Best Week Ever, and who's to blame for the chaos in college sports?
4: Ultimately, it's the administrator's fault. The people that are screaming the loudest, the presidents, the commissioners, the people that run the NCAA are the reason why we are at this juncture right now, because they did nothing 10, 12 years ago when they could have. They could have given these players a T-shirt and a Big Mac, and they would have gladly taken it. But they wouldn't do that because they wanted to hide behind the farcical student-athlete moniker.
1: Yeah. Mm-hmm. I mean, long gone is that moniker. Again, we're not even talking about the idea of anybody being a student-athlete, but The problem is that the mess only seems to get messier, Dre. Like, it's not like there's any easy, clean answer to all of these questions that we're posing, or there's any clean answer to any of this at this point in time. And in reality, that's an SEC rule. It's not a Big Ten rule. It's not an ACC rule. It's not a Big 12 rule. So, you know, each conference is operating under its own set of rules and its own set of independent ideas of what they want and what is best for their conference. And nobody is operating off the same exact, you know, set of standards. And so, like I said, this mess only gets messier.
2: Yeah. So I've been on record saying it before on the airwaves, and I'm not sure how they get there, but the whole idea that of student athletes, as you were pointing out, it's an antiquated concept now. And so, like other professional leagues, I feel like they're going to have to let the students unionize and collectively bargain what's going to be in
1: the professional. Yeah, see, they tried that once at Northwestern, if I recall, and it got shot out of the sky like a Scud missile.
2: Yeah, I mean, I think the NCAA doesn't want to do it, but like right now, it's completely the wild, wild west on every topic. It's like the NCAA has what they want to see happen. The conferences have what they want to see happen. The players have what they want to see happen. And when a rule, you know, up until forever, the NCAA could rule by fiat and say, this is what goes because I said so. Now they can say, this is what goes. All you have to do is find a court that's willing to say this isn't what goes. And that just can't continue forever. At some point, there has to be some type of ground truth. And outside of collective bargaining, I don't really know how you get there.
1: Yeah. Again, the mess will only get messier, especially within the next week when teams start cutting more and more players. All right, up next, the biggest reactions from the NFL preseason week two. It's Game Night on ESPN Radio and the ESPN app.
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0: 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That's 888-729-3776. We have some reactions here to week two of the NFL preseason. And Dre, there was one reaction that came out this morning that just has me in my head here. It is time for the often duplicated but never imitated, mark my words,
1: Mount Zeno.
2: Stand back, everybody.
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1: This is Mark My Words with Mark Zeno.
0: All right, Dre. You know, it has been one heck of a week trying to cover the Atlanta Falcons quarterback battle. Tua, Michael Penix. Tua stinks. Penix is hurt. Penix is not hurt. He's been cleared. He's back in. He's going to start the third preseason game. Who knows what direction this is going in. And then this morning I woke up, and I just happened to be scrolling through the Twitters, X as we now call it. And one of the brightest minds in the NFL, and a guy who covers this sport as good as anybody out there, decided to tweet this morning that, quote, the Atlanta Falcons should try and trade for a late pick for Stetson Bennett. And this came from one Dan Orlovsky. And I simply replied back to him with a quote tweet, please don't do this, Dan Orlovsky. It's not necessary at the moment. Because it's not necessary because, number one, okay, at this point, unless the Falcons are planning on cutting Tua Tagovailoa, which they've given no indication that they're going to, they have a starter and a backup. So at this point, Stetson Bennett would be the third quarterback on the roster. The only reason Dan Orlovsky connected to two of them is because Stetson Bennett is a graduate of the University of Georgia, where he won two national titles and was one heck of a college quarterback. His NFL career has not amounted to much other than preseason and a couple of appearances in games, okay? And anybody, we also believe anybody who comes out of the Sean McVay system can play quarterback at a really high level. Now, I think all those things are fair. But the flames that Dan Orlovsky stoked, and I have been in Atlanta now for over 12 years, okay? So I've been here for a dozen years. And if it's one immutable fact that I've learned is that every Falcons fan who happens to be a Georgia fan, all they want is for the Falcons to put Georgia players on their roster. Georgia players tend to be very good in the NFL. They tend to have good long careers. They tend to be very productive. I'm not saying any of that. But this just makes no sense on any absolute level, especially when you add in the fact that after the second preseason game that happened on Saturday, Falcons fans have now risen to the idea that Jack Strand from Minnesota, D2 Minnesota Moorhead, might be the best quarterback on the roster to this point. So now we have three guys in the mix that was only supposed to be two, and one was injured. Now we want to bring Stetson Bennett here. Oh, my God. And I literally, and this was my exact quote to Dan Orlovsky, because he actually responded to my quote tweet. Nice guy. He just said, a seventh-round flyer is what he wrote back to me, to my quote tweet. Mm-hmm. And I said this, it's not even the pick. It's the incessant UGA fans that will want to crown him and make him the next coming because he won a national championship. Any UGA player is deity status and is wildly overhyped by the fan base. Would you tend to disagree with my sentiment?
3: Not even a little bit. Okay. So you're in Atlanta now. I went to college in Atlanta, but I went to Georgia Tech. And Uga is our natural enemy. And the energy of Uga in Atlanta. I mean, you're right. Like, yeah, bringing Stetson Bennett there would just muddy a situation. And from the outside, you know, for me, it would be kind of like watching the emotions you go through when you've got to mark my words. You know, it's enjoyable for me from a distance. But, yeah, I mean, given the situation in Atlanta, and as you've laid out on the air, the fact that they need depth at every other position, they really can't afford to carry probably even three quarterbacks. And so they've got two. and then you mentioned Strand, and then, you know, they've already got enough quarterbacks in the building. I don't really see why you would give up any kind of resource just to bring a UGA guy home and stoke up the crowd and Mark Zeno.
0: Bothers me more than anything is that Georgia fans, and trust me, okay, I have been getting, quote, ratioed, as they say, by Georgia fans telling me what an idiot I am. But my problem is, and by the way, everybody tells me an idiot if you go to their actual Twitter profile page. There's a UGA banner there. There's a UGA grad sign. There's a Go Dogs. There's a hashtag Go Dogs. They're hiding in plain sight about what their motivation is. One of them just said to me, it's not about UGA. Have you seen Stetson Bennett play? Blah, blah, blah. It is about UGA. No one's advocating that the Falcons should go try and trade for Joe Milton to be their backup's backup. Mm-hmm. And Joe Milton may be having the best preseason of any quarterback out there, period, starter or otherwise, from a production standpoint. No one's saying, let's go get the guy from Tennessee here because our backup's backup is really going to help us win games.
3: Yeah.
0: Like, it's a ludicrous conversation to trade for a backup's backup. Tell me the last time a backup quarterback was traded for that wasn't a first-round pick. Maybe it was Jimmy G. I think he was traded for at one point. Matt Schaub, okay, former Atlanta Falcon, was traded for. But, like, these are not examples of quarterbacks, backups that you're trying. And, again, these are being traded to be primary backups, not the backup's backup.
3: Mm-hmm.
0: So unless the Falcons plan on cutting Tua, there is no point to bring in Stetson Bennett to the Falcons to do what? Hold the second clipboard behind the backup?
3: Right.
0: What are we even talking about here, Dre? This is insanity at its purest form. If we have to get to the third quarterback on the roster, your season is done anyway. You are screwed. It is over. You are tanking for a next draft pick. Like, it's so mind-numbing that Georgia fans cannot admit that they just want the Georgia player. At least just say that.
3: Mm-hmm.
0: At least just say it. I want the Georgia player on the foul. Okay, great. My God.
3: And I'm just picturing, you know, and I know this wasn't the case, but I'm picturing Dan Orlovsky's face with, like, the expression on it, like the little girl sitting in front of the fire on the meme, like, watch this. Watch what I'm about to do as he tosses this Stetson Bennett grenade in there. And I feel like it's personal. I feel like he did it just to you and for you, Mark Zeno.
0: I don't even think he knows who I am, which is fine. And I'm thankful he responded to me. So, Dan Orlovsky, if you ever get to hear this clip, please just don't do that anymore, okay? Like, just don't. Like, stop. Like, you're not making anybody's life easier by doing it. All you're doing is fanning flames that have already been fanned enough. I mean, dear Lord. I can't with this anymore.
3: Well, you know.
0: You know what I did? I responded to Dan. I said, Dan, do me a favor. Can you put a video out there breaking down tape of Jack Strand? Because that's what I really want to see.
3: Oh, yeah.
0: Tell me that.
3: Moorhead, Minnesota's finest.
0: God. And again, it's not even about Stetson Bennett as a player. But it's just like one of those things. And you know this from going to Georgia Tech, how UGA fans act. And It's a passionate fan base. They're a great fan base. And I have all the respect in the world for them. But no. Please, no. All right, up next, make or break for a pair of elite quarterbacks, game night on ESPN Radio.
4: 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Titans quarterback Cam Ward is going into his second season as a starter, so how much pressure is on him to take a big leap forward, and will he actually be able to do it? 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
1: I'm Nick Tolucca. Busy Sunday in baseball, wrapping in Williamsport. Little League Classic, the Braves defense doing the job to close it out.
2: Runners lead, Iglesias the pitch. Bauer is a half swing comebacker. Play to the front slope of the mound. Bounce the throw to second. Dubon Fields throws to first. Double play to end the game.
3: Wow, what a gold glove play by Dubon. Iglesias spiked that ball and he picked it and still got the momentum to throw over to first base.
1: Roxy Bernstein, Doug Glanville here on ESPN Radio. Mauricio Dubon and Sean Murphy driving in runs for Atlanta. Michael Harris the second adding a solo homer. Braves salvage the finale in the series. WNBA Fever take down the sky in Chicago, 113-90. Caitlin Clark erupting for 37 and 10 assists. Made a career-high 8 threes, part of an Indiana franchise record, 18 on the evening. Kelsey Mitchell dropping 30. Fever avoid a third straight loss. Former NBA player Enes Kanter Freedom ejected after a verbal altercation with Sky guard Natasha Cloud. Meanwhile, Raiders running back Ashton Jeanty helped off the field at practice on Sunday, believed to be dealing with a sprained ankle. Team still unsure about how much time he might miss, but don't believe it's a long-term injury. Browns head coach Todd Monken planning to make a decision about the team's week one starter on Monday at quarterback, saying Deshaun Watson's post-game comments addressing boos from the fans will not affect the team's decision.
4: Hey, it's Evan Cohen. Coming up Monday, we continue to get you ready for the NFL regular season as we go two-a-days, Seahawks and Titans. I'll tell you whether I think Sam Darnold has what it takes to lead Seattle back to a Super Bowl. It's Unsportsmanlike, 6 a.m. Eastern, right here on ESPN Radio, ESPN2, and ESPNU. Hey.

0: The ESPN app, Sirius XM, Channel 80, Mark Zeno, Andre Snelling. What up, Drake?
1: What up, dog?
0: We are presented by Progressive Insurance, 888-SAY-ESPN. That's 888-729-3776. Turn our attention here in the NFL to the AFC North and which team we should feel most confident in. Now, this is an area of the NFL that you seem to specialize in, at least for one team that
1: it's
0: you and I are on divergent paths on here. As we look at, you know, two quarterbacks here in the AFC North in Lamar Jackson and Joe Burrow that could be facing sort of make-or-break type years. You know, Lamar Jackson has been notoriously falling short of reaching the Super Bowl. Joe Burrow reached the Super Bowl one year, and nothing has ever been the same since. It's kind of been hot garbage. And for the most part, the Bengals seem to not be able to get out of their own way. And Joe Burrow talking this year about, this is the best team he's ever been on. And, you know, in the same sense, you're also getting a feeling from Burrow that, like, oh, if it doesn't work out here, maybe I might be playing somewhere else sometime soon. A lot of questions surrounding both the Ravens and the Bengals in the AFC North in a division that feels more up for grabs than it has in recent years, particularly with the Steelers winning it last year. The Ravens having a down year sort of came out of nowhere, although pat on my own back here, I had the Steelers to win the AFC North last year, so I was not surprised by Aaron Rodgers' ability to elevate. That said, the Ravens, are they still the best team in the AFC North? Here's Sam Acho, ESPN football analyst.
2: I'm going to say the best team in the AFC North is the Baltimore Ravens. Why? Because not only do you have two-time MVP, probably should have been three-time MVP, Lamar Jackson, with a rejuvenated offense, with Declan Doyle, who came from Chicago under Ben Johnson, with a rejuvenated team, Casey Minter. Practice earlier in the year, earlier in the season, you could tell there's a level of excitement there. But also on the defensive side of the ball, one of the best defenses was one of the best defensive players in Kyle Hamilton. And so there's a lot less question marks in Baltimore than there are in other teams in the AFC North.
0: I don't know if I 100% believe that. I'm going to tell you. I mean, look, what do we know what Jesse Minter is as a head coach at this point?
1: Right.
0: I mean, it's not hating on the guy. It's a fair question. I mean, what do we know? There are some guys who are really great coordinators and not so great head coaches. I'm not saying that's automatically what he is, but we just have no idea of what this team, coached by Jesse Minter, is capable of, or what their strengths and weaknesses are, so on and so forth. So I ask the question from the standpoint of, like, you know, we're going to find out, but I wouldn't say with any level of certainty at this point in time that we 100% know what exactly the Ravens are going to look like with Jesse Minter at the helm.
1: Yeah, but the AFC North has a lot of unknowns. Three of the four teams changed coaches this offseason, and the one that didn't, you have very publicly advocated, maybe should have, the Bengals are the only ones that did not change head coaches this offseason. And so, yeah, there are unknowns. We don't know what Jesse Minter is going to be or make of the Ravens. We don't know what the Steelers look like without Mike Tomlin. And those, you know, those are legitimate question marks going into the season. But I do find it interesting that the Steelers won the division last season, and I don't hear anybody

0: garbage. And so, you know, as of now, Burrow is healthy. And what they did in the offseason on paper and in the preseason seems like the defense looks as good as it's looked since they made it to the Super Bowl. So that, but they're unknowns, because until, you know, Burrow is healthy for 16 games, or the defense is actually as good as it looks, it's looked so far, we just won't know.
1: Yeah, I mean, I look, as long as Lamar Jackson is at the helm, this team is always going to be competitive, right? Like, yeah, there's not a world where all of a sudden, you know, Lamar Jackson is just going to fall off. I don't think we get to that point. You know, I think we're looking at a situation here where, is the defense fixed enough to help Lamar, particularly through the playoffs, where they need him the most, to be able to elevate them into a Super Bowl and over the best teams and the best quarterbacks in the AFC. As far as the Bengals are concerned, yeah, look, I have not been a fan of Zach Taylor's work. I think that team will continually be held back by him. I think there's plenty of proof to show that he doesn't prepare the team well, that they're consistently, you know, playing from behind. And, you know, say what you want about how bad the defense is, and no one's giving an excuse for it. But at some point in time, when you have a quarterback of the caliber of Joe Burrow, you've got to just produce better results. And that's kind of where this is. And look, Joe Burrow has continually shown a side of him that we didn't see earlier in his career, where he's being more open and more vociferous about, you know, the future of the team and what's on the line and everything else, almost to the point, Dre, where, like I said earlier, you're starting to see him feel like, hey, if this doesn't turn the corner pretty quick, I might not finish my career as a Bengal. And I told you 2 years ago I didn't think he was going to finish his career as a Bengal. I did not think that he was going to end up there just because of the way things were trending. But Joe Burrow, the Bengals quarterback, on a sit-down with Marty Smith, talked about guys playing and coaching for their jobs this year.
2: There is at least some narrative out there that it's put up or shut up time. What would you say to anyone who has that opinion?
3: Yeah, I'm right there with them. I think, you know, I've tried to instill an urgency in the room, that a palpable pressure, because we have guys playing and coaching for their jobs this year. And that's how, you know, I'm looking at it. I'm playing for my job this year. I mean, guys want to go out and be great. You know, if you don't have urgency on the day-to-day to get better and go and attack every single drill and rep with the intent to get better, you're not going to get there. So we have the team to do it this year, so we have to take advantage of the opportunity.
1: I mean, look, how do you feel about his continual, we have a great team this year, this is the best team we've ever been on? Is he saying that because he believes it, or he's trying to get everybody else to believe it?
0: I think he's saying it because he believes it, and also, kind of as he alluded to just there, he's trying to put the public pressure on himself and his teammates to actually prove it. That, you know, he said in another interview that he doesn't want to just keep saying next year, next year. He wants to be on a team that believes that they can win and goes out to win this year. And I think that he's trying to lead the team in that direction. Some of the response, particularly this week, to his method of doing that has been a lot of people feeling kind of like you do, that he's suggesting that he might be out the door, or that you know, like he's trying to put the pressure on the team to make the moves that would keep him here. But I think I kind of agree with Marcus Spears, you know, our own Swagoo, who also went to LSU just like Joe Burrow did. And his response to Joe Burrow's statements were that, you know, the time isn't now to put the pressure on the front office. Every time Burrow's put pressure on the front office in a offseason, they've basically done what he wanted. Like, he got his huge deal. His receivers, both of them, Ja'Marr Chase and T. Higgins, got their huge deal. This year, the impetus was to make defensive changes, and they made a slew of them this offseason. And so I don't think that, and, you know, kind of what Swagoo was saying, I don't think that it's he's trying to put the pressure on now, like, hey, I might leave. I think it's more of an internal thing. They're like, yeah, we do have the pieces now. You know, we did bring in Dexter Lawrence as an anchor at the middle of the defense that the Bengals haven't had

0: is DJ Reader, who was their nose tackle when they went to the Super Bowl. And Lawrence has a higher potential than that for leading that unit. We've got everything we need, so let's just go out there and win it.
1: I'll ask you this question.
0: Yeah.
1: You don't really believe Joe Burrow's playing for his job, like you said, right?
0: No, absolutely not. Like, I don't think there's anything that he could do where the Bengals would say, we don't want you to be the quarterback anymore. He's only playing for his job if he decides that he wants his job to be somewhere else.
1: But I think it sends a pretty strong message, all things considered, that even for him to say, yeah, I'm playing for my job, at least tells everybody else, look, changes are coming if we don't do this now.
0: Mm-hmm.
1: And, you know, I don't know, you know, if they make the playoffs this year, how much more of a leash does that give Zach Taylor? Let's say they make the playoffs and get eliminated in the first round.
0: Yeah.
1: Is that enough for him to keep his job?
0: I think it depends on how it gets there. If they go 14-3 in the regular season and get upset in the first round, you know, that's one thing. And then there's another if they scrape by and they're 9-8, but like in a AL, you know, North kind of way, that like the teams are just all struggling and they're the least bad, and then they lose in the first round. I think that's an entirely different story. So, you know, the playing for their jobs, I think the front office has done all they can do to put talent out there on offense and defense. So if this team still doesn't succeed, I think they're playing for Zach Taylor's job.
1: Well, it's going to be interesting, to say the least, as the AFC North unfolds. All right, speaking of the AFC North, up next, a big decision in Cleveland. It's Game Night on ESPN Radio, the ESPN app, and Sirius XM, Channel 80.
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0: you may have to make Shedeur Sanders the starter.
1: Last time I played on this field, I tore my Achilles. And that same fan base, they cheered. But does that have to do with anything about performance?
2: Deshaun Watson didn't do himself any favors with his press conference.

0: Guess
1: they lost
0: back.
1: Quan White to college, something no one ever says. And that's not really the way it went down, tongue-in-cheek, obviously, but DaQuan White, the tight end who was released by the Browns, going back to LSU for the moment. We'll see how the rest of that plays out. He lost the fan base a long time ago, and that's one quarterback, Deshaun Watson, who was booed in front of Cleveland fans in the second preseason game. And this quarterback battle is going to come to an end, at least as Todd Monken told us after the game, that he plans on naming a starter this week for week one, whether it's going to be Deshaun Watson, Shedeur Sanders. I don't even know if Dillon Gabriel is like even being considered at this point in time,
0: right?
1: For the starting role. I don't think he really is, but there's obviously a faction of the fan base that wants to see Shedeur Sanders take the role. I'll say it again repeatedly. I've never met a head coach who would choose a quarterback that doesn't give him the best chance to win. That's ultimately what this decision is going to be based on for Todd Monken. NFL head coaches' jobs are dependent on winning. Job security is dependent on winning. If you don't win, you'll be out of a job sooner rather than later. So Monken only cares about that. And regardless of the stature of Deshaun Watson, his contract and everything else, Todd Monken says this decision is his alone and answered the question of whether ownership will have any say in who his quarterback is.
2: I'll just make reference to any decision that's made in terms of football. We're all involved in that. I mean, whether it's the draft or whether it's the roster, whether it's game day, who's up and who plays. But ultimately, the quarterback decision will be mine.
1: I can't stand it when coaches say that.
3: Right. Oh, we're going to do this all together.
1: You know what? How about someone say, this is my decision. End of conversation. Yeah. Like somebody just grow, just be confident enough to say, this is my decision.
0: Yeah. The thing is, everybody knows that if the owner decides that he wants to have a say in it, he's going to have a say in it. You know, right. I mean, the coach can say whatever he wants, but, you know, the Browns ownership, absolutely. If they want to have a say, they're going to have a say.
1: Yeah, 100%. I've seen it here in Atlanta. I mean, look, I don't think Jimmy Haslam is knocking on the door of Kevin Stefanski's office and saying, you know, I really want Deshaun Watson to be our starter because I'm paying him a ton of money. Like, I don't think that's happening. But it's always just the caveat that drives me nuts. Like, just say, it's my decision.
0: Yeah. So, I guess you don't want to poke the bear. Maybe you don't want to poke the bear. But, I mean, to me, and I agree with you that coaches, particularly new coaches, are evaluated on winning. And, you know, coming into training camp, as I said it earlier, I thought that was why we might see Deshaun Watson as the eventual starter, that he is a veteran, a professional, and he's been around for a while, and that he would be chosen as the one that would give the team the best chance to win. But we ain't seen none of that. We ain't seen none of that in the preseason and the reports out of camp to suggest that there is a difference, a significant difference in Deshaun Watson's favor over what the team has been able to do with, you know, Shedeur Sanders. So to me, if it's close, then the coach would behoove the coach to go with the young player who you could at least argue is, okay, we're about trying to build the team and we want to see what we have with him. And if he moves in the right direction, then that's a silver lining he can hang his hat on. And if he doesn't move in the right direction, then he's like, okay, well, now we know that we have to go out and get our quarterback out the draft next year, which is a quarterback rich draft, or it's supposed to be. But if you go with Deshaun Watson and he's playing at the level that he's currently playing, I don't see how that gives the Browns much better chance to win, particularly given the other personnel on this Browns team. And it also doesn't give any kind of hope for the future, because I really don't see a way that Deshaun Watson is the quarterback for the Browns after this year.
1: No, I don't either. But, you know, Deshaun Watson still may give them in the short term the best chance to win. Here's Emmett Golden, my good buddy, on ESPN Cleveland, on it being bad for the team to name Watson a starter.
4: I don't think it would be great for the team to name Deshaun Watson, but I could see that, and I could see it happening as soon as Monday, as soon as tomorrow. You know, we heard Todd basically say, hey, if we win, we don't have to worry about any of this, which is true to a certain extent, but this team's so young that they're affected by the fans booing Watson. So it's just a complete mess.
1: Well, on the flip side of that, here's Daniel Oyefuse, who's the ESPN NFL Nation's Browns reporter, thinks Shedeur Sanders should be the starting quarterback.
5: I would go with Shedeur Sanders, and, you know, I was kind of that thought even before, you know, Saturday's game and, you know, the post game as well. I think that he, well, throughout training camp, he's looked like a quarterback that is grown a lot in a lot of different ways. He's really willing to push the ball downfield. He's not perfect by any means. He still has a lot to work on. But when you're just kind of looking at the future of this organization, and even the ownership admitted, like, hey, we're hoping to be real contenders in 2027. We want to be better in 2026, but 2027 is really when they want to hit the ball rolling, whether that's with Shedeur Sanders or another quarterback that's maybe in college right now. I think it just makes sense to, in a sense, cut your losses, maybe not literally cut Deshaun Watson because they can't, but go with the young guy, see if he can improve over the year, see what you have in him, and then go from there.
1: I mean, I get all the reasons to start Sanders, and I don't know if he's the best quarterback on the roster. I genuinely don't. Like, that's the hard part about this whole thing. I mean, you know, the idea that you're going to pick a guy just because he's younger and you think he has a longer-term future, well, if you lose games in the process, Dre, again, like, that's not helping your stability as a head coach. It's not. It's actually doing more damage to it.
0: Yeah, and, you know, I guess to lean into the direction you're seeing things from, it could do more damage to Shedeur if he comes in and is named the starter and the Browns just get, you know, run ruled every week again to start this season. Mm-hmm. You know, we see a lot of young quarterbacks that never really recover from that or don't recover with the team that they're on when those types of things happen. And our former ESPN colleague, Jemele Hill, I heard her talking about this scenario, and her thing was, you know, well, if Deshaun Watson's getting the money, he's going to start, but that could ultimately work out well for Shedeur because, and, you know, the fan base of the Cleveland Browns, all fan bases love the backup, right? You know, and so if Deshaun goes out there and doesn't play well for a handful of games, there's going to be such a clamor for Shedeur. Maybe, you know, maybe that's more of a path to longer term success for him. So I know if I were making the decision, I would go with Shedeur, but, you know, I'm curious to hear what Monken has to say.
1: Hey, do Cleveland Brown fans get excited for Ohio State players the way Georgia fans, Falcons fans get excited for Georgia players?
0: I don't think anybody gets excited for their college the way that Georgia gets excited for UGA. But Ohio State players always have a home, be it with the Browns or the Bengals.
1: Okay, just making sure. Yeah, wanted to make sure all things were equal here as we move along. Again, we're going to get a lot of answers this week to quarterback battles, and as we approach the NFL regular season, just a little over 2 weeks away, and week zero, college football coming up this Saturday, Dre.
0: Wow.
1: Are you ready?
0: I'm ready for some football.
1: Yeah, I know. Thank God, because this baseball stuff is starting to put me to sleep. All right, up next, SportsCenter All Night with Jay Reynolds. 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
6: Hey, this is Rich Eisen. 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
15: The controversy continues in Cleveland.
16: I really, truly believe that he was blindsided by that reaction and it really got to him. So now I think it's a matter of, can they all regroup and march forward with this, or do they have to make some really tough decisions?
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17: 3-2 to Hamilton. Swing and a ball looped in a shallow right, charging in, sliding and making the catch in right field. Coming in on it, Acuna, to take a hit away from Hamilton and runs away from the Brewers.
15: Holding their breath in Vegas.
18: There's an injury that looks like it could be a pretty big injury, but we don't know. Ashton Jeanty went down during practice. He had to be helped off the field, and he went out with the trainers. He did not return to practice.
15: Plus big performances on the hardwood.
19: 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Clark has it, eyes the rim, fires.
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20: 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That head shaker of a story straight ahead. Head shaker, head scratcher. Maybe the words of the weekend. Then again, walk-off was used pretty regularly as well. Baseball seeing six of them on Friday, three more on Saturday. Then came Sunday.
21: O'Brien is ready. And the 2-2 pitch. Swing and a fly ball. Center field. It's got a chance. Church back out of room.
22: Yes.
21: And it's over.
22: Yeah. Yeah.
21: It's over. Kyle Schwarber with a walk-off home run into the hedges in dead center field. And the Phillies have absolutely stunned the Cardinals 6-4 with six runs in the bottom of the ninth inning.
20: Sports Radio 94 WIP, 6-4, the final. Kyle Schwarber, walk-off two-run shot, his 39th of the season, fifth career walk-off homer, first since June of 23 against the Dodgers, and it was a shot. 459-foot homer, longest walk-off homer by a Phillies player since at least 2006.
2: You played the game a long time, dude. I mean, are there any words to capture this?
3: That one's wild. I mean, you know, get it going. The guys just kept grinding, and Sos with great at bat. Dayla right here. Dayla, come here, kid. Sing it back by Dayla.
2: Yeah.
3: Unbelievable by all the boys. And, yeah, I was happy that I was able to get that one over. But, wow, you can't, I mean, that's why you never quit, right?
2: Never quit.
3: Why you just keep going.
2: Yeah. I don't know.
4: No, I'm
2: impressed. I'm just in awe right there.
3: Yeah, me too.
2: You know, the other thing, not that it really matters, Kyle, that ball went off the top of the batter's eye. I mean, that's a shot.
3: I mean, the guy's got nasty stuff. I mean,
2: he does.
3: And it's more about this trying to stay in the zone and just trying to get to the next guy once you get the two strikes there. And, you know, yeah, boy. But, yeah, I mean, just
2: wow.
3: Trying to get to the next guy right there. And, you know, he leaves the sinker up, and I was just able to get the bat up on it right there and able to send it out.
4: What's that tell you about this squad, Kyle, with when you have, not that you have a depleted lineup, but, you know, Arise didn't start. Bryson Stott left after fouling a ball off his foot. You know, it's just next man up, isn't it?
3: Yeah, guys got to step up for us, and that's what we're doing. You know, whenever someone goes down, it's next man up, and our guys are all prepared. They're all ready. It's awesome to see how all of our guys prepare for a game each day. Guys that are in the lineup, guys who are not in the lineup, everyone's ready to rock and roll, and when their name gets called, they're ready to go out there and compete their ass off.
20: Phillies get their first walk-off homer since Kyle Schwarber also hit one in June of 2023 against the Dodgers. 553 games without a walk-off homer was the longest active drought in Major League Baseball, longest since the Royals between 2005 and 2008. The Phillies trailed 4-0 going to the bottom of the ninth inning, their seventh win when trailing by at least four runs at any point in a game this season. This one happened to be in the ninth. They beat the Cardinals 6-4. Speaking of walk-offs, White Sox and Mets.
23: The 3-1 home. Swing and a fly ball. Center field is deep. Back on it is Ewing. It is gone! The ball game is over! Tristan Peters with the latest walk-off homer.
20: That made it 11 for the weekend total in Major League Baseball. White Sox with the 2-1 win. 11th walk-off win this season for Chicago, their most before September since 2004. Fifth walk-off win by home run this season for Chicago. That's the most in Major League Baseball. Sports Center all night. ESPN Radio's 2-1 win for the White Sox. Low-scoring affair there. Dodgers putting up some runs against the Pirates.
24: The pitch swung on and looped into right field. That ball's going to get down for a hit. Here comes Tucker in to score. Thomas around second on his way to third. Throw is cut off in the middle of the infield. And Fiducia, an RBI single. And the Dodgers lead it 3-0.
20: They would win it 4-0. AM 570 LA Sports. Blake Snell, six innings of two-hit ball. Strikes out six. Had an ERA of 7.25 and six career starts against the Pirates going into the game. Third straight game with at least six innings and zero or one earned runs allowed. Time for the longest streak in the last three seasons for L.A. Sixth consecutive win. They maintain a nine-game lead over the Padres in the NL West. Couple of division leaders getting together in Pennsylvania. Williamsport, to be specific. Sunday Night Baseball, Braves and the Brewers playing in Williamsport.
17: 1-0 pitch. Murphy swings and a weak number toward third. Charging it is Hamilton and stumbles and falls down and he can't field it. And everybody's safe. Coming in to score is Baldwin. And the Braves reclaim the lead. It's 2-1. Pitch. Harris swings and a fly ball to right. Going back is Bowers. He's at the track. He looks up. It is gone. A home run. Straightaway right. Number 21 for Michael Harris, the second. And a 4-2 Atlanta lead.
20: 4-2 in the top of the ninth inning and in the home half.
17: Runners lead, Iglesias, the pitch. And Bauer is a half-swing comebacker. Play to the front slope of the mound. Bounce the throw to second. Dubon Fields throws to first. Double play to end the game.
0: Wow, what a gold glove play by Dubon. Iglesias spiked that ball, and he picked it and still got the momentum to throw over to first base.
20: And the Braves close it out, a 4-2 win over the Brewers. The Braves with their 76th win of the season, matching their total from all of last season. They played in front of the Little Leaguers in Williamsport, Pennsylvania. You heard it here on ESPN Radio. Roxy Bernstein and Doug Glanville have the call for us. Back to Williamsport. Roxy?
17: Jay, fun nights. The Little League Classic, Williamsport, Pennsylvania, in a good ball game between two of the best teams in baseball. And the Braves, 4-2 win over the Brewers, who have the best record in the big leagues. And this was just a great night to celebrate the game of baseball.
0: Yeah, I mean, it was a lot of fun. Just to, first of all, the Little League spirit here was deep. And they saw a good game between two excellent teams in the National League that are playing for stakes. You know, whether it's head-to-head, having that advantage of just teams that have played great baseball this season. And the Brewers showed the fundamentals in terms of offensively chipping away, never giving up, never going away. And they had a couple of miscues defensively that kind of gave the Braves some extra opportunities. But most importantly for the Braves, they took advantage of it. They were able to score those runs. Molly pitched a good job in terms of getting them in the position for their bullpen, and they closed it out. So, in the spirit of the Little League, where you see the players all interacting, and it's just a fun event. You know, the generations coming together and the reminder of what you love about this game. So a great game was on display, and two really good teams that have, strong possibilities, probably likelihood that they'll be in the postseason.
17: And for the Braves, a much-needed win. They've been scuffling offensively. They only scored 4 runs tonight, but they get a home run, which is a calling card for them. But a win is a win, and now they go home after a 2-5, 7-game trip.
0: Well, you sometimes forget that they still have great pitching, even with all the injuries they've had on their rotation. Their bullpen is deep. Lee, Iglesias, they got some arms back there. And, maybe somebody will come get healthy from their rotation. But if not, they have enough. They have enough to win these close games and not necessarily need all the big innings. So they proved that tonight against, one of the best teams in baseball, and kept staving them off, and that takes pitching to do that.
17: Michael Harris homered his career-high 21st homer, leading Atlanta to a 4-2 win over the Milwaukee Brewers at historic Bowman Field in Williamsport. The Little League Classic goes to the Braves 4-2. For Doug Glanville, I'm Roxy Bernstein, right here in your home for every game of the postseason, Major League Baseball and ESPN Radio and the ESPN app, as we go back to Jay Reynolds in the studio.
20: All right, Roxy, each of the last 3 Little League Classics has featured a team that ended up in the League Championship Series. 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
1: First and goal from the 3 for Levis. Johnson behind, the receiver deep side of the pattern. Couple extra tight ends for blocking. Johnson tries the left side. That is a Titans touchdown. Ernest Johnson hasn't been in Nashville for a week, but he's in the end zone at Nissan Stadium.
20: 104.5 The Zone. Seahawks saw Sam Darnold, Jackson Smith and Jigba, Cooper Kupp, Devon Witherspoon. They don't play. Cam Ward does for Tennessee. 8 of 12, 69 yards passing. Was sacked on the 3 drives that he played. Drew Lock for Seattle, 12 of 14, 103 yards passing and a touchdown as well. Quarterback controversies, quarterback positions to be decided this week. One of them, of course, being in Cleveland. But speaking of Cleveland,
5: Browns are waiving tight end Daquan Wright, who has an agreement in place to play for LSU if he clears waivers.
6: Once you go to the NFL, to me, you're in the NFL. You don't get the opportunity to come back. That means you're kicking somebody else off your team. I think that's fair to the players that worked all summer, all spring.
20: Daquan Wright has been in NFL camp this summer. 2 of them, Eagles, Browns. Backing up, he played 4 years in college.
7: two at Virginia Tech, two at Ole Miss, then went undrafted. Signed with the Eagles after the draft, was claimed on waivers by the Browns a couple of weeks ago, suited up but did not appear in Cleveland's preseason matchup with the Bills this weekend. Now, as you heard, it's being waived. He's in the transfer portal, planning to land at LSU, which would reunite him with Coach Lane Kiffin. The two were together at Ole Miss. Coincidentally, if Wright had tried to transfer from Ole Miss to LSU, the bylaws in the SEC would not have permitted it. But he's going to go from Ole Miss to LSU by way of the Eagles and Browns. ESPN's Pete Thamel.
8: Not surprisingly, there's been a lot of conversation today. I think taking a step back, we've had a lot of firsts in the last 5 years or so since NIL was introduced in college athletics in 2021. And this is certainly one of the most pronounced firsts. We saw Daquan Wright, who's a very good player, second team All-SEC tight end at Ole Miss last year, was invited to the combine, didn't get drafted. We saw him playing in preseason games for the Cleveland Browns in recent days. So the notion, as Adam Schefter reported, of him getting waived and then committing to LSU, which is expected to take place in the upcoming days, certainly is mind-bending from the traditional paradigms that we're used to. So there's been a lot of hand-wringing, and there's also been a lot of angling to see if others can do similar things. This specific case is rooted in a state court ruling in Baton Rouge, not surprisingly, and that state court issued a temporary restraining order which allowed 16 football players to essentially use a loophole to come back. This is tied to the NCAA making the so-called 5-and-5 or age-based eligibility rules. Daquan Wright is one of the players who played for 4 years in college, and if he had been included in the current class, in that rule had been passed earlier, would have had an option to play back in college this year. So the world is watching, the world is a bit awestruck, and we brave forward into a new frontier.
9: SEC has a bylaw where players cannot transfer in the conference unless they enter within 5 days after the season ends. So what's the reaction in the SEC?
8: Well, the SEC has yet to say anything about this specific bylaw. You know, there's a sense there that there's still an air of ambiguity of whether the temporary restraining order covers the SEC's purview here, and there was not certainty of that as of Friday. As for the SEC saying something imminently about LSU and Lane Kiffin making this potential acquisition, you know, they have to wait for Daquan Wright to get waived, and then they have to wait for the signing process, and then the decision will be made whether to say something, whether to act, and that's expected to happen within the upcoming days. There's also this. Daquan Wright is not transferring from Ole Miss to LSU. He is leaving the Cleveland Browns to join the team at LSU. Whether that becomes some legalese that gets parsed, we will see in the upcoming days. It is never boring in the old SEC.
7: Wright, believed to be the first player to have an agreement to return to play in college after signing with an NFL team as an undrafted free agent. See how this one plays out, both on the collegiate level and perhaps in courts as well. On the court, things got a little testy Sunday. That's next. SportsCenter All Night continues. It's ESPN Radio.
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1: 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Speaking of questions for you, when was the last time you thought about Enes Kanter? Actually changed his name 5 years ago when he became an American citizen. He's now Enes Freedom. Sunday, he was at the WNBA matchup between Indy and Chicago. Wound up being ejected after a verbal altercation with Chicago guard Natasha Cloud. The crux of the issue appears to have been a T-shirt he was wearing. In the past, he's been a vocal participant in the issue of transgender athletes. Chicago coach Tyler Marsh.
2: I haven't talked to Tasha. I know that she was, I talked to the team, and, Tasha didn't want to feel like she was a distraction. I told her she wasn't. I told her that we all embrace her as someone that protects our team and protects people that need to be protected. And so Tasha's always going to stand on that, and we stand for Tasha. So I think my messaging was set and clear, weeks ago. But I think that there's so much good things about this league and so many good things about the play of these players. And if you come to a game, you should probably come to enjoy the basketball. And that seems pretty simple to me. I think these players deserve that and have earned that. And being a former basketball player, you should probably understand and feel that too.
1: As for the game in Chicago, that went to Indiana.
3: Going against Vandersloot, step back three. How about another? Kelsey connects. The best backcourt duo in WNBA history going off in Chicago. Clark 29, Mitchell 28. Clark has it, eyes the rim, fires. Oh, yeah, Caitlin Clark, 7-3 of the night. 32 and counting for number 22.
4: To get them prepared for this moment here.
3: Unbelievable athletes.
4: Yeah.
3: Clark, step back three over Taylor. Another one. Her 8th 3 of the night. 37 points, 9 assists. 2:15 to go. Fever up 102-86.
1: 107.5 the fan. Fever a 113-90 win over the Sky. Their 25th win of the season. Most wins in a season in franchise history. They hit 18 three-pointers. Most in a game in franchise history. Caitlin Clark hit 8 of them. 8 of 12 from beyond the arc, 13 of 24 overall, 37 points in the win, 37 points, 10 assists. She has 2 of the 4 games in WNBA history with 35 points and 10 assists. Her 5th career 30-point double-double.
5: Yeah, I just came in with a mentality of knowing that my team needs me to step up tonight. Obviously, going down, they'd be going down like that. It hurts our team a little bit, so you know you have to carry a little bit more of the load. And I think it's all about your mentality coming into a back-to-back. Like, you can either be like, oh, I'm tired, we've been on the road, this, that, or you can, you know, buck up and go play basketball and have fun. And I felt like our team had great energy coming into this game and had a great mindset about how we wanted to approach it. So, and at the same time, like, we lost to 2 good teams at the end of the day. Like, you can't hang your head. Like, that's this league. There's going to be tough ones. Sure, that we probably felt we could have been a lot better in those last 2 games that we did lose. But more than anything, like, I looked at it as a positive. Like, we get to go play again. Like, let's go win. And then, you know, we have a couple of days off and we have one more before the break. And it's all about how you just view it.
1: Caitlin Clark with her 2nd career game with 35 points, 10 assists, and 5 three-pointers. Kelsey Mitchell, 30 points as well, 10 of 19 from the floor. Mitchell with 23 of those 30 in the second half. Mitchell and Clark scored or assisted on 98 of the Fever's 113 points.
5: I think it takes the pressure off me a lot, especially in moments like this. Like, you get tired when the game's played at the pace that it is, and you can hit her on a cut. You can give her the ball in an ISO situation. Like, she just makes it so easy for me in the backcourt, and she obviously, like, pulls the defense to her quite a bit. So just try to find her the most I can, and I think she had 7 points at halftime, so 23 in the second half is pretty incredible. And, like, it's just, like, nobody, like, bats an eye. Like, I don't think people understand how hard that is to do, and she just does it consistently on a night-to-night basis. So it's been fun to get to see up close.
1: Caitlin Clark and Kelsey Mitchell, 3rd time they've each scored 30 points in the same game. Aces and tempo.
6: It's a big stop on a player like Wilson, who gets it right back and puts it away.
7: poetry right there. Turn around off of 1 foot.
1: It was on TSN. Game was played in Vancouver. The Aces with a 10-point win, 88-78. Asia Wilson, 27 points, 7 rebounds, 7 assists, 10 of 15 from the floor. 100th career 25-point games. Aces get their 26th win of the season. They've had at least 26 wins in every season under Becky Hammon. For the Tempo, their 17th loss this season by double digits. Wings and Storm see Dallas with a 92-70 win. Paige Beckers, 32 points, 12 of 16 from the floor, hit all 6 3-point attempts. Paige Beckers' 15th career 25-point game, third most by a player in their first 2 seasons in WNBA history. 18 first-quarter points en route to that 32-point game. And she's the first player in WNBA history with multiple games of 30 points and 75% shooting before the age of 25. Wings beating the Storm by 22. Seattle losing on the court, but that wasn't all. Back to baseball.
8: And Happ drives one in the air to right. If it's fair, it's going to be gone. That ball is a fair ball. Grand slam. Ian Happ. A line drive right down the line and right. Gone by plenty. Here's the drive to left. Deep back in the corner. Could go the distance. It's a grand slam. A grand slam for Pedro Ramirez. His first grand slam of his career, and it's become a rout.
1: Cubs Radio Network as Chicago puts a 19-2 win on the Mariners. Second time in team history they've lost multiple games by at least 15 runs in a season. They lost 22-0 on August 18th. Bryce Miller was on the mound as the starter for Seattle for both of those games. Cubs get another rout on Sunday. Straight ahead. Kids got a show in Williamsport. That's next. Sports Center All Night. It's ESPN Radio.
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20: 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Coming up Monday, Sam Darnold and the Seahawks are trying to repeat as champions this year. 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
1: Saquon Wright to be waived by the Browns. The tight end set to join LSU. Browns are expected to name a starting quarterback on Monday. A couple more walk-off wins in baseball Sunday. Phillies, White Sox, that's a total of 11 walk-offs for the weekend. Meanwhile, a couple of teams walking off with some smiles after their matchup in front of Little Leaguers.
2: Dubon shaded up the middle. Here it comes. A check swing. Iglesias. He found it down. It's scooped. Oh, my goodness. What a play to end it. Iglesias bailed by Dubon. And then it's Olsen who swallows one in the dirt.
3: This is a night I'll never forget, my friend. Thank you very much for all that you said and all everybody has said. But I was treated to an amazing baseball game between two great teams with the rest of the week coming up with this Little League World Series.
1: This week at Williamsport, Pennsylvania, always a good one. Got the kids playing their World Series. Got the Major Leaguers in town for the Little League Classic at Bowman Field. Saw it on Sunday Night Baseball, which was back on ESPN this week, and how great to hear our buddy Carl Ravitch calling that one. Matchup of division leaders were in front of the kids at Bowman Field. Braves win it 4-2, as you heard. 76th win of the season for Atlanta, matching their win total from all of last season. Michael Harris goes yard in front of the kids. Now has a career-high 21 homers this season.
4: I think the most important part is always come out here and have fun, and why not do it in front of kids playing a kids game? So it's kind of easy to play in this atmosphere because it's I always think about having fun and making sure to remember it's a kids game.
5: Having played in Williamsport with that crowd, with the game now in the rear view and you having won, what stands out to you from this night?
4: It's just obviously different from a traditional game. There's not 40,000 seats, and just a different environment, and different fan base out here. I guess a lot of kids from different countries and states who might be their favorite teams and might not, but they came out here and supported us, and just want to see good baseball.
6: Growing up in Georgia, what were your memories as a little kid?
4: Never got to do it televised like this. I was in a World Series in Puerto Rico. We won that, so it was pretty exciting. But, yeah, I think I had a good time growing up playing Little League, and I wish I could go back.
5: Michael, you yourself at the plate, 6 extra base hits in your last 6 games. We're getting to the consequential point of the schedule. What are you doing that you're seeing the ball so well at the plate to be heating up now as we enter late August?
4: I think I'm just trying to simplify everything. See the ball, make sure my movements are right in the cage before I go into the game, and I think everything will line up. So it's really just simplifying everything and knowing what I can do and where I can attack a pitcher.
1: The Braves get the 4-2 win over the Brewers at the Little League Classic in Williamsport. ESPN analyst Eduardo Perez was there.
7: Every year it's different. It really is. And you look at the kids' eyes, and when they see the stars right in front of them, it's crazy. And it's crazy at Lomity, and it's wackier here because the players are on deck and they're high-fiving the kids before they go and take a big league at-bat that counts. And it's a regular season game. But the players understand that, you know what? The game is just having fun with your friends. And that's what we take out of all of this. The same way, like, I'm calling a game with my buddy Carl Ravitch, they're playing the game with their buddies, and it gives them perspective. And we see it year after year. We saw the Detroit Tigers 2 years ago just take off after everybody thought that they weren't even in contention. And the Atlanta Braves, it seemed like they needed this because they've been struggling as of late. And all of a sudden, they found the magic potion here and saying, it's just a game.
1: And just a game, they win the matchup of division leaders 4-2 in Williamsport. SportsCenter All Night, ESPN Radio, Diamondbacks and Reds on Sunday.
2: Now the first pitch, Vargas rips a liner past McClain. That's in the right center. Lawler scores. McCann rumbling behind him as this ball goes all the way to the wall. Rounding second, Vargas. He's into third standing. It's a two-run triple, and the Diamondbacks lead it 4-3.
1: They go on to a 5-3 win. Arizona Sports, 98.7 FM. Diamondbacks' sixth win after trailing by multiple runs through six innings. They're tied for the most in Major League Baseball this season. Red Sox hosting the Giants.
8: For the pitch. Swing a pop fly center field sinking fast. It drops for a base hit. Here comes Mickey Gasper to score. And it is 5-3 Red Sox. It's become a three-run inning since that overturn call.
1: WEEI, Red Sox go on to a 5-4 win over the Giants. Red Sox third straight comeback win. They sweep the Giants in the three-game series. First time they've done that since June of 2007. Giants are now 52-78, tying their second-worst winning percentage through 130 games since they moved to San Francisco in the late 50s. As for the Yankees...
9: In the right field, it is in there for a base hit. One run scores. Two-run score. It's a two-run single for Rice. And the Yankees lead this one 5-2.
10: They were scampered.
9: Fly ball, deep right field, Bateman back on the track, looking up, see ya! Into the second deck, a two-run home run for Jazz, and the Yankees lead this one 7-2.
1: Jazz Chisholm with his 18th homer of the season, Michael Kay on the YES Network, Yankees an 8-3 win over the Blue Jays. Yankees 6-1 in the last seven games. They stay three games behind the Rays for the AL East lead and the top seed in the American League. As for the Rangers and the Angels.
11: 1-2 the count to Diaz. Here comes Kikuchi. And the pitch is hit high.

0: fan favorite. I got a feeling he's going to be the starter.
1: Last time I played on this field, I tore my Achilles. And that same fan base, they cheered. Nah, I don't regret anything in my life.
2: Deshaun Watson didn't do himself any favors with his press conference.
3: There's been a quarterback battle in Cleveland this summer. Browns coach Todd Monken saying he anticipates naming a starter on Monday. There are a number of data points, drills in camp, preseason action, and, as it turns out, post-game media availability. Deshaun Watson was asked about being booed this weekend by Cleveland fans.
1: Man, I didn't have no reaction. I think the biggest thing is, I think you guys know too, and I think the whole world knows, it has nothing to do about the performance. It's a little bit personal than that, so I think that's it's a disrespectful thing. I'm going to keep whatever I feel with me and my family internally on how I feel about that. Just move on.
4: But don't you think, Deshaun, that winning and playing better would eliminate some of that booing?
1: Last time I played on this field, I tore my Achilles. And that same fan base, they cheered when I got hurt. So does that have to do with, what does that have to do with anything about performance? When a person get hurt, especially for your own city, and they cheer.
3: Initially said he didn't have a reaction, then said he'd keep it between him and his family. Didn't do that either. Coach Todd Monken saying this weekend the postgame comments from Watson, as you heard, called the home crowd disrespectful, but said it won't factor into his decision. Earlier on ESPN Radio, Cleveland.com, Browns beat reporter Mary Kay Cabot.
5: Well, it was a long time coming for him to express that. It had been almost 2 years since he ruptured that Achilles and had fans cheering him while he was down in tears on the field. So he held that in for a long time, and I think it really hit him like a ton of bricks that he goes back out there and fans booed him again after this performance. I think he really did feel, and he expressed this, that all of his hard work, everything he's done to try to overcome all of the stuff that's gone on with him here, all of the grueling rehab that he's done, I really truly believe that he was blindsided by that reaction and it really got to him. So now I think it's a matter of, can they all regroup and march forward with this, or do they have to make some really tough decisions now?
6: Yesterday felt like so much of a disaster that this is the closest I felt that they may be pivoting away from that. Where is the temperature and the team on that right now?
5: Well, I'm sure they're talking about it. I'm sure they're huddling up and discussing what to do, how to proceed. I think one of the key things is that they're going to have to sit down with Deshaun Watson, find out where his mind is at. And what they have to discover is, was he emotionally hijacked after the game, like Todd Monken always says about about players and coaches in this very highly, highly emotional game. Was he emotionally hijacked to the point where he can overcome it and turn the page and they can go back to what they were planning to do? Or do they have to completely go in a different direction? I think that he was going to be named the starter. It just seems like with all of the messaging and with the way Deshaun was going first in the preseason game and in the Bills practice and all of that, it really seemed like he was going to be named the starter. Now they have to decide, does Deshaun have the mental fortitude to walk out in Huntington Bank Field and handle whatever comes his way?
7: Do you think that their performances yesterday have anything to do with who ultimately ends up being that starter in week one?
5: Well, I really think in my heart of hearts that preseason games don't really inform how a quarterback is going to perform during the regular season. And some coaches don't even play their quarterbacks in preseason because it really isn't a true gauge of what a quarterback is going to be able to do when he gets out there and a defensive coordinator is game planning for him. So I didn't even think that Deshaun should play in this game. I thought it was kind of silly for him to go into a meaningless game in the third quarter with a bunch of backups on his side and on the Bills' side. I just didn't know what they had to really gain from that. I don't see how that one game could have changed the tide of this quarterback competition, but I do think that the post-game press conference may have changed the tide of the quarterback competition, and we will just have to see how that goes.
3: Todd Monken says he's hoping to have a decision.

0: on the quarterback on Monday. Sports Center all night, ESPN Radio from Raiders camp. Running back Ashton Gentry had to be helped off the practice field on Sunday. Couldn't put any pressure on his right leg. It's believed to be a sprained ankle. Team wouldn't have any comment. 49ers have activated tight end George Kittle from the PUP list.
1: Mendoza, and he throws one over the middle. It's picked off.
2: I think it's plenty to clean up, plenty to get better at, plenty that we can do better for him as coaches, plenty that he can learn from.
3: A lot of more learning to do. One tiny mistake can lead to catastrophe. I want to make sure that best of my teammates and get better from these experiences.
0: A lot of focus on Fernando Mendoza after he went number one overall in the draft. Not the best weekend in week number two of the preseason.
4: Sports Center all night.
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6: You can see why they picked Fernando Mendoza first overall. And you can also see why they're doing it the way they're doing it, which is to say they don't want to rush him out there. This is the stuff he has to work on. The way his attitude about the way the Houston defense has kicked his butt all week in joint practices is part of what you love about him. Like, yeah, this is great. I get to learn against the very best, blah, blah, blah. So that's cool. The question is, when you see Mendoza, you know it's going to be eventually. But right now he's learning. He's taking his lumps. This is what they wanted. And it seems to be going well for them.
4: The Rich Eisen Show.
7: I think Mendoza's a professional, but there is value in learning how to prepare week in, week out, what's important. And I know Kirk is such a stickler for having everything. He won't wear a wristband because he wants to be able to regurgitate and memorize everything. Like, he is a true pro. So I think there's some value in that. I think, you know, having Kirk Cousins play the first five or six games of the season, whatever it is, and then moving on to Mendoza, I think that makes sense. I will say, last night watching Mendoza play, and early he throws that pick six, and then he comes back from that and leads them on a three-point drive and really executes well. That shows me a lot, because you can really get down on yourself, especially as a young player. When you make a mistake, they're going to happen. I was impressed with how he kind of responded to that pick six.
4: Amber and Ian.
8: I'll tell you this, at the joint practice, one thing I was excited about was I saw Fernando jump a couple guys, right? When I say jump a couple guys, I mean, yeah. When you see the young guy tell, you know, use some expletives and say, hey, get at the right freaking depth, because he wants that ball to be right. When he throws the football, he's throwing to an area. He's throwing to a yard marker. And you better be there. If you're short, that's how things get intercepted. That's how bad plays happen. But that's I'm seeing Fernando evolve into that role. And he's learning a lot of it from Kirk Cousins, man. Like, he keeps using it. He's learning through osmosis, because Kirk's not telling him, hey, you do this, you do that. He's just basically like a sponge and just absorbing all that information as Kirk Cousins goes about his day as a quarterback.
4: The Golix.
9: I'm going to say, no way on God's green earth is Fernando Mendoza starting the season when you have Kirk Cousins there to start the season. Again, you have to think of the other 53 players in the locker room, the other 52 players, I should say, in the locker room, to at least start the season off trying to be competitive with all the changes that you made in the offseason. It's a new year. Everybody starts 0-0, and you don't have to start the rookie. So why start him when you have someone like Kirk Cousins? If you didn't, if you just had a bunch of young people in the room, okay, I get it. But you have Kirk Cousins to start. Let Fernando Mendoza get the reps, grow, and then put him in at some point during the season.
0: 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Straight ahead, is it the end of the league? That's next. 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
1: 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Michael Lasasso. Remember that name. Could be the answer to a trivia question. That's if we don't see LIV Golf again. He would be the winner of the final event. He wins in Indy on Sunday by one shot when John Rahm bogeyed the final hole. Meanwhile, in St. Louis, Wyndham Clark wins the BMW Championship, the latest round of the FedEx playoffs. Birdied the final three holes after going three over through the first 15 holes to shoot an even par 70, making it interesting.
2: Yeah, all for the TV viewership, right? it was a very, very stressful day. I just, really didn't have my stuff mentally. Not that my game was off. I just kind of wasn't focused and just was making some dumb mistakes. Didn't make any putts, but I kept telling myself, hey, if you told me before the week with 10 holes to go, I'd have a one or two shot lead, I'd take it. And if I was tied with 6 holes to go, I'd take it, regardless of what happened coming into the day. And I think that helped keep me in the moment. And, rather than being bummed, kind of look at it as an opportunity. And then fortunately, finally had a putt drop on 16. And then that, propelled me to birdie the last two.
1: And put himself with a little distance between Rory McIlroy, who finishes at 13 under after a 1-under 69.
3: I did. I felt like most of my game held up today. Obviously going out in the final group and you're working on some stuff. You're just hoping that everything, stays the way it is. But yeah, I hit it well in the back nine. Giving myself plenty of chances. Just couldn't get a putt to drop there. Those final few holes.
1: But he's in the top 30 and moves on to Eastlake for the championship. SportsCenter All Night, ESPN Radio, back to baseball. Royals, Tigers, Royals keep rolling.
4: This whole week and a half has been a bright spot. About to be an 8th straight win and 9th in 10 tries.
5: Cruz, on the challenge, gets his second strikeout of the inning, and the Royals have completed the 3-game sweep. Final score, 11-7.
4: Perfect homestand. Incredible.
5: Hard to do.
1: 3-game sweep and 8 straight wins overall. 96-5 the fan as the Royals beat the Tigers 11-7. Guardians a 7-2 win over the Rockies. But this weekend was all about the walk-offs.
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8: The 2-2 swung on, hit deep, center field towards the angled wall, going after it, Pereira, he will make the, no, he missed it. It's bounding on the track. Harper has scored. Sosa's around third. He's being waved home. The throw. It's not in time. It's over. Alec Bohm wins it. The Phillies walk it off.
0: Number 4.
7: Jay, Saturday in Baltimore, extras between the Rays and the Orioles. Dylan Beavers off the bench and leaving a hero on WBAL.
8: The 2-2. Swinging a line drive out to deep right field. Back goes DeLuca. He's on the run, reaching out. It's over his head. And this game is going to be over. Streaking towards the plate to score the game winner on a Dylan Beavers pinch hit. Base hit into right center field to win it. Incredible.
0: Number 3.
7: Saturday night in Seattle, Mariners down to their last out against the Cubs. Randy Arozarena, grand opening and grand closing on Seattle Sports 710 AM.
9: The 0-1 is on the way to Randy. Swing and a high fly ball. Deep center field. PCA back to the warning track to the wall. Goodbye, baseball. Randy Arozarena walks it off with a two-run home run here in the bottom of the ninth inning.
0: Number 2.
7: Jay, back to Friday. White Sox rallying to tie against the Mets. Jake Rogers completing the comeback on ESPN 1000.
10: The 0-1. Rogers with a high fly ball out in the left center. Robert back. It is...
0: Number 1.
7: And Jay, our top walk-off of the weekend coming from Philadelphia. Philly scoring 4 in the ninth to tie. Kyle Schwarber creating a whole bunch of fanatics on Sports Radio 94 WIP.
8: And the 2-2 pitch, swing and a fly ball. Center field, it's got a chance. Church back, out of room.
11: Yes!
8: And it's over! Yeah. It's over! Kyle Schwarber with a walk-off home run into the hedges in dead center field. And the Phillies have absolutely stunned the Cardinals.
1: Ninth straight win, tied for the longest win streak over the last 15 seasons. This season, there have been 763 teams that trailed by at least four going to the ninth. Those teams are now 2-762. Padres also did it in April. From NFL preseason to the SEC, that's next at ESPN Radio.
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2: I really, truly believe that he was blindsided by that reaction and it really got to him. So now I think it's a matter of, can they all regroup and march forward with this, or do they have to make some really tough decisions?
7: The big leaguers put a bow on the first week of action in Williamsport.
9: 3-2 to Hamilton. Swing and a ball looped at a shallow right, charging in, sliding and making the catch in right field. Coming in on it, Acuna, to take a hit away from Hamilton and runs away from the Brewers.
7: Holding their breath in Vegas.
3: There's an injury that looks like it could be a pretty big injury, but we don't know. Ashton Jeanty went down during practice. He had to be helped off the field, and he went out with the trainers. He did not return to practice.
7: Plus, big performances on the hardwood.
4: Clark 29, Mitchell 28. Clark has it. Eyes the rim. Fires.
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1: 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With an NFL team, September in the SEC. That head shaker of a story straight ahead. Head shaker, head scratcher. Maybe the words of the weekend. Then again, walk-off was used pretty regularly as well. Baseball seeing six of them on Friday, three more on Saturday. Then came Sunday.
8: O'Brien is ready. And the 2-2 pitch. Swing and a fly ball. Center field. It's got a chance. Church back out of room.
1: Yes.
8: And it's over.
1: Yeah.
8: It's over. Kyle Schwarber with a walk-off home run into the hedges in dead center field. And the Phillies have absolutely stunned the Cardinals 6-4 with six runs in the bottom of the ninth inning.
1: Sports Radio 94 WIP 6-4 the final. Kyle Schwarber walk-off two-run shot, his 39th of the season, fifth career walk-off homer, first since June of 23 against the Dodgers. And it was a shot, 459-foot homer, longest walk-off homer by a Phillies player since at least 2006.
5: You played the game a long time, dude. I mean, are there any words to capture this?
11: That one's wild. I mean, you know, get it going. The guys just kept grinding, and Sos with great at bat. Dayla right here. Dayla, come here, kid. Sing it back by Dayla.
5: Yeah.
11: Unbelievable by all the boys. And, yeah, I was happy that I was able to get that one over. Wow, you can't, I mean, that's why you never quit, right?
5: Never
11: quit. That's why
5: you
11: just keep going.
5: Yeah. I don't know.
23: I'm
5: impressed. I'm just in awe right there.
11: Yeah, me too.
5: You know, the other thing, not that it really matters, Kyle, that ball went off the top of the batter's eye. I mean, that's a shot.
11: I mean, the guy's got nasty stuff. I mean,
5: he does.
11: And it's more about this trying to stay in the zone and just trying to get to the next guy once you get the two strikes there. And, you know, yeah, boy. But, yeah, I mean, just trying to get to the next guy right there. And, you know, he leaves the sinker up, and I was just able to get the bat up on it right there and able to send it out.
26: What's that tell you about this squad, Kyle, with when you have, not that you have a depleted lineup, but, you know, Arise didn't start. Bryson Stott left after fouling the ball off his foot. You know, it's just next man up, isn't it?
11: Yeah, guys got to step up for us, and that's what we're doing. You know, whenever someone goes down, it's next man up, and our guys are all prepared. They're all ready. It's awesome to see how all of our guys prepare for a game each day. Guys that are in the lineup, guys who are not in the lineup, everyone's ready to rock and roll, and when their name gets called, they're ready to go out there and compete their ass off.
1: Phillies get their first walk-off homer since Kyle Schwarber also hit one in June of 2023 against the Dodgers. 553 games without a walk-off homer was the longest active drought in Major League Baseball, longest since the Royals between 2005 and 2008. The Phillies trailed 4-0 going to the bottom of the ninth inning, their seventh win when trailing by at least four runs at any point in a game this season. This one happened to be in the ninth. They beat the Cardinals 6-4. Speaking of walk-offs, White Sox and Mets.
6: The 3-1 home. Swing and a fly ball. Center field is deep. Back on it is Ewing. It is gone! The ball game is over! Tristan Peters with the latest walk-off homer.
1: That made it 11 for the weekend total in Major League Baseball. White Sox with the 2-1 win. 11th walk-off win this season for Chicago, their most before September since 2004. Fifth walk-off win by home run this season for Chicago. That's the most in Major League Baseball. Sports Center all night. ESPN Radio's 2-1 win for the White Sox. Low-scoring affair there. Dodgers putting up some runs against the Pirates.
10: The pitch swung on and looped to the right field. That ball's going to get down for a hit. Here comes Tucker in to score. Thomas around second on his way to third. Throw is cut off in the middle of the infield. And Fiducia, an RBI single. And the Dodgers lead it 3-0.
1: They would win it 4-0. AM 570 LA Sports. Blake Snell, 6 innings of 2-hit ball. Strikes out 6. Had an ERA of 7.25 and 6 career starts against the Pirates going into the game. Third straight game with at least 6 innings and 0 or 1 earned runs allowed. Time for the longest streak in the last 3 seasons for LA. 6th consecutive win. They maintain a 9-game lead over the Padres in the NL West. Couple of division leaders getting together in Pennsylvania. Williamsport, to be specific. Sunday Night Baseball, Braves and the Brewers playing in Williamsport.
12: 1-0 pitch. Murphy swings and a weak number toward third. Charging is Hamilton and stumbles and falls down and he can't field it. And everybody safe. Coming in to score is Baldwin. And the Braves reclaim the lead. It's 2-1. Pitch. Harris swings and a fly ball to right. Going back is Bowers. He's at the track. He looks up. It is gone. A home run. Straightaway right. Number 21 for Michael Harris the second. And a 4-2 Atlanta lead.
1: 4-2 in the top of the ninth inning and in the home half.
12: Runners lead, Iglesias the pitch, and Bowers a half-swing comebacker. Play to the front slope of the mound, bounce the throw to second. Dubon Fields throws to first, double play to end the game.
13: Wow, what a gold glove play by Dubon. Iglesias spiked that ball, and he picked it and still got the momentum to throw over to first base.
1: And the Braves close it out, a 4-2 win over the Brewers. The Braves with their 76th win of the season, matching their total from all of last season. They played in front of the Little Leaguers in Williamsport, Pennsylvania. You heard it here on ESPN Radio. Roxy Bernstein and Doug Glanville have the call for us. Back to Williamsport. Roxy?
12: Jay, fun nights. The Little League Classic, Williamsport, Pennsylvania, and a good ball game between two of the best teams in baseball. And the Braves, 4-2 win over the Brewers, who have the best record in the big leagues. And this was just a great night to celebrate the game of baseball.
13: Yeah, I mean, it was a lot of fun. Just to, first of all, the Little League spirit here was deep. And they saw a good game between two excellent teams in the National League that are playing for stakes. You know, whether it's head-to-head, having that advantage of just teams that have played great baseball this season. And the Brewers showed the fundamentals in terms of offensively chipping away, never giving up, never going away. And they had a couple of miscues defensively that kind of gave the Braves some extra opportunities. But most importantly for the Braves, they took advantage of it. They were able to score those runs. Molly pitched a good job in terms of getting them in the position for their bullpen, and they closed it out. So, in the spirit of the Little League, where you see the players all interacting, and it's just a fun event. You know, the generations coming together and the reminder of what you love about this game. So a great game was on display, and two really good teams that have, strong possibilities, probably likelihood that they'll be in the postseason.
12: And for the Braves, a much-needed win. They've been scuffling offensively. They only scored 4 runs tonight, but they get a home run, which is a calling card for them. But a win is a win, and now they go home after a 2-5, 7-game trip.
13: Well, you sometimes forget that they still have great pitching, even with all the injuries they've had on their rotation. Their bullpen is deep. Lee, Iglesias, they got some arms back there. And, maybe somebody will come get healthy from their rotation. But if not, they have enough. They have enough to win these close games and not necessarily need all the big innings. So they proved that tonight against, one of the best teams in baseball. and kept staving them off, and that takes pitching to do that.
12: Michael Harris homered his career-high 21st homer, leading Atlanta to a 4-2 win over the Milwaukee Brewers at historic Bowman Field in Williamsport. The Little League Classic goes to the Braves 4-2. For Doug Glanville, I'm Roxy Bernstein, right here in your home for every game of the postseason, Major League Baseball on ESPN Radio and the ESPN app, as we go back to Jay Reynolds in the studio.
1: All right, Roxy, each of the last three Little League Classics has featured a team that ended up in the League Championship Series. 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
14: First and goal from the three for Levis. Johnson behind the receiver, deep side of the pattern. Couple extra tight ends for blocking. Johnson tries the left side. That is a Titans touchdown. D'Ernest Johnson hasn't been in Nashville for a week, but he's in the end zone at Nissan Stadium.
1: 104.5 The Zone. Seahawks saw Sam Darnold, Jackson Smith and Jigba, Cooper Kupp, Devon Witherspoon. They don't play. Cam Ward does for Tennessee. 8 of 12, 69 yards passing. Was sacked on the three drives that he played. Drew Lock for Seattle, 12 of 14, 103 yards passing and a touchdown as well. Quarterback controversies, quarterback positions to be decided this week. One of them, of course, being in Cleveland, but speaking of Cleveland,
15: Browns are waiving tight end Daquan Wright, who has an agreement in place to play for LSU if he clears waivers.
16: Once you go to the NFL, to me, you're in the NFL. You don't get the opportunity to come back. That means you're kicking somebody else off your team. I think that's fair to the players that worked all summer, all spring.
1: Daquan Wright has been in NFL camp this summer. Two of them, Eagles, Browns. Backing up, he played 4 years in college, two at Virginia Tech, two at Ole Miss, then went undrafted. Signed with the Eagles after the draft, was claimed on waivers by the Browns a couple of weeks ago, suited up but did not appear in Cleveland's preseason matchup with the Bills this weekend. Now, as you heard, he's being waived. He's in the transfer portal, planning to land at LSU, which would reunite him with coach Lane Kiffin. The two were together at Ole Miss. Coincidentally, if Wright had tried to transfer from Ole Miss to LSU, the bylaws in the SEC would not have permitted it. But he's going to go from Ole Miss to LSU by way of the Eagles and Browns. ESPN's Pete Thamel.
18: Not surprisingly, there's been a lot of conversation today. I think taking a step back, we've had a lot of firsts in the last 5 years or so since NIL was introduced in college athletics in 2021. And this is certainly one of the most pronounced firsts. We saw Daquan Wright, who's a very good player, second team All-SEC tight end at Ole Miss last year, was invited to the combine, didn't get drafted. We saw him playing in preseason games for the Cleveland Browns in recent days. So the notion, as Adam Schefter reported, of him getting waived and then committing to LSU, which is expected to take place in the upcoming days, certainly is mind-bending from the traditional paradigms that we're used to. So there's been a lot of hand-wringing, and there's also been a lot of angling to see if others can do similar things. This specific case is rooted in a state court ruling in Baton Rouge, not surprisingly. And that state court issued a temporary restraining order which allowed 16 football players to essentially use a loophole to come back. This is tied to the NCAA making the so-called 5-and-5 or age-based eligibility rules. And Daquan Wright is one of the players who played for 4 years in college. And if he had been included in the current class, in that rule had been passed earlier, would have had an option to play back in college this year. So the world is watching. The world is a bit awestruck, and we brave forward into a new frontier.
19: SEC has a bylaw where players cannot transfer in the conference unless they enter within 5 days after the season ends. So what's the reaction in the SEC?
18: Well, the SEC has yet to say anything about this specific bylaw. You know, there's a sense there that there's still an air of ambiguity of whether the temporary restraining order covers the SEC's purview here, and there was not certainty of that as of Friday. As for the SEC saying something imminently about LSU and Lane Kiffin making this potential acquisition, you know, they have to wait for Daquan Wright to get waived, and then they have to wait for the signing process, and then the decision will be made whether to say something, whether to act, and that's expected to happen within the upcoming days. There's also this, Daquan Wright Wright is not transferring from Ole Miss to LSU. He is leaving the Cleveland Browns to join the team at LSU. Whether that becomes some legalese that gets parsed, we will see in the upcoming days. It is never boring in the old SEC.
1: Wright, believed to be the first player to have an agreement to return to play in college after signing with an NFL team as an undrafted free agent. See how this one plays out, both on the collegiate level and perhaps in courts as well. On the court, things got a little testy Sunday. That's next. SportsCenter All Night continues. It's ESPN Radio.
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17: 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Mm. That's who they want to be.
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1: 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Speaking of questions for you, what was the last time you thought about Enes Kanter? Actually changed his name 5 years ago when he became an American citizen. He's now Enes Freedom. Sunday, he was at the WNBA matchup between Indy and Chicago. Wound up being ejected after a verbal altercation with Chicago guard Natasha Cloud. The crux of the issue appears to have been a T-shirt he was wearing. In the past, he's been a vocal participant in the issue of transgender athletes. Chicago coach Tyler Marsh.
2: I haven't talked to Tasha. I know that she was, I talked to the team, and, Tasha didn't want to feel like she was a distraction. I told her she wasn't. I told her that we all embrace her as someone that protects our team and protects people that need to be protected. And so Tasha's always going to stand on that, and we stand for Tasha. So I think my messaging was set and clear, weeks ago. But I think that there's so much good things about this league and so many good things about the play of these players. And if you come to a game, you should probably come to enjoy the basketball. And that seems pretty simple to me. I think these players deserve that and have earned that. And being a former basketball player, you should probably understand and feel that too.
1: As for the game in Chicago, that went to Indiana.
3: Going against Vandersloot, step back three. How about another? Kelsey connects. The best backcourt duo in WNBA history going off in Chicago. Clark 29, Mitchell 28. Clark has it, eyes the rim, fires. Oh, yeah, Caitlin Clark, 7-3 of the night. 32 and counting for number 22.
4: To get them prepared for this moment here.
3: Unbelievable athletes.
4: Yeah.
3: Clark, step back three over Taylor. Another one! Her 8-3 of the night. 37 points, 9 assists. 2:15 to go. 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
1: 107.5 the fan. Fever a 113-90 win over the Sky. Their 25th win of the season. Most wins in a season in franchise history. They hit 18 three-pointers. Most in a game in franchise history. Caitlin Clark hit 8 of them. 8 of 12 from beyond the arc, 13 of 24 overall, 37 points in the win, 37 points, 10 assists. She has two of the four games in WNBA history with 35 points and 10 assists. Her fifth career 30-point double-double.
5: Yeah, I just came in with a mentality of knowing that my team needs me to step up tonight. Obviously, going down, they'd be going down like that. It hurts our team a little bit, so you know you gotta carry a little bit more of the load. And I think it's all about your mentality coming into a back-to-back. Like, you can either be like, oh, I'm tired, we've been on a road, this, that, or you can, you know, buck up and go play basketball and have fun. And I felt like our team had great energy coming into this game and had a great mindset about how we wanted to approach it. So, and at the same time, like, we lost to two good teams at the end of the day. Like, you can't hang your head. Like, that's this league. There's gonna be tough ones. Sure, that we probably felt we could have been a lot better in those last two games that we did lose, but more than anything, like, I looked at it as a positive. Like, we get to go play again. Like, let's go win. And then, you know, we have a couple days off and we have one more before the break. And it's all about how you just feel it.
1: Caitlin Clark with her second career game with 35 points, 10 assists, and 5 3-pointers. Kelsey Mitchell, 30 points as well, 10 of 19 from the floor. Mitchell with 23 of those 30 in the second half. Mitchell and Clark scored or assisted on 98 of the Fever's 113 points.
5: I think it takes the pressure off me a lot, especially in moments like this. Like, you get tired when the game's played at the pace that it is, and, you can hit her on a cut. You can give her the ball in an ISO situation. Like, she just makes it so easy for me in the backcourt, and she obviously, like, pulls the defense to her quite a bit. So just try to find her the most I can, and I think she had 7 points at halftime, so 23 in the second half is pretty incredible. And, like, it's just, like, nobody, like, bats an eye. Like, I don't think people understand how hard that is to do, and she just does it consistently on a night-to-night basis. So it's been fun to get to see up close.
1: Caitlin Clark and Kelsey Mitchell, third time they've each scored 30 points in the same game. Aces and tempo.
6: It's a big stop on a player like Wilson, who gets it right back and puts it away.
7: poetry right there. Turnaround off of 1 foot.
1: It was on TSN. Game was played in Vancouver. The Aces with a 10-point win, 88-78. Asia Wilson, 27 points, 7 rebounds, 7 assists, 10 of 15 from the floor. 100th career 25-point games. Aces get their 26th win of the season. They've had at least 26 wins in every season under Becky Hammond. For the Tempo, their 17th loss this season by double digits. Wings and Storm see Dallas with a 92-70 win. Paige Beckers, 32 points, 12 of 16 from the floor, hit all 6 three-point attempts. Paige Becker's 15th career 25-point game, third most by a player in their first two seasons in WNBA history. 18 first-quarter points en route to that 32-point game. She's the first player in WNBA history with multiple games of 30 points and 75% shooting before the age of 25. Wings beating the Storm by 22. Seattle losing on the court, but that wasn't all. Back to baseball.
8: And Hap drives one in the air to right. If it's fair, it's going to be gone. That ball is a fair ball. Grand slam. Ian Hap. A line drive right down the line and right. Gone by plenty. Here's a drive to left. Deep back in the corner. Could go the distance. It's a grand slam. A grand slam for Pedro Ramirez. His first grand slam of his career, and it's become a rout.
1: Cubs Radio Network as Chicago puts a 19-2 win on the Mariners. Second time in team history they've lost multiple games by at least 15 runs in a season. They lost 22-0 on August 18th. Bryce Miller was on the mound as the starter for Seattle for both of those games. Cubs get another rout on Sunday. Straight ahead. Kids got a show in Williamsport. That's next. Sports Center All Night. It's ESPN Radio.
9: Hey, this is Rich Eisen. Coming up on Monday, preseason week number 2 is in the books. We're so close to the football season. We're going to get you caught up. A 4-down season preview of the San Francisco 49ers. 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
1: What do we take out of week two of the NFL preseason? 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
1: Naquan Wright to be waived by the Browns. The tight end set to join LSU. Browns are expected to name a starting quarterback on Monday. A couple more walk-off wins in baseball Sunday. Phillies, White Sox, that's a total of 11 walk-offs for the weekend. Meanwhile, a couple of teams walking off with some smiles after their matchup in front of Little Leaguers.
2: Dubon shaded up the middle. Here it comes. A check swing. Iglesias. He fired it down. It's scooped. Oh, my goodness. What a play to end it. Iglesias bailed by Dubon. And then it's Olsen who swallows one in the dirt.
3: Well, for a million reasons, this is a night I'll never forget, my friend. Thank you very much for all that you said and all everybody has said, that I was treated to an amazing baseball game between two great teams with the rest of the week coming up with this Little League World Series.
1: This week at Williamsport, Pennsylvania, always a good one. Got the kids playing their World Series. Got the Major Leaguers in town for the Little League Classic at Bowman Field. Saw it on Sunday Night Baseball, which was back on ESPN this week, and how great to hear our buddy Carl Ravage calling that one. Matchup of division leaders were in front of the kids at Bowman Field. Braves win it 4-2, as you heard. 76th win of the season for Atlanta, matching their win total from all of last season. Michael Harris goes yard in front of the kids. Now has a career-high 21 homers this season.
4: I think the most important part is always come out here and have fun, and why not do it in front of kids playing a kids game? So it's kind of easy to play in this atmosphere because it's, I always think about having fun and making sure to remember it's a kids game.
5: Having played in Williamsport with that crowd, with the game now in the rear view and you having won, what stands out to you from this night?
4: It's just obviously different from a traditional game. There's not 40,000 seats, and just a different environment, and different fan base out here. I guess a lot of kids from different countries and states who might be their favorite teams and might not, but they came out here and supported us, and just want to see good baseball.
6: Growing up in Georgia, what were your memories as a little kid?
4: Never got to do it televised like this. I was in a World Series in Puerto Rico. We won that, so it was pretty exciting. But I think I had a good time growing up playing Little League, and I wish I could go back.
5: Michael, you yourself at the plate, 6 extra base hits in your last 6 games. We're getting to the consequential point of the schedule. What are you doing that you're seeing the ball so well at the plate to be heating up now as we enter late August?
4: I think I'm just trying to simplify everything. See the ball, make sure my movements are right in the cage before I go into the game, and I think everything will line up. So it's really just simplifying everything and knowing what I can do and where I can attack a pitcher.
1: The Braves get the 4-2 win over the Brewers at the Little League Classic in Williamsport. ESPN analyst Eduardo Perez was there.
7: Every year it's different. It really is. And you look at the kids' eyes, and when they see the stars right in front of them, it's crazy. And it's crazy at Lomity, and it's wackier here because the players are on deck, and they're high-fiving the kids before they go and take a big league at-bat that counts. And it's a regular season game. But the players understand that, you know what? The game is just having fun with your friends, and that's what we take out of all of this. The same way, like I'm calling a game with my buddy Carl Ravage, they're playing the game with their buddies, and it gives them perspective. And we see it year after year. We saw the Detroit Tigers 2 years ago just take off after everybody thought that they weren't even in contention. And the Atlanta Braves, it seemed like they needed this because they've been struggling as of late. And all of a sudden, they found the magic potion here and saying, it's just a game.
1: And just a game, they win the matchup of division leaders 4-2 in Williamsport. SportsCenter All Night, ESPN Radio, Diamondbacks and Reds on Sunday.
8: And the first pitch, Vargas rips a liner past McClain. That's into right center. Lawler scores. McCann rumbling behind him as this ball goes all the way to the wall. Rounded second, Vargas. He's into third standing. It's a two-run triple, and the Diamondbacks lead it 4-3.
1: They go on to a 5-3 win. Arizona Sports 98.7 FM. Diamondbacks' sixth win after trailing by multiple runs through six innings. They're tied for the most in Major League Baseball this season. Red Sox hosting the Giants.
9: For the pitch. Swing a pop fly center field sinking fast. It drops for a base hit. Here comes Mickey Gasper to score. And it is 5-3 Red Sox. It's become a three-run inning since that overturn call.
1: WEEI, Red Sox go on to a 5-4 win over the Giants. Red Sox third straight comeback win. They sweep the Giants in the three-game series. First time they've done that since June of 2007. Giants are now 52-78, tying their second worst winning percentage through 130 games since they moved to San Francisco in the late 50s. As for the Yankees,
10: in the right field, it is in there for a base hit. One run scores. Two-run score. It's a two-run single for Rice. And the Yankees lead this one 5-2.
11: No, they were scampered.
10: Fly ball. Deep right field. Bateman back on the track. Looking up. See ya. Into the second deck. A two-run home run for Jazz. And the Yankees lead this one 7-2.
1: Jazz Chisholm with his 18th homer of the season. Michael Kay on the Yes Network. Yankees an 8-3 win over the Blue Jays. Yankees 6-1 in the last seven games. They stay three games behind the Rays for the AL East lead and the top seed in the American League. As for the Rangers and the Angels,
12: 1-2 the count to Diaz. Here comes Kikuchi, and the pitch is hit high and deep to left center field. Back goes Campero. He's at the wall. That ball is history. Off the facade of the second deck for Elias Diaz. His fourth home run as a Ranger, and he makes it 4-0, Texas in the fifth.
1: 105-3 the fan. Rangers a 5-3 win over the Angels. Texas tied with the Astros for first in the AL West. Astros clinching the tiebreaker, so the Rangers have to finish ahead of Houston in order to win the division. Sports Center All Night, ESPN Radio.
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14: Shador is a fan favorite. I got a feeling he's going to be the starter.
15: Last time I played on this field, I tore my Achilles. And that same fan base, they cheered. No, I don't regret anything in my life.
16: Deshaun Watson didn't do himself any favors with his press conference.
1: There's been a quarterback battle in Cleveland this summer. Browns coach Todd Monken saying he anticipates naming a starter.

0: Yeah, I mean, I'm gonna keep whatever I feel with me and my family internally on how I feel about that. And yeah, just move on.
1: But don't you think, Deshaun, that winning and playing better would eliminate some of that booing?
0: Last time I played on this field, I tore my Achilles. And that same fan base, they cheered when I got hurt. So does that have to do with, what does that have to do with anything about performance? When a person get hurt, especially for your own city, and they cheer.
2: Initially said he didn't have a reaction, then said he'd keep it between him and his family. Didn't do that either. Coach Todd Monken saying this weekend, the postgame comments from Watson, as you heard, called the home crowd disrespectful, but said it won't factor into his decision. Earlier on ESPN Radio, Cleveland.com, Browns beat reporter Mary Kay Cabot.
3: Well, it was a long time coming for him to express that. It had been almost 2 years since he ruptured that Achilles and had fans cheering him while he was down in tears on the field. So he held that in for a long time, and I think it really hit him like a ton of bricks that he goes back out there and fans booed him again after this performance. I think he really did feel, and he expressed this, that all of his hard work, everything he's done to try to overcome all of the stuff that's gone on with him here, all of the grueling rehab that he's done, I really truly believe that he was blindsided by that reaction and it really got to him. So now I think it's a matter of, can they all regroup and march forward with this, or do they have to make some really tough decisions now?
4: Yesterday felt like so much of a disaster that this is the closest I felt that they may be pivoting away from that. Where is the temperature and the team on that right now?
3: Well, I'm sure they're talking about it. I'm sure they're huddling up and discussing what to do, how to proceed. I think one of the key things is that they're going to have to sit down with Deshaun Watson, find out where his mind is at. And what they have to discover is, was he emotionally hijacked after the game, like Todd Monken always says about about players and coaches in this very highly, highly emotional game. Was he emotionally hijacked to the point where he can overcome it and turn the page and they can go back to what they were planning to do? Or do they have to completely go in a different direction? I think that he was going to be named the starter. It just seems like with all of the messaging and with the way Deshaun was going first in the preseason game and in the Bills practice and all of that, it really seemed like he was going to be named the starter. Now they have to decide, does Deshaun have the mental fortitude to walk out in Huntington Bank Field and handle whatever comes his way?
5: Do you think that their performances yesterday have anything to do with who ultimately ends up being that starter in week one?
3: Well, I really think in my heart of hearts that preseason games don't really inform how a quarterback is going to perform during the regular season. And some coaches don't even play their quarterbacks in preseason because it really isn't a true gauge of what a quarterback is going to be able to do when he gets out there and a defensive coordinator is game planning for him. So I didn't even think that Deshaun should play in this game. I thought it was kind of silly for him to go into a meaningless game in the third quarter with a bunch of backups on his side and on the Bills' side. I just didn't know what they had to really gain from that. But I don't see how that one game could have changed the tide of this quarterback competition, but I do think that the post-game press conference may have changed the tide of the quarterback competition, and we will just have to see how that goes.
2: Todd Monken says he's hoping to have a decision on the quarterback on Monday. SportsCenter All Night, ESPN Radio. From Raiders camp, running back Ashton Jeanty had to be helped off the practice field on Sunday. Couldn't put any pressure on his right leg. It's believed to be a sprained ankle. Team wouldn't have any comment. 49ers have activated tight end George Kittle from the PUP list.
6: Mendoza, and he throws one over the middle. It's picked off.
7: I think it's plenty to clean up, plenty to get better at, plenty that we can do better for him as coaches, plenty that he can learn from.
8: A lot of more learning to do. One tiny mistake can lead to catastrophe. I want to make sure that I best serve my teammates and get better from these experiences.
2: A lot of focus on Fernando Mendoza after he went number one overall in the draft. Not the best weekend in week number two of the preseason.
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1: You can see why they picked Fernando Mendoza first overall, and you can also see why they're doing it the way they're doing it, which is to say they don't want to rush him out there. This stuff he has to work on. The way his attitude about the way the Houston defense has kicked his butt all week in joint practices is part of what you love about him. Like, yeah, this is great. I get to learn against the very best, blah, blah, blah. So that's cool. The question is, when you see Mendoza, you know it's going to be eventually. But right now he's learning. He's taking his lumps. This is what they wanted. And it seems to be going well for them.
0: The Rich Eisen Show.
2: I think Mendoza's a professional, but there is value in learning how to prepare week in, week out, what's important. And I know Kirk is such a stickler for having everything. He won't wear a wristband because he wants to be able to regurgitate and memorize everything. Like, he is a true pro. So I think there's some value in that. I think, you know, having Kirk Cousins play the first five or six games of the season, whatever it is, and then moving on to Mendoza, I think that makes sense. I will say, last night watching Mendoza play, and early he throws that pick six, and then he comes back from that and leads them on a three-point drive and really executes well. That shows me a lot, because you can really get down on yourself, especially as a young player. When you make a mistake, they're going to happen. I was impressed with how he kind of responded to that pick six.
0: Amber and Ian.
3: I'll tell you this, at the joint practice, one thing I was excited about was I saw Fernando jump a couple guys, right? When I say jump a couple guys, I mean, yeah. When you see the young guy tell, you know, use some expletives and say, hey, get at the right freaking depth, because he wants that ball to be right. When he throws the football, he's throwing to an area. He's throwing to a yard marker, and you better be there. If you're short, that's how things get intercepted. That's how bad plays happen. But that's I'm seeing Fernando evolve into that role, and he's learning a lot of it from Kirk Cousins, man. Like, he keeps using it. He's learning through osmosis, because Kirk's not telling him, hey, you do this, you do that. He's just basically like a sponge and just absorbing all that information as Kirk Cousins goes about his day as a quarterback.
0: The Golex.
4: I'm going to say, no way on God's green earth is Fernando Mendoza starting the season when you have Kirk Cousins there to start the season. Again, you have to think of the other 53 players in the locker room, the other 52 players, I should say, in the locker room, to at least start the season off trying to be competitive with all the changes that you made in the offseason. It's a new year. Everybody starts 0-0, and you don't have to start the rookie. So why start him when you have someone like Kirk Cousins? If you didn't, if you just had a bunch of young people in the room, okay, I get it. But you have Kirk Cousins to start. Let Fernando Mendoza get the reps, grow, and then put him in at some point during the season.
5: 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Following on Sportsmanlike. Straight ahead. Is it the end of the league? That's next. SportsCenter All Night continues. It's ESPN Radio.
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6: I sometimes feel like I'm going to have to do the PR for us a little bit. 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
0: 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And Ian.
8: Don't doubt Cignetti. What's he doing at 6?
9: He doesn't have his Heisman Trophy winner at the helm.
8: So what does he do? Go gets one of the best quarterbacks in the portal. And who was Fernando Mendoza at the start of last year? Nobody even knew who the hell Fernando Mendoza was.
9: They also weren't ranked 6.
8: They're going to make another run in the CFP. They're a staple right now in college football. Hell, he's got the best record in all of football over the last 2 years at 27-2. I ain't doubting that guy.
0: 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It's New York's rhythm. Groove. You can feel it in the rallies and the roars. It's what lives in every player chasing history. And at the U.S. Open, greatness finds its championship groove. 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
1: 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Michael Lasasso. Remember that name. Could be the answer to a trivia question. That's if we don't see LIV Golf again. He would be the winner of the final event. He wins in Indy on Sunday by one shot when John Rahm bogeyed the final hole. Meanwhile, in St. Louis, Wyndham Clark wins the BMW Championship, the latest round of the FedEx playoffs. Birdied the final three holes after going three over through the first 15 holes to shoot an even par 70, making it interesting.
2: Yeah, all for the TV viewership, right? Yeah, man, it was a very, very stressful day. I just, you know, really didn't have my stuff mentally. Not that my game was off. I just kind of wasn't focused and just was making some dumb mistakes. Didn't make any putts, but I kept telling myself, hey, if you told me before the week with 10 holes to go, I'd have a one or two shot lead, I'd take it. And if I was tied with six holes to go, I'd take it, regardless of what happened coming into the day. And I think that helped keep me in the moment. And, you know, rather than being bummed, kind of look at it as an opportunity. And then fortunately, finally had a putt drop on 16. And then that, you know, propelled me to birdie the last two.
1: And put himself with a little distance between Rory McIlroy, who finishes at 13 under after a 169.
3: I did. I felt like most of my game held up today, you know, obviously going out in the final group and you're working on some stuff. You know, you're just hoping that everything, you know, stays the way it is. But yeah, I hit it well in the back nine, give myself plenty of chances. I just couldn't get a putt to drop there those final few holes.
1: But he's in the top 30 and moves on to Eastlake for the championship. SportsCenter All Night, ESPN Radio, back to baseball. Royals, Tigers, Royals keep rolling.
4: This whole week and a half has been a bright spot. About to be an eighth straight win, a ninth in 10 tries.
5: Cruz, on the challenge, gets his second strikeout of the inning, and the Royals have completed the three-game sweep. Final score, 11-7.
4: Perfect homestand. Incredible.
5: Hard to do.
1: Three games sweep and eight straight wins overall. 96-5 the fan as the Royals beat the Tigers 11-7. Guardians a 7-2 win over the Rockies. But this weekend was all about the walk-offs.
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0: Number 5.
7: All right, Jay, weekend filled with walk-offs in the majors. 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
8: The 2-2 swung on, hit deep, center field towards the angled wall, going after it. Pereira, he will make the... No, he missed it! It's bounding on the track. Harper has scored. Sosa's around third. He's being waved home. The throw, it's not in time! It's over! Alec Bohm wins it! The Phillies walk it off!
0: Number 4.
7: Jay, Saturday in Baltimore, extras between the Rays and the Orioles. Dylan Beavers off the bench and leaving a hero on WBAL.
8: The 2-2. Swinging a line drive out to deep right field. Back goes DeLuca. He's on the run, reaching out. It's over his head, and this game is going to be over! Streaking towards the plate to score the game winner on a Dylan Beavers pinch hit. Base hit into right center field to win it!
0: Number 3.
7: Saturday night in Seattle, Mariners down to their last out against the Cubs. Randy Arozarena, grand opening and grand closing on Seattle Sports 710 AM.
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0: 2.
1: Jay, back to Friday. White Sox rallying to tie against the Mets. Jake Rogers completing the comeback on ESPN 1000.
2: The 0-1. Rogers with a high fly ball out in the left center. Robert back. It is gone! He's won it! That is a two-run homer! Jake Rogers!
0: Number one.
1: And Jay, our top walk-off of the weekend coming from Philadelphia. Philly scoring 4 in the ninth to tie. Kyle Schwarber creating a whole bunch of fanatics on Sports Radio 94 WIP.
3: And the 2-2 pitch, swing and a fly ball. Center field, it's got a chance. Church back out of room.
4: Yes!
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4: Yeah.
3: It's over! Kyle Schwarber with a walk-off home run into the hedges in dead center field. And the Phillies have absolutely stung the Cardinals.
5: 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This season, there have been 763 teams that trailed by at least four going to the ninth. Those teams are now 2-762. Padres also did it in April. From NFL preseason to the SEC, that's next at ESPN Radio.
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15: Hey, it's Evan Cohen. 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
9: The controversy continues in Cleveland.
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11: 3-2 to Hamilton. Swing and a ball looped in a shallow right, charging in, sliding and making the catch in right field. Coming in on it, Acuna. To take a hit away from Hamilton and runs away from the Brewers.
9: Holding their breath in Vegas.
12: There's an injury that looks like it could be a pretty big injury, but we don't know. Ashton Gentry went down during practice. He had to be helped off the field, and he went out with the trainers. He did not return to practice.
9: Plus, big performances on the hardwood.
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14: 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With an NFL team, September in the SEC. That head shaker of a story straight ahead. Head shaker, head scratcher. Maybe the words of the weekend. Then again, walk-off was used pretty regularly as well. Baseball seeing six of them on Friday, three more on Saturday. Then came Sunday.
15: O'Brien is ready. And the 2-2 pitch. Swing and a fly ball. Center field. It's got a chance. Church back out of room.
16: Yes.
15: And it's over.
16: Yeah.
15: It's over. Kyle Schwarber with a walk-off home run into the hedges in dead center field. And the Phillies have absolutely stunned the Cardinals 6-4 with six runs in the bottom of the ninth inning.
14: Sports Radio 94 WIP 6-4 the final. Kyle Schwarber walk-off two-run shot, his 39th of the season, fifth career walk-off homer, first since June of 23 against the Dodgers. And it was a shot, 459-foot homer, longest walk-off homer by a Phillies player since at least 2006.
17: You played the game a long time, dude. I mean, are there any words to capture this?
18: That one's wild. I mean, you know, get it going. The guys just kept grinding, and Sos with great at bat. Dayla right here. Dayla, come here, kid. Sing it back by Dayla.
17: Yeah.
18: Unbelievable by all the boys. And, I was happy that I was able to get that one over. Wow, you can't, that's why you never quit, right?
17: Never
18: quit. That's why you just keep going.
17: Yeah. I don't know.
19: I'm at a loss.
17: I'm impressed. I'm just in awe right there.
18: Yeah, me too.
17: You know, the other thing, not that it really matters, Kyle, that ball went off the top of the batter's eye. I mean, that's a shot.
18: The guy's got nasty stuff. I mean,
17: he does.
18: And it's more about just trying to stay in the zone and just trying to get to the next guy once you get the two strikes there. And, you know, yeah, boy.
17: Wow.
18: Trying to get to the next guy right there. And, you know, he leaves the sinker up. And I was just able to get the bat up on it right there. And able to send it out.
20: What's that tell you about this squad, Kyle, when you have, not that you have a depleted lineup,
2: But, you know, Arise didn't start. Bryson Stott left with the after fouling the ball off his foot. It's just next man up, isn't it?
18: Yeah, guys got to step up for us, and that's what we're doing. Whenever someone goes down, it's next man up, and our guys are all prepared. They're all ready. It's awesome to see how all of our guys prepare for a game each day. Guys that are in the lineup, guys who are not in the lineup, everyone's ready to rock and roll, and when their name gets called, they're ready to go out there and compete their ass off.
14: Phillies get their first walk-off homer since Kyle Schwarber also hit one in June of 2023 against the Dodgers. 553 games without a walk-off homer was the longest active drought in Major League Baseball, longest since the Royals between 2005 and 2008. The Phillies trailed 4-0 going to the bottom of the ninth inning, their seventh win when trailing by at least four runs at any point in a game this season. This one happened to be in the ninth. They beat the Cardinals 6-4. Speaking of walk-offs, White Sox and Mets.
3: The 3-1 home. Swing and a fly ball. Center field is deep. Back on it is Ewing. It is gone! The ball game is over! Tristan Peters with the latest walk-off homer.
14: That made it 11 for the weekend total in Major League Baseball. White Sox with the 2-1 win. 11th walk-off win this season for Chicago, their most before September since 2004. Fifth walk-off win by home run this season for Chicago. That's the most in Major League Baseball. SportsCenter all night. ESPN Radio is 2-1 win for the White Sox. Low-scoring affair there. Dodgers putting up some runs against the Pirates.
5: The pitch swung on and looped into right field. That ball's going to get down for a hit. Here comes Tucker in to score. Thomas around second on his way to third. Throw is cut off in the middle of the infield. And Fiducia, an RBI single. And the Dodgers lead it 3-0.
14: They would win it 4-0. AM 570 LA Sports. Blake Snell, six innings of two-hit ball. Strikes out six. Had an ERA of 7.25 and six career starts against the Pirates going into the game. Third straight game with at least six innings and zero or one earned runs allowed. Time for the longest streak in the last three seasons for L.A. Sixth consecutive win. They maintain a nine-game lead over the Padres in the NL West. Couple of division leaders getting together in Pennsylvania. Williamsport, to be specific. Sunday Night Baseball, Braves and the Brewers playing in Williamsport.
11: 1-0 pitch. Murphy swings and a weak number toward third. Charging it is Hamilton and stumbles and falls down and he can't field it. And everybody's safe. Coming in to score is Baldwin. And the Braves reclaim the lead. It's 2-1. Harris swings and a fly ball to right. Going back is Bowers. He's at the track. He looks up. It is gone. A home run. Straight away right. Number 21 for Michael Harris the second. And a 4-2 Atlanta lead.
14: 4-2 in the top of the ninth inning and in the home half.
11: Runners lead, Iglesias the pitch, and Bowers a half-swing comebacker. Play to the front slope of the mound, bounce the throw to second. Dubon Fields throws to first, double play to end the game.
19: Wow, what a gold glove play by Dubon. Iglesias spiked that ball, and he picked it and still got the momentum to throw over to first base.
14: And the Braves close it out, a 4-2 win over the Brewers. The Braves with their 76th win of the season, matching their total from all of last season. They played in front of the Little Leaguers in Williamsport, Pennsylvania. You heard it here on ESPN Radio. Roxy Bernstein and Doug Glanville have the call for us. Back to Williamsport. Roxy?
11: Jay, fun night. The Little League Classic, Williamsport, Pennsylvania, in a good ball game between two of the best teams in baseball. And the Braves, 4-2 win over the Brewers, who have the best record in the big leagues. And this was just a great night to celebrate the game of baseball.
19: Yeah, I mean, it was a lot of fun. Just to, first of all, the Little League spirit here was deep. And they saw a good game between two excellent teams in the National League that are playing for stakes. You know, whether it's head-to-head, having that advantage of just teams that have played great baseball this season. And the Brewers showed the fundamentals in terms of offensively chipping away, never giving up, never going away. And they had a couple of miscues defensively that kind of gave the Braves some extra opportunities. But most importantly for the Braves, they took advantage of it. They were able to score those runs. Molly pitched a good job in terms of getting them in the position for their bullpen, and they closed it out. So, in the spirit of the Little League, where you see the players all interacting and it's just a fun event. You know, the generations coming together and the reminder of what you love about this game. So a great game was on display, and two really good teams that have, you know, strong possibilities, probably likelihood that they'll be in the postseason.
11: And for the Braves, a much-needed win. They've been scuffling offensively. They only scored four runs tonight, but they get a home run, which is a calling card for them. But a win is a win, and now they go home after a 2-5, seven-game trip.
19: Well, you sometimes forget that they still have great pitching, even with all the injuries they've had on their rotation. Their bullpen is deep. You know, I mean, Lee, Iglesias, they got some arms back there. And, you know, maybe somebody will come get healthy from their rotation. But if not, they have enough. You know, they have enough to win these close games and not necessarily need all the big innings. So they proved that tonight against, you know, one of the best teams in baseball and kept staving them off. And that takes pitching to do that.
11: Michael Harris homered his career-high 21st homer, leading Atlanta to a 4-2 win over the Milwaukee Brewers at historic Bowman Field in Williamsport. The Little League Classic goes to the Braves 4-2. For Doug Glanville, I'm Roxy Bernstein, right here in your home for every game of the postseason, Major League Baseball and ESPN Radio and the ESPN app, as we go back to Jay Reynolds in the studio.
14: All right, Roxy, each of the last three Little League Classics has featured a team that ended up in the League Championship Series. SportsCenter All Night, ESPN Radio, preseason week two of the NFL wrapping up. One matchup Sunday evening in Nashville.
20: First and goal from the three. Levis, Johnson behind, the receiver deep side of the pattern. Collects the tight ends for blocking. Johnson tries the left side. That is a Titans touchdown. D'Ernest Johnson hasn't been in Nashville for a week, but he's in the end zone at Nissan Stadium.
14: 104.5 The Zone. Seahawks saw Sam Darnold, Jaxon Smith-Njigba, Cooper Kupp, Devon Witherspoon. They don't play. Cam Ward does for Tennessee. 8 of 12, 69 yards passing. Was sacked on the three drives that he played. Drew Lock for Seattle, 12 of 14, 103 yards passing, and a touchdown as well. Quarterback controversies, quarterback positions to be decided this week. One of them, of course, being in Cleveland. But speaking of Cleveland,
21: Browns are waiving tight end Daquan Wright, who has an agreement in place to play for LSU if he clears waivers.
22: Once you go to the NFL, to me, you're in the NFL. You don't get the opportunity to come back. That means you're kicking somebody else off your team. I think that's fair to the players that worked all summer, all spring.
14: Daquan Wright has been in NFL camp this summer. Two of them. Eagles, Browns. Backing up, he played 4 years in college. Two at Virginia Tech, two at Ole Miss, then went undrafted. Signed with the Eagles after the draft, was claimed on waivers by the Browns a couple of weeks ago. Suited up but did not appear in Cleveland's preseason matchup with the Bills this weekend. Now, as you heard, he's being waived. He's in the transfer portal, planning to land at LSU, which would reunite him with coach Lane Kiffin. The two were together at Ole Miss. Coincidentally, if Wright had tried to transfer from Ole Miss to LSU, the bylaws in the SEC would not have permitted it. But he's going to go from Ole Miss to LSU by way of the Eagles and Browns. ESPN's Pete Thamel.
23: Not surprisingly, there's been a lot of conversation today. I think taking a step back, we've had a lot of firsts in the last 5 years or so since NIL was introduced in college athletics in 2021. And this is certainly one of the most pronounced firsts. We saw Daquan Wright, who's a very good player, second team All-SEC tight end at Ole Miss last year, was invited to the combine, didn't get drafted. We saw him playing in preseason games for the Cleveland Browns in recent days. So the notion, as Adam Schefter reported, of him getting waived and then committing to LSU, which is expected to take place in the upcoming days, certainly is mind-bending from the traditional paradigms that we're used to. So there's been a lot of hand-wringing, and there's also been a lot of angling to see if others can do similar things. This specific case is rooted in a state court ruling in Baton Rouge, not surprisingly. And that state court issued a temporary restraining order which allowed 16 football players to essentially use a loophole to come back. This is tied to the NCAA making the so-called 5-5 or age-based base eligibility rules, and Daquan Wright is one of the players who played for 4 years in college, and if he had been included in the current class, in that rule that had been passed earlier, would have had an option to play back in college this year. So the world is watching, the world is a bit awestruck, and we brave forward into a new frontier.
0: SEC has a bylaw where players cannot transfer in the conference unless they enter within 5 days after the season ends. So what's the reaction in the SEC?
23: Well, the SEC has yet to say anything about this specific bylaw. You know, there's a sense there that there's still an air of ambiguity of whether the temporary restraining order covers the SEC's purview here, and there was not certainty of that as of Friday. As for the SEC saying something imminently about LSU and Lane Kiffin making this potential acquisition, you know, they have to wait for Daquan Wright to get waived, and then they have to wait for the signing process, and then the decision will be made whether to say something, whether to act, and that's expected to happen within the upcoming days. There's also this: Daquan Wright is not transferring from Ole Miss to LSU. He is leaving the Cleveland Browns to join the team at LSU. Whether that becomes some legalese that gets parsed, we will see in the upcoming days. It is never boring in the old SEC.
1: Wright, believed to be the first player to have an agreement to return to play in college after signing with an NFL team as an undrafted free agent. See how this one plays out, both on the collegiate level and perhaps in courts as well. On the court, things got a little testy Sunday. That's next. SportsCenter All Night continues. It's ESPN Radio.
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1: 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Speaking of questions for you, when was the last time you thought about Enes Kanter? Actually changed his name 5 years ago when he became an American citizen. He's now Enes Freedom. Sunday, he was at the WNBA matchup between Indy and Chicago. Wound up being ejected after a verbal altercation with Chicago guard Natasha Cloud. The crux of the issue appears to have been a T-shirt he was wearing. In the past, he's been a vocal participant in the issue of transgender athletes. Chicago coach Tyler Marsh.
2: I haven't talked to Tasha. I know that she was, I talked to the team, and, Tasha didn't want to feel like she was a distraction. I told her she wasn't. I told her that we all embrace her as someone that protects our team and protects people that need to be protected. And so Tasha's always going to stand on that, and we stand for Tasha. So I think my messaging was set and clear, weeks ago. But I think that there's so much good things about this league and so many good things about the play of these players that if you come to a game, you should probably come to enjoy the basketball. And that seems pretty simple to me. I think these players deserve that and have earned that. And being a former basketball player, you should probably understand and feel that too.
1: As for the game in Chicago, that went to Indiana.
3: Going against Vandersloot, step back three. How about another? Kelsey connects. The best backcourt duo in WNBA history going off in Chicago. Clark 29, Mitchell 28. Clark has it, eyes the rim, fires. Oh, yeah, Caitlin Clark, 7-3 of the night. 32 and counting for number 22.
4: To get them prepared for this moment here.
3: Unbelievable athletes.
4: Yeah.
3: Clark, step back three over Taylor. Another one! Her 8-3 on the night. 37 points, 9 assists. 2:15 to go. Fever up 102-86.
1: 107.5 the fan. Fever a 113-90 win over the Sky. Their 25th win of the season. Most wins in a season in franchise history. They hit 18 three-pointers. Most in a game in franchise history. Caitlin Clark hit 8 of them. 8 of 12 from beyond the arc, 13 of 24 overall, 37 points in the win, 37 points, 10 assists. She has two of the four games in WNBA history with 35 points and 10 assists. Her fifth career 30-point double-double.
5: Yeah, I just came in with a mentality of knowing that my team needs me to step up tonight. Obviously, going down, they'd be going down like that. It hurts our team a little bit, so you know you gotta carry a little bit more of the load. And I think it's all about your mentality coming into a back-to-back. Like, you can either be like, oh, I'm tired, we've been on the road, this, that, or you can, you know, buck up and go play basketball and have fun. And I felt like our team had great energy coming into this game and had a great mindset about how we wanted to approach it. So, and at the same time, like, we lost to two good teams at the end of the day. Like, you can't hang your head. Like, that's this league. There's gonna be tough ones. Sure, that we've probably felt we could have been a lot better in those last two games that we did lose. But more than anything, like, I looked at it as a positive. Like, we get to go play again. Like, let's go win. And then, you know, we have a couple days off and we have one more before the break. And it's all about how you just view it.
1: Caitlin Clark with her second career game with 35 points, 10 assists, and 5 3-pointers. Kelsey Mitchell, 30 points as well, 10 of 19 from the floor. Mitchell with 23 of those 30 in the second half. Mitchell and Clark scored or assisted on 98 of the Fever's 113 points.
5: I think it takes the pressure off me a lot, especially in moments like this. Like, you get tired when the game's played at the pace that it is, and, you can hit her on a cut. You can give her the ball in an ISO situation. Like, she just makes it so easy for me in the backcourt, and she obviously, like, pulls the defense to her quite a bit. So just try to find her the most I can, and I think she had 7 points at halftime, so 23 in the second half is pretty incredible. And, like, it's just, like, nobody, like, bats an eye. Like, I don't think people understand how hard that is to do, and she just does it consistently on a night-to-night basis. So it's been fun to get to see up close.
1: Caitlin Clark and Kelsey Mitchell, third time they've each scored 30 points in the same game. Aces and tempo.
6: It's a big stop on a player like Wilson, who gets it right back and puts it away.
7: That's poetry right there. Turn around off of 1 foot.
1: It was on TSN. Game was played in Vancouver. The Aces with a 10-point win, 88-78. Asia Wilson, 27 points, 7 rebounds, 7 assists, 10 of 15 from the floor. 100th career, 25-point games. Aces get their 26th win of the season. They've had at least 26 wins in every season under Becky Hammond. For the Tempo, their 17th loss this season by double digits. Wings and Storm see Dallas with a 92-70 win. Paige Beckers, 32 points, 12 of 16 from the floor, hit all 6 three-point attempts. Paige Becker's 15th career 25-point game, third most by a player in their first two seasons in WNBA history. 18 first-quarter points en route to that 32-point game. She's the first player in WNBA history with multiple games of 30 points and 75% shooting before the age of 25. Wings beating the Storm by 22. Seattle losing on the court, but that wasn't all. Back to baseball.
8: And Hap drives one in the air to right. If it's fair, it's going to be gone. That ball is a fair ball. Grand slam. Ian Hap. A line drive right down the line and right. Gone by plenty. Here's the drive to left. Deep back in the corner. Could go the distance. It's a grand slam. A grand slam for Pedro Ramirez. His first grand slam of his career, and it's become a rout.
1: Cubs Radio Network as Chicago puts a 19-2 win on the Mariners. Second time in team history they've lost multiple games by at least 15 runs in a season. They lost 22-0 on August 18th. Bryce Miller was on the mound as the starter for Seattle for both of those games. Cubs get another rout on Sunday. Straight ahead. Kids got a show in Williamsport. That's next. Sports Center All Night. It's ESPN Radio.
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1: What do we take out of week two of the NFL preseason? 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
1: Taquan Wright to be waived by the Browns. The tight end set to join LSU. Browns are expected to name a starting quarterback on Monday. A couple more walk-off wins in baseball Sunday. Phillies, White Sox, that's a total of 11 walk-offs for the weekend. Meanwhile, a couple of teams walking off with some smiles after their matchup in front of Little Leaguers.
2: Dubon shaded up the middle. Here it comes. A check swing. Iglesias. He threw it down. It's scooped. Oh, my goodness. What a play to end it. Iglesias bailed by Dubon. And then it's Olsen who swallows one in the dirt.
3: Well, for a million reasons, this is a night I'll never forget, my friend. Thank you very much for all that you said and all everybody has said, that I was treated to an amazing baseball game between two great teams with the rest of the week coming up with this Little League World Series.
1: This week at Williamsport, Pennsylvania, always a good one. Got the kids playing their World Series. Got the Major Leaguers in town for the Little League Classic at Bowman Field. Saw it on Sunday Night Baseball, which was back on ESPN this week, and how great to hear our buddy Carl Ravitch calling that one. Matchup of division leaders were in front of the kids at Bowman Field. Braves win it 4-2, as you heard. 76th win of the season for Atlanta, matching their win total from all of last season. Michael Harris goes yard in front of the kids. Now has a career-high 21 homers this season.
4: I think the most important part is always come out here and have fun, and why not do it in front of kids playing a kids game? So it's kind of easy to play in this atmosphere because it's, I always think about having fun and making sure to remember it's a kids game.
5: Having played in Williamsport with that crowd, with the game now in the rear view and you having won, what stands out to you from this night?
4: It's just obviously different from a traditional game. There's not 40,000 seats, and just a different environment, and different fan base out here. I guess a lot of kids from different countries and states who might be their favorite teams and might not, but they came out here and supported us, and just want to see good baseball.
6: Growing up in Georgia, what were your memories as a little kid?
4: Never got to do it televised like this. I was in a World Series in Puerto Rico. We won that, so it was pretty exciting. But I think I had a good time growing up playing Little League, and I wish I can go back.
5: Michael, you yourself at the plate, 6 extra base hits in your last 6 games. We're getting to the consequential point of the schedule. What are you doing that you're seeing the ball so well at the plate to be heating up now as we enter late August?
4: I think I'm just trying to simplify everything. See the ball, make sure my movements are right in the cage before I go into the game, and I think everything will line up. So it's really just simplifying everything and knowing what I can do and where I can attack a pitcher.
1: The Braves get the 4-2 win over the Brewers at the Little League Classic in Williamsport. ESPN analyst Eduardo Perez was there.
7: Every year it's different. It really is. And you look at the kids' eyes, and when they see the stars right in front of them, it's crazy. And it's crazy at Lomity, and it's wackier here because the players are on deck, and they're high-fiving the kids before they go and take a big league at-bat that counts. And it's a regular season game. But the players understand that, you know what? The game is just having fun with your friends, and that's what we take out of all of this. The same way, like I'm calling a game with my buddy Carl Ravitch, they're playing the game with their buddies, and it gives them perspective. And we see it year after year. We saw the Detroit Tigers 2 years ago just take off after everybody thought that they weren't even in contention. And the Atlanta Braves, it seemed like they needed this because they've been struggling as of late. And all of a sudden, they found the magic potion here and saying, it's just a game.
1: And just a game, they win the matchup of division leaders 4-2 in Williamsport. SportsCenter All Night, ESPN Radio, Diamondbacks and Reds on Sunday.
8: And the first pitch, Vargas rips a liner past McClain. That's into right center. Lawler scores. McCann rumbling behind him as this ball goes all the way to the wall. Rounding second, Vargas. He's into third standing. It's a two-run triple, and the Diamondbacks lead it 4-3.
1: They go on to a 5-3 win. Arizona Sports, 98.7 FM. Diamondbacks' sixth win after trailing by multiple runs through six innings. They're tied for the most in Major League Baseball this season. Red Sox hosting the Giants.
9: The pitch. Swing up. Home fly center field sinking fast. It drops for a base hit. Here comes Mickey Gasper to score. And it is 5-3 Red Sox. It's become a three-run inning since that overturn call.
1: WEEI, Red Sox go on to a 5-4 win over the Giants. Red Sox third straight comeback win. They sweep the Giants in the three-game series. First time they've done that since June of 2007. Giants are now 52-78, tying their second worst winning percentage through 130 games since they moved to San Francisco in the late 50s. As for the Yankees,
10: in the right field, it is in there for a base hit. One run scores. Two-run score. It's a two-run single for Rice. And the Yankees lead this one 5-2.
11: They were scampered.
10: Fly ball. Deep right field. Bateman back on the track. Looking up. See ya. Into the second deck. A two-run home run for Jazz. And the Yankees lead this one 7-2.
1: Jazz Chisholm with his 18th homer of the season. Michael Kay on the YES Network. Yankees an 8-3 win over the Blue Jays. Yankees 6-1 in the last seven games. They stay three games behind the Rays for the AL East lead and the top seed in the American League. As for the Rangers and the Angels,
12: 1-2 the count to Diaz. Here comes Kikuchi, and the pitch is hit high and deep to left center field. Back goes Campero. He's at the wall. That ball is history. Off the facade of the second deck for Elias Diaz. His fourth home run as a Ranger, and he makes it 4-0, Texas in the fifth.
1: 105-3 the fan. Rangers a 5-3 win over the Angels. Texas tied with the Astros for first in the AL West. Astros clinching the tiebreaker, so the Rangers have to finish ahead of Houston in order to win the division. Sports Center All Night, ESPN Radio.
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14: Shador is a fan favorite. I got a feeling he's going to be the starter.
15: Last time I played on this field, I tore my Achilles. And that same fan base, they cheered. No, I don't regret anything in my life.
16: Sean Watson didn't do himself any favors with his press conference.
1: There's been a quarterback battle in Cleveland this summer. Browns coach Todd Monken saying he anticipates naming a starter on Monday. There are a number of data points, drills in camp, preseason action, and, as it turns out, post-game media availability. Deshaun Watson was asked about being booed this weekend by Cleveland fans.
17: Man, I didn't have no reaction. I think the biggest thing is, I think you guys know too, and I think the whole world knows, it has nothing to do about the performance. It's a little bit personal than that, so I think that's it's a disrespectful thing. I'm going to keep whatever I feel with me and my family internally on how I feel about that. Just move on.
18: But don't you think, Deshaun, that winning and playing better would

0: Johnson, as you heard, called the home crowd disrespectful, but said it won't factor into his decision. Earlier on ESPN Radio, Cleveland.com, Browns beat reporter Mary Kay Cabot.
1: Well, it was a long time coming for him to express that. It had been almost 2 years since he ruptured that Achilles and had fans cheering him while he was down in tears on the field. So he held that in for a long time, and I think it really hit him like a ton of bricks that he goes back out there and fans booed him again after this performance. I think he really did feel, and he expressed this, that all of his hard work, everything he's done to try to overcome all of the stuff that's gone on with him here, all of the grueling rehab that he's done, I really truly believe that he was blindsided by that reaction and it really got to him. So now I think it's a matter of, can they all regroup and march forward with this, or do they have to make some really tough decisions now?
2: Yesterday felt like so much of a disaster that this is the closest I've felt that they may be pivoting away from that. Where is the temperature and the team on that right now?
1: Well, I'm sure they're talking about it. I'm sure they're huddling up and discussing what to do, how to proceed. I think one of the key things is that they're going to have to sit down with Deshaun Watson, find out where his mind is at. And what they have to discover is, was he emotionally hijacked after the game, like Todd Monken always says about about players and coaches in this very highly, highly emotional game? Was he emotionally hijacked to the point where he can overcome it and turn the page and they can go back to what they were planning to do? Or do they have to completely go in a different direction? I think that he was going to be named the starter. It just seems like with all of the messaging and with the way Deshaun was going first in the preseason game and in the Bills practice and all of that, it really seemed like he was going to be named the starter. Now they have to decide, does Deshaun have the mental fortitude to walk out in Huntington Bank Field and handle whatever comes his way?
3: Do you think that their performances yesterday have anything to do with who ultimately ends up being that starter in week one?
1: Well, I really think in my heart of hearts that preseason games don't really inform how a quarterback is going to perform during the regular season. And some coaches don't even play their quarterbacks in preseason because it really isn't a true gauge of what a quarterback is going to be able to do when he gets out there and a defensive coordinator is game planning for him. So I didn't even think that Deshaun should play in this game. I thought it was kind of silly for him to go into a meaningless game in the third quarter with a bunch of backups on his side and on the Bills side. I just didn't know what they had to really gain from that. I don't see how that one game could have changed the tide of this quarterback competition, but I do think that the post-game press conference may have changed the tide of the quarterback competition, and we will just have to see how that goes.
0: Todd Monken says he's hoping to have a decision on the quarterback on Monday. SportsCenter All Night, ESPN Radio. From Raiders camp, running back Ashton Jeanty had to be helped off the practice field on Sunday. Couldn't put any pressure on his right leg. It's believed to be a sprained ankle. Team wouldn't have any comment. 49ers have activated tight end George Kittle from the PUP list.
4: Mendoza, and he throws one over the middle. It's picked off.
5: I think it's plenty to clean up, plenty to get better at, plenty that we can do better for him as coaches, plenty that he can learn from.
6: A lot of more learning to do. One tiny mistake can lead to catastrophe. I want to make sure that I best serve my teammates and get better from these experiences.
0: A lot of focus on Fernando Mendoza after he went number one overall in the draft. Not the best weekend in week number two of the preseason.
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9: You can see why they picked Fernando Mendoza first overall, and you can also see why they're doing it the way they're doing it, which is to say they don't want to rush him out there. This stuff he has to work on. The way his attitude about the way the Houston defense has kicked his butt all week in joint practices is part of what you love about him. Like, yeah, this is great. I get to learn against the very best, blah, blah, blah. So that's cool. The question is, when you see Mendoza, you know it's going to be eventually. But right now he's learning. He's taking his lumps. This is what they wanted. And it seems to be going well for them.
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10: I think Mendoza's a professional, but there is value in learning how to prepare week in, week

0: about what's important. And I know Kirk is such a stickler for having everything. He won't wear a wristband because he wants to be able to regurgitate and memorize everything. Like, he is a true pro. So I think there's some value in that. I think, you know, having Kirk Cousins play the first five or six games of the season, whatever it is, and then moving on to Mendoza, I think that makes sense. I will say, last night watching Mendoza play, and early he throws that pick six, and then he comes back from that and leads them on a three-point drive and really executes well. That shows me a lot, because you can really get down on yourself, especially as a young player. When you make a mistake, they're going to happen. I was impressed with how he kind of responded to that pick six.
1: Amber and Ian.
2: I'll tell you this, at the joint practice, one thing I was excited about was I saw Fernando jump a couple guys, right? When I say jump a couple guys, even, yeah. When you see the young guy tell, you know, use some expletives and say, hey, get at the right freaking depth, because he wants that ball to be right. When he throws the football, he's throwing to an area. He's throwing to a yard marker. And you better be there. If you're short, that's how things get intercepted. That's how bad plays happen. But that's the I'm seeing Fernando evolve into that role. And he's learning a lot of it from Kirk Cousins, man. Like, he keeps using it. He's learning through osmosis, because Kirk's not telling him, hey, you do this, you do that. He's just basically like a sponge and just absorbing all that information as Kirk Cousins goes about his day as a quarterback.
1: The Golics.
3: I'm going to say, no way on God's green earth is Fernando Mendoza starting the season when you have Kirk Cousins there to start the season. Again, you have to think of the other 53 players in the locker room, the other 52 players, I should say, in the locker room, to at least start the season off trying to be competitive with all the changes that you made in the offseason. It's a new year. Everybody starts 0-0, and you don't have to start the rookie. So why start him when you have someone like Kirk Cousins? If you didn't, if you just had a bunch of young people in the room, okay, I get it. But you have Kirk Cousins to start. Let Fernando Mendoza get the reps, grow, and then put him in at some point during the season.
4: 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Straight ahead. Is it the end of the league? 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
1: 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Michael Lasasso. Remember that name. Could be the answer to a trivia question. That's if we don't see LIV Golf again. He would be the winner of the final event. He wins in Indy on Sunday by one shot when John Rahm bogeyed the final hole. Meanwhile, in St. Louis, Wyndham Clark wins the BMW Championship, the latest round of the FedEx playoffs. Birdied the final three holes after going three over through the first 15 holes to shoot an even par 70, making it interesting.
2: Yeah, all for the TV viewership, right? Yeah, man, it was a very, very stressful day. I just, really didn't have my stuff mentally. Not that my game was off. I just kind of wasn't focused and just was making some dumb mistakes. Didn't make any putts, but I kept telling myself, hey, if you told me before the week with 10 holes to go, I'd have a one or two shot lead, I'd take it. And if I was tied with six holes to go, I'd take it, regardless of what happened coming into the day. And I think that helped keep me in the moment. And, rather than being bummed, kind of look at it as an opportunity. And then fortunately, finally had a putt drop on 16. And then that, propelled me to birdie the last two.
1: And put himself with a little distance between Rory McIlroy, who finishes at 13 under after a 1-under 69.
3: I did. I felt like most of my game held up today. Obviously going out in the final group and you're working on some stuff. You're just hoping that everything, stays the way it is. But yeah, I hit it well in the back nine. Giving myself plenty of chances. I just couldn't get a putt to drop there those final few holes.
1: But he's in the top 30 and moves on to Eastlake for the championship. SportsCenter All Night, ESPN Radio, back to baseball. Royals, Tigers, Royals keep rolling.
4: This whole week and a half has been a bright spot. About to be an eighth straight win, a ninth in 10 tries.
5: Cruz, on the challenge, gets his second strikeout of the inning, and the Royals have completed the three-game sweep. Final score, 11-7.
4: Perfect homestand. Incredible.
5: Hard to do.
1: Three games sweep and eight straight wins overall. 96-5 the fan as the Royals beat the Tigers 11-7. Guardians a 7-2 win over the Rockies. But this weekend was all about the walk-offs.
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0: Number 5.
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8: The 2-2 swung on, hit deep, center field towards the angled wall, going after it, Pereira, he will make the, no, he missed it. It's bounding on the track. Harper has scored. Sosa's around third. He's being waved home. The throw. It's not in time. It's over. Alec Bohm wins it. The Phillies walk it off.
0: Number 4.
7: Jay, Saturday in Baltimore, extras between the Rays and the Orioles. Dylan Beavers off the bench and leaving a hero on WBAL.
8: The 2-2. Swinging a line drive out to deep right field. Back goes DeLuca. He's on the run, reaching out. It's over his head. And this game is going to be over. Streaking towards the plate to score the game winner on a Dylan Beavers pinch hit. Base hit into right center field to win it. Incredible.
0: Number 3.
7: Saturday night in Seattle, Mariners down to their last out against the Cubs. Randy Arozarena, grand opening and grand closing on Seattle Sports 710 AM.
9: The 0-1 is on the way to Randy. Swing and a high fly ball. Deep center field. PCA back to the warning track to the wall. Goodbye, baseball. Randy Arozarena walks it off with a two-run home run here in the bottom of the ninth inning.
0: Number 2.
7: Jay, back to Friday. White Sox rallying to tie against the Mets. Jake Rogers completing the comeback on ESPN 1000.
10: The 0-1. Rogers with a high fly ball out in the left center. Robert back. It is...
0: Number 1.
7: And Jay, our top walk-off of the weekend coming from Philadelphia. Philly scoring 4 in the ninth to tie. Kyle Schwarber creating a whole bunch of fanatics on Sports Radio 94 WIP.
8: And the 2-2 pitch, swing and a fly ball. Center field, it's got a chance. Church back, out of room.
11: Yes,
8: and it's over.
11: Yeah.
8: It's over. Kyle Schwarber with a walk-off home run into the hedges in dead center field. And the Phillies have absolutely stunned the Cardinals.
1: Ninth straight win, tied for the longest win streak over the last 15 seasons. This season, there have been 763 teams that trailed by at least four going to the ninth. Those teams are now 2-762. Padres also did it in April. From NFL preseason to the SEC, that's next at ESPN Radio.
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16: It's a layup of a narrative to talk about why you're out. 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
7: The controversy continues in Cleveland.
2: I really, truly believe that he was blindsided by that reaction and it really got to him. So now I think it's a matter of, can they all regroup and march forward with this, or do they have to make some really tough decisions?
7: The big leaguers put a bow on the first week of action in Williamsport.
3: 3-2 to Hamilton. Swing and a ball looped in a shallow right, charging in, sliding and making the catch in right field. Coming in on it, Acuna, to take a hit away from Hamilton and runs away from the Brewers.
7: Holding their breath in Vegas.
4: There's an injury that looks like it could be a pretty big injury, but we don't know. Ashton Jeanty went down during practice. He had to be helped off the field, and he went out with the trainers. He did not return to practice.
7: Plus, big performances on the hardwood.
5: Clark 29, Mitchell 28. Clark has it. Eyes the rim. Fires.
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1: 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With an NFL team, September in the SEC. That head shaker of a story straight ahead. Head shaker, head scratcher. Maybe the words of the weekend. Then again, walk-off was used pretty regularly as well. Baseball seeing six of them on Friday, three more on Saturday. Then came Sunday.
8: O'Brien is ready. And the 2-2 pitch. Swing and a fly ball. Center field. It's got a chance. Church back out of room.
1: Yes.
8: And it's over.
1: Yeah.
8: It's over. Kyle Schwarber with a walk-off home run into the hedges in dead center field. And the Phillies have absolutely stunned the Cardinals. 6-4 with six runs in the bottom of the ninth inning.
1: Sports Radio 94 WIP, 6-4 the final. Kyle Schwarber, walk-off two-run shot. His 39th of the season, fifth career walk-off homer. First since June of 23 against the Dodgers. And it was a shot. 459-foot homer. Longest walk-off homer by a Phillies player since at least 2006.
6: You played the game a long time, dude. I mean, are there any words to capture this?
9: That one's wild. I mean, you know, get it going. The guys just kept grinding, and Sos with great at bat. Dayla right here. Dayla, come here, kid. Sing it back by Dayla.
6: Yeah.
9: Unbelievable by all the boys. And, I was happy that I was able to get that one over. But, wow, you can't, that's why you never quit, right?
6: Never
9: quit. That's
6: why
9: you just keep going.
6: Yeah. I don't know.
10: I'm at a loss.
6: I'm impressed. I'm just in awe right there.
9: Me too.
6: You know, the other thing, not that it really matters, Kyle, that ball went off the top of the batter's eye. That's a shot.
9: The guy's got nasty stuff.
6: He does.
9: And it's more about just trying to stay in the zone and just trying to get to the next guy once you get the two strikes there. And,
6: wow.
9: Trying to get to the next guy right there. And, he leaves the sinker up, and I was just able to get the bat up on it right there and able to send it out.
10: What's that tell you about this squad, Kyle, with when you have, not that you have a depleted lineup, but Arias didn't start, Bryson Stott left after fouling the ball off his foot. It's just next man up, isn't it?
9: Yeah, guys got to step up for us, and that's what we're doing. Whenever someone goes down, it's next man up, and our guys are all prepared. They're all ready. It's awesome to see how all of our guys prepare for a game each day. Guys that are in the lineup, guys who are not in the lineup, everyone's ready to rock and roll, and when their name gets called, they're ready to go out there and compete their ass off.
1: Phillies get their first walk-off homer since Kyle Schwarber also hit one in June of 2023 against the Dodgers. 553 games without a walk-off homer was the longest active drought in Major League Baseball, longest since the Royals between 2005 and 2008. The Phillies trailed 4-0 going to the bottom of the ninth inning, their seventh win when trailing by at least four runs at any point in a game this season. This one happened to be in the ninth. They beat the Cardinals 6-4. Speaking of walk-offs, White Sox and Mets.
11: The 3-1 home. Swinging a fly ball. Center field is deep. Back on it is Ewing. It is gone! The ball game is over! Tristan Peters with the latest walk-off homer.
1: That made it 11 for the weekend total in Major League Baseball. White Sox with the 2-1 win. 11th walk-off win this season for Chicago, their most before September since 2004. Fifth walk-off win by home run this season for Chicago. That's the most in Major League Baseball. Sports Center all night. ESPN Radio's 2-1 win for the White Sox. Low-scoring affair there. Dodgers putting up some runs against the Pirates.
11: The pitch swung on and looped to the right field. That ball's going to get down for a hit. Here comes Tucker in to score. Thomas around second on his way to third. Throw is cut off in the middle of the infield. And Fiducia, an RBI single. And the Dodgers lead it 3-0.
1: They would win it 4-0. AM 570 LA Sports. Blake Snell, six innings of two-hit ball. Strikes out six. Had an ERA of 7.25 in six career starts against the Pirates going into the game. Third straight game with at least six innings and zero or one earned runs allowed. Time for the longest streak in the last three seasons for L.A. Sixth consecutive win. They maintain a nine-game lead over the Padres in the NL West. Couple of division leaders getting together in Pennsylvania. Williamsport, to be specific. Sunday Night Baseball, Braves and the Brewers playing in Williamsport.
3: 1-0 pitch. Murphy swings and a weak number toward third. Charging it is Hamilton and stumbles and falls down and he can't field it. And everybody's safe. Coming in to score is Baldwin. And the Braves reclaim the lead. It's 2-1. Pitch. Harris swings and a fly ball to right. Going back is Bowers. He's at the track. He looks up. It is gone. A home run. Straight away right. Number 21 for Michael Harris the second. And a 4-2 Atlanta lead.
1: 4-2 in the top of the ninth inning and in the home half.
3: Runners lead Iglesias, the pitch, and Bauer is a half-swing comebacker. Play to the front slope of the mound, bounce the throw to second. Dubon Fields throws to first, double play to end the game.
12: Wow, what a gold glove play by Dubon. Iglesias spiked that ball, and he picked it and still got the momentum to throw over to first base.
1: And the Braves close it out, a 4-2 win over the Brewers. The Braves with their 76th win of the season, matching their total from all of last season. They played in front of the Little Leaguers in Williamsport, Pennsylvania. You heard it here on ESPN Radio. Roxy Bernstein and Doug Glanville have the call for us. Back to Williamsport. Roxy?
3: Jay, fun nights. The Little League Classic, Williamsport, Pennsylvania, in a good ball game between two of the best teams in baseball. And the Braves, 4-2 win over the Brewers, who have the best record in the big leagues. And this was just a great night to celebrate the game of baseball.
12: Yeah, I mean, it was a lot of fun. Just to, first of all, the Little League spirit here was deep. And they saw a good game between two excellent teams in the National League that are playing for stakes. You know, whether it's head-to-head, having that advantage of just teams that have played great baseball this season. And the Brewers showed the fundamentals in terms of offensively chipping away, never giving up, never going away. And they had a couple of miscues defensively that kind of gave the Braves some extra opportunities. But most importantly for the Braves, they took advantage of it. They were able to score those runs. Molly pitched a good job in terms of getting them in the position for their bullpen, and they closed it out. So, in the spirit of the Little League, where you see the players all interacting, and it's just a fun event. You know, the generations coming together and the reminder of what you love about this game. So a great game was on display, and two really good teams that have, strong possibilities, probably likelihood that they'll be in the postseason.
3: And for the Braves, a much-needed win. They've been scuffling offensively. They only scored four runs tonight, but they get a home run, which is a calling card for them. But a win is a win, and now they go home after a 2-5 seven-game trip.
12: Well, you sometimes forget that they still have great pitching, even with all the injuries they've had on their rotation. Their bullpen is deep. Lee, Iglesias, they got some arms back there. And, maybe somebody will come get healthy from their rotation. But if not, they have enough. They have enough to win these close games and not necessarily need all the big innings. So they proved that tonight against, one of the best teams in baseball. And kept staving them off, and that takes pitching to do that.
3: Michael Harris homered his career-high 21st homer, leading Atlanta to a 4-2 win over the Milwaukee Brewers at historic Bowman Field in Williamsport. The Little League Classic goes to the Braves 4-2. For Doug Glanville, I'm Roxy Bernstein, right here in your home for every game of the postseason, Major League Baseball on ESPN Radio and the ESPN app, as we go back to Jay Reynolds in the studio.
1: All right, Roxy, each of the last three Little League Classics has featured a team that ended up in the League Championship Series. 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
13: First and goal from the three. Levis, Johnson behind, the receiver deep side of the pattern. Couple extra tight ends for blocking. Johnson tries the left side. That is a Titans touchdown. D'Ernest Johnson hasn't been in Nashville for a week, but he's in the end zone at Nissan Stadium.
1: 104.5 The Zone. Seahawks saw Sam Darnold, Jackson Smith and Jigba, Cooper Kupp, Devon Witherspoon. They don't play. Cam Ward does for Tennessee. 8 of 12, 69 yards passing. Was sacked on the three drives that he played. Drew Lock for Seattle, 12 of 14, 103 yards passing and a touchdown as well. Quarterback controversies, quarterback positions to be decided this week. One of them, of course, being in Cleveland. But speaking of Cleveland,
14: Browns are waiving tight end Daquan Wright, who has an agreement in place to play for LSU if he clears waivers.
15: Once you go to the NFL, to me, you're in the NFL. You don't get the opportunity to come back. That means you're kicking somebody else off your team. I don't think that's fair to the players that worked all summer, all spring.
1: Daquan Wright has been in NFL camp this summer. Two of them. Eagles, Browns. Backing up, he played 4 years in college. Two at Virginia Tech, two at Ole Miss, then went undrafted. Signed with the Eagles after the draft, was claimed on waivers by the Browns a couple of weeks ago. Suited up but did not appear in Cleveland's preseason matchup with the Bills this weekend. Now, as you heard, it's being waived. He's in the transfer portal, planning to land at LSU, which would reunite him with coach Lane Kiffin. The two were together at Ole Miss. Coincidentally, if Wright had tried to transfer from Ole Miss to LSU, the bylaws in the SEC would not have permitted it. But he's going to go from Ole Miss to LSU by way of the Eagles and Browns. ESPN's Pete Thamel.
16: Not surprisingly, there's been a lot of conversation today. I think taking a step back, we've had a lot of firsts in the last 5 years or so since NIL was introduced in college athletics in 2021. And this is certainly one of the most pronounced firsts. We saw Daquan Wright, who's a very good player, second team All-SEC tight end at Ole Miss last year, was invited to the combine, didn't get drafted. We saw him playing in preseason games for the Cleveland Browns in recent days. So the notion, as Adam Schefter reported, of him getting waived and then committing to LSU, which is expected to take place in the upcoming days, certainly is mind-bending from the traditional paradigms that we're used to. So there's been a lot of hand-wringing, and there's also been a lot of angling to see if others can do similar things. This specific case is rooted in a state court ruling in Baton Rouge, not surprisingly. And that state court issued a temporary restraining order which allowed 16 football players to essentially use a loophole to come back. This is tied to the NCAA making the so-called 5-and-5 or age-based eligibility rules. And Daquan Wright is one of the players who played for 4 years in college. And if he had been included in the current class, in that rule had been passed earlier, would have had an option to play back in college this year. So the world is watching. The world is a bit awestruck, and we brave forward into a new frontier.
17: SEC has a bylaw where players cannot transfer in the conference unless they enter within 5 days after the season ends. So what's the reaction in the SEC?
16: Well, the SEC has yet to say anything about this specific bylaw. You know, there's a sense there that there's still an air of ambiguity of whether the temporary restraining order covers the SEC's purview here, and there was not certainty of that as of Friday. As for the SEC saying something imminently about LSU and Lane Kiffin making this potential acquisition, you know, they have to wait for Daquan Wright to get waived, and then they have to wait for the signing process, and then the decision will be made whether to say something, whether to act, and that's expected to happen within the upcoming days. There's also this. Daquan Wright is not transferring from Ole Miss to LSU. He is leaving the Cleveland Browns to join the team at LSU. Whether that becomes some legalese that gets parsed, we will see in the upcoming days. It is never boring in the old SEC.
1: Right. Believed to be the first player to have an agreement to return to play in college after signing with an NFL team as an undrafted free agent. See how this one plays out, both on the collegiate level and perhaps in courts as well. On the court, things got a little testy Sunday. That's next. Sports Center All Night continues. It's ESPN Radio.
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0: 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It's New York's rhythm. Groove. 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It's what lives in every player chasing history. And at the U.S. Open, greatness finds its championship groove. 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Amber and Ian.
6: Our sport is out of control when it comes to college football. 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
1: 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Speaking of questions for you, when was the last time you thought about Enes Kanter? Actually changed his name 5 years ago when he became an American citizen. He's now Enes Freedom. Sunday, he was at the WNBA matchup between Indy and Chicago. Wound up being ejected after a verbal altercation with Chicago guard Natasha Cloud. The crux of the issue appears to have been a T-shirt he was wearing. In the past, he's been a vocal participant in the issue of transgender athletes. Chicago coach Tyler Marsh.
2: I haven't talked to Tasha. I know that she was, I talked to the team, and, Tasha didn't want to feel like she was a distraction. I told her she wasn't. I told her that we all embrace her as someone that protects our team and protects people that need to be protected. And so Tasha's always going to stand on that, and we stand for Tasha. So I think my messaging was set and clear, weeks ago. But I think that there's so much good things about this league and so many good things about the play of these players. And if you come to a game, you should probably come to enjoy the basketball. And that seems pretty simple to me. I think these players deserve that and have earned that. And being a former basketball player, you should probably understand and feel that too.
1: As for the game in Chicago, that went to Indiana.
3: Going against Vandersloot, step back three. How about another? Kelsey connects. The best backcourt duo in WNBA history going off in Chicago. Clark 29, Mitchell 28. Clark has it, eyes the rim, fires. Oh, yeah, Caitlin Clark, 7-3 of the night. 32 and counting for number 22.
4: To get them prepared for this moment here.
3: Unbelievable athletes.
4: Yeah.
3: Clark, step back three over Taylor. Another one. Her 8-3 of the night. 37 points, 9 assists. 2:15 to go. Fever up 102-86.
1: 107.5 the fan. Fever a 113-90 win over the Sky. Their 25th win of the season. Most wins in a season in franchise history. They hit 18 three-pointers. Most in a game in franchise history. Caitlin Clark hit 8 of them. 8 of 12 from beyond the arc, 13 of 24 overall, 37 points in the win, 37 points, 10 assists. She has two of the four games in WNBA history with 35 points and 10 assists. Her fifth career 30-point double-double.
5: Yeah, I just came in with the mentality of knowing that my team needs me to step up tonight. Obviously, going down, they'd be going down like that. It hurts our team a little bit, so you know you gotta carry a little bit more of the load. And I think it's all about your mentality coming into a back-to-back. Like, you can either be like, oh, I'm tired, we've been on the road, this, that, or you can, you know, buck up and go play basketball and have fun. And I felt like our team had great energy coming into this game and had a great mindset about how we wanted to approach it. So, and at the same time, like, we lost to two good teams at the end of the day. Like, you can't hang your head. Like, that's this league. There's gonna be tough ones. Sure, that we've probably felt we could have been a lot better in those last two games that we did lose. But more than anything, like, I looked at it as a positive. Like, we get to go play again. Like, let's go win. And then, you know, we have a couple of days off and we have one more before the break. And it's all about how you just view it.
1: Caitlin Clark with her second career game with 35 points, 10 assists, and 5 3-pointers. Kelsey Mitchell, 30 points as well, 10 of 19 from the floor. Mitchell with 23 of those 30 in the second half. Mitchell and Clark scored or assisted on 98 of the Fever's 113 points.
5: I think it takes the pressure off me a lot, especially in moments like this. Like, you get tired when the game's played at the pace that it is, and you can hit her on a cut. You can give her the ball in an ISO situation. Like, she just makes it so easy for me in the backcourt, and she obviously, like, pulls the defense to her quite a bit. So just try to find her the most I can, and I think she had 7 points at halftime, so 23 in the second half is pretty incredible. And, like, it's just, like, nobody, like, bats an eye. Like, I don't think people understand how hard that is to do, and she just does it consistently on a night-to-night basis. So it's been fun to get to see up close.
1: Caitlin Clark and Kelsey Mitchell, third time they've each scored 30 points in the same game. Aces and tempo.
6: It's a big stop on a player like Wilson, who gets it right back and puts it away.
7: That's poetic. poetry right there. Turn around off of 1 foot.
1: It was on TSN. Game was played in Vancouver. The Aces with a 10-point win, 88-78. Asia Wilson, 27 points, 7 rebounds, 7 assists, 10 of 15 from the floor. 100th career, 25-point games. Aces get their 26th win of the season. They've had at least 26 wins in every season under Becky Hammon. For the Tempo, their 17th loss this season by double digits. Wings and Storm see Dallas with a 92-70 win. Paige Beckers, 32 points, 12 of 16 from the floor, hit all 6 three-point attempts. Paige Beckers, 15th career, 25-point game, third most by a player in their first two seasons in WNBA history. 18 first-quarter points en route to that 32-point game. She's the first player in WNBA history with multiple games of 30 points and 75% shooting before the age of 25. Wings beating the Storm by 22. Seattle losing on the court, but that wasn't all. Back to baseball.
8: And Happ drives one in the air to right. If it's fair, it's going to be gone. That ball is a fair ball. Grand slam. Ian Happ. A line drive right down the line and right. Gone by plenty. Here's a drive to left. Deep back in the corner. Could go the distance. It's a grand slam. A grand slam for Pedro Ramirez. His first grand slam of his career, and it's become a rout.
1: Cubs Radio Network as Chicago puts a 19-2 win on the Mariners. Second time in team history they've lost multiple games by at least 15 runs in a season. They lost 22-0 on August 18th. Bryce Miller was on the mound as the starter for Seattle for both of those games. Cubs get another rout on Sunday. Straight ahead. Kids got a show in Williamsport. That's next. SportsCenter All Night. It's ESPN Radio.
9: Hey, this is Rich Eisen. 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
13: Hey, it's Evan Cohen. Coming up Monday, Sam Darnold and the Seahawks are trying to repeat as champions this year. 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
1: What do we take out of week two of the NFL preseason? 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
1: Naquan Wright to be waived by the Browns. The tight end set to join LSU. Browns are expected to name a starting quarterback on Monday. A couple more walk-off wins in baseball Sunday. Phillies, White Sox, that's a total of 11 walk-offs for the weekend. Meanwhile, a couple of teams walking off with some smiles after their matchup in front of Little Leaguers.
2: Dubon shaded up the middle. Here it comes. A check swing. Iglesias. He fired it down. It's scooped. Oh, my goodness. What a play to end it. Iglesias bailed by Dubon. And then it's Olsen who swallows one in the dirt.
3: Well, for a million reasons, this is a night I'll never forget, my friend. Thank you very much for all that you said and all everybody has said. But I was treated to an amazing baseball game between two great teams with the rest of the week coming up with this Little League World Series.
1: This week at Williamsport, Pennsylvania, always a good one. Got the kids playing their World Series. Got the Major Leaguers in town for the Little League Classic at Bowman Field. Saw it on Sunday Night Baseball, which was back on ESPN this week, and how great to hear our buddy Carl Ravitch calling that one. Matchup of division leaders were in front of the kids at Bowman Field. Braves win it 4-2, as you heard. 76th win of the season for Atlanta, matching their win total from all of last season. Michael Harris goes yard in front of the kids. Now has a career-high 21 homers this season.
4: I think the most important part is always come out here and have fun, and why not do it in front of kids playing a kids game? So it's kind of easy to play in this atmosphere because it's I always think about having fun and making sure to remember it's a kids game.
5: Having played in Williamsport with that crowd, with the game now in the rear view and you having won, what stands out to you from this night?
4: It's just obviously different from a traditional game. There's not 40,000 seats, and just a different environment, and different fan base out here. I guess a lot of kids from different countries and states who might be their favorite teams and might not, but they came out here and supported us, and just want to see good baseball.
6: Growing up in Georgia, what were your memories as a little kid?
4: Never got to do it televised like this. I was in a World Series in Puerto Rico. We won that, so it was pretty exciting. But, yeah, I think I had a good time growing up playing Little League, and I wish I could go back.
5: Michael, you yourself at the plate, 6 extra base hits in your last 6 games. We're getting to the consequential point of the schedule. What are you doing that you're seeing the ball so well at the plate to be heating up now as we enter late August?
4: I think I'm just trying to simplify everything. See the ball, make sure my movements are right in the cage before I go into the game, and I think everything will line up. So it's really just simplifying everything and knowing what I can do and where I can attack a pitcher.
1: The Braves get the 4-2 win over the Brewers at the Little League Classic in Williamsport. ESPN analyst Eduardo Perez was there.
7: Every year it's different. It really is. And you look at the kids' eyes, and when they see the stars right in front of them, it's crazy. And it's crazy at Lomity, and it's wackier here because the players are on deck, and they're high-fiving the kids before they go and take a big league at-bat that counts. And it's a regular season game. But the players understand that, you know what? The game is just having fun with your friends, and that's what we take out of all of this. The same way, like I'm calling a game with my buddy Carl Ravitch, they're playing the game with their buddies, and it gives them perspective. And we see it year after year. We saw the Detroit Tigers 2 years ago just take off after everybody thought that they weren't even in contention. And the Atlanta Braves, it seemed like they needed this because they've been struggling as of late. And all of a sudden, they found the magic potion here and saying, it's just a game.
1: And just a game, they win the matchup of division leaders 4-2 in Williamsport. SportsCenter All Night, ESPN Radio, Diamondbacks and Reds on Sunday.
8: And the first pitch, Vargas rips a liner past McClain. That's in the right center. Lawler scores. McCann rumbling behind him as this ball goes all the way to the wall. Rounding second, Vargas. He's into third standing. It's a two-run triple, and the Diamondbacks lead it 4-3.
1: They go go on to a 5-3 win. Arizona Sports, 98.7 FM. Diamondbacks' sixth win after trailing by multiple runs through six innings. They're tied for the most in Major League Baseball this season. Red Sox hosting the Giants.
9: For the pitch. Swing a pop fly center field, sinking fast. It drops for a base hit. Here comes Mickey Gasper to score. And it's 5-3 Red Sox. It's become a three-run inning since that overturn call.
1: WEEI, Red Sox go on to a 5-4 win over the Giants. Red Sox third straight comeback win. They sweep the Giants in the three-game series. First time they've done that since June of 2007. Giants are now 52-78, tying their second worst winning percentage through 130 games since they moved to San Francisco in the late 50s. As for the Yankees,
10: in the right field, it is in there for a base hit. One run scores. Two-run score. It's a two-run single for Rice. And the Yankees lead this one 5-2.
11: They were scampered.
10: Fly ball, deep right field. Bateman back on the track. Looking up. See ya. Into the second deck. A two-run home run for Jazz. And the Yankees lead this one 7-2.
1: Jazz Chisholm with his 18th homer of the season. Michael Kay on the Yes Network. Yankees an 8-3 win over the Blue Jays. Yankees 6-1 in the last seven games. They stay three games behind the Rays for the AL East lead and the top seed in the American League. As for the Rangers and the Angels,
12: 1-2 the count to Diaz. Here comes Kikuchi, and the pitch is hit high and deep to left center field. Back goes Campero. He's at the wall. That ball is history. Off the facade of the second deck for Elias Diaz. His fourth home run as a Ranger, and he makes it 4-0, Texas in the fifth.
1: 105-3 the fan. Rangers a 5-3 win over the Angels. Texas tied with the Astros for first in the AL West. Astros clinching the tiebreaker, so the Rangers have to finish ahead of Houston in order to win the division. Sports Center All Night, ESPN Radio.
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14: Shador is a fan favorite. I got a feeling he's going to be the starter.
15: Last time I played on this field, I tore my Achilles. And that same fan base, they cheered. No, I don't regret anything in my life.
16: Sean Watson didn't do himself any favors with his press conference.
1: There's been a quarterback battle in Cleveland this summer. Browns coach Todd Monken saying he anticipates naming a starter on Monday. There are a number of data points, drills in camp, preseason action, and, as it turns out, post-game media availability. Deshaun Watson was asked about being booed this weekend by Cleveland fans.
17: Man, I have no reaction. I think the biggest thing is, I think you guys know too, and I think the whole world knows, it has nothing to do about the performance. It's a little bit personal than that, so I think that's it's a disrespectful thing. I'm going to keep whatever I feel with me and my family internally on how I feel about that. Just move on.
18: But don't you think, Deshaun, that winning and playing better would eliminate some of that booing?
17: Last time I played on this field, I tore my Achilles. And that same fan base, they cheered when I got hurt. So does that have to do with, what does that have to do with anything about performance? When a person get hurt, especially for your own city, and they cheer.
1: Initially said he didn't have a reaction. Then said he'd keep it between him and his family. Didn't do that either. Coach Todd Monken saying this week in the postgame comments from Watson, as you heard, called the home crowd disrespectful, but said it won't factor into his decision. Earlier on ESPN Radio, Cleveland.com, Browns beat reporter.

0: truly believe that he was blindsided by that reaction and it really got to him. So now I think it's a matter of, can they all regroup and march forward with this, or do they have to make some really tough decisions now?
1: Yesterday felt like so much of a disaster that this is the closest I felt that they may be pivoting away from that. Where is the temperature and the team on that right now?
0: Well, I'm sure they're talking about it. I'm sure they're huddling up and discussing what to do, how to proceed. I think one of the key things is that they're going to have to sit down with Deshaun Watson, find out where his mind is at. And what they have to discover is, was he emotionally hijacked after the game, like Todd Monken always says about about players and coaches in this very highly, highly emotional game. Was he emotionally hijacked to the point where he can overcome it and turn the page and they can go back to what they were planning to do? Or do they have to completely go in a different direction? I think that he was going to be named the starter. It just seems like with all of the messaging and with the way Deshaun was going first in the preseason game and in the Bills practice and all of that, it really seemed like he was going to be named the starter. Now they have to decide, does Deshaun have the mental fortitude to walk out in Huntington Bank Field and handle whatever comes his way?
2: Do you think that their performances yesterday have anything to do with who ultimately ends up being that starter in week one?
0: Well, I really think in my heart of hearts that preseason games don't really inform how a quarterback is going to perform during the regular season. And some coaches don't even play their quarterbacks in preseason because it really isn't a true gauge of what a quarterback is going to be able to do when he gets out there and a defensive coordinator is game planning for him. So I didn't even think that Deshaun should play in this game. I thought it was kind of silly for him to go into a meaningless game in the third quarter with a bunch of backups on his side and on the Bills' side. I just didn't know what they had to really gain from that. I don't see how that one game could have changed the tide of this quarterback competition, but I do think that the post-game press conference may have changed the tide of the quarterback competition, and we will just have to see how that goes.
3: Todd Monken says he's hoping to have a decision on the quarterback on Monday. SportsCenter All Night, ESPN Radio. From Raiders camp, running back Ashton Jeanty had to be helped off the practice field on Sunday. Couldn't put any pressure on his right leg. It's believed to be a sprained ankle. Team wouldn't have any comment. 49ers have activated tight end George Kittle from the PUP list.
4: Mendoza, and he throws one over the middle. It's picked off.
5: I think it's plenty to clean up, plenty to get better at, plenty that we can do better for him as coaches, plenty that he can learn from.
6: A lot of more learning to do. One tiny mistake can lead to catastrophe. I want to make sure that I best serve my teammates and get better from these experiences.
3: A lot of focus on Fernando Mendoza after he went number one overall in the draft. Not the best weekend in week number two of the preseason.
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9: You can see why they picked Fernando Mendoza first overall, and you can also see why they're doing it the way they're doing it, which is to say they don't want to rush him out there. This stuff he has to work on. The way his attitude about the way the Houston defense has kicked his butt all week in joint practices is part of what you love about him. Like, yeah, this is great. I get to learn against the very best, blah, blah, blah. So that's cool. The question is, when you see Mendoza, you know it's going to be eventually. But right now he's learning. He's taking his lumps. This is what they wanted. And it seems to be going well for them.
7: The Rich Eisen Show.
10: I think Mendoza's a professional, but there is value in learning how to prepare week in, week out, what's important. And I know Kirk is such a stickler for having everything. He won't wear a wristband because he wants to be able to regurgitate and memorize everything. Like, he is a true pro. So I think there's some value in that. I think, you know, having Kirk Cousins play the first five or six games of the season, whatever it is, and then moving on to Mendoza, I think that makes sense. I will say last night watching Mendoza play, and early he throws that pick six, and then he comes back from that and leads them on a three-point drive and really executes well. That shows me a lot because you can really get down on yourself, especially as a young player. When you make a mistake, they're going to happen. I was impressed with how he kind of responded to that pick six.
7: Amber and Ian.
11: I'll tell you this, at the joint practice, one thing I was excited about Well, that's

0: Fernando jump a couple guys, right? When I say jump a couple guys, I mean, yeah. when you see the young guy tell, you know, use some expletives and say, hey, get at the right freaking depth, because he wants that ball to be right. When he throws the football, he's throwing to an area. He's throwing to a yard marker, and you better be there. If you're short, that's how things get intercepted. That's how bad plays happen. But that's the I'm seeing Fernando evolve into that role, and he's learning a lot of it from Kirk Cousins, man. Like, he keeps using it. He's learning through osmosis, because Kirk's not telling him, hey, you do this, you do that. He's just basically like a sponge and just absorbing all that information as Kirk Cousins goes about his day as a quarterback.
1: The Golics.
2: I'm going to say no way on God's green earth is Fernando Mendoza starting the season. When you have Kirk Cousins there to start the season, again, you have to think of the other 53 players in the locker room, the other 52 players, I should say, in the locker room, to at least start the season off trying to be competitive with all the changes that you made in the offseason. It's a new year. Everybody starts 0-0, and you don't have to start the rookie. So why start him when you have someone like Kirk Cousins? If you didn't, if you just had a bunch of young people in the room, okay, I get it. But you have Kirk Cousins to start. Let Fernando Mendoza get the reps, grow, and then put him in at some point during the season.
3: 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Following Unsportsmanlike. Straight ahead. Is it the end of the league? That's next. 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
1: 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Michael Lasasso. Remember that name. Could be the answer to a trivia question. That's if we don't see LIV Golf again. He would be the winner of the final event. He wins in Indy on Sunday by one shot when John Rahm bogeyed the final hole. Meanwhile, in St. Louis, Wyndham Clark wins the BMW Championship, the latest round of the FedEx playoffs. Birdied the final three holes after going three over through the first 15 holes to shoot an even par 70, making it interesting.
2: Yeah, all for the TV viewership, right? Yeah, man, it was a very, very stressful day. I just, you know, really didn't have my stuff mentally. Not that my game was off. I just kind of wasn't focused and just was making some dumb mistakes. Didn't make any putts, but I kept telling myself, hey, if you told me before the week with 10 holes to go, I'd have a one or two shot lead, I'd take it. And if I was tied with six holes to go, I'd take it, regardless of what happened coming into the day. And I think that helped keep me in the moment. And, you know, rather than being bummed, kind of look at it as an opportunity. And then fortunately, finally had a putt drop on 16. And then that, you know, propelled me to birdie the last two.
1: And put himself with a little distance between Rory McIlroy, who finishes at 13 under after a 169.
3: I did. I felt like most of my game held up today. You know, obviously going out in the final group and you're working on some stuff. You know, you're just hoping that everything, you know, stays the way it is. But yeah, I hit it well in the back nine. Give myself plenty of chances. I just couldn't get a putt to drop there those final few holes.
1: But he's in the top 30 and moves on to Eastlake for the championship. SportsCenter All Night, ESPN Radio, back to baseball. Royals, Tigers, Royals keep rolling.
4: This whole week and a half has been a bright spot. About to be an eighth straight win and ninth in 10 tries.
5: Cruz, on the challenge, gets his second strikeout of the inning. And the Royals have completed the three-game sweep. Final score, 11-7.
4: Perfect homestand. Incredible.
5: Hard to do.
1: Three games sweep and eight straight wins overall. 96-5 the fan as the Royals beat the Tigers 11-7. Guardians a 7-2 win over the Rockies. But this weekend was all about the walk-offs.
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8: The 2-2 swung on, hit deep, center field towards the angled wall, going after it, Pereira, he will make the... No, he missed it! It's bounding on the track. Harper has scored. Sosa's around third. He's being waved home. The throw. It's not in time. It's over. Alec Bohm wins it. The Phillies walk it off.
0: Number 4.
7: Jay, Saturday in Baltimore, extras between the Rays and the Orioles. Dylan Beavers off the bench and leaving a hero on WBAL.
8: The 2-2. Swing and a line drive out to deep right field. Back goes to Luca. He's on the run, reaching out. It's over his head. And this game is going to be over. Streaking towards the plate to score the game winner on a Dylan Beavers pinch hit. Base hit into right center field to win it.
0: Number 3.
7: Saturday night in Seattle, Mariners down to their last out against the Cubs. Randy Arozarena, grand opening and grand closing on Seattle Sports 710 AM.
9: The 0-1 is on the way to Randy. Swing and a high fly ball. Deep center field. PCA back to the warning track to the wall. Goodbye baseball. Randy Arozarena walks it off with a two-run home run here in the bottom of the ninth inning.
0: Number 2.
7: Jay, back to Friday. White Sox rallying to tie against the Mets. Jake Rogers completing the comeback on ESPN 1000.
10: The 0-1. Rogers with a high fly ball out in the left center. Robert back. It is gone! He's won it! That is a two-run homer! Jake Rogers!
0: Number 1.
7: And Jay, our top walk-off of the weekend coming from Philadelphia. Philly scoring 4 in the ninth to tie. Kyle Schwarber creating a whole bunch of fanatics on Sports Radio 94 WIP.
8: And the 2-2 pitch, swing and a fly ball. Center field, it's got a chance. Church back out of room.
11: Yes!
8: And it's over!
11: Yeah.
8: It's over! Kyle Schwarber with a walk-off home run into the hedges in dead center field. And the Phillies have absolutely stunned the Cardinals.
1: Ninth straight win, tied for the longest win streak over the last 15 seasons. This season, there have been 763 teams that trailed by at least four going to the ninth. Those teams are now 2-762. Padres also did it in April. From NFL preseason to the SEC, that's next at ESPN Radio.
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24: 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But I'll tell you whether or not, I think they have enough pieces in place to actually get it done. 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
25: 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There's that one.
26: We're here.
25: Here we are.
27: Amber and Ian.
28: Don't doubt Cignetti. What's he doing at 6?
29: He doesn't have his Heisman Trophy winner at the helm.
28: So what does he do? Go gets one of the best quarterbacks in the portal. And who was Fernando Mendoza that started last year? Nobody even knew who the hell Fernando Mendoza
29: was.
28: They
29: also weren't ranked 6.
28: They're going to make another run in the CFP. They're a staple right now in college football. Hell, he's got the best record in all of football over the last 2 years at 27-2. I ain't doubting that guy.
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2: The controversy continues in Cleveland.
3: 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So now I think it's a matter of, can they all regroup and march forward with this, or do they have to make some really tough decisions?
2: The big leaguers put a bow on the first week of action in Williamsport.
4: 3-2 to Hamilton. Swing and a ball looped in a shallow right, charging in, sliding and making the catch in right field. Coming in on it, Acuna, to take a hit away from Hamilton and runs away from the Brewers.
2: Holding their breath in Vegas.
5: There's an injury that looks like it could be a pretty big injury, but we don't know. Ashton Jeanty went down during practice. He had to be helped off the field, and he went out with the trainers. He did not return to practice.
2: Plus, big performances on the hardwood.
6: Clark 29, Mitchell 28. Clark has it, eyes the rim, fires.
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1: 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With an NFL team, September in the SEC. That head shaker of a story straight ahead. Head shaker, head scratcher. Maybe the words of the weekend. Then again, walk-off was used pretty regularly as well. Baseball seeing six of them on Friday, three more on Saturday. Then came Sunday.
7: O'Brien is ready. And the 2-2 pitch. Swing and a fly ball. Center field. It's got a chance. Church back out of room.
8: Yes.
7: And it's over.
8: Yeah.
7: It's over. Kyle Schwarber with a walk-off home run into the hedges in dead center field. And the Phillies have absolutely stunned the Cardinals 6-4 with six runs in the bottom of the ninth inning.
1: Sports Radio 94 WIP 6-4 the final. Kyle Schwarber walk-off two-run shot, his 39th of the season, fifth career walk-off homer, first since June of 23 against the Dodgers. And it was a shot, 459-foot homer, longest walk-off homer by a Phillies player since at least 2006.
9: You played the game a long time, dude. I mean, are there any words to capture this?
10: That one's wild. I mean, you know, get it going. The guys just kept grinding, and Sos with great at bat. Dayla right here. Dayla, come here, kid. Sing it back by Dayla.
9: Yeah.
10: Unbelievable by all the boys. And, yeah, I was happy that I was able to get that one over. Wow, you can't, I mean, that's why you never quit, right?
9: Never
10: quit. That's why you just keep going.
9: I don't know.
10: I'm
9: impressed. I'm just in awe right there.
10: Yeah, me too.
9: You know, the other thing, not that it really matters, Kyle, that ball went off the top of the batter's eye. I mean, that's a shot.
10: I mean, the guy's got nasty stuff. I mean,
9: he does.
10: And it's more about this trying to stay in the zone and just trying to get to the next guy once you get the two strikes there. And, you know, yeah, boy, hey. But yeah, I mean, just trying to get to the next guy right there, and you know, he leaves the sinker up, and I was just able to get the bat up on it right there and able to send it out.
11: What's that tell you about this squad, Kyle, with when you have, not that you have a depleted lineup, but you know, Arise didn't start, Bryson Stott left after fouling a ball off his foot. You know, it's just next man up, isn't it?
10: Yeah, guys got to step up for us, and that's what we're doing. You know, whenever someone goes down, it's next man up, and our guys are all prepared. They're all ready. It's awesome to see how all of our guys prepare for a game each day. Guys that are in the lineup, guys who are not in the lineup, everyone's ready to rock and roll, and when their name gets called, they're ready to go out there and compete their ass off.
1: Phillies get their first walk-off homer since Kyle Schwarber also hit one in June of 2023 against the Dodgers. 553 games without a walk-off homer was the longest active drought in Major League Baseball, longest since the Royals between 2005 and 2008. The Phillies trailed 4-0 going to the bottom of the ninth inning, their seventh win when trailing by at least four runs at any point in a game this season. This one happened to be in the ninth. They beat the Cardinals 6-4. Speaking of walk-offs, White Sox and Mets.
12: The 3-1 home. Swing and a fly ball. Center field is deep. Back on it is Ewing. It is gone! The ball game is over! Tristan Peters with the latest walk-off homer.
1: That made it 11 for the weekend total in Major League Baseball. White Sox with the 2-1 win. 11th walk-off win this season for Chicago, their most before September since 2004. Fifth walk-off win by home run this season for Chicago. That's the most in Major League Baseball. SportsCenter all night. ESPN Radio's 2-1 win for the White Sox. Low-scoring affair there. Dodgers putting up some runs against the Pirates.
13: The pitch swung on and looped to the right field. That ball's going to get down for a hit. Here comes Tucker in to score. Thomas around second on his way to third. Throw is cut off in the middle of the infield. And Fiducia an RBI single. And the Dodgers lead it 3-0.
1: They would win it 4-0. AM 570 LA Sports. Blake Snell, 6 innings of 2-hit ball. Strikes out 6. Had an ERA of 7.25 and 6 career starts against the Pirates going into the game. Third straight game with at least 6 innings and 0 or 1 earned runs allowed. Time for the longest streak in the last 3 seasons for LA. 6th consecutive win. They maintain a 9-game lead over the Padres in the NL West. Couple of division leaders getting together in Pennsylvania. Williamsport, to be specific. Sunday Night Baseball, Braves and the Brewers playing in Williamsport.
4: 1-0 pitch. Murphy swings and a weak number toward third. Charging is Hamilton and stumbles and falls down and he can't field it. And everybody safe. Coming in to score is Baldwin. And the Braves reclaim the lead. It's 2-1. Harris swings and a fly ball to right. Going back is Bowers. He's at the track. He looks up. It is gone. A home run. Straightaway right. Number 21 for Michael Harris the second. And a 4-2 Atlanta lead.
1: 4-2 in the top of the 9th inning and in the home half.
4: Runners lead, Iglesias the pitch, and Bauer is a half-swing comebacker. Play to the front slope of the mound, bounce the throw to second. Dubon Fields throws to first, double play to end the game.
11: Wow, what a gold glove play by Dubon. Iglesias spiked that ball, and he picked it and still got the momentum to throw over to first base.
1: And the Braves close it out, a 4-2 win over the Brewers. The Braves with their 76th win of the season, matching their total from all of last season. They played in front of the Little Leaguers in Williamsport, Pennsylvania. You heard it here on ESPN Radio. Roxy Bernstein and Doug Glanville have the call for us. Back to Williamsport. Roxy?
4: Jay, fun night. The Little League Classic, Williamsport, Pennsylvania, in a good ball game between two of the best teams in baseball. And the Braves, 4-2 win over the Brewers, who have the best record, the big leagues. And this was just a great night to celebrate the game of baseball.
11: Yeah, I mean, it was a lot of fun. Just to, first of all, the Little League spirit here was deep. And they saw a good game between two excellent teams in the National League that are playing for stakes. You know, whether it's head-to-head, having that advantage of just teams that have played great baseball this season. And the Brewers showed the fundamentals in terms of offensively chipping away, never giving up, never going away. And they had a couple of miscues defensively that kind of gave the Braves some extra opportunities. But most importantly for the Braves, they took advantage of it. They were able to score those runs. Molly pitched a good job in terms of getting them in the position for their bullpen, and they closed it out. So, in the spirit of the Little League, where you see the players all interacting and it's just a fun event, the generations coming together and the reminder of what you love about this game. So a great game was on display and two really good teams that have, strong possibilities, probably likelihood that they'll be in the postseason.
4: And for the Braves, a much-needed win. They've been scuffling offensively. They only scored 4 runs tonight, but they get a home run, which is a calling card for them. But a win is a win, and now they go home after a 2-5, 7-game trip.
11: Well, you sometimes forget that they still have great pitching, even with all the injuries they've had on their rotation. Their bullpen is deep. Lee, Iglesias, they got some arms back there. And, maybe somebody will come get healthy from their rotation. But if not, they have enough. They have enough to win these close games and not necessarily need all the big innings. So they proved that tonight against, one of the best teams in baseball. And kept staving them off, and that takes pitching to do that.
4: Michael Harris homered his career-high 21st homer, leading Atlanta to a 4-2 win over the Milwaukee Brewers at historic Bowman Field in Williamsport. The Little League Classic goes to the Braves 4-2. For Doug Glanville, I'm Roxy Bernstein, right here in your home for every game of the postseason, Major League Baseball on ESPN Radio and the ESPN app, as we go back to Jay Reynolds in the studio.
1: All right, Roxy, each of the last three Little League Classics has featured a team that ended up in the League Championship Series. 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
14: First and goal from the three for Levis. Johnson behind the receiver, deep side of the pattern. Couple extra tight ends for blocking. Johnson tries the left side. That is a Titans touchdown. D'Ernest Johnson hasn't been in Nashville for a week, but he's in the end zone at Nissan Stadium.
1: 104.5 The Zone. Seahawks saw Sam Darnold, Jackson Smith and Jigba, Cooper Kupp, Devon Witherspoon. They don't play. Cam Ward does for Tennessee. 8 of 12, 69 yards passing. Was sacked on the three drives that he played. Drew Lock for Seattle, 12 of 14, 103 yards passing and a touchdown as well. Quarterback controversies, quarterback positions to be decided this week. One of them, of course, being in Cleveland, but speaking of Cleveland,
15: Browns are waiving tight end Daquan Wright, who has an agreement in place to play for LSU if he clears waivers.
16: Once you go to the NFL, to me, you're in the NFL. You don't get the opportunity to come back. That means you're kicking somebody else off your team. I think that's fair to the players that worked all summer, all spring.
1: Daquan Wright has been in NFL camp this summer. Two of them, Eagles, Browns. Backing up, he played 4 years in college, two at Virginia Tech, two at Ole Miss, then went undrafted. Signed with the Eagles after the draft, was claimed on waivers by the Browns a couple of weeks ago. Suited up but did not appear in Cleveland's preseason matchup with the Bills this weekend. Now, as you heard, it's being waived. He's in the transfer portal, planning to land at LSU, which would reunite him with coach Lane Kiffin. The two were together at Ole Miss. Coincidentally, if Wright had tried to transfer from Ole Miss to LSU, the bylaws in the SEC would not have permitted it. But he's going to go from Ole Miss to LSU by way of the Eagles and Browns. ESPN's Pete Thamel.
17: Not surprisingly, there's been a lot of conversation today. I think taking a step back, we've had a lot of firsts in the last 5 years or so since NIL was introduced in college athletics in 2021. And this is certainly one of the most pronounced firsts. We saw Daquan Wright, who's a very good player, second team All-SEC tight end at Ole Miss last year, was invited to the combine, didn't get drafted. We saw him playing in preseason games for the Cleveland Browns in recent days. So the notion, as Adam Schefter reported, of him getting waived and then committing to LSU, which is expected to take place in the upcoming days, certainly is mind-bending from the traditional paradigms that we're used to. So there's been a lot of hand-wringing, and there's also been a lot of angling to see if others can do similar things. This specific case is rooted in a state court ruling in Baton Rouge, not surprisingly. And that state court issued a temporary restraining order which allowed 16 football players to essentially use a loophole to come back. This is tied to the NCAA making the so-called 5-and-5 or age-based eligibility rules. And Daquan Wright is one of the players who played for 4 years in college. And if he had been included in the current class, in that rule that had been passed earlier, would have had an option to play back in college this year. So the world is watching. The world is a bit awestruck, and we brave forward into a new frontier.
18: SEC has a bylaw where players cannot transfer in the conference unless they enter within 5 days after the season ends. So what's the reaction in the SEC?
17: Well, the SEC has yet to say anything about this specific bylaw. You know, there's a sense there that there's still an air of ambiguity of whether the temporary restraining order covers the SEC's purview here, and there was not certainty of that as of Friday. As for the SEC saying something imminently about LSU and Lane Kiffin making this potential acquisition, you know, they have to wait for Daquan Wright to get waived, and then they have to wait for the signing process, and then the decision will be made whether to say something, whether to act, and that's expected to happen within the upcoming days. There's also this. Daquan Wright is not transferring from Ole Miss to LSU. He is leaving the Cleveland Browns to join the team at LSU. Whether that becomes some legalese that gets parsed, we will see in the upcoming days. It is never boring in the old SEC.
1: Right. Believed to be the first player to have an agreement to return to play in college after signing with an NFL team as an undrafted free agent. See how this one plays out, both on the collegiate level and perhaps in courts as well. On the court, things got a little testy Sunday. That's next. SportsCenter All Night continues. It's ESPN Radio.
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1: 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Speaking of questions for you, when was the last time you thought about Enes Kanter? Actually changed his name 5 years ago when he became an American citizen. He's now Enes Freedom. Sunday, he was at the WNBA matchup between Indy and Chicago. Wound up being ejected after a verbal altercation with Chicago guard Natasha Cloud. The crux of the issue appears to have been a T-shirt he was wearing. In the past, he's been a vocal participant in the issue of transgender athletes. Chicago coach Tyler Marsh.
2: I haven't talked to Tasha. I know that she was, I talked to the team, and, Tasha didn't want to feel like she was a distraction. I told her she wasn't. I told her that we all embrace her as someone that protects our team and protects people that need to be protected. And so Tasha's always going to stand on that, and we stand for Tasha. So I think my messaging was said and clear, weeks ago. But I think that there's so much good things about this league and so many good things about the play of these players. And if you come to a game, you should probably come to enjoy the basketball. And that seems pretty simple to me. I think these players deserve that and have earned that. And being a former basketball player, you should probably understand and feel that too.
1: As for the game in Chicago, that went to Indiana.
3: Going against Vandersloot, step back three. How about another? Kelsey connects. The best backcourt duo in WNBA history going off in Chicago. Clark 29, Mitchell 28. Clark has it, eyes the rim, fires. Oh, yeah, Caitlin Clark, 7-3 of the night. 32 and counting for number 22.
4: To get them prepared for this moment here.
3: Unbelievable athletes.
4: Yeah.
3: Clark, step back three over Taylor. Another one! Her 8-3 on the night. 37 points, 9 assists. 2:15 to go. Fever up 102-86.
1: 107.5 the fan. Fever a 113-90 win over the Sky. Their 25th win of the season. Most wins in a season in franchise history. They hit 18 three-pointers. Most in a game in franchise history. Caitlin Clark hit 8 of them. 8 of 12 from beyond the arc, 13 of 24 overall, 37 points in the win, 37 points, 10 assists. She has two of the four games in WNBA history with 35 points and 10 assists. Her fifth career 30-point double-double.
5: Yeah, I just came in with a mentality of knowing that my team needs me to step up tonight. Obviously, going down, they'd be going down, like that hurts our team a little bit. So, you got to carry a little bit more of the load. And I think it's all about your mentality coming into a back-to-back. Like, you can either be like, oh, I'm tired, we've been on a road, this, that. Or you can, buck up and go play basketball and have fun. And I felt like our team had great energy coming into this game and had a great mindset about how we wanted to approach it. So, and at the same time, like, we lost to two good teams at the end of the day. Like, you can't hang your head. Like, that's this league. There's going to be tough ones. Sure, that we've probably felt we could have been a lot better in those last two games that we did lose. But more than anything, like, I looked at it as a positive. Like, we get to go play again. Like, let's go win. And then, we have a couple days off, and we have one more before the break, and it's all about how you just view it.
1: Caitlin Clark with her second career game with 35 points, 10 assists, and 5 three-pointers. Kelsey Mitchell, 30 points as well, 10 of 19 from the floor. Mitchell with 23 of those 30 in the second half. Mitchell and Clark scored or assisted on 98 of the Fever's 113 points.
5: I think it takes the pressure off me a lot, especially in moments like this. Like, you get tired when the game's played at the pace that it is, and you can hit her on a cut. You can give her the ball in an ISO situation. Like, she just makes it so easy for me in the backcourt, and she obviously, like, pulls the defense to her quite a bit. So just try to find her the most I can, and I think she had 7 points at halftime, so 23 in the second half is pretty incredible. And, like, it's just, like, nobody, like, bats an eye. Like, I don't think people understand how hard that is to do, and she just does it consistently on a night-to-night basis. So it's been fun to get to see up close.
1: Caitlin Clark and Kelsey Mitchell, third time they've each scored 30 points in the same game. Aces and tempo.
6: It's a big stop on a player like Wilson, who gets it right back and puts it away.
7: That's poetry right there. Turn around off of 1 foot.
1: It was on TSN. Game was played in Vancouver. The Aces with a 10-point win, 88-78. Asia Wilson, 27 points, 7 rebounds, 7 assists, 10 of 15 from the floor. 100th career 25-point games. Aces get their 26th win of the season. They've had at least 26 wins in every season under Becky Hammond. For the Tempo, their 17th loss this season by double digits. Wings and Storm see Dallas with a 92-70 win. Paige Beckers, 32 points, 12 of 16 from the floor, hit all 6 three-point attempts. Paige Becker's 15th career 25-point game, third most by a player in their first two seasons in WNBA history. 18 first-quarter points en route to that 32-point game. She's the first player in WNBA history with multiple games of 30 points and 75% shooting before the age of 25. Wings beating the Storm by 22. Seattle losing on the court, but that wasn't all. Back to baseball.
8: And Hap drives one in the air to right. If it's fair, it's going to be gone. That ball is a fair ball. Grand slam. Ian Hap. A line drive right down the line and right. Gone by plenty. Here's the drive to left. Deep back in the corner. Could go the distance. It's a grand slam. A grand slam for Pedro Ramirez. His first grand slam of his career, and it's become a rout.
1: Cubs Radio Network as Chicago puts a 19-2 win on the Mariners. Second time in team history they've lost multiple games by at least 15 runs in a season. They lost 22-0 on August 18th. Bryce Miller was on the mound as the starter for Seattle for both of those games. Cubs get another rout on Sunday. Straight ahead. Kids got a show in Williamsport. That's next. Sports Center All Night. It's ESPN Radio.
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10: Hey, this is Rich Eisen. Coming up on Monday, preseason week number 2 is in the books. We're so close to the football season. We're going to get you caught up. A 4-down season preview of the San Francisco 49ers, plus comedian Sam Moll joins us in studio for some laughs. 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
0: More Sports Center All Night, coming up next.
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1: What do we take out of week two of the NFL preseason? 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
1: Saquon Wright to be waived by the Browns. The tight end set to join LSU. Browns are expected to name a starting quarterback on Monday. A couple more walk-off wins in baseball Sunday. Phillies, White Sox, that's a total of 11 walk-offs for the weekend. Meanwhile, a couple of teams walking off with some smiles after their matchup in front of Little Leaguers.
2: Dubon shaded up the middle. Here it comes. A check swing. Iglesias. He threw it down. It's scooped. Oh, my goodness. What a play to end it. Iglesias bailed by Dubon. And then it's Olsen who swallows one in the dirt.
3: Well, for a million reasons, this is a night I'll never forget, my friend. Thank you very much for all that you said and all everybody has said, but I was treated to an amazing baseball game between two great teams with the rest of the week coming up with this Little League World Series.
1: This week at Williamsport, Pennsylvania, always a good one. Got the kids playing their World Series. Got the Major Leaguers in town for the Little League Classic at Bowman Field. Saw it on Sunday Night Baseball, which was back on ESPN this week, and how great to hear our buddy Carl Ravitch calling that one. Matchup of division leaders were in front of the kids at Bowman Field. Braves win it 4-2, as you heard. 76th win of the season for Atlanta, matching their win total from all of last season. Michael Harris goes yard in front of the kids. Now has a career-high 21 homers this season.
4: I think the most important part is always come out here and have fun, and why not do it in front of kids playing a kids game? So it's kind of easy to play in this atmosphere because it's, I always think about having fun and making sure to remember it's a kids game.
5: Having played in Williamsport with that crowd, with the game now in the rear view and you having won, what stands out to you from this night?
4: It's just obviously different from a traditional game. There's not 40,000 seats, and just a different environment, and different fan base out here. I guess a lot of kids from different countries and states who might be their favorite teams and might not, but they came out here and supported us and just want to see good baseball.
6: Growing up in Georgia, what were your memories as a little kid?
4: Never got to do it televised like this. I was in a World Series in Puerto Rico. We won that, so it was pretty exciting. But, yeah, I think I had a good time growing up playing Little League, and I wish I could go back.
5: Michael, you yourself at the plate, 6 extra base hits in your last 6 games. We're getting to the consequential point of the schedule. What are you doing that you're seeing the ball so well at the plate to be heating up now as we enter late August?
4: I think I'm just trying to simplify everything. See the ball, make sure my movements are right in the cage before I go into the game, and I think everything will line up. So it's really just simplifying everything and knowing what I can do and where I can attack a pitcher.
1: The Braves get the 4-2 win over the Brewers at the Little League Classic in Williamsport. ESPN analyst Eduardo Perez was there.
7: Every year it's different. It really is. And you look at the kids' eyes, and when they see the stars right in front of them, it's crazy. And it's crazy at Lomity, and it's wackier here because the players are on deck, and they're high-fiving the kids before they go and take a big league at-bat that counts. And it's a regular season game. But the players understand that, you know what? The game is just having fun with your friends, and that's what we take out of all of this. The same way, like I'm calling a game with my buddy Carl Ravitch, they're playing the game with their buddies, and it gives them perspective. And we see it year after year. We saw the Detroit Tigers 2 years ago just take off after everybody thought that they weren't even in contention. And the Atlanta Braves, it seemed like they needed this because they've been struggling as of late. And all of a sudden, they found the magic potion here and saying, it's just a game.
1: And just a game, they win the matchup of division leaders 4-2 in Williamsport. SportsCenter All Night, ESPN Radio, Diamondbacks and Reds on Sunday.
8: And the first pitch, Vargas rips a liner past McClain. That's into right center. Lawler scores. McCann rumbling behind him as this ball goes all the way to the wall. Rounding second, Vargas. He's into third standing. It's a two-run triple, and the Diamondbacks lead it 4-3.
1: They go on to a 5-3 win. Arizona Sports 98.7 FM. Diamondbacks' sixth win after trailing by multiple runs through six innings. They're tied for the most in Major League Baseball this season. Red Sox hosting the Giants.
9: For the pitch. Swing a pop fly center field, sinking fast. It drops for a base hit. Here comes Mickey Gasper to score. And it is 5-3 Red Sox. It's become a three-run inning since that overturned call.
1: WEEI, Red Sox go on to a 5-4 win over the Giants. Red Sox third straight comeback win. They sweep the Giants in the three-game series. First time they've done that since June of 2007. Giants are now 52-78, tying their second worst winning percentage through 130 games since they moved to San Francisco in the late 50s. As for the Yankees,
10: in the right field, it is in there for a base hit. One run scores. Two-run score. It's a two-run single for Rice. And the Yankees lead this one 5-2.
11: They were scampered.
10: Fly ball, deep right field. Bateman back on the track. Looking up. See ya. Into the second deck. A two-run home run for Jazz. And the Yankees lead this one 7-2.
1: Jazz Chisholm with his 18th homer of the season. Michael Kay on the Yes Network. Yankees an 8-3 win over the Blue Jays. Yankees 6-1 in the last seven games. They stay three games behind the Rays for the AL East lead and the top seed in the American League. As for the Rangers and the Angels,
12: 1-2 the count to Diaz. Here comes Kikuchi, and the pitch is hit high and deep to left center field. Back goes Campero. He's at the wall. That ball is history. Off the facade of the second deck for Elias Diaz. His fourth home run as a Ranger, and he makes it 4-0, Texas in the fifth.
1: 105-3 the fan. Rangers a 5-3 win over the Angels. Texas tied with the Astros for first in the AL West. Astros clinching the tiebreaker, so the Rangers have to finish ahead of Houston in order to win the division. SportsCenter All Night, ESPN Radio.
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14: Shador is a fan favorite. I got a feeling he's going to be the starter.
15: Last time I played on this field, I tore my Achilles. And that same fan base, they cheered. Nah, I don't regret anything in my life.
16: Sean Watson didn't do himself any favors with his press conference.
1: There's been a quarterback battle in Cleveland this summer. Browns coach Todd Monken saying he anticipates naming a starter on Monday. There are a number of data points, drills in camp, preseason action, and, as it turns out, post-game media availability. Deshaun Watson was asked about being booed this weekend by Cleveland fans.
17: Man, I have no reaction. I think the biggest thing is, I think you guys know too, and I think the whole world knows, it has nothing to do about the performance. It's a little bit personal than that, so I think that's it's a disrespectful thing. I'm going to keep whatever I feel with me and my family internally on how I feel about that. Just move on.
18: But don't you think, Deshaun, that winning and playing better would eliminate some of that booing?
17: Last time I played on this field, I tore my Achilles. And that same fan base, they cheered when I got hurt. So does that have to do with, what does that have to do with anything about performance? When a person get hurt, especially for your own city, and they cheer.
1: Initially said he didn't have a reaction, then said he'd keep it between him and his family. Didn't do that either. Coach Todd Monken saying this weekend, the post-game comments from Watson, as you heard, called the home crowd disrespectful, but said it won't factor into his decision. Earlier on ESPN Radio, Cleveland.com, Browns beat reporter Mary Kay Cabot.
19: Well, it was a long time coming for him to express that. It had been almost 2 years since he ruptured that Achilles and had fans cheering him while he was down in tears on the field. So he held that in for a long time, and I think it really hit him like a ton of bricks that he goes back out there and fans booed him again after this performance. I think he really did feel, and he expressed this, that all of his hard work, everything he's done to try to overcome all of the stuff that's gone on with him here, all of the grueling rehab that he's done,

0: emotional game. Was he emotionally hijacked to the point where he can overcome it and turn the page and they can go back to what they were planning to do? Or do they have to completely go in a different direction? I think that he was going to be named the starter. It just seems like with all of the messaging and with the way Deshaun was going first in the preseason game and in the Bills practice and all of that, it really seemed like he was going to be named the starter. Now they have to decide, does Deshaun have the mental fortitude to walk out in Huntington Bank Field and handle whatever comes his way?
1: Do you think that their performances yesterday have anything to do with who ultimately ends up being that starter in week one?
0: Well, I really think in my heart of hearts that preseason games don't really inform how a quarterback is going to perform during the regular season. And some coaches don't even play their quarterbacks in preseason because it really isn't a true gauge of what a quarterback is going to be able to do when he gets out there and a defensive coordinator is game planning for him. So I didn't even think that Deshaun should play in this game. I thought it was kind of silly for him to go into a meaningless game in the third quarter with a bunch of backups on his side and on the Bills' side. I just didn't know what they had to really gain from that. But I don't see how that one game could have changed the tide of this quarterback competition, but I do think that the post-game press conference may have changed the tide of the quarterback competition, and we will just have to see how that goes.
2: Todd Monken says he's hoping to have a decision on the quarterback on Monday. SportsCenter All Night, ESPN Radio from Raiders camp. Running back Ashton Jeanty had to be helped off the practice field on Sunday. Couldn't put any pressure on his right leg. It's believed to be a sprained ankle. Team wouldn't have any comment. 49ers have activated tight end George Kittle from the PUP list.
3: Mendoza, and he throws one over the middle. It's picked off.
4: I think it's plenty to clean up, plenty to get better at, plenty that we can do better for him as coaches, plenty that he can learn from.
5: A lot of more learning to do. One tiny mistake can lead to catastrophe. I want to make sure that I best serve my teammates and get better from these experiences.
2: A lot of focus on Fernando Mendoza after he went number one overall in the draft. Not the best weekend in week number two of the preseason.
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8: You can see why they picked Fernando Mendoza first overall, and you can also see why they're doing it the way they're doing it, which is to say they don't want to rush him out there. This stuff he has to work on. The way his attitude about the way the Houston defense has kicked his butt all week in joint practices is part of what you love about him. Like, yeah, this is great. I get to learn against the very best, blah, blah, blah. So that's cool. The question is, when you see Mendoza, you know it's going to be eventually. But right now he's learning. He's taking his lumps. This is what they wanted. And it seems to be going well for them.
6: The Rich Eisen Show.
9: I think Mendoza's a professional, but there is value in learning how to prepare week in, week out, what's important. And I know Kirk is such a stickler for having everything. He won't wear a wristband because he wants to be able to regurgitate and memorize everything. Like, he is a true pro. So I think there's some value in that. I think, you know, having Kirk Cousins play the first five or six games of the season, whatever it is, and then moving on to Mendoza, I think that makes sense. I will say, last night watching Mendoza play, and early he throws that pick six, and then he comes back from that and leads them on a three-point drive and really executes well. That shows me a lot, because you can really get down on yourself, especially as a young player. When you make a mistake, they're going to happen. I was impressed with how he kind of responded to that pick six.
6: Amber and Ian.
10: I'll tell you this, at the joint practice, one thing I was excited about was I saw Fernando jump a couple guys, right? When I say jump a couple guys, I mean,
2: yeah,
10: when you see the young guy use some expletives and say, hey, get at the right freaking depth, because he wants that ball to be right. When he throws the football, he's throwing to an area. He's throwing to a yard marker. And you better be there. If you're short, that's how things get intercepted. That's how bad plays happen. But that's I'm seeing Fernando evolve into that role. And he's learning a lot of it from Kirk Cousins, man. Like, he keeps using it. He's learning through osmosis, because Kirk's not telling him, hey, you do this, you do that. He's just basically like a sponge and just absorbing all that information as Kirk Cousins goes about his day as a quarterback.
6: The Golix.
11: I'm going to say, no way on God's green earth is Fernando Mendoza starting the season when you have Kirk Cousins there

0: to start the season. Again, you have to think of the other 53 players in the locker room, the other 52 players, I should say, in the locker room, to at least start the season off trying to be competitive with all the changes that you made in the offseason. It's a new year. Everybody starts 0-0, and you don't have to start the rookie. So why start him when you have someone like Kirk Cousins? If you didn't, if you just had a bunch of young people in the room, okay, I get it. But you have Kirk Cousins to start. Let Fernando Mendoza get the reps, grow, and then put him in at some point during the season.
1: 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Following on Sportsmanlike. Straight ahead. Is it the end of the league? That's next. Sports Center All Night continues. 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
1: 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Michael Lasasso. Remember that name. Could be the answer to a trivia question. That's if we don't see LIV Golf again. He would be the winner of the final event. He wins in Indy on Sunday by one shot when John Rahm bogeyed the final hole. Meanwhile, in St. Louis, Wyndham Clark wins the BMW Championship, the latest round of the FedEx playoffs. Birdied the final three holes after going three over through the first 15 holes to shoot an even par 70, making it interesting.
2: Yeah, all for the TV viewership, right? it was a very, very stressful day. I just, really didn't have my stuff mentally. Not that my game was off. I just kind of wasn't focused and just was making some dumb mistakes. Didn't make any putts, but I kept telling myself, hey, if you told me before the week with 10 holes to go, I'd have a one or two shot lead, I'd take it. And if I was tied with 6 holes to go, I'd take it, regardless of what happened coming into the day. And I think that helped keep me in the moment. And, rather than being bummed, kind of look at it as an opportunity. And then fortunately, finally had a putt drop on 16. And then that, propelled me to birdie the last two.
1: And put himself with a little distance between Rory McIlroy, who finishes at 13 under after a 1-under 69.
3: I did. I felt like most of my game held up today. Obviously going out in the final group and you're working on some stuff. You're just hoping that everything, stays the way it is. But yeah, I hit it well on the back nine. Giving myself plenty of chances. Just couldn't get a putt to drop there. Those final few holes.
1: But he's in the top 30 and moves on to Eastlake for the championship. SportsCenter All Night, ESPN Radio, back to baseball. Royals, Tigers, Royals keep rolling.
4: This whole week and a half has been a bright spot. About to be an 8th straight win, a 9th in 10 tries.
5: Cruz, on the challenge, gets his second strikeout of the inning, and the Royals have completed the 3-game sweep. Final score, 11-7.
4: Perfect homestand. Incredible.
5: Hard to do.
1: 3-game sweep and 8 straight wins overall. 96-5 defenders. The Royals beat the Tigers 11-7. Guardians a 7-2 win over the Rockies. But this weekend was all about the walk-offs.
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8: The 2-2 swung on, hit deep, center field towards the angled wall, going after it, Pereira, he will make the, no, he missed it, it's bounding on the track, Harper has scored, Sosa's around third, he's being waved home, the throw, it's not in time, it's over, Alec Bohm wins it, the Phillies walk it off.
0: Number 4.
7: Jay, Saturday in Baltimore, extras between the Rays and the Orioles. Dylan Beavers off the bench and leaving a hero on WBAL.
8: The 2-2. Swinging a line drive out to deep right field. Back goes DeLuca. He's on the run, reaching out. It's over his head, and this game is going to be over. Streaking towards the plate to score the game winner on a Dylan Beavers pinch hit. Base hit into right center field to win it.
0: Number 3.
7: Saturday night in Seattle, Mariners down to their last out against the Cubs. Randy Arozarena, grand opening and grand closing on Seattle Sports 710 AM.
9: The 0-1 is on the way to Randy. Swing and a high fly ball. Deep center field. PCA back to the warning track to the wall. Goodbye baseball. Randy Arozarena walks it off with a two-run home run. Here in the bottom of the ninth inning.
0: Number 2.
7: Jay, back to Friday. White Sox rallying to tie against the Mets. Jake Rogers completing the comeback on ESPN 1000.
10: The 0-1. Rogers with a high fly ball out in the left center. Robert back. It is gone! He's won it! That is a two-run homer! Jake Rogers!
5: Rangers.
0: Number one.
7: And Jay, our top walk-off of the weekend coming from Philadelphia. Philly scoring 4 in the ninth to tie. Kyle Schwarber creating a whole bunch of fanatics on Sports Radio 94 WIP.
8: And the 2-2 pitch. Swing and a fly ball. Center field. It's got a chance. Church back out of room.
11: Yes.
8: And it's over.
11: Yeah.
8: Yeah. It's over! Kyle Schwarber with a walk-off home run into the hedges in dead center field! And the Phillies have absolutely stunned the Cardinals!
1: With the rally, the Phillies get their ninth straight win, tied for their longest win streak over the last 15 seasons. It's Monday, August 24th, birthday of Kelsey Plum. Phoenix Mercury back in action tomorrow. Her former team, the LA Sparks, playing tonight. Unsportsmanlike is next. They have takeaways from week two of the preseason. I'm Jay Reynolds, back tomorrow with SportsCenter All Night. It's ESPN Radio.
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28: 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The Cardinals did this collaboration post. Did you see this?
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2: They showed her on the mound for this big first pitch last week, and they showed her throw
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2: Well,
3: they showed her throw it, but they didn't show where the pitch landed.
4: I have not seen video evidence, but my girl told me it was almost perfect, and I believe her.
2: Are we going to be real about this? No one knows if the first pitch was actually a strike or where it went.
5: Need to see the evidence. Welcome
26: back. Well, the evidence is here. Welcome back to me. I'm Michelle Smallman alongside Kimberly A. Martin and Courtney Cronin. It's for the girls today. It's Unsportsmanlike here on ESPN Radio. 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Girls, what's going on? I've been gone for 2 weeks.
4: First of all, can we just highlight the fact that all the guys did not want to give you any credit? They needed visual evidence. I said, after all these years of us being together, you need visual evidence to confirm that Michelle obviously pitched a strike. No, sir, not me.
26: Thank
4: not
26: you for twin. Having my back, Kmart. And I know Courtney would have as well. Obviously, Courtney would always have my back.
6: But is there video? Because okay. I do want to see it now. I do want to see it. I want to see the strike. I want to see everybody cheer your name. And I want to just throw this in Evan's face a little bit, that Michelle did what she set out to do.
26: Yes. Okay, so to fill everyone in who may be joining us just off the jump here, and if so, thank you for joining us. It's great to be back. I've been gone for 2 weeks. I was in St. Louis for a week. I had the honor of throwing out the first pitch for the St. Louis Cardinals, my hometown franchise that I grew up loving, still love to this day. And they are such a first-class organization. They took care of me in an amazing way, you guys, and we're going to get to that. And then I was in Italy for a week, so buongiorno. I feel like refreshed and relaxed and ready to go. But Vegas East and Evan CC had some issues with my pitch. And to just get everybody up to speed, last fall, I threw out the first pitch for the Milwaukee Brewers, and I bounced it. And I believe the word thrown around to describe said pitch was an embarrassment. The guy said that I was an embarrassment to them, to the show. And so the Cardinals, who happened to be playing the Brewers that day, were like, listen, we obviously know that you pitch better in your home ballpark. We're going to bring you home. We're going to give you an opportunity to redeem yourself. And redeem myself, I did. Mm-hmm. I had been practicing. We had various members of the Cardinals on to hype me up, to give me some tutelage in advance of my big day. And I will get the video. I have video from my friends and family who were in the suite filming from up high. So we have an aerial view of the pitch, which I am happy to send to Vegas East to get ready. But the Cardinals, this all happened when I was in Italy. So I was unaware of the post. I was unaware of the collab. I was unaware that the evidence apparently wasn't sufficient enough for the boys. So I will get this amended. I will get this fixed by the end of the show. But guys, go ahead. Let me have it. I know you're upset that you didn't get visual evidence of the pitch.
9: No one does not believe that you pitched the ball over the plate without a bounce. We all believe that that happened. We just want to see it happen. And no one has done that. And it's been several weeks since that happened.
6: I mean, she's been on vacation. You do have a very nice
9: She has a video.
6: Ball, Michelle.
26: Thank you for that.
9: She just said she has video from friends and family. All we were asking for was a video from any angle of that pitch landing in the catcher's mitt.
26: I didn't get a request for the video.
4: Oh, I don't like the tone, Cam. I'm sorry, Vegas East. Let me tell you, they were running amok while you were gone, but we'll get to that later.
26: Okay, great.
4: I mean, Pat Costello, glad to see he's in a seat. Because there was a whole thing, a whole scuttlebutt. Where's Pat? Where's Pat? And then there was one day where he wasn't even listening to CeCe.
26: Oh, this happens a lot.
5: One day.
26: Yes, well, this happens quite frequently.
4: Well,
26: it's going to tune us out. They watch Law and Order while we're on the show. Or Charmed.
4: It is crazy. But again, Michelle, I don't need to see anything because I believe in you.
26: Thank you.
4: We were texting beforehand.
26: We were.
4: I was in Atlanta while you were in St. Louis. We were texting and I said, I know you are kind. You are smart. You are wise.
26: Important, I think, was thrown around.
4: Important. And you will not dirt this ball. And I know you didn't. So
26: I didn't. I got it to the plate. It was a bit outside, not embarrassingly outside, but it was a bit outside. Mm-hmm. But I had a little, I was practicing, and I have a little hop jump that I need to propel the ball. Wasn't aesthetically pleasing, but the end result was good.
5: I've never seen anyone crow hop from the mound before. That was crazy.
26: Did I get it to the plate or did I get it to the plate?
1: I don't know. Did you?
26: You guys also, they're like, oh, no video evidence. They did not reach out to me or the Cardinals to ask for the tape. I just happened to be watching the show, mind you, on the morning of my birthday.
4: On the morning of my birth, by the way.
26: The celebration of my birth into this world. And they are just trashing me. So thanks for that. And I had to respond, but we'll get to that. Mm-hmm. But my pitch might not have been aesthetically pleasing. And I think Cleveland Browns fans are feeling that way about Deshaun Watson and his performance in a 31-7 loss to the Buffalo Bills preseason game. He wasn't great. He was not great in this game. And the post-game presser was even worse. He completed 5 of 12 passes for 36 yards, one interception. But that is not what has people up in arms. It's what Deshaun Watson had to say after the game about the fans and their reaction to him. He was being showered with booze. Here's what Deshaun Watson had to say.
8: I think you guys know too, and I think the whole world knows, it has nothing to do about the performance. It's a little bit personal than that, so I think that's it's a disrespectful thing. I'm going to keep whatever I feel with me and my family internally on how I feel about that. Just move on. Last time I played on this field, I tore my Achilles. And that same fan base, they cheered when I got hurt. So does that have to do with, what does that have to do with anything about performance? When a person get hurt, especially for your own city, and they cheer.
10: Does any of that make you regret coming here?
8: No, I don't regret anything in my life. You know, I think the Lord put me through situations for a reason. So I don't regret anything at all.
26: A lot to unpack here. A lot to unpack. So Deshaun Watson and the Cleveland Browns have obviously a very complicated history. They traded 3 first-round picks to the Texans. In March of 22, they gave him a fully guaranteed 5-year, $230 million contract. This was in the aftermath of more than 24 women accusing him of sexual assault and inappropriate conduct during massage sessions. And since then, because of suspension and injury, he's only played 19 games throughout the lifespan of this career, and it has not been good. He's had a 33.1 total QBR that would rank last in the NFL if he had enough starts to qualify. Kmart, I
4: Listen,
26: see you nodding your head here.
4: You're not telling me anything I don't know.
26: There's a lot to unpack, but what's your reaction to Deshaun Watson criticizing the fans for booing him?
4: For listeners who are new to me, let me tell you, I am ESPN's resident Cleveland Browns expert. The minute they traded for him, I was dispatched to Cleveland, and it feels like I've been there ever since. So when Deshaun says this is personal, I am uniquely qualified to give you insight into what it was like when he was traded there, because I remember going to training camp. I remember going to those practices, off-season practices, and fans were wearing the Forger, were excited about him being there, were honestly, they disregarded the legal issues. They were like, we have a franchise guy now. So for him to say it's personal, the issue really is his play has not been good. And it's not just this preseason game. Overall, for that kind of price tag, not just the draft picks, which when you think about a team who invested this many draft picks into one guy, year after year after year, this team did not have first-round picks. Mm-hmm. That's just the draft capital. Then you tack on, oh, wait, first ever $230 million guaranteed contract on top of that. And for him to say it's personal is where I was a little befuddled, because I have been there when these fans have cheered him and have been and was there when they were excited that he was their guy. So if he had not gotten hurt, or if he had just played well in the games where he was playing, this would have been a non-issue. And for me, if you're Deshaun Watson, what's in between his ears is really what's more concerning from the standpoint, well, I shouldn't say what's more concerning, but is what's concerning if you want to see him on the football field. Because if the boos are going to rattle you that much, where we're in the preseason, we haven't even hit week 1, guys, and it's the preseason, and you're already having it out with fans, nothing. No one wins, no player wins when you go after the fans and complain about the booing. Todd Monken said it best. Courtney, listen, you can affect the byproduct of what the fans do by playing well. This is what we sign up for, so play better, and you won't have to deal with it.
6: Could there be any other organization other than the Cleveland Browns that would cause this much of a stir from a post-game press conference in the preseason? Like, is it not the most Browns thing ever that mm-hmm. this quarterback battle that has been drawn out to a point where Todd Monken says, today I'll have my answer. He had his answer on Saturday. And this was even before the pregame, the postgame press conference, before Deshaun made these comments and Todd did say that this is not going to factor into his decision. But he had his answer seeing how rattled Deshaun was on that field, throwing the interception, hearing the boos, and not being able to shake it. Because there's been this conversation around, can he ever get back to that 2019-2020 version of himself that we saw in Houston, one of the most exciting young quarterbacks in the NFL? And the answer isn't just injuries have prevented that, age has prevented that. It's the mental, like Kimberly pointed out, that is preventing him from going back to his full self, the self that made you trade all of those first-round picks, if you're Cleveland, to bring him there in the first place. Like, I think it's like the psychological warfare finally caught up with him to where how other people view him, which in the form of the fans booing him, is affecting his confidence out there. He's rattled. There's no way you can possibly put him out there for 17 games because you're not playing 17 games away from Cleveland's home stadium. As much as Deshaun tinkered with that idea out loud, there's no human way that that's possible. So why would you put your quarterback out in a situation where he is admittedly said, I don't know if I'm going to be able to overcome the boos in regular season games. He's a liability. This is the easiest decision that Todd Monken could make today to make Shedeur Sanders QB1 because Deshaun Watson, in his words, told you he's not going to be able to do it.
1: Yeah, there's a lot more to unpack here. I have a lot to say on this. We have to hear what Todd Monken had to say about this. But to your point, Courtney, if he's rattled during a preseason game that isn't against starters.
6: And he wasn't even starting.
1: How do we expect it to be any better in the regular season? What evidence do we have of Deshaun Watson in this era of his career to suggest that he will ever be good at playing quarterback in the NFL again? We don't, but we'll talk about that. Plus, as we mentioned, Browns head coach Todd Monken said he's going to make a decision on QB1 today. After this weekend, can it be Deshaun Watson? Is it Shedeur Sanders? We'll talk about that next here on Sportsmanlike, presented by Progressive Insurance.
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19: Hey, this is Rich Eisen. 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It's my four down season preview on the 49ers, and the comedian Sam Morril joins us in studio on Monday's Rich Eisen Show on Disney Plus, the ESPN app, and ESPN Radio.

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1: Quarterback controversy going on in Cleveland.
2: Shador is a fan favorite. I got a feeling he's going to be the starter.
3: Watson in the shotgun here. Pressure coming. Fires over the middle, and it's off the hands of Lardner, and it's intercepted. Another deflected pass. The hands of a Browns receiver.
1: And you can hear the boos from the crowd.
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5: 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Fantasy is easy, fun, and free to play. Play in a private league with friends or join a public league and be matched with other fans. This year, we've added knockout leagues where each week the lowest scoring team is eliminated until only one team is left standing. That sounds very fun. Knockout leagues. It's football time. Fantasy football getting underway. NFL preseason underway. And as you just heard there, some highlights or perhaps lowlights from the Browns 31-7 preseason loss to the Buffalo Bills. But we are focusing on the quarterback battle and specifically the play of Deshaun Watson in that game. In four second-half drives, ladies, he went 5 of 12 passes for 36 yards, one interception. But it's what he had to say post-game that has everybody talking. If you missed us in the first hour, we're going to roll it back, or the first segment, not the first hour. It feels like an hour. I've been off for 2 weeks. Here's what Deshaun Watson had to say about being booed by the fans after his performance in this preseason game. Here's what he had to say.
4: I think you guys know too, and I think the whole world knows, it has nothing to do about the performance. It's a little bit personal than that, so I think that's it's a disrespectful thing. I'm going to keep whatever I feel with me and my family internally on how I feel about that. Just move on. Last time I played on this field, I tore my Achilles, and that same fan base, they cheered when I got hurt. So what does that have to do with anything about performance? When a person get hurt, especially for your own city, and they cheer.
6: Does any of that make you regret coming here?
4: Nah, I don't regret anything in my life. You know, I think the Lord put me through situations for a reason. So I don't regret anything at all.
5: I was so relaxed coming back from vacation. I have to tell you, I felt chilled out in a way I haven't in a long time.
7: Welcome back.
5: And then I came back and I saw this.
7: Slaps you in the face.
5: And boy, did it ever. For a couple reasons, ladies. First of all, you do not win when you go after the fans. Ever. I don't care if they are disrespectful, which I don't think they were in these circumstances. You're never going to win that battle. You especially do not go after the fans if your performance and your actions on and off the field has derailed this franchise in a significant way. The Cleveland Browns lost Myles Garrett because you're bad at quarterback. The Cleveland Browns lost a two-time coach of the year in Kevin Stefanski because the team was not good enough because of the play at the quarterback position, primarily because they gave you a fully guaranteed five-year, $230 million contract, and you have not been good at all during the lifespan of this deal. For you to say that the fans are disrespectful, quite frankly, is audacity on a level that I didn't even know existed. You have only played 19 games for this franchise, not only because of injury, which is outside of your control, but because you served an 11-game suspension because of actions that were in your control. Because more than two dozen women accused you of sexual assault and inappropriate conduct during massage sessions. You paid $5 million and completed a treatment program in the wake of that. And you had to miss 11 games as a result. The fans were put in an impossible position. Cleveland Browns fans are incredibly loyal. They love their city. They love this franchise. And it's an emotional conundrum for you to have to abandon that because the team elected to push their morals to the side and bring this guy in because they thought that he would be good at football. When he wasn't good at football at all, they have every right to let him and let this organization know how they feel. And I can't believe he's delusional enough to get in front of a podium and somehow think it's their fault.
7: You know what's funny? The listeners can't see it, but for those who watched the presser or watched clips of it, it was the fixing of the earring to start. Mm. From that moment on, it was just the ginormous diamond in the ear. You just knew it was going to go off the rails because I think for Deshaun, there's a lack of awareness. And I think everything you just laid out is, it sort of hits it on the head from the standpoint of he feels like I've worked my way back from multiple injuries to be there, to be on the field, to get back. And you guys, as the fans of this city, for you to boo me, it's just incredible. Whereas I don't think he's taken any sort of accountability for, number one, all of the legal issues off the field. He has never come out and properly taken accountability in a way that makes people feel like, okay.
5: This guy understands.
7: There's remorse. There's something that he feels like there's some level of contrition. I think that was number one. Mm-hmm. And I think that's what people were waiting for. That never happened. And now to see the play on the field, because Michelle, as you pointed out, for the Browns to go all in, and I keep bringing up the draft picks because that is, when you do not have top round draft picks, the depth of your team, what you're able to do, the flexibility, you are handcuffed for years and years after that. So the draft picks, the guaranteed money, for them to invest all of this, they invested all of this and kicked Baker Mayfield to the side because they thought they were getting a guy that could be rehabilitated on the field and close to that Houston Deshaun that we saw. Can I just tell you, though, Courtney, I know you and Michelle seem to think that it's a sort of a slam dunk as far as the easy option is to start Shador.
5: Mm-hmm.
7: I would not be surprised if Deshaun is still named the quarterback today. And because everything that I have been told throughout this training camp process, talking to people in Cleveland, is that Deshaun has looked better in it all off season. It is the games where you're sort of like, oh, like this last one was incredibly bad. And for Todd Monken to say yesterday to reporters, you know, the emotions got the better of him. You know, this is a guy who's really worked his way back. You know, it would not surprise me, as somebody who has been dispatched to Cleveland year after year, it would not surprise me if Deshaun is the starter. And keep in mind, Courtney, and I'll throw it to you in a second, three of their first five games are on the road. After that, you can make a case that they're playing a lot of road games. He's playing in enemy territory anyway. Maybe being on the road will be good for him. And within those first five games, if he's not good at football, then you go to the kid Shador.
8: Yeah, they have Jacksonville and Tampa Bay to start the season, two division winners from a year ago, but that's probably an easier path for Deshaun Watson if you do start him at quarterback, because he's away from the Cleveland Browns fans. He won't get booed, or maybe not booed as much on the road. But can I just say one thing about the press conference? We're all talking about when he, you know, is fixing his earring, and it just seems so disingenuous the way that he's saying, like, how dare you boo me, more or less.
5: Mm-hmm.
8: The part where the follow-up, he was asked a question about from a reporter about, do you regret coming here? He's like, I don't regret anything in my life at all.
7: Yeah.
8: Ooh, of all people to utter that statement, that is about as tone-deaf as it gets. And that's, like, he's missed the big picture the entire time he's been in Cleveland, from the charges to how he should respond to that, to showing no remorse, to being, you know, publicly kind of aloof about the whole thing. And I talked to him on the field after the game in Chicago, and I asked him, did you do enough today? Have you done enough throughout training camp to win the QB1 job? And he said flat out, I don't know.
5: Hmm.
8: And to me, if you're a competitor, if you're confident in yourself, if you believe that you are truly the best in a competition, you say, without a shadow of the doubt, I've given it my all. I have shown them that I am capable of being the quarterback, the starting quarterback for this franchise. I don't know doesn't exude confidence. And what you see is a lack of confidence out there from a player who's second-guessing everything. He had a pristine image in Houston before all of this was unearthed. People loved him. We remember the 30 for 30, the Warren Sapp, and there was the Sports SC featured, whichever one, about, you know, his family getting their first home, Deshaun growing up as a teenager, being one of the top draft picks in the 2017 class. And then the second all that went out the window, I think he thought internally he could fight all those things off. And it's coming to a head now in a way that it's affecting who he is on the field. But to Kimberly's point about wouldn't be surprised if he ends up being named QB1 today, Todd Monken did tell you yesterday the press conference isn't going to factor in. Don't you think it's going to look not suspicious? I think it would be the right decision to name Shedeur Sanders a starter at this point. But it's going to look like you're kowtowing to the public outrage, the outcry, if they name him the backup. I would get it from that respect, but I don't think that you can put somebody who has that publicly waged a war on your fans by saying it's disrespectful what you're doing to me. You can't put that guy out there. Like we know what the right answer is. We know what the wrong answer is. I would not be surprised if they go with the wrong answer to try to save face here and say we're doing it our own way. We're evaluating the entire body of work, which is probably not going to work out for them.
5: The Cleveland Browns stay with the wrong answer. They are the wrong answer. Two more things on this quickly. One, you shouldn't let fan outrage or desire dictate the best football decision. However, from ownership on down, they already told you this was a swing and a miss. They already were ready to close that chapter, and then for some reason they reopened it, which again is important for fans because they thought, hey, we're going to get on board with Shedeur. And they are your paying customer. And I think in this particular set of circumstances, given everything, the context around the situation, maybe they should factor it in a little. And one more thing, ladies. For Deshaun Watson to stand up there on that podium and say it's personal and then not address the reasons why it's personal was cowardly. If you want to go there and go after the fans and say it's personal, then be man enough to say why it is personal. And he did not do that.
8: And he never has.
5: And he never
7: and therein
5: has.
7: Lies the problem.
5: And therein lies the problem. Well, coming up next, the Cleveland Browns are in the news for another reason, because one of their former players could be headed back to college. We'll talk about that next. But first, I want to tell you about Lids. 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
7: Hey, this is Matt Jones. 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
1: 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And ladies, we have history with the Cleveland Browns. There's just other headlines.
2: The Cleveland Browns, they're just dominating the show this morning.
1: You know, for preseason football, the Cleveland Browns certainly gave us a lot to talk about.
3: They heard I was going to be here, and they were like, well,
1: the queen of the AFC North.
3: Let's give Kimberly something more
1: to
3: talk about.
1: Just quickly before we get into this Daquan Wright news, which is fascinating, as the resident queen of the AFC North, when the Cleveland Browns just make these headlines, are you like, should I just get a residence there?
3: I know you're going to be there. I literally posted on Instagram this photo of Beyonce. She does this face like that. And I literally, the caption was like, mentally preparing myself to be in Cleveland all season.
1: Yes.
3: And I said as a joke, somebody messaged me like, that's so disrespectful. How could you do that? Say that about Cleveland. I don't know why I just made it sound like Mickey Mouse. But I'm like, bro, it's nothing against Cleveland. Great food city. Underrated city. Love Cleveland.
1: Underrated food city, really?
3: Yeah. Okay, check it out. However, guys, as somebody who, since 2020, her entire ESPN tenure, has been sent there for one calamity after another, whenever there's drama, I'm like, huh, let me go get my cape. It's time to cover the Browns. I'm already picturing my season and what it may entail.
1: The irony of all that, too, is every time you got sent to Cleveland, it was not because of good football.
3: Oh, no.
1: It was never because of good football.
3: Although I will say, when we're talking about Deshaun and how bad things have been since Baker left, I covered the Browns when Baker was the quarterback, and they beat the Steelers week 18 and then beat the Steelers in wild card weekend to advance in the playoffs. So I've seen decent, very good playoff Browns football. Kevin's fancy coach of the year, and it's been downhill ever since.
1: Okay, well, they're in the headlines, not only because of the quarterback decision that is looming. Todd Monken expected to name his QB1 today. It'll be fascinating to see whether it's Deshaun Watson or Shedeur Sanders. But the Browns in the news for another reason, an historic reason, in fact. So Daquan Wright is a tight end. He played first at Virginia Tech, most recently at Ole Miss. He signed with the Philadelphia Eagles as an undrafted free agent after the draft. He was then claimed on waivers by the Browns on August 11th. So they're waiving him, and he has an agreement in place for the 2026 season to play for LSU if he clears waivers. Here's Todd Monken, Browns head coach, after the preseason game. This is post-game presser on Saturday addressing this situation.
4: I mean, I don't know what to say. I mean, you know, I wondered why Lane Kiffin reached out a week ago. Now I know. I mean, I didn't know. Now I know. I didn't call him back. Now I guess I should have.
1: Courtney, you're laughing. Your reaction to not only Todd Monken's comments there, but the fact that Daquan Wright, who was with an NFL team, could go back to play for LSU.
2: Every time you think college football has done something that is so unprecedented, it makes your head want to explode, then something else happens. Mm. We have pros in the portal. That was a text I got from somebody who works in college football as a GM last week when this whole thing popped off with the Louisiana lawsuit, which Daquan Wright was a part of, which was 30 athletes, 16 of them are football players that are represented by the same lawyer who got them a temporary restraining order that if they are released by their NFL team on cutdown day, August 30th or before then, they will be able to go back to college football, Daquan Wright being one of those players. And these are guys that were recording tackles, recording receptions, literally have NFL preseason stats to their name. They have played in pro games. It's not a regular season game, but they still played in the NFL. They will always have that moment. And now they can go back to college football. In what world do we live in where something doesn't go your way, you're like, I'm not going to make the roster. I don't really know if I'm feeling making the practice squad. Let me go back and test one more year of eligibility out to see if I can get it with the whole 5 for 5 now is the ruling in college football. Let me see if I can go have one more year of college football and then get another crack at this. This is so preposterous, me saying this right now, that I still almost don't believe it. But the fact that Daquan Wright, who played tight end at Ole Miss when Lane Kiffin was there, started his career somewhere else, but he ended his career at the time at Ole Miss. Now the fact that he could go follow Lane to LSU or go back to Ole Miss if he wants to, but it sounds like Lane was checking in with Todd Monken about this for a very, very pointed reason. This is just wild. And I know that there's only a select group of players that will be granted eligibility to do this. It's not like everybody who doesn't make a practice squad can go jump or make a 53 would go jump back to college football, but it's such a wild time where the whole Wild West thing in college football continues to get weirder because there's no jurisdiction and the organization in Indianapolis has absolutely no control over doing anything, even though they're the governing body of college athletics.
3: I'm over it. I'm over it. I am Pat Costello shouting at the clouds. I'm over college football. I'm so sorry.
1: The music.
3: I'm so sorry. But I can't eat the blueberries. I can't eat the arugula. I can't eat the kale. And now everything in life is just messed up. And now college football. Like, I don't understand.
1: Are you wanting to
3: it.
1: Eat the kale?
3: I love kale. Who doesn't?
1: You do. Okay.
3: Who doesn't like kale?
1: I mean,
3: you
1: I only
3: like
1: eat
3: kale?
1: It because it's good for you, not because it tastes good.
3: I haven't had.
5: Terrible.
3: I haven't had a girl lunch. I haven't had a Caesar salad and fries in forever. And I am getting a little testy.
1: With a crispy and
3: now,
1: Diet Coke?
3: Oh, and yeah. Now between. Ew, Diet Coke. Anyway, and now between the Browns and this Taquan Wright situation, I thought Oregon head coach Dan Lanning said it best. It was sort of like, if you go to the pros, do not come back here. Like, you cannot come back here. And that was.
1: You don't live here anymore.
3: That was the most basic, logical thing. I just can't. I'm so sorry. I'm just. I'm over it, and I just don't want to hear any

0: place where they're having to react to all of these different circumstances that are evolving. But also, I'm curious, Pat, how did you feel about Kmart just completely hijacking your segment and doing an excellent job?
1: We've got beef. So I don't even care what Pat thinks right now.
2: Whoa.
1: We've got beef.
3: What do we have beef over?
1: I don't know. You bugged me last week. Something, he was doing a lot of stuff that was just, he was rude, inconsiderate. What? The group chat, the text, you know, it's just a lot for somebody who doesn't believe in going outside on Tuesday nights or something and doesn't believe in love.
0: Pat, your response.
3: I believe in going out.
0: But not in love?
3: I believe in love. I love love. I support love more than you do, Michelle. You don't love love.
1: I love love.
0: No one loves love more than me.
3: I don't think that's true.
0: I love love.
4: I think that's a lie. I think you're over your skis.
3: Survey says false on that one.
0: Give me one piece of evidence.
3: Nuno would back me up.
0: One piece of evidence.
3: I don't think you want to get into this.
1: Not the group chat making.
0: I know exactly what they're referencing, and I support love, but sometimes it's a bit performative.
1: Ooh.
4: You can't.
1: We hate performative love. I have a feeling
0: it's in my best interest not to go there.
1: Yes, no, don't say a single thing.
0: I will tell you during the break, but I had shared something with them in confidence.
4: Yeah, and now they're bringing it up. They're trying to dog you on your confidential remarks.
5: It's not confidential.
1: It's in Michelle's best interest.
0: A thousand yes, Madison Square Garden. I can't get to my train on a holiday weekend.
3: You hate love.
0: You've got players in the NFL saying, I don't even know them. Why was I invited? I don't even know these people. I thought it was a prank.
1: Stop. Listen.
0: Sorry for me saying.
1: I ain't in it.
0: What are we doing?
1: I ain't in this.
0: You're going to shut down the biggest city in America?
4: People who don't need anything. That would be my issue with the wedding.
0: That is such a great question. What do you get people if you're invited? What do you get Taylor and Travis if you're invited to that wedding? They just rented out Madison Square Garden. They're giving out Chanel bags and cars in a raffle to people they barely even know at this wedding. What is the gift that you get? You know, I'm an envelope and cash in an envelope type of girl. Can't do that with them. I can't slide them some cash in an envelope and say, you know, blessings on your marriage.
4: You got to give them, like, keys to your villa for a weekend if you have one. I don't. So I would be excluded from the wedding on the basis I didn't have the appropriate gift to give.
5: Michelle, I'm imagining you showing up to, you know, whoever's wedding you're talking about. We don't know. With an envelope of, like, $120 in cash. And she's like, thanks. This will go great with my private jet collection.
0: Yeah, she, like, wipes her emotional tears with her vows to her husband with my $120 in an envelope. It's a great
1: $120.
0: Point. What a great point.
1: I will
0: point
1: say, even for them. Regular people weddings, people, when giving money in envelopes, not always the most... They don't give enough. No, I think you'd be a good gift giver, but I've been to weddings and I've had a wedding and people didn't give.
0: The envelopes weren't full enough
1: they
0: for your liking?
1: They were not full enough.
4: Like, this doesn't even cover the salad.
0: Right. You have to at least cover your plate.
1: You have.
0: And your plus one's plate if you're with them.
1: Yeah, that's
0: all I'm saying. Alongside Courtney Cronin and Kimberly Martin, I'm Michelle Smallman, and that's Wedding Etiquette here on Unsportsman Life. We're presented by Progressive Insurance, and coming up next is Upon Further Review. Keep it here on ESPN Radio.
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4: A.J. Brown could care less about closure when it comes to Jalen Hurts and the Philadelphia Eagles. 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He's on to the next. 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I'm going to make up a word. Openshire. 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
8: How are you? My name is Scott Van Pelt, host of SC Pod, along with my partner in crime, Stanford Steve. 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
0: Sports.
8: Some.
0: Parenting.
8: I feel like that comes up a lot. I feel like most recently I've needed some help because I feel like my shortcomings there are evident. It's life stuff, you know, relatable content.
0: It's fun.
8: It's just two bald-headed goons just talking about nonsense a lot in a crowded podcast space. There's that one.
0: We're here.
8: Here we are.

0: that the weekend is over. It's time to look back and break it down.
1: Without further ado, let's get this thing kicked off.
0: This is a Punt Further Review.
2: After further review,
3: a little farther.
0: With Chris Canty.
4: It is a Punt Further Review. But not with Chris Canty, with Kimberly Ann Martin, Courtney Cronin, and myself. What is it with my name?
5: Bro.
4: I cannot say my own name.
5: You can throw out an opening pitch, but saying your first and last name, tricky. I don't know how we got here.
6: Talking's hard sometimes.
4: Especially early. Identifying myself. Michelle Smallman. And it's a Palm for the Review, and it's brought to you by hands-free Skechers Slip-ins Aeroburst. High-performance running shoes that cut through the wind. Need to get me some of those because I got to get back on my running game. I haven't run since the marathon. I was traumatized by it. But, you know, weather's nice. It's turning a bit. Fall's coming. Maybe we'll get back out there with some Skechers. Speaking of getting back out there, quarterback J.J. McCarthy, Minnesota Vikings. We remember him. He was selected with the number 10 pick, 2024 draft. It's been not so great for him since then. He missed his rookie season because of a torn meniscus in his right knee, out for 7 games last season because of other injuries, a high right ankle sprain, and a concussion. He also had a hairline fracture in his right hand. They bring in Kyler Murray for a quarterback competition, and he was participating in a 13-3 preseason loss that the Vikings had to the Baltimore Ravens. He played 18 snaps over 4 series in the first quarter. Head coach KOC, Kevin O'Connell, was hoping to get him out there for at least one more possession. He struggled with his accuracy, ladies. He had 3 hits, 1 sack. He was banged up in this. They were hoping to get him out there for some more reps, but he was banged up again. Kmart, we'll start with you. Has J.J. McCarthy done enough in the preseason to be QB2 for the Vikings since Kyler Murray's QB1?
5: That's the sound of, I don't know. Has he done enough in preseason? I would say no. However, I feel like should he be the backup? Yes. And hear me out. Because given the fact, you said he was a 10th overall pick.
4: Yes.
5: This is a guy that they thought could be the guy.
4: You move on from Sam Darnold because you are invested in this pick with J.J. McCarthy.
5: Future Super Bowl champion Sam Darnold, by the way.
4: That's my bad. I should put more respect on his name.
5: Come
4: Super
5: on
4: Bowl
5: now.
4: Champion Sam Darnold.
5: Fun fact about Sam Darnold, ladies. He was a full Jeopardy category when I did ESPN Jeopardy. Did I clean up that category? Yes, I did. Anyway.
4: That's our girl.
5: But I think he should be the backup only because if he is not, if you go to Carson Wentz, then to me, you're saying we just have no faith that he can be rehabilitated and thrown back out there at some point. I have not given up hope for 9. I have not given up hope. So if he's not the number 2, I don't know what else he would be. What do you think, Courtney?
6: I think he's QB3. You cannot miss a wide open receiver 10 yards away when you're throwing a pass in a preseason game like he did with Miles Price this past weekend.
5: So are you done with him altogether? Like, are you
6: change of scenery? I'm, you know, with Anthony Richardson, with J.J. McCarthy. I know it feels like we give up on these guys too quickly.
5: Yeah.
6: But Minnesota's in a position where they have to win. So let's say Kyler Murray goes down or can't play for some length of time. Carson Wentz gives you the best shot to win games in his absence. We saw it in 5 games last year. He played good football at about 4 of them, even though not all of them were wins. J.J. McCarthy would be a liability right now. He looks tepid out there.
4: Mm-hmm.
6: He's airmailing passes. A lot of 80-20 balls that we saw in the game against the Ravens over the weekend, and he got hurt because he can't protect himself. This isn't about as slam dunk as it gets for me that Carson Wentz is your QB2.
4: You have accuracy concerns. You have durability concerns.
6: Same concerns from a year ago with him.
4: Yeah, I could see Carson Wentz being QB2 as well. However,
5: what do you do with JJ?
4: What do you do with him? That's- and our resident Super Bowl champion, Chris Canty, always, you know, he says this a lot, and I listen always when CC speaks, but especially to this. He says the only way you get better at football is by playing football.
5: Mm-hmm.
4: And obviously with Kyler Murray being QB1, it's not like he's going to be getting those reps anyway, but you're not going to know about him until you really put him in those situations. But if he's not showing you enough to have confidence to put him in those situations and you're trying to have a bounce back season, are you going to put yourself in that position? They're in a bit of a conundrum when it comes to QB2. For sure. And I could see it being Carson Wentz. Another quarterback battle that we've been paying attention to is what's happening, quarterback battle, air quotes, in Atlanta between Tua Tagovailoa and Michael Penix Jr. Michael Penix Jr., of course, coming back from injury, but he's been cleared to practice fully. That's what Kevin Stefanski, their new head coach, said after the Falcons' 34-6 preseason win over the Falcons. He's going to do 11-on-11 team periods for the first time since he had that ACL surgery back in November. Courtney, we will start with you. Can Michael Penix Jr. do enough now that he's cleared to play to win the starting QB1 job with the Atlanta Falcons?
6: There's only 2 weeks of camp left. Not even. Because next week is after roster cutdown, so that's when you have the 53. I don't know if he can get up to football shape enough in that amount of time to win it before the season starts. And I don't know if you'd want him to be in there before the season starts, just knowing that Tua's had all of these reps, some good, some not so good. We've seen it in preseason games. He's their, like, placeholder for now, Kimberly. So I think Michael Penix can eventually be QB1 again, right, but not in the short term.
5: I mean, the guy just got cleared. Mm-hmm. Just got cleared, like, yesterday.
6: Literally.
5: So the thought that he'd be in a position to do that, to be the starter week 1, no. But I could see the season finishing with him, for mm-hmm. sure.
4: To emphasize your point, not only did he just get cleared, this is not his first rodeo when it comes to ACL surgeries. No. He's had 3 ACL surgeries. He tore it twice in college. So if I'm the Atlanta Falcons, even if we are hoping that he's eventually the guy, I am not going to push it. I'm going to be very judicious about when I put him out there so that we know he's 100% healthy and ready to go.
5: If Evan was here, he'd say judicious. Is that the word of the day?
4: It is not the word of the day, but let me tell you. 2 weeks off, banking some good words. So, Evan, I hope you're enjoying your vacation. I'm sure you're watching right now because you can't turn it off. I'm coming for you when you come back. We're on Sportsmanlike.
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11: Our sport is out of control when it comes to college football. 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
13: Caitlin Clark's not going to win this award in 2026, but it has to be considered the fact that she is threatening to put up a stat line in leading the league in assists and being top 3 in scoring. The fact that through 85 career games, she has more points than every other player in WNBA history, minus Asia Wilson and Diana Taurasi in that span. She has scored more threes, has more assists in that start to her career, and then, of course, the most triple-doubles of anyone in her career in 85 games played. And so that is the one area. Olivia Miles has become a human highlight reel. She is threatening many of Caitlin Clark's rookie records, but it is not like she is breaking historical records night in and night out. Asia Wilson has already set all the records, and so she is also not breaking records night in and night out. I look at this and I say, Is that an additional definition that you could find in the dictionary under MVP?
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4: Everyone chill. Relax.
21: Why did you get so upset, Nuno?
18: No, I agree with Nuno. There are two soft drinks that are always compared to each other. If I do the, would you take this one or that one? You can't take a third.
21: I'm a root beer guy.
4: Okay, well then it's Rookie of the Year.
22: Give me Angels in the Outfield.
18: No, that's not it.
4: We can't do it. Tequila, a song in the major motion picture, The Sandlot, which is obviously the best coming-of-age baseball film of all time, perhaps the best baseball film of all time. I don't know why Evan is so particular when it comes to this or that. If you're not giving me sufficient options, I'm going to go off the board.
6: What was the question?
4: The question was, what's the better movie, baseball movie, Angels in the Outfield or Rookie of the Year? And in my mind, I'm like, why are we even debating those two films when there's a clear and obvious number one?
22: It was Rookie of the Year and Little Big League.
4: Okay, there we go. Sarah wasn't even listening to him.
6: That was the menu he gave you, though? No, the natural, it no is, major
20: it's
6: league.
20: It's Evan Cohen.
6: He watches a lot of movies.
22: Children's movies.
21: Yeah, he wasn't naming every baseball movie. He was just naming two movies that are compared to each other, and Michelle tried to pick a third option, which made him and Nuno very upset. Yeah.
6: You know, Michelle, keep doing you. Keep being adversarial. Keep challenging the system, because I think it's totally appropriate to present your own option that you like better.
4: Thank you.
23: Can I just point out who was challenging the system during our commercial break?
4: We need to bring this to the air. Hold on. It's Unsportsmanlike alongside Kimberly A. Martin and Courtney Cronin.
6: I'm
4: Michelle
6: Smallman.
4: I'm glad we're going to address this, because we are a show 24-7, 365.
6: Yeah,
4: we may only be on the air from 6 to 10 a.m. Eastern time, but I learned while I was on vacation that they're recording us during the breaks, that we are always on. Yeah. Rob Lorenzo, our social media guru, is always putting behind-the-scenes stuff out on social media. So we bring everything
6: He's
4: to the air. We are always a show. And here's a riddle brought to you by Progressive Insurance. 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What was happening during the commercial break.
6: Wow. Kramer,
4: go ahead.
6: Bang, bang, bang. Courtney Cronin. I don't know what was happening in your apartment.
24: Oh, I was putting some plates away. Sorry.
6: Holy crap.
4: I was like, are we in a professional grade kitchen with all the clanging of the pots and pans?
6: I was like, hey, Martha Stewart, put down the pots and pans. Stop making the casserole.
24: Can I explain? So I always do my dishwasher at nighttime.
4: Dishwasher must be nice.
24: Sorry. I also live in Chicago. I don't live in New York, Michelle. Like, if I was in New York,
6: I have a dishwasher.
24: Michelle,
6: whoa, whoa. I got a dishwasher. Michelle doesn't.
24: Okay. So Michelle, you're just on your own here. Well, it's called putting your kitchen to bed every night. So I always do that.
4: Putting your kitchen to bed.
24: Yeah. Wipe down the surfaces. Wipe down everything. Put the dishwasher on.
4: There's a name for that?
24: And that's the term I use, put the kitchen to bed.
4: Oh, that's what you
24: So then you wake up the next morning and it's fresh. Well, I pulled the dishes out this morning to get them to let the water, excess water, fall off. And I was like, oh, perfect time to do this is the long break we have at the, before the top of the hour. And then I realized, I'm like, oh, it's probably really loud. I should be a little quieter. And then I realized I probably wasn't as quiet as I should have been. So apologies, lady, for thinking that there's plates falling around you, but everything was put away nicely.
4: Yeah, I was like, are we in a Greek restaurant? Are we smashing plates out there? What's happening?
23: Is, I guess, dishwasher. But did we just hear Courtney say that she was letting the excess water drain off the dish? See,
4: I think I
23: don't trust
4: too.
23: Dishwashers. I trust myself.
4: I don't. Dishwasher.
24: Kimberly, you have a dishwasher, but you don't use it.
23: Yeah, every place I've lived has had a dishwasher.
4: That feels
23: dishwasher.
4: Like a personal attack with me.
24: So what's the point of having a dishwasher if you don't use it?
23: I didn't build the apartment, Courtney. I didn't build the condos. I just lived there. I came with it, but I trust my two hands and my little elbow grease there.
4: Do you wear gloves?
24: Kimberly, if you say no to this.
23: But no.
24: You have nails. You do a great job always looking pristine with your nails.
4: Neutral nails, too.
23: Oh, yeah.
24: How did you not protect your hands?
23: I don't know. Years of practice washing.
24: Girl.
23: Yeah.
24: You're better than me because I put the gloves on to put the dishes from the sink into the dishwasher.
4: Do you?
24: I don't want to mess up my nails. You spend a lot of money getting them done every week. Every other week.
4: Okay, one more thing about the gloves.
23: Yes.
4: Is there a grosser sound and feeling on Earth other than peeling the gloves off and there's the water and it's like a plop off?
23: The plopping.
4: It makes me gag every time. I'm like, well.
23: What is it like?
4: Oh, got it. I absolutely hate it. Okay, so we learned a phrase here, putting the kitchen to bed. Courtney
23: That's
4: Cronin
23: a Courtney
4: put the kitchen
23: Cronin
4: to bed.
23: Phrase, though.
4: Well, I love that because I also like to have a clean space.
23: Yes,
4: I
23: that's
4: love
23: what you
4: to,
23: yeah,
4: to tidy up at night so then you don't have to do it. You know, there's something to be said about waking up to a clean household, right? So Courtney puts the kitchen to bed. Well, we had some instances in Major League Baseball last night where two teams put their opposition to bed.
23: Ooh.
4: Unfortunately, the first was the Philadelphia Phillies and Kyle Schwarber against my St. Louis Cardinals. It was the bottom of the ninth. They put together a rally. They were down by 4 runs in the home half of the ninth. The Phillies battle back. Schwarber gets it to, I believe, a 2-2 count. And the score was tied. He steps to the plate. Here's what happened.
0: Swing and a fly ball. Center field. Going back is Church. Back toward the wall. It is over! Off the batter's eye. Out to Aspen Alley. Kyle Schwarber has just completed an improbable comeback. A 2-run game-winning home run. The Phillies down 4-0. They win it 6-4. It's the first walk-off home run in more than 3 years.
4: You heard on the call there, the first walk-off homer in more than 3 years. The last time the Phillies walked it off was Schwarber, July 9th, 2023, against the Dodgers. It has been a minute for the Phillies, and that was an incredible comeback by them, unfortunately, against my St. Louis Cardinals. 459 feet. It was an absolute bomb. You guys, there are sometimes players who are like your team's killer. Like we always say, there's Cardinals killers or thing. Kyle Schwarber has been a thorn in my side his entire career. Of course, an amazing, illustrious career with the Chicago Cubs. I naturally had to hate him then. Then with the Phillies, he's been a menace to me in the National League since then. But I will say this. There's few players in baseball that are more fun to watch than Kyle Schwarber because he has moments like that. That was an unbelievable walk-off by Schwarber.
23: That is so big of you.
4: Thank you. I know.
23: Isn't that big of her, Courtney,
4: I'm
23: to
4: mature.
23: Just say he's akin to, he's like your Reggie Miller. Like
4: you hate him, but
24: hate him. Greatness.
4: Hate him. You wish you had him.
23: No, I don't.
4: See,
23: no,
4: I wish we had a Kyle Schwarber.
24: I mean, this Phillies team has been on a run the last like 3 weeks.
4: They won nine straight?
24: Nine straight wins. There were 6 straight runs. In the ninth inning there on the comeback and then the 2-run homer from Schwarber. And that stat that you read about this being the first walk-off since 2023 in a summer that's been defined by walk-off home runs feels like, I mean, hell, here in Chicago, PCA had the leadoff and the walk-off the other day. To see that the Phillies had not had one all season, that is wild.
4: Haven't had one in a couple years, which is crazy. And we go next to Chicago because we're going to determine what was the better walk-off. A team that has certainly had a lot of walk-off success this year is the Chicago White Sox. They've had 11 walk-off victories this season. Tristan Peters has had 3 walk-off hits so far this season. He had another one yesterday versus the Mets. Here's what it looked and sounded like.
0: 3 balls and a strike.
1: Tristan Peters smokes this one to center field. It is Ewing backing up at the wall. It is gone! Tristan Peters walks it off in the ninth. What a moment for Tristan Peters.
4: The White Sox with a 2-1 victory over the miserable New York Mets, Evan Cohen's team. So, ladies, I present both to you. Courtney, we'll start with yours. The better walk-off yesterday, Tristan Peters and the Chicago White Sox or Kyle Schwarber with the Philadelphia Phillies?
24: I think I'm partial to Tristan Peters because of the story. Guy was playing for the Savannah Bananas a couple of years ago. He had his walk-off homer yesterday with the banana bat. It's such a cool career arc. But Kyle Schwarber's moment was bigger because of the stakes, because of the comeback, and because of what it meant to have 9 straight wins for this Phillies team. So I will give it to Kyle Schwarber.
23: I'm with Courtney there, but have you guys seen the Savannah Bananas?
4: Not live.
24: Not in St. Louis.
4: I know. They brought out all the heavy hitters, David Freese, Matt Adams, David Eckstein. They packed Busch Stadium. They've done it before. They pack everywhere they go.
23: Yeah.
4: My people in St. Louis were like, you have got to see them live. It's the most fun we've
23: had.
4: We've got to do that. Girls trip, road trip.
24: Are they in New York at all?
4: Let's find out. Stand by.
24: They were, to Kimberly's point, like they were here, I think last year, and it was 3 straight nights, and it sold out every single game.
23: Yeah.
4: We would love to go. Looking at Foxborough.
24: Not too far from
4: Friday, August 28th. Just a hop, skip, and a jump away from New York City.
23: Well, you know there's no place I'd rather be than Foxborough.
24: yeah, Cleveland. That's where you'd rather
23: that's
24: be.
23: That's cute. That's cute, Courtney. It's too soon. Please don't joke about that. Thank you. Foxborough. Okay.
4: I mean, that's the closest, I believe, that we're going to get to the Bananas. But I'm so down to go.
23: We should. All right. Put that. Hey.
4: Jesse Cole, friend of the show.
23: Put that on the list of things for us to do.
4: What else is on the list?
23: I don't know. That's the first thing.
4: It's a short list now, but there's a list.
23: There's a list.
4: As the show goes on, we will add to the list. You know what's been on my list for a long time? To go to the bank. I want to see a Phillies game in Philly at Citizens Bank Field, Citizens Bank Park. And I'm going to give Kyle Schwarber the edge here as far as walk-offs, even though it was against my Cardinals, because I am a mature person. I'm unbiased here in this moment. But the way that the Phillies came back, they battled from a 4-run deficit. And just the fact that Kyle Schwarber was like laughing when he was in that moment anyway, because of the unlikely nature of him even being in the position to walk it off. And then he hits an absolute bomb to end the game. Pretty impressive. Pat, how are you feeling about the Phillies? What was the wager that you had? If the Phillies don't win the World Series, you're going to skydive?
22: That was last year. That was to shave my head.
2: No, that was the Eagles. If the Eagles don't win the Super Bowl, right?
4: You're going to skydive if the Eagles don't win the Super Bowl.
22: Well, maybe.
4: Oh, now we're backtracking.
23: Well. Don't chicken out.
4: So this tells me you're not confident in the Eagles.
21: He's not allowed to, all right? You want him to say it out loud? He's not allowed to.
4: Oh, my bad. He's not allowed to, people.
21: Stop trying to get Pat in trouble.
4: Why? All he does is call me out and try to get me
23: in
4: trouble.
23: That is true.
22: You asked me. You were like, prove when I said I don't love love.
23: And he had that
4: one
23: ready.
21: He wanted to receive.
23: Ready.
4: I had what was just a question or an observation. It had nothing to do with love.
23: Love.
4: I love love.
23: I am in love with the idea of love, which doesn't sound healthy, but I love love.
4: The idea of love?
24: The concept. She likes to philosophize about love.
23: There's nothing better than just
24: word of the day.
4: Let me tell you, a lot of people are loved up Italy. People making out all over Italy.
23: Yeah.
4: Which I understand. Very romantic setting. But everywhere you go. Who doesn't love love?
23: Yeah,
4: it's Pat Costello.
23: Apparently.
22: I don't want to see people making out anywhere. I don't care who it is, where it is.
4: What do you have against making out?
22: It's gross. In public? Get a room.
4: It's gross?
22: I don't want to see people. I don't want to be like, wow, look at this beautiful architecture and those two people making out in front of it. Like, what are we doing?
24: This sounds like somebody who wants to be making out in front of the beautiful architecture
22: and
24: doesn't have somebody to do that with at the current moment.
22: I think it's weird that people do that in public.
21: Pat, if you were making out in front of architecture, I'd be happy for you.
4: I'd be thrilled for you, Pat.
22: Thanks, guys.
4: Look at this old church. Want to make out? Right.
22: Yeah, right. No,
24: yeah, we'd have Rob capture the moment and then put it on social media.
22: Why would Rob be there?
23: Why am I in it?
21: Rob's making out, too.
4: Rob's there making out, too. Everybody's just making out. I will say this, Pat. I hope one day you're so in love that you want to make out in front of gorgeous architecture.
23: Oh, my gosh.
4: I do love
23: I hope I'm still alive for that day. When that day
22: oh my
23: comes,
22: God.
23: I hope I'm still breathing.
22: How far in the future is this?
23: Honestly?
4: Not with an attitude like that, Pat.
23: I don't know, kid.
3: Yeah, you said you're never going to do that because you hate when other people do it, so Kimberly's going to be waiting for a long time.
4: Clearly.
3: Get to Italy and start making out, Pat. Come on.
4: Yeah, just start making out.
3: Hurry up.
24: The hill he's going to die on. It'll be 98 years old or 98 years young.
4: Like the Titanic. He's going to be like the Titanic woman. Like, it's been 87 years since I left.
24: I got to do it now. I might not have much time left.
4: Okay, well, coming up next, alongside Courtney Cronin, Kimberly A. Martin, and Pat Costello, who hates love in Vegas East, are we in love with the Tennessee Titans? We go 2 days with them next here on Unsportsmanlike, presented by Progressive Insurance.
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2: This is Teron Davenport covering the Titans, bringing you the biggest story heading into the regular season, and that is easily the relationship between offensive coordinator Brian Daboll and quarterback Cam Ward. We all know the success that Daboll has had in the past, specifically with Josh Allen. The Titans are looking to roll that into year two for Cam Ward, and they're focusing on three specific things: red zone, 2 minute, and third down. Situational football is the area they feel Ward is able to grow the most, so that's why it's been an area for improvement and focus throughout training camp, and they're looking to have him make a different impact on the Titans, picking up from the strong finish that he had in 2025.
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3: It is time to go Tua Days here on ESPN Radio with the Tennessee Titans. It is Unsportsmanlike alongside Courtney Cronin, Kimberly A. Martin. I'm Michelle Smallman. And ladies, we are always looking for that worst to first team in the NFL. We see it every season where there's a team that finishes in the basement of their division that bounces to the top of their division the next year. People are wondering, could it be the Tennessee Titans? They underwent a lot of changes, particularly the coaching staff. Rob Saleh comes in as the head coach. He was the 49ers DC last season after a tumultuous tenure as the head coach of the New York Jets, if we want to describe it that way. Another guy who had an up and down tenure as a head coach in New York, Brian Daboll, the new offensive coordinator for the Titans. He's had a lot of success, obviously bringing out the best of quarterbacks. He did it with Jackson Dart for a spell with the Giants, and of course, more notably with Josh Allen. People are hoping that he can extract the best out of Cam Ward, who is in season two, and Gus Bradley comes in as the defensive coordinator. They added a lot of pieces on that defensive side of the ball, but clearly when it comes to the Titans, we are all focused on Cam Ward and what he is going to look like this season. The Titans went 3-14 last year. They were the last in the AFC South, and our ESPN analytics have them positioned with a 12% chance to make the playoffs, a 6% chance to win the division, and a 0.5% chance to win the Super Bowl. Kmart, when you look at this version of the Tennessee Titans, specifically with Cam Ward, do you think he has what it takes to make that year two leap?
4: I think he has what it takes, but what I am fascinated by is the fact that what number was he drafted at?
3: Number one overall.
4: Exactly. And we have spent the general public, not just us, but spent so much time talking about the Shedeur Sanders of it all and other backup quarterbacks that I think Cam Ward and the Titans have flown under the radar. We criticize the Browns for being a dumpster fire. The Tennessee Titans, dumpster fire as well. In terms of how it's run, the amount of head coaches and GMs they've run through, when they've chosen to get rid of those head coaches and GMs. So I am optimistic about Brian Daboll and Robert Saleh and Cam Ward. However, Cam Ward, like, I think more attention needs to be paid to his development and to this organization, because I don't know if it's because they're in Nashville, they fly under the radar, mm-hmm. maybe that's it. But when I watch Cam Ward, I'm waiting to see the flashes that you see from other people, and we have, but I want to see more of them. I think in that preseason game, we saw a lot of short passes, like dump-offs, like the downfield throws, a lot of inaccuracies when he throws downfield. I'm waiting for the Cam Ward magic, and I just think him having to learn another new system impedes that development. But yeah, I think we don't spend enough time talking about the Titans. They have all the pieces, like you said, Michelle. They've gone out to revamp this roster, mm-hmm. put a lot of pieces around him. Now it's on the coaching staff and Cam Ward to get it done.
5: I'm really excited to see what he looks like now, having a true number one, a guy that you're going to be effectively on the same timeline to grow with, and that's Carnell Tate. Mm-hmm. So you have a top five receiver, somebody that they invested in because they believe in you, and they want to give you the best chance to succeed. Now, when we talk about worst to first, the expectations that are there means you have to have a size, not even sizable, seismic jump to make that happen. I don't think we need to see Cam Ward win a playoff game this year? Let's just throw it out there. It's like one playoff game. You're already in a division that's tough with two teams ahead of you, with Jacksonville having won the division last year, and then the Houston Texans are a really, really strong team. I think they're going to be even better this year. I don't think we need to see that from Cam Ward to know he's on the right track. I think you need to see the consistent playmaking that we saw from him at Miami that turned him into the number one overall pick. Where's that going to show up? And what opportunities will you have for that to show up? That's when you rely on a play caller who's done this before, taking Josh Allen from the early part of his career, 2018 and onward, and turning him into a quarterback that is constantly in the mix as this is the best one in the NFL. I think that same thing can happen for Cam Ward, but it's not going to be a one-year process, which is okay. Like, that doesn't mean that it's going to be all bad this year. There's going to be lumps because this is still a team that is young, and it's got a young leader. How's Cam Ward going to look leadership-wise taking this team after going through so many ups and downs, his head coach getting fired? They did the one thing you're not supposed to do that can always hurt the trajectory of a young quarterback by giving him unstable bearings from pretty much the onset of his career. Now that you can turn that around and you start giving him concrete things to build, like concrete building blocks to start stacking, I think he'll be in a far better situation to show the talent that made him the number one overall pick and have that actually show up in games, which we didn't see enough of last year.
3: I like where you're going, Courtney. It's like, let's define what success looks like for them.
5: And it doesn't have to be, like, it's just so unrealistic, the whole worst to first thing. I get that it's happened before, but don't we want staying power here? Don't we want sustainability with Cam Ward? I do. I want to see him in this league a long time. He was fun as hell to watch in college. I'd love to see that translate to the NFL, but knowing that it's going to take a lot of steps to get there.
3: I'm a big Cam Ward believer. I loved him coming out of college. I love his story. I love that he bounced around and was able to acclimate and find success at every stop. I think he's got the mental makeup. And I like that he is not afraid to tell it like it is. My favorite quote from last season was this from Cam Ward. Do we have it, guys? Oh, I did the talk back. And said, can we get the quote? I don't know if you heard me or not, but I wanted.
4: We was ass? Is that what he said?
3: If we're keeping it a buck, we're ass. So to me, your measure of success is don't be ass this year. Don't be bad. I mean, Cam Ward in year one, it wasn't good. And obviously, success looks different for every quarterback in their rookie season. But I don't think we focus enough on the numbers and what they look like. He was last in total QBR last year. He ranked 33rd among 20 qualified quarterbacks last season. He was also last in yards per attempt. He was sacked 55 times, which was tied for the most in the NFL. And he had 8 passing touchdowns, 1 interception in the last 5 games of the season. So he weathered that storm and things were pointing up a bit towards the end of the year. And I just really like these bald baddies that came in as with the coaching staff. It was obviously like a big joke online when they put out the photo of all of them and they're all, you know, look copy paste to each other with the same hairstyle or lack thereof. But I do love that you have guys who are coming in and they're hungry for a second chance. Rob Saleh, how much of what happened in New York was his fault? He obviously took a lot of the blame for it because you're the head coach and that's what happens. But it was it's the Jets. Who has success with the Jets? It was bad. We got those reports coming out of New York about things that were outside of his control with ownership's family coming into the locker room, dictating things in a certain way. I'm really interested to see what his leadership style looks like in Tennessee. And Brian Daboll, we know, has a track record of bringing out the best in quarterbacks. And so I'm really, really excited to see what it's going to look like between Brian Daboll and Cam Ward. Well, then
6: should Pat get a job with the Titans?
3: Why? Because he's bald?
6: He's a bald baddie.
5: But he's not fully bald yet, right?
3: He's
6: pretty bald.
4: He's got a commit.
5: I think, yeah, you need to be like cue ball bald. Mm-hmm. Like Brian Daboll has
3: like Mr. Clean
5: shine on that thing. Same with Robert Saleh.
7: I mean, I just haven't shaved my head in a couple
6: days. Yeah, when Pat shaves his head, he is bald.
3: I am seeing some, when you lean forward to speak into the microphone, I do see a reflection there. So I think you're qualified.
6: He's shiny.
7: Yeah, it's shiny.
3: Yeah, I think you're qualified to be on the Titans coaching
6: staff. He's a bald baddie.
7: I don't want to be on their staff. I'm good.
3: Because you're just having so much fun with us?
7: Yeah, I mean, they're going to win like 2 games, so.
6: How many are we going to win?
5: Let's not be disrespectful now.
7: 3
3: whole season. Well, maybe we'll win in fantasy football because the marathon kicks off tonight, 7 p.m. Eastern, with a four-hour edition of the Fantasy Focus Countdown on ESPN and ESPN2. 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This is really cool, where each week the lowest scoring team is eliminated until only one team is left standing. We continue our NFL conversation next with Dan Graziano. 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
1: This is Unsportsmanlike here on ESPN Radio, presented by Progressive Insurance. A lot of my friends here that cover the NFL. Courtney Cronin, of course, covers the NFL, Chicago Bears. Kimberly Ann Martin, the queen of the AFC North, amongst other things. And Dan Graziano, our ESPN NFL insider, joining us in studio. What's up, Graz?
2: Must be football season.
1: It must be football season.
3: Love the excitement that you just showed there.
2: It's getting close.
1: It must be football season because we're debating who's going to be the Browns quarterback, which feels like an evergreen topic. In your opinion, who's it going to be, Shador Sanders or Deshaun Watson?
2: It should be Shador. I just don't. I mean, I don't know why Deshaun's still on the team, but he is. So maybe they start him to try and get something out of that contract at the end. The fact of the matter is this is a sad situation. Like they don't have a good option. The quarterback, if the Browns are any good this year or and competitive this year, it will probably be because of the group around the quarterback as opposed to the quarterback himself. You could certainly see multiple different guys starting at some point this year for them, which wouldn't be anything new. And, you know, Deshaun's performance in the press conference over the weekend really kind of really brought everything home in terms of just sort of how quarterbackless they actually are. Sorry. I mean, if Browns fans are listening, I'm not telling them anything they don't know.
1: I think based on their response to Deshaun Watson, they are unfortunately all too aware of their situation at the quarterback position.
2: Yeah. But, I mean, like, if you start Deshaun, like, what are you telling your fans? Like, we don't care what you think or what you want. Or like, I mean, that to me is like...
1: You're paying customers.
2: Yeah.
3: Well, here's where I will push back a little bit.
2: Yeah,
3: because
2: please.
3: From... We were talking... Michelle made the point earlier that, you know, you shouldn't always factor in fan approval in, like, football decisions. I think the Browns already showed you just by giving up the multiple first-round picks and the 230 guaranteed... Mm-hmm. They weren't factoring in how the fan base would feel. So now that he's here, I don't know if that's going to be the determining factor.
2: Yeah.
3: I guess regarding the Browns, you know, Deshaun talked about the booze. You know, Dan, three of the first five games are on the road.
2: Yeah, that's
3: true. That might actually be easier.
2: Does he not get booed on the road?
3: I think he'd be booed a little less.
2: Yeah, maybe. I don't know. I mean... A lot of this is the part that sticks out is when he said, well, it's not performance related. Like, that's very obtuse. Obviously, part of it is performance related. If he had played well for the last 4 years at quarterback for the Browns, I don't think the reception would be as negative.
1: No, of course not.
2: And so and for him to either pretend or to not understand that, it feels, I don't know, just sort of adds another layer of ridiculousness to the whole thing.
3: Aloofness, as you said earlier, Michelle.
2: Yeah, it's sort of tone deaf.
3: Yes.
2: And so, again, like you're right. Like, you don't make a decision about who your quarterback is based on who the fans want. But this guy has not earned it with his play to the point where you say, like, well, this is an obvious decision. I mean, you know, you are running a business. You are, you know, selling something, and you're telling your paying customers, like, you know, we don't really care if you hate this guy. We're going to put you in a position where you have to root for him. I think that's something to factor in. Sorry, Courtney.
4: No, you're good, because it makes a lot of sense, even though it's this nonsensical situation where he's even on the roster at this point. But this has been a quarterback battle between Shador Sanders and Deshaun Watson. Lost in all of this is Dylan Gabriel, who's a third-round pick. Is he just not factored into their plans anymore? What's going on with him that he's seemingly fallen through the cracks here?
2: Yeah, I think when they drafted Dylan Gabriel, they were probably thinking, you know, his third round, they're probably thinking, you know, this guy most likely a backup quarterback at some point. Maybe if there's something, if something clicks, maybe he can be a starter. So I think they probably look at him as a useful piece. But at no point during this offseason, since Todd Monken got there, has he indicated that it was more than a two-way competition. So they must not be seeing anything out of Dylan Gabriel that puts him in the same category as these other two guys.
3: They haven't even met. Dylan Gabriel doesn't even get mentioned.
2: Right.
1: No.
2: You hear more about
1: non-factor.
2: Taylen Green,
1: yeah,
2: who's this year's late-round draft pick.
1: That's
2: so,
1: a good point.
2: Yeah.
1: We're speaking with Dan Graziano, our ESPN NFL reporter here on Unsportsmanlike. And another quarterback situation that we've been monitoring is, of course, in Minnesota. Mm-hmm. We know Kyler Murray is going to be QB1, but J.J. McCarthy, we're wondering if he's going to be QB2. The questions around J.J. and his tenure with the Minnesota Vikings when he's played and when he's not played have been about durability and accuracy. Mm-hmm. Both those things on display again during the preseason. What do you think, Dan? Will we see J.J. McCarthy be QB2 for Minnesota?
2: I would think at this point, it's more likely if something were to happen to Kyler that Carson Wentz would be the first one in, because it seems like J.J. McCarthy hasn't advanced to the point that they want him to. I mean, if he had, then maybe there would have been a closer competition in terms of who the starter was going to be. But you're still seeing the throws where everything's a fastball, and it's, you know, like it just, it doesn't seem to be clicking with him in terms of what they have asked him to work on. They said all the right things through the offseason, but now that he's on television doing a lot of the same stuff he did last year, it sort of rings hollow. Whether he just was doing it in practice, but it doesn't translate when it's a game, or whether, you know, they were exaggerating his improvements. But yeah, at this point, you know that Carson Wentz can operate the offense. You saw him do it last year before he got hurt. They're trying to win. Like, they're not trying to develop a quarterback here. Like, that's not priority number one for that organization. So Carson Wentz would probably at this point give you a better chance, and I think there's a very real chance that's how the depth chart shakes out at the start of the season.
3: So, Dan, what do you do with J.J. McCarthy?
2: Well, I think you hold on to him and just kind of keep plugging away, right? Because, you know, we're into year three now.
3: Mm-hmm.
2: Probably 75% of the contract is paid. You know, you have to decide on fifth-year option next May, but it seems like that would be
3: right.
2: Surprising if they did that at this point. So your remaining commitment to the guy is not such that, oh, we have to unload this. So you did pick him 10th. You traded up to get him. If you think there's anything there that can be salvaged, you keep him around and you try and salvage it, while at the same time kind of monitoring how he handles the disappointment. Obviously, of not winning the starting job, which they say he's handled fine, but then if you tell him he's not even number two,
3: yep.
2: And he's not maybe active on get, you know what I mean? Like, he's emergency third quarterback. How does he deal with that? So, yeah, they're in an interesting position with J.J. McCarthy, because it does not seem like he's advanced to the point that they hoped he would by now. And I'm just talking about within, you know, the structure of this season.
4: Mm-hmm. Graz, last one for me for you. The wild world of college football and now intertwining the NFL in it. We find out that Daquan Wright will be the first player to leave an NFL team. The Browns are going to waive him, and he has an agreement in place, according to Shefty, to go back to, I want to say go back to LSU. He played for Lane Kiffin at Ole Miss, but he's going to join LSU. I know that this has got a lot of tentacles to it. Is there an NFL response coming? Because this feels like something that the NFLPA has been eerily quiet on. What do you think happens here from the NFL side of things about players who are on their roster in training camp, potentially bolting to go back to college to then try to get back to the NFL in the future?
2: It's certainly the kind of thing that they're going to have to discuss, because it does open up a lot of potential doors. Like, do you have

0: coming, but it is something the NFL is going to have to figure out if there's something they need to do about it.
1: Great stuff, as always, from Dan Graziano. Graz, thanks so much. I know we have to release you to go to SportsCenter.
0: Okay, I'll go. Thank you.
1: Well, coming up next, it's I'm Over It with Pat Costello. Keep it here on Unsportsmanlike.
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17: Hey, this is Rich Eisen. 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

0: I'm over it. Ugh. With Pat the producer.
1: Homemade loaf of sourdough. Bought the loaf, made some toast. Terrible. Don't my mom. She said that her favorite segment on the show is the most unsportsmanlike moments of the day. What about this one? Nuno's still angry at me that I'm anti-American. Nuno, did you watch?
2: I did. I watched some of it. You and your boy, Bryce Harper, you know, they're like, yeah, well, it's not the Olympics. Yeah, Bryce, maybe you should show up. Yeah.
3: Ugh. I'm over it. I'm sick and tired and over it.
1: Get a life.
4: It is time for I'm Over It here on Unsportsmanlike on ESPN Radio alongside Courtney Cronin, Kimberly A. Martin. I'm Michelle Smallman. I haven't heard an I'm Over It in 2 weeks.
5: Lucky you. You got a teaser this morning when Kimberly gave

0: you that at 6:30.
1: That's right. We had an I'm Over It from Kmart earlier, but now it's time for Pat Costello. Pat, what do you got for us?
2: Well, we talked quite a bit about your first pitch and the fact that you kind of didn't show us the video of it for about a month, it seemed like, for forever.
1: God forbid a girl take a vacation.
2: Well, release the tapes. Well, luckily today you did finally put the video out. And I have to say, Michelle, I'm genuinely impressed. I was ready to sit there and hate on it. I thought the fact that you crow hopped from the mound was insane from the close-up video. But it was a pretty good first pitch. It certainly wasn't a bad first pitch. So I have to take it all back.
3: So what are you over?
2: I have to formally apologize to Michelle Smallman for all of the slander, for all of the negativity I've given her about the first pitch.
1: Thank you so much. Thank you, everyone. Courtney, Kmart, I know you guys always believed in me. You told me that many times, including the morning of the pitch, Kmart. Mm-hmm. I appreciate that. Pat, this is so big of you, and I appreciate that. Like, I don't think you understand how much that means to me, because I fully anticipated that even though I made it to the plate from the mound,
3: yes, we did,
1: that you would have an issue with the fact that it was a bit outside, and that you would, of course, have an issue with my mechanism, with
2: You would have hit a right-handed batter for sure. Like, there'd be a runner on first base, but
3: okay, that's don't fine. Ruin the moment, please.
4: She didn't bounce it. That's the number one thing. She didn't dirt the ball.
1: That's exactly
4: right. That was
1: Courtney.
4: Her goal.
1: Because I had asked, what is success? What does it look like with this pitch for us to deem it a success? And all Canty said was, you can't bounce it. Because that's what I did the first time.
3: Did you bounce it?
1: I did not bounce
3: it. Thank you.
1: We got it right to friend of the show, John Jay. So I appreciate, Pat, you walking back your haterism on me.
2: Yep, I'm just waiting for Cam and Nuno to do the same.
1: Go ahead, guys. Now's your moment.
5: We didn't hate.
2: Yeah, you hated.
5: I texted Michelle the morning of the pitch and said, you got this.
1: Thank you,
5: good
1: Cam.
5: Luck today.
1: You did. It was very good sweet.
5: I knew she had it in her. I just wanted to see the evidence that it existed, and now we have it.
2: Nuno.
6: I wasn't hating. I'm just glad she released the video finally.
1: You were hating.
6: I was not hating. But when someone says, hey, I didn't bounce it, and then you don't...
5: And then it goes radio silent for two weeks.
6: Like,
5: yeah.
6: She just disappeared.
1: I was entertaining an entire suite full of people, my family and friends. Everyone I knew from 101 ESPN in St. Louis at another suite. I was very busy seeing people I love and adore and have not seen in some time. And then your girl had her birthday, and then I hopped on a plane to Italy. So God forbid I enjoy my life.
2: But you texted us in the group chat first.
5: You texted us.
2: We didn't ask. You just said, guess who didn't bounce the first pitch?
5: And Pat said, okay, where's the video? 2 hours later, okay, still no video. No, nothing from Michelle.
1: Well, sorry, I didn't have a GoPro.
5: This better not have been doctored.
1: It was not doctored. That is live footage from my friends who are watching from a perch above. And I had shared with you that the Cardinals were filming it and that they had told me, we know you're heading on vacation. Don't worry about it. We're going to film all this. We're going to do a collab post. So I told you, just sit tight. Chill. Well,
5: they got a great shot of you throwing the ball and nothing else.
2: It was very funny listening to you, like, mic'd up or whatever, because you kept just telling everyone around you that you were going to crow hop from the mound.
5: I've got this hop mechanism.
1: That's right.
2: Which was a funny way to phrase it. You just told every single person who was standing near you that you were going to crow hop from the mound.
1: So Ali Marmol, friend of the show, friend in life, manager of the St. Louis Cardinals, had come on the show to discuss the first pitch, and I had been speaking with him about it after the fact. And he told me, you have to go from the mound, and my advice to you, my manager said, make sure to practice from 70 or 75 feet so that when you get up there on the mound, 60 feet, 6 inches is an absolute breeze. So we got out the old tape measure. We went out to a field, and that's exactly what we did. But that is a far distance for someone that does not throw a baseball regularly. But I will say the only way that I could get it that far was that I had to build up some momentum.
3: Physics.
1: And whatever that little hop thing I did was the only way I could get it that far.
3: Was it the only way? I don't know.
4: I think it's great. Every great pitcher has a windup. And now you are among the Juan Marichals of the world.
1: Thank you.
5: What a reference.
1: Shout out to Juan Marichal. And you know what? you're right, Courtney. Everyone has their own windup, their own approach. And maybe kids out there, coast to coast in America, will see my first pitch and they will mimic it. They will not be afraid to do their own hot mechanism.
3: Everybody around the world would be doing the smalls.
1: I'm doing the smalls. Mm-hmm. Yeah, a lot of batters reaching first base.

0: is because they're going to be hit doing the smalls. Well, thank you for your support, everyone, especially you, Pat. I know that that was difficult for you to walk back the hate, but I appreciate you being the bigger person here.
1: I mean, I'm nothing if not a man of honor.
0: That's true. What do you have for us next?
1: I think I'm getting dumb again.
0: Again?
1: Yeah. I need to get back on my museum grind, I think, because I just feel like I'm not using my brain nearly as much as I should. I haven't learned anything new in like months, I feel like. And I think I just need to get back out there and hit the museum streets again.
2: You just missed the submarine museum that much?
3: The museum circuit?
1: I never went to the submarine museum. That one's still on the list.
2: Where's the one? You went to something nautical. What was that one?
1: Oh, I went to the Connecticut River Museum.
0: The River
1: Museum.
0: Yeah, that's right.
1: Yes. That was a great one.
2: How could I forget that one?
1: Yeah.
0: Did you do something with sailing as well?
1: I don't think so.
0: Oh. So, Pat, I do something once a month, and maybe if you are inclined to join me, I will open the door for you. So I found myself scrolling way too much. You know, you get someone sends you a meme on Instagram, and then 30 minutes goes by, and you're like, how did I lose 30 minutes of my day? And that adds up. So I decided that I wanted to be off, more analog, off my phone and more in the real world. And I wanted to be curious, again, about the world around me. So once a month, I pick a subject and I learn about it. And I have a timer on my social media where I'm only allowed to use it so much per day. And then I'm locked out of it, essentially. And in that time, if I want to do something and fill my day, I'll read about something else. So I learned about the American Revolution. We've learned about trees. There's also urban planning, all sorts of things that I've learned about. So, Pat, if you want, we can pick something for September together and learn about it together.
1: But I need to, like, go somewhere. It can't just be like, oh, I'm going to read stuff. Like, that doesn't do it enough for me.
3: And you guys did so well with your book club.
2: About to say, Michelle, I wanted to reference book club here. Did you guys even get through 1776?
0: Finally finished it, yeah.
1: To much fanfare.
3: How did it end?
0: We won.
3: Let's go.
0: Shout out to us, our 250th birthday. We won. It was close, though. It was close. I'm not going to lie.
3: Huge comeback.
0: Touch and go there for a bit with America.
4: Glad we won.
0: I'm glad we won, too.
1: There's a Calvin Coolidge Museum. I think I'm going to go to that.
0: You want to learn about Calvin Coolidge?
1: Yeah.
3: It's like one of the five most irrelevant presidents.
1: Yeah, but he has a library that's close.
0: Wait, that is an amazing top five list. Top five most irrelevant presidents.
3: Warren Harding.
1: John Tyler.
2: Definitely not
3: John Tyler.
0: Yeah, who's talking John Tyler, honestly? Can we even name one thing about John Tyler?
1: The Tyler heads aren't out in full force.
0: The Tyler heads.
3: Actually, I can. John Tyler, until like a few years ago, had a living grandson because he had a kid when he was 70 and his kid had a kid when they were 70 or something like that.
0: Kmart and Courtney.
3: There's your John Tyler fact.
0: Do you know? Great fact, Cam. Do we know what number president John Tyler was? Does anyone know? Because I had to look it up. I did
2: 19?
0: Okay, 19 is your guess. What about you, Kmart?
2: 23. I don't know.
3: He's 10.
0: Number 10.
2: Ooh. Wow. One of the OGs. The original president.
0: He served our country from 1841 to 1845. John Tyler. Who knew?
4: The more you know.
0: He definitely is making our top 10 list of most irrelevant presidents. Warren Sportsmanlike here on ESPN Radio.
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7: Taking aim at the enemy's economy, Gianna Gelosi, Fox News. The Trump administration set to announce what is being described as economic D-Day on Iran, unveiling a package of measures to isolate Tehran from the rest of the world. Fox's Marianne Rafferty.
8: The U.S. Treasury is expected to detail what's being called the toughest sanctions in history Monday. In response, Iran is vowing to neutralize the economic war with the U.S. It's also threatening to halt oil flow out of the Strait of Hormuz if any neighboring countries join the effort. This, as a new report shows, traffic through the vital waterway is up nearly 400%, but still just 20% of pre-war levels. There are also signs of growing division within the Iranian leadership. Iran's president is defending an interim agreement reached with the U.S. in June, saying Tehran cannot continue with war forever.
7: Now, Pakistan's army chief is set to visit Iran today in an effort to get the peace talks going again. And the U.S.-Canada trade dispute escalating with no new talks planned and both sides digging in. Trade Representative Jameson Greer says the Trump administration is preparing countermeasures to Canada's tariff retaliation, arguing Ottawa rejected offers to ease duties on steel, autos, and lumber. Fox's Alex Hogan.
9: Negotiations with Canada fell through. The U.S. will impose 50% tariffs on $20 billion worth of Canadian products. Now, Canada imposing retaliatory tariffs, promising to match them dollar for dollar. And this was what President Trump said when he reacted, writing on Truth Social, Canada wants the benefits of being a state without being one. They also have charged our great farmers for many years massive amounts of tariffs. No more.
7: And President Trump's political poll facing a big test in the Palmetto State tomorrow. South Carolina voters are going to choose between Trump-backed Darlene Graham and Ralph Norman in a runoff election to fill the late Senator Lindsey Graham's Senate seat. 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
7: Evacuations are underway as the Hawk Fire approaches Reno, Nevada, the state's second most populous city. Fox's Rich Edson has the details.
13: Crews are working to contain a fast-moving brush fire scorching parts of Reno, Nevada. The so-called Hawk Fire has burned more than 13,000 acres and injured at least 6 people since igniting Saturday. Officials say it was human-caused and are urging more than 90,000 people to evacuate. Several homes have already been destroyed and thousands are without power. The fire is still 0% contained.
7: And that's Fox's Rich Edson. Fox Weather's Britta Merwin has more on the conditions.
9: Wind gusts will be increasing later today, 20 to 30% coming in from the southwest. That does buffer Reno from the smoke and the air quality concern, but unfortunately, wind gusts like that will be a battle for the firefighters. Big ridge of high pressure just driving the heat, so that's part of the problem for Nevada, of course, is the deep, intense heat that we've had for the entire summer, drying out the fuels.
7: Meantime, Tropical Storm Mokhei is passing to the south of Hawaii's Big Island. It's close enough to dump a foot or more of rain on communities that were already dealing with the aftermath of Hurricane Lala. Meantime, the murder trial of a Massachusetts mother is nearing the end of testimony and a final verdict. Fox's Grinnell Scott has more.
14: Lindsay Clancy's legal team rested its case Friday. Clancy is on trial for the murder of her three young children in January 2023. Her attorneys have argued she was not criminally responsible due to mental illness and should be placed in a state health facility. Prosecutors seeking a life sentence have argued Clancy intentionally killed her kids. They have rebuttal witnesses. After their testimony, closing arguments are expected to begin. 18 jurors were picked in July to hear the evidence. After each side closes, the court clerk will randomly draw the 12 people who will deliberate. Grinnell Scott, Fox News.
7: I'm Gianna Gelosi. This is Fox News.
15: Here's a look at local news. A building severely damaged after a collapse in Mattoon. It happened near 19th Street and Western Avenue. The good news, nobody hurt, but the cause of the collapse under investigation. City officials aren't aware of any previous structural concerns. Illinois is providing disaster tax relief for individuals and businesses affected by storm damage over the summer. The governor is waiving penalties and interest for taxpayers in 15 counties, including Champaign. Taxpayers seeking a waiver should send a brief written explanation to the Department of Revenue about why they can't file timely or pay. The University of Illinois introducing a new lot-specific traffic routing system for this year's football season. Season tickets sold out again. They say the plan is meant to reduce congestion and improve access around Memorial Stadium. Fans will see more officers at intersections, new color-coded parking lots, and vehicle restrictions near the stadium. You're locally up to date from the Stevie J Broadcasting Newsroom. I'm Jim Miller.
6: Well, it's Monday. Good morning. I am Stevie J. That's Diane Ducey.
16: Hello.
6: We are into Monday. This is the 24th. A week from today, the Jay Layman Hour begins.
16: Yes.
6: For our football season, the former All-American for the University of Illinois will be in every Monday from 3 to 4. And, we're fired up. And Jay has stuff, man.
16: Mm-hmm.
6: He has stuff on his opinion of this team.
16: Mm-hmm.
6: And he's kind of said what I've said. I don't know. I'm hearing great things about Caden Hauser, the new quarterback. I'm hearing that, you know, defense is flying around, but I don't know. New defensive coordinator and a new quarterback. So we'll see how it goes. But that game is a week from Thursday, and a week from Wednesday we'll be live at Pia's.
16: That's right.
6: Broadcasting live.
16: On September 2nd, ahead of that Thursday, September 3rd, 8 o'clock game against University of Alabama Birmingham.
6: Are you home now, Mr. Solier? Are you back?
17: I am home, yes, back at HQ.
6: How is the flights?
17: Very long, but a longer... They seem to be surprised that you get afternoon thunderstorms down there. The aviation, the airport people, the United people, things come to light sometimes. So a little deviation. It just seems like everybody and their best friend was hacking away, and so was the voice this morning here.
6: Well, got you covered. Well, good to have you back at the home center. This is our meteorologist. His name is Greg Solier, and he happens to be probably the best meteorologist I've ever met.
17: Well, thank you. I appreciate that.
6: He really has it down, and I track the thing, and he'll say light rain starting at 1:30 or 2, and it'll be 1:45. So that's how that rolls.
17: Mm-hmm.
6: Our weather this morning brought to you by Busey for over 158 years. Member FDIC. All right, sir, it is Monday. What are you looking at for our week ahead except a nice 54 on my car thermometer?
17: Wow. Yeah, lots of 50s. Nice to have a 5 handle out there on early morning temperatures out the door. Makes it even more comfortable if you're getting the little ones out to the car, to the head to run to the school, the bus stop, the playground, whatever you have up your sleeve. And even some cooler 40s noted over parts of northeast Illinois as you get up near the Wisconsin line. And then up through the Badger State itself, 40s and lower 50s, even a little wimble or frost north of Rhinelander up into western upper Michigan and far north southern Wisconsin this morning with some middle and upper 30s there. A sign of the times, but still banked up mid and late summertime heat out of the plains and far west and southwestern Corn Belt, where we find shallow thunderstorm activity out of the Red River Valley north, southward into western Iowa, eastern Nebraska, indeed the rain there, and into the southeastern plains down to the Delta, where areas west of there on the southern plains still with lots of triple-digit heat through Oklahoma and Texas, the desert southwest. Looks like next week, including maybe if you're football, we'll be chasing a couple of showers around, but warmth and humidity certainly guaranteed. We'll still have a lot of summertime in the tank going forward around here with temperature and still some moisture prospects in mind. And again, a little too wet out there. Some of these crop tours through the Midwest, the more private ones right now, kind of speculating and seeing, yeah, maybe things aren't so great because of the disease, weed pressure, and of course, all the rain of late. In any event, out the door this morning with a reading now of 54 at Willard and Savoy, 55 at Rantoul, 78 this afternoon. A little patchy ground fog, low cool spots here for the next hour or two. Fair tonight, comfy again, 55, sunshine 80 tomorrow, back up to 84 to partly sunny Wednesday. Small chance for a shower late in the day. Better odds Wednesday night. They were dry, comfortable Thursday, Friday, Saturday. Low 80s by day, low 60s at night. Back into the middle and upper 80s with increasing shower prospects late Sunday and or Monday of next week. For CFD Broadcasting, I'm meteorologist Greg Solgay.
18: Yep, sounds like he was traveling in a plane and people were hacking all around.
16: Mm-hmm.
18: Yepper. Remember that whole COVID thing, right?
16: Right.
18: When the Illinois football team played in San Francisco and we saw the team out there.
16: Okay.
18: And they said that was kind of the epicenter, the start of COVID was in the Bay Area.
16: Mm-hmm.
18: And Dre Brown famously said that's why everybody was coughing on the airplane.
16: Oh, boy.
18: And that was, we took a cruise, that's why we were in San Francisco, so we went to Hawaii from San Francisco. And our ship, 2 weeks later, was not allowed back into port. That's where Gracie got really sick and about five of our travelers got really sick back in the Bay Area. Anyway, good to have you listening. ESPN 93.5, it's 7:11. So I went to the Bob and Donna Harold 50th wedding anniversary a few weeks ago.
16: How fun.
18: And I saw Peter McFarland, who worked at Channel 3, was it 43?
19: 43 years.
18: You held that building together for 43 years?
19: Duct tape and glue.
18: Yeah. I heard next I was going to sell it after you left. That's
19: no,
18: what I heard.
19: They still hold on.
18: No, I heard they said, Pete's leaving, we're done. Anyway, Pete McFarland, one of the great community leaders, quietly, kind of quietly.
16: Mm-hmm.
18: And could the dude pick it short, man? He played a shortstop when we used to play softball games between LRW and Channel 3. And he had Dan Rowan, who was really good.
16: Yeah.
19: He was a good athlete.
18: But
19: he
18: the
19: was.
18: Best player on your team was you. Okay. He just could. All the McFarlands. How many McFarlands in your family?
19: It is, at the time, it was seven of us.
18: Man. And they all good athletes, right?
19: Yeah.
18: They all played at Central?
19: No.
18: Where did you play? So your high school sports?
19: We just had about two or three of us played for school sports. The rest of us just played. I played for the boys club. And
18: you, so you didn't play high school sports?
19: I didn't play high school sports.
18: Why, Pete?
19: I was always hurt.
18: Really?
19: Yeah, I had appendicitis.
18: How come you never hurt when we played you?
19: I had appendicitis 1 year, and my knees were bad. And so I never really got the opportunity to play.
18: Well, okay, because when I saw you play, you were an All-American. Anyway, it's great to have you in the studio. I kind of wanted to drag you in here to talk about you, which you'd never asked me to talk about you. I wanted to talk about you. Mm-hmm. You're a humble man.
19: Thank you.
18: A man of faith, but yet you have done so much for the community. I saw Willie Colmer at the Youth for Christ golf outing, and he just loves you.
19: Yeah.
18: Willie's a good man. He also looks like he's 30, doesn't he?
19: He still gets around pretty good.
16: That's right. And, you know, St. Louis, it was the Champaign Park District Ties and Tennies that you got an award last year.
19: Yeah, yes, I did.
16: And
19: that's
16: coming up on September 10th, mm-hmm. and they've got Tyler Underwood as the featured speaker, which will be great. So congratulations on that. I think I saw you that night at the iHotel. It's always a good time.
18: Yeah, well, we just wanted to get and illuminate so people can know a little about what's going on in the Champaign-Urbana area and what you've done. You've been active in so many different things. What has been kind of rank them in one, two, and three on the people you've helped in the organizations you've been so involved with?
19: Well, my number one thing is starting the First String program, which is a youth development program. We start with the young kids and try and make sure that they're groomed to, you know, as they get older, have some kind of idea of learning to respect and learn how to be coached and all that kind of stuff. So we do it through sports, through basketball and baseball, and also do some scouting. So that's been a big
18: So first string in Boy Scouts.
19: Yes.
18: So why those?
19: Because it's dealing with the youth.
18: Okay.
19: It starts with the young kids. So if we can catch them young and develop them brain-wise with skill levels of respect and learning how to understand authority figures and stuff like that.
18: How do you have that?
19: I grew up in the Boys Club and also had a father and a mother.
18: Gotcha. Okay.
19: That definitely instilled
18: that. They want to know where you were.
19: All the time.
18: Okay.
19: All the time. They want to make sure wherever we were, if we was there somewhere, that's why it was so, Boys Club was so predominant in our life, is because they knew we go to the Boys Club, we were safe.
18: But in the 60s and 70s, man, I mean, it was like, you know, come home by midnight or come home when dark.
16: Or when the street lights come on. You could
18: kind of run, right? It was just kind of but it was nothing like it is today.
19: No, so when we grew up, like I grew up on Church Street in Champaign, and it was just so many of us on Church Street.
18: Yeah.
19: And all the parents knew everybody, all the kids knew everybody. And the street lights come on, we're right in front of our yard anyway, because mm-hmm. the street lights are right in front of our yard. And yeah, we had to be home before the street lights came on. So everybody
18: and
19: knew
18: it was, there was consequences if you were not.
19: Yeah, absolutely, okay. Absolutely.
18: We're going to be kind of staccato here and there because we're going to come in and out of segments with mm-hmm. the great Peter McFarland. And so we'll jump to our sports because it's time.
16: Yep.
18: And I just got
16: And actually, Pete's got his Cubs jersey on.
18: Cubs jersey, and mm-hmm. the Cubs are solid, man. They're a solid baseball team. They are indeed. The Cardinals, if they recover from what happened to them yesterday, I think it'll be an amazing thing. I think the Cubs are in for sure, probably wild card, but they're in. And I think the Cardinals are certainly a long shot now based on what happened over the weekend, including yesterday.
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21: I'm John Rooney, and yesterday the Cardinals carried a 4-0 lead to the bottom of the ninth inning. A pair of infield hits and stolen bases, followed by RBI singles from Alec Burleson, 2-0, a home run by Fermin, 3-0. Weatherholt drove in a run in the seventh, 4-0. The relief pitching was good up until two outs in the ninth when Riley O'Brien gave up a hit to JT Realmuto, setting up first and third. Crawford walked, then Edmundo Sosa, the former Cardinal, doubled in three. He scored on a hit by Brian De La Cruz with the Phillies down to their last strike. And Kyle Schwarber delivered a two-run homer on Riley O'Brien's 39th pitch. The 39th homer of the year for Schwarber. The Phillies came all the way back, 6-4 the win, sweeping the series. They've won 9 in a row. The Cardinals will be off today. They'll play the Orioles at home tomorrow night. We're on the air at 5:50 with Game 1 in the three-game series.
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16: Well, with the Cubs winning 19-2.
18: I think they were down 2-0. I think Seattle had a 2-0 lead.
16: PCA.
18: Except for those 19 runs in a row, you did good.
16: Right. And actually, Mariners took a couple in that series, right?
18: I don't know.
16: I think the Cubs prevented a sweep with this huge win.
18: Okay. Wow.
16: So now they're at Arizona with an 8:40 start over on US 105.9. Chicago White Sox with a walk-off win over the New York Yankees and now face the Texas Rangers. We had 0-0 as the score in soccer as Illinois beat UIC. Izzy Lee, the goalkeeper, with 3 saves.
18: But it's 0-0, so they didn't beat
16: them.
18: Yep. Okay, they tied. Okay.
16: That's right. Another tie.
18: They beat them. I said, is 0-0 if I'm the home team wins?
16: Maybe. Right, right.
18: I don't know.
16: We're talking more about the basketball season, and of course, here we are. Football's just days away now. Matthew Bailey with the Chuck Larenick Award watch list. So some of our players doing very well. We're excited about the Illini giving away tickets here on ESPN 93.5. If you want to text in Illini, thanks to Jets Pizza with hot deals at jetspizza.com.
18: Well, they're brought to you by Kurt Lenshaw. He's at State Farm Insurance. Like a good neighbor, Kurt and State Farm are there. All right, it is Monday, August 24, and we check our weather with Greg Solier.
0: Well, we can have one. Let's check weather. Free Central Illinois, Champaign, your Urbana vicinity. Pretty pleasant spell of weather ahead for this week. Just a couple of weak weather systems in sight. One towards the middle part of the week, another one towards the back end of the weekend. That may be the vanguard to return to somewhat wetter, warmer, and more humid environs as we move on through the beginning part of the month of September. In the meantime, a little patchy ground fog around this morning. Low cool spots, otherwise mostly sunny. 78 the forecast high. Couple degrees below average, but who's to complain? Low afternoon humidity, gentle west-northwesterly wind. Fair tonight, will level off again down towards the middle 50s. Light north-northeasterly wind for the day tomorrow, mostly sunny. Highs around 80 and a light east to southeasterly wind. Not so cold tomorrow night, partly cloudy down to 60. Partly sunny, slim chance for a shower late in the day on Wednesday. Highs up to about 84. Slightly better odds for Wednesday night on the shower prospects and back into sun-filled skies for Thursday and Friday. Lower 80s there. Back up to 83 on Saturday. Increasing clouds Sunday and late Sunday into Monday. A couple of showers around with high temperatures back in the middle 80s. For CBD Broadcasting, I'm meteorologist Greg Solier.
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4: The U.S. imposed new tariffs on imports from Canada over the weekend. Canada plans to retaliate with its own tariffs after Labor Day. Crude oil prices moderated this morning. The U.S. is expected to impose tough new economic sanctions on Iran. Shares of companies tied to cryptocurrencies slipped after Bitcoin's recent rally stalled, though Bitcoin remains around $77,000. NVIDIA is said to be in talks to invest in artificial intelligence startup Perplexity. Its Perplexity computer is a cloud-based AI agent used by professionals to automate tasks. The Federal Reserve's Jackson Hole conference is later this week. Fed Chair Kevin Warsh delivers his first speech to the annual meeting. That's your Fox Business Report. I'm Jenny Coselda. 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
18: Yeah, Peter McFarlane is in our studio hanging out for this hour. He's done great things for the community. We've been getting into that. But when you went into Channel 3, this was the number one song.
16: Here we go.
19: BG's in the BG.
18: Oh, yeah. I just wonder if you were doing the disco in your interview.
16: That's right.
19: John Travolta just popped in my head.
16: That's right.
18: Anyway, Pete McFarlane. All right, so we were into the things you liked helping, and we got to first choice.
19: First choice was definitely first string.
18: And then you help young people respect and understand the sport and people.
19: Absolutely.
18: And
19: just,
18: yeah. And then it was scouting, boy scouting, and so you can tie a knot or put up a tent or something, right?
19: Absolutely. I actually can. But I got three young men right now, 15 and 16. I got twins who are 16. And a young man who's 15, they're finishing up their Eagle projects.
18: Nice. Wow.
19: So they'll be Eagle Scouts before they
18: How many
19: months.
18: Eagle Scouts have you mentored?
19: I only started doing, always was in scouting for almost 30 years.
18: Good for you,
19: but man. I only started being a Scout Master after COVID.
18: I see.
19: These would be my first three.
18: Oh, that's exciting.
19: These would be my first three.
18: Well, good
19: three.
18: For you. Mm-hmm. They'll never forget Peter McFarlane. All right, so then it was... scouting, then your church probably was three.
19: Church, but Pilgrim Missionary Baptist Church. Yes, Dr. Ricky E. Parks is
18: Ricky
19: my pastor.
18: Parks. He's at the golf tournament smoking that ball all over the blue course in Savoy. All right, so we've got those three. Now, Pete, what happened? What do you think happened to us? What happened to the family? What happened to mentoring when mom and dad were home? There's a whole lot of not just African-American, but Hispanics and whites. We don't have two parents anymore.
19: No, that is a problem. There's a problem. Kids are just pretty much on their own. I see a lot of that now still today. Kids being out there on their own, trying to make it. And that's troubling, very troubling.
18: But what do we do?
19: We got to get the parents back in the house.
18: How do we do that?
19: That's a good
18: question. And drugs and alcohol, right? And that was not quite as much in the mix back in the day. Right. It was prevalent. It was there.
19: Oh, alcohol was always there.
18: Oh, alcohol, right. But, I mean, now more we got fentanyl stuff. We got all kinds of weed now legal. Everybody.
16: With weed legal.
19: Well, kids are still trying everything.
16: Yeah, that's right.
19: You know, they'll figure out a way to do something. Like, I don't know, they come up with things like, how did you even think of the... come up with that kind of concept.
16: And I guess it's looking at the screens and the phones.
19: TikTok.
16: Right.
19: Yeah, stuff like that. And they put it on TikTok, and kids, all of them got their phones. Mm-hmm. I don't know how they get phones, but.
18: Yeah,
19: I
18: mean, really? How do they
19: see 7 to 8-year-olds walking around with phones. Like, how do you even get a phone? But.
18: I mean, but it's like they didn't pick their parents. So, I mean, right. it's a real issue with the crumbling of the family, less church.
19: Yes,
18: and that's prevalent in my life, and it is in yours. But again, it's a problem that is, how do we tackle this? We can't expect the teacher to be the mom, the mentor. They got to teach
19: the cook,
18: everything. Yeah, so we're left with this. Right in Champaign-Urbana, we got a lot of this.
19: Mm-hmm.
18: And so I don't know. You've done your part, certainly, helping young people.
19: Like I tell parents all the time, we're not here to raise your child. We're here to help you raise your child. And if we can help each other, the kid can grow up to be very successful. Don't get me wrong, and I understand your question and understand where you're going with this, but we spend so much time with the ones that are not successful compared to the ones that are successful. And it's a huge number that are successful. And like I was just talking about the 15 and 16-year-olds who become Eagle Scouts, there are a lot of them out there. But we spend so much time on the 10% to 15%.
18: You think that's what it is? It's only 10 or 15?
19: I think so.
18: Okay.
19: I think so. And because we spend so much time on them, the ones who are the good kids who are trying, since they want attention sometimes, they sort of gravitate toward the being bad or want to be noticed.
18: Mm-hmm.
19: And it gets them in a lot of trouble. They make bad decisions. We talked about
18: decisions. Yeah. Well, and the phones, by the way, the phones can help them congregate at Dick's where the shootings were and other places around town. They do these flash mob
16: the teenage
18: things.
16: Takeover stuff.
18: And I don't know how you stop, stuff like that.
19: I hate the fact that when there's a fight or some people filming it.
18: Yeah, every time.
19: And before you know it, it's already on Facebook
16: That's
19: or whatever.
16: Right.
19: I hate that because all of a sudden you see, whenever there's a fight, you see it on Facebook. Immediately, people run to it.
16: Yep.
19: run to it.
16: We gravitate towards that negativity.
19: Absolutely, absolutely.
16: And it's essentially clickbait. Mm-hmm. So that's why media and things like that want to share, because then their advertisers are seeing, look at all the clicks they got this month.
18: Doesn't everybody want to be an influencer now? Isn't that like the life goal?
19: Like to be an influencer?
18: I mean,
19: they want attention as well.
18: But the other side of that is you can make some coin on this, man. I mean, there's people making a lot of money because all these people are clicking on it.
19: Mm-hmm.
18: Pete McFarland in our studio, back with more after the news at 729 ESPN 93.5.
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1: Fox News, I'm CJ Papa. President Trump stepping up the pressure on Iran's bottom line with new economic penalties. United States Representative to NATO Matt Whitaker telling Fox.
2: These sanctions are going to be dramatic. I think they're going to be meaningful, but I want to highlight their currency is as weak as it's ever been, and inflation is skyrocketing.
1: And Iran's currency hitting a new record low in trading today. Pakistan, which played a key role in brokering a 60-day ceasefire in June, sending a high-level delegation to Tehran today to discuss ending the war. At least six people are hurt, including three first responders from the Hawk Fire in Reno, Nevada.
3: The zero containment is the problem. Again, containment being a perimeter that they're trying to set up around the fire, but the fire itself will still be burning.
1: Fox Weather's Brenna Merwin. Governor Joe Lombardo declaring a state of emergency. 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
4: Here's a look at local news. 89-year-old rural Urbana woman died Friday in a two-car crash in Summer Township. They say a dump truck was heading west on County Road 2100 north where the woman's eastbound car crossed into the westbound lane, colliding with it. The truck driver's driver was treated on scene for minor injuries. The woman died at the scene. University of Illinois introducing a new lot-specific traffic routing system for this year's football season. The season tickets sold out again. They say the plan is meant to reduce congestion and improve access around Memorial Stadium. Fans will see more officers at intersections, new color-coded parking lots, and car restrictions near the stadium. Well, job numbers are at historic levels in the state. State's Department of Employment Security says non-farm payroll jobs jumping nearly 12,000 last month to record a high of 6.8 million. Unemployment also dropped 4.9% in July. It's down 0.2% from June. You're locally up to date from the Stevie J Broadcasting Newsroom. I'm Jim Miller.
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6: Logan, every month I check weather. Free Central Illinois, Champaign, Urbana vicinity. Nice spell of weather ahead for this week. Temperatures hovering back close to seasonal norms by late in the week. Shower chances are pretty small through the middle part of the week. Slightly better eyes late in the weekend. More so into next week as warmth and humidity build back in. Some patchy ground fog around early on this morning. Mostly sunny, pleasant days worth of weather. Up to about 78 this afternoon and a light west-northwest wind. Fair tonight, gentle north-northeasterly winds will level off to about 55. Tomorrow, mostly sunny at 80 in the afternoon. Light east to southeasterly wind. A few clouds tomorrow night. Lows near 60. Slim chance for a shower late in the day. And Wednesday, partly sunny. Back up to around 84. Lower 80s, sun-filled. Comfortable humidity for Thursday and Friday. Highs up to 83 on Saturday. Overnight readings in the lower 60s. Shower chances back in for late Sunday. More so into Monday, Tuesday, Wednesday next week. A pickup on humidity. Daytime temperatures as well. Middle 80s on Sunday. Middle and upper 80s for Monday and Tuesday of next week. 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
0: Yeah, we remember the Springfield story. Diane has what happened to the officer who shot Sandra Massey?
5: Right, that's right. Sean Grayson, a former Sangamon County Sheriff's deputy convicted of murdering Sonia Massey in her home in July of 2024. He died on Sunday yesterday. His attorney, Daniel Foltz, who served as Grayson's attorney, confirmed the news on Sunday. Only 32 years old, had been battling stage 4 colon cancer for which he was undergoing treatment. Grayson was found guilty last October of second-degree murder shooting Sonia Massey, serving a 20-year sentence in the Illinois Department of Corrections and was followed by 2 years of mandatory supervised release. So that news just broke yesterday that Sean Grayson, who dies in prison, convicted of Sonia Massey's murder.
0: All right, on we go. We have Pete McFarland in our studio, a well-known Champaign-Urbana guy. It's helped a lot of people, a lot of kids, mentoring so many. And I was trying to get into the meat and potatoes of what can we do, what is there to do. Help when you can. What other things can listeners, how can they help kids that are wandering and maybe don't have much guidance at home? Maybe the only friend they have is a drug dealer, gave them a $100 bill to run a gun or something. I mean, I don't know. It's a hard problem.
6: You're exactly right. Money do talk.
0: Mm-hmm.
6: But there's a lot of good programs in Champaign-Urbana. Boys and Girls Club.
0: You bet.
6: Without a doubt. We got a lot of programs going on around town. You mentioned Willie Comer. I mean, he does a great job with the younger
0: Midnight
6: men.
0: Basketball.
6: And he also goes back and forth to schools at lunch hours and talk to the kids.
0: Mm-hmm.
6: Our program, First String, we try and deal with a lot of the younger youth. We start at kindergarten.
0: Wonderful.
6: And go up to sixth grade with basketball and baseball. And then with scouting, of course, we go up to age 18. We also try and teach, because the refereeing is really short in Champaign-Urbana area. So we do a refereeing clinic. This year it's going to be in September 15th through the 17th and then the 22nd through
0: teach
6: the
0: 20th. Teach how to referee.
6: Teach you how to
0: an
6: referee.
0: Umpire maybe, huh?
6: We don't do umpiring. They do, CU Little League does umpiring.
0: Okay.
6: They take them to school and teach them umpiring. But we also, during basketball, we also get you patch. Get your license, get your patched, and you can do middle school, you can do high school.
0: Do you train them on what to say to the overzealous parent? Pete.
6: That is the toughest.
0: It's like, settle down, man. It's fourth grade.
6: Fourth grade? How about kindergarten through second grade?
5: I know.
0: Oh, my gosh.
6: So we try and teach them to just ignore and keep going and laugh it off. Have a little tough skin, because they get a little rowdy.
0: I mean,
6: you get a little rowdy.
0: You just can't believe how it's always, and that's been around a long time.
6: Absolutely,
0: the little league dad, right? I mean, always.
6: Yeah, ask Cam Wallace about that. I don't know if you know Cam.
0: Cam, but, sure I do. Yeah.
6: Yeah, but no, we play at Douglas Center on Saturday mornings, and that place is so packed, and it's right on the floor. And I mean, the referees get it. I mean, but if you can referee at Saturday mornings, you can referee anywhere.
0: It's like making New York, you make it anywhere. If you referee at Douglas, you can make it anywhere. Well, all right. So what are some of the things you found to be effective reaching kids?
6: Sports. So we are definitely doing, actually, okay, my publicist is telling me, Shannon. This year we're going to do a 3-on-3 basketball.
5: I love those.
6: Clinic starting September 10th. We're going to do a September 10th, September 17th, and September 24th with Hope Elam. I don't know if you remember Hope Elam. She played for Central, then she went to Indiana. She played a little professional overseas a little bit, but she's going to be our leader. And then actually in November, Kenny Battle comes back. And Kenny Battle, everybody remember Kenny Battle?
0: You say Kenny, I say Battle. Kenny Battle. No, he was.
6: That dude was dynamic.
0: I asked Coach Henson, you know, is he like that in practice? And the answer was yes. And then I was real close to him down on the floor when Kenny. And he looked over and said, yeah, Coach. He said, you got to work harder, Kenny. And he goes, okay, Coach. I mean, that kind of guy. You want him around you because it is infectious, that energy.
6: Yep.
0: And the way he chomped his gum, oh, man. Oh, no, Kenny was one of my all-time favorites.
6: Yep.
5: But we used to have so many 3-on-3 basketball tournaments back in the day. Yeah, remember taking
0: Gus
5: over
0: Macker.
5: Downtown
0: Denver. Gus Macker.
6: Gus Macker.
5: And these are days where I was just first learning how to DJ and, you know, fill in and announce and, you know, play some bump music in between things and stuff like that. And when you guys are talking your softball days, I mean, Pete McFarland, you are invested in all of these things. Yeah. I remember DJing out at the Knights of Columbus. And
6: That's way back.
5: I brought some records into that gig back in the day.
0: Big tournament out there.
5: Oh, right. Like Lake.
6: Every year.
0: And I saw Pete McFarland short and I said, we're all in trouble.
5: But see, you know, we talk kind of off mic about the sense of community that you have when you're invested in some of these sports outlets or these clubs and organizations and church and how important that is for someone who's listening, who's not invested in the community. Mm-hmm. They're more withdrawn family. I feel like that's a good place

0: did when he wasn't there. But not saying that we didn't
1: do
0: pretty good.
2: You're just
0: going
2: to be held accountable for your actions.
0: Yeah. I like that word, held accountable. I like that word because that's very important, being held accountable.
2: Yeah. Well, and I emceed something on Thursday. It was Lead Like a Girl for Girl Scouts. Mm-hmm. And Tori Exum Johnson
0: Tori.
2: I know it. Tori. She's a dynamic force in our area also. And she talked about the lack of opportunities that she felt growing up, but that, you know, Girl Scouts pretty much saved her, and we're going to be accommodating no matter where they were at family-wise, and told the story about, you know, how her parents had numerous jobs and things like that, and weren't able to get to, you know, her to meetings and things like that, but how the leader stepped up. Once they know the circumstances, they're going to pick you up. Or, you know, they're going to offer things coming out of school. I mean, you mentioned going into the school during lunch hours and things like that. See you one-to-one mentoring, for instance, does that sort of thing.
0: Talk mentoring with Reverend Davis at the time. I did that with him for 15, 20 years. And so, and it's funny you mentioned the Girl Scouts, because we just mixed our Girl Scouts in with our Boy Scouts. We just did that a couple of weeks ago. So now we are a family troop. It's called a family troop.
2: Okay.
0: And so we do have girls in our troop now. So,
2: And that, again, is scouts being accommodating to make sure that if there's a kid that needs something, they got you.
0: Receptive.
1: Through all of your work, Peter McFarland, you see some troubling things. How deep do you go? I mean, if you say something's going on here, I want to know more, what do you do?
0: I try and get involved, but you can do so much. I don't like to try and tell parents what to do. I like to suggest things to them and let them know that I'm there for them. If they come to me and want to help, I do. Sometimes I do help individually with the child, but I try not to overstep the parent. I don't like to do that because it's just too many. It's too many, and I don't want to get burnt out, per se.
1: You're right. You only do so much.
0: Yeah.
1: But at that point, it must be hard to say, I can't do anymore, and it's a sad situation.
0: Sad situation. Thing I don't like the most is when a kid come back to me, man, we should have listened. Oh, we should have listened at the time.
2: Yeah.
0: You know, but they finally getting it. But
1: they remember.
0: They remember.
1: You planted a seed that grows at some point.
0: At some point.
1: What are some success stories that you think of often saying, you know what, this is why I do it, because this young man did this?
0: Yeah, yeah. We got kids now who was with us, now they off being successful in businesses.
1: Awesome.
0: They went to school. They graduated from college. Things of that nature. And it's not always about that, because now we have kids who now didn't graduate from high school, but they have a solid job and a solid family. And we do now have some coaches who played for us, who's now seeing the impact of being with your child, you know, growing up with your child, coaching your child, and being involved in their life. It's very important to be involved in your child's life, because they're going to remember that. And I tell people all the time, you might never remember some of your teachers or anybody else, but you're going to always remember your coach. Always remember your coach.
1: Tell me about your faith, Pete. Tell me about the importance of it, because you ooze with the Holy Spirit. You're just a good guy. I mean, you can just sense it, feel it. You've been married how long?
0: 44 years. I better get that right.
1: How did you talk your wife into marrying you? How did you do that? She's a beautiful woman.
0: She is. No doubt.
1: But talk about the faith and the value of that in your life and the way you live your life.
0: I always enjoyed helping people. So as I was getting older, like I said, I got out of church a little bit, but something always set me back. I love Sunday school. Love Sunday school. We used to always go to Sunday school and then leave before church start, but love Sunday school. And it taught me a lot. And I like to still do devotions in the morning, read my scriptures. But it's very important for me to stay grounded. If I'm staying grounded, I can help others. I don't want to ever, and I pray to God that things don't go to my head.
1: Get it.
0: Because it can easily be done.
1: Yep.
0: in our

0: realize that. But
1: that's what's happened in politics.
0: Yeah.
1: When somebody tells you how great you are 24/7, you kind of believe it.
0: Yeah.
1: But
0: yeah.
1: You've stayed very well grounded through your faith.
0: Absolutely.
1: What does the Lord expect from you? To live justly, love mercy, walk humbly.
0: Humbly.
1: With your God. And you are an absolute example of, you have this example of a peace that transcends understanding. You're at peace.
0: I am, really. People are like, why you do this? Why do you? I enjoy what I do.
1: Yeah.
0: I really enjoy everything I do. Mm-hmm. And because I enjoy it, it's not hard. And it's not taxing. And it's not stressful. And that's what, and you're right, because of being involved in church, listening to, Pastor gave a really strong message on Sunday about trusting God in everything I do. And it's a funny story. Somebody told me a long time ago, because every time I see a penny or something on the ground, I pick it up. And they said, oh, when you see money on the ground, it says trust God.
1: Mm-hmm. God, so we trust. Yeah, you bet.
0: God, we trust.
1: How many children, Pete, do you have?
0: I have 3 kids.
1: And there are Shannon.
0: Shannon, she's my youngest. She's be turning 40 here in September 11th.
1: She's your youngest.
2: What? And,
1: Shannon.
0: Yep. And Brandon, he's 42. And my oldest is 45.
1: Here in Champaign-Urbana?
0: Brandon's 43, and my oldest is 45. Shania is down in Texas at Texas A&M. Her husband is a professor at Texas A&M. And Brandon's here. He's worked for Unit 116.
1: Man.
0: And still, he's still coaching. He coached middle school baseball.
1: Got grandkids?
0: 4 grandkids.
2: All right.
0: Yep. And Brandon's actually is going to be inducted in the Hall of Fame in Grand Rapids on November 7th, November 8th. Yeah. Yeah. He played 2 years for them and had some great solid years.
2: Well, you must be real proud.
0: I am. Right?
2: We got a text in from Mike saying, if Pete was the best player, there must have been weak. LOL. So taking it back.
1: There was no one else in Champaign-Urbana I respected more at athletics than Pete McFarland at shortstop for Channel 3.
2: And I did so much for WCIA Channel 3.
1: Oh, yeah,
2: 3,
1: yeah, yeah, yeah.
2: 43-year career.
0: Well, you talk about me at shortstop. My favorite shortstop in Champaign-Urbana, I got to give him a shout out, is Willie. What was Willie last? Doug Claiborne.
1: Okay. Doug Claiborne.
0: That guy could play.
1: Yeah, I don't know Doug Claiborne.
0: He was.
1: He wasn't better than Pete McFarland.
0: Oh, yes, he was. Yes, he was. Oh, yes, he was.
1: I didn't know Doug Claiborne.
0: And actually, Mike Boudreau, he played for shortstop.
1: I remember Mike. Mike was went to Unit 7 for a while.
0: Yeah, yeah. But yeah. He, when I got went to
1: the, he was a good player.
0: He was. When yeah. I went to English Brothers, I moved to second. He played short.
1: Wow.
0: Yep.
1: You could turn two, though.
0: Oh, yeah.
1: How do you turn two with 65-foot bases?
0: Oh, my. Oh.
1: It's not very far.
0: I always, like you said, I always had a shortstop arm playing second base. So it was pretty good.
1: Well, listen, it's a real pleasure to let the community get to know a little about Pete McFarland. Mm-hmm. I can't believe we've never had you on the radio here, but yikes. You're just a good man, and you're welcome anytime. Tell me how I connect with you, how I would – find about First String. Mm-hmm. How do I get a basketball certificate as a referee? All those things. How do we connect?
0: I sent out. We do have flyers that we float around, and you can go to our webpage, Facebook page, and,
1: First String
0: okay. Facebook page, right. And everything we do comes up on the Facebook.
1: What if
0: page.
1: I want to be a scout under you? How does that
0: scout?
1: Work?
0: Ooh, I would scout you. You can do it. I need young, vital, young me.
1: Come on, man. I need to know how to tie a knot, Pete. I don't know how to do anything. What the heck?
2: But you talked also about highlighting the positive and, trying to find those great qualities in some of these young people.
0: Yeah. If you'd have been to our basketball league last year, because we had 24 teams in our league last year.
1: What?
0: Wow. And so we do K through 2nd, 3rd, 4th, and 5th, and 6th. And our 5th and 6th graders, they were, man, we always had, and see, a couple of years ago, like the last couple of years, our 6th graders actually are making school teams. Wow. I mean, when we first started, nobody made school teams. One, it wasn't because of talent. It's because of their attitudes, and they wasn't coachable. Now you're starting to see them. You start to see a lot of them playing
1: figuring school. Figuring it out.
0: They playing school ball, yeah. And they keeping their grades up.
1: Good.
0: They keeping their grades up. And so that is a really positive highlight. I really enjoy watching.
1: How many people have your phone number?
0: Oh, Shannon said give out my phone number to too many people, but quite a few.
1: I mean, the kids probably text you a lot, huh?
0: Kids, parents, yeah. So.
1: And do you have them in your contact list? How do you know who's texting
0: contact
1: them?
0: Contact list, so most of the time I put parents' name under their child's name.
1: Yeah,
0: so
1: I got you. Okay.
0: So it's, half the time I don't know the. I don't know the parents' name, but I do know the kids.
1: You're dealing with hundreds and hundreds. Uh huh. It's a Absolutely. Lot of stuff. Mm-hmm. But you don't tire of it.
0: No, I don't. Actually, I shouldn't say that, but sometimes some people are a little too much. And like, I got to tell them 5-6 times how to do certain things. But
1: I got you.
0: Other than that, it's okay.
1: Pete McFarland, a good man. Thanks for jumping on the radio with us.
2: Yeah,
1: and thank you.
2: Come to our Philo Studios.
1: Yeah.
0: I found it.
2: Exactly.
1: Yeah, I don't know how the post office finds me sometimes. hey, but thank you for what you've done for Champaign-Urbana, Peter. Really.
0: It's been my pleasure.
1: You are a positive force of good.
0: Thank you.
2: After the show, we'll podcast this at steviejay.com so you can hear the interview back.
0: All righty.
1: Hey, man, come back.
0: I will. As soon as I get an invite.
1: Okay, standing invite. You made, exactly. you made a mistake at the Herald 50th wedding anniversary. You gave me your number.
0: Yeah. You know what? I still had your phone number.
1: Did you really?
2: Oh, wow.
0: When you called me back or text me, your name popped up.
2: That's great.
1: Yeah. I am honored, sir.
0: Mm-hmm. Well, I didn't know you still had the same number.
1: Yeah, I've had it a while.
0: Well, I had mine quite a while as well.
2: Exactly.
1: Because it's amazing. Some coaches come in and out of town here and still have the same number because everybody has the number.
0: Yeah.
1: So it's hard to change a phone number.
2: Yeah.
1: In the context, especially with a guy like you. Mm-hmm. Hey, buddy, thanks for coming in.
0: You're welcome.
2: Have a good one.
1: Peter McFarland, real community leader, good man, has helped so many people in this town, and good to meet him so much in depth this morning. Here on ESPN 93.5, we're going to check Greg's weather forecast. Brought to you this morning by Route 45 Wayside in Pasotum. They have a Sunday fun day. And we're coming up on the end of
2: August.
1: Yeah, I'm looking at the month here. Who's this Sunday? New Twang City?
2: Okay.
1: Do you know them?
2: I do.
1: Diane knows every single band on here. Diane knows.
2: I've introduced a lot of bands.
1: You know New Twang City?
0: No.
1: So Peter and I don't know anything.
2: Okay, it's all good.
1: New Twang City will be at Route 45 Wayside Sunday Fun Day this Sunday afternoon in Pasotum from 1 to 4. All right, meteorologist Greg Solier, who knows how to do this weather thing. He's back from Key Largo where he was vacationing, but now he's got it from the home office.
3: Look at me. Well, let's check weather. Free Central Illinois, Champaign, Urbana, and vicinity. Pretty pleasant spell of weather ahead for this week. Just a couple of weak weather systems in sight. One towards the middle part of the week, another one towards the back end of the weekend. That may be the vanguard to return to somewhat wetter, warmer, and more humid environs as we move on through the beginning part of the month of September. In the meantime, a little patchy ground fog around this morning. Low cool spots, otherwise mostly sunny. 78 the forecast. A couple degrees below average, but who's to complain? Low afternoon humidity, gentle west-northwesterly wind. Fair tonight, will level off again down towards the middle 50s. Light north-northeasterly wind for the day tomorrow, mostly sunny. Highs around 80 and a light east to southeasterly wind. Not so cold tomorrow night, partly cloudy down to 60. Partly sunny, slim chance for a shower late in the day on Wednesday. Highs up to about 84. Slightly better odds for Wednesday night on the shower prospects and back into sun-filled skies for Thursday and Friday. Lower 80s there. Back up to 83 on Saturday. Increasing clouds Sunday and late Sunday into Monday. A couple of showers around with high temperatures back in the middle 80s. For CBD Broadcasting, I'm meteorologist Greg Solier.
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0: All right, we're going to break for the news. Be right back and kind of recap the weekend. 217-359-2255. That's our Fisher National Bank text line. You're always welcome to chime in. We'll be back. It's 8 o'clock. 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
5: On the details, CJ Pop of Fox News, from President Trump's so-called economic D-Day targeting the bank account of the Islamic Republic, which already is reeling from a direct hit. Fox's Trey Inc. explains from Tel Aviv.
6: The economic pressure comes as the Iranian rial crossed 2 million to 1 U.S. dollar, a historic low for the country's currency. The head of Iran's Supreme National Security Council responded on X, saying if the economic war continues, not a single drop of oil will be exported, neither through the Strait of Hormuz nor from anywhere in the Persian Gulf. Iran will regard any country's participation in or support for America's economic war against the Iranian people as an act of war. Despite this statement, reports do indicate that crossings through the Strait of Hormuz are up 400% over the last 2 weeks. The United States is overseeing vessels out of the Persian Gulf through a safer southern passage.
5: Well, things like natural honey, essential oils, candles, hockey sticks, as well as paper goods. On President Trump's 50% tariff on those goods from Canada, their leader over the weekend.
7: We recognize that some U.S. companies and some U.S. states are innocent bystanders in a dispute that they did not want.
5: Canada's Prime Minister Mark Carney, whose countermove could begin September 8th. Coming up shortly, what could be the final day of testimony in front of a Massachusetts jury, which will decide the fate of Lindsay Clancy, the mom accused of killing her three kids.
8: The witness taking the stand will continue from Friday, and it's Dr. Avram Mack, a forensic psychiatrist, who testified on Friday that he believes that Lindsay Clancy was not suffering from postpartum psychosis and that she knew the difference between right and wrong when she killed her three children. He interviewed her two times and reviewed her medical file as well. The jury heard about that. This case has really become a competing story from two expert witnesses.
5: Fox's Nate Foy outside the courthouse in Plymouth, Massachusetts. Closing arguments could begin as soon as today. 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
5: Interim Senator Darlene Graham wants to run in November, but she has to defeat fellow Republican Congressman Ralph Norman.
12: Tomorrow is the runoff to replace the late Senator Lindsey Graham, and President Trump has put his political capital behind Darlene Graham, campaigning with her in Myrtle Beach on Friday. Graham has never held elected office. She faces new scrutiny after a debate last week when she was asked whether Taiwan and the South China Sea are national security issues for the United States. She responded saying, "I'm not that informed on national security, and foreign policy is not an area of her expertise." Her late brother, Senator Lindsey Graham, spent decades as one of the state's and Senate's most prominent voices on foreign policy and national security.
5: Fox's Alex Hogan. At least six people suffering injuries from the Hawk Fire in Reno, Nevada. Three are first responders. No containment so far. 15,000 acres have been burned. That number expected to rise.
13: Speaking of the wind direction, it's very key, especially when you consider Reno. That's where we have a lot of people living. And if we see a wind shift, not only could that change the direction of the fire growth, but it's going to bring in the poor air quality with the smoke. Right now in the overnight hours, calmer winds coming in from the southwest. That's actually probably the best wind flow you can have, because although there's not a lot of moisture, that is the direction where you could get a little more moisture in the atmosphere. Relative humidity as we go into the afternoon will be dropping. Right now we're sitting at about 30-35%, which is typical for the overnight. But in the afternoon, we drop down to the teens. And so that very dry air is not going to be helpful to the fire fight.
5: Fox Weather's Britta Merwin, American race car driver Kyle Kirkwood, hangs on to win the Freedom 250 car race in our nation's capital.
14: There is definitely something special about racing in the streets of D.C., having the Capitol building behind you as a backdrop, the monument. This was one of the first races that in qualifying and at the end of the race, I took a moment to get the sights.
5: Kirkwood on Fox and Friends this morning. I'm C.J. Papa, and this is Fox News.
15: Here's a look at local news. Well, job numbers are at historic levels in the state. State's Department of Employment Security says non-farm payroll jobs jumping nearly 12,000 last month to record a high of 6.8 million. Unemployment also dropped to 4.9%. In July, it's down 0.2% from June. 89-year-old rural Urbana woman died Friday in a two-car crash in Summer Township. They say a dump truck was heading west on County Road 2100 north where the woman's eastbound car crossed into the westbound lane, colliding with it. The truck driver's driver was treated on scene for minor injuries. The woman died at the scene. University of Illinois introducing a new lot-specific traffic routing system for this year's football season. The season tickets sold out again. They say the plan is meant to reduce congestion and improve access around Memorial Stadium. Fans will see more officers at intersections, new color-coded parking lots, and car restrictions near the stadium. You're locally up to date from the Stevie J Broadcasting Newsroom. I'm Jim Miller.
0: All right, 8:06. Good morning. I'm Stevie J. There's Diane Ducey.
1: Hello.
0: Into our second hour, thanks to Pete McFarland. His daughter Shannon came out this morning.
1: Mm-hmm.
0: Peter, a longtime impact player in Champaign-Urbana. Good man.
1: Good way to describe him.
0: Yep. All right. So meteorologist Greg Sollier is tanned, somewhat rested, ready to go. So.
16: Yes. Better voice was left in Florida, but it's coming back.
1: Yeah,
16: as
1: okay,
16: we
1: good.
16: Try to speak and speak just judiciously and cautiously.
0: How's
16: here.
0: How are the flights? Everything good?
16: The who?
0: Flights.
16: The bugs?
0: Flights.
16: Oh, the flights. Flights. Yeah, hearing's a little jet. Going down and coming back was one of the more challenging.
0: Oh.
16: Maybe just the, plane was warm. Took forever to taxi. Takes forever to taxi back after you land now at O'Hare.
0: Yeah, big
16: place. Because of construction there.
0: Yeah.
16: And then we had some thunderstorm activity, which seemed to surprise people for some reason down in Florida when we left. But, and it was just sort of a little more of a noisy, hacky, coffee, rambunctious flight, you know.
0: Yeah, I get it.
16: People in the plane, if you know what I mean.
0: So, yeah,
16: anyway.
0: Probably went faster than driving.
16: Oh, yeah. Oh, by the way, we just for giggles, we looked at it. I think it comes out to be 23 and a half
0: Ooh.
16: Hours. So
0: drive down there. Key Largo. Yeah. Long way down there, my friend.
16: Yeah, but I tell you what, it's paradise, man. It's
0: awesome.
16: Paradise.
0: So cool. All right, check your weather. Brought to you this morning by Carl.
17: Reminding you, they got the mobile clinic at Martin Center after 9 a.m. on the 29th and 30th. You can take note by just researching Carl Health.
0: All right, we check with meteorologist Greg Solier again for the week ahead. The students are here. They're starting school. Everybody's back in the University of Illinois. They're still doing what they've always done. Probably drink too much. Kid got off an MTD bus and kind of went in the grass, and they had
16: just kind of slept it off there.
0: Well, he was there. They weren't sure if he was awake or alive or anything.
17: Oh, wow.
0: Had to bring the ambulance for that one.
17: I hadn't heard that.
0: It was like an 18-year-old kid. I'm not sure it's out there, but I know it.
17: Well, live music outside Friday and Saturday with the Iliac in downtown Champaign, and then in Hessel Park with the Sinfonia de Camera. Lots of U of I students and parents, and it was just a great scene.
0: Yeah, and we had a little brief shower, but nothing to ruin the night, so it was all right.
16: Oh, yeah. Yep.
0: Okay, what do we got for the week, sir?
16: Well, pretty much that. Just a little brief shower mentioned in here late Wednesday night, and then we maybe begin to transition back into somewhat wetter, but warmer, more humid environs between the late part of the weekend into next week as well. We'll keep an eye on shower prospects towards the football opener, and probably just for openers, looking warm and humid even into the Thursday evening timeframe of next week. So with that in mind, a comfortable morning at 59 at Willard and Savoy, 62 at Rantoul. There's various crop tours, private and otherwise, going through publications and all that, and they've been checking the Midwest, and yeah, there's issues regarding weed and disease and insect pressure, and not to mention too wet a field, so it looks good from the roadway. Getting up close to it looks maybe a little suspect in some areas of our part of the Corn Belt and a beam west and east. So it goes. In any event, a day that features sunshine and 78-degree highs, couple shy of normal, with west-northwest wind and low afternoon humidity. That'll afford some good sleeping tonight. 55 on the low, fair skies. They had frost in northern Wisconsin this morning. Sign of the times. So around here tomorrow, sunshine and 80, down to 60 tomorrow night, and there may be a shower in here late Wednesday night with a high up near 84. Lower 80s, comfortable weather. Nights into the lower 60s. Thursday, Friday, and Saturday, shower chances back in late Sunday, Monday next week. More seasonal warmth with highs into the middle 80s. For Stevie J Broadcasting, I'm meteorologist Greg Solgay.
0: All right, into our second hour. Glad you're listening. Yes, a lot happening around town. And it just, I think what I felt was like this surge of not only 65,000 people coming back in, but their parents.
17: Mm-hmm.
0: That was different.
17: So, and the shopping that they have to get the groceries stocked up and everything ready to go.
0: You know what the number one grocery store in Illinois is? Number one.
17: Meijer.
0: Number one grocery is Aldi.
17: Aldi?
0: And in 50 states, that it's the only place Aldi's number one is in Illinois.
17: Huh.
0: You got such a, I don't know, 10 different groceries that feed America. Costco's got a lot in the west, the northwest. Costco's probably number one in 10 states. And then it's Hy-Vee. That's kind of the middle part of the country.
17: I see.
0: And then you got your Georgias, Alabamas, Floridas. That's going to be Publix. And I learned down in Nashville that Publix is there where Jacob and Grace and Hallie live. And you go down to floor one and there's a Publix grocery store. It's pretty fancy. And there's some called the Pub Sub. You get $9 in massive sub sandwich.
17: I see.
0: And I won't know the one. Bad I had three when I was there. But no, it's interesting, the grocery store thing, on who's number one around the country. But Aldi is number one in Illinois.
17: Okay.
0: I don't know if I would have realized that. But it's no question. The Germans have figured out how to scan products. It's the fastest checkout ever.
17: Mm-hmm. And just the concept of bringing in your own bags or however that looks, or getting one for a nickel or a dime or whatever it is.
0: Quarter.
17: Getting your own returning it for the quarter.
0: You want the good bag, it's buck, okay?
17: Okay.
0: One that lasts. You can get like sacks and stuff for
17: Do that there, but most people, and I do now, I hadn't used it this time last year at all. But it's a great concept of just reusing bags or bringing your own cabinet's bag and sacking your groceries.
0: It's just, and then the quarter thing. And then if anybody near me, I give mine away.
17: I do too.
0: But if they're not, I take my quarter.
17: Or when I get out of the car, I'll have a quarter ready. And if somebody's getting their grocery cart and unloading their groceries, I'll offer them the quarter or however that looks.
0: Well, you know, you can go in and get a quarter.
17: Okay.
18: You go and say, hey, can I have a quarter? They just give you a quarter.
17: I didn't know that.
18: Yeah. They're just real good. And the concept, too, is if you notice a good Aldi, everybody does everything.
17: Uh-huh.
18: So it's like everybody's a manager. You can do every job, cross-trained everything. You're mm-hmm. either putting, and they get trucks every day. And the secret at Aldi is this Wednesday one-offs. They have a truck that comes Wednesday, and people actually get in line like a concert. And you get inside, and you see whatever row it is, and it's like one and done. It's kind of like you get these blankets and all these things.
17: I've heard about that. I mainly just stay on the perimeter and grab the stuff I need, but I have heard
18: about that.
17: You
18: go down the middle aisle. I think it's kind of in the mm-hmm. middle, and it's just like, oh, what is this coffee maker doing? And, you know, it's like cheap.
17: Okay.
18: It's that kind of stuff, and I'm sure people are buying them and reselling them and stuff. That's always going on. Anyway, I just thought that was an interesting tidbit I learned over the weekend about grocery stores. Walmart is only number one in two states. Walmart. I thought they were kind of dominant in that kind of an area.
17: Me too.
18: They're number one in Arkansas and Oklahoma for Walmart, number one for groceries.
17: Mm-hmm.
18: Let's check your sports headlines.
17: All righty. Phillies over the St. Louis Cardinals, and now they're setting up a series against Baltimore tomorrow with a 6:45 start.
18: It's not what happened yesterday, which was devastating. The Cardinals are trying to fight for a wild card spot. Doesn't mean they're out of it. We'll see. It was a devastating loss. They were up 4-0 with two outs in the ninth inning, and Philadelphia scored six, including the game winner with a home run by Kyle Schwarber. And so the question isn't yesterday. The question is tomorrow. Can they recover? They're young enough. I think they can. Will they? I don't know. That could have been a season ender. I hope not. But that was a rough one when they really needed to beat the team ahead of them, Philadelphia. Mm-hmm. And by the way, the Phillies have won 9 straight. So they're getting hot at the right time of year,
17: yeah,
18: too.
17: Yeah, Kyle Schwarber, I think, with a couple of homers in that last inning. And PCA.
18: I think he had a 2-run homer.
17: Oh, maybe that
18: Edmundo Sosa, former Cardinal. 3-run double.
17: I see.
18: Wow, that was tough. But Schwarber was the game walk-off.
17: Okay.
18: Got that done. And of course, the Cubbies had a big game.
17: Yes, 19-2 over Seattle to prevent a sweep. And the Cubs are in Arizona with an 8:40 start over on US 105.9. Chicago White Sox over the New York Yankees setting up a series against the Texas Rangers. In Illini Nation, we had Illinois and UIC with a tie at 0. Izzy Lee with 3 saves. St. Louis is up next on Thursday. And there's been some announcements about the Illinois basketball schedule and playing Cincinnati on October 17th. Some of the Fairleigh Dickinson is also on like November 2nd. So we're just hearing about some of the non-conference games that are getting locked in now. Parkland's volleyball in Rockford won both of their matches in that tournament. And Indy's Fever, still trending, 113-90 winners with 8 three-pointers from Caitlin Clark on her quest for 37 points in that game. Illinois DB Matthew Bailey named the preseason watch list for the Chuck Barnick Award. So we're gearing up for Illinois football,
18: yep.
17: Stevie.
18: Jay Lehman's show starts a week from today, so 3 o'clock on the drive with Evan and Curtis. Jay Lehman's on next Monday, and then it repeats in that 5 o'clock hour, so you get double the dose of Jay Lehman. And what does he think about this year's team? He has some questions, as we all do, because we don't know about our defense. We don't know about our quarterback. We're hearing good things. But we will see. So, I mean, we got this spoiled number 9 back there for 3 full years. I mean, Luke Altmyer, that was kind of fun.
17: Mm-hmm.
18: And we knew what to expect. We knew we'd be pretty. If Luke Altmyer's my quarterback, he won 19 times in the last 2 years.
17: Right.
18: So, what do we got coming? I don't know. Hearing wonderful things. Brett Bielema talked yesterday.
17: Yes,
18: day before.
17: There was some Illinois Big Ten days that you're seeing a lot of clips out there.
18: Big Ten came down and had access.
17: Yes.
18: And they did a full hour, I think, on Friday.
17: Mm-hmm.
18: But apparently, Caden Hauser's really taken over the leadership from the standpoint of his presence, which is kind of a God-given thing. When a guy comes in and captivates the other teammates, he got the most votes for captain.
17: Mm-hmm.
18: There were 6 captains. They were all 6 kind of a runaway. Aiden Loftley, I think that's a pretty cool thing. They all have a C on their jersey now, and including the Busey Bank and the Nike and all the other stuff. It's C for captain.
17: Okay.
18: It was quite an honor. An honor to get the kid from Gibson City gets to be a captain at the University of Illinois.
17: Absolutely. And, of course, we've got tickets as you text in Illini 217-359-2255 on our Fisher National Bank text line. And we also have that sponsored by Smith Burger with their hand-smashed-to-order burgers, smithburgerco.com.
18: Pretty dang good.
17: Mm-hmm.
18: Financial awareness, we're kind of remembering all of that here in the month of August. 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
16: Well, we're going to be one Let's Check Weather. Free Central Illinois, Champaign, your Manhattan vicinity. Pretty pleasant spell of weather ahead for this week. Just a couple of weak weather systems in sight. One towards the middle part of the week, another one towards the back end of the weekend. That may be the vanguard to return to somewhat wetter, warmer, and more humid environs as we move on through the beginning part of the month of September. In the meantime, a little patchy ground fog around this morning. Low cool spots, otherwise mostly sunny. 78 the forecast, a couple degrees below average. But who's to complain? We'll have to get in humidity. Gentle west northwesterly wind. Fair tonight, we'll level off again down towards the middle 50s. Light north northeasterly wind for the day tomorrow. Mostly sunny. Highs around 80 and a light east to southeasterly wind. Not so cold tomorrow night. Partly cloudy down to 60. Partly sunny. Slim chance for a shower late in the day on Wednesday. Highs up to about 84. Slightly better odds for Wednesday night on the shower prospects. And back into sun-filled skies for Thursday and Friday. Lower 80s there. Back up to 83 on Saturday. Increasing clouds Sunday and late Sunday into Monday. A couple of showers around with high temperatures back in the middle 80s.
19: I'm Taylor Riggs, and this is the Fox Business Report.
20: Interest rates have moderated this morning. Long-term Treasury yields are lower after CNBC reported the Treasury Department could use its general account to buy government bonds and stabilize the bond market. Also, crude oil prices have moderated. The U.S. is expected to step up economic pressure on Iran. Brent crude at $93. U.S. oil, West Texas Intermediate, is at $85 a barrel. The U.S. imposed new tariffs on Canada over the weekend. Canada's planning to retaliate with its own tariffs after Labor Day. The U.S. says Canada retaliated against the national security tariffs on autos and says Canadian provinces have restricted sales of U.S. beverages in response to the U.S. emergency tariffs. U.S. distillers oppose the new tariffs. That's your Fox Business Report. I'm Jenny Cosolda. 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
18: Yeah, another thing about the Cardinals, this Joshua Baez, the kid to hit three home runs in his first three at-bats, first player ever in the major leagues to do that in his first game. Mm-hmm. And then he hasn't really hit since.
17: Right.
18: He's batting 150, something like
17: 156
18: that.
17: 156 after an 0-4 day.
18: It's well, you know, I think he'll keep playing, and he's 23.
17: Mm-hmm.
18: So I think he has another home run since, so I think he's up to four.
17: Okay.
18: But here he is in the locker room telling the story of that first game at Wrigley and how a bee kind of was buzzing his hat the whole game.
17: Oh, wow.
18: Apparently his dad has died. I don't know how recent that was.
17: Oh.
18: But he really said, this is the weirdest thing, and I think it might have been the presence of my dad.
17: I have a Native American friend that said, if you have an interaction with wildlife, oftentimes that's the next life reaching out to you. I don't know. The spirit world kind of thing.
18: Oh, well, I don't know either. Mm-hmm. And here's what the kid said.
3: No, as if he was the bee, because it was right on me every single inning. And I've never had any type of bees or any animals or flies. So, you know, like, I just know that he's super proud and that he's here with me right now in spirit.
4: And his name is Jose Manuel. What did you all call him? Is that what we should call? What did you call him?
3: El Bronco. So, you know, like, okay. He just went by that. Just a big, stubborn guy who had so much power and so much strength.
4: Do you want to be El Bronco in the big leagues?
3: That's something for later on. Yeah. Like, I haven't, like, really just, like, tapped into that. I just want to be myself.
6: Did you spot the bee after later then? How long was the bee there with you?
3: Who?
6: The bee. How long was the bee there with
3: you? The whole game. I would circle back and forth, and you know, like, it was, you know, like, on my brim, you know, like, the whole time I was there. And it's just, you know, insane, because I never have any bees like that. So, you know, so I just taking it that he was here with me today.
18: That's pretty cool. I mean, just to have a day like that and to remember his father, and he had 30 family members at Wrigley Field for that.
17: Mm-hmm.
18: And, you know, he's a powerful hitter. I mean, he had four home runs in a game this year in Nashville against the Sounds when Memphis played at Nashville, or Nashville played at Memphis.
17: Mm-hmm.
18: But four home runs in a game, so it's not like he can't. He's powerful, very, very strong, very fast, too.
17: Mm-hmm.
18: So I think he's an exciting young player. I would love him to be in our caravan this coming January.
17: Yeah, me too.
18: It'd be a Jordan Walker crowd.
17: That's right.
18: If the kid that hit three home runs in the first three at-bats was at our caravan. It's high likelihood he will be at a caravan. But the Cardinals do five of them.
17: Mm-hmm.
18: So we'd love to have them in Champaign. We've had some really great people come through. I mean, I can think of the current players of the Cardinals, and I'm thinking Mason Wynn was here. Of course, Jordan Walker was here. Victor Scott, but he's back in AAA.
17: That's right.
18: He was here.
17: He was the one that went to ISU. No. Who was that guy?
18: To ISU? I'm not sure.
17: There was a... How quickly I forget.
18: No, it's all right. Every January we do something called the Cardinal Caravan.
17: Yes.
18: They bring players through, and you get a chance to go see them. This last year was pretty dang full.
17: It's the Friday going into the Martin Luther King holiday weekend.
18: That's right. So we'll see. But I know one thing. The Cardinals have exceeded what we thought. You know, I presume they're going to win more than four games the rest of the way, but it's 66 wins, 66 losses with 28 games left or whatever it is. Something like that, 20, maybe 30, 30 games left. They're going to have to win 20 of them to have a chance. They could do it.
17: Paul DeYoung.
18: Yeah.
17: That's it.
18: Paul played for a while. Actually made the All-Star game.
17: And he went to ISU.
18: Yep, and he actually made one All-Star game, too.
17: And he was at our Cardinal Caravan.
18: Yep, nice guy.
17: Mm-hmm.
18: And I think Fermin was here this year. And Fermin has had a wonderful year. They just got to put him somewhere because he's got to be in the lineup. He keeps getting big hits. So anyway, it has been much better than expected. The Cubs are kind of where people thought they'd be. And then we just got to see if the Los Angeles Dodgers look at the calendar and say, oh, criminy, it's the playoffs. Turn the switch on, boys. they've got the best talent. And so we'll see if the Dodgers win three in a row, which is clearly what they're trying to do, obviously, do something I don't think anybody's done, unless maybe the Yankees back in the early days.
17: We had Pedro Páez, right?
18: We had Pedro Páez. Mm-hmm. He was here 2 years ago. So, yeah, we've had a whole bunch of kids that are playing now. But they're finding out that the big leagues is not easy. It's just not easy because what happens is you go on a tear, and then they go to something called the video room, and they start picking apart your weak areas, mm-hmm. and the pitchers are good enough to throw it in your weak area. Then you have to adjust back, and then they adjust back, then you adjust back, and at some point you're either compromised or you're Paul Goldschmidt, mm-hmm. right? I mean, mm-hmm. you're that good. Well, you can adjust it every at bat. It used to be you adjust every game. Now you adjust every pitch.
17: Well, which kind of explains Joshua Baez. They didn't know what he was.
18: Well, they do now. It didn't take them long because they probably grabbed all the tape in Memphis, and really scoured. Okay, the guy can't hit it in this zone, right. But it's still a strike. And then you just have to figure out how to hit it in the zone they throw it. Mm-hmm. And sometimes if you get so good, they just don't pitch strikes. You just walk. That's what they do with the big home run hitters. I don't know why anybody ever pitches to Kyle Schwarber. He strikes out a lot, and his average isn't very good. But the guy hits his 39th home run.
17: Mm-hmm.
18: I mean, imagine how he would have hit 10% more home runs than Wrigley.
17: Right.
18: And Cubs didn't have a position for him because it was before the DH. Anyway, all right, back with our final segment. Stand by. I've got a couple of political clips. You have to hear this. They passed the Nick Shirley in California, meaning nobody's allowed to look into fraud and post it. What happened to free speech?
17: Mm-hmm.
18: And then Minnesota, well, I was going to say you won't believe it. Yeah, you will. Stand by for what the Minnesota legislature just did.
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11: News, I'm Therese Crowley. President Trump posting in all caps, Iran is completely collapsing. Treasury Secretary Bessent launching Economic D-Day, which he calls the single greatest financial offensive ever marshaled against an adversary. Final prosecution rebuttal witnesses in the nurse Lindsay Clancy trial after the defense testimony that she was frankly psychotic when she killed her three children. A human-caused wildfire raging near Reno, the Hawk Fire. 40,000 people evacuated. It'll take a month for crews to dismantle the America 250 Grand Prix street track around D.C. American winner Kyle Kirkwood dominated the track, telling Fox.
12: We would love to come back, if I'm being honest, because I think this was the best street course race I've ever been a part of. The event has a whole 100,000 people here on a raffle, free tickets for everybody.
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15: Here's a look at local news. A building severely damaged after a collapse in Mattoon. It happened near 19th Street and Western Avenue. The good news, nobody hurt, but the cause of the collapse under investigation. City officials aren't aware of any previous structural concerns. Illinois is providing disaster tax relief for individuals and businesses affected by storm damage over the summer. The governor is waiving penalties and interest for taxpayers in 15 counties, including Champaign, Taxpayers seeking a waiver should send a brief written explanation to the Department of Revenue about why they can't file timely or pay. The University of Illinois introducing a new lot-specific traffic routing system for this year's football season. Season tickets sold out again. They say the plan is meant to reduce congestion and improve access around Memorial Stadium. Fans will see more officers at intersections, new color-coded parking lots, and vehicle restrictions near the stadium. You're locally up to date from the Stevie J Broadcasting Newsroom. I'm Jim Miller.
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0: Logan, every month I check weather. Free Central Illinois, Champaign, Urbana vicinity. Nice spell of weather ahead for this week. Temperatures hovering back close to seasonal norms by late in the week. Shower chances are pretty small through the middle part of the week. Slightly better eyes late in the weekend. More so into next week as warmth and humidity build back in. Some patchy ground fog around early on this morning. Mostly sunny, pleasant days worth of weather. Up to about 78 this afternoon on a light west-northwest wind. Fair tonight, gentle north-northeasterly winds will level off to about 55. Tomorrow, mostly sunny and 80 in the afternoon. Light east to southeasterly wind. A few clouds tomorrow night. Lows near 60. Slim chance for a shower late in the day on Wednesday. Partly sunny. Back up to around 84. Lower 80s. Sun-filled. Comfortable humidity for Thursday and Friday. Highs up to 83 on Saturday. Overnight readings in the lower 60s. Shower chances back in for late Sunday. More so into Monday, Tuesday, Wednesday next week. A pickup on the humidity. Daytime temperatures as well. Middle 80s on Sunday. Middle and upper 80s for Monday and Tuesday of next week. For CVT Broadcasting, I'm meteorologist Greg Solier.
18: All right, so the bill passed by California and signed by the governor was, what was the official name?
17: Assembly Bill 2624, the Stop Nick Shirley Act.
18: Well, there was a Republican, believe it or not, in the Assembly in California, not very many of them, and he kept calling it Nick Shirley Act. They kept stopping the proceedings. He said it again! You can't call it that! A little touchy.
17: I see.
18: So when he said the Nick Shirley Act, they said it again! You can't say that! So SB whatever is the
17: 2624. Yeah.
18: And they didn't want Nick Shirley videoing possible fraud because he'd put it online and then people would get harassed.
17: Right.
18: Maybe they should look in to see if there's possible fraud. I mean, this is Nick Shirley.
1: Very interesting connections with her husband being an attorney general of California. Their goal as a family should be to prosecute and take care and make sure that there is so little fraud in the state that they can have such a peaceful night of sleep. However, while the attorney general is supposed to be prosecuting fraud, his wife is creating laws to let fraud continue. They're specifically saying that NGOs who receive money based off immigrant services don't have to disclose their money. And so we know that they use those services to commit fraud.
18: Yeah, I don't know how much fraud is happening, but you just got to know it's a lot. We have $6 trillion out there, and what's a few million and billion here and there? But it's unbelievable that you want to look into it. Now they made a law in California, affectionately known as the Nick Shirley Act. This is this independent guy that found the Leering Centers in Minneapolis. And they don't know how many billion has been fraudulent. It's just what happens when you get too big and you can't track everything. And then you don't have systems of checking, you know. That's what the reporters are supposed to do. The journalists are supposed to be my checks and balances in a system that has a lot of freedom. But it's fair to say, where'd the money go?
17: Mm-hmm.
18: What's wrong with that?
17: Right.
18: It's all Trump's fault. I get it. Unbelievable. That you can't. This is a First Amendment issue of freedom of speech, and if you're seen and you're able to prove or show some, at least something to look into, I think I'm all for that.
17: Proponents say, the bill's author, Assemblywoman Mia Bonta, says that the law protects staff members from real death threats and dangerous harassment. So if someone like Nick Shirley is pointing out this fraud, then it could be that they're in harm's way now.
18: Well,
17: he's putting out
18: maybe
17: addresses and things like that. I mean,
18: I don't know if
17: that
18: they're getting doxxed. I'm not sure. The addresses of the businesses.
17: Mm-hmm.
18: But I mean, if you're able to show compelling anecdotal or even evidence, I would think you'd want to know.
17: Mm-hmm.
18: are we being fraudulent in the state of California? I would think that'd be something you say, that makes sense. Let's at least look into it. Let's audit that.
17: Shirley's videos go viral filming outside of government-funded nonprofits and public programs for alleged fraud and waste.
18: Well, he absolutely decimated the whole Minneapolis thing, so they don't want that happening to them because it's happening.
17: Mm-hmm.
18: That's what I think. So in Minneapolis, speaking of which, here is state lawmakers. You know, people die. I would say, would it not be right to say, take their name off the voting roll? Just, right? You know, Chicago's gone to the cemeteries, written down names for a long, long time. So maybe you should officially take the people that have passed away off the, does that seem logical?
17: Yes.
5: This is just to require the full removal of deceased people from the voters' rolls. And if before you ask, well, nobody deceased is voting, there, the federal system at SSA has checked registrations and has flagged deceased people registering in the state of Minnesota. It's not a huge thing, but let's take care of it by cleaning up the roll. Oregon is doing it, and other states are doing it, so it's not an unusual thing to do. Let's just vote green.
18: All right, so we're going to vote green to kind of say, okay, people died. Let's just go ahead and take them off the rolls. Oregon did it. We paused. Oregon did it. We ought to be able to do it. Oregon did it.
13: All the names of the members voting remotely.
14: You're up.
13: Alan.
16: Alan votes aye.
13: Alan votes aye.
18: So they go through the process, and finally,
13: there being 67 yeas and 67 nays, the motion does not prevail. The amendment is not adopted.
18: It can't pass. Taking dead people off the roll. They can't pass it. What is going on in Minneapolis?
17: It just shows you the, you know, left versus right. And we're not going to get along on anything, even something that seems like common sense.
18: It would appear to be common sense. Oh, they're not voting. Well, we showed, they flagged, they did. It wasn't a million people, but it was some people. So let's clean it up. Trump! Trump! Trump!
17: Okay.
18: I don't know what to tell you.
17: I don't either.
18: Except that we have a lot of challenges.
17: Yes, we do.
18: And I think back when we were doing Doge, remember that?
17: Yes.
18: Back before the Tesla.
17: Eliminating governmental waste.
18: Yep. Back before Elon Musk couldn't get out of there fast enough because they were burning his Teslas.
17: Mm-hmm.
18: Why would he need that? But I am pretty confident if you went through and really looked at it like it was your dollar, like you work in your household so you can make sure that you can afford everything, you'd find $2 trillion in waste. And now we're talking about on a lot of jobs. There's a lot of jobs that you can justify if it's yours. I could do it myself. I need to know exactly how a butterfly lands. And we will study that for $2 million.
17: Mm-hmm.
18: There's value because you better have butterflies. They do a lot of pollination and things like that, right? I mean, I can do the same with a bee.
17: Mm-hmm.
18: I can justify anything I'm getting that kind of money for. But there will still be jobs you say, okay, we're really in debt. $40 trillion in debt. In 1998, we had it even. We were not. Newt Gingrich and Bill Clinton figured it out together. But man, there's stuff, and I'm sure you know in Illinois we got stuff. Minneapolis was exposed. Every darn state has some, for sure. Because we just have to justify that 20 of us go to San Francisco to look at the cable car system for our town that we want to have in 25 years.
17: Well, and speaking of that, they were talking about California and the high-speed rail system and all the upfront costs and things like that.
18: How much rail have they built?
17: Exactly.
18: Yeah. And billions of dollars.
17: Yes. Now, and 60 Minutes did a special report on this yesterday, and it's just a shame. I mean, just think, if they were to make some progress in this, like they have on so many countries that are really tapping into a great high-speed rail system, getting there safer, faster, and cheaper. But it's just caught up in bureaucracy and going nowhere.
18: Well, and also they're grabbing money.
17: Yeah.
18: They had the top 10 most money made by a legislator in the last year. Richard Blumenthal, Democrat, Connecticut, $80 million.
17: Mm.
18: There are four Republicans. Lindsey Graham, when he died, $2 million is what he was worth. Pretty good. Mm. But he didn't partake in that. He said, I'm not doing that trading stuff. Nancy Pelosi is worth over $200 million. How'd she do that? She made $180 a year. Anyway, you get there, people fawn over you. Everybody wants you on their hit on the television. You have staffers that are telling you you're just incredible. You ought to run for president. I think it gets to a human. I think you could become that. No matter what, if you get there and you're going to hold on to your you get nothing. No committees, no nothing. You have to play ball. Leadership won't give you stuff if you don't play. So I need that thing for my district, and you got to vote for my thing, and I'll vote for your thing, and we'll put it on HB 824, and then we'll pass it, and it'll go under healthcare. they've done that for every. It's called government waste. But to ban somebody from investigating you is a different level. And you got the internet, and I understand that, you know, but that's how, can you imagine, how long were the video in Minneapolis of the leering, because they didn't know how to spell learning. There's Somalias that had this daycare or whatever it was with no kids. And so, yeah, that's curious. Why wouldn't there be children here on a Wednesday? So there's

0: over the weekend about where the Bears will play, and the Bears came up short against Cincinnati in that game on Saturday night on Q96, 27-9 with Cincinnati on top.
1: This is who makes the team time.
0: Yes, you're
1: not,
0: right.
1: You're not getting many.
0: You can't put much into exhibition games.
1: If the starters play a series, you're lucky. Why would you want to get them hurt? They would just want to get through it and figure out who their 48 or whatever the number is, 48 men mm-hmm. team is.
0: That's right. And, you know, I don't even know if Caleb Williams played or things like that. I did hear a little bit of it, but in the preseason, the Bears are 1-1. So take a note of that.
1: Yep.
0: Phillies over St. Louis, 6-4. They'll start up a series tomorrow at 6:45 against Baltimore. PCA, the big hero, a lot of big hits. Cubs over Seattle, 19-2 yesterday. Cubs have Arizona with an 8:40 start tonight over on U.S. 105.9. And Chicago White Sox with a walk-off win over the New York Yankees, now starting up a series with the Texas Rangers. 0-0 was the final. Illinois gets another draw, this time against UIC, and Izzy Lee with 3 saves. Next up for U of I's soccer team, St. Louis on Thursday. That's essentially sports. I'm Diane Ducey.
1: Yeah, looking at the Cubs, 19-2 win. The Cubs are now 75-56.
0: Okay.
1: Pete Crow was 2-for-4 with 3 RBIs and a home run. Ian Happ had 5 RBIs. Ramirez had 5 RBIs. but you know, Seattle did lead that game 2-0. And then they were falling behind rather quickly. Then it was 7-2 until the Cubs got 9 runs in the 8th.
0: Mm-hmm.
1: And then they must have put a position player in because they got 3 more in the 9th. That's when, like, the shortstop pitches, because they don't have any more arms. So, and the fact that the Cardinals left Riley O'Brien in the whole 9th inning and gave up 6 runs means the Cardinals are very shorthanded and have a limit of arms as well. So they got the day off, the Cardinals do, and they probably need a rest to kind of recoup and get it going. And Illinois football is a week from this Thursday. We're going to be live at Pia's a week from Wednesday. We'll have all kinds of things to give away.
0: Yeah.
1: And we're taking all of your Illini text in,
0: mm-hmm.
1: and we'll dispense of some tickets before that game on Thursday, the 3rd of September.
0: Absolutely.
1: And we're all kind of excited to kind of feel the atmosphere again. I think there's going to be a lot of people show up. I don't know about the second half. I think that's probably going to be the MO. We should be ahead by then comfortably, I hope. But it's a school night, and not everybody's taking the day off, and not every child can not go to the, you know, school.
0: Right, right.
1: So I would think after the Marching Illini, I think there'll probably be, that's just the nature of what we've got here.
0: Yeah,
1: it's a game, right. We should win.
0: Uh-huh.
1: If it's close, we'll be really nervous. But there's a chance that some people will be leaving.
0: Yeah.
1: And I'm not going to blame them on a Thursday.
0: I agree.
1: But that's hopefully you stay to the end of all the games.
0: We've
1: but
0: got
1: I get
0: a
1: it.
0: New traffic pattern,
1: yes.
0: And I've asked Joe McCullum to join us.
1: Joe McCullum will tell us, but essentially you're coming in on Neil turning on Florida, which is Kirby.
0: Mm-hmm.
1: So it's really from the north, you'll come on Neil, turn left on Kirby.
0: Mm-hmm.
1: From the south, you come up First Street.
0: Right.
1: And they've got color-coded parking passes.
0: Okay.
1: So they don't have to see the number. They see the color.
0: Okay.
1: So that's what.
0: And then essentially 4th Street Extension to leave and head to Windsor, I think, is probably the out plan. I was just taking notes.
1: They'll kind of show you as you get out where
0: that's
1: you're going.
0: That's right. So former Cleveland Browns tight end Daquan Wright, after undrafted rookie out of Ole Miss, has agreed to play now for LSU this season.
1: So he didn't make it. And he could go back and
0: that's right.
1: play?
0: So
1: why not count Kylan Boswell?
0: One of 16 players who filed a lawsuit against the NCAA in the state of Louisiana this past week. Court ruled that 16 players, some of them whom were competing in the NFL training camps, could return to college with eligibility for the 2026 season.
1: Well, I wonder if Illinois has anybody like that.
0: Right.
1: I've mentioned Kylan Boswell, but I think he's past the 5 years, no matter what it takes, because he'd have that 5th. But it happened after he left. So,
0: mm-hmm.
1: Yeah, that's interesting. But again, they didn't make it there. They come back and make NIL money? Because obviously they're good if they're
0: NCAA
1: trying on the pros.
0: Ordered to open that transfer portal for 1 week to form entry of this order.
1: Incredible.
0: Wow.
1: Changes daily.
0: Yeah.
1: 8:49.
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9: Hello again, everyone. Let's check weather for East Central Illinois, Champaign, Urbana, and vicinity. Pretty pleasant spell of weather ahead for this week. Just a couple of weak weather systems in sight. One towards the middle part of the week, another one towards the back end of the weekend. That may be the vanguard to return to somewhat wetter, warmer, and more humid environs as we move on through the beginning part of the month of September. In the meantime, a little patchy ground fog around this morning. Low cool spots, otherwise mostly sunny. 78 the forecast high, a couple degrees below average, but who's to complain? Low afternoon humidity, gentle west-northwesterly wind. Fair tonight, we'll level off again down towards the middle 50s. Light north-northeasterly wind for the day tomorrow, mostly sunny. Highs around 80 and a light east to southeasterly wind. Not so cool tomorrow night, partly cloudy down to 60. Partly sunny, slim chance for a shower late in the day on Wednesday. Highs up to about 84. Slightly better odds for Wednesday night on the shower prospects and back into sun-filled skies for Thursday and Friday. Lower 80s there. Back up to 83 on Saturday. Increasing clouds Sunday and late Sunday into Monday. A couple of showers around with high temperatures back in the middle 80s. For Stevie J Broadcasting, I'm meteorologist Greg Soldier.
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0: 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Mike Golic Jr., Mike Golic Sr., back. And we have made it, guys. Our long national nightmare is over as we stare out at the calendar of sporting events. And we got a lot of different sporting events coinciding right now. Chinne Ogwumike going to join us later in the show. The WNBA steamrolling towards the postseason and their sport. Incredible performances on the court. Some really poor headlines off the court that we'll unfortunately have to address as well, with washed up NBA players wanting to involve themselves in certain situations that they shouldn't be. We got the golf championships going on at FedEx. Wyndham Clark goes and gets it this weekend. But Dad, at the end of this week, I know people have mixed feelings about week zero, but we have real, live, actual college football games that count coming up at the end of this one. We get to watch Bill Belichick go to Ireland and try and win a football game. Look at God, we made it. How good does that feel?
1: It feels awesome, considering you're going to have football through basically into February. Till the Super Bowl before we all go into depression again. So, it's back. It is back, baby. We've had preseason, which is fine because at least it's an appetizer, and this is kind of the last week of now the last couple of spots of the roster, the last preseason game. Really, no starters will play. You're looking, rosters are pretty much set. Cut day is August 30th, and now it's down to one big cut, so you'll have a bunch of players available. So it's a very, very tough week for the back end of the roster, the camp roster, and the actual roster of what's going to happen there. But we have live action college football, which is very, very cool.
0: We have live action college football, and we are, to your point, getting towards the end of preseason. Only three preseason games now in the NFL, which means we are getting some of the news around the NFL about quarterback battles that have been going on during training camp. And so with our first bit of that news dropping now, let's get to it off the start. No matter where you are, you can always listen to the Golics on the ESPN app or Sirius XM Channel 80. It's time to get to the opening drive.
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0: Woo, buddy!
1: Wow.
0: Let me tell you.
1: Wow.
0: If preseason is an appetizer, then Browns fans, I am very scared of what the main course is going to look like for y'all this season. Because breaking news in from ESPN NFL insider Adam Schefter. Deshaun Watson has been named the Cleveland Browns starting quarterback for week one against the Jacksonville Jaguars. And you're saying, Mike, we knew it was a quarterback competition. You guys have told us this was one of the only real quarterback competitions around the NFL between him and Shedeur Sanders going into the NFL season. Both had had kind of a mixed bag in terms of on-field performances through the first two preseason games. But this is made infinitely more interesting by what we heard yesterday from Deshaun Watson in the wake of this. Because Deshaun Watson, who went in and played with the twos over the weekend, Shedeur Sanders got the start in the second preseason game after Deshaun Watson had gotten the start with the ones in the first preseason game, and got out there and heard a few of the boo birds in his first game back in the Cleveland Browns home stadium since he had torn his Achilles tendon there in October of 2024. And Deshaun Watson, when asked about the reaction to Browns fans booing him, did not hold back. Listen to this.
7: Man, I didn't have no reaction. I think the biggest thing is, I think you guys know too, and I think the whole world knows, it has nothing to do about the performance. It's a little bit personal than that. So I think that's it's a disrespectful thing. I'm going to keep whatever I feel with me and my family internally on how I feel about that. Just move on.
8: But don't you think, Deshaun, that winning and playing better would eliminate some of that booing?
7: Last time I played on this field, I tore my Achilles. And that same fan base, they cheered when I got hurt. So does that have to do with, what does that have to do with anything about performance? When a person get hurt, especially for your own city, and they cheer.
0: So he did not hold back. I know he mentioned that he was going to keep his thoughts on this between him and his family. He did not. He shared them very clearly in a setting where we've heard plenty of guys punt it down the field. And I saw plenty of reaction from people asking the question after that of, How could you possibly start this guy that's openly poking and inciting the fan base coming off this interaction that clearly shows both sides don't really feel that strongly about each other? How did the Browns do this? How surprised are you by this move?
1: So I am surprised, and I'll get to that. But just a refresher for everybody, again, when Deshaun Watson came over to Cleveland, he was charged with over two dozen sexual assault and inappropriate conduct during massage sessions. That's what he was charged with. Two Texas grand juries declined to pursue criminal charges against Watson a week before his trade to Cleveland. But from the NFL side, he did serve an 11-game suspension, paid a $5 million fine, and completed a treatment program that after the NFL and the NFLPA reached a settlement on this. So that's kind of the backdrop of this, to where, as he said, he got cheered when he blew his Achilles out, got booed when he was on the field, went on to say it's going to be like playing 17 away games if he were to play, and now we know he is playing. Fans can boo however they want to boo. They pay for their ticket. If they want to boo, they can boo. It used to be a radio bit of saying, who are the athletes that are unbooable? And my thought is, you pay your ticket, you want to boo, you can boo. So he's going to get booed. Will him playing well and them winning change that? I have no idea, and I don't think many people think that's going to happen. Now, as to them picking him, I am surprised. Now, I have not seen practice, right? I have not sat in on practice, and that goes into the equation as well. It has just basically been the preseason games. And as I said, and I've asked all our analysts who have come on, and I agreed with this, if it's close, I would go with Shedeur Sanders. See what you have in Shedeur. With the quarterback class coming out next year, see what Shedeur can bring. We know he went in the fifth round. We know he's a better talent than the fifth round. We know it was kind of what went on at the combine that had him drop to the fifth round. You know he's a higher talent than the fifth round. I would have started him. Without question, I would have started him to see what you had. So now, did the separation happen in practice or when they were practicing with other teams, something that, you know, we weren't privy to? I don't know. Something obviously separated him from Shedeur. But I thought if it was close, and from what I saw, it was close, I would have started Shedeur.
0: Yeah, the Golubs here on ESPN Radio. Our buddy Nate Tice joined us from Yahoo Sports last week and was one of the few voices that I heard saying, yeah, I think it's going to be Deshaun because he's a $41 million cap hit this year on already one of the worst contracts in NFL history. And if you're Cleveland, are you trying to get something out of the money before the void years start next season? And maybe, just maybe, you can turn the page on this, because I'm with you. The likelihood of success for either seems low, yeah, given the overall situation the Browns find themselves in from a roster standpoint. Now, there are some young, exciting weapons on offense. There's a completely different offensive line, and that's probably the biggest question mark if, yeah, you're one of these quarterbacks, is how are you going to be protected? And I'd imagine we see both at some point this, yes, season, right? Like, yeah, this was always going to be the decision out of the gate on a team that we don't expect to be good, where probably both these guys are going to wind up playing. But I guess from the fan antagonist side, because you mentioned fans are allowed to boo, and one of my favorite Rick and Morty quotes of all time is, I don't care about your boos, I've seen what makes you cheer. And in this case, like, a fan base is a large, diverse body of people, and so this doesn't apply to everyone, but there was a non-insignificant portion of that fan base that when Deshaun first came over, amidst all of the allegations that you laid out beforehand, did cheer for him,
1: yep,
0: and did back him up in a way that at the time I found distasteful and was to me the most heightened example of sports tribalism, where, hey, if you're ours and we think you can deliver us from the hellscape that we've been at quarterback-wise, we'll overlook all these awful things you're accused of and support the player. So that's one of those ones I hear the boos, and I'm like, hey, I knew a fair amount of you that were cheering when this went out at the beginning, and I also knew a fair amount of you that weren't. So I understand that's not everybody, but that's one of those situations where that is, and that booing right now is largely because of what they've seen on the field, now catching up to what he was accused of off the field and the reputational damage that it did to that organization. Even with that in mind, in the wake of that press conference, I mean, is there any place where this fence can be mended? Can winning, even at the beginning of this season, actually overcome all of the scar tissue between quarterback and team?
1: Well, I think winning certainly would. I think winning is the magic elixir, right? And I think if nothing else, winning would maybe stop some of the fans from booing. Maybe they wouldn't cheer him, but they maybe would stop booing him. I don't know. But a fan is, remember, fan is short for fanatic. And you have fanatics out there. As you mentioned, it's not everybody, but a lot of it is tied to winning. That's where we are in the sports world for your fandom. And you're right. Fans will overlook an awful lot of a player if they can lead that team. But no, that's the thing. Nobody expects this team to do anything. So we'll see. Everybody starts 0-0. Everybody is going out there trying to win. So let's see how competitive they can be. But I completely agree with you. I don't know what the odds are, but they have to be unbelievably small odds. You're going to see both quarterbacks. There is no reason to say, oh, I'm going to hurt someone's psyche if I pull them. They could go back and forth. Yeah. With quarterbacks. That's just the position that they're in. And to just try and find somebody with some consistency, that's where you are in Cleveland. Does that mean the whole room gets scrapped at the end of the year if it doesn't go well and they have a high pick and they draft a quarterback coming out? I think if you were a betting man, that's kind of the route you think it would go.
0: I would imagine, and I am surprised by this because I understood the money point from Nate. But it's also all of this factored into a situation that, yes, maybe behind the scenes in practice it was different, but I shudder to think that you're splitting up reps this publicly in the preseason games for a situation where Deshaun Watson was markedly better than Shedeur Sanders behind the scenes. And factoring all this into account, we're now, and listen, I get you're Todd Monken making this decision, right? You're new here.
1: Yeah.
0: You didn't have a hand in any of this. If you're Todd Monken, you're coming into this situation saying, I'm not trying to end up like everyone else that's had my job here in Cleveland by and large for the last insane number of years. And so I'm going to come in and give the best decision that I think helps me and helps this staff keep our jobs. Like football, sports, it's like life where so many of the decisions can be kind of CYA. Because organizationally, this is the most antagonistic decision you could make for your fan base possible. Where you got two quarterbacks that are kind of close and you pick the one that's been the albatross around your franchise's neck in so many ways since he stepped foot on campus.
1: You know what's going to be the easiest job today in the world? Talk radio in Cleveland. What they're going to be doing?
0: Open the phone.
1: Bob and Woolowick, you're on air. Tim and Westlake, you're on air. Jim and Avon, you're on air. Betsy and North Olmstead, you're on air. I mean, yeah, there is an Avon, Ohio. Yeah.
0: The Avon Connecticut pipeline. Could not be an easier, honestly, and the easiest person to be in terms of how beloved you quickly become for a guy who last year, remember, was part of a quarterback room where he was at times the controversial one because of the way that he came into the NFL, because of the background with his dad. Being Shedeur Sanders today, who has handled this entire situation with incredible grace, has given all the right answers on this, has gone out and, performed in a mixed bag. We've seen some plays from him. We've seen some turnover plays from him. And we've seen some things that give you hope. He's now going to become the most likable figure in Cleveland, especially if this goes the way that we think it could go on the field early on.
1: How quickly? I mean, they're already booing Deshaun Watson. They may boo him the first time he steps out in a regular season game. You're probably going to hear some boos of how quickly from the fan side they're going to call for Shedeur Sanders to be the quarterback. It has been one of the most awfully run rooms in the NFL. And it's not just now. For through other GMs, through other coaches, through other quarterbacks, it's unbelievable how bad this position has been for now decades for the Cleveland Browns.
0: And even still with that in mind, because you're right, we talked about that with Todd Monken, but you zoom out, the Browns quarterback room has been a mess forever. And factoring that in, this has still been, when you factor in the off-field allegations, the contract, the injuries, the lack of on-field production, the fact that Joe Flacco came in and was the first one to throw for 300 yards or whatever it was in that stretch of games where Deshaun Watson and the offense couldn't do anything. This has been, I'd imagine, in that, and for Browns fans, I'd be curious, at the Golics on social media, has this finally been the most embarrassing stretch for that position, for this team, in the history of the long names on jerseys in the back of a Browns uniform in Cleveland history? We can ask that question and more. This was the opening drive brought to you by Progressive. It's easy to bundle your home and car insurance at progressive.com. We haven't even gotten to the fact that a guy who is, I think, currently still was a Browns tight end waiting to clear waivers may soon be transferring to LSU to go back and play college football. The Cleveland Browns, the center of your sports universe. Coming up next, ESPN NFL insider Dan Graziano going to join us to break down this and more around the league right here on the Golics on ESPN Radio and the ESPN app.
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1: Breaking news in from Adam Schefter for anyone who's missed it. Deshaun Watson named the starting quarterback of the Cleveland Browns. In 2026, you have not time traveled back to yesteryear. It is here. It is now. And somehow he has come out of this quarterback battle as your starter. It's the Golics on ESPN Radio, Mike Golic Jr. and Mike Golic Sr. Reacting to this news alongside the rest of you. Deshaun Watson, who over the weekend, after being booed by Cleveland Browns fans in his first return to that stadium since he tore his Achilles in 2024, basically openly chided them, chastised them, said that they cheered when I got injured, openly antagonizing the fan base that he will now be the starter for. I did see the note on Twitter from someone that the Browns' first home game isn't till week three. And so there is a world, based on how this quarterback position has gone recently and how close this battle was, that he may not even make it to the home game as the starter. We'll see. For more on that, Dan Graziano, ESPN NFL insider, joins us now here on a red-hot morning. Dan, good to talk to you. And what have you heard about, if anything, this recent news, the decision that went into Deshaun Watson now being the starter for the Browns?
2: Yeah, they had a competition between him and Shedeur Sanders, and it felt really throughout the whole offseason as if Deshaun was the guy that was impressing the coaching staff more. Once they saw him healthy, once they saw him able to move around, he learned the offense quickly. So it's not a shock. You wondered certainly after Saturday and the press conference if, you know, the Browns would wake up yesterday or today and go, we can't do this, right? Like, it's just, like, the fans don't want it. Like, what are we gaining from this? Like, even if he has a great year, are we really, is there any chance we're going to re-sign him? You know, but they didn't. They decided to go with the guy they think is going to help them win their week one game and made it a purely football decision, which is what the coach said yesterday that it would be. It's just tough, man. Like, if you're a Browns fan, like, that's just, you're trying to get excited for the season, and this has got to be kind of deflating.
3: Odds that at the end of the year, the whole quarterback room is blown up and they draft another one?
2: Yeah, I mean, high, right? I mean, they have multiple first-round picks. Again, Watson is only under contract through this season. It's almost impossible to conceive of a world in which he does something that convinces them to keep him after everything that's gone on the first 4 years of that contract. And if they were really high on Shedeur Sanders, you would think he would have been able to beat out Deshaun Watson. So I don't think anybody would be shocked to see Shedeur play at some point this year. And if that's the case, it would give him an opportunity to show that he might be able to be the guy for the long term. But it doesn't feel that that's likely right now. And yes, I believe that the Browns will be, once again, looking to the draft for their long-term answer at quarterback.
1: Spin the wheel. Yeah. Browns mediocrity. God help us all. Disaster, it feels like every year for the Cleveland Browns. Disaster may be avoided for the Las Vegas Raiders, as Ashton Jeanty yesterday, the reports, he was helped off the practice field after landing awkwardly, now believed to have been a sprained ankle and not considered long-term. What is the prognosis now? How much time are they expecting him to potentially miss with this?
2: Yeah, the word I got late last night was, you know, same as you saw, ankle injury. They don't think it's serious. They were extremely relieved. I texted back to one source there, good news, and I got a response that said, great news. It's a sprained ankle 3 weeks out, depending on the severity. Obviously, it could affect his performance and or availability for week one, but it doesn't sound like they're worried about him missing much time, if any. And, when that happened yesterday, like, the socials went crazy. Like, everybody's diagnosing him with, like, an amputated leg. It was so bizarre. Like, oh, well, we got to move him out of our fantasy rankings, all this kind of stuff. So, no long-term concern there on Ashton Jeanty. Rolled his ankle coming down after going up to make a catch.
3: Yeah, I think on Twitter or X, whatever, that the people that were shouting most were the ones that already had their draft and took out Ashton Jeanty.
2: Yes. There's like, a good lesson in that. Yeah. This is too early to draft.
3: Yeah. So the Cleveland quarterback competition is over. Minnesota, that competition is over. The Raiders, I don't even think it was ever a competition. Kirk Cousins going to be the starter.
2: No.
3: Now you have Michael Penix Jr. able to come back and actually start 11-on-11 practice. So that was a competition between him and Tua. Do you think there is enough time between now and the start of the regular season for them to maybe start Michael Penix?
2: I do, and we don't know that, and the Falcons don't know that, but they're going to give it a look because, you know, they have an investment in Penix as a very high draft pick from a couple of years ago, even though it's a different front office, different coaching staff. The organization has an investment. He has something that Tua doesn't have in terms of, you know, arm talent, the ability to throw the deep ball and all those things, and Tua really hasn't performed to a level that makes this obvious. So I believe they'd like to see how healthy Michael Penix is, how he performs, and whether it is possible for him to get up to speed. It's not as if he hasn't been practicing. He just hasn't been doing 11-on-11 drills. So it's not starting from scratch here. This is not his first football activity of the offseason. So I do believe there's a chance it's still him week one.
1: Talking to Dan Graziano with us here on the Golics on ESPN Radio. Dan, one bit of strange news that the NFL's found itself pulled into is the situation with DaQuan Wright, the now former Browns tight end, who, if he clears waivers, sounds like he'd be on his way back to college football, which would be a first there. Is there any point, as we see the lines blurred more and more around college rules, where the NFL feels like they'd need to get involved in this, or where it starts to affect them based on this now finally actually involving them?
2: Yeah, there's no question. There will be conversations at the league office. There will be conversations at owners' meetings. To the extent that this is not a one-off situation, which it doesn't seem like it is, the NFL will have to figure out how do we, the teams, protect ourselves. If we draft a guy in the third or fourth round, do we have to think to ourselves, are we going to be able to sign him? Is he going to bail halfway through training camp and go back to college? Do you write rookie contracts differently to protect yourself in that event? So, yes, it will be something that the NFL has to get its hands around. I don't think their problems getting their hands around it are going to be as significant as the NCAA's, but the NFL is certainly taking notice of this. That'll be the question. How big of a risk is this now with guys coming out of them possibly saying, you know what, I'd like to go back?
1: Yeah, a lot different protecting yourself in a collectively bargained league with rules and actual things that you can enforce. So fun stuff, as always, around the league. Dan Graziano, at Dan Graziano ESPN on all social media. Appreciate the time, brother. Thanks so much.
2: You got it. Thank you.
3: I know we're going to talk about this. I certainly have my thoughts about it. I think everybody needs to take a really deep breath.
1: I would agree. It's unprecedented, and obviously that has been the story of college athletics for the last number of years now, is every time we think, oh, something surely can't happen, a judge somewhere says, no, actually, it can happen. We will tell you why in just a little bit. This may not be happening nearly as often or in nearly as high a level as you may think right now. One thing Dan Graziano might be wrong about, though, too early to draft fantasy, because we have the ESPN Fantasy Football Marathon coming up starting tonight. The Fantasy Football Marathon kicks off at 7 o'clock Eastern with a four-hour edition of the Fantasy Focus Countdown on ESPN and ESPN2, and concludes at 11 p.m. on Tuesday with the Fantasy Draft Show. 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
3: You.
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4: 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The Seattle Seahawks.
5: This is Brady Henderson covering the Seahawks, who are trying to do what only two other teams have done this century: repeat as world champions. Mike McDonald has opted against the run it back wording. He instead wants his team to run it forward. That's his way of doubling down on the identity and the process that helped them win a Super Bowl, and also guarding against the complacency that can come with it. After all, this is a new season that will present new challenges for Seattle, and it's a somewhat new team with players like Super Bowl MVP Ken Walker III and safety Kobe Bryant no longer there. As safety Julian Love put it, the Lombardi Trophy is not the Seahawks to defend, but rather, quote, it's ours to go get.
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1: The Golics here on ESPN Radio. 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Tour days rolling along, and we got the Seahawks, who were in action last night, and unfortunately for them, did not come out of that game whole. Mm. You just heard from Brady all the different changes on that Seattle roster, and one of the areas they were going to need some support, maybe the secondary. Kobe Bryant gone there, Tariq Woolen gone there, and in entered Bud Clark, their second-round pick out of TCU, who unfortunately left the game last night with an injury now, and looks like he'll be out for a number of months there with, I believe, a broken ankle. And you've got that at a spot where in the secondary, Nicky Minwari already coming off an ankle procedure from July. Not sure if he'll be ready for the start of the season. So let's start big picture with this, because you heard the messaging clear internally from Mike McDonald and company there. We're focusing on the future. Run it forward, which is great coach speak. Great twist on a classic there. Chef's kiss from one of the best coaches in the NFL. But in most people's minds, it's them and the Rams as the favorites to go and recapture it. Do you look at this team coming off last year's win as one that can sustain that success, where maybe we're not talking dynasty, but do you believe the Rams are the Seahawks? There we go, the Freudian slip. Yeah. The Seahawks are built for the long haul with this roster.
3: Yeah, they are. I mean, up front, they're pretty straight on both sides, especially the offensive line. All the starters are back. It's a team that had 47 sacks. They were top 10 in that. I think they were eighth in the league. And they're led by the defense. And you have a great defense, you're in every game. And they proved that. They won the Super Bowl because of their defense. And Sam Darnold had himself a heck of a year. Kenneth Walker had himself a heck of a year and a heck of a Super Bowl. They did lose him, Jadarian Price from Notre Dame. We'll see what he can add there. But it's a team built around their defense. Right, you hope Sam Darnold, 25 touchdowns. He did have 14 interceptions. He does turn the ball over, but they have a defense that can overcome that. So again, it's a team that you hope you get something out of your offense, and the offense did play well, obviously, because Sam played well. But it's a defensive-led team, and there are changes, especially in the secondary, where they have changes, and now they're a little thin. So that's something to keep an eye on.
1: Yeah, and you know, Boye Mafe goes to the Cincinnati Bengals in the offseason. But in general, that group up front, so many of the important players on that are coming back and going to be mainstays on this team. Demarcus Lawrence said this is the final year for him in the NFL, but you've got Leonard Williams there. You've got a number of great players. I do think the secondary is worth noting, particularly Nicky Minwari. If you're looking for a player that might be the most important secondary player, maybe outside of outside of Devin Witherspoon, who they re-signed to that four-year extension on the back end, it is Minwari, just because last year they spent so much time in nickel defense. They spent so much time with smaller personnel last year. And so having a guy as versatile as he was, who missed those first 4 weeks, but then down the home stretch of the season looked like he could be defensive rookie of the year for a lot of that time, I think is one to really keep an eye on. Offensively, I do feel like even now, so much of this still comes back to questions that you might have about Sam Darnold. Jaxon Smith-Njigba is the reigning offensive player of the year. You did draft Jadarian Price to help replace your Kenneth Walker problem. And then there is Sam Darnold, who Brady Henderson, our ESPN Seahawks reporter, was on game night talking about how Sam Darnold can take that next step even still.
6: I think the way that Darnold can take his game to the next level is just cleaning up some of the mistakes. For as well as he played for the most part last season, he led the NFL in turnovers with 20 during the regular season, and then really cleaned it up, didn't have a turnover in the playoffs or in that, winner-take-all Week 18 game. So, he was even on the broadcast tonight talking about how, sometimes when he gets, past his second and third read, that's sometimes when the mistakes come. And so I thought he did a better job last season of avoiding sacks and getting the ball out on time, but there were times where he probably put the ball in harm's way when he shouldn't have, and so that's the next evolution in his game.
1: And that was the evolution he took in the postseason, right? Played with a clean sheet, didn't turn the ball over, and they win the Super Bowl off the back of a great postseason run. With that in mind, are we officially done doubting Sam Darnold now coming off last year? Or like Brady intimated, is there still room for him to be the thing that potentially holds this team back? Especially now with a new offensive coordinator coming in again. Clint Kubiak, the offensive coordinator the head coach for the Las Vegas Raiders. This will now be the third different offensive coordinator in the first 3 years of Mike McDonald's tenure.
3: I think the downside to Sam Darnold is the interceptions, is the turnovers, right? But what you have is you have a great defense that can overcome that. Turnovers can always cost you, always. And that, to me, is something to keep an eye on, is does he turn the, as I mentioned, 14 interceptions last year. That's too many. He knows that. Everybody knows that. So turn the ball over less. Even if it means a little less touchdowns, that's okay. You know, hopefully you can make that up running the ball because you have a great defense. But listen, there's no doubt it's between them and the Rams, right? Last year, the two games, the Rams won it in November 21-19, and the Seahawks won it in December 38-37 in overtime. And then the Rams 30, or the Seahawks 31-27 in the conference championship game. So, I mean, play here, play there, as we know, as we've seen, especially in that championship game, can go either way. So, and we know teams struggle to repeat in the NFL. So I would say the odds are against it of them repeating, but do they have the ability to? I'd say yes, mainly because of their defense.
1: Well, yeah, but to your point, like the Sam Darnold question isn't going away, especially with a new voice in his ear.
3: Yep.
1: Brian Fleury comes over from the 49ers, and we just don't know much about him in terms of what he is as a play caller, replacing Clint Kubiak, who does get a lot of credit for what he came in, how he helped the running game become more explosive, and certainly the positions that he put JSN in, who was kind of the guy that everyone knew was getting the ball and that they still couldn't stop. And this wide receiver room for Seattle still kind of looking for that second option. Torrey Horton, unfortunately, looks like he's kind of going to miss some time for something that Mike McDonald doesn't want to tell us about. And so a lot's going to fall on the coordinator in this instance. And I'd say this, Dad, the thing to keep in mind, we talked about secondary health for both the Rams and the Seahawks, going to be offensive line health, because that was one of the biggest differences last year. You drafted Gray Zabel, who came in and helped you along the interior. Anthony Bradford, the other guard spot, I thought played really well last year. But your two tackles, Charles Cross, who you extended at the end of last year, and Abe Lucas on the other side, stayed healthy consistently enough to have this offensive line look like one of the best in pro football. If you keep them upright, yep, I think you're going to be in a good situation. But kind of like we've talked about with the Rams, we've seen in the past for Seattle, it's gone haywire when especially those two bookends have missed significant time.
3: Yeah, and they only gave up 27 sacks last year, and obviously that's O-line and quarterback, which was fifth lowest in the league. I was surprised at the difference in receptions. Now, Cooper Kupp's been injured the last couple of years. You go back to 21 when he played, I think, all 17 games and had 145 receptions. But the split of JSN having 119 receptions, and next closest was the tight end A.J. Barner with 52. I mean, that's a credit to JSN to be getting open and catching that many balls, which is stunning when you know the ball is coming him way. It's kind of like what Cooper Kupp did in L.A. You knew he was getting the ball. You knew he was the motion guy, and he was getting the ball. And in 21 especially, he still got the ball. So you would like that evened out a little bit more.
1: Yeah, and we'll see. Like, Rashid Shaheed came over last year at the deadline and was huge for them. We mentioned we'll see and keep an eye on the Torrey Horton situation. A lot of promise before that crack tibia last year.
3: Yep.
1: And then in the tight end room, I think the name to keep an eye on was a guy that got in the end zone, albeit on something that looked more like a blown coverage last night, is second-year tight end Elijah Arroyo out of Miami, who was supposed to be that guy opposite A.J. Barner that can stretch the field a little bit more, has some more of that dynamic receiving capability. The Seahawks made their living a lot in 12 personnel last year with Kubiak.
3: Right.
1: We'll see if it's the same with Fleury and a group that's going to try and supplement that defense that did have some losses this offseason. Here's a riddle brought to you by Progressive Insurance. 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We'll get to the Titans to it, who faced off against Seattle last night in hour number two. But coming up next, Rory McIlroy and Wyndham Clark battled it out on the court yesterday until they didn't. We'll talk about Rory's latest choke job next here on ESPN Radio.
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1: We all know the tagline, what can Brown do for you? 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Mike Golic Jr., Mike Golic Sr. We'll get to the results of this weekend in the world of golf as the FedEx Cup rolls along. But I'm on ESPN.com right now, and you see the following headlines. Browns tab Watson, not Sanders, as starting quarterback. Tight end to go from Browns to LSU in historic twist, and someone cooked with this. Brown out as GM of first-place Astros after Skid. That obviously being Astros skipper Dana Brown, who is not a member of the Cleveland Browns, but people understood the assignment as the top three headlines, all pointing back to that. So we'll get plenty more into the fallout from the Deshaun Watson decision. As for anyone that's missed it, Adam Schefter reported earlier, Deshaun Watson named the starter for Cleveland over Shedeur Sanders a weekend after poking the fan base over being booed at home during the second preseason game in the second half of that one. In the meantime, though, Dad, we were in the second leg of the FedEx Cup this weekend, and boy, it was not without drama. Now, this leading up to the final round of this, the final 30 to decide the actual FedEx Cup champion, but Wyndham Clark holds off Rory McIlroy in a Sunday for the ages, came in with a five-shot lead, gave it all away in the first 11 holes. Rory had tied it up, and then after maybe one of the worst holes of golf we've ever seen Rory McIlroy play, Wyndham Clark able to rally and hold it off just long enough down the stretch with a few birdies to finish the round to get this done. Is this more resolve from Wyndham Clark to be able to do this, or Rory McIlroy giving it away in a way that we've seen for him, unfortunately, in some critical moments in the past?
2: Well, I think like most questions like this, it's a little bit of both, because Wyndham Clark was three over getting to the 16th hole. He had three bogeys, had not one birdie. He was on the verge, if he won without the three birdies at the end, to be the first to win a FedEx tournament shooting over par in the fourth round. As it was, because he birdied 16, 17, and 18, he shot even par, so he didn't fall into that category. So good on him coming through when he had to, birding again 16, 17, 18 after bogeying the first hole, the sixth hole, and the tenth hole. But Rory, a par five with his driving, you would think, you know, he's going to be obviously a short set.

0: second shot, but he puts it in the rough off the drive, then puts it in the sand, then puts it in a bunker greenside. So two bunkers after the rough, and he bogeys a par five. And obviously that was a birdie for Wyndham, and that was the end of it. I mean, he was tied for the lead looking to win this, and Rory ended up third in this, and Wyndham Clark ends up winning it at the BMW in St. Louis. Now they go to Atlanta to finish up. But, again, a little bit of both. I mean, Wyndham Clark steadied the ship enough to go birdie, birdie, birdie, and Rory just absolutely plummeted.
1: Wyndham Clark, by the way, big year now. Third win on tour, one of them in the FedEx Cup, one of them in a major. I saw a lot of people giving him buzz for potential player of the year conversation, which I think is deserved. I do think ultimately this probably still is Scotty Scheffler's world. We talked about after his win in the first weekend of the FedEx Cup, Scotty's year where despite the lack of wins, tons of top two finishes, been the most consistent golfer. You saw the President's Cup standings the other day.
0: Yeah.
1: Had double second place in terms of points there. He's been dominant, and golfers like Rory have said as much. But Wyndham at least making it interesting, especially getting ready to close this as strong as he appears to, right?
0: And now with the changing of the rules, it's whoever wins this tournament, right? So, and you look at, you know, obviously Scheffler is at the top, but you look at guys that made it in because of this tournament. Patrick Cantlay, he started before this in 43rd before this tournament started. Ended up in 19th. Gary Woodland, one of the great stories of this year, started out 31st. And you need to get into the top 30. He ended up 18th. Robert McIntyre moved from 36th to 25th. So three guys who were on the outside looking in played well enough to get in. And Gary Woodland, I mean, just with his story, you know, and just, again, interviewed after and just kind of very emotional, been absolutely incredible. How do you not – and I, again, had the pleasure of golfing with him at the Houston Open Pro-Am, and just the nicest guy in the world. Just the nicest guy in the world. So you just wish for good things for him, and just an incredible, incredible year he's had.
1: Yeah, again, anyone who, you know, didn't remember that story, had a brain tumor that wound up, you know, leading to, after he had a procedure on it, a diagnosis of PTSD, dealing with all these issues, being back out on the course and around people, and even overcoming god-awful tee shot. I mean, topped his tee shot like the rest of us would with the driver, and managed to overcome that. For a guy that's been through so much, incredibly relatable moment for a story that is truly some of the best of what sports has to offer. And then there is Rory McIlroy, who even in the midst of all this got close, ultimately finished third in this tournament, but got asked in the presser after this round where his game is at, coming off a long hiatus before the first weekend and now being competitive in this second to last round of the FedEx Cup.
2: Closer than I was at the start of the week, but I'm not in a spot where I'm like super happy with where my game is or where my swing is. So I just have to keep working on it. But it's nice to know even when I'm not super happy with everything, I can still, you know, piece it together and get it around and still give myself a chance to win tournaments.
1: And again, Rory had a long hiatus before the first weekend. It looked a little bit closer, and now, you know, odds by DraftKings Sportsbook, Scotty Scheffler, the odds on favorite to win. But Rory's second there, and when you look at his history in particular at Eastlake, that's hosted every one of the FedEx Cup championships and will until 2028 when that contract's up. In the past, at Eastlake, he has been incredible. He's the only player to win three times at the FedEx Cup there in 2016, 2019, and 2022, and had finished top 10 in nine of his previous 12 starts. So loves this course and plays incredibly well there.
0: Yeah, and he's 11th out of the 30, right? But he's at the second best odds to win this. Scotty is number one is on the official list. Matt Fitzpatrick, two. Wyndham Clark, three. Cameron Young, four. And Siwoo Kim is number five. But, you know, the odds obviously have Rory because, as you mentioned, he plays this tournament well. It'll be interesting. Again, no points, no leads, no shots given. It's just straight up. Whoever wins this tournament wins it all.
1: Roll the ball out and play. We are getting down and dirty with the final 30 here on the PGA Tour. All right, we're getting down and dirty. Coming up next in hour number two, we'll explain why one story between college and the NFL may change the way we think about the sport forever here on the Golics on ESPN Radio.
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0: 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Mike Golic Jr. and Mike Golic Sr. Our friend, my old co-host, Janae Gwumake, going to join us. ESPN, NBA, and WNBA analyst. Does an outstanding job. Going to talk. I mean, we're a family show at heart, a father and son doing the show. Pretty cool moment for Janae getting to celebrate her sister, yep. NECA, who announced that this will be her last season back with the LA Sparks out here, enjoying her time and now getting ready for that next chapter. So very cool. We'll get to talk about that moment with her, amongst other things. 2 days rolling along. We got the Tennessee Titans in 15 minutes. And this Daquan Wright situation, guy who was in NFL training camp most recently with the Browns, released, and now may actually be going back to college to play for who else but Lane Kiffin and LSU. But we got that smell in the air right now. It might not yet be that bite of winter, considering it's about to be 100 this week in Los Angeles, but it still smells like football. Week zero in college this week, and fantasy football getting going. The fantasy football marathon kicks off here at ESPN tonight at 7 p.m. Eastern with a four-hour edition of the Fantasy Focus Countdown on ESPN and E2, and then concludes at 11 p.m. on Tuesday with the Fantasy Draft Show. ESPN Fantasy Football, now the official game of the NFL, so download the ESPN Fantasy app or go to ESPN.com/fantasy and get started. And, Dad, you remember this was a place where I really,
1: yes.
0: This was one of my first big events at ESPN, was me and Stu Gotts staying awake in Studio Z all 28 hours of this marathon to do hits and prop up fantasy football. So love this event every year. Love it even more now that I don't have to be awake the whole time.
1: I miss those days of watching you do that. There's no way I would have ever done it, but watching you and Stu do that and some of the things that you did when you were punch drunk from being so tired was actually hilarious. And I don't know of anybody else who's done it since. Will anybody stay up the whole time?
0: I think they learned quickly that that's probably not great for people's long-term health. I remember I put an air mattress in your old office in ESPN Radio because I was the only moron who also didn't take off work the next day. And so at that point, doing first and last from 4 to 6 a.m. on ESPN Radio, I slept on an air mattress and then rolled in on 2 hours of sleep to do that show, Devin.
2: Wasn't there leather pants and ripping of said pants involved as well, if I remember correctly?
0: There was. So one of the years I did it with Stu Gotts, the other year I was in the studio with Sarah Spain, and they had put me in a hazmat suit that did not fit the right way. So me, Sarah, and then Allie Bronson, who used to be a producer with us here at ESPN Radio, were trying to basically vacuum seal me in this, and I stood up too quick and just exploded the crotch of these pants in a way that sounded like a gunshot went off. It was insane.
1: I mean,
0: deeply professional.
1: I wish somebody would do it again. I wish somebody would have the guts to stay up all 24 hours.
0: You know who's perfect for this and needs to do it? And I understand, he just got back from his wedding and he might be worn out from the honeymoon and all that stuff, but Randy Scott and Gary Streisky are the team that need to be doing this. One of my favorite duos, ESPN SportsCenter darlings. They've got the perfect temperament to be the up all night fantasy football correspondents.
1: They do. I don't know if they could last 24 hours. I give you and Stu credit for gutting that thing out. But I think if you were going to pick a couple of guys, those would be the best guys to attempt it.
0: Wow, Randy, Gary, my dad calling you out, basically saying he doesn't think you got the chutzpah.
1: Don't think so.
0: To hang for 28 hours in the we'll see if word gets to them there. It's also a great time of year because we start to get the fantasy punishments back out in the cycle. Oh. And what I will say, because the fantasy football punishments, I think, are the one part for the audience that says, hey, we don't care about your fantasy team. But everyone loves punishment.
1: Without question.
0: I am glad to see we're introducing some new ones back into the fray, because while it was enjoyable, I feel like we got a little fat and happy off the Waffle House challenge, where everyone just sort of defaulted to that. And now we're seeing some interesting ones. I saw where a guy had to go and play a round of golf without clubs with a foursome that he did not know. Guys had to enter a bodybuilding competition. One of our producers just told us about a guy who had to go trick-or-treating during any month but October until he could get 10 pieces of candy. That, to me, is fascinating. Could have you winding up on a list, but more than anything, challenges the notion that many people probably aren't built like us and just have candy on hand during the other 364 days of the year.
1: That's the thing. A, who's opening the door for this derelict? And B, do you have candy to give them, right? I mean, seriously, who's knocking on your door in June saying trick or treat and you're not calling the cops? I mean, I'm with you. The best thing to me about fantasy football is the punishment for the loser. As long as it obviously isn't harmful.
0: Well,
1: I mean, you can't embarrass somebody enough.
0: It borders on it at times. One of my closest friends plays in a fantasy league with a bunch of his high school friends, and every year the winner gets to pick the punishment for the loser. And these are hurt people hurting people who have all been on the receiving end, so when they get their chance, they take it. And the most recent loser, as part of a day-long extravaganza that included aerial aerobics, that included hot ramen, had to go and get out of an escape room after taking a laxative. Imagine being in the poor, unsuspecting group of people in there with this ticking time bomb of a person who at any point could flood their diaper and make this a real bad time for the rest of the team.
1: That's a great one, though. I mean, people's imaginations I have no imagination to be able to think of something like that. That is devious.
0: Yes, it is. So, as always, one of our favorite parts about this, check out the Fantasy Marathon that starts tonight. You know who you're not going to be drafting in your fantasy marathon and fantasy team for the NFL? Now former Cleveland Browns tight end Daquan Wright. This story we need to get to. The Golics here on ESPN Radio, Mike Golic Jr. and Mike Golic Sr. So last time on Dragon Ball Z, Daquan Wright, who finished last year at over 600 yards for an Ole Miss team that was a darling in college football, went to the NFL originally undrafted, taken by the Eagles, cut there, claimed by the Browns off waivers, and had gone through training camp with them. Now had been banged up and hadn't really played or practiced much for the Browns, and was waived by the Browns yesterday. And if he clears waivers, apparently already has a deal in place to join Lane Kiffin, his former coach at Ole Miss, and the LSU Tigers. He is one of the players involved in that lawsuit in Louisiana that's now provided a temporary restraining order that allows these guys to come back. I'm not going to bore you guys with all the legalese because there's been a national court case that the NCAA has actually won a stay in that would allow a bunch of fifth-year players from last year to come back and have that extra year of eligibility in the wake of the NCAA trying to push their 5-for-5 legislation. No more red shirts. You've got 5 seasons to play your 5 years of eligibility, and now you're gone. We documented last time the NCAA really stepped in this. They could have grandfathered this class of guys in. And instead now we have another tidal wave of lawsuits that makes it feel like the sky is continuing to fall in college athletics, where this is a sport now continually governed by courtrooms across this country and players who can push back on seemingly any rule at any time and get what they want. So we've seen a lot of strong reaction to this. My question for you is, is this as big a deal as people are making it out to be if, in fact, we get to see Daquan Wright take the field for LSU this year and actually help a college football team win games after going through the NFL draft and training camp process?
1: So I'll preface this by saying the NCAA and college football get what they deserve, right? Because, again, as I said, the adults in the room did not step up when they needed to steer the ship where it needed to be steered. And now it's open season in the courts. That being said, this is an absolute overreaction. I've heard people say, what if somebody gets drafted in the second round and doesn't like their contract? They'll go back to college. No, they won't. This is specific to the class of 2022-2023 who have played 4 consecutive seasons. They didn't redshirt one of those years. And you're talking about, from the Louisiana side of it, dozens of players, but that's all athletes, not just football players. This is a one-year thing, and it's only for undrafted players. This is not – now –
0: Not undrafted free agents. You mean players that have been cut and aren't playing on NFL rosters.
1: But they were undrafted. They were undrafted. All these players were undrafted players.
0: Well, yeah, I don't know if that necessarily is like a correlation or causation thing in this, by the way. I think so happens to be that these are the guys that aren't making NFL rosters and are in this situation.
1: I don't know for a fact, but I'm pretty sure if you're drafted, you cannot do this. Now, don't quote me on that, but the players we're talking about were undrafted players. This ends after this year. Now, it could... You go to court if you were before that and you didn't play 5 seasons, you're trying to backload it a few years. Who knows? because everything's going to court. But this particular situation is finite to the 22-23 academic class who played four consecutive seasons. You're talking about a couple of players. That's it. And then we move on.
0: Yeah, well, I understand people's fear, though, because this feels connected to everything else, and it feels like there are no rules right now. So to your point, people look at the slippery slope and say, where does this end? Can we really believe it'll be a one-year problem? I tend to believe with you on that, but I'm just saying I understand at times people's fears on this situation. I do think because of that, I find this more interesting to consider in a practical way. Because when we look at the math of this, you're right. We're talking about a smattering of players who fall below the line of guys that believe they've got a bright NFL future. Like, I don't think players that actually have a Sunday future who are going to be meaningful contributors there are going to eschew that to go back to college. I still don't think so because of the cachet, competition at the highest level, the money being different, rules being different, all these things. But for the guys that are, the players that I always thought of in the NIL conversation, whose best years were in college,
1: yeah,
0: who might not be height, weight, speed-wise built for the next level, but can be very good college players, who should be able to profit in the way that they are now in doing this, they're the ones who could have the chance and opportunity to go back. But who goes back and what kind of fit are they on the other side becomes an interesting question. And what have we seen right now? The former linebacker from James Madison, following Bob Chesney to UCLA, who was the Sun Belt Player of the Year last year, following his former coach to his new home. We've had Junior Tuliailamaka, the Notre Dame player, following Lane Kiffin going to LSU. First-year coach at a place that's probably turning over their roster. And now the same thing here with Daquan Wright, who played with Lane Kiffin,
1: right,
0: going to a new school. On the other side of this, you had Dan Lanning, I thought, came out and spoke interesting about this the other day. The Oregon head coach has now been there a number of years, a program that's established, great recruiting depth. He talked about the problem with NFL players coming back to play in college.
3: I mean, I think there's a lot of negatives that are involved around this. One, once you go to the NFL, to me, you're in the NFL. You don't get the opportunity to come back. Two, you know, most of us have built our rosters, and you have a limited roster limit now. So if you invited somebody back to your team, that means you're kicking somebody else off your team, right, to match your roster limits. I don't think that's fair to the players that worked all summer, all spring, and put themselves in position to be ready to work for a team, you know, to have somebody come back. But ultimately, you know, it used to be once you had an agent or once you went and did the combine or once you went to mini, I mean, all those things qualified as you were no longer an amateur. You're a professional now once you declared for the draft. So to let any of those players come back, you know, fair or unfair to them, it's unfair to the sport.
1: Now, we have seen it in basketball, right? Players who have declared for the draft, they have gone back to college.
0: And I think that's part of why my reaction is, yep, so underwhelming, because, yep, we saw how overall lacking, yep, an impact that was on the court for a lot of last year.
1: It's exactly right. For those that are thinking, oh, my God, an NFL player going back to college is just going to dominate, that's not going to happen. It's going to be very few players, and they're not going to dominate. It's just not going to happen.
0: I mean, I think these players might have more of an impact. Like, again, he had over 600 yards for Ole Miss last year. He's not going to be the starting tight end on LSU's team, but he can be productive. But I do think, to Dan Lanning's point, it is, all right, if you're a coach, you're doing the calculus. Marcus Freeman talked about the admissions process being basically a non-starter for these guys right now. But I think for football reasons, if you've got a player on your roster that now doesn't have to worry about burning a red shirt because of the 5-for-5 rule that you can develop and have for 3 or 4 years, are you really going to risk ruffling those feathers, not getting the development there, to bring in a player unless you've suffered catastrophic injury at a position of need? Like, we've seen the smoke about, hey, Tommy Castellanos, who was quarterback at Boston College and then Florida State, you know, is Texas Tech kicking the tires on him, who had everything happen with the situation with Brendan Sorsby this offseason at a position of gross need? Will Hammond ready to go there, but maybe they want some insurance. Those are situations, but by and large, if you're one of the haves and you feel like you've got your roster in such a place, this feels like something that's not really going to be a move on the table for you. So, again, we're talking about a restricted player pool with, I think, also a restricted pool of teams that at this point in the season are actually going to be buyers in this market in a meaningful way.
1: And all this being said, and I'm sure you would agree, I have no problem with the players trying to do this.
0: No.
1: None. None at all. I mean, players are winning in the courts. So if you can do it, do it. That's fine. Again, my fault is with the adults in the room for not setting the course right years ago.
0: Yeah, and again, we've talked about this till we're blue in the face. Collective bargaining is the only real route to actually rules being put in place. The bill in Congress is not going to go through. You're going to have an interesting challenge for the SEC that has rules about intra-conference transfers that now will be put to the test in a way that's interesting because he's not technically transferring from Ole Miss. He's transferring from the Cleveland Browns. Shout out to I saw the On3 transfer graphic and had a real good laugh seeing Ole Miss Browns helmet now to LSU for the Tigers. So that's the latest on that situation, which again, I don't think should be happening. I tend to agree with Dan Lanning that once you declare and make your jump to the next level and the professional level, it should be a clear dividing line. I also think this is going to be limited enough in scope and impact to where I don't think this is going to be the thing that fully upsets the apple cart in college athletic that's been tipped over for quite a while. 888-729-3776, 888-SAY-ESPN is where you can get in touch with us. Coming up next, our second two-a-day team is the Tennessee Titans. Can Cam Ward make that second-year jump under their new administration? 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
1: 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The Tennessee Titans.
2: This is Teron Davenport covering the Titans, bringing you the biggest story heading into the regular season, and that is easily the relationship between offensive coordinator Brian Daboll and quarterback Cam Ward. We all know the success that Daboll has had in the past, specifically with Josh Allen. The Titans are looking to roll that into year two for Cam Ward, and they're focusing on three specific things: red zone, 2 minute, and third down. Situational football is the area they feel Ward is able to grow the most, so that's why it's been an area for improvement and focus throughout training camp, and they're looking to have him make a different impact on the Titans, picking up from the strong finish that he had in 2025.
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3: All right, 2 days roll along here on ESPN Radio. It's the Golics, Mike Golic Jr., Mike Golic Sr. We're presented by Progressive Insurance. The Tennessee Titans, who were in action last night against the Seahawks, charged with making Cam Ward look like the quarterback that the franchise expected he could be going into last year. Now, this has been a franchise that has constantly shuffled around GM, head coach, quarterback, all these different musical chairs that they're trying to line up right now. For Robert Saleh, for Brian Daboll, the Bald Collective coming in, how confident are you, especially in Brian Daboll, that he can get the best out of Cam Ward with what we know about his history with this position in particular?
4: Well, I mean, listen, there's nowhere to go but up. In total yards, pass, rush, and points, they were 30th in the league last year out of 32. So to show some improvement should happen under Brian Daboll, right? I mean, it should happen. They went with Carnell Tate early in the first round. Wandale Robinson comes over as well. So they're giving him more weapons. They need to improve the rushing attack again, which was 30th in the league. You can't put it all on Cam Ward's shoulders. So, yeah, I would expect to see some improvement. That massive jump, we always look for that jump freshman to sophomore year, rookie to second year for a quarterback. Are we going to see that? Brian Daboll's system, he has to learn that system. 15 touchdowns, 7 interceptions last year. Not a ton of touchdowns. Like I said, the rushing attack wasn't that good. So you can only really go up, right? It's just a matter of how far up you go.
3: Yeah, and I think it's going to be interesting how we, you know, judge that success. To your point, this team's success is going to be wholly predicated, I think, on that. I'm not sure in year one the Tennessee Titans, even in the AFC South, which at times can feel complicated, but now has the Jags, the Texans, and even the Colts, if the offense gets right, this team that look a lot closer to succeeding than they do. I think sticking with the offensive side before we get to Rob Saleh's strength on defense, offensive line's the biggest question I have, right?
4: Yeah.
3: You sub out the middle of it like Peter Skoronski, who you just extended at left guard. Good player. I think J.C. Latham, now that he moved back to right tackle last year, has looked like a good player for them. I think everywhere else is still kind of up in the air as we go into the season. And for an offense that, if you think of Brian Daboll, maybe remove some of the Josh Allen stuff since he's a bit of an outlier. His best days in New York with Daniel Jones there were when they were a heavy under-center offense that made use of the running game that allowed their quarterback to thrive. We saw, I didn't get to watch a lot of the preseason game back last night, but under-center stuff had been more in vogue all across the preseason and certainly had been part of it for Cam Ward in this offense under Brian Daboll. How quickly he can take to that if the rushing attack for that offense, if the offensive line isn't clearing space for those guys in the backfield, becomes the really difficult question to answer, because then it's just more of Cam Ward save us like it was last year, where I do think at the end of last season, if we're just isolating this down to Cam Ward, Dad, I believe he is a player that if he is given the right help, can be a very good high-end starter in this league based on the ability that we saw from him both in college and in flashes last year in a bad situation.
4: Well, one of the things you need to see, and we saw it with the first year of Ben Johnson and Caleb Williams, the amount of sacks Caleb Williams took because of him holding onto the ball and the O-line the year before Ben Johnson got there. And then when Ben Johnson got there, there was a huge drop. Last year, Cam Ward between the O-line and him was sacked 56 times. That needs to be in the 20s, 30s, You know, that needs to significantly drop. And maybe with the weapons that help, the timing of the routes, Cam Ward getting rid of the ball. We'll see. We'll see how we adjust to this Brian Daboll offense.
3: I love the Carnell Tate pick, right? Draft Ohio State receivers high in the draft, in perpetuity, infinitum. Like, when in doubt, that's a great draft strategy. And I think he can be a compelling player. Can the foundation hold up on that side? On the other side, Rob Saleh. Obviously, it didn't work out for him as the Jets head coach. He joins a long line of people who aren't able to work in that franchise. He comes over after a successful year at the helm of an injured 49ers defense and has traditionally been able to get the best out of groups. The defense in New York with the Jets was good. How quickly do you think this group can make the jump with him now pulling the strings on that side and with some of the players they brought in this offseason around the likes of Jeffrey Simmons, who they once again have continued to pay to be the mainstay on that defense?
4: Yeah, I mean, listen, they had 42 sacks. Simmons had 11 of them, so he had over a quarter of the sacks. He is an absolute stud in the middle of that defense. They have a tackling machine, and Cedric Gray was fourth in the league with 164 tackles, but there's holes to fill, right? I mean, they were, 28th in point. They gave up over 28 points a game. So really, it doesn't matter what your rankings are. That's probably one of the most important stats there is points given up, and then you just didn't have the offense to make up that many points. So this is, again, a team that's going to have to be built until the offense can get going more around the defense. They have to show some improvement under Robert Saleh, a defensive-minded coach.
3: And he was a guy that, you know, started building in his likeness right away, right? The Tavondre Sweat for Jermaine Johnson trade to bring over a guy he had familiarity with from the Jets. I think they got a guy in the draft in the second round that I really liked in Anthony Hill Jr. out of Texas. He's a great linebacker, a guy with pass rush versatility. In a year where we're talking a lot about off-ball linebackers coming out in the NFL, which shows you how different the league has been trending with the running renaissance that's been going on. But John Franklin Myers comes over from Denver, really adept run stuffer in the middle of that defense. So you could see the areas for improvement on that side of the ball. It's going to be in the secondary. Can Alante Taylor, who they brought over from the Saints, and the rest of that group also hold up and help this group? So ultimately, again, I kind of mentioned it off the top. What's your definition of success for the Titans in 2026? If it goes right, what are they coming out of this season feeling like they got?
4: Well, I mean, listen, they were 3-14 last year. I would say obviously closer to 500 to maybe not finish last in the division, though that's going to be difficult with Jacksonville, Indianapolis, and Houston. Houston is going to be one of the more closer to the top or one of the favorites to come out. But I think closer to 500, you know, 6-7 wins. Show you're going in the, obviously going in the right direction with Cam Ward. You gave him some more weapons, get him more comfortable in the pocket, and try to build a running game behind that offensive line.
3: Yeah, to me, it's like, can you get your defense back to middle of the pack? And can your quarterback finish the season upright and trending in a direction where he is not getting beat up and you feel like he's got a good handle on this offense so that you can walk into year three with an offseason with the same offensive coordinator, stuff to build on from this year, and maybe feeling like you've got that wide receiver core to build on around there now. So hopefully that could be the case. I want to see that because, again, it's not that I just root for only the good players, but you want to see a skill set like Cam Ward's maximized. And this feels like a player that's really capable of going out and doing some not just good things, but special things with the talent that he has, provided he's protected long enough. And that will be the big test here. So 2 days will continue to roll along here. 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All right, the Golics on ESPN Radio. We keep it moving here. Mike Golic Jr. and Mike Golic Sr. Been a busy day around the NFL with the Deshaun Watson news, named the starter for the Cleveland Browns, the Daquan Wright situation in college football. That's just getting started, right? The NFL is still in the preseason. College football, we're getting to week 0 right now. The WNBA season is humming. We are marching towards the postseason. We've got a team in the second year of their existence in the Valkyrie, who are sitting at second in the league. The best team in the WNBA just got an MVP caliber force finally back from injury. And oh, by the way, we've got some retirement news from one of our favorite siblings here. Chinnea Igwumike, kind enough to join us here now, ESPN basketball analyst, my former co-host on Chinnea Ngola Jr. here on ESPN Radio. Kind enough to give us some time now for the first time in the new iteration of the show. Friend, good to talk to you. How are you?
5: Reunited, and it feels so good.
3: Come on.
5: What's up? Congratulations. You guys know you're my favorites. And so it is an easy yes to hop on and chat with my favorite people in the entire world. So, yeah, congratulations. Welcome back home.
3: Thank you so much, friend. We appreciate it. And listen, this being a family show, both with you involved, but obviously me and Dad having the blood relation here too, I did want to start off, give you a chance to throw some flowers at your sister. I saw Nneka Igwumike, for people that missed it, made the announcement that she's going to be retiring at the end of this season. 15 years in the WNBA, the president of the Players Association for so many years. What did this moment mean, you know, for her and for you to finally have this out here and to watch people be able to celebrate your sister's accomplishments?
5: I know it sounds corny, but it's been unbelievable watching people give her flowers, because for so long, for 15 years, I do think, as someone who has watched each and every day of her work, her discipline, her passion, her performance, that she has been one of probably the most underrated players in WNBA history, just because she's efficient. She's not necessarily super flashy. She always makes the right play. And so now seeing this moment, you know, coming off the heels of the CBA, which was so important for just not, you know, not just women's basketball, but women's sports overall, to see the love and the reception that she got and the executive committee and, you know, the entire union got for that milestone, the transformational deal, and then it carry over to, you know, her being celebrated and having one of the biggest moments of the WNBA season, that 30 for 30 game, literally, where she had the game winner. There have been so many milestones and moments, core memories. But, like, her announcement, I know a lot of people were shocked. It was kind of funny. You know me, Junior. You know it's hard for me to keep a secret. I'm going to start squirming. And Senior. Hi, Senior.
4: How you doing, Jay? Yeah. Really so great to talk to you. And I mean, she should so be remembered for what she did to help this game, obviously, grow the way it has. I mean, and then unfortunately leaving before, you know, as the big money starts to roll in, but that's a whole nother thing. That kind of happened. So let's go on the court. Nafisa Collier is back with Minnesota, missed 10 weeks with an ankle. They're already the best team in the W. Are we to the point where we're saying Minnesota or the field?
5: We're getting close to that. We're getting pretty close to that. You know, it's so hard to be able to say that, because that team has to be so dominant, not just, you know, physically with what they do on the floor, but also mentally. They have to be able to break your spirit before you even play for them to be that good to take them over the field. But right now, I look at the Minnesota Lynx, and I've said this, you know, on air, and I've said this and people responded in the comments. They have no weaknesses. They really don't. They have the coach with the most wins in WNBA history. She accomplished that, Cheryl Reeve, this year. They have a rookie that's going to be rookie of the year that was also an all-star. They have Nafisa Collier back, who did not miss a beat, and she was in the MVP conversation last year. They have an all-star in Courtney Williams, who makes the most mid-range shots in the WNBA. They have a, whom you all know very well, sniper, sharpshooter, and Kayla McBride of Notre Dame that has been playing amazing the second half of the season. They have their post player that is shooting 60% from the field nearly most nights, Natasha Howard, who is also an all-star. I think they're the only team that's like top two or three in offense and in defense. Now, the funny thing is the Minnesota Lynx fans say, like, it's our depth. It's this. We're nitpicking when we come to their weaknesses. So this, and I'll lastly say this in context to them, like physically as a team, they're imposing, they're great on the floor, but they also have the hunger. That's why you are able to have single digit losses at this point, because they want to win every game because they feel like that's what they are owed. Meaning 2 years ago, they lost to the Liberty in five games in the finals, and it came down to the wire before OT. Heartbreaker. Then last year, Nafisa gets injured in a sort of controversial situation in the game. Heartbreaker again when they thought they were going to win and potentially get more awards that season. So you look at them, like the last 2 years were denied. They're playing like a team on a mission, and that's why I think everyone has them for sure as favorites.
3: Chinay Gwemuke with us here on the Golics. You mentioned Olivia Miles and what she's done as a rookie. Why has she been able to come in and have such an immediate impact at such a high level for this team?
5: She knew what she was doing. I think she knew what she was doing. So at Notre Dame, she knew what she was doing. Because I followed her at Notre Dame, and I followed her at TCU. And at Notre Dame, you know, she had to, you know, share the floor with some amazing players. Think about the players that have recently come out of ND, from Sonia Citron to Hannah Hidalgo, who's still there. So she goes, gets her own team at TCU, and that's, like, affectionately called in the basketball world, Transfer Capital U, where everyone transfers because they run a pro-style system. My good sis took every number one rep and was just refining her game. I remember covering her at TCU, and she was shooting with step back threes. And I'm like, what's she doing? Like, she can get downhill, she can get layups, she can hit the mid-range. She was just hitting step back threes. She knew what was coming. She knew what was coming for herself. So her transition was seamless. But it's very also rare to go to a team that is a system that you can plug and play perfectly. Typically, as a rookie, you go through the struggle like I went through, right? Like, you go to a bad team that's needing to rebuild because, your team had the worst odds. That's how they got the number one pick. She went to a literal perfect place to not only learn and be mentored by Lindsey Whalen, one of the game's greats, but also to fit into a system where it molded perfectly to her skill set. And so I think 2 years ago she saw a vision, but we shouldn't have been surprised because she's called a spectacle. You know what I'm saying? So I think it's just amazing to see how dominant she has been as a rookie.
4: I would like for you guys, whenever you talk about her, to call her a former Notre Dame Fighting Irish, and let's leave TCU out of it.
5: Okay, they can split custody. Okay,
3: there we go. Yeah, exactly. There you go. We got weekends.
4: So listen, Chinay, we know there's been there's been drama on the court. There's been drama off the court. The latest, Enes Kanter looking for his freaking airtime at a game. Overall, how can players help the situation and try and keep the focus on the play on the court?
5: By doing what they do and performing. And it's really tough because I see these situations that happen that capture and steal all the attention away from the game. Meanwhile, like the talking point yesterday should have been Caitlin Clark had 37 and a 37-point double-double. And Kelsey Mitchell extended her streak to scoring 20 points to 23 games, which is WNBA history. Both of them in the backcourt made history yesterday. And I think Caitlin has the most 30-point double-doubles, like, by far, already in her, you know, just a few years in the league. Kelsey Mitchell has been on a burner. I remember last time we were on air, we covered the game where there was no AC in Toronto, and Kelsey Mitchell had 29 and three quarters. She literally overheated. So I think it's, you know, there are certain moments that have happened, and you just, like, in some ways, I just pray that the game, people that come for the game, stay for the game and continue to come back for the game, because there are so many amazing things that are happening. And like, I do think that, like, at the end of the day, the game will sustain itself. Like, if you look over the course of this entire season, there have been storylines. And speaking of Notre Dame, Marina Mabry drops 53 on my Sparks. You know what I mean? Like, there are things that have happened over the course of the season that have been astronomical in the progress of the players. And I just think that when those storylines, you know, it's tough because for a moment, and that's what some people look for, like a moment, those storylines get headlines. But I do think that I've always seen through 30 years of the WNBA, the game continues to elevate and the game will always be there, whereas all of those other things are not there for the right reasons, which means I hope that, like, you know, they won't win out.
3: So yes, exactly.
5: It's been crazy, but... Yeah. It's been crazy, but, you know, I trust in the women and I trust in the product.
3: No question. The women of the W have been what has made this league great for so long and continues to elevate it, and that'll continue to be the case now. And you have certainly been a part of that legacy as a player and now as someone that covers it. So, Chinay, always great to catch up with you, friend. Thank you so much for the time. Hopefully we'll do it plenty again soon now that we got the fam all back together.
5: Absolutely. Wishing you both a fantastic football season. You are the best, and I'm so happy that we're family again. Yay.
6: Thanks,
3: buddy. Appreciate it. And, Dad, she's exactly right. Again, the situation last night, Enes Kanter ejected from the Sky Fever game, getting into it with Natasha Cloud courtside, inciting more divisiveness after declaring himself eligible for the WNBA draft. It's a laughable grift that should not be entertained by anybody with a shred of common sense, and hopefully can be pushed by the wayside. I do think the league at some point is probably going to have to step in and try and handle this situation so that the play on the court can continue to be the story.
4: And that could lead to something as well. As Sophie Cunningham was talking about, they need bold leadership.
3: Yes.
4: You know, Kathy Engelbert, the commissioner, there's been talk of, is she going to be around? So I get what Janae's saying, and you want the product to be the product, but unfortunately there are other things going on both on and off the court that are taking eyes away from the product, which is a shame.
3: Yeah, as Adam Silver said, the commissioner of the NBA, and then was echoed by Kathy Engelbert, the W has been co-opted by bad actors and turned into a political football in a way that's deeply unfair to the product on the court that in so many ways is as good and better as we've ever seen it. So hopefully that wills out, as Janae just outlined for us there. All right, coming up next, we got to do a lot today, but we didn't get to everything. Let's pop open the fridge and grab some leftovers to finish off the Golics here on ESPN Radio.
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10: Matt Ballinger, Chief of Police, U of I, our Law Enforcement Official of the Month. So you got the U of I coming back.
11: Oh, yes.
10: So you got all the students, 60 to 75, whatever the number is, it's a lot.
11: It's a lot.
10: So what are your chief concerns, your top concerns as they come for another year?
11: You know, those are the same concerns we have every year. 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Theft's always a big issue. 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That's always a huge concern. We talk about being aware of your surroundings, walking around at night. We've got several safety things that we can, if you call in, we'll give you a safety walk, or we're actually

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4: 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Mike Golic Jr. and Mike Golic Sr. Been a busy day. We've already talked about the Browns naming Deshaun Watson their starting quarterback. I saw Kyle Brandt point this out. Basically, a year and change after their owners came out and said, we took a swing and miss on Deshaun Watson at quarterback. We thought he could be our quarterback. He's not, except now he is. So we've got that. We've got their tight end getting ready to go back to college at LSU. We just talked with Chinea Igwumike about so many things going on in the W, unfortunately, including Enes Kanter embarrassing himself courtside, continuing to draw attention to his grift. All of that and more. Dan Graziano joined us in the first hour. If you missed it, check it out wherever you get your podcast, The Golics, available there.

0: But now we got to get to everything else that went on this weekend in the leftovers. Producer Devin going to take us through some of the headlines that we didn't have time for today. Devin, what we got, man?
1: All right, Dallas Cowboys rookie offensive lineman Shi'Azz Pete, the first Navajo Nation member to sign with an NFL team, received an emotional show of support during Dallas' 34-14 preseason win over the Cardinals. Thousands of Navajo supporters traveled to Glendale waving flags and cheering when Pete entered into the fourth quarter. Although he only played six snaps, he returned to the bench to a standing ovation. Now, the thing that captured everyone was his speech to the team after in the locker room. Here it is.
2: That was an incredible win. I am very fortunate to be amongst you and to play in the same field where the same star holding on our chest. And I'm proud of us. I'm proud of how far we've come. Oh, man, this game, fate brought us here as strangers, but this game, this star, this team will make us brothers.
1: That's a bar. Junior, thoughts on the speech in the
0: man,
1: locker room?
0: Man, I just got chills again right now. And for him, you heard Brian Schottenheimer before that had said in all his time coaching in the NFL, he'd never seen anything like the show of support for Pete, who's a player way down the depth chart. And you're surely, you know, going to have a tough time making the team. But gave him that opportunity. As a rookie, undrafted guy, you don't anticipate ever having to talk in front of the team like that. And so to have preparation meet opportunity and be ready like that, that's how you make yourself a legend among your teammates.
3: Great speech. I'm sure has a shot for the practice squad, I would say. Maybe if he could hook on there. We'll see. But, yeah, you're right. All of a sudden, an undrafted guy here talk in front of the whole team. That was a phenomenal talk.
0: That's a bar right there. Good for him. Great way to roll into the week. Devin, what else we got?
1: Columbia High School in Huntsville, Alabama, ended the nation's longest active high school football losing streak with a decisive 41-14 win over Greensboro. The Eagles had gone 11 years without a victory, losing 101 consecutive games since their last win on October 16th, 2015. Senior, thoughts on this breaking of the streak?
3: Oh, I want to know where they all went after the game. I want to know what kind of party there was, right? I mean, that's a sell. 11 years of going winless, and you win decisively. That's got to be something. I'd like to know, how they celebrated.
0: I want to know what Coach said in the Greensboro locker room on the other side, man. You take an L that bad to the team that hasn't won a game in 11 years, you got some serious questions to answer as you march into the rest of the season. Let's get to this last one before we wrap up today, Devin. I am jacked for this.
1: Yeah, last but not least on the leftovers, Ball State named Keldrick Luster its starting quarterback. His height and weight? 5'10", 250 pounds, Junior. Take it away.
0: I for God so loved the world that he send us his only begotten son so that we might be happy. I mean, this is such a gift, and this to me is college football. We talk about all the court rulings, all this dumb stuff that goes on as the sport's pulled in a million directions because there's no one making rules and no one's helping out. We get real college football starting this weekend, and you can turn on your TV with free will at any time and watch Ball State and their 5'10", 250-pound bowling ball of a quarterback go to work. That's a beautiful thing. That is a thing that we should celebrate.
3: And it also makes us relive and understand there was a bigger quarterback.
0: Come on,
3: Jared Lorenzen.
0: Rest in power.
3: 285 pounds, reached over 320 pounds when he played indoor and arena football.
0: Yeah, the hefty lefty, an all-time great, gone far too soon, and someone we deeply miss. But a legacy certainly being honored here in this situation here. Plenty more great stuff coming up on ESPN Radio. The Rich Eisen Show is next right here.
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0: What a day to be on the air here on the final Monday of the month. Well, actually, it's not true. Hello, August. 844-204-RICH is the number to dial right here on the program. I shouldn't be sticking my head in the calendar. Days are flying by right now. It's the National Football League season in full bloom right now. I know we're only two preseason weeks in, but it kind of feels like we're already in the middle of the season based on all the stories flying around. We'll talk about it throughout this three-hour show. 844-204-RICH, number to dial on all these fronts. You just heard who our guests are. It's going to be a lot of fun. Wyndham Clark on the show in hour number three. He just won again the BMW championship. He is a diehard fan of the Broncos, so we're going to surprise him with a win-loss game there. And he's also a fan of the Oregon Ducks. Speaking of which, hello, TJ Jefferson.
1: Hey.
0: I'm coming to you first to start the week that way.
2: All right. You're flipping it around.
0: Baby, candles lit in the corner. Candles lit in the corner. Good to see you.
2: Oh, it's not lit.
0: D's and D's nuts. Good to see you, sir. How are you?
3: Good.
0: DJ Mikey D sitting next to Chris Brockman. We just already recorded the latest Overreaction Monday. It's already out there in your RSS feed if you listen, or our YouTube channel if you watch, youtube.com/RichEisen Show. So, Deshaun Watson is going to start week one for the Cleveland Browns. It has been reported all over the place. Todd Monken has made his decision. And he's the guy. And, man, when this whole calendar year started and Watson was deemed healthy, all I was hearing at the combine, all I was hearing at the draft, all I was hearing between those two dates and everything I've been hearing ever since then is competition, sure. But there is a thumb on the scale for Deshaun Watson because the Browns want to see if he has anything from 2019 left in him. I know that was a long time ago. He had a good COVID year as well. His career year of COVID year was actually almost a 5,000-yard season for the Houston Texans. They want to see if that guy that they acquired amid his entire scandal that was tearing his personal life and professional life seemingly apart, is that guy still in there? And it doesn't really matter how much Shador is being a professional and showing up and showing out in any practices or preseason games. It's going to be him. And after this weekend and what happened this weekend, I could not be more sure of what I heard back in the spring and throughout was the truth. Because I did not see Deshaun getting this gig, even though he took his relationship with Browns fans and lit it on fire again. Now, you could say the Browns fans brought it back up themselves because they booed him in his home, if you will, debut of the preseason and his first action in the stadium since he tore up his Achilles when he heard cheers from some in the crowd. You could say Browns fans play a role in it, and they do. And they do. But we want, or at least franchises want, their quarterbacks to be the professionals and adults in the room. And three things about Deshaun Watson are certain. Three about his 2026 season. Okay. One, he's the starting quarterback. Two, he and his relationship with the Browns fans are in shambles. And three is whatever he says he has done to turn pages in his life, there is one page he is yet to turn. And that is the way he felt hearing cheers when from some, not everybody in Cleveland, when he was down on the turf, tearing up his Achilles. And that was apparent after Saturday's preseason game against the Bills, in which he came on in the second half and looked terrible, to be straight up. And this is his reaction when he was asked about how he felt to hear the boos.
4: Man, I didn't have no reaction. I think the biggest thing is, I think you guys know too, and I think the whole world knows, it has nothing to do about the performance. It's a little bit personal than that, so I think that's it's a disrespectful thing. So Yeah, I mean, I'm going to keep whatever I feel with me and my family internally on how I feel about that. And yeah, just move on. Last time I played on this field, I tore my Achilles. And that same fan base, they cheered when I got hurt. So does that have to do with, what does that have to do with anything about performance? When a person get hurt, especially for your own city, and they cheer.
0: First things first, he's not wrong. It's terrible. It's not right.
1: Yeah.
0: Fans who cheer, players who get hurt, regardless of how you feel about them. So sure, he could sit there and say it is personal. The personal comes from the fact that the professional just wasn't there on the field. Hasn't been. Your best ability is availability. 19, I mean, the numbers speak for themselves. 19 starts, 3,365 yards, 19 touchdowns, 12 interceptions, 3 rushing touchdowns. For a guy who, in his 3 stellar years in Houston, 3,365 yards, the aggregate of his 3 years in Cleveland, would have been 300 yards fewer than his worst single season number of yards. 2019, as a matter of fact. He had 3,852. He topped 4,000 yards in the season before and after. It absolutely is performance-based, and that's part of the problem as well. Difficult for Browns fans to swallow is for him to basically say, this is all personal. It has nothing to do with what I'm putting out on the field, which in its subtext, in the underpinnings of that opinion, it sounds like he just won't be held accountable, which is one, or hold himself accountable for his actions, which is the fault line with Deshaun Watson. Because if that's something that he hasn't reconciled with, then that's another bright, shiny red light. But at the end of the day, when you're down on the ground, and your Achilles is torn, and you're hearing people cheer you, it's tough to get past. Clearly, he's not through it. And he knows, at the time, if he's the starter, what's the phrase he used? 17 road games?
1: 17 away games.
3: Quarterback job is tough enough. Can you defeat that negativity?
4: I don't know. You know, it's a mental battle every day. You know, I feel like I get more love on road games than I do home games. So if it is my spot and he does make me the name, maybe it's 17 away games then. I don't know.
0: It's not great. Ooh, for him to just come out and say it like that. It's just not great. It's not great. You know, those are things that even if he feels it, I know he's a human and he's got rights to emotions, but I would have counseled against him saying something like that into a microphone. Browns fans are incensed. They're livid. Todd Monken basically gave Deshaun the answers to the test after he stepped to the podium and had been informed what Watson had to say.
5: I am proud, again, like I said, of the way he's worked to get where he's at. And that's part of it, right? I know you asked him, like, hey, how's it feel to get booed? I mean, it's a pretty easy question. It sucks. I don't want to get booed. It comes with the territory. You don't want to get booed? Let's play good football. Let's play good at quarterback. Let's play good on offense. Let's play good as a team. And then you don't have to worry about all that because it can turn just like that. Win, play good football, and everybody will be fine. That's just part of it. I mean, that's why I told him, you good? We're good. Part of what we do.
0: It's the full Hyman Roth. This is the business we've chosen.
1: It sure is.
0: This is the business we've chosen. Fans are out of their skulls. Not every Browns fan was cheering on the ground. Yeah. But you've just painted the entire thing by the broad brush. And then another thing I would say is, did you look up in the stands in the second half? The place had about a handful of thousands in it, and you're going to paint the entire Browns fan base with that brush? Those people who are going to come to hopefully cheer you? I mean, that's the answer to the test right there. And Watson is fortunate that Monken's his coach, or that the management of the Browns are like, you know, we know we're going to piss off the fans, but he's still a starter. And Monken was given that sort of heads up. You know how you do that with friends or loved ones? Hey, I'm kind of giving you this heads up that something's coming you're not going to be happy with. He seeded the ground the next day when he said this about his decision that was coming.
5: I'm not going to let one half of football, one frustrating moment, dictate what our decision is going to be that we think is in the best interest of the Browns moving forward, and especially week one.
0: And then in terms of how he's reconciled this, this is what he had to say as well about, you know, his decision that was coming about Watson working hard and everything like that. He basically talked about the guy that he's seen has been working hard to get back to compete, and then added this.
5: I've been really pleased with how he's worked, how he's approached every day. And listen, we didn't play well enough collectively. And I'm sure that was frustrating for him. And it was for us as well. But like I said, we control that. We control that with how we coach, how we play. And I mean, none of us like to be booed. We all like to be appreciated. I think that's just human, okay? I think he emptied his heart a little bit. And I don't think that says who he is. I see the competitor in him. I see the everyday work he puts in. And he wants to be back. He wants to get back to where he was as best he can. And that's hard. And, you know, again, I think the moment just got him after the game. And it can get all of us.
0: It can get all of us. And hopefully he has emptied his heart and can turn the page. I don't know if Browns fans are gonna. That said, there's a reason why Todd Monken, listen, we have a quarterback controversies and we have quarterback competitions all the time.
1: Sure.
0: Where hey, quarterback one, you get one start in preseason. Hey, quarterback two, you get the other start in preseason. So I'll go ahead and weigh this against that. We see that all the time. There's a reason why Deshaun Watson got start one and Shador got start two. And it's not because the thumb was on the scale for Watson. It's because start one was on the road. Start two was at home. And the thumb maybe being on the scale for Watson was start two at home. Guess what we're going to do? We're going to put you on in the second half. You're going to go against the twos and the threes, and you're going to look great. And you're not going to hear boos, and we're going to get ready for the season together. We're going to get this out of the way. We're going to turn the page, and that's what coaches want to do. They want to coach you up, and you're page turning. Unfortunately, though, Watson looked like hot garbage, and the team did too. So the thousands of fans that were there booed him again. And all of that old stuff got dredged up, and we found out it's going to be tough to turn this page. And Todd Monken can sit there and say, as well he should, because this is what coaches do. They control the controllables. You can control what you can control. And as he said, it's all about what we do as coaching, just to get things better, because if you play better, you don't hear boos, and people make you feel welcome. And if that's something that you need as part of your professional career, then we're going to set you up for success for that, which is what they tried to do in the preseason. And guess what? Didn't work out. But it's just the preseason. And many coaches have gone into a season saying, I got this. I'm controlling it. And then they find out, as I'm sure Monken knows, the National Football League in many ways is uncontrollable. Can't control fans, can't control circumstances, the way the ball bounces, things of that nature. All of it. I get it. But Monken also knows the first two games of the Cleveland Browns regular season schedule are, guess where? On the road. They're at Jacksonville and at Tampa. They have, if you will, a Florida primary before the general. Okay? And I don't know. Problem is the Jacksonville Jaguars won their division last year, and the Buccaneers are a team with a chip on their shoulder, and they would love to just tell everybody, we're here too. And Baker Mayfield would love nothing more than to send Deshaun Watson and the Browns home 0-2 and stir that thing straight up and plant the flag on the Browns organization and screw them up so royally that they send Watson home off of a multiple interception, dreadful, awful quarterback rating performance. Reuben Bain looks like his short arms ain't a problem, right? And they would, Baker would love nothing more than to serve that up and send the Browns home for Watson's first home start in the regular season since the day he can't turn the page from, which he has now fully admitted to the point where he just didn't care that everybody knows what he thinks. That's a problem. But it's there. Or the Browns show everybody, we're young, we're good, we got the coach who clearly is in tune with what the problem is and is doing his best to dial things appropriately for success. He gets it. He knows it. Again, he put Watson in start one on the road. He put Watson in his second appearance at home in the easiest possible circumstances, and it didn't look good. He knows it. And he knows going to Watson first and turning to Shadur is something Shadur can handle and Watson can only handle. So he's doing it. Even though the Browns fan base is like, what are we doing? That's the truth. That's the situation. I didn't see all of this playing out between hearing Watson's the guy, he'll be named the guy, and the day Watson is officially the guy, he's been named the guy. I didn't see that in between. Browns fans did and are basically saying, how did our front office with all the Ivy League diplomas on the wall not see it? And how are they with everybody in town, no doubt, calling into the radio shows? And if people write letters to the editor anymore, how livid they are about it. Wow. Welcome to your first head coaching gig, Todd Monken.
1: Seriously.
0: And the Browns make it official, as always, with a social media post. That's the way things work in this day and age. What do you think? 844-204-RICH, number to dial. We've got a 49ers four downs. We've got four guests. We are four wide today. Albert Breer, top of hour two to talk about it. We've also got Wyndham Clark in hour three, as red hot a professional player as there is on the tour, any tour, anywhere on earth. And the reason why is because he watched me win skins money in a tournament back in May. That's absolutely it. I will not rest until I get him to admit it later on.
1: You inspired him.
0: And Sam Morril, Nixon 5. Sam Morril will be joining us, the very funny comedian, hour three. And you threw out 844-204-RICH, number to dial. Marcus Spears, though, is next on The Rich Eisen Show. Rich Eisen here. 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

0: Back here on the Rich Eisen Show, Overreaction Monday is already in the books. Chris Brockman and I recorded it before everything has been going down right here on our program. 844-204-RICH being that number to dial right here on the program. Sam Morril is going to come here in hour number three of our program, and we'll chop up what's going down with, I don't know if he's a Jet or a Giant fan. By the way, hey, Jet fans, let's hit this before Marcus Spears joins us.
1: Hey, got a quarterback.
0: All right. Hey, for one preseason set of snaps in Pittsburgh, PA, Geno Smith back in the Jet green, the football DeLorean. By the way, maybe write that down for a fantasy team name.
1: Jet DeLorean?
0: No, the football DeLorean.
1: Oh, football DeLorean.
0: You know, the football DeLorean. There he goes. Setting the time back to whenever he had good times for the Jets, whenever the hell that was. And people were writing him off, and then he began to not write back.
2: Right up until the time he got punched in the face.
0: Hey, man, don't bring up IK Enem Poly to me when I'm feeling good about Geno Smith.
3: I hate this team.
0: Don't stay. Hey, Dodger fan, leaving the Yankees behind, you're not allowed to start ripping on the Jets when I'm feeling good about them.
4: I've always ripped
0: them. Don't bring me down.
4: Don't bring me down.
0: I don't know. All right, I'll go there. Geno shows up like the Seattle Geno. Okay?
4: Right?
0: Breece Hall shows up like first, second year Breece Hall before he blew out his knee. Right? Braylon Allen shows up like the guy from preseason week one who just finds a crease and he takes it to the house. Garrett Wilson shows up like offensive rookie of the year, Garrett Wilson. A.D. Mitchell shows up like A.D. Mitchell does in every game that he didn't fumble purposely right or accidentally right before the goal line. Omar Cooper shows up like the kid at the end of the Penn State game when Fernando Mendoza, Mendoza mania.
2: Run him out.
0: You know, first really hit Indiana, right?
2: I like that game.
0: All right. Hold on. I'm not done yet. Mason Taylor shows up like, you know, Brian Kelly going for it, right, on fourth down.
2: Oh, there you go.
0: Right? Went in a big-time football game. Way back when he was promising recruits numbers, he took away from them once they showed up. Is this thing on? Kenyon Sadiq shows up like the kid, the freak. Hey, the defense for the Jets shows up like they did in preseason week number two in Pittsburgh. They had not one but two. I said two interceptions. Actual interceptions. As in, one team throws the ball
2: and then
0: at the Jets defense, and the Jets defense catches it and takes it away.
5: We talking playoffs or what?
0: Ooh. I don't know, man. Ooh. But here we go. I'm giving you roadmaps. Minkah Fitzpatrick, right? Demario Davis, real solid, long-standing veterans, at least in Davis's case. Let's protect them. Let's stay healthy. Jets are a higher registered team.
2: Hey, you know, they're not that bad.
0: Just throwing it all out there.
2: Okay.
0: Marcus Spears back here on the Rich Eisen Show. How are you, Marcus?
6: Hey.
0: Good to see you.
6: Hey. What's up? What's up, Rich?
0: Good to see you, man. What's going on in the Browns locker room right now? Give me your best guess. What's happening
6: first
0: right
6: of all,
0: now?
6: I want to publicly apologize for privately just getting to you, man. I know we've been texting back and forth. I'm just happy to be able to be on with you.
0: Listen, I'll be there for you no matter what. You know, unless, of course, one of my kids becomes one of the hottest recruits in all of college athletics. You know, I'll give you a lot of passes, Marcus. Let's put it that way.
6: All yes, good. Sir.
0: What do you think is going on in the Browns locker room right now? Your best guess.
6: Rich, let me, I've been hearing the banter, and obviously Deshaun, obviously been named the starter. News broke this morning from Shefty. It's about $230 million. The locker room, not important. This is ownership unwilling to make to admit that they made a tremendous mistake bringing Deshaun Watson in. It hasn't worked out since he's arrived there. Unfortunately, he suffered injuries that have derailed him. I think he's missed almost 50 games, 40-something plus games since he's shown up there. But this is when we have conversations about the business of football. It's simple for me. I mean, Shedeur Sanders should be the starter. One, because you need to figure out if he can play at a very high level. From a pragmatic standpoint, if he plays well and you still want to move on because you got those first round picks, now you've increased value for a trade, which would help your organization and franchise. But this is ownership. This had nothing to do with Todd Monken or Andrew Berry. This is about 230 guaranteed to a player who was coming out of Houston with all of those allegations and dealing with a lot of turmoil. Mentally, I think Deshaun is obviously wrecked from that standpoint, trying to perform with that going on. And now, you know, the recent press conference is standing up there and talking about the fans and his response to the fans and the booing. I don't think any player should be booed when they get injured, no matter what the circumstances is. But that happened. And but the tumultuous relationship that has ensued since he's shown up there suggests he shouldn't even be on the team. He shouldn't even be in the locker room. So this is why I'm always conflicted, because we are such a quarterback-driven league. And that's the narrative around every single team that we talk to. We won't mention anything without mentioning their quarterback. And this particular situation is the opposite end of the spectrum, where everything has gone absolutely wrong. And you got ownership that's not willing to admit that they made a catastrophic mistake. And it's turning their franchise into a joke, is what it's become now. You got a young second-year player that you drafted out of Colorado in Shadur. You also have the kid from Oregon that you drafted. And your unwillingness to admit that I made a terrible decision and a terrible mistake with bringing Deshaun Watson here. We had what's this, Rich, 4 years, 5 years now that this trade has taken place? It's over. It's bad. Naming him a starter is not going to change anything about your franchise or organization going forward. You still going to have to find a quarterback if you don't think one is in the building. And obviously, you don't want to give the young guys a shot. So you're going to be back to square one where you were last year. And, you know, this fan base obviously has been through the ringer with the quarterback situation in particular over years. But more importantly, like the unwillingness to admit that the ownership in Cleveland, because that's what this is about. This ain't about a damn coach. This ain't about a camp competition. This ain't about who throws the out route better or who can scramble. This is about $230 million that we gave to Deshaun Watson, thinking that he would be a franchise quarterback, and the unwillingness to admit that he ain't. And you are going to, the stubbornness of this ownership is going to say, nah, we going to see, and we going to let him play, and maybe we'll salvage something if by a miracle he comes out and plays out of his mind, which I doubt. Doesn't want to be there, Rich. Well, he doesn't want to be in Cleveland.
0: He doesn't want to be in Cleveland when he's playing in front of the home fans. He probably wants to be in Cleveland when he knows that this is the way through to another spot professionally. He does want to be in Cleveland if he loves his teammates or he does genuinely like them. You know what I mean? Like, this is the reality. Yeah. And I know what you're like, you just gave the true reality, that you think that a big Haslam thumb, if not his whole entire body, went on the scale, even though, you know, they admitted before the 2025 draft that they made a mistake with Deshaun. And now here he is back. And the thing is, though, it's just like, where do you stand on Watson's honesty at the podium? You know, where yes, he feels this way. He's a human. He should be able to say it. Or, you know, he should swallow it and say, you know, I don't like to be booed. It's just because I haven't played well. I need to play better. We all do. And I hope I get the chance to show everybody. Like, if he had done that, yeah, we wouldn't, this situation wouldn't be like a fully involved house.
6: Yep, I understand that, Rich, and I think, you know, he obviously could have handled the press conference different, but when we put mics in front of guys, we want true honesty, and that's what Deshaun feels as honest. You know, it's relative to everything that has transpired since he's shown up there, right? Came in with all of that stuff going on in Houston, and Cleveland decided anyway that we're going to bring him in and he's going to become our franchise quarterback because of what he did in Houston. Let's not forget, okay, because it's okay when you are just fresh in that window outside of what's going on, because obviously they felt like it was enough that it was going to, you know, the situation that he had off the field and the legal stuff that he had going on, they felt like that was going to get resolved. So they made a strictly football decision because of what he had done in Houston. Deshaun was ascending to being one of the top five guys in the league at the position. And there were arguments being made that he could eventually be the best one. So that's the football element of it, in which they gave, why they gave him $230 million. The circumstances in which you gave him $230 million should have been more evaluated and probably put a little more thought into it, because now this is why you stuck. So you were playing. I hate this idea, Rich, that everything is a monolith and it's one way. Deshaun Watson has every damn right to be mad about blowing his Achilles and people cheering. That would make anybody mad, regardless of if you're playing well or you're not. What he doesn't have a right to be mad about is people booing because of football and the way you've played and performed over that that period of time. And people boo because your ability to be your unavailability has become as much a part of the play. So again, like, there's a lot of reasons for these fans to be mad. There's a lot of reasons for them to boo. They going to express it. They going to tell you how they feel about it. But it really boils down to two sides. Two things can be true. I can be absolutely pissed off about somebody booing me after I'm laying on the field with a torn Achilles, and they have every right to boo him based on his play and based on what has transpired, giving him $230 million guaranteed to become the franchise quarterback, and you have been unavailable, and when you've been available, you haven't played to the level in which $230 million guaranteed warrants.
0: Marcus Spears, ESPN's Monday Night Countdown, part of a newly revamped and exciting new crew on Monday nights. We'll get to that for a brief bit before we say goodbye to Marcus. The Cowboys this year, it just feels more real. I was saying on our Overreaction Monday show, Marcus, I've been saying it for months, by the way, that they've been in my top five of my power rankings, whether it's way too soon or not, for months. That I was saying that Jerry Jones, at best during the summers, sounds like he's trying to speak things into existence, or at worst, tell you it's raining when it's a different liquid coming from above. You know, this feels real, though, man.
6: Yeah.
0: This does feel real. And I'm wondering what you think, Marcus.
6: Rich, first of all, I could talk to you all day about sports, man. Like, I love that. I love that the way you address that. You know why I'm excited about Dallas? And it's weird because it's been quiet. It's been quiet. The George Pickens thing could have turned into what it normally turns into, and it didn't. Now, it takes both parties to come to an agreement and everything to get settled and situated. He's in camp, playing out of his mind based on the reports that I've heard, and there's no noise from that regard. You just, Quentin Williams gets his contract done. No noise. Just going about the business of getting it done. You got Rashawn Gary, who was traded. That's not loud, but that could be super effective. I think Rashawn Gary is a really good football player. The Von Miller signing, it was very unassuming to get that type of player, and obviously Von is not the Von we think about that's going to be a gold jacket guy, but he did have 9 sacks last year. The drafting of Caleb Downs just felt super mature, right? Like, everything you hear about Caleb Downs, mature football player, the history of safeties here with Darren Woodson, obviously, and the quarterbacking of the defense, the young linebackers have been playing well. The guys are showing up. But more importantly, man, just, it's been business as usual. You know, camp fights, cool. I don't mind that. That shows that you got some fight in you. You know, you got to deal with that. But outside of that, man, just quiet, and to your point, going about their business. Rich, I think this team, and I say this like I'm walking a tightrope, I think they're going to be very good. Mm-hmm. I think this is going to be a very good football team. I think this defense is going to be really, really good as well, and good enough for what that offense should be doing week in and week out to give anybody they play against a game. And I'm looking forward to it. I probably haven't been as excited about a season for Dallas going into the season as much as this one. And it's simply because it's been business. It hasn't been, you know, the noise that we usually get or some storyline or some conjuring up from Jerry about what should be going on or what the narrative is about the Cowboys. It's a true, honest approach to trying to win a championship. The contracts have spoke to that. The draft has spoke to that. And you have a franchise quarterback that you can win a Super Bowl with in Dak Prescott. Now, I'm not going as far as to say they're going to win a Super Bowl, but this is going to be a playoff football team. And when they get in, you never know, hitting the strides. I tell people every time during the playoffs, you just need a better 3 hours than the team you're against, not to be better than them.
0: And I love the coach, too, man. I love what Schottenheimer's cooking up. The post-game locker room, I know it's preseason, I get it, but the brotherhood that does appear to be building there, and what Schottenheimer went through in year one with injuries and obviously Marshawn Kneeland and what was going on with the team. It just seems like a tight-knit group. It seems like they got it.
6: I love that you said that, man, because what I think Shotty has done more than anything, and I've said this previous probably 3-4 years ago, and I want to get your opinion on this, Rich.
0: Mm-hmm.
6: It feels like he's insulated the football team away from everything that goes on that comes with being a Dallas Cowboy.
0: Including the owner? Is that what you're saying?
6: Including the owner.
0: You know?
6: And regardless of if their relationship is great, and I think it is, I think Jerry is now starting to kind of ignite. Jerry is realizing, and Jerry probably been at odds with me, probably been mad at me for years. But I think what Jerry is starting to understand is that I have people in this building that can do their job at a very high level. Let me still do my thing and put my stamp where I need to put it. But it seems like the football has just become football. And that's what I have been screaming for years, because I think you get to this point, which we're projecting, but I think you get to this point a little bit faster, and it's not about Jerry not meddling. He's going to be a part of it. He's going to do his interviews and all of that. But the football of Dallas is what we've been talking about all season. I mean, all offseason. And think about how much of a change that is, Rich, from the conversations of the past 5 summers.
0: You all right over there, TJ? Are you jumping out of your skin over there? A resident Cowboy fan?
2: Your heart's pumping.
6: Yeah, man.
2: So
6: yeah.
2: I think
0: it's real. It really is real. You know, I really feel that it is real.
2: When you had Rashawn Gary in, what's up, Swaggy? We had him last week.
0: Yeah.
2: You asked about Jerry. Had he been to his office? Had he met him? He really made it seem like those two hadn't really crossed paths yet.
0: He's talking about how the Rams were making kind of fun of them for running wind sprints after practice, and George Pickens was like, you know, move it, beat it. You know, like he's standing there like a team leader, you know, and I'm hearing all that. Again, I don't want to put the cart before the horse, but I am going to ask you a question that normally I shouldn't ask on the air. Can I keep you for a few more minutes? I've got to take a break. You good?
6: Okay.
0: All right. Marcus Spears here on the Rich Eisen Show. We're back with one of our favorites right here on the Rich Eisen Show in just a moment right here on this busy Monday. 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

0: That division is not great. But I think the Jacksonville Jaguars, man, and however they find a way to manage Travis Hunter, because the kid want to go both ways. You saw he bulked up and put muscle on, but I really believe he'll be well served as a DB and maybe do the prime time thing, no pun intended, and be effective on some offensive critical situations down in distances. But I think this is a young team that could shock a lot of people. And Josh Hines Allen, who rushes the pass as well as anybody in the NFL, doesn't get talked about a lot. But this defensive line can get after people as well. And Walker on his extension. Like, there's a lot to like about Jacksonville.
1: Marcus Spears here on the Rich Eisen Show. Our radio audience has returned in the middle of all that. That was a question
0: radio.
1: I asked. Oh, yeah, ESPN Radio, sir. I asked Marcus teams that we're not talking about enough. He gave us Jacksonville in the AFC and the Saints in the NFC. Just to let everyone know, this show is partners with Gusto. 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

0: 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Marcus Spears still here with us on the program for just a few more minutes. Listen, I was having fun before about my, I don't have a kid that's going to be the top recruit in all the land as yours is clearly on the hoop side of things, Marcus. But, you know, my son, if he does want to play football, my youngest son, he already is demanding of schools to wear number 84. Are you fine with that if he winds up at LSU, Marcus, and demands to wear 84?
1: I'm fine with that. There will be no cease and desist. There will be no... for sure, man. Where? Jerseys are made to be worn.
0: Is look, that right?
1: There are a few people where they should be retired, but I'm okay with that. And, Rich, I know what you're getting at, Richie. Look, don't cause no turmoil with me and my LSU family.
0: But I
1: will say this, and, Rich, you know I'm a man. I will say what's on my mind.
0: Yes.
1: It is crazy as hell to send a cease and desist letter over a jersey number that you ain't retired. I don't know what Jaden Camp thinking. I don't know why this even got to this point. Because even if you don't like it, how about we just have conversations with LSU and keep it personal? But that's the way I operate. I know we in 2026 and, you know, everything got to be on TV and so publicized and on social media. That's crazy as hell to me that you would go to that extent for somebody not to wear five. Rich, listen.
0: Yes,
1: if LSU called me and AD Verge Osbury called me and said, hey, man, the number one D lineman in the country wants to wear number 84, I will personally deliver it to his house if it's going to make him sign there. Okay. Yeah, it's crazy. It's crazy. I think it's just a time that we living in, man. Like, you call me old school, and Rich, you may be this way. Like, the asking of a jersey retirement is nuts to me. Mm-hmm. I think that's for other people to do. I think that's for the people at LSU to acknowledge and say, you know what, Jaden was so phenomenal with 5-on, we never going to let anybody wear it again. And I will say this, and I don't know the statistics on it. I know he won a Heisman, and that's a big deal. There's a Heisman given out every year. National champion, didn't win a national championship. Kind of don't know what team-wise that team will be remembered for. We remember Jaden Daniels, though, and we remember the wide receivers and some good players.
0: Yes, sir.
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1: 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It's New York's rhythm, groove. 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And Ian.
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0: 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Great chat with Marcus Spears, Hour 1. 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The Cleveland Browns quarterback naming was as wild as... as anything else that they've been doing in recent days. I mean, nothing's wilder than Shador's draft story, obviously. That takes the cake. But Shador's, first now year plus in Cleveland is quite the roller coaster. And I always thought Deshaun Watson would be the starter, but the final throes of it being him being put out in Cleveland in the easiest possible of circumstances, second half, preseason game number two, he doesn't look well. At all. He steps to the podium, calls out fans, still gets the starter's job. And in the first hour of the show, we're all talking about it. Todd Monken met with the media, said he said nothing different than what you heard about Stefanski every single year talking about Deshaun Watson, who then stepped up and apologized to the fans, saying he takes responsibility for being human in that moment. Okay. Those sound bites still to come. Albert Breer of Sports Illustrated here now. Good to see you, Albert. How are you, sir?
1: I'm good. It was a, I guess these things can never happen clean in Cleveland, right?
0: Well, you came here the other day when you were here on your hardworking tour around the United States while working hard on your tan that I still see is still looking glorious. Hey, you heard all along it's going to be Watson. And the last events of the 48 hours proves it's kind of been Watson all along, that there's really him not performing well in his last preseason appearance and then saying what he said at the podium and then giving him the job anyway and saying, let's try to put everything back together again in time for the season. And that's entirely possible. But why did the Browns do this in your estimation, Albert?
1: I think there are a couple of things to look at here. The first is just, my understanding is he was more consistent and played better over the course of camp, the full body of work. Now, I don't think anybody was expecting the wheels to come off the way that they did on Saturday, but I think anybody would agree that it'd be short-sighted to make a decision based on that one thing. Now, is it a warning sign of what could be to come, in week three, if they don't play well the first 2 weeks and then they stick with Deshaun Watson against Carolina? I think that certainly becomes part of the picture now. But this decision was always going to be for Todd Monken about, how can we get the highest level of production out of that position for the other 10 guys in the huddle? I mean, Todd Monken waited a long time to get this shot to be a head coach, and he's got it now. And, one thing that came up when I was there a couple of weeks ago was how, Monken does give his quarterback a fair amount of control and command at the line of scrimmage. And I think that was sort of one of the tells that they were always going to lean towards the veteran experience that Deshaun Watson brings to the table. And, I even had people there say it reminds Deshaun a little bit of what he had with Bill O'Brien in Houston, and that, the quarterback does have the ability to adjust things, to set protections, all that different stuff at the line of scrimmage. So there was a comfort level there, I think, between Watson and Monken. I think it would be foolish not to look at the investment the team made in him, right? And if you've gone this far and you've given up the three first-round picks and you've yielded $230 million, you want to get one more look at it and make 100% sure that there's nothing there that you haven't found already. So there's that piece of it. And then I think that leads right into, my next point here, which is something I felt this way all along. The Browns have to assess their quarterback position for 2027. And I know we haven't even started 2026 yet, but they have two first round picks next year. And so, getting a full vetting of what they've got at the position, I think, is part of the equation here. And look, if Watson plays great and all of a sudden he discovers what he had for those 4 years in Houston, then awesome. But if he doesn't, then it's really easy for them to pivot over to Shador Sanders. I think if you go with Shador Sanders, and I wrote this last night, you almost have to cut Watson. I don't think that there's a path back to Deshaun Watson if you start Shador Sanders. So I think for now it's Deshaun Watson, as long as he plays well and plays well enough to justify keeping the job. And, you know, if it's not Deshaun and they make that decision four games, six games in, and they go to Shador, I think they'd probably give Shador the rest of the season to show what he's got.
0: Man, dude, this is
2: crazy.
0: Listen, like I said, Watson all along for so many different ways, right?
1: Yeah.
0: And it really, we were talking about it off the top, that there's a reason why Watson got the road start and Shador got the home start in the splits of the preseason, right? Like that.
1: And we saw it.
0: That was not just by happenstance, correct?
1: Right.
0: Okay.
1: Yeah, no, we saw it, right? Like I think the issue would have been like where, okay, like if Shador starts the first game against the Bears on the road and plays really well, what's the reaction to Deshaun going to be in the second game at home? Like, I certainly think that's something you think about, right? Like that it was going to be.
0: Clearly, because Watson was thinking about it too, Albert. You know, I mean, his post-game comments came from the gut, you know. And then we were talking also, as you pointed out, like Jacksonville on the road is going to be such a tough week one game, obviously. Yep. And then week two. If
1: I mean, it's just unbelievable.
0: Of all the people that could send the Browns back home at 0-2 and stir it up and make it just as uncomfortable and awkward and terrible as possible, it's Baker Mayfield, you know, of all the people. And you know, like
1: by the way, he's going to be a free agent after.
0: He might not get his rest that week. He'll just be so hyped, right? But you're saying there was no other choice? You thought they would have had to cut Watson if they had?
1: I really don't think. I mean, honestly, and I've heard people talk about the cap implications and everything else, but I just think, I mean, then what do you do, right? Like, then if it doesn't work out with Shador, are you throwing Deshaun Watson back into that cauldron? You know, because like that, and I know people would say, like, you're an NFL quarterback, you should be able to handle it. Got it. Like, I understand that. But how's that going to affect the other guys on the team? You know, like, they got to play those home games too. You know, so I think that piece of it, like, if you're looking at it, and I mean, like, that's the way I felt coming out of Saturday was, like, if you don't start Deshaun Watson, like, you have to seriously think about walking away from him. And by the way, like, I would advocate anyway, if you want to get into the cap implications, it's like if you're going to cut him now to accelerate and it'd be $81 million next year if he's not on the team versus being able to split it up and push, I think it's like $51 million of it off onto 2028. I'd advocate if I were the Browns for taking the hit all at once, you know, next year, because I the way I see it, like they've got a really good group of second year players. The rookies look good. So you're going to have those two groups on rookie contracts and then probably another big draft class next year with two first rounders. So you're going to have a lot of young players and rookie deals on the team. So like, I think either way, it would have made sense to take the larger cap hit all at once based on the makeup of your team or what it looks like it's going to be going into 2027. And I think that would have made it easy for the Browns here if they were going to go with Shador Sanders, if they were convinced that Shador Sanders was the best answer. Like, the cleanest thing to do might have been to go with Shador and just cut Deshaun Watson and walk away now. Certainly would have been the most popular thing to do with their fans. But, you know, clearly Todd Monken thought the best thing for his team was to play Deshaun now.
0: Albert Breer, Sports Illustrated's Albert Breer here on the Rich Eisen Show. Okay, what's going on with Joey Porter in Pittsburgh? Mike McCarthy called it an impasse, and we all know Witherspoon signed for a poop ton in Seattle, and we're waiting on the Christian Gonzalez contract. But, you know, is Joey Porter potentially on the block? Like, what is happening with that one?
1: Well, they've got a veteran defense for sure. And, you know, I think in these scenarios, you do have to think about if you're Pittsburgh, if you're any team in one of these scenarios, there's a couple things you have to look at. Like, based on how a negotiation has gone, what are the chances that you're going to sign him long term? What's your willingness to franchise tag him after the year? And if you add those two things together and say, well, maybe we're walking away after the year, then you have to consider, like, what sort of year are we going to get from the guy if he is playing in the final year of a contract? Will he nurse injuries? There's all those things. You know, it's complicated when a guy's going into a contract year. You might get his best year. you might get a guy protecting himself all year, you know? So like, I think those things all come into play. And certainly, I think we see the writing on the wall. Like, if Christian Gonzalez was just going to take what Devin Witherspoon got in Seattle, my guess is that it would have been pretty easy to do that. And that's just a guess. My guess is it would have been relatively easy to work that out the same way the Bijan Robinson deal gets done. And within 48 hours, Jahmyr Gibbs is signed in Detroit, right? So, like, clearly Christian Gonzalez might have a shot to change the market again. And then does it get even harder to sign Joey Porter Jr.? You know, so one thing always affects the next. And we've seen the way that contracts have escalated. And, you know, I don't know. I think Joey Porter is a really good player. I don't know if he's like as clear a top player at the position as Witherspoon and Gonzalez are, which is where the disagreement might come from.
0: Okay. What else? What else are we looking forward to seeing between now and the season? Is there other contracts need to get done, or
1: I mean, what, I
0: what's still outstanding?
1: One,
0: I guess let's put it this way. Oh, how about this one?
1: The big one's still Baker, right? The big one's still Baker. I mean,
0: you think he might cycle back here?
1: I just think, like, here's the thing. That's a really well-run organization,
0: okay,
1: and they've done a great job. I think you'd agree, right? They've done a great job transitioning out of the Tom Brady era where they were all in and they had invested in older players, and they've done a good job turning things over, and now they're getting some of their younger players re-signed. And, like, I just think, like, that organization has a – like, I think somebody there is going to say, like, let's take another swing at this. Like, and maybe it's right after you get done with the cut down, right? And we've seen guys do deals, like, on the very doorstep of the season. I think TJ Watt did it twice. Is that right? Like, I think the day before the season, it happened twice with him that he signed big money extensions. So, look, like, I think you go back and you look at the previous history here, right, with Baker. And, you know, it's – well, okay, like, why did he set that why did he draw that line in the sand in July and saying, like either this gets done before training camp starts or we're not doing a deal? Because he knew the franchise's history, recent history, was to get these contracts done in training camp, and he wanted it done before then. So that's Tristan Wirfs, their left tackle, Luke Gadecki, their right tackle, Zion McCollum, their corner. Now you see Vita Vey, he gets a deal done in the middle of training camp, right? So they've shown a willingness to do this. I think the Buccaneers are smart enough to know that there's a deal to be done there. And why not take one more swing at it before the start of the season? And if you put something Baker likes in front of him, maybe you spark something. And if not, you at least tried and you revisit it after the year.
0: Albert Breer, okay. Do we have anything cooking in Atlanta now that Michael Penix has been cleared for 11 on 11?
1: Yeah.
0: Kevin Stefanski was asked if there was a chance that Penix could start week one for the Falcons. And I believe that is against the Pittsburgh Steelers in Pittsburgh. Correct. Quote, he said, sure, I can't speculate on those types of things, end quote. Is something going on there? What do you think?
1: So the clock is ticking for sure, because, you know, there's the whole process of you got to build an offense for a guy. It might look a little different for Penix than it would for Tua. You know, so like all of that, like, you know, that it, time is very much a factor now. We are less than 3 weeks out from the Falcons opening their season. I'll just put it bluntly to you.
0: Please.
1: I've talked to some people who have, like, you know, been in these joint practice settings against Atlanta, and things did not look great with Tua in there. And I think that was further reflected in the preseason action. And I've talked to some people that coached against them in the games, and it's the same sort of thing, and that it doesn't look right with Tua in there. And so I'm not telling you Cooper Rush has got a chance to start or anything like that, but I don't know that, like, the play has matched the expectation they had for him when he was coming in. Mm. And So I think the door is open for that reason, for Michael Penix to come in and take the job. And by all accounts, Michael Penix has done everything he possibly can to put himself in position to compete for the job. It's just a medical thing, you know? Like, it's just the doctor clears you when the doctor clears you. So now he's cleared, and I don't think, Rich, that they would have left this thing open for as long as they did. And given Michael Penix the chance to win it this late in the game, because you're at the point now, you're past the dress rehearsal week. Now it's like you're really getting ready for the season. Mm-hmm. If Tua had just taken the job and run away with it, you know,
0: but they didn't play him in preseason week two. They didn't put him out there.
1: Yeah. But I think part of that is who are you putting him out there with? You know what I mean? Like, okay. So that's always a factor with the quarterback. Like, if you're not going to play the starters, then if you're not going to play a starting line, a lot of times you don't play the starting quarterback. So those things are all factors. I do think, like, the Falcons need to get a good look at Michael Penix ahead of the 2027 draft. If that draft class has as many quarterbacks in it as we think, they'll be coming out of year three on Penix. They'll have to make a decision on the fifth-year option. They'll have to make a decision on whether they draft one. I think it's really important that they get a full look at Michael Penix at some point this year. And I think that door is open for him to come in and compete for the job on the fly based on the way camp's gone.
0: All right, two more for you, Albert. Let's talk Raiders. Mendoza got a ton of time in the preseason. And Ashton Jeanty gave everyone a scare in practice on Sunday. Hit me with Jeanty's status, best you have, and the decision that Clint Kubiak has, if there really is one.
1: Well, I actually heard he's felt great. He feels great today, which is good news. I don't know what that means timetable-wise. Okay. You know, I would say the important thing with Mendoza here is, like, yes, part of it is his own preparation and his own readiness for the job. And one thing about that family of coaches, as you know, Rich, they are regimented and stringent when it comes to learning all the detail of the offense, the footwork, where your eyes are, all that different stuff, the minutiae that none of your listeners are going to want to hear about. Like, all of those little things matter.
0: Of course.
1: And so, like, being ready, I think, is a huge part of it for Mendoza. And I think he's made great progress in that area. Everything you hear about him is positive. I mean, I've heard unbelievable stories about him even before the draft of getting ready to play in the NFL, right? Like, so I think his progress has been good. The flip side of it is, and this was something that, like, people there were adamant about with me, we have to be ready to support him too, right? So we have to be ready to, like, that when he gets out there, he's not going out there with, you know, a hole on the offensive line here, a receiver who can't play there, whatever it is, like, where we're going to get him out there, and now all of a sudden we can't run the offense the way we want to run it. So all these things that he's built towards come undone, and now his confidence is in jeopardy. They don't want to create that situation, which I think is smart. And Jeanty's a huge part of that puzzle, right? So I think Jeanty's readiness to play and Jeanty's readiness to make it through the year, and I think they're going to be careful with him, is a huge part of it. Like, I go back to what Todd Gurley was for Jared Goff's development in L.A., what Zeke Elliott was for Dak Prescott's development in Dallas. That's how they view it, I think, with Jeanty, is, like, Jeanty can be a huge part of Fernando Mendoza's development in Vegas and helping them manage down and distance, because a good running back will keep you on schedule. Taking the pressure off of Mendoza, you know, with the running game in that way. And then also, like, the outlet that he can be in the passing game and everything else. And so they've got a great young tight end, obviously, in Brock Bowers, a good second tight end next to him in Michael Mayer. They don't have a lot at receiver. The offensive line has questions. And, you know, Jeanty is going to be a big part of the equation going forward, too. So I do think, like, Jeanty's availability and his readiness to play at a top level is going to be a factor in when they decide to put Mendoza out there.
0: That's why I ask you the question. That's a full-on answer right there. Last one for you, Albert. You were here on July 31st in studio. When you left, I did not think we'd still be playing this game on August 24th. So go ahead and hit it, please.
2: Yeah. Is he back yet?
3: Where is A-Rod right now?
0: Is he back yet, Albert? Like, what's
1: I know, like, right? Like, no, I would say, so I think the best way to put this is like that he's seeking clarity on it and they're going to give him as much time as he needs to find it.
0: Is that money? Is that what you're
1: money could be, I mean, money? Look, like I, that,
0: what
1: that's
0: clarity
1: one,
0: does
1: that's,
0: he need?
1: That's one thing that's come up too. Like, honestly, that is one thing that has come up that I like that, like, and this isn't from Rams people or from Donald's people, but okay. I mean, one thing that has kind of continually come up when I've talked to other people in the league about it is like, how do you work out the money part of it? Like, and how much are you paying him and how does that fit into their budget, both cash and cap, you know? Like, so yeah, I mean, there's that piece of it too. I don't think he's going to want to come out there and play for free, you know, like that's not what this is either. So right. I think the bigger piece, like, and this is just me talking, but I think the bigger piece is him feeling comfortable that he can go out there and be Aaron Donald. Okay. And that's what I said to you at the very start. And the trouble with that, again, is that it's not just his ability to go play football at a high level. It's to be Aaron Donald. And like, I think it's just a process getting there. And I think that's what he's seeking clarity on is like, can I go out there and be myself? They have a plan in place. He and Sean McVay are very close. I'd expect it's going to be 30 to 40 snaps a game. They feel good about their depth at the position. They're not, the cupboard's not bare there. They've got Kobe Turner and Braden Fisk and Puna Ford and right. Tyler Davis. They've got numbers there, like, so they don't need to play him 50, 60 snaps a game. So the plan's in place. Everybody's ready to hit go when Aaron Donald tells them to push that button, but obviously he's not there quite yet. And he has been working out, by the way, at that facility. I think we talked about this before, but that's where he's been kind of testing himself. I know Giff Smith's been a big part of that process for him, one of Sean McVay's assistants. And, really, like, they had to report these things when he puts a helmet on. I guess that's the league rule, which falls into the category of you learn something new every day. I did not know that before all this.
0: Listen, the whole thing, and just to wrap it up, the reason why it's difficult to understand why he's not back yet,
1: yeah,
0: when the answer is he's still trying to see if he could be Aaron Donald, it's tough for fans, or certainly me, to grasp that, because we just assume, wait a minute, he can't be Aaron Donald anymore? And I know he's human at the end of the day. He just looked like that to me.
1: Oh, he's what, 35 now?
0: Well, no, I think he's younger than that. You want to look that up, Chris? But he could be in that area.
2: 35.
0: 35, you're right. I mean, so, yeah, I it ain't easy. I understand to be Aaron Donald. Right. It just strikes me, the question mark has always been, does he want to do it? Right.
1: Can
0: he do it physically? And the other thing is, the reason why I said money is because, you know, hey, he's trying to, you know, get clarity. That does sound, you know, in a way like, a euphemism, seeking clarity for money. But I can only imagine, like, that is the last thing.
1: I like some clarity, too, if that's what we're...
0: Exactly, you know what I mean? But less, like, come on, man. Like, there's money in the Kroenke banana stand.
1: Yeah.
0: Like, they'll figure something out, you know what I mean?
1: Right.
0: But, so, wow, okay. I guess he's just got to figure out that he's human after all.
1: Yeah, and I think it's, like, it's interesting, too, because, I've felt this way all along. I don't know, I had a great conversation with Eric Weddle about it, and, like, I was the closest thing I could think of, like, right when this first came up in June, like, he was the first person I called.
0: Me too. We had him on.
1: And he was great talking about it. And it's like, there's all other human parts of it, which I'm sure those two have talked through this, but like, Eric told me, like, he tore his pec, you know, like, he still feels that. He still feels the hamstring pull. Like, there's, you know, real life implications to all of this too. And, you wonder, is it like, I've felt this way all along. And what people with the Rams have told me is, no, he wants to play the full year. But I mean, like, isn't there some logic to, like,
0: not?
1: Maybe it's better if he doesn't. You know what I mean? Maybe it's better if you bring him back in November and you ramp him up slowly in, like, September, October. I don't know. I mean, like, I think there's a million different ways that you could approach this.
0: Well, it would be smart. But the bottom line, though, is if he can do the whole season, that way you don't have, like, we're working something in new. Like, everyone wants to routinize the National Football League when they run a National Football League team. There's so many damn variables i.e. Yep. Cleveland Browns this past weekend. Just don't want to deal with any of that. You just figure it all out. Albert, you're the man. Thanks for the time.
1: All right. Thanks, Rich.
0: Everybody follow Albert Breer online and all sorts of socials. And, of course, these MMQB is must read every single week. Man is as plugged in as it possibly can get. LinkedIn, everybody, right here on the Rich Eisen Show. 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Todd Monken and Deshaun Watson have spoken since we last spoke about it last hour, if that makes any sense. That's next. 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

0: 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All right. Cleveland Browns can't do anything just straight up and normal, even though I think their head coach is pretty damn normal, by the way. I like Todd Monken, and I cannot lie. I literally said it. He sounds like Parcells. He sounds like he's like mid-season Doc Rivers. You know what I mean? Like his voice is already shot.
1: Yeah.
0: And he's out of F's to give. I think he's 60, you know, getting his first head coaching job. And he's handling everything best he can. He knows he's got a quarterback that the management wants to see. I know he's got a quarterback that may be best practice quarterback he's got. He's got a quarterback that is more veteran than anybody else on his roster. But he's got a quarterback that's got a problem with the fan base and the fan base with him. And at best, he tried to keep that boxed up in the preseason appearances. It came back to bite everybody this weekend. And despite all that, he named Deshaun Watson the starter on this day. And then stepped to the microphone and explained, you know, why he did it and how much he's going to stick with this decision on a week-to-week basis.
2: Deshaun is going to start against Jacksonville. Took in the full body of work over the course of off-season to training camp to the games, the joint practice, and ultimately felt like to start the season on the road, Deshaun gave us the best chance to move the ball and score points. I mean, that's really what it's about. And felt that way going in the last game, but wasn't sure. And after we talked as a staff and after we re-looked at everything, we're going to go that direction.
3: Is this a week-by-week thing? Or
2: No, we're not anticipating this being a week-by-week thing. Again, I think Shador has done a great job, come a long ways. And we're excited about his future. But this is not a week-to-week decision.
0: And he doesn't anticipate that. You know, another way, again, he's leaving himself options for a guy that's not really stepped in front of a microphone as a head coach, certainly in the NFL ever. I mean, he's handling everything great. Certainly when he said this weekend, hey, this is the way Deshaun should have handled the question about, are you upset about being booed? Just say, you know, no one likes being booed, but this is a results-oriented business and take responsibility for it. Which Deshaun did today on Monday as well. But before that, I want to get to this last soundbite. Because, you know, many Browns fans are not happy with this one. Even the ones that didn't cheer Deshaun when he was down on the ground because they're not nuts. But they have a set of eyes and they want a team that's finally going to have a decent chance, and they've been drafting a bunch of lion-hearted, really talented kids that with an above-average quarterback, that's why I put the Browns in my sleeper team top five during the summer. This is what he had to say about taking in the fans' consideration while making this decision.
2: Absolutely not. Zero. There was nothing to do with that. I mean, ultimately, the fans want us to win. I mean, ultimately, and put a good product on the field. That's really what they want, okay? And so that's our job as coaches, why we're hired, to try and put the best product on the field. And when we don't, then I understand their frustration. But ultimately, they don't decide who plays. I mean, who would I be if I let someone outside of the building decide who plays?
0: I kind of dig this guy. He's winning me over.
4: No, he's winning you over, huh?
0: I don't know if I need to be won over, but
5: he's out of blanks to give.
0: Well,
6: doesn't care.
0: We'll see what happens when this potentially goes south and how he handles it. But for the moment, it's just like, no, fans have no. What type of coach would I be if I considered the fans' point of view? But no offense to you fans.
4: Right.
0: You know, I get it. You want to see a good product on the field. We heard he says winning. They want to see a winner, and he goes, actually, you know, he qualified it. Like, they want to see a good product on the field,
4: yeah.
0: Which is true.
1: Do they?
0: Okay.
1: I'm being serious.
0: I know that if they stink this year. You want to see a winner, but if as long as you, like last year, they're like, okay, we can hang our hat on Fannin and Judkins and, you know, Schlesinger, and we can hang our hat on Mason Graham. We can hang our hat on this kid and that kid. I just named a few of them. You Browns fans are hanging their hat on people because you could see it. You could see they're good.
4: I don't think there's any scenario in which it doesn't go south this year.
0: Well,
4: Deshaun couldn't play well against the third string.
0: They put Deshaun out later on after Monken, and he gave the mea culpa that, you know, he didn't need to give if he basically said over the weekend, I wasn't happy about being cheered when I got hurt. It's a hurtful thing. But, you know,
4: I think everyone understands that.
0: Right. But I've gotten over it, and I don't like being booed either. In the same way I didn't like being cheered while I was down on the ground, while I was hurt, I also don't like getting booed, but I understand where they're coming from. If you just said that, this wouldn't have been an issue that raised everything to a different crazy-ass level. So he had, I mean, he was like the fireman, right? Putting it out.
1: You know, I thought I was going to get, you know, a little different response. But, you know, I think, you know, my emotions got the best of me. And, you know, I wasn't, my comments wasn't intending to go at any of the fans around in the city. Because there's been a lot of great fans that have been supporting me. And I know the frustration this organization have put, you know, a lot of investment in coming, you know, to get me back in 22. And things haven't been going the right direction that we thought it was. You know, a lot of injuries, a lot of time off, and not putting the best football and my foot forward. So, again, you know, moving forward, you know, I just want to make sure that, you know, I can give the city something to, you know, think about, you know, in the first two games. And, you know, when we come back home, that we have something to cheer about and we can celebrate and, you know, go do what we want to do. And that's achieve the ultimate goal and go win and, you know, be a champion.
0: All right. So whether that's put in a box or he really feels that he's turned a page, it really now is about what Todd Monken said over the weekend and on this Monday. And what is the truth? Winning is the ultimate deodorant. It cures virtually everything. That's why this is a talent over everything league. That's why they acquired Deshaun Watson. There was a whole poop ton of everything when they acquired him, but they thought he had the talent to overcome it, and talent over everything league. And it's time for him to show the talent. If it's in there, show it. Do it against Jacksonville, which is a stout opponent. Swagoo came on in hour number one. Marcus Spears said that is the team nobody is talking about and needs to be talking about more. Jacksonville, tough spot. Duval County, Liam Cohen, chest out, Trevor Lawrence, hair flowing. That's going to be a tough assignment. Go in there and win. Oh, boy. Go in there and look good and potentially come close, near a miss. We'll see. Go in there and look like you did this past weekend against the Bills backups. Uh-oh, because next week is Baker Mayfield, who would love to just stick it in and twist the knife. He already told, was it the, I forget which pod he was on, basically, where he's just like, oh, the game I've circled is Cleveland. Okay. Okay. Because that is Tampa's home opener as well. It's Tampa's home opener. Oh, boy. Okay, so now, we're done now, right? What a big, huge finish. What a, you know, just spasm of emotion that spilled out over the weekend and made things more difficult and awkward. And let's see if this boxes it up and puts it away. It may for the next 2 weeks, but the first 2 weeks of the season is everything. You really don't say that too often in a league where you see 0-2 starts. And the Bears last year, perfect example, right? They blew a Monday night home opener, shot themselves in the foot, and then had a 50-burger thrown on them, and then had one of the great seasons that Bears fans are hanging their hats on. So normally you could sit here and go, 0-2 start, no big deal. But for Watson, massive. For the Browns writ large, I don't know. Maybe then Shador gets in at some point. If Watson doesn't take the opportunity, then it'll time to see this kid again.
4: Yeah, what percentage would you put that Shador starts week three at home?
0: Zero.
4: Really?
0: Correct. Unless there's a hurt, Watson.
4: Oh,
0: this is a week to week. You heard him say week to week.
4: I get it, but you don't think they get worked the first 2 weeks and Deshaun looks like whatever?
0: They got to stick with it. What, are they going to just like suddenly ping pong like that? No, no way.
4: No, he gets a 2 week audition.
0: No, it's too bad, man. Get out there and prove yourself. This is the National Football League. F your feelings, man. It's not called the National Feelings League. It's the National Football League.
4: No, I'm saying I'm saying he stinks and they lose both games by three scores.
0: So then guess what? In your helmet, put a Q-tip in there.
4: Oh,
0: you know, put some wax in there so you don't hear the crowd, if that's what it is.
4: Man, I really think cut
0: him. Time for the feelings to be over.
4: They should have cut him.
0: I mean, no way.
3: Not with them.
0: Nope.
5: You know what I was saying, that they kind of might want it to fail a little bit? Because obviously Deshaun has played not as well as Shador in the preseason statistically. Put them in there because there's a lot of good quarterbacks to be had. I'm not saying that they're tanking.
0: You mean that's what you're talking about?
5: Yeah, I'm not saying they're tanking because, like you said, they don't tank. But are they putting themselves in the best position to win games? There are some good QBs.
0: What you said, TJ, what you said, Chris, what I've said, can all be viewed by anybody taking in this show, listening or watching right now, as great points. Mine, though, are better. But seriously,
4: wow,
0: everything is true.
4: Yeah.
0: And you know what would also be true is Watson finds the 2019 Fountain of Youth and look out, because crazier things have happened.
4: That's true.
5: Yeah.
0: 844-204-RICH, number to dial. Wyndham Clark, Sam Morril, hour number three of this program.
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0: 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Howard in Los Angeles, you're on the Rich Eisen Show. What's up, Howard?
2: He's up.
0: You there, Howard? There we go. Put him back on hold.
1: No,
0: sorry Howard. About all of that.
1: Howard.
0: Howard wanted to talk about Shador. Thought it would set things up for us. Because I just want to hit Shador here. I know we've been so all over this Browns quarterback story. Shador had this to say. You know, it's kind of funny how Shador, out of everybody, is supposed to be that kid, you know, that's supposed to be a kid who only cares about his image and about, you know, his brand.
1: The watch celebration.
0: Right.
1: The watch.
0: You know, all that stuff.
1: Yeah.
0: He's Deion's kid. That's the only reason why we're paying attention to him. It's always interesting how he's the adult in the room in many different ways, too. This is what he had to say when he was asked about Watson being booed and Watson's reaction to it.
3: In general, I don't appreciate that at all, just regardless of competition, we all human beings. And I think we all need to understand that, you know, in this room, too. We all humans. So it's like, I don't really do things to humans I wouldn't really want done to me, you know, and I don't really like making people feel uncomfortable and in different spaces. And that's why even sometimes, like, daily things I do, like, I try to make sure everybody comfortable, you know, because a lot of things, just even how I am as a person sometimes can make people uncomfortable, you know. So, I mean, I'm obviously aware of that. And just for all the fans and everything.

0: And like, we appreciate y'all showing up and everything. And however y'all feel about the situation, about with Deshaun and about everything, like, still, you know, I think it's more about a bigger purpose of just respect. You know, it's just a respect thing that I feel like should be there. Because we all out there trying to do our best and trying to serve the franchise the best way possible. We going out there to win games. We doing everything we can do. So, you know, I don't really appreciate that.
1: I thought he's supposed to be that person who's taking a selfie while doing that, right? I will always cape for this kid. Yep. Everything about this kid, everything that he has done since he was born into this league has been exactly counter to what everybody thought he was. And you know who's exactly like that? His dad. Yep. His dad. Like him smiling at the media going, you know, we're all, for everyone in this room too, we're all human. That's his dad. Do unto others, that's his dad. Talking about respect, that's his dad. But that's also him. And the reason why we're talking about him, sure, is his last name Sanders. The fan base digs him more than the other guy.
2: Yep.
1: The fan base believes in him more than the other guy. And still, the other guy gets the job. And he is not saying, I deserve it.
2: Exactly.
1: He, if he thought it was immature and he deserved it, would have taken a shovel and made the hole deeper for Deshaun. Instead, he defended him.
2: Yep.
1: If he was so immature that it was only about him and being famous and getting the starter's gig, he would have made it deeper for Deshaun to dig his way out and maybe taken the dirt and buried him with it. And he did the exact opposite. And I think it deserves to be pointed out that he's handling every turn to the best of his ability in a way that I think people thought were, he didn't have in him. I just wanted to say that to end hour two. 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
17: 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Coming up, BMW championship winner Wyndham Clark, comedian Sam Morril. And now, it's Rich Eisen.
1: Hour number 3 of the Rich Eisen Show is on the air. Sam Morril, the comedian, is in our green room. We'll bring him out in about 20 minutes' time. We've been chopping up this whole Cleveland Browns quarterback drama for the last 2 hours. Our YouTube channel is there if you missed it. Our Disney Plus page is there if you missed it. Our podcast that's available wherever you get podcasts is there if you missed it. And 844-204-RICH is there, the number for you to dial on all of that front. Our guest to kick off hour number 3 is somebody who I'm really happy for. What a last few months this man has had, and it's time to chop it up with the man who just took down the BMW championship. He's also your United States Open champion. That was after he took down the Byron Nelson Classic as well. Wyndham Clark is here on the Rich Eisen
21: Show. All right.
1: How are you, brother? Good to see you again. How's it going?
21: Yeah, good to see you. Ever since we had dinner together, I've played some good golf.
1: Well, Wyndham, that's part of the reason why we're chatting right now. It's not just your success, because your success is my success, is the way I view it. because, you know, and I'm happy to bring up the fact, if you need, anybody's coming up and says, what's gotten into you, Wyndham Clark? It's the fact that you watched me win Skins Cold Hard Cash on yeah. Long Island back in May, correct? Was this inspiring, as I think it is?
21: It's so inspiring. The 100, $260 you have right there really said, wow, yeah. I got to be like Rich Eisen and go win some tournaments.
1: That's what it was. And then you played, then you went and you practiced at Shinnecock just 2 days later, correct, Wyndham? Right?
21: Yeah, that trip, the whole reason for that trip was to, other than seeing you, was actually to get a practice round in at Shinnecock. And then the next week was the Byron Nelson, and we won, and it's been great golf since then.
1: Well, I guess the two words are you're welcome. You know what I mean? Like, you're welcome. These things have happened since we got to share the taste of championship money. You know what I'm saying? Like, that's the way it works. Correct, Wyndham?
21: Yes, 100%. I haven't said in any interview I should have done it, but thank you, Rich Eisen, for
1: thank you.
21: The start of my great play.
1: Yeah, drop that, you know, next week. Drop it next week. Drop it at the President's Cup. Drop it everywhere you go, Wyndham.
21: Okay. Well, then if I drop it anywhere I go, my bad play, I'll have to also say this is Rich Eisen's fault.
1: Then there's four words I have for you. New phone, who dis? That'll be.
21: I love it.
1: But
21: all right.
1: Things have seemingly been awesome for you, Wyndham. So congratulations on that. And other than, you know, watching me succeed, what do you think has changed for you that's worked, Wyndham?
21: Honestly, my swing's gotten into an amazing spot. And I would say the difference between kind of 24 and 25, I just wasn't hitting it very good, and I made a great change with the swing coach, Pat. And since then, I've really started hitting it better. And then that specific week at the Byron, my iron game felt good. My putting had been good, but I hadn't hit the driver good. And that week, I hit a ton of fairways and ended up winning. And then that kind of propelled my confidence going into the rest of the season. And then show up to Shinnecock, and I did a lot of great stuff for 3 days and then had a tough Sunday, but still got the champ, you know, still won. And then I just kind of kept it going. And my confidence is sky high, and it's amazing what momentum can do in golf.
1: Yeah, man, I love that moment at the Open where your dad was there. You didn't know, right? You had no idea that your dad had shown up.
21: Yeah, everyone asked, like, you must have known. I was like, no, my dad hadn't been to many tournaments, and, he didn't want to jinx anything. And, you know, my agent and girlfriend and sports psychologist and friends, everyone kind of hid him from me. So I didn't know until I hit that last putt and saw him when I was walking off the green.
1: And again, you know, in all seriousness, that night where we were having dinner together with a group of guys that I was hanging out with, who you also know, and you know, I guess we should shout out Ben Silverman, because he'd be really pissed if we didn't do that right now, who put us all together that night, that, you know, you were really cool and sharing with everybody what your journey was like, you know, over the last few months, and how, you know, you've been hearing it from golf fans, and you're kind of letting it go in one ear out the other and continuing to move along. Is there anything that you can share with the audience here about what you have worked on? You just mentioned your whole group of people, girlfriend and sports psychologist, your caddy, like what you have worked on that front that you're willing to share?
21: Yeah, I mean, outside of the physical, mentally, it's amazing what happens when, you know, your everything off the course is taken care of. You know, I'm very happy. I have an amazing, amazing girlfriend that's been by my side. Mentally, I've been working on a lot of things, kind of limited the distractions. And then it's amazing when you have everything taken care of off the course, then when you're on the course, all you can really do is focus on golf, and it makes it really easy. And then you go week to week, and you're fine-tuning things, and, you know, next thing you know, you're in contention, and you might not win, but you're like, okay, I'm so close. And then, you know, then you break through and win, and then as you continue to play, you start building off that momentum. And what's fun is the more opportunities you give yourself to win, you get comfortable and more comfortable in that position. And it's not surprising guys like Rory and Scotty usually win when they are in contention on the weekend because they get used to it and they love it. And I'm starting to learn how to do that and starting to feel more comfortable.
1: And it's, so it's a comfort thing, huh? That's basically what you're saying.
21: Yeah, I mean, it's honestly, you know, I wasn't as focused yesterday as I had been the first 3 days. But, you know, in my past, I've had good Thursdays and Fridays. I just, you know, maybe didn't take care of it on the weekend. And Saturday, I just got really into a groove and separated myself from the field. And then Sunday, didn't have my best, but I just stayed patient. And in years past, you know, I might have lost my cool or gotten impatient on a Sunday and, you know, would have turned that into maybe a second, third or fourth place finish. And instead I just stayed patient and waited and waited and said, you know what, I'm going to make, you know, I can't miss every putt. I'm going to make a birdie. And, you know, and then it came in bunches at the end.
1: Not just to mix things up and then we'll get to some football in a way that you kind of wouldn't mind talking about it. You know, Deshaun Watson getting booed and he got really upset about it. And he, you know, he really went at the people who were booing him. Now that's a different story. He was being booed or cheered by some people when he got hurt. How do you handle all of that when you're hearing that sort of stuff from fans?
21: Yeah, I mean, I'm not going to lie. It sucks. You know, I want to be cheered for. I would prefer that. It's a lot nicer and makes you feel better. But with that being said, I played other sports and basketball being one of my other best sports. I loved an away gym. I love silencing the crowd and, you know, and I figured I can win the crowd over being humble and just keep my head down and smiling. And then when you win, they go, okay, well, you know, maybe we should start rooting for this guy. And then I said this recently and a buddy of mine just said this and it was funny. He's like, hey, you know what? Keep your head up. It's all right if they don't root for you. Just remember Darth Vader had more fun. And I was like, all right, I guess that's one way to look at it. And so I just kind of jokingly have kept that in my mind and said, you know what, regardless, I'm just going to do what I do. And hopefully the fans start rooting for me.
1: Yeah. And as at the end of the day, Darth, you know, spoiler alert, kind of came back around. You know what I'm saying? To the good side, if you will, to the force. Use the force, Wyndham Clark. Use the force as you have. All right, let's talk about your Broncos a little bit here. They're looking really good so far in the preseason. I know it's preseason, but this is the real deal, it seems.
21: Yeah, I mean, the big asterisk is obviously Bo, just if he's healthy. If Bo's healthy, I think we could be really good. Obviously, last year we blew away everybody with how good we were, and, you know, it was unfortunate Bo got hurt. But what I will say is our schedule's tough. I mean, our first 6-7 games are brutal. And if we're right around 500 through those games, I feel confident. And I've said this to people, if we win 10 games, I think we win the Super Bowl. Just because, I mean, you look at that schedule right there, so many of our tough games are away and they're to teams that are favored to win the Super Bowl or have been great teams in the last couple of years. So it's going to be tough, but I'm excited with the addition to Waddle and some of the guys we picked up on defense.
1: Now you're a Denver native, correct? Born, raised,
21: yes.
1: Correct?
21: Raised, yeah.
1: Right. And so I'm looking at here, man, you were like four when Elway helicoptered, but you know, when Manning won it with Von Miller, you were just pretty much just out of college, pretty much, when you were at that age, if I'm not mistaken?
21: Yeah.
1: Okay.
21: Yeah, I mean, the year before was devastated. The Seahawks just shut us up. And then the next year, Von Miller, I think, single-handedly put Newton in retirement.
1: You're kind of not wrong about that. I mean, yada, yada, yada, a few other things happened. Did you hear this soundbite from Bo Nix after he finished up this weekend? Probably you didn't because you were getting ready.
21: I was focused on my own thing. What'd he say?
1: Here we go. Here, hit it.
0: It was just very smooth, very easy to get back out there and go. And honestly, the other 10 guys in the huddle made it pretty easy for me as well. And just going out there and doing my job and treating it like a practice rep. And the most difficult part was, you know, not preparing a whole lot for a preseason game because of the time constraints, and you know, you only get a day or so, and so that was the toughest part, is just getting my eyes in the right spot, and that was the mental challenge. But I thought physically it was pretty easy.
1: Physically pretty easy, Wyndham. What do you think? That's what you're saying,
21: right? I love it. Yeah, I mean, like I said, if he's been getting some, I guess maybe similar to me, he's not getting any love. And last year he had a similar stat season as Patrick Mahomes and Justin Herbert. Mm-hmm. I've seen some of those stats, and people say those guys are MVPs or the best up and coming, and he's kind of doing the same numbers and hasn't been getting the love. So I expect Bo, if he's healthy, to have a great year.
1: All right. We play something on this show called the win-loss game, where we put the schedule of somebody's favorite team up on the screen. You go week by week by week, and then with win-loss, and we find out what you think their final record is. I'd like to do that with you at the Denver Broncos right now, if you don't mind, Wyndham Clark.
21: I'll be as unbiased as possible.
1: Let's do it. Let's put the schedule up. Let's give some music to Wyndham Clark. Ladies and gentlemen, we're playing the win-loss game for the Denver Broncos with the recent BMW Championship champion and U.S. Open champion, Wyndham Clark. First up, what happens, Wyndham, when the Monday night game on ESPN visiting Kansas City, what happens? Win-loss.
21: It all obviously depends on Mahomes, but he's coming off an injury. That's a win for the Broncos.
1: That's 1-0 now, home for the Jaguars.
21: That's also a win at home. Jaguars got us last time, but I think we'll make adjustments.
1: All right, now the Rams visit on Sunday Night Football.
21: I'm going to go with an L.
1: Okay.
21: The Rams, I think, are the favorite to win the Super Bowl on the other side, and yeah, that might be an L.
1: 2-1 visiting San Francisco.
21: Ooh, that's tough. I mean, if San Francisco stays healthy, I'm a big C-Mac fan. I'm going to go with a win.
1: That's 3-1 now, visiting the Chargers.
21: That's an L. Chargers going to be good this year.
1: 3-2, Thursday night kickoff. Wow, week 6, now the Seahawks visit.
21: That might be an L, too. That's going to be tough.
1: That's what you said. The schedule's tough to start. Now 3-3, visiting the Cardinals.
21: I'm going to go with the win. I have the Cardinals. I bet them on the under for the season, so we definitely need a win.
1: Let's be careful, certainly, if somebody lives in the state of Arizona normally. All right, now 4-3, home for the Chiefs. Do you sweep them?
21: I think we sweep them. We're turning the tide. We didn't beat them for about 6 years, and I think we're going to turn the tide.
1: 5-3 at the Panthers.
21: Another win.
1: 6-3, home for the Raiders.
21: Another win.
1: 7-3, day after Thanksgiving at Pittsburgh.
21: I think we might stub our toe. That's a loss.
1: 7-4, home for the Dolphins.
21: Definitely a win.
1: We're back. 5-4 at the Jets.
21: As much as I love Darren Mooji, his brother's my agent, and I think he's going to do great things at the Jets, we're going to beat him.
1: Yeah, the personal, we got to put this aside, man. This is win-loss game stuff. 9-4 at the Raiders.
21: Yeah, I think we got the Raiders.
1: 10-4, Christmas, home for the Bills.
21: Gosh, Josh Allen's too tough to beat twice. I think we lose that game.
1: Okay. At the Patriots.
21: We got vengeance for last year, and Bo's going to be healthy. That's a win.
1: All right. 11 wins now, home for the Chargers.
21: Home for the Chargers. It depends on what that game means.
1: I don't think it'll mean a lot if you're 11-5.
21: Yeah, I'm going to go a loss.
1: Really? Oh, wow. Okay. 11-6. Wyndham Clark says he's going to be unbiased. There you go. Win-loss game for his Denver Broncos. 11-6. We'll see how they do.
21: 11-6 makes the playoffs, and then agreed. I think because of that schedule,
1: yeah. You got a ticket.
21: I think we win the whole thing.
1: Okay. There you go. Before I let you go, Wyndham, you're an Oregon Duck. So my friend TJ Jefferson is a diehard Penn State fan and Florida State fan, but we had Dan Lanning on the program the other day. And you mentioned, Dan, about the shoes, right?
3: Yeah, Oregon's known to have their own supply of
1: Oregon. So he asked for some Ducks shoes. Lanning said, if I give them to you, you need to kick out one of your teams and root for us instead. Sure enough, that's the old flags behind TJ. He's now an Oregon Duck fan because he provided the shoes. The shoes are right behind you, right, TJ?
3: They are. They are. Yeah.
1: Okay.
21: So how can you have that many teams? That's too.
3: Okay, Wyndham. I like sports, Wyndham.
15: You're on to it.
1: We love Wyndham Clark.
15: You're on to it, Wyndham.
3: We love it.
21: That seems like a front runner right there.
3: Easy, Wyndham. Easy. Well, you look. Most of these are college teams, Wyndham.
1: No. You know,
3: a lot of different colleges.
1: Now the Cowboys are his team. But you want to hold the shoes up there for Wyndham? Do you accept him as a Duck fan because he's now a Duck fan because of these shoes have been delivered by Dan Lanning, man of his word? Wyndham, do you accept him?
21: The real question would be when the Ducks play one of his teams and see who he roots for.
1: TJ? How do you answer that question to win the
3: ball? I'm a loyal person.
1: Mm.
3: And, you know, me and Coach Lanning and I like to think that we build a bond. But for me just to turn my back on everything I've always believed in, I think that would look bad on
1: me. Now that you got the shoes?
3: I didn't say I would not, root for Oregon. I did not say I would not take a little bit of an interest in what they're doing. But you want me just to give up everything?
1: Wyndham?
21: Well, what if Florida State or Duke, you know, a couple teams you like, are only 8-4 and the Ducks come in and play them and we're undefeated?
3: Oh, if Duke football is playing the Ducks, I'm the quack.
1: There he goes.
21: Okay, sure. There we go. That's right. What I'm looking for. Then,
1: accepted. Duck.
21: Sure.
1: All right, Wyndham, it's so great to run into you as I did back in the spring and then to see what you've done since we connected. I am taking credit with anybody that will listen. And I am excited for you and can't wait to see what you do from here on out.
4: Yeah, man.
21: Yeah. Awesome. Thank you, guys. Appreciate you having me.
1: Thanks again. That's Wyndham Clark, everybody.
3: Go right get him.
1: On the Rich Eisen Show.
21: Thank you.
1: Awesome to watch. Awesome to watch. Can't wait to see what he does next week as well.
4: I like that you're taking full credit.
1: Why wouldn't I?
4: Saying.
1: Excuse me. Skin's money doesn't just wind up in an envelope by itself. One must earn it. And ever since this moment.
4: It's kind of crazy.
3: He's been on the roll.
1: Days later.
4: He's basically been player
1: of
4: the year.
1: Went round at Shinnecock.
4: I know.
1: Then 7 days later. Wins at the Byron Nelson, and then a month later, wins at Shinnecock, and now here he is the day after winning the BNW championship. How many more trophies can a man hold?
4: Well, there's one more left.
1: That's right.
3: So that one.
1: And it all started.
4: He takes that. He's player of the year.
1: Inspired by my success.
3: That's what we do here, Rich.
4: That's called a bump, all right?
1: No, he's got to keep it going. 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

0: He was incredible.
1: Ladies and gentlemen, our radio audience has returned here on the program. The only way, I guess, now that we have our full audience, I could introduce you is, ladies and gentlemen, Sam Morilla's live, Nixon 5.
0: Yes. I feel like I started Nixon 5, by the way.
1: Oh, you started Nixon 5?
0: I feel like I did, because during the Hawks series, when it was 1-1, you can look it up. There's footage of me behind C.J. McCollum giving his post-game interview after he beat us, and I'm behind him, and I go Nixon 5.
2: Wow.
0: And I gave a thumbs up. I was thinking about giving a middle finger, but I knew I was on camera.
2: Oh.
0: So I was like, if I give a finger, they're going to pull it off me. So I was like, let me troll Nixon 5. We lost the next game to the Hawks, too. We went down 2-1.
1: And then how many did...
0: Nixon 6.
1: Nixon 6.
0: Yeah.
1: Well, that'll be this year's tryout with the Philadelphia 76ers.
0: It was the most stressful, non-stressful run. Because every game, like that first game against the Cavs, it felt like so many of these games we came back from, it felt like, you ever watch like Shawshank the first time? Yeah. And you're like, this is miserable. And then the last like 3 minutes, you're like, all right, that was fun. That's
1: that
0: what
1: was,
0: every Knicks
1: that
0: game was.
1: Game one against the Cavs?
0: Oh, my God. We were down like how much
1: oh,
0: were we
1: I
0: down?
1: Remember that.
0: Yeah.
3: Something?
0: Oh, that's, yeah.
1: I remember that.
0: Stav and Judd Apatow. That was right after we won. Yeah.
1: That's Stavvy Baby?
0: That's Stavvy Baby and
1: Judd Apatow.
0: Yeah, we had fun, man. That was pretty epic. You know what's fun about that? So that outfit that I'm wearing with Stavvy before the last pick and Stav's outfit is the exact same outfit we wore when we beat the Celtics in game 6 the previous year, because we were at that game together,
1: right?
0: And we're superstitious, so we didn't even coordinate that was just, we just showed up that way.
1: Listen, this run was just as magical as it gets, and you know, it's amazing that again that they started dominating, though. I know the Hawks series looked like every other series that the Knicks have been playing in the playoffs,
0: yeah,
1: to only serve to leave us all disappointed forever, pretty much forever. It had the hallmarks, C.J. McCollum starring as Trey Young or Halliburton or Reggie. Like, it's just, okay, here it goes again. And then a switch hit, only to have Cleveland, as you point out, in game one, come in and just rain points on them until they just watch the Knicks come back on them and then just... 120 points here, 130 points here, 140 points there. And it's just like, what the hell is going on?
0: It was crazy. And I didn't expect to really dislike Wembanyama, because I was like, he seems like kind of fun, you know? And then I was like, I really don't like him. Like, I started just spiraling. I was like doing research. I'm like, oh, his dad's 6'7", his mom is 6'3". It feels like they did this on purpose, you know? Like, it feels like eugenics. It feels like Hitler would have liked it. And, yeah,
1: that's a take.
0: That's my take.
1: Okay.
0: Hitler would have liked Wemby. Maybe not. He didn't like black people, so that's a reach, I guess.
1: And but, you know, French.
0: And the French. French. Yeah, he didn't like any. No, it's I took a reach.
1: Probably didn't like basketball either.
0: Probably not. Probably
1: throw it out there.
0: Yeah.
1: Certainly not New York. But Wemby pointing to his head.
0: Oh, well, you're the clear villain.
1: That's it right there. When he told, because like Mitchell Robinson, you know, committed the offensive foul, points like, I'm in your head. And then it devolved from there, only to have OG pop one in on him, you know.
0: OG, and if Brunson doesn't have that game 5, OG is the finals MVP. I mean, he was dominant, man. He was so good and fearless, dude, throwing down dunks. And I mean, that tip in was...
1: Were you there for that one?
0: I wasn't at that one.
1: All right, which ones did you go to?
0: I went to game one in San Antonio.
1: What was that like?
0: Epic. It was amazing. I flew down with my friend, one of my childhood friends, Chase. We fly down to Austin. You couldn't get a ticket into San Antonio. It was all booked. I get a text from Shane Gillis, a comedian, who's like, are you going to the game? I said, yeah, I just landed in Austin. He goes, come over. I'm going. So we had like a drunk bus with all these other comics,
1: no
0: Matt McCusker, Tommy Pope, all these comedians.
1: Yeah.
0: And we were pounding drinks. We go there. We end up in a Knicks row, thankfully. I'm next to a bunch of Knicks fans.
1: Yeah.
0: We made friends. I didn't realize this until after the game, because I guess I was behind Chris Tucker. I was like, man, that guy looks like a fat Chris Tucker. A Spurs fan. He's a Texas guy.
1: Right.
0: And then...
1: Right.
0: And then, you know, Knicks are down. It's one of those things where I'm like, oh, man, are we going to lose? And I will say the San Antonio fans, there's like a few crazy ones, but for the most part, they were pretty cool. They were pretty friendly. They were like, And they were talking trash, but I was like, guys, you've won five in my lifetime. Like, just.
1: Well, including the last time the Knicks made the finals.
0: I know. They've taken five. And it's like, it's not like you're not going to win one with Wemby. You're going to win probably a few with this young core of Wemby and Dylan Harper and Castle. They're unbelievable players.
1: Harper's so good.
0: He's unbelievable.
1: I thought he was going to get the Knicks, that he was going to be the one to get him. That it wasn't going to be Wemby.
0: Castle's tough, too. He's physical.
1: And he also doesn't.
0: And Champagne?
1: Well, and the thing with Castle is he's a UConn guy, so you know he's not spooked by Madison Square Garden.
0: Champagne's a St. John's guy.
1: Right, I know that. So you know those kids know what it's like to play in Madison Square Garden, right? So, but they just didn't know how to finish.
0: They didn't know how to finish.
1: And the Knicks did. And the Knicks, you know, would pull one rabbit out of a hat after another. I know they lost to the Cavs in the analytics department, right?
0: We heard that a lot.
1: Right?
0: That was embarrassing.
1: And the Spurs said the same thing, essentially, in a way. But
0: that is the epitome Brunson, of loser talk.
1: I love going down this road here because it's also previewing what we're going to be talking about for much of the season that's upcoming. That Brunson has flipped the script for all of us. Mm. And he has now entered New York lore forever by being the Michael Jordan of the equation. The Knicks were supposed to lose all of these games because somebody else was raising their level to a point in crunch time that the Knicks could not overcome. And now the Knicks have one of those guys.
0: Oh, totally.
1: Themselves and the numbers support it. His ability, his 45 points in the closer was the most in a closer since Jordan did it on the Jazz.
0: 45.
1: If I'm not
2: mistaken. Yeah, Giannis had a 50 Giannis. Piece. Yeah.
0: Not in a closer, did he?
1: Not in a closer.
2: Yeah, it was in. Yeah, he did.
1: Oh, he did.
0: Oh, really?
1: Well,
0: whatever. He's 7 feet.
1: But then exactly. But put up the photograph. This one actually made
0: beautiful.
1: Me
0: beautiful. Yeah. Same.
1: That Ewing feels that he's got a championship now.
0: Imagine if Ewing had a guy like Brunson on his team.
1: Well, he had Bernard King in his rookie season.
0: But Bernard was at the end of it. It was never
1: peak Bernard. But the fact that Brunson's like, all right, I'll hold the MVP trophy, but Pat, you take the Larry O.B.
0: Yeah.
1: His photograph. And the look on Brunson's face is just like, yeah, I did this. And I'm happy to share this with Patrick. Like, there's so many emotions when I see this.
0: A lot of emotions. The shot of Ewing in the Newsies cap, you know, when he's just kind of nodding like a proud dad is beautiful. And Brunson, the way Brunson carried himself this whole run, like, just there's that shot of him walking out looking like Batman, just so, you know, stoic, stone-faced.
1: Right.
0: And you see Wemby when they went to the finals. I know he's younger, but he's, like, crying. He's emotional. And I'm like, dude, you're 7'5". Like, this guy's 6 feet tall.
1: Right.
0: And he's carrying himself like, yeah, business isn't over yet.
1: And he refused to be in a room with the trophy or have a photograph of it or even a rendering of it on a backdrop. Like whenever he was being interviewed by ESPN or ABC, it was like a dark backdrop. It didn't have like the trophy. He didn't want anything.
0: It's psycho stuff.
1: But
0: in a good way.
1: He's our psycho, right?
0: Oh, dude.
1: You know, like as opposed to somebody else's. Like you need that. Like this is going to be, it's. Now about this. Let's go here. Their follow-up. All right? They're putting LeBron in the building, and his first night as a Sixer. Mm-hmm. And everybody's going to be sitting here thinking, Knicks can be had, that this is just a one-off. Because it's been, like, when was the last time we had repeat champions? Was the Warriors.
2: Warriors. Yeah, it's been a while.
1: And so the Knicks are just going to be that other one. What if the Knicks go ahead and do it again?
0: Why shouldn't
1: they be able to, right? You know,
0: let's
1: go.
0: Yeah, the Sixers are going to be tough, no question. I mean, losing Paul George is a good move for them. Gaining Jaylen Brown is a good move. Gaining LeBron, like, you look at, like, the Warriors, you're like, how did you not trade for Jaylen Brown? Because then you get LeBron with Steph Curry. You know, I don't, the Warriors front office, talk about letting down Steph Curry in these last few years, I think. When that guy does that, what he's done in the Olympics, like, you know he's got a little left in the tank. So, the Sixers look tough for sure. Edgecombe's really good. Maxey is like incredible, but yeah, why can't the Knicks do it again? Why not? Who's the biggest competition? Can the Pistons figure it out? Who's
1: go ahead, Chris. I'm sure you want to chime in here, although you're the team that acquired Paul George for Jaylen Brown.
2: I still think Boston's going to be right there, too, yeah.
0: Really?
2: Yeah.
0: Maybe. I mean, I don't. You never know, right? I mean, maybe just it's weird to have guys as good as Tatum and Brown, and it just doesn't work. I mean, they won one, but it's weird that it's like you can't just coexist.
1: Right.
0: I also, for the Celtics, I always kind of resented that they were like, it's Tatum's team. I'm like, why can't you just be like, we're co-pilots? I didn't get...
1: Mm-hmm.
0: To me, that was just weird. It's like you're just trying to create the stuff.
1: There was something going on.
2: It feels like there's something going on. Also, just cap purposes. You're paying two guys more than 50% of the salary. That's just not sustainable in the way the NBA is kind of set up right now.
1: Who'd you run into or meet in the Knicks playoff run that you'd never met before, you know, down there on the old Celebrity Row? Or...
0: I mean, I've met most of them before. I ran to Bernard King. I chatted with him for a while. I had a show on MSG for a brief minute, and I interviewed him, and he always remembered me from it, which is just so strange.
1: He's the best.
0: He's the nicest guy, and got to say what up to Walt a couple of times. He was just the legend. Yeah, I mean, it was...
1: And now Brunson's in that category. There's just no doubt about it. I understand Walt Frazier is Walt Frazier, but Brunson doing it.
0: Yeah.
1: This town and putting a parade in the Canyon of Heroes with everybody else. End of story.
0: It was pretty epic, dude. I mean, it ruined my comedy for like 10 weeks. I was like bad at comedy for 10 weeks. I was just feeling good. And I'm so glad it's over, because it's like, it's not even like I felt joy, but it was more like I felt relief.
1: Mm-hmm.
0: If you're a sports fan and you've never won, like I'm a Yankees fan, I'm a Giants fan, I'm a Rangers fan, but like Knicks were always up here to me.
1: Yeah.
0: And that was the one that always, like, basketball's my favorite. So, you know, I was at the Ewing Finger Roll Miss game. I was carried out at like 10 or 11 years old, whatever, crying by my dad,
1: mm-hmm.
0: you know? So you have those memories imprinted in you as a child, where you're just like, this is sad. Like, we're just not meant to win.
1: And it was on the same basket where Josh Hart's finger roll went off the back iron in that OG game, when you thought, here we go, they're going to finally take the lead, and it didn't. It's just like, okay, not meant to be. Again, that's the PTSD of being a Nick, for the lack of a
0: better. And also, we love Josh so much that for him to...
1: I know. For him to be the one, too.
0: And for the guy who does all the unsung stuff, for a guy who's the glue guy, for the guy who is diving on the ball, the guy who's got that, you know, Mace and Oak in him, and Charlie Ward, the guys who would do that before him.
1: Yeah, yeah.
0: For him to blow it would have crushed us. God. So I'm so glad that OG saved. He
1: said that. He said that too. He said OG saved my you know, for the rest of my days. I was saved for missing that. Although, you know, again, who knows what would have happened after that, but it did put the Knicks in a much better position because of that finger roll. And
0: but Brunson said, he goes, that was the moment where like we realized, because they didn't get down on him.
1: Yeah.
0: And they, you know, this team, they trash each other all the time.
1: Right.
0: But it's so playful when it's really bad.
1: Yeah.
0: It's, you know, that's what you do with your friends, though. You trash your friends. But then when something really bad happens to them, you're like, nah, it's cool, you know?
1: Well, I just glad that you kept your head, you know, when you knew you were on camera, that you didn't show the number one, you showed five fingers, because we're able to actually air it.
0: Totally.
1: We found it.
0: Yeah.
1: Is that you back there?
0: Yeah.
1: That's the thumbs down one.
0: Yeah, I did two.
1: Oh, there it is.
0: Five, yeah.
1: There you are.
2: Wow, that's so funny.
1: There you are.
0: I know. I'm an entertainer. I know where the camera is.
1: Attaboy.
0: Yeah, no, he, McCollum was great, though. And the game where we really turned it on was the closeout game against the Hawks. That was the game when it was like, what the hell just happened?
1: I know.
0: Would have been by 50?
1: Yeah, Knicks putting the fans in a rocking chair in a closeout game like that was a good sign. And then, of course, the Cavs, you know, analytically put us in a tough spot in game one. Can't say that sort of joke.
0: Kenny Atkinson, dude, is too... He's too cool a guy to be doing that. What is he doing?
1: I agree.
0: I have a lot of respect for Kenny Atkinson, New York guy, and clearly a good coach. But like, dude, what are you doing saying that?
1: Was the We Might Be Drunk podcast the drunkest you've ever had after the Knicks victory or not?
0: I was pretty hammered after they won.
1: Okay.
0: But we were just marching down 7th Avenue. I made it a point. There's a bouncer at the Cellar, Jamel, and I was like, if we win, I don't care how hard it is to get downtown. I'm coming down. We're doing a big shot.
1: And you did?
0: Of course.
1: Okay.
0: Of course. It was a beautiful moment. We were emotional. A lot of hugs. The city was on fire, man. It was, I've never, like, people you don't, childhood friends were, like, hitting me up. Just like, dude, I'm like, I know.
1: August 30th in Lisbon, Portugal.
0: Yeah.
1: Oh, yeah. September 2nd in Athena, Greece. September 3rd, Budapest, Hungary. September 5th, Zagreb, Croatia. And September 8th, Vienna, Austria.
0: Yeah, dude.
1: Look at you, man. SamMorrill.com for dates and tickets on all of that. Congratulations on being.
0: I'll be wearing Knicks gear there too.
1: Attaboy. Now, was this a tour that you set up thinking you'd need to try and get Giannis on the Knicks? That you try and.
0: To ever tell you,
1: it's a tour of all Giannis, places where people that you thought the Knicks would want, but they don't need it.
0: So years ago, I did a benefit for Giannis.
1: Uh-huh.
0: It was like Ronnie Chang, Hasan Minhaj, me. Mm-hmm. I do stand up for his foundation. Mm-hmm. Goes well. Those gigs never go well.
1: Okay.
0: Every time I do a benefit, they're just like, why did we hire this guy? That was too many AIDS jokes. Whatever I do, you know, they're like, this was bad. Mm-hmm. So I get off, and Giannis and Thanasis are super cool. I tried to bring Stav because he's obsessed with Giannis, and he was like, you're not going to get to meet him. I got to meet him, got to hang out with him, and sent Stav a video like, you idiot, and he was like, why didn't I come? But I was like, talking to Giannis for a while, and he goes, you a Bucks fan? I go, no, I'm a Knicks fan. Screw the Bucks. And I told him, like, I respect the Bucks. I love Holiday. It was when it was like Middleton, Holiday, Portis. Like I said, I like your team a lot, Lopez. I like how they play, but I'm a Knicks fan. And he goes, you never know where I end up next free agency. And I was like, don't do that to me, dude. Don't do this to me. So, of course, after that, the shock wears off. I'm like, I think he's coming to the Knicks. So I start talking it up. I go on like, pardon my take. They're trashing me so hard for it. They're like, you fell for that? And I was like, he wants to come to New York. Then 2 years later, he wants to come to New York, right? Mm-hmm. But we already had the team. But Giannis would have, I think it wouldn't have worked with Giannis and Brunson as well, just because they're both ball dominant. As great as Giannis is, like, Holiday is not a ball dominant. He's a kind of a different type of player. Middleton was more catch and shoot. I think Giannis would have been great for us, of course, but like, I love how we got Towns. We changed his story.
2: Cat's the best shooting big man ever. So,
0: and Pappard is passing. And
2: Giannis,
0: dude,
2: doesn't really shoot the outside ball well.
1: How about this?
2: It worked out.
1: Who knew, Sam Morrill, that you and I and all of Knicks fandom don't need Giannis? Don't need LeBron. Name every last person that the Knicks
2: KD?
1: Would have fallen all over themselves. Kevin Durant. All of these people that the Knicks put on their season ticket brochures before they were freed don't need them anymore. They're all chasing what we have.
0: Well, it's cool that we did it without, like, if LeBron came here, it wouldn't have felt as sweet. If we won and if we lose this finals, LeBron's coming to the Knicks. And then say we win with LeBron, it's like, it doesn't feel as cool.
1: You know what? I still would have been fine.
2: Yeah.
0: I would have been fine with it, but it wouldn't have been as cool that the fact that Brunson and Hart and OG and Bridges and Towns and Alvarado, a New York kid. And
1: Sam, you're thinking about...
0: And Shamit.
1: You're thinking about the way it's always been when we were beggars. Now,
0: we're
1: choosers.
0: We're choosers.
1: As an orange and blue sky, Sam, we're alive, Knicks in five. That's the way we're rolling a break. Good to see you, man.
0: Good to see you, dude.
1: Enjoy your travels. Safe
0: you trip. Too, man.
1: Okay, very good. Right here on the Rich Eisen Show, your phone calls. I don't know why I slammed the table so much, but I'm so excited. There's an NFL trade, is that what you said?
2: Yes, sir.
1: All right, that's coming when we come back. Fantastic.
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0: Boom. What's the NFL trade, Chris?
4: Guys, according to The Ringer and Netflix Sports's, and most importantly, our friend, Tom Pelissero, the Patriots are sending Kayshon Booty to the Houston Texans.
2: Boom.
4: For safety Jalen Reed and a future draft pick.
0: Okay. Who came on and mentioned Booty as a possible trade chip?
4: You know, Jason McCourty said that.
0: That's right.
4: First off.
0: That's right.
4: And we all, you and I kind of looked at each other like, oh, that would make a lot of sense. And they get the deal done.
0: Boy, that's a good pickup.
4: He had asked for a trade, but had been participating in training camp. He did not play in the second preseason game. So that was also kind of an indication that maybe something was in the works. But yeah, this I think this works for both teams.
0: All this does, right?
4: Yeah. Patriots had kind of a crowded wide receiver room. He had wanted out. Now he gets a chance to really be the number two there for Houston with Jaden Higgins out for the season.
0: So Nick Caserio, needing wide receivers, decides to make a Booty call.
5: Oh.
0: Listen, I should just leave now. I don't think he's going to, well, I mean, there's only a few minutes left. I don't think he can get any better.
5: Hello.
0: Made a booty call.
4: We've all done it.
5: Have I been the one to say that, though?
0: Have we? Listen, I'm allowed to say these things, or at least I like to think I've got enough.
5: Hello.
0: In the game.
5: Because the other day, that popped in my head, and I was like, I can't say that.
0: Nick Caserio,
5: but now I know.
0: Very good.
5: Who's Booty?
4: Hey, they should know him well. Kayshon Booty lit them up the last couple of years.
0: Hey, you covet what you see. I saw that in the
5: They covet that booty? Lambs.
4: Yeah.
0: Jared in Brooklyn, New York. Let's take your phone call. What's up, Jared?
6: Holy cow, this is a dream. Appreciate it.
0: You got it, buddy. Thanks for holding on.
6: I feel like I'm probably the only ex-NFL player to talk about the Browns, non-ex-NFL player other than the Miz. So this is very cool. I just really quickly on this whole debacle in Cleveland, a couple of things that sort of impressed me over the weekend. One is that it just seems like there must have been some sort of agreement between ownership and Monken. They didn't really speak to that many guys seriously when Stefanski left. You know, it's a big job. All these NFL jobs are. There are so few of them. They didn't speak to that many guys. It just makes me feel like there is some sort of agreed upon situation between ownership, management, and Monken to start Watson no matter what. But the other thing that's super weird, and I'm curious your view, Rich, because you watch a lot of football and you're buddies with all these guys, Deshaun doesn't look healthy to me. It looks like he's throwing with his entire upper body and has no arm strength left. So I don't know if I'm just like seeing things in training camp or the game. He's got nothing on the ball. He can't throw a spiral. The ball takes a million years to get to the players. So to me, it's not even a matter of like he plays horribly in the game or whatever. He looks terrible every single day of training camp and the game. Something is wrong here.
0: Well,
6: I would love for you guys to talk about it.
0: Well, I would love to say, you know, hey, I see the same thing or whatever. I'm not an all-22 guy. I haven't watched every single

0: throw from Deshaun Watson. I have seen enough to know that it hasn't looked great, right? And I have seen enough preseason football to know that whatever doesn't look great in August, that has no bearing on what we see in September through, if you're lucky, February. So it's going to come out. We're going to see it. It's going to happen. And because Todd Monken's made his decision, and it's a week-to-week thing, and I appreciate it, Jared. Call back more often. We'll get you on more. So, you know, certainly since, you know, you sparked a conversation here, it may be the case. You know, maybe we'll get some all 22 guys on here and say, oh, yeah, your caller from Brooklyn is right. He doesn't have anything on the ball, and it's going to be a total mess. Well, guess what? We're going to see it. We're going to see it. And the whole business is that if he looks so terrible in the first 2 weeks and 0-2, they're going to put him out there week three. They're going to do it. They're going to do it. You're not going to sit here and go, all right, 2 weeks, we've already seen enough. You're so, like, it's so bad that we can't put you out there in Cleveland. Like I said, it's not the National Feelings League. It's the National Football League. And if he doesn't do well enough, then it will be Shedeur Sanders time. And if he doesn't do well enough, it'll be 2027 draft class kid time. That's it. But I think everybody out there knows that already. But I like saying it authoritatively because it sounds good for us.
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17: I'm Christine Lisi. The winner of the Browns quarterback competition is Deshaun Watson. The man with the $230 million guaranteed contract beat out Shedeur Sanders to be Cleveland's QB1. The decision announced 2 days after Watson called out fans who booed him during the preseason game against the Bills when he was 5 for 12, 35 yards, one interception over four second-half drives. ESPN NFL analyst Dan Orlovsky.
18: I'm shocked. If this was just a football decision, just football, I haven't seen every day of practice, I would probably say coin flip, 50-50, start the guy you want. Doesn't really like matter to me. After the Saturday's press conference, I'm shocked that they did this to the Cleveland fans. I've said if I was a Cleveland fan and Deshaun's still starting week three, I would not go to the game.
17: Dan Orlovsky on the Pat McAfee Show. 49ers owner Jed York pleaded no contest to a pair of misdemeanor charges today after being arrested in Ohio on suspicion of engaging in prostitution. Steelers coach Mike McCarthy says the team's at an impasse with cornerback Joey Porter Jr. as he remains on the PUP list with a back injury. He's in line for an extension entering the final year of his current contract.
19: Hey, it's Michelle Smallman, and coming up Tuesday, now that the Browns have named Deshaun Watson QB1, we ask Adam Schefter what's next for Cleveland when he joins us at 8 a.m. Eastern. It's on Sportsman, like 6 a.m. Eastern, right here on ESPN Radio, ESPN 2, and ESPNU.
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16: Maurice in Jacksonville. Go, Maurice.
21: I've been living for 49 years. This is the most coaching vacancies I have ever seen in the NFL at 10. It's brutal. This is the most brutal one I've seen since I've been living.
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22: After you turn 40, black folks love to tell you how long they've been in the land of the living. 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
16: I know.
22: Like
16: he's 49.
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16: That was one from the archives. I haven't heard that one before. It's Matt Myron here on ESPN Radio. It is Monday, August 24th. You can give us a shout. We are presented by Progressive Insurance, 888-SAY-ESPN. I am in Louisville, Kentucky at the Glen Oaks Golf Course, where today is the Kentucky Sports Radio Golf Scramble. That I host this golf scramble. We have 35 teams playing on this course, and it got scheduled way before Matt Myron got put on the air. So I'm outside here. If you're watching on TV, you cannot see me. But I'm here at the Golf Scramble, and Myron Metcalf is in Minneapolis. And, Myron, I'm going to apologize in advance because as the show goes on, as the host of this Golf Scramble, I'm going to have to say hello to people as they come by. So don't mind me if you're talking and I'm just saying hello, thank you for playing, et cetera. That may happen through the course of the show.
0: Yeah, I mean, you know, mingling's okay, but I don't think you should be able to get up. Are you going to get up and like shake hands?
16: I'm not
0: going to
16: get up. I'm going to do it from here.
0: Baby, like, what are you?
16: I'm going to wave at people, and I can see this is the ninth green in front of me. I may taunt people who don't make a putt or et cetera.
0: That's
16: just
0: fair.
16: So you know, I don't want to distract you, but that's going. I have to do two things at once here today, Myron.
0: Yeah, for those who can't see Matt, I want you all to think of like you look like your music was just played on Monday Night Raw. And that you're about to introduce a wrestler who is going to take on, you know, Roman Reigns for a title. Like, that's how you look. A little. You look like
16: a
0: wrestling
16: bit
0: manager.
16: Like I am dressed a little bit like Ravishing Rick Rude, so I can go, what I'd like to have right now. But no, so we're going to do this today. Now, I'm here at this Golf Scramble. Just so people know at home, this is the day of the official ESPN picnic. In Bristol, Connecticut. This is like, if you are at home and you're probably wondering what it's like to work at ESPN, apparently once a year they have a picnic where they invite everybody. So like Stephen A. Smith is frolicking on the playground with Pat McAfee and with et cetera. And so that's happening today. But I didn't get invited, Myron. I didn't know about this until just like earlier today. Did you get invited to the ESPN picnic?
0: Yeah, every year. I've been at ESPN for almost 15 years. Every year I get an invite. But
16: how did I not get an invite to the picnic?
0: Well, I don't. You probably did. It's somewhere in your email. You check your email, once a year or something like that? So I don't know if it got lost.
16: I've never logged into my ESPN email. I don't know how to get into it.
0: You leave out some key details. Here's my problem with you in this picnic, right? There's no chance you would ever gone.
16: No,
0: if you
16: I would
0: had
16: not
0: gotten
16: have gone.
0: This, yes, it literally, if the ESPN execs would have hand delivered the invitation to your door and knocked on your door, shook your hand, and gave you the invite, you still aren't going. So why do you care so much? You would have never gone.
16: I don't want to go. I just want to be invited.
0: That's the problem.
16: That's actually how I am, by the way, Myron, for all social events.
0: That's I know.
16: I really
0: don't
16: want to go to any of them, but I want to have the opportunity to go to them. And they didn't invite me to the ESPN picnic. So basically all of ESPN is out, you know, on a merry-go-round right now, and we are stuck here doing the show because I didn't get invited.
0: Yeah, but I mean, you know, again, you want the opportunity to turn things down.
16: Correct.
0: Right? And I think that, to me, is the challenge. ESPN probably knew that if they sent you an invitation, you weren't going. They probably only sent it to people
16: probably
0: that they thought
16: correct.
0: Might actually want to go.
16: Now, I do have one thing I need to talk about before we start. And let me just say.
0: Okay, what's that?
16: This is not an endorsement. This is not an ad. This is just Matt Jones discovered something, and he needs to say it. Did you know there's a kind of potato chip that they serve in prison? Did you know this? And it is called, and I'm going to hold it up. It is called the whole. Well, I'm not holding it up. I'm not on screen. Never mind. But I'm holding it up for you. It is called the whole shebang. Now, let me be clear. I have no connection to the whole shebang, except someone brought to the scramble today a bag of chips and said, try these. These are the best potato chips in the world, and they are sold in prisons. And, you know, somebody tells you that, and you think, what?
0: Yeah, okay.
16: I'm not eating your prison. I'm not eating your prison potato chips. But you know what? I was feeling adventurous. So I ate the whole shebang potato chips. And I'm going to go ahead and say it. They're the best potato chips I've ever had in my life. And I think it is fascinating that the best potato chips in the United States are apparently sold primarily, Myron, in prisons. Yeah. Can you believe this?
0: No, I can't. First off, who gave you the chip? And what is their situation?
16: I don't know.
0: Number two, you tell me there's a company that was like, you know what? I know how we can corner the market. Let's make prison chips. I don't know that anyone's ever actually come up with that idea. I'm fascinated by that.
16: Here's my question. 888-SAY-ESPN. Amongst our listeners, there has to be a number of you that have been in prison. I'm just guessing by the people that call here often to the show. I'm going to guess some of you have been in prison. Have you ever had the whole shebang? I'm told that in prison, this is the currency. It's like cigarettes and the whole shebang. That's what people want. I'm just curious if anybody's had it. I never had it before today, and it may be the most addictive potato chip I've ever eaten.
0: You sure somebody didn't just watch Shawshank Redemption and tell you, like, this is what they do in prison? Because, and listen, if people are going to call, some of y'all need to call with an attorney present. Like, everybody doesn't need to call in and tell us everything that they were involved in. Yeah, so I'm just trying to give people a little advice.
16: We don't need to know your priors. I just want to know, have you ever had the whole shebang? Am I the only person, myself and prisoners, that have eaten prison chips? Because,
0: well,
16: I might. I think it might be worth a misdemeanor just to get, just to be able to.
0: Are you grading on a curve, though? You know what I mean? Because you are known to, like, someone gives you something and you give it a little extra.
16: I'm just telling you,
0: on your
16: whole shebang, prison chips are good. Let's go off the top.
1: Thinking about.
2: I'm trying to think, but nothing happens. Nothing happens.
1: Time to find out. This is Off the Top.
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1: With Matt and Myron.
16: Well, the big story today is Deshaun Watson has been named the starter for the Cleveland Browns. A big surprise. There were people on Saturday who thought he might get cut from the team, and today he's named the starter in Cleveland. Let's get caught up, if you've been out and about and doing your thing this weekend and not been following sports, as to what happened. Deshaun Watson played for the Cleveland Browns in their exhibition game against the Buffalo Bills, did not play well, was booed on play after play during the game, and he had this to say afterwards.
23: And I think the whole world knows it has nothing to do about the performance. It's a little bit personal than that. So I think that's it's a disrespectful thing. I'm going to keep whatever I feel with me and my family internally on how I feel about that. Just move on.
16: He says he was going to keep it internal. By vocalizing that, he did not keep it internal, but nevertheless, he said that led to a lot of criticism, including speculation that people thought he would not be brought back to Cleveland at all. Then today, he came out and said this.
23: You know, human nature, just myself being very emotional, putting a lot of time these last 2 years to, you know, get back and spend time in this facility, in the city. Meeting a lot of different people in the community. You know, I thought I was going to get, a little different response. But, I think, my emotions got the best of me. And my comments wasn't intending to go at any of the fans around in the city, because there's been a lot of great fans that have been supporting me. And I know the frustration this organization have put, a lot of investment in coming, to get me back in 22. And things haven't been going the right direction that we thought it was.
16: So there you go. He has been named the starter after the apology. Shador will be second string. Myron, it's shocking news. Some people have gone off the deep end. Our friend Dan Orlovsky said, if I was a Cleveland fan, I wouldn't even go to the game. What was your take on both the reaction from Deshaun and then the decision to start him?
0: I mean, I'll start with the decision to start him. I don't think it's crazy. My problem with the battle is, this ain't Steve Young, Joe Montana. You know, Shedeur Sanders, I think, clearly hasn't done enough in Todd Monken's eyes to really separate himself. So you start with the veteran. That doesn't mean Deshaun Watson is going to finish the season as a starter, but I can understand why you put him in a position on the road to be the guy. But his reaction was just more proof of his lack of self-awareness. That's always been Deshaun Watson's issue.
16: Yeah.
0: Right. This is a
16: guy.
0: That's
16: one of his issues. He's
0: one of
16: others.
0: His issues. Yeah. Yes, he has. And those issues are why some of those boos were happening. You know, you have more than 24 alleged victims who accused him of doing some things that are very bad. So he can't be surprised that you have people who are still thinking about those issues as he's making $230 million guaranteed. I think he's played 19 games. Cleveland's done nothing with him as the leader of the team. So, yeah, some people are going to boo. I'm not going to ever get on the Deshaun Watson is a victim train, by the way. Like, I'm not going to pretend like this is a guy who's facing some negativity and adversity and backlash. Everything for him is self-inflicted. If he has a problem with it, then get out of the league. But he did this to himself.
16: So I think multiple things can be true. First of all, I think there's a good argument Deshaun Watson should not be in the league. So just start with that, right? There's a good argument that he should not be in the league. He is in the league. I don't know if I agree with that decision. He is correct that a lot of the booing is because of those issues off the field. But you know what? They exist, right? Now, I think it's interesting that Cleveland fans seem to only boo him for that when he's not playing well. Yeah. Right? Yeah. Like, that's not a consistent boo. It's usually the personal things come up and then the boo. My argument is you should have been booing him the whole time.
0: Yeah.
16: With that said, I will say this. I didn't think his comments Saturday were crazy egregious. Like he just said, it stinks to get booed, right? And I'm sure it does stink to get booed. So I kind of thought, and this is always going to be the case with Deshaun Watson, because of who he is, because of his background, when he does something at all negative, the response is going to be doubly as bad, right, from the public. And I didn't understand the whole he's got to be kicked off the team. So if you're going to have my view is this, if you're going to have Deshaun Watson on the team, Myron, then he needs to start. Otherwise, he's just a huge distraction, so you should just cut him, right? It never makes sense to have Deshaun Watson as a backup, does it?
0: No, but I mean, that's where the money comes in.
16: That's true. I mean, I think the money is a huge part of this.
0: I mean, I think it'd be an $86 million dead cap hit, which would be a record. Tua has the record currently in dead cap money, $55 million against Miami's cap after they cut him. This would be $86 million. Like, you're talking about a dead cap hit, Matt, that would make it impossible to field the team for the most part. Like, that's what you're dealing with Deshaun Watson. So Cleveland is in a really tough spot. They made a terrible decision to bring him on in the first place. Now they're paying for it. And there's a world where they may have to sit their $230 million quarterback if he can't prove that he's better than Shedeur Sanders, which shouldn't be that difficult. So I don't think Cleveland has any good options, but I understand why you say, okay, Deshaun Watson is the veteran. You're going to put him out there. For a guy who's been through all these things, Matt, and who has understood, I hope, why people are booing him, for him to come out as if everybody's against him and nobody understands him and playing this victim role, that's ridiculous on his part if he lacks that self-awareness.
16: But a lot of people are against him. I mean, that's just
0: as they should be.
16: And I agree with you on that. But he's just going to have to deal with that, and you can't let it get to you if you're him, because it's going to happen. As far as actually starting, in my view, this will be bad publicity today and maybe tomorrow, and then people will focus on the season, and it will ultimately be about how he plays one way or the other, correct?
0: Yeah, he'll have a chance to put all this to the side. If he's great to start the season, the boos are going to stop. If he's bad, they'll continue. And yes, that's just sort of the reality of the NFL.
16: And that was the reality he signed up for when all of this off-the-field stuff happened. He had to know that by returning, he was going to face this scrutiny. And you're kind of right. If he doesn't want to do it, he doesn't have to play, you know. Yeah. And then he won't. 888-SAY-ESPN. The phone lines have lit up about these whole shebang chips.
0: Okay.
16: Prison chips. Yeah. I don't know that you can get them anywhere else. I am shocked at how good they taste, the whole shebang. Mike is in Michigan. You say you've done 13 years in prison. I'm not going to ask you what for.
0: Yeah, don't get involved.
16: But have you had these chips?
4: I have had these chips. They were by Moon Lodge or Moose Lodge when I was in prison in Indiana. And they are the best. Most intense tasting chips I've ever had in my life.
16: Thank you very much.
0: Okay.
16: The prison chips, unbelievable. What made them so good, Mike?
4: It's like they took every chip ever made and put it on every flavor onto one chip.
16: Totally agree with you.
0: Okay, hold on, Mike. What could you get for a pack of shebang chips? What was a pack of shebang chips worth?
4: It depends how close it was to commissary day. You know, back then, ramen noodles was our big currency, unless, you know, some other stuff like tobacco or something came in. But you could get a pretty penny, especially when everybody had ran out and you were holding on to
16: because
4: a couple
16: Mike,
4: bags.
16: It's like it's got a little bit of barbecue, a little bit of salt and vinegar, a little bit of. You're right. It's like every flavor into one.
0: Okay.
4: Yes, it
0: I
4: is.
0: Like it.
4: And Myron, I got to tell you, if you've never had them, they're now available. You can get them through DoorDash. You can get them on the internet.
16: Do they DoorDash them from prison?
0: Yeah, that's the thing. I don't know that I want a DoorDash prison chips.
4: I don't want
0: Big Mike dropping off prison chips at my house.
16: Let's go to Trent in Toledo. Trent,
5: Yeah, so the, hey, fellas, what's going on? Yeah, the shebang chips, you used to take them and put them in a garbage bag with your ramen. It's called a chichi. You crush up your cheese noodles till they're like powdered, because we couldn't get cheese. You mix that up, and then you can literally turn it into pizza crust. You can turn it into like a big, heavy, like, you just let that all absorb up. So shebang chips.
16: Wow, so shebang chips were like a catch-all as part of all food.
0: Wow.
5: Yeah, but the cheat sheets, and then you can charge people on the block to eat with you.
16: Thank you, fellas, for playing. Wow. Appreciate it. Thank you, Trent. Let's go to Mike in Illinois. Go ahead, Mike. Thank you, guys. Mike.
6: Yeah, Matt, Myron, I love listening to you guys, man. You guys are great. I am a correctional officer in Illinois, and the shebangs are amazing. Like the first caller said from Michigan, they are the first chip that had all the seasonings on them.
0: Wow. So it just tastes like, I mean, so this is proof. Matt, maybe whoever told you this was right, because.
16: No, I acted like I made this up. This guy said these are prison chips. They're the best thing you've ever eaten. Wow. Mike, you're in Illinois. You're on the inside and the outside as a prison guard.
0: Yeah.
16: They are as good as I said, correct?
6: Absolutely, man. They are fantastic. We used to have a little commissary for ourselves up there, and they'd sell the shebangs as well in there. And that was the first time I had ever had them. And from that point forward, I told everybody, I took a bag of chips home and let all the family have them. They said, oh, my gosh, we got to get some of these. And
16: see,
6: then we started finding the all-seasoning chips elsewhere.
16: Well, I appreciate the call.
0: Chips.
16: Friend, listen, I knew today. And so just, you know, we'll talk Deshaun Watson. Let's see. What else we got here? We're going to talk WNBA. We're going to talk about my view that kids shouldn't have to go to class in college, all that. But the thing you're going to remember, prison chips, the best food in America, and they're keeping it in prison. 888-SAY-ESPN. 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
1: I'm Christine Lisi. This was D-Day for the Browns, as in announcing their decision who their starting quarterback will be. It's Deshaun Watson. Beat out Shedeur Sanders to be QB1 in Cleveland. Coach Todd Monken said he felt like Watson gives them the best chance to move the ball and score points. Added this will not be a week-to-week decision. But ESPN NFL insider Adam Schefter isn't so sure of that.
2: It always felt like it was trending towards the veteran. And when they named Deshaun Watson as the starting quarterback, they named him for now. I think that's the key point to raise here. Is Deshaun Watson going to wind up starting more games than Shedeur Sanders this season? I'm skeptical of that. It's up to him and how he performs in the first two games.
1: Adam Schefter on the Rich Eisen Show. Those first two games are at Jacksonville and at Tampa Bay. 49ers owner Jed York today pleaded no contest to a pair of misdemeanor charges after being arrested in Ohio on suspicion of engaging in prostitution. The Texans, who last week lost receiver Jaden Higgins for the season with a torn ACL in a joint practice, acquiring Patriots receiver Kayshon Booty for safety Jalen Reed and a 2028 seventh rounder.
3: Hey, it's Michelle Smallman, and coming up Tuesday, now that the Browns have named Deshaun Watson QB1, we ask Adam Schefter what's next for Cleveland when he joins us at 8 a.m. Eastern. It's on Sportsman, like 6 a.m. Eastern, right here on ESPN Radio, ESPN2, and ESPNU.
4: It's Matt Myron here on ESPN Radio, enjoying our day. Text machine is 772-774-5254. Good first segment. Phone lines have been lighting up with people talking about the prison chips. I just read the back of the bag of these whole shebangs. Can I read it real quick, Myron?
5: Yeah.
4: Sometimes going a little over the top is a good thing. They're talking about the potato chips, not the going to prison part. Okay. Sometimes going a little over the top is a good thing. We believe our line of munchies are the most zest-filled munchies that your taste threshold can hold.
5: Wow. That's some intense writing. You know, the more I think about it, though, you know you have a customer for a while in there, at least. I mean, that's so that maybe that was a part of it, the marketing plan.
4: There's a loyalty. There's a loyalty. Where else are you going to go, right?
5: Like, exactly.
4: Susan is in New York City. She wanted to weigh in. Susan, how are you?
6: Hi, how are you?
4: Good.
6: Nice to talk to you guys. Love the show.
4: Thank you.
5: Thank you.
6: Yes. I wanted to tell you guys, I work in a correctional facility in New York, and those chips here are called moon chips, and the barbecue ones are the best. But they're both regular and barbecue. They are so addictive. Everyone loves them. Everybody.
4: See?
5: Moon chips.
4: See, there's a whole world out there.
5: There's a culture of this.
4: No, there's this whole, appreciate the call, there's this whole, like, prison food world that if they, I would think they should bring outside, or maybe it just leads to a mythology. I don't know how, by the way, I didn't think how they got them to me today.
5: I'm still wondering about that. I'm still wondering who just got out and said,
4: I have a present.
5: Nice to meet you.
4: I have a present.
5: Yeah.
4: All right, well, there you go.
5: I'm curious.
4: There's a lot going on in the world of sports, not just prison chips, and that's why we do headlines.
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0: Today's headlines.
4: After week two of NFL action, I'm sure there are things to talk about, not just in the NFL, but all across sports. Josiah, tell me what's up first.
8: All right, the Browns are waiving tight end Daquan Wright, and that usually wouldn't make headlines, but he has an agreement in place for the 2026 season to play for the LSU Tigers.
4: Love it.
8: If he clears waivers, he will be the first player who could have played in the NFL but chose to go back to college.
4: He ain't going to be the last. I'm just going to go ahead and tell you, we will be hearing these stories all week as we get closer and closer to cut day and guys start realizing they're not going to make it. This is a very unique position. There's this one year where the college football and college basketball's rule system doesn't come into effect until next year. And courts are saying that what the NCAA is trying to do with these fifth years won't work this year. So you're going to get this flood of, I think it's going to be a lot. I don't think it's going to just be Daquan Wright. I think you're going to see others. I'm okay with it. The NCAA should have just let all these people be eligible and this wouldn't have happened. But training camp to college for one year, Myron, is going to occur.
5: It's going to happen. I think this is the test case, but there will certainly be more guys. And as much as, Matt, we're kind of talking about the fringe guys, maybe they were undrafted, maybe they were picked late rounds, there's going to be someone in a higher round who's going to get an offer they can't refuse.
4: Well, let me go first.
5: Someone.
4: I know a player who has been offered an amount of money to play at a college who, even if he makes the practice squad, he would get double the money to go to college. So what do you do? I mean, what do you do if you're a player and let's say you're not going to make the 53-man and you've got a chance to play on a practice squad for an NFL team or get double the money and play in college? What are you doing?
5: You're going back to college. You're definitely going back to college.
4: Right? Because you might never make it off the practice squad.
5: But we've seen this in basketball already. There are guys who could have gone to the NBA, who could have been selected maybe in the back of the first round, who said, I'm going back to school because there's so much money there. And I think football's going to deal with that next.
4: If you've listened to this show, you know this, but I'll repeat this. There are at least 8 players playing college basketball this year. Maybe more, but we know of 8 that will make more money playing college basketball this year than LeBron will make for the 76ers.
5: It's wild. It's wild.
4: I mean, that's an amazing, amazing statement, but it is true. What's next?
8: Well, sort of speaking of LeBron James, his former team, the Los Angeles Lakers, they did some team bonding in Slovenia. Luka Doncic brought out the team. He also looks like he's in the best shape of his life, guys. How much stock do you have in the Luka Lakers without LeBron James?
4: I believe Luka's in shape when I see it. But as far as the Slovenia part, the entire team went to Slovenia. They look so happy. I didn't know Slovenia was so wonderful. It looked like the best trip in the world. And here's what I know. If LeBron was on the team, he wouldn't have been in Slovenia. Like, that was the first example of what a post-LeBron era Lakers team looks like, because LeBron ain't getting on a plane and going to Slovenia.
5: No. Well, number one, like, everyone's happy when somebody else is paying for the trip.
4: He paid for the trip?
5: People.
4: He paid for everybody?
5: Oh, I bet he did. I bet he did. Right. I mean, if someone else is paying, you got to be excited about that. I'm not sold on the Lakers. I mean, I'm sold on Luka being great. I don't think they have enough yet. But I think it's clear now that he's the leader of the team, and he doesn't have to worry about sort of the shadow of LeBron looming. So that'll change things.
4: Are you telling me you're not going to be pro the Snow Lakers?
5: I mean, they look like, I mean, that photo looked pre-civil rights era a little bit. Like, it looks like when they were... You know, it looks like when they were shooting underhanded free throws, you know, a little bit. So
4: it looks like back in when the NBA was Buffalo versus Syracuse.
5: Yeah, it looked, they're definitely running that four corners offense.
4: That was when there were players named Maverick and Skipper.
5: A lot of skippers on that team. Bud. That was the point guard. There's a lot of that happening in those photos, man.
4: What's up next?
9: Do you think they had the real shebangs over there?
4: I don't know. Yes. Well, Slovenia is a whole different thing, man. You get into it. Like, I'm not. I'll tell you this. That's a part of the world. I'm getting off the plane and just saying yes, sir, to everybody. Slovenia, Slovakia, Serbia. Yeah, yeah. Like, whatever they want, I'm like, yes, sir. Yeah. Man,
5: no
4: whatever
5: problem.
4: Whatever you need. What's next?
5: No problem. No problem.
8: So, Cowboys offensive line, Siaj Pete, he's in the news because he's getting rave reviews after this locker room speech he gave to his Cowboys teammates in the locker room. Play that thing for me, Renee.
4: Yeah, this right after the preseason game this weekend. Go ahead.
10: That was an incredible win. I am very fortunate to be amongst you and to play in the same field where the same star holding on our chest. And I'm proud of us. I'm proud of how far we've come. Oh, man, this game, fate brought us here as strangers, but this game, this star, this team will make us brothers. Yes, sir.
4: I mean, this is a preseason game, Meyer. Like, this is, like, they just won a preseason game. And he gives a speech. I mean, when have you ever seen a coach call up a backup offensive lineman to give the post-game locker room speech after a pregame show? Now, with that said, let me give you a little context. Siaj Pete, who is now a star – He came. He played at Kentucky last year. He is part of the Navajo Nation. He had hundreds of people come to the game from his Navajo Nation. Now, the world is meeting Shiaj Pete now. I interviewed Shiaj Pete last year where he talked about his background. This is an interview I did with him last year, and we'll play it right here.
11: I'm originally from Montana, grew up there. I'm in a military family, so dad had to move around a bit. Ended up getting stationed in Colorado, Fort Carson. Spent some time there, and eventually, worked my way down to New Mexico onto the Navajo Nation.
4: Played football at a reservation in New Mexico.
11: Yeah.
4: Yes, and tell me about what life is like there. A lot of people listening would have no idea.
11: Well, it's humble beginnings. I'll tell you that. It's a very small town, and I played football there for 2 years. Not a lot of exposure there, not a lot of, I guess, media attention or whatnot. Very small football, and there were times where we only played with 11 guys, and I had to play both sides. The Navajo Nation, it's a lot of rural communities, spread out throughout, so the commuting is a big part of it. You got to drive a long ways to see family, to get groceries.
4: Did you ever dream you would get a chance to play football at an SEC school?
11: I mean, if I were to tell myself at a younger age that I'm doing this, I don't think I'd believe myself.
4: Yeah.
11: So it's incredibly fulfilling. I'm extremely grateful, and I'm cherishing each and every single day, an hour, every interaction I have.
4: And then to do from an SEC school to the Dallas Cowboys to being what a great American story. I love this kid. I loved him when I met him last year, and I'm excited the world is meeting him now.
5: Matt, there are people who legitimately, he's one of their five favorite football players right now. Like that speech got millions of views. People have fallen in love with him. And I don't know what he's going to do in football, but I know he has a future in life. Like, I could see him doing all kinds of things. Maybe the Cowboys put on a practice squad. Maybe he becomes a motivational speaker. I remember a guy named Bubba Smith in the Police Academy movies who used to be a football player, and he got into acting, and I could see that for him, too. I could see this guy becoming...
4: You're saying he could realize the American dream and be in a Police Academy movie.
5: No, I'm saying movies and TV could be in his future. You could see him playing roles and characters in Hollywood. How about pro wrestling, Matt? How about that? Could he do that?
4: I mean, his story. He moved to the Navajo Nation. He never played football until he was a sophomore in high school. He played 11-on-11, and the team only had 14 guys on the New Mexico Navajo Nation. He walks on at New Mexico State. He works his way up, ends up playing his final year as the starting left tackle for Kentucky, which gets him to the Cowboys training camp, and now this. If you don't love that story, you don't love sports. I think that's one of the coolest things. And I doubt he makes the Cowboys team. Maybe he'll make the practice squad. But, Myron, everybody talks about the bad parts of sports. We let off with the Deshaun Watson stuff. People mad that college guys are making Shiaj Pete is what it's all about, and I loved it.
5: And that will go down as one of the great speeches in an NFL locker room of all time. And I mean that. 30, 40 years from now, that's going to be one of the things that stands out. High school teams around the country, Matt, they're playing that speech for their team today.
4: Yes, they are.
5: In practice.
4: Andre is in Florida. Go for it, Andre.
12: Hey, guys. I just wanted to say I looked up the whole shebang chips online, and
4: yes,
12: I see that you can get them on Amazon.
4: No
12: way.
4: Because
12: I was wondering, was this a Midwest thing? Since I'm in Florida, I want to try them. But I looked, and so for $25 for a 12-pack, you can get either one of those.
4: $25 for a 12-pack?
5: $25? Wow.
12: You're going to have to commit a misdemeanor to get those chips.
4: Okay, first of all, between me and you, Andre, I got a bag of like 10 of them in my car. You mean I can get $25 for them right now?
8: Nice profit.
5: Yeah.
4: I may be running a black market deal out here at the Glen Oaks Country Club. I had no idea.
9: You might be able to get your hands on some more.
4: Kidding. Well, how about you? I appreciate the call. $25.
5: You can put them on the inside. Get a 36-pack of ramen noodles. Four cartons of milk. Two juice boxes.
13: Jeez.
5: That's what you get on the inside.
13: I mean, this guy gave me a grocery bag full of them. And I literally was like, what is this? And now I've got maybe the most valuable. To you? I don't know.
5: Who's the person?
13: He literally came, dropped them off, and left.
5: You might be involved in something. Like, I don't know. Nobody just drops off prison chips and walks away. That might have been what he owed somebody. And now he's going to tell them that the chips are over there. So I don't know.
13: I better eat them during this break. We will take a break. Be right back. 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
30: Alabama has a new starting quarterback tied, naming Keelan Russell to the starter over Austin Mack, sources told ESPN's Pete Bamel.
31: The fact that DeBoer went with Keelan Russell tells me that the offensive line is not where it needs to be.

0: Chris Christopherson. Okay. You're thinking Kenny Rogers, but no.
1: Yep.
0: The other one was Waylon Jennings.
1: Waylon Jennings, who, you know, famously, We Are the World. Have you seen that documentary? He walked off. He was going to be on We Are the World, and then he was like, this ain't my thing, and just walked off.
0: Why did he walk off? He didn't like the world?
1: No. He just was like, this isn't my jam. This ain't my thing. So he walked off.
0: Oh,
1: so,
0: I didn't know Waylon that. Jennings. That's an interesting fact. I did not know. Yeah. A couple things here before I want to go back to the phones. We got some interesting callers on. Lane Kiffin. So there's a report from CBS Sports that Ole Miss hired a former FBI agent to sweep the head coach's offices for bugs when Lane Kiffin left, thinking he might have bugged the offices to steal information when he went to LSU.
1: Yeah, valid. I mean, if they did, yes.
0: Is that valid?
1: Matt, if there's any coach in college football who would have done something like that, it'd be Lane Kiffin, right? That'd be your top of your list, I would think.
0: So you don't think that's a little overreaction? You think it's legitimately possible Lane Kiffin could have bugged the Ole Miss office on his way out?
1: I'm not saying he did it or there's a chance. I'm just saying at the top of my list, if you said someone did it in college football.
0: That's true.
1: Number one on my list is going to be Lane Kiffin.
0: I think that's a great point. I will tell you, week three, I mean, there's not going to be a more hated environment. Like, when he returns to Ole Miss, I just saw College Game Day's going, but that was a given. I'm going, probably, because, like, I don't know if I can get in, but I'm going to try. Let's go to Matthew. He's in New Mexico. Matthew, go ahead.
2: Hello. I was calling to talk about Shiaz Peep.
0: Yes.
2: We were there that night in Glendale, and it was a proud moment because – for me, I'm Native American, Navajo, and there to support a fellow Native, and it was great. It was emotional. my throat is still kind of sore from yelling at the last bit of the game. It was great.
0: That is awesome. It was Can beautiful. I ask you a question, Matthew? Yeah. Do you mind?
2: Yeah.
0: So you went to the game. So you were at the game. How many Navajo Nation people were there?
2: It was a lot. I'd say a couple thousand, man, because everybody was leaving, exiting, because it was the end of the game. But a lot of the home people, they stayed, and it was great. It was a lot of my daughters. I brought them. My wife, she's a Cowboys fan, and we went, and it was a great moment.
0: How did you all know of that? Like, I mean, to have 2,000 people there, like, how did everyone know? Because he's not a very famous player. How did you know he was playing, et cetera?
2: I kept track of him. I knew he went to NMSU, and then he was with Kentucky, and next thing you know, Cowboys, and there's a lot of Cowboy fans, a lot of Native Cowboy fans, and they knew that he was going to Glendale, and It was on after that. I was anticipating it. I was waiting. We sat the whole game, and we didn't leave until he passed by and gave everybody a wave.
1: How emotional was that when he gave the wave to the fans from the Navajo Nation who supported him?
2: Man, you're just proud. Like we've never seen it. And I was a couple tears and. I was telling my daughter, I said, so you put your mind to it, you say your prayers, and you can accomplish anything. And it was good. It was great.
0: That's beautiful. So did you follow him when he was at Kentucky? I mean, when I did that interview with him that we played earlier, it went insanely viral. I had a lot of members of the Navajo Nation emailing me, asking me for more information about him. Did you, like, see him back through those days?
2: Yeah, I kept track of him, kept tabs, and I knew Kentucky. I mean, they play in the SEC, and that's the hardest conference in college football, and he stayed true last all that season, and I mean, the fact that he's 6'8", and I knew he was going to do it. I knew he was going to pull through, because, man, they don't make us like that. Us Navajo, we're not that big.
0: You're saying there's not a lot of 6'8" Navajo out there.
2: No, not that big. I mean, I saw

0: And when he was standing on the sidelines, and I was like, oh, man, that's a big boy, man. It was.
1: Well,
0: it
1: let
0: was
1: me cool. say this to you, Matthew.
0: It was a proud moment.
1: He was here in Kentucky last year, all year. You know, I met him, interviewed him, followed him all the year. He is one of the nicest young men that I have ever seen in terms of just like a massive guy, but a real sweetheart. And he was very clear when he was here how proud he was to represent everyone from his home. And I think it's really neat that you got to see it him live, and you should be very proud. Yeah. He's a great young man.
2: That's amazing.
0: Yeah.
2: It's amazing.
0: And that speech just topped it all off. One of the best speeches.
2: Yeah, that's one of the best we'll hear in sports.
0: And I just scroll through X and scroll through YouTube, and it's like,
1: it's everywhere.
0: The feed, and it's like, dang, it's so cool.
1: Yeah. Matthew, let me also thank you myself. That's a great call. This is why I like doing phone calls, is sometimes you laugh, and then sometimes you get like really cool stuff from around the country. So, Matthew, thank you very much.
0: Thank you. Thank you for taking my call. You guys have a great day.
2: Yeah.
1: How great is that?
2: Sports, man. Where else can you get
1: that's exactly right. And where else can you get prison potato chips leading into an emotional call from the Navajo Nation? Yeah, only on Matt and Myron, or, you know, maybe other shows too, but Matt and Myron today. Thank you all very much. But we actually have another hour. I don't know what will happen in that one, but we will do it next here on Matt and Myron.
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0: Retaliation. I'm Lisa Brady, Fox News. That's how the U.S. Treasury Secretary describes the next move against Iran.
1: We are launching an economic onslaught against Iran's financial connections around the globe.
0: Secretary Scott Bessent says the clock is ticking for countries and entities to sever economic ties with Iran or face their own consequences, including possible secondary sanctions, adding that no one is above being held accountable.
2: But the big question here is, how does the U.S. get Russia and China on board? They are the critical nations in terms of supporting Iran. Russia, as it continues to prosecute its war in Ukraine, and China, as it continues to look towards Taiwan, both have vested interests in keeping the U.S. tied up with Iran.
0: Fox's Jonathan Hunt in Tel Aviv. The U.S. and Canada blaming each other for a breakdown in trade talks.
3: Treasury Secretary Scott Bessent says President Trump wants Canadian leaders to negotiate in good faith following a breakdown in talks last week.
1: They were offered quite a good deal last week. They chose to reject it.
3: Higher import taxes hit dozens of Canadian products over the weekend. Canada's Prime Minister Mark Carney says his government will respond dollar for dollar and says Canada will only return to the negotiating table when the U.S. has the right attitude.
4: We could not accept what the U.S. had offered, nor could we give what they asked.
3: Carney also says he intends to expand trade relationships with the EU and other partners.
0: Fox's Jared Halpern at the White House. The judge just denying a defense motion for a mistrial in the case against Lindsay Clancy, the Massachusetts mother charged with murder in the deaths of her three young children. The defense claims postpartum psychosis. Closing arguments are expected this week. A mixed finish on Wall Street. The Dow up 139 at the bell. 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
0: Family members are raising questions about the death of a flight attendant during a layover in Hawaii.
9: 50-year-old Jenny Lupton, an Oklahoma mom and flight attendant for Southwest Airlines, was found dead last Thursday outside the Hilton Hawaiian Village Resort on Waikiki Beach. With the medical examiner's office saying it appears she fell from her 24th floor balcony during a layover. Lupton's family saying they weren't contacted until 24 hours after the body was found, that they've received little information from investigators. They contend it was either some sort of freak accident or that someone harmed her. For now, Honolulu police are calling it an unintended death investigation. Jeff Manasso, Fox News.
0: Cameras that automatically read license plates and have faced recent controversy in multiple states are getting some credit in Washington state, where law enforcement officials say a network of cameras helped track a suspect accused of mass murder in Oregon.
10: Deputies in Forest Grove, Oregon, west of Portland, had been looking for a suspect wanted for killing five people found dead at a rural property surrounded by several dead domestic animals. And that suspect had been found dead himself more than 3 hours away in Unumclaw, Washington, south of Seattle. Police there were able to track his movements using AI-powered cameras.
11: Now we saw that he had hit a couple of our flock cameras last night.
10: The cameras, operated by Flock Security, have caused controversy with privacy advocates, arguing the artificially intelligent cameras can catalog people's movements.
0: Fox's Evan Brown. Some cities and states moving to pause new cameras or add restrictions. As the U.S. targets Iran with an economic D-Day, Pakistan's army chief arrives in Iran in effort to renew diplomatic efforts to reach a peace deal, greeted earlier today by Iran's interior minister. Recapping stocks, the Dow finishes in the green up 140 points, the S&P and the NASDAQ in the red. I'm Lisa Brady, Fox News.
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13: Ed, why aren't you playing fantasy baseball?
14: Baseball was as boring as mom and apple pie.
13: What do you do?
15: Oh, gosh, that sounds miserable.
13: Come on, why don't you play some fantasy baseball?
16: Fantasy baseball and fantasy basketball feel like such an event.
17: Well, that sounds awful.
13: Oh, yeah, and hockey? Throw in fantasy hockey?
16: So much.
17: Baseball? God forbid.
13: Could you see that Yahoo is bringing back? They tried this once, like 10 years ago, but they are bringing back fantasy college football.
17: Now I get why everyone hates me.
16: Really?
13: Which is beyond me, because you could just get some random player from a little mid-major that, you know, has 5,000 yards receiving and 30 touchdowns, and you're going to beat anybody that goes with a player from the big schools.
16: I would stray so far away from college fantasy sports.
18: Who would do such stupidity?
13: I don't think I would,
16: yeah. So,
13: not having it? No. That's what we do around here. We are not afraid to be a little stupid. Just a little. ESPN Radio 93.5, it is The Drive. I'm Curtis Allen. That is Evan Stone. Hello, sir.
16: Hello, sir. How we doing?
13: We're doing. We're here. We're ready to have a show. By golly, we sure will.
16: Oh, yeah.
13: And nothing's going to stop us, I'll tell you that right now.
16: Yeah. Do you want to see a notification I got on my phone today?
13: Sure.
16: I'm not going to name the place.
13: Okay.
16: But this is what it said. Due to a bodily fluid incident, therapy pool is closed and will reopen at 10:30 a.m. on August 25th.
13: Oh.
16: Guess what I'm not doing on August 25th?
13: Oh.
16: I'm not going to the therapy pool, I can tell you that right now.
13: Is it the YMCA?
16: I'm going to leave.
13: Oh.
16: Anonymity.
13: Goodness gracious.
16: And... But that was a good thing to start the day with.
13: Ugh.
16: You ever get, my wife sent that to me.
13: That's how we're going
16: to
13: start the show, huh?
16: Too much information. You could have just said, hey, therapy pool, out of use.
13: Yeah, you didn't need to include that somebody.
16: Somebody pooped in the pool.
13: That's what happened. Someone went, did a little duty in the pool. That's, yeah. Gross. Okay, well then. I don't have any poop stories to share with you.
16: Hey, if I had to read it, you had to hear it.
13: That's my motto. That's fair. That is.
16: That's my motto.
13: Why not? Why not, indeed? You know why?
17: The band of brothers.
13: That's who we are. We're the band of brothers, sir.
16: That's it. We're all in this together.
13: So here's what we've got for the next...
16: Nothing?
13: What was that song?
16: High School Musical?
13: No, I didn't watch that again. We led very different childhoods.
16: No friends.
13: Well, I had lots of friends. We watched cool movies when we were kids. We didn't watch the Disney musicals, really.
16: Okay.
13: Especially the Zac Efron Disney musicals. We didn't get into those.
16: Especially the Zac Efron Disney musicals.
13: Zac Efron was the
16: enemy. The Greatest Showman's incredible. Zac Efron is uber talented.
13: He was the enemy, though, when, you know, you were that age. He was supposed to be the enemy. It was cool for girls, not for boys, but whatever.
16: Oh.
13: Shout out to Ty from Assumption. He wants to know if they're sure, whatever the establishment, if it wasn't just a Baby Ruth that happened to be in the water.
16: It's never a Baby Ruth.
13: No, not once.
16: There's never a Snickers in the pool.
13: Our guy Joe in Springfield, we need the return of Etched in Stone for Week 0 football games, baby. We need it. You ready to do some Etched in Stone?
16: Oh, my gosh, I'm so ready.
13: You ready to? I hit the hammer right there. We need it back.
16: Whoa, that song, Blast from the Past.
13: Yeah, we need that. We'll do some Etched in Stone very, very soon. We got plenty to get to. We'll do some Illini headlines in just a moment. And, if there really is a big headline, it's the change in the game day experience and some of the changes in traffic and how to get to and from Geese Memorial Stadium. There's a lot that was going on today. Members of the police department were actually meeting with the media to talk about that at Geese Memorial Stadium earlier.
16: Missed that.
13: Yeah, I sent you the email. I said, hey, can you go handle this? Can you go there? Yeah, I know you're friends with all the police officers.
16: I'm friends with a lot of them, but I got such email.
13: You didn't go to it. Also, the Bears had not a great showing against the Cincinnati Bengals over the weekend. However, Jahdae Walker looked pretty good. Got people looking his way going, hey, maybe they've got a third wide receiver right there in Jahdae Walker. Maybe we don't need to worry about that position necessarily. Also, a busy weekend for the Cardinals and the Cubs. Cardinals baseball Not happening tonight. Off tonight, but we'll do a Redbird recap and preview the upcoming series for this week. Getting closer and closer to wild card stuff. Not exactly looking great for the Redbirds at the moment. Of course, we got to do your random Illini player of the day. And hey, last week's random Illini players of the day leads to this. Tomorrow on the show, 325, former Illini great, former NFL player, and Tuscola native, Fred Wakefield is going to hop on with us at 325. So looking forward to that conversation. Uncle Lon's going to join us this week as well for some Illini football talk. Uncle Lon's preview of the 2026 Illinois football season going to happen this week as well. So plenty to get to over the next few days. And we'll do one of these right now, non-football related.
15: Illini headlines on ESPN 93.5.
13: Just one, but I never leave out soccer. You know that, Evan Stone.
16: Never.
13: The Illini recorded a scoreless draw against UIC last night. Izzy Lee made three saves to keep her second clean sheet of the season. Hedda Ornberg made her first start as an Illini, where she led the team in shots with six and had three shots on goal. Riley Wood generated the best chance of the match in the 53rd minute when she got in all alone on a deep pass. She ripped a shot, but the keeper, Sydney Lazenby, came off her line to close the angle and make the stop. The Illini continue the season at home for the fourth straight match on Thursday when they take on St. Louis at 6 o'clock on Big Ten Network. And that be your Illini headline for today. Again, anything that was non-football related. But let's see here. The game day experience stuff. Did you see any of that? I know you were kind of locked in on that before a lot of other people were, Evan.
16: Yeah, I was trying to, because I had heard about new traffic patterns and new ways to get in. And if you're a part of this lot, you have to go this way. If you're used to going that way, there's going to be a new route for you to go this way. And it's one of those things that I think at first is going to be very confusing and very jarring.
13: Oh, nobody likes change, man.
16: But once it actually goes into effect and people are, I think it's going to make things a lot smoother. But it's that first couple weeks where you're like, wait, where do I go? Which way do I go? So, yeah, but I've not seen an official map or anything like that. But you said you got an email.
13: Well, I did.
16: They don't email me. They don't send me anything.
13: Yeah. So the whole point of this is like, well, again, nobody really likes change. But why are they doing this? Well, the report that came out is that Illinois Athletics and the University of Illinois Police Department, they're implementing this for a specific traffic routing system on game days. They want to reduce congestion, improve traffic flow. They want to make sure you get in and out quicker from the parking areas, and it all starts 3.5 hours before kickoff. So keep that in mind on game day. So if the Illini, you know, if they play at 11, then the traffic changes go into effect on game day at about 7:30. And fans that don't follow the appropriate route will be redirected to the correct traffic route, according to the State Farm Center press release that came out. Let me get a look here. They sent a link. I want to get a look at the parking information because, to me, it looks, you know, pretty much the same. But they're going to have portions of Kirby Avenue closed. Yeah, I'm looking at it. It's just it looks like the typical parking lot. I don't know why somebody would be knocking on our door. I wonder if that went out over the radio as we're doing a show live. Somebody pounded on the door.
16: I got some information. I'll tell you.
13: I'll tell you idiots what's going on.
16: Yeah, I think there's a lot of one-way traffic.
13: Yeah.
16: A lot of areas that are now going to be closed to specific ways, and you're going to have to show your lot pass before you can go in a certain direction. And they'll be kind of helping to usher you, but yeah, it's going to be confusing if you're trying to go somewhere that you can't go. It's going to be a lot.
13: So they also put out a bunch of other new stuff for the year. Did you see any of this when it comes to like the promotional days and the new Wi-Fi that I know a lot of people are excited about? Did you see this? Yeah, new Wi-Fi system, Illinois stadium-wide Wi-Fi is complete for all of us to enjoy. You're going to have upgraded wireless access in Geese Memorial Stadium concourses, seating bowl, and the student section. What? How will you know if it's working? How are you going to know? Are you going to be able to scan the QR code to participate in the Coca-Cola thing?
16: I was can I finally join the Coca-Cola fan cam?
13: Is that how you're going to be able to make sure it's working? Also, upgraded LED lighting for a new light show capable of just blowing your mind. Improved lighting throughout the venue. The lights are going to be on display for the first time during the Thursday night game against UAB. And we talked a little bit about concession enhancements, including that ice cream from the future. I know you're excited for it, sir. It's all the way from the future. Now they got it at Geese Memorial Stadium. And you know what I'm talking about. I'm talking about Dippin' Dots, baby.
16: Yeah. Whoever was banging on the door just went and got back in their car. If you're listening, we can't open the door when we're live on the radio. That's just not something that we can do.
13: It's the first. I've never had any.
16: So
13: just a random person bound on the door.
16: He's knocking like he was the police.
13: Did you steal a fountain drink from Casey's, you idiot?
16: They gave it to me. Was that a sting?
13: I think that might have been, just to see if you would take it.
16: Yeah, I think I know the Wi-Fi has always been an issue. You just cram so many people into one small area and cell towers and all, they struggle to keep up. And so the Wi-Fi is supposed to be incredibly helpful in that space. So I really hope that is improved. But I also know that for, you know, media members, and that's a big deal
13: absolutely.
16: For people working.
13: Absolutely. Upgraded the mobile app, too. They've done a lot of upgrades. Okay. So now you've got the best game day fan experiences right in your fingertips.
16: The best around.
13: No one's ever going to bring you down, buddy. And real quick, the promo schedule. Listen, we're flying by the seat of our pants here because I don't know what's going on. I'm a little nervous about the guy pounding on the door.
16: This is locked the door.
13: He got in his car. Cut a Yui, almost hit the building, went over the curb, and then around the corner. Like,
16: over the curb?
13: It's like he's mad about something. He's not happy, whoever that gentleman was. All right, real quick. So the home opener is on Thursday, September 3rd. Hall of Fame weekend against Duke on the 12th. Family Day and the 9/11 Remembrance Game, also part of Hall of Fame weekend. And we talked about the 2001 Big Ten Championship reunion. That's their 25th anniversary. So there's a lot going on Hall of Fame weekend. SIU is band day on September 19th. Homecoming is going to be on the 3rd against Purdue. On the 24th, Military Appreciation and Foundation Weekend. That is the Oregon game. November 6th, when our guy Robbie comes to town, it's against Nebraska on November 6th. That is Dad's Day. And then they wrap up the season on the 21st of November against the Hawkeyes for Senior Day. So, hopefully, along with not just the mega giant scoreboard, you're going to have new Wi-Fi, you've got new parking, new travel to get to and from the game day experience. It should be a positive all around, don't you think?
16: I'm just ready to get back out there.
13: Mm-hmm.
16: Just get us to Geese Memorial Stadium. Tailgates, the smell, the band marching.
13: Yeah. Let's do it, baby. All the new, there's going to be a lot of new smells, all the new food. Marty on the text line, Wi-Fi for lot 31 upgraded. I don't know about that one, brother. Just in the stadium is what it sounds like.
16: I did see that they did finally clear the mound in lot 31.
13: Yeah. You were on that one, too, that you were like, hey, it's supposed to be out of here by kickoff.
16: There was the massive mound of dirt that I assume they took from the Jumbotron doing the construction over there, and they just piled it all up in lot 31, and it looked a little sketchy, but it's gone. And the Big Ten's up. That's how you know football season's coming, when you drive down First Street and
13: there's
16: Kirby
13: the tent,
16: and you see the tent is up.
13: 217-359-2255 for the Max Twin City Recycling text line. I want you, our friend, to put this in your brain, because we do the random Illini player of the day right around 3:45, and today's the 24th. So who could that random number 24 be that Evan's going to tell us about later in the show? Also, we'll do some positional breakdown stuff in the next hour. Redbird recap, we will get to that and talk a little baseball, although Heath on the text line says, I will say after yesterday's game, it's just as well that we don't talk Cardinals. The only positive for the rest of the season is that they have 50 games left and 41 are against teams under 500. I'm just hoping they finish above 500, because that would be better than most experts predicted. I think as a whole, the season's gone better than most experts predicted.
16: Yeah.
13: Mm-hmm.
16: Even better than most non-experts
13: predicted. Jeff in St. Joe, still no YouTube, buddy. I'm fighting it. I'm trying. I'm working with all the experts in our crack team of engineers here at the station to get that up and running.
16: I put a call into the president.
13: Who did you call?
16: The president.
19: My man.
13: How'd that go?
16: Yeah, I put him on. He said, "What's a computer?"
13: Is that your Trump impression?
16: That's all I got.
13: There's a man with the tube you can find.
16: You're an idiot.
13: That's what he said. Yes. Who's this idiot? How did you get my number? Stevie gave it to me.
16: I said.
13: Mike Ditka gave it to me.
16: Mike Ditka hooked me up.
13: Mike Ditka was here. He loves us, and he gave me your number.
16: As long as the drive gets a Truth Social account.
13: That's, you know what? We don't have one of those yet. Hey, hey, Pierce, what's Truth Social?
20: I don't even know who you're talking about, dude.
13: What about Mike Ditka?
20: I don't even know who you're talking about, dude.
13: By the way, he's back on Friday, by the way.
16: So he's told us.
13: His long break is
16: he'll be the
13: be
16: one
13: over.
16: Banging on the door
13: that
16: on
13: might,
16: Friday.
13: That might have been Pierce's grandpa. That might have been...
16: Rondell?
13: That might have been Rondell all pissed Rondell? Off. Like, you boys been talking about me on that show?
16: Or it may have been Rondell's twin, Randall.
13: It could have been the twin. Time from Assumption. The tailgates, the smells, the sounds, the band.
21: The band of brothers.
13: That's right, Ty. You got it, buddy. 217-359-2255 for the Max Twin City Recycling text line. A little more Illini football talk, maybe some NFL talk as well, because, again, not a fantastic showing from those Bears. And I have seen more than one person really concerned now about the depth on defense being unable across the board on defense to get to the quarterback. I mean, come on, Evan Stone. It's just the second preseason game, right? There's no reason for concern.
16: Oh, my God.
13: There's no reason to be worried about that, right?
16: People like to worry.
13: 217-359-2255. It's the drive.
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1: Oh my gosh, I'm so excited. I came back over here and punched the microphone. Guess what, Evan Stone?
2: Huh?
1: Guess what I fixed? Guess what I did without the help of our crack team of engineers?
2: Did you hit something with a hammer?
1: I hit it with a damn hammer.
2: Did you blow in the cartridge?
1: I blew in the cartridge. I unplugged it. I plugged it back in. I did. That was it. But I would do a slow one. I went like that. Good news. We're streaming live on YouTube and on our Twitter account right now. How about that?
2: All right.
1: Yeah, baby. We're back, Joe.
2: Shot. Oh, there we are. I see us.
1: You see us? Something went wrong. Try hitting refresh. There we are. Oh, yeah. Now, the cameras aren't even close to being on us.
2: Where are we? Where are we?
1: I don't know. I don't know. But
2: do I need to come sit on your lap?
1: Maybe. All right, man. We're streaming, baby.
2: Yeah.
1: Yeah, there you are dancing on the stream. You can't see
2: Bunch of idiots.
1: Let me see here.
2: Bunch of fools.
1: We did it. Thank God.
2: You're not that smart.
1: Here we go. All right. So that's fixed, maybe. Unless you just keep streaming. Like, it's just going to be an empty studio for 23 hours or something. But by God, I got us up and running. So there you go. That's how we do around here. Hey, what do you want to talk about now that that's fixed?
2: Well, I mean, that was worth celebrating.
1: That really
2: kind of threw me off for a moment. What did you put? Oh, Bears. That's what you sold this as. Preseason Bears.
1: Yeah, I might have brought up the Bears.
2: Bears.
1: Yeah, I might have done that.
2: What? Are people really stressed?
1: More than one person has said online, more than one analyst. I think even our guy Jacob Infante had a couple of little nuggets about, okay, it's preseason, I'm not freaked out, but here's a couple of concerns. On the flip side, Infante was in the same pocket with me anyways about Jadae Walker looked really good, man.
2: Yeah.
1: Really, really, really good. Making, I'm not going to say catch of the year type stuff, but he went up and was high pointing some balls. He made a catch that was certainly a Sports Center highlight. And really, really impressive performance from him. So, I mean, there's an option there as your third wide receiver. Caleb Williams, it was real short performance for him and most of the starters, just one series. I think he was 2 for 5 with his completions and, 25, 30 yards or something like that, nothing crazy. But he looked comfortable. He has a new goatee, which I'm not sure how I feel about the goatee just yet. Because if he starts to underperform, people are going to go, you know what, it's because he shaved the beard off. That's what it is.
2: Well,
1: he looks like somebody from a movie, but I can't put my finger on it now. I can't quite quantify who it is.
2: Okay, I'm going to have to look it up because full disclosure, was the game yesterday? Was it Sunday?
1: It was Saturday evening, sir.
2: What was I doing Saturday?
1: What were you doing Saturday evening?
2: Oh, I was at Hessel Park.
1: Mm-hmm.
2: They had some performances there. All the food trucks were out there, and they had a mariachi band.
1: Oh, that's nice. What are you doing?
2: That was my mariachi. And then they had a full orchestra come in and play what I guess was Star Wars music.
1: Yeah.
2: They played for about 20 minutes. That was not Star Wars.
1: Yeah, that was the symphony or whatever? I don't know. It's been on the station.
2: But I was like, play the Sith!
1: Did they play the Sith?
2: Eventually, but it took a minute. And then as we were leaving, they were playing another one. What's that song that's like, da da da da da da da da da da da da da da da da da da da? It's like a Bugs Bunny song or something. I don't know.
1: Yeah, Bugs Bunny song. We'll call
2: it that. They were playing that song, and we didn't realize that they had some like live cannon bombs that were going to go off with that.
1: Yeah.
2: And so we're leaving and we're standing right next to the platform when those things went off. And I'm telling you, I mean, the boxers I was wearing, straight trash.
1: Come on, man.
2: Straight in the trash.
1: This is the second segment with a poop reference you've made today.
2: Oh, I wasn't saying it was poop, but if the shoe fits.
1: Come on, man.
2: If the shoe fits, that's all I'm going to say. So that's where I was. I didn't get to watch the Bears game, but here's what I will say is I absolutely 1,000,000% refuse to overreact to preseason.
1: I'm not going to overreact.
2: I can't do it.
1: A 27-9 loss, not exciting, not good news.
2: Win-loss does not matter in preseason.
1: It's not Look, the offensive line to me didn't look fantastic. You got a big mess over at left tackle. That is something they have to figure out, and that's on display. You can see that. You forget whether or not you're running the ones out there for a series or two against the Bengals. There wasn't a real rhythm for the ones on offense, whatever. That doesn't worry me necessarily. But what you see out of the left tackle position and having no idea who's going to be there, that is concerning. Or who's going to be starting in general. I don't know if that's completely solidified who your starting five are going to be outside of, you know, Darnell Wright's going to be at right tackle. You're still flirting with the idea of who's going to be your starting center, even though you made a trade to replace Drew Dahlman, and then you took the kid from Iowa in the, was that second round? Is that where he went, I think? Second or third round?
2: Yep.
1: So, I mean, you're drafting that position to eventually be a starter. So there's some concerns there, and the defense was disappointing. I know it wasn't Joe Burrow lighting them up, and again, not going to freak out over preseason stuff, but I just little nuggets to me. I'm watching, I'm looking at Josh Johnson, who's, you know, he's ancient like I am. He's 40. You know, he's much, much older than Pierce the Fierce, and he threw for 156 and two touchdowns. He looked like the fire of old. So those are little things that you'd like to not see.
2: But we didn't learn anything new.
1: No, not really.
2: I mean, it's all things that it's like, okay, we know
1: these are the
2: for sure
1: concerns.
2: Left tackle is going to be a bit of a question mark.
1: Yeah.
2: Getting after the quarterback, defensive line, that's going to be a bit of a question mark. So there's nothing new, and you're just seeing it amplified a little bit as it's the backups. It's the depth of those. If you have question marks about those positions in general, for sure the backups and the depth of those possessions are going to be even bigger question marks.
1: Yeah.
2: So I'm not going to stress. I just remember, what year was it? Was it 2006?
1: When
2: the Lions went 0-16.
1: The Bears went on a Super Bowl run, yes.
2: The Lions go 0-16 or 0-15, maybe 0-16.
1: Poor John Kitna, that poor guy.
2: Yeah,
1: got
2: but
1: abused
2: they went,
1: for a whole season.
2: Yeah, they went 4-0 in the preseason.
1: They sure did.
2: So I think the Lions back then, they ended up, they had like a 12-game preseason win streak or something like that, but lost every game in the regular season. So it is what it is. You got coaches trying things new. You got players in different kind of positions. They're trying to see their depth. They're trying to see, okay, who's at the bottom of this roster that we're going to have to cut here in a week. You know, there's a lot of things they're trying to figure out, and I don't care to react.
1: You think there's anybody off the scrap heap that they're going to give a chance? Anybody you're looking
2: at? Not on the roster currently?
1: Yeah, I hate saying the scrap heap. That's so cliche to me. But, yeah, I mean, that. I think there's still going to be moves there when cuts are made. There's always a few surprise cuts that are made in the preseason, and that usually comes down to dollars and cents that, you know, teams haven't quite saved that money just yet, but they're about to. So there's going to be a few surprises that happen. But I just – if you're looking for help in the pass rush from free agency, that's not going to happen. It's just not going to happen. You're going to have to, unless somebody amazing for whatever reason gets cut, it's just not going to happen. 217 texter, secondary is my biggest concern. We let go of a lot of talent back there. Yeah, I mean, if you want to talk about the Brisker thing, you let Nashawn Wright go. He went and got a one-year deal, and now Brisker's kind of become this villain. Like, it's Ben Johnson's been very open about, I don't know what's taking him so long to get back. That's not good. You know, that's not good when the head coach and other coaches and even some teammates they're not coming out and defending you like you would normally see. There's some question marks there. So what do you do about that, smart guy, Mr. I know everything about sports?
2: Well, yeah, I mean, yeah, the secondary is a concern. It's a lot less of a concern if Kobe Bryant's healthy.
1: Yeah.
2: Right.
1: Yeah.
2: And so you talk about letting go of a lot of talent back there. And now all of a sudden you look at some of that talent that has gone elsewhere. Jaquan Brisker, Kevin Byard, CJ Gardner-Johnson, which did you see CJ Gardner-Johnson in their game the other day? Who were they playing? Where did he go to New York? Was that it?
1: Did or I say Brisker? Buffalo? I meant Gordon.
2: I think you did say Brisker, but I thought you
1: knew what I meant.
2: Gordon.
1: Yeah.
2: I knew.
1: Thank you.
2: Or maybe it was because CJ went to Buffalo. They were playing Cleveland, And every time Shador Sanders was on the field, he was yelling, check down, King! Here comes the check down! Check down, King! And I do miss that attitude. I'd love to have that.
1: Oh, that's fun, baby.
2: I'd love to have that on the team. But I think there's so much talent still there. But you're right, the depth for sure in the secondary mm-hmm. is not there. And you can see how serious injuries become, which is every team. But I also know that Jaquan Brisker and Kevin Byard and those guys, CJ Gardner, they're not the most they had a lot of injury concerns too. Like, those guys spent a lot of time in and out of the injury tent and not playing fully healthy and trying to gut some stuff out. So, I mean, that's just kind of the name of the game. But I really like Dylan Thienemann.
1: I think he's awesome. He's been fun.
2: Jalen Johnson's a stud. Malik Muhammad's been playing. He's putting his nose out there, playing mm-hmm. well, but he's going to get beat. Just trying to figure it out. But, it's a concern. It's not my biggest concern. No, that's defensive line.
1: Let me tell you what our good friend, Miss Courtney Cronin from the Mothership at ESPN reported. She says, and this came out a couple hours ago, she says, given the lack of a timeline for Kyler Gordon's return from PUP, it's possible the Bears move him to reserve PUP during cuts where he would have to remain for the first four games. She continued in her article. She says, Muhammad has been the Bears' best nickel in Gordon's absence. Manning snags the final spot over Beanie Bishop Jr., who will serve a suspension for the first three games, and Terrell Smith, who continues to struggle to stay healthy. So when you put it like that, Muhammad's a positive, but other than that, there's not a lot of good right there when you're looking at what could happen with the Bears' nickel. And I agree with you. That's not even my biggest concern. Mine is the defensive line as well. 217-359-2255 for the Max Twin City Recycling text line. Scott and Terre Haute, I see you, buddy. I'm going to get to you in just a few. Joe Love on the text line. It's Tchaikovsky's 1812 Overture that we were singing a little bit ago.
3: Hey, we had that one in the bag the whole time.
1: I thought that was going to flow better with the song, but it didn't.
2: I'm glad you said the name.
1: Yeah, Tchaikovsky.
2: Yeah.
1: Were you in band ever? Did you ever or learn anything about music in school?
2: I did. I played a couple instruments. I got kicked out of band a lot more than I was in band.
1: Of course you did.
2: But fourth grade, I played cello.
1: You did not play cello in fourth
2: grade. I did.
1: You did not play cello.
2: I played cello in fourth grade. Uh-huh. But they did a strings class during recess after lunch. So I skipped a lot. Did not go to cello strings a lot.
1: I find that very easy to believe.
2: Fifth grade, I played French horn because it had three buttons.
1: Mm.
2: I thought that would be easy.
1: That or the trumpet. Yeah, those are your three button options there.
2: Yeah, but the trumpet, you got to hold up. It's like, oh, man, that felt tiring.
1: Yeah, French horn, you can kind of just sling it over your shoulder there.
2: No, it rests on your knee.
1: Or on your knee, yeah. Yeah,
2: you sit down. And then sixth grade, I was going to stop, but they didn't have any tubas. And so they talked me into playing
1: tuba.
2: That's
1: what I thought you would have ended up playing was the tuba. I really felt like tuba would be for you.
2: Yeah, and I was not good at that, mainly because I never took it home.
1: That kind of flows better. Oh, I could see you being very good with a tuba. You know, it's never too learned for – or never too learned. It's never too late for you to learn how to play it.
2: No, it is.
1: You think so?
2: It's too late.
1: Scott and Terre Haute on the Max Twin City Recycling text line. Kayla played one series. Don't care, but I spent the weekend in Milwaukee, and this bar and grill where we were had the Packers on. I hate them even more after hearing their fans. I wrote Bear Down on the merchant copy of the receipt.
2: Oh.
1: Let's go, Scott, baby.
2: Yeah.
1: Let them know. Let them know we're everywhere. HL on the text line. Oh, it's in regards to band. Our fourth grade recorder concert got canceled for real because our class was so bad and couldn't learn. Hot cross buns was the apex of our performance. It was the Christmas concert too. Oh, that's rough.
2: Dang it. I feel, you know, that's rough for that teacher. She's like, you know what? We're not doing it.
1: Imagine that.
2: We're not doing it.
1: In all my years of teaching. I've never experienced this before. 217-359-2255. That's the number for the Max Twin City Recycling text line. It is August 24th, which means our random Illini player of the day will wear number 24. So don't think about the stars. from Illinois football history that have worn 24. Think of the most random player or players you can, because Evan Stone's going to bring him to you. We'll find out who's coming in standing next on The Drive.
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1: 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It is The Drive on ESPN Radio 93.5. I'm Curtis Allen. That is Evan Stone. Pretty gorgeous day today. Oh, yeah, lots of sunshine. It was nice. Dare I say it felt fall-like this morning when I stepped outside. I got a hint of autumn. Wait.
2: I want to share.
1: Oh, my goodness.
2: Thank you.
1: I know what happened there.
2: You put Pierce's mic on.
1: I put Pierce's mic on because I heard Pierce in the last two commercials, and I went, oh, well, I need to get
2: That's all right.
1: Pierce's mic on. I'm sorry. Okay. I'm sorry, Evan.
2: No, it's fine.
1: He'll be back on Friday, though.
2: So he says. And you know he's back tomorrow.
1: Who?
2: Cooper!
1: Yo! The nephew, Cooper O'Kelly, our fine intern from the Champagne Room, returns.
2: Honestly, I feel like he could have been back today.
1: Probably could have been. I don't know why we're waiting for tomorrow.
2: Yeah, what the heck? Yeah, I know he's in town because all the students are back. Today's first day of classes.
1: But yeah, Coop's going to be joining us on Tuesdays, Wednesdays, and Thursdays. So that is fun. We get Quintern, the intern, back during the holiday season. And Fierce Fridays with Pierce the Fierce.
2: Fierce Fridays. Yeah. It was a little bit of I made the boys put on a sweatshirt this morning.
1: Yeah.
2: While we were leaving. I was like, guys, come on.
1: I had the twins go ahead and put on a hoodie or something.
2: Yeah.
1: Mm-hmm.
2: So,
1: but not me. I stepped outside and just, it was wonderful. It was absolutely fantastic. Hey, I know what you're waiting on there, buddy. It's the 24th, which means we need a 24. Our random Illini players of the day as we get set for the upcoming season. Getting closer and closer.
2: Listen to that drum line.
1: Doesn't that sound good? And again, last week, random player of the day, Fred Wakefield. It was such a good segment. He's going to join us tomorrow here on the show and talk about his career, talk some Illini football as well. Just be good to catch up.
2: Yeah. Talk about someone making a three right in his eye.
1: That is what I'm most excited to talk with him about is because I said it last week. Like, you get done with your NFL career competing against athletes at the highest level, and then your next real athletic competition is Evan Stone, my co-host. I can't wait to ask him about that showdown.
2: Yeah. 0% chance he remembers.
1: Oh, I bet he does.
2: But it was informational, transformational for me.
1: Whatever it was good. But here we go, sir.
2: Coming in standing at 6'2",
1: ooh,
2: 218 pounds.
1: Solid.
2: Played defensive back for the University of Illinois, but prior to college football was a fifth round Major League Baseball draft pick.
1: What?
2: Spent 4 years playing minor league baseball. Ladies and gentlemen, number 24, Bo Flowers.
1: Well, that is a random one right there, buddy.
2: Woo, Bo Flowers. I don't know why. Sticks out in my mind from that Rose Bowl and 2008. Team where he was backup safety for some of the great safeties that we had. But yeah, as we got Will Holmes on the team this year coming in from Major League Baseball, I thought Bo Flowers is probably a good pick to bring on in. So he did not put up a ton of stats as an Illini, but put up enough. He careered in 22 games played, 28 total tackles. One tackle for a loss, one fumble recovery, but he was a pivotal special teams contributor and just a solid backup that could come in and fill some holes. 4 years as a minor league baseball player with the Tigers and the Cubs systems. Played 249 games, had a batting average of .244, 13 home runs, 94 RBIs, 41 stolen bases, an OPS of .645. So not awful. You know, he was all right. And then he came to the University of Illinois, ended up transferring to Illinois State University for the 2010 season, where he earned Missouri Valley Football Conference All-Newcomer Team Honors. Ladies and gentlemen, your random Illini of the day, number 24, Bo Flowers.
1: Good one right there. And Bo had a pretty solid and still has a pretty solid coaching career post his playing career. He's been at a lot of colleges, man. Concordia University up in Chicago, Eastern Michigan. He was a defensive backs coach there. He was the assistant head coach for the University of Chicago, also made his way to Lawrence University and was a DB coach there. So all over the place. I think he might have even had a stop at Western Illinois, too. I think. Don't quote me on that, but I think he ended up with

0: Games in Illinois football history. Robbie Bain.
1: Still don't have the clapping sound effect.
0: Yeah, and I've got no stats for you. What? He was a defensive lineman for the University of Illinois 2012 to 2016, I believe. Nothing's loading for me.
1: You don't have any stats.
0: The only thing
1: all?
0: I remember is that dude, he would just sit in the middle of the line and plug things up.
1: Yeah.
0: He wasn't going to chase anyone down. From, he wasn't going to.
1: Well, let me tell you, sir. By the way, if you remember, he looked like Goldberg or Stone Cold Steve Austin. When he had the bald head and the goatee.
0: Oh, yeah.
1: Robbie looked scary back in the day.
0: Yeah.
1: Redshirt freshman year. He played 10 games, 7 tackles that year. Redshirted the 2012 season.
0: Here we go. I got it.
1: You got it now?
0: I got it.
1: Oh,
0: I got
1: get
0: it.
1: Get into it, baby.
0: 2013 through 2016, he played in 46 total games. He totaled 81 tackles, 30 of them solo, 11 tackles for a loss, 4 sacks, 1 forced fumble. Get this. 4 blocked kicks.
1: Yo.
0: He had 3 blocked kicks in 2015 alone. This dude was, he blocked extra points, 2 in a single game at Penn State, October 31st, 2015. That's
1: insane.
0: Intense.
1: That's incredible.
0: So, yeah, I just remember I went to, I think it was 2016, 2015. It was 2015. Illinois at Ohio State.
1: Yeah.
0: We lost. it was not good.
1: No.
0: And the Ohio State fans, I sat right behind the Illinois bench, they loved Robbie Bain. They were just yelling out at Bain. I mean, they just, big old white boy, bald.
1: Wait a minute.
0: The kind of things they yelled was just wild. And if I remember correctly, he had a face mask that was just like, it had like 10 bars across the front of it.
1: He looked like, if you go back and you look at his photos, you talk about somebody who looks scary. That's the word I would use for whether he had hair or not. He looked just terrifying.
0: Well, this is why I probably had a hard time finding him. So he was number 96 his freshman year.
1: Right.
0: Messed this up. The rest of his career.
1: Don't admit that now.
0: He changed to number 16.
1: So he could have used this a week ago.
0: So all of his stuff is based on number 16.
1: That's okay.
0: I thought I remembered him being 96.
1: He did a pretty good job.
0: Yeah, 16. Look at that. Robbie Bain.
1: I believe.
0: Johnny Camargo says I already used 96.
1: Yeah, but you can if you want. It's random.
0: No, he's supposed to hold us accountable for that. So would you like number 95, Max Lube?
1: I would.
0: 6 foot, 300 pounds?
1: I think Robbie Bain is now working for a trucking company. I think he's managed.
0: Sounds about right.
1: I think he's got a management position with a trucking company out in.
0: Yeah.
1: Out east.
0: Max Loeb in his career played 1 game.
1: Uh-huh.
0: That's it. No stats.
1: We could save that one for tomorrow, then. That's pretty random.
0: That's number 95, Max Loeb from Lawrenceville, Illinois.
1: And those be your random Illini players of the day. We got to see if we can get Bo on. We got to see if we can get both of them on. This has got to be a thing. Every time we do this, we got to get him on.
0: I think I'm friends with Bo on Facebook.
1: Of course you are. I have no doubts about that.
0: So, yeah. Hey, do you know what I would like to do today?
1: I don't know. What do you
0: want
1: to do?
0: And I want the text line to be involved on this. Because anytime we make any sort of predictions, they're all boo, boo, boo, boo, boo. I want the text line to be involved on this. Let's go through NFL divisions. And let's pick our NFL division winners.
1: You want to do that today?
0: Let's do it.
1: Before the rosters are set?
0: Yeah. I've seen enough. You want to wait.
1: Nah, you know me. I'm extra cautious. I'm not like you. You're more free spirited than I am. We've discussed this on the show before.
0: Well,
1: you're
0: okay. Fine. We don't have to do that.
1: Boy, I'm having deja vu. I know we've had this conversation before.
0: No, it's fine.
1: I know we've had it before.
0: No.
1: Nope. We're gonna do it.
0: Fine,
1: you're
0: fine.
1: Right. I'm ready to roll.
0: Hey, half my earlier prediction came true, and Deshaun Watson is the starting quarterback for the Cleveland
1: Browns. He sure is. What do you make of that mess,
0: dude? The whole thing with the Browns, tight end Daquan Wright waived by the Browns so he can go back to LSU.
1: We haven't even talked about that. He's already got the plan in place. Did he clear waivers? I know there was 24 hours before.
0: I don't think he's officially cleared waivers.
1: our conversation with Carson

0: Jason Gordy on Friday was really good. And Tosk, for that matter. Both did a fantastic job of kind of breaking this down. But Carson, because he focuses so much on football, and really, the window is 10 days. That's what college players, or that's what these pro players would have if they were going to try to get in on one of these class action suits and have the opportunity to play ball for a fifth year at the college level. So that's, you know, if there's going to be one guy, it looks like. Why not a couple more?
1: Well, and honestly, what this kind of sounds like is, hey, like a plan. Like, will you go ahead and waive me?
0: I think
1: I'm on the outs of the roster. Go ahead and waive me so that I have enough time to do this.
0: Do you have any issue with that?
1: I don't like any of this.
0: No.
1: I don't think you should be able to go back to college if you've been on an NFL roster.
0: I agree.
1: I totally understand. Man, there's a line here. I understand, okay, you don't get drafted. I'm going to go back to college for another year. But if you don't get drafted and then you find yourself on a roster working out, you're an undrafted free agent, I don't think you should be able to go back to college.
0: Heath beat me to the punch. Heath on the text line knew exactly where I was going with this. So are we for or against the Titans waiving Hank Beatty then?
1: In the spirit of college football as a whole, definitely against. As an Illinois fan, hell yeah, bring him back. You know what I mean?
2: Goodness gracious.
0: Yeah, Illini fans would celebrate a returning Hank Beatty. I don't think there would be too many Illini fans that would go.
1: I think it makes sense on the players.
0: Yeah.
1: Players and teams, it makes sense if they're trying to take advantage of, I don't know if I want to call it a loophole or whatever it is. But the system as a whole is an absolute mess.
0: Oh, it's absolutely a mess. But, and again, I love the text line today. They're always on the ball. HL, it's like, you got to play by the rules you got. If those are the rules and if it's okay, then you got to, you know, you got to roll with it. And so that's another part of it. I've seen more than one person say this. I'd love to hear your argument against it, Evan, one way or the other, is –
1: I'm good at making up an argument.
0: I know
1: Let's
0: you are.
1: Make it happen.
0: These players are getting paid now. Talking about college athletes.
1: Yeah.
0: What would normally happen is you go to the NFL, you get cut, nobody signs you, you end up somewhere else. You end up in Canada, you end up, you know, there's options now with the XFL, UFL, whatever. You go to Europe, whatever the case may be. This is just another option now to continue your football career that wasn't there before.
1: Wait, I don't understand.
0: Going back for that fifth year, if you're eligible, it's just the equivalent of another option for these players to continue their playing career.
1: Tracking with you now.
0: Mm-hmm.
1: Yeah, no, it's too much of a mess. there are the other options, like you said. You don't need to come back to NCAA, to college, and it just becomes a mess. And like even Coach B the other day, like, yeah, I mean, we're keeping roster spots open. I mean, the season starts this week. College football starts this week.
0: That's right. We're going to bring back Edgerton Stone, man.
1: You're talking about guys who are on NFL rosters joining the week of or the week before the season starts.
0: Mm-hmm.
1: That just, as a coach, how do you plan or take care of any of this? It makes no sense.
0: Imagine if there was a defensive player that the Illini had last year that would come back. You going to plug him, play him in the new 3-3-5? No. Would you? I think it's going to take a minute. You're going to have to implement everything.
1: Well, I mean, depends. I mean, Gabe Backus comes back. Sure. Yeah, whatever.
0: Gabe is not coming back.
1: Like, but what
0: Gabe,
1: I'm saying
0: Gabe's not
1: is,
0: coming back.
1: Is to HL's point, yeah, if it benefits us, and Coach B is like, yeah, this benefits us, absolutely. 1,000,000%. We're going to do it until they tell us we can't. That doesn't mean we think it's great for football. It's not like we're freaking Dabo and getting on our high horse.
0: Hey, now.
1: I'm not going to do it simply because I don't think it's right. Okay, well, then lose.
2: Goodness gracious.
1: Like, I'm not about that. I can look at something and realize, that's not good.
0: I like the point.
1: But I like to win.
0: I like that you're defending both sides there. You're not talking out of both sides of your mouth there. You just see both sides of the point. Time for news on The Drive.
3: The clock is ticking. Lisa Brady, Fox News. That message from Treasury Secretary Scott Bessent saying the U.S. is putting countries and other entities on notice to cut economic ties with Iran or face financial consequences.
4: We are going to hold everyone accountable, and this is economic asphyxiation of this regime.
3: Iran remains defiant, warning any support for the new sanctions will be considered an act of war.
5: The Secretary of Iran's National Security Council writing today, quote, if the economic war continues, not a single drop of oil will be exported, neither through the Strait of Hormuz nor from anywhere in the Persian Gulf. But the pressure is beginning to tell in Iran. Inflation is skyrocketing. The availability of goods is dropping just as fast.
3: Fox's Jonathan Hunt in Tel Aviv. The U.S. Supreme Court just clearing the way for an executive order restricting mail-in voting. However, the decision appears to leave room for more challenges in court, with time running out to make changes ahead of the midterms. Closing arguments expected this week at the trial of Lindsey Clancy, the Massachusetts mom charged with murdering her three young children, the defense claiming postpartum psychosis.
6: The court ended for the day with one of the prosecution's final two experts, forensic psychologist Dr. Kirk Heilburn. Now, Dr. Kirk says after interviewing Lindsey Clancy and reviewing her records, he testified he does not believe Clancy killed her three children because a male voice commanded her. He noted experiencing a temporary auditory hallucination and never before or after is very, very rare. Instead, Dr. Heilburn testified he believes Clancy was attempting suicide and deliberately wanted to take her children with her.
3: Fox's Brian Yunis at the courthouse in Plymouth, where at one point today, the judge rejected a defense motion for a mistrial. 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
3: As millions of students head back to school across the U.S., the president is highlighting school choice.
11: President Trump says his administration is taking unprecedented steps to expand educational freedom and shift power to states.
12: And as we remove the far-left extremism from the classroom, we're taking historic action to ensure that every child in America has access to a first-class education.
11: Parents are eligible for federal tax credits to cover tuition and other costs of private schools, and President Trump has made clear his desire to eliminate the federal Department of Education. Critics warn the president's policies risk adequate funding for traditional public schools. At the White House, Jared Halpern, Fox News.
3: Nearly 2 weeks after a powerful storm in Indiana, thousands remain without power. Now the governor wants state regulators to investigate Northern Indiana Public Service Company, accusing management of failing to deliver adequate solutions. However, the governor is praising utility crews on the ground who've been working on repairs, including some from out of state. The mother of actress Hayden Panettiere is pushing back after she faced pushback following a recent post that appeared critical of her late daughter's life choices.
13: Hayden Panettiere's mom slams critics of how she's grieving her daughter's death. Leslie Vogel, in her first sit-down, told Good Morning America, "I would say to the haters out there, you don't have a right to tell me how I mourn the loss of my second child. That's my domain." The former soap actress also said she's still processing Panettiere's death, adding it will probably hit me later on. She recalled getting the call about the hero's actress's death, saying she was numb, adding, "I'm still not grasping that this is real. It doesn't feel real." The Nashville star died in Greenville, South Carolina, August 16th. She was 36 years old. Michelle Polino, Fox News.
3: The next day on Wall Street, the Dow gaining 140 points, but the Nasdaq dropping 200. I'm Lisa Brady, Fox News.
14: 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All right, talk to me, Dedicated Diesel in Urbana. You're doing all the truck inspections, semi-inspections, correct?
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22: I'm John Rooney, and yesterday the Cardinals carried a 4-0 lead to the bottom of the ninth inning. A pair of infield hits and stolen bases, followed by RBI singles from Alec Burleson, 2-0, a home run by Fermin, 3-0. Weatherholt drove in a run in the seventh, 4-0. The relief pitching was good up until two outs in the ninth, when Riley O'Brien gave up a hit to JT Realmuto, setting up first and third. Crawford walked. Then Edmundo Sosa, the former Cardinal, doubled in three. He scored on a hit by Brian De La Cruz with the Phillies down to their last strike. And Kyle Schwarber delivered a 2-run homer on Riley O'Brien's 39th pitch. The 39th homer of the year for Schwarber. The Phillies came all the way back, 6-4 the win, sweeping the series. They've won 9 in a row. The Cardinals will be off today. They'll play the Orioles at home tomorrow night. We're on the air at 5:50 with Game 1 in the 3-game series.
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0: 93.5. I know it was painful yesterday for the Redbirds. And somewhere our guy Big Def in Philadelphia was celebrating. I know that happened. So we won't talk too much about that ninth inning collapse. Just not fun.
1: Yeah.
0: We like to keep things light around here.
1: Well, yeah.
0: ESPN Radio 93.5, it is The Drive. I'm Curtis, that's Evan. The bullpen, a source of contention. We talked about it a lot this year on this show. And, boy, it collapsed in a big, big way. Just unraveled with a 4-0 lead in the bottom of the ninth. When Burley and Fermin and Weatherholt are doing what they can throughout the game, the loss ends a 11-game road trip, 5-6. Cardinals now dead even, 66-66 on the year. And as we mentioned on Friday, Palante's on the IL with elbow inflammation. I guess Hunter Dobbins has got a forearm issue as well. So next up, you're back home, and you take on the Orioles tomorrow, 3-game at-home series. First pitch tomorrow, 6:45, pregame 5:45 for your Tuesday evening right here on ESPN 93.5. So I know that you are a Cubs fan, sir.
1: Yeah.
0: But when you see teams continue to collapse like this, how do you rebound? You're still not technically out of the wild card, but there you are sitting at 500.
1: Yeah.
0: And it feels,
1: well,
0: it feels impossible.
1: There's a whole race here that is interesting to me and a little bit frustrating to me. Mm. And I told you this earlier today. I was like, I'm just from the Cardinals fan perspective, you're 5.5 back from the wild card spot. You're behind the Padres. You had a great opportunity against the Phillies to really gain some ground in the wild card chase, and it didn't necessarily happen. Are Cardinals fans, are we officially starting to feel like, okay, it was a good run. This is probably too big of a mountain to climb to jump back into this thing. On the flip side, you know, the Brewers go out and they got swept by the Padres.
0: They did.
1: And at one point, the Cubs got within 2.5 games. And I had been saying, hey, they're going to win the Central. They're going to win the Central.
0: You backed it up with analytics, sir.
1: And then, you know, they're going to a 4-game series against the Dodgers in L.A. And the next thing you know, bam, just like that, Cubs are 7 games back. They're 6 today because yesterday they, you know, decided to put the Mariners in the dub club. My gosh, that game was the weirdest baseball game. Shouldn't have ever. I don't know what was going on there. And so now you're 6 games back. But then on top of that, how you've struggled against, yeah, the Cardinals came in and beat you down. And, you know, the Mariners take 2 of 3 and 2 awful losses,
0: yep,
1: against them. And now you've only got a 2-game lead over the Phillies for the top wild card spot. And so Cardinals are looking at this wild card chase and thinking, maybe this is too far. We're too far back. Maybe, you know, intense run. But Cubs fans also got to be looking at this like, oof, I don't want to lose that top wild card spot. You know, I guess question, would you rather go to L.A. or to Milwaukee or to Atlanta, I guess, which would be your preferred landing spot? But yeah, this whole the whole wild card chase now is getting really interesting, and I'm not sure what to think of any of it.
0: 217-359-2255 for the Max Twin City Recycling text line. Steven St. Joe, I think he sent a text directed at you, but I'm not sure what it's all about, sir. I'll let you figure that one out.
1: Oh, I know what it is.
0: Big Def on the text line. This was my seat yesterday for the Cards Phillies game, and boy, he's got his feet kicked up. He's just a section or two above home plate there in the shade, so he's not getting a sunburn. He's just so relaxed and happy. Bless you, Big Def. I know you were enjoying yourself. Scott in Terre Haute says Cards are done. 2% chance now. They don't have the pitching. I bet a finish below 500. Brewers just win all the time.
1: Even when they dip a little bit, it's just never a long enough dip.
0: No, like they the just, three-game getting swept, you went...
1: Yeah, I mean, the Cubs, you get within 2.5, and you're like, okay, just play even now, because mm-hmm. they come to you for yep. a four-game series. Just yeah. play even here, and the Brewers just, man, they just don't give you any breathing room.
0: No, that's a smothering baseball team. If there is such a thing, that's what the Milwaukee Brewers are. bottom line, I guess, for the Cardinals, as bad as yesterday was, you get a series win with Baltimore. That should be a minimum expectation. I think a sweep goes a long way to making you feel a whole lot better. But it's just, boy, you can't count on your bullpen right now, and there's not a lot of help coming. So initially, I know people weren't too freaked out about losing Pallante, and now after this weekend, that's a major, major concern going forward. So.
1: Which, even if you finish around 500 on this year, you miss the wild card by, you know, say around this margin, anywhere from 4 to 7 games. I do think if you go back in April and say this is what the year's going to look like, most of the Cardinal fan base in this season would have been like, oh, heck yeah. We're going to win the season series against the Cubs. We're going to make a run at the wild card, but maybe just not have enough.
0: Yeah.
1: But it's a quote-unquote rebuild year.
0: And I know people hate using that phrase, the rebuild year, the rebuild. That's what it is. At this point, man, has it been monumentally better than I think anybody expected with the St. Louis Cardinals, and there are plenty of bright days ahead. So,
1: yeah,
0: I think this is another one of those moments, kind of like the Arizona series, that one game in particular where the game. You're up 7-0 and that collapse. These are sort of the bumps that happen in the middle of that rebuild before you get to the other side a year from now, and you're talking about the pennant race again. So,
1: hope so.
0: But boy, if you're a Cardinals fan, you really want to. Okay, the focus this offseason's got to be the bullpen. It's got to be the bullpen, doesn't it?
1: Yeah.
0: Yeah. You mentioned something earlier in the show. Actually, it was last week. The conversation started with you. Did you throw a kid out of your car because I didn't know anything about RMB?
1: Not out of the car, but I was going to fight a kid. Didn't happen.
0: You were going to fight him?
1: Yeah.
0: How old was he?
1: Her.
0: Her? How old was she?
1: 20?
0: 19,
1: 20?
0: Yeah, she had it coming. That's fine.
1: Yeah, I swear. Equal rights, equal fights. You know what I mean?
0: Stop it.
1: No.
0: Stop it.
1: I'm a full-time pacifist.
0: Come on, man.
1: I could never.
2: Give him a heater.
0: Come on.
1: So, yeah. I mean, yeah. So that happened last week. Where are you going with that?
0: Well, I was just thinking. I was curious, you know, you were kind of quizzing him. So I was curious how I would have done against your quiz.
1: Oh, yeah, yeah, yeah. Okay, so.
0: I mean.
1: Yeah, I'm tracking with you now. So we took that then. And yesterday was this thing at the University of Illinois. It's called Quad Day.
0: Yep.
1: All right. So my real-time job, we got to go be a part of Quad Day. And all the students, you know, you just got. So the enrollment is over 60,000 students this year, which is crazy. You got a 9,000 student freshman class, and everybody's walking around the quad. They're trying to figure out what sort of organization or club or group that they want to join or be a part of. They're you know, trying to figure it out. So we had some gift cards that we were giving away. And in order to get a gift card, you got one shot at the bags board. And if you made the shot, you got a gift card, or you could answer a trivia question. So I had four categories. I had sports, history, music, movies. Okay.
0: Mm-hmm.
1: So you want some of my trivia questions?
0: Yeah, why not?
1: Okay.
0: I'm intrigued by this.
1: Well, and you should be able to do pretty good. Like if I went sports, all right.
0: Okay.
1: Some of it was, okay, name a 1,000-yard rusher for the University of Illinois.
0: Mikel LeSueur.
1: Yes.
0: Okay.
1: Like all you would have got it.
0: Okay. Yeah.
1: You know? Nobody got that far back.
0: Mm.
1: They were all like, Chase Brown. Technically, yes.
0: Well, that would have worked.
1: Yeah,
0: he's
1: two in there. So, yeah, there you go. Name an Illini player who has – I realized I had to dumb these down a little bit. Because say name the Illini player who has the most Super Bowl rings. Do you have a guess? Do you think you'd know?
0: No, not that, because I feel like that could be a curveball.
1: It's three.
0: Who went to the Patriots? They got three Super Bowl rings.
1: Not the Patriots.
0: Cowboys?
1: No, not the Cowboys.
0: I give up.
1: The Chiefs.
0: Oh, lineman, come on.
1: Yep.
0: Come on, Curtis.
1: Oh, Nicky Allegretti.
0: Allegretti, good
1: He's
0: grief.
1: Got three Super Bowl rings.
0: Duh.
1: Four appearances.
0: That should have been an easy one. Yeah.
1: Yep, yep. How many playoff appearances did Dick Butkus have? In 9 seasons.
0: I don't think Butkus got any, did he?
1: Zero.
0: Yeah, he didn't get
1: any. Yeah, that threw a lot of the Chicago kids off.
0: Butkus was the best player in the league on – awful teams.
1: Yeah. Just
0: absolutely atrocious Bears teams.
1: So those are my sports. If we go movies, what movie has the highest rating on IMDb?
0: Shawshank.
1: Yep. And it's a 9.8. I said, can you give me, this might not be so much up your alley, but give me six Pixar movies on Rotten Tomatoes that are 98% or higher.
0: Pixar.
1: There are not, give me one, but there's six of them. 98% or higher.
0: Is Toy Story a Pixar movie?
1: Yep.
0: All right, Toy Story.
1: That's number one.
0: Okay. Up?
1: Yep.
0: There's two. Yeah, I don't want to press my luck here. I don't know. I'll take the two.
1: Yeah.
0: Toy Story 2.
1: Toy Story 2.
0: Toy Story 3.
1: Toy Story 3.
0: Not Toy Story 4.
1: No, it did not make it.
0: No, not that
1: it
0: one.
1: It did not make it.
0: I
1: can't remember what you said, but Up, Finding Nemo.
0: Finding Nemo, there you go.
1: And Inside Out were the other ones.
0: Yeah.
1: Yep, so those were good. Longest movie ever to win Best Picture.
0: Ooh, I'm going to guess Godfather.
1: No.
0: Gone with the Wind.
1: Yes.
0: Aha.
1: Three hours and 58 minutes.
0: Come on, Curtis. My mother would say that was my favorite movie as a child. Yeah. That and A Nightmare on Elm Street. Yes.
1: Which musical artist has sold more albums than anyone else?
0: They've
1: sold the most albums.
0: I want to say the Beatles.
1: Nope.
0: Not the Beatles?
1: Nope.
0: Is it Taylor now?
1: Nope.
0: Boy, now I'm letting myself down. Who?
1: Michael Jackson.
0: Ow.
1: 70 million albums sold. 2025 most streamed artists.
0: Taylor?
1: Nope. This person beat out Taylor.
0: Drake.
1: No.
0: Yanni.
1: I don't even know who that is.
0: Yanni plays the piccolo and the flute.
1: Okay. Not Yanni.
0: I don't know who.
1: Bad Bunny.
0: Die. Yeah.
1: Yeah.
0: Yeah. Makes sense.
1: I think I had another music one, but I'm going to skip now. History. Okay. Bloodiest battle in American history.
0: We're talking like Civil War?
1: I mean, all battles, but it would have to be Civil War because technically you have two sides that would, I mean, claim to be American, but one was trying to, bounce.
0: Oh, come on.
1: This is back to your AP U.S. history.
0: My dad is looking down on me from heaven right now, wishing he could smack me in the back of the head. Give me the battle.
1: Antietam.
0: Yeah.
1: Battle of Antietam.
0: Yep. There is.
1: And then I would say in the history of the United States of America, get me within 10 is what I told him.
0: Okay.
1: How many African-American elected governors have we had? History of the United States of America.
0: Oh, my gosh. Two.
1: Three. Do you know what year the first African-American governor was elected?
0: 2004.
1: 1990 to 94. But that's crazy. In this, as far as we think we've come.
0: A lot of work to do still.
1: We have had three elected African-American governors.
0: Always trying to get better. That's what we're trying to do.
1: What year did the Titanic sink?
0: Whenever Jaws showed up.
1: What?
0: 217 Texter, Yanni plays piano. I've seen Yanni play the flute. 217 Texter, that's what I know Yanni from.
1: I've not seen Yanni play a dang thing.
0: Lindy, Cowboys haven't won a conference championship in 30 years. That's true. I was way off. And then immediately it was like, oh, yeah, Allegretti. That's it. Heath on the text line. We got plenty in here in regards to the Cardinals we could go back to if you would like, sir. 217-359-2255 for the Max Twin City Recycling text line. No, you don't want to do that.
1: No, you
0: know what I'm going to do? I'm going to find some Yanni to listen to coming into the next break. How about that? I'm going to get down Yanni. To some Yanni.
1: What's that line from Step Brothers? Johnny Hopkins? I smoked weed with Johnny Hopkins.
0: Oh, stop. Why are you always going to go low?
4: Give him a heater.
1: That's not low.
0: Come
1: That's
0: on.
1: What I was thinking of. Yanni?
0: Come on.
1: I don't even like Yanni.
0: You don't even know a Johnny Hopkins, Evan Stone, or maybe you do. 217-359-2255. We're going to talk some Illini football, a little positional breakdown. Did I pass the quiz, though?
1: You did okay. I can tell you're really not wanting to do NFL divisional winners, but that's
0: oh,
1: okay.
0: Oh, gosh, I'm an
1: that's
0: idiot.
1: That's okay.
0: No, we've already got texts about that.
1: No, it's fine.
0: No.
1: We did have a bunch of people sending in their division winners.
0: Stop it.
4: Don't worry. Nobody's listening anyway.
1: Some people are because they texted in their divisional winners.
0: Yeah, it's a whole other
1: John
0: thing.
1: And Camargo, are you getting on Curtis right now? He's not paying attention.
0: I'm paying attention. Listen, it was a rough day.
1: Oh, wait, not John and Camargo. I don't pay attention to who keeps me on track.
0: Yeah, that's Kristen Sidoris.
1: Is that Kristen Sidoris? I don't know who actually is supposed to be doing that. But
0: by the way, the Titanic was in 1912, and I don't need Heath to answer that for me.
1: I don't think you knew. I knew. Something about Jaws.
0: I know. I wanted to see if you were paying attention. All right. Yeah. You know what? I'm in. Let's do NFL divisional winners. Let's do our predictions now, and we'll see how close we can get before cut down. Right? Have we even had cuts yet for the first round? Is it still 90 guys on the roster right now?
1: I don't know. I would have to imagine they've done a little something-something before Sunday being the final day, right?
0: We'll see. All right, let's do some predictions next on The Drive.
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0: 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ESPN Radio 93.5, it is The Drive. I'm Curtis Allen, that is Evan Stone.
1: How many times do you ever say something and then wonder, how many times in the history of human history has that sentence been said?
0: Forget Yanni, I'm playing ZZ Top.
1: Yeah, do you think that's ever been said before?
0: 101 right here, baby. 101, daddy-o. And I'm proud of it.
1: There we go.
0: We don't mess with Yanni on the drive. Well, maybe we will tomorrow. Who knows? Maybe he'll be in the intro for tomorrow.
1: Pop, pop, pop, pop.
0: Yanni,
1: pop,
0: pop. Let me ask you this. Yanni, Detter and Branson, what do you think?
1: I mean, Yanni could be of the Chavorsky era or whoever else we were talking about
0: Tchaikovsky.
1: Earlier. Tchaikovsky. He didn't play any instrument that was made since Jesus was alive. So I don't know when he would be. But if you're asking that question, for sure, alive.
0: All right, maybe. I'll have to Google it. Instead of Googling that, all due respect to Yanni.
1: I know you're listening.
0: I know Yanni's listening right now. Let's do some NFL talk right now, my friend. We, You set it up. You proposed it. People were texting in their predictions for who is going to win their respective divisions this year. You got me. I'm in. Normally, I'm a bit more conservative with this. I'll wait till the cuts are done and kind of go through it. But you know what? I'm in. Let's do it. I got the stream fixed.
1: Yeah.
0: Who knows what I could get right next?
1: Yanni's alive.
0: Oh, did you find his Wikipedia page?
1: He's 71 years old.
0: Good for Yanni.
1: Stage name of Greek composer and keyboardist, Yannis.
0: Go for it.
1: Chrysomalis.
0: There you go.
1: Yannis Chrysomalis. Okay. Yanni. All right, anyways, here we go, baby.
0: Yanni is not going to win the NFC North, but let's go, my friend.
1: Woo!
0: Let me get some.
1: Ben.
0: Yeah, I got it. I don't want to use the same music that we use, you know, for. Screw it. Let's go.
1: This is NFL music. This is good.
0: Screw it. Let's
1: go. This is good. All right, let's start AFC East. All right, so odds makers, I'm going to give you odds, and then we'll kind of go through the division and see what we think, all right?
0: Okay.
1: So AFC East, odds favorite is the Buffalo Bills, minus 136. The New England Patriots, next at plus 125. And then you got the New York Jets, the Miami Dolphins. They're way down there. You want to go first? You want me to go first? You want to do every other?
0: Let's go every other. You go first. It's
1: okay. Yeah, I'm going to take the Buffalo Bills. I think this is a Patriots regression year. I had told somebody, maybe it was you, I'd made the prediction that neither of the Super Bowl attendees last season will make their conference championship game.
0: I believe you did say that to me.
1: So I'm for sure, I'm going to take the Buffalo Bills. I'm still very worried about their defense, but I'm going to take the Buffalo Bills to win the AFC East. Who say you?
0: Yeah, I'm going to roll with you. I agree 100% that the Pats regress. The Bills made some improvements on both sides of the ball. And, boy, I tell you, if there was ever a time for my guy, Cousin Josh, to get over the hump, find his way to a Super Bowl, it would be with another premier wide receiver like DJ Moore in-house and making the most out of that. So I'm with you. I'm going to roll with the Bills as well.
1: Okay, AFC North.
0: Let's go.
1: Odds on favorite, Baltimore Ravens, minus 112. Cincinnati comes in at plus 184. Pittsburgh, plus 510. And then for some reason, they had to put Cleveland on the board.
0: They're had to do it.
1: Plus 2100.
0: Give me mighty Joe Burrow, my friend, and the Cincinnati Bengals. I'm going to roll with the Bengals this year.
1: Yeah.
0: Again, a healthy Joe Burrow, a healthy squad on offense, and I love the bravado of Joe coming out and saying it's this year. This is the year. I love it.
1: Stealing my thunder a little bit because I'm all over Cincinnati this year.
0: Yeah.
1: That is, I've already got my AFC championship game set of who I think it's going to be.
0: Mm-hmm.
1: And I think Cincinnati's in that game.
0: Really?
1: So I've got Cincinnati winning the AFC North. You get a healthy Joe Burrow
0: Let's go. What
1: they got on offense. And then I do think they made some good moves on the defensive side of the ball. I really like the Bengals this year. So, give me the Bengals.
0: All right, sir. Where are we going next?
1: AFC South, Houston, plus 110. The first division that has all plus numbers, plus odds. Houston, plus 110. Jacksonville, plus 245. Indianapolis plus 380, and then Tennessee plus 800.
0: Mm.
1: So this is me, right?
0: Mm-hmm.
1: I'm going to go ahead. My wife texted in her predictions.
0: Uh-huh.
1: And I really like what she said.
0: So this is why you manage a fantasy football team together.
1: Yep. So she said, the Colts might surprise some people. The South, AFC and NFC, is kind of a mess. Colts, Jags, Texans might all be in the race with borderline average records. I could see that kind of, but I think the Texans with their defense are going to come out on top. I don't know who Daniel Jones is going to be coming off of that big injury. I really like the Colts with Jonathan Taylor and some of the pieces that they have. But I think the Texans defense is going to be really good again. But I agree with my wife here that the AFC, it's going to be close. All three of those teams are going to be in it in the last week, but give me the Texans.
0: I want to roll with you. I want to roll with the Texans. But over the last three seasons in particular, I have discovered not to count out Trevor Lawrence. And I really, really think he was a play or two away from carrying that team on a deep run. Give me the Jags. Give me the Khan family from Champaign, Illinois, to get a division title in the South with the Jacksonville Jaguars.
1: I don't hate it. I don't hate it. Mm-hmm. I do. My big problem with the Jags right now is they don't have any sort of a run game at the moment. They have no running back. So, which, I mean, all those teams got holes. That's why it's going to be so close. So, AFC West, baby.
0: You already know what I'm going to say.
1: For the AFC West? Hey, oh, I know.
3: We had that one in the bag the whole time.
1: Boy. Oh, my gosh. All right.
0: I believe.
1: I haven't read the teams yet.
0: You don't need to read them. I believe.
1: All right.
0: For the Denver Broncos, who, quite frankly, if Bo Nix doesn't break his ankle coming out of that AFC champion, going into the AFC championship game, they steamroll into the Super Bowl. The Patriots don't get to the Super Bowl. That's Denver and Seattle in a slugfest in the Super Bowl if Bo Nix doesn't have his ankle broken.
1: Okay, so four teams in the AFC West. Where do you think the Broncos fall on odds chances?
0: I feel like they got to be near they got to be tops. They got to be tops.
1: They're third.
0: No way.
1: Kansas City is tops again.
0: Okay, well, how long before?
1: Plus 160.
0: All right, well, we'll see which wide receiver they have goes to jail and costs them their offense.
1: We know who it's going to be. Los Angeles, the Chargers, second at plus 190. Denver, plus 225. So they're all close.
0: You are a fan of those Chargers. You picked them as a sleeper team.
1: Give me the Chargers.
0: You're taking them, huh?
1: And when I talk about my AFC championship game, Chargers-Bengals. That's what I'm looking at this year. I really like the Chargers. I love what they've done. I mean, how often you got to say this about so many teams, but stay healthy. I think they've got the best offensive line in football. I think Harbaugh is turning that thing. I really like Justin Herbert, and if he's ever going to show it as like what you talk about, Cousin Josh, if he's going to do it, this is the year to do it. I think the Chargers have a more all-around team than Buffalo, and I think if Herbert is going to be a great quarterback in the NFL, this is the year. Got to push it out. So I'm going to go ahead and take the Chargers to win the AFC West.
0: Lindy says if my aunt had kahunas, meaning cojones, she would be my uncle. Nix is a clown and a fraud. Oh, Lindy, sir. Normally you and I agree on everything, but not here. Hashtag Boleave Broncos. No fraud there. I believe in Bo. Woo!
1: Okay.
0: And in particular, the defense being the best in football. But continue.
1: Well, that's the AFC for us. You're taking the Bills, Bengals, Jags, Broncos.
0: Yep.
1: I'm taking Bills, Bengals, so we both agree there. Mm-hmm. Texans, Chargers, so we differ there. Mm-hmm. I was trying to think of who I might have as my wild card teams. I think Baltimore is a wild card.
0: Yeah.
1: I think the Patriots go back to the playoffs. There are two or three wild cards now. I can't even keep this stuff. There's three, right?
0: Yeah.
1: Seven teams go to the playoffs?
0: Yeah. Yeah.
1: Right? And then give me Denver. So the Chiefs might not make the playoffs this year.
0: I know that the Chiefs are the darlings, and everybody wants to see that comeback story,
1: I'm
0: man.
1: I'm a little over it. Okay.
0: I have many questions.
1: NFC.
0: Let's go.
1: NFC East, baby.
0: Mm-hmm.
1: Philadelphia Eagles, plus 120. Dallas Cowboys, plus 205. Washington, plus 500. And the Giants, plus 600.
0: 3-5. Oh, sorry about that. I hit the wrong button. Giants at plus 600. So even Harbaugh being there got them a respectable plus. Where were the Commanders? What did you just say?
1: The Commanders are plus 500.
0: I don't think the Commanders win the division. I really think they're going to be a lot better than people expect. I really do believe that. Every year people want the Cowboys to win the division. You have expectations. It's going to happen. I'll tell you what. I know it's fun to poo-poo on the Cowboys. Like they're the Nickelback of the NFL. I get it. I understand it. But they really have come out with some fantastic players on defense out of that Micah Parsons trade. Their defense.
1: Did Jerry get it right? We'll find out.
0: That's why I'm right there. Philly's really good at everything, and they keep finding new talent. Philly wins the division. Cowboys get in the wild card. I'm going to stick with Philly.
1: You're going to stick with Philly.
0: I'm going to stick with Philly, but man, that Cowboys defense, I'm gonna better tell watch you this. Out, buddy.
1: I'm going to tell you this. I think Washington has no chance. I think they're going to be awful this year.
0: Oh, come on,
1: I don't believe in Jaden Daniels as a quarterback. Maybe it's my homerism. I get mad every time I see him higher on a ranking list than Caleb Williams. It ticks me off. I don't think he's going to be able to stay healthy again. There's a lot going on. I think it's hilarious that their odds are plus 500.
10: Goodness gracious.
1: That's just, I don't know what that is. That's funny. I think the Giants have a better chance of improving like crazy under Harbaugh than Washington. I think there's dare I say, too much turmoil in Philly. There's a lot going on there. Maybe you get AJ Brown out of the locker room and stuff.
0: I think that's a big part of why he's gone.
1: I think so. I'm going to roll with Dallas. Give me Dallas. I think they finally do it. I think Dak is a great quarterback. But
11: that damn ball.
1: There's been just too much chaos, but this might be the year Dallas finally does it. Give me the Cowboys.
0: All right. Okay. I kind of like it. This is almost an etched in stone, but not exactly an etched in stone, you know?
1: Yeah, not quite.
0: Not quite an etched
1: in stone. We're going to save the North for last.
0: Yeah, we will.
1: NFC South. Tampa Bay Buccaneers plus 170. New Orleans Saints, plus 270. Carolina Panthers, plus 310. Atlanta Falcons, plus 400. My gosh, that division is awful.
0: It's not good.
1: Do we have to? This is...
0: It's not good in the South.
1: Play the sad music for the NFC South.
0: I thought it plays something kind of... You know, a little Tyler Childers.
1: Play that Benny
0: Southern.
1: Hill. Benny Hill, is that it? Yep. I think I said it wrong the last time we were talking. I think I said Benny Hinn.
0: You said Benny Hinn, and you sang the song incorrectly. It was a different song you sang. Give me those odds again for the South.
1: 170, 270, 310, 400. It's Tampa Bay, New Orleans, Carolina, Atlanta.
0: New Orleans, really?
1: Yeah, I don't know what is we're looking at.
0: Yeah, you know, I can't...
1: Baker Mayfield, by a mile, is the best quarterback in that division, and that's crazy.
0: Giving up on Bryce? You think last year with Bryce was a fluke? He looked every bit of number one overall pick down the stretch into the postseason. And that upset, it almost happened, baby.
1: Yeah, I know.
0: I said it was going to go down to the wire. I ate so much crap on this show after I said that was going to be a tight game.
1: I know.
0: Is it my turn to pick? Is that what we're waiting on?
1: Yeah.
0: Oh, my bad. Yeah, I'll take the Bucs because I like Baker Mayfield. And I know no Mike Evans. It's not a very good division, although it's there for the Panthers to shock a lot of people.
1: Yeah, here's the other thing. I just don't really like any of the coaches in the NFC South. Like, I don't trust any of those coaches as well. So, I mean, Atlanta's got kind of the offensive star power. But they've had so many injuries.
0: Who are you going to roll with?
1: Yeah, the Bucs. Whatever.
0: You going to roll with the Bucs and just say, okay, yeah, whatever.
1: Whatever. I mean, they're all of them are going to lose in the first round.
0: So now we are
1: give
0: going,
1: me the Bucs.
0: We're going to the NFC North, huh?
1: NFC West.
0: Oh, I don't want to go to the West.
1: I mean, we can go to the North. Yeah, let's do it.
0: No, it's too late. You're saving that for last.
1: All right, NFC West division winner. Los Angeles Rams, minus 105. Seattle Seahawks, plus 215. San Francisco 49ers, plus 305. Arizona Cardinals, plus 10,000.
0: What up, Uncle Lon? What up, baby?
1: Are those the worst odds to do anything?
0: Might be.
1: Yes, they are by far the worst odds, Arizona.
0: Well, if we're going out west again, then here we go. A little west coast.
1: It's me, right?
0: Yeah.
1: Give me the Rams. I think they're the best team in football.
0: I agree.
1: They're the only thing that will super get in the way of this is if Stafford like crazy regresses. If he finally hits that. But even then, I'm thinking of that, what was it, 2016 Denver year where Peyton could hardly throw the ball, but their defense was so good that all he had to do was just not turn it over.
0: That's all you got to do with a defense that great in Denver is not turn it over.
1: Yeah, and I think that even if Stafford for some crazy reason comes back down to below Earth, I still think the Rams are dominant.
0: I think the Rams have done everything right to catch the Seahawks and to compete with what Seattle has defensively. And say what you want about Sam Darnold. I mean, he's found his home. He's found a place that really has developed him to be the best version of himself at the NFL level he can be. I still think Stafford's a better player. Even at this stage in his career, I still think Stafford's a better player.
1: Yeah.
0: And it's going to be fun, though. That's going to be a fun division. That might be the most fun division in football. But, yeah, I still think it's the Rams.
1: Oh, I still think when you talk about the most fun division in football.
0: Wait a minute. Is it time?
1: Yeah, it's time.
0: Can I do it now for real? All right! Go ahead, Evan Stone.
1: The NFC North, baby. Ba-bom. Detroit, plus 170.
0: Yeah.
1: Green Bay, plus 225.
0: Uh-huh.
1: Chicago,
0: uh-huh.
1: Plus 305. Minnesota, plus 510. Here's the thing. This is why I think this is the most fun, because you could go look. Yeah, you look at the NFC South and the AFC South, and all of their odds are really close, but that's because they are all terrible. NFC North, the odds are all close because I truly think each of those four teams are playoff caliber teams.
0: Mm-hmm.
1: And they all have stars. Like each of those teams has somebody that you're like, yeah, that's a dude.
0: Mm-hmm.
1: Where that's not necessarily the case in the South. So, NFC North, who are you thinking?
0: All right, I gotta do something here, Evan, that I know is going to, it's not going to be pleasant.
1: Whoa!
0: No, I know.
1: I wrote my team down, so I don't know who you're going to pick, but I already know who I'm going to pick, just so you can say maybe copying.
0: No. I'm going to go ahead, and here's what I think. I think that the Bears are going to be a better team this year. I wouldn't be surprised if they have a worse record, though, and find a way to be a better team overall. More competent team on offense, more to be excited about. But I just think Dan Campbell and those Detroit Lions, I believe in them. I don't believe in Green Bay. I definitely don't believe in the Vikings. 5'10", that was theirs?
1: Yeah.
0: Yeah, that's also, I think that's the combined height of Kyler Murray and
1: JJ.
0: And JJ, yeah. JJ McCarthy, yeah.
1: So you're going with the Lions.
0: I'm going with the Lions. I'll turn off the sad music now because I know you're up. I know what you're going to do, buddy.
1: Do you?
0: I have no doubts. So go ahead and play the music now. Go ahead.
1: It's been a heck of an offseason.
0: Come on.
1: You got the psychotic mind of Ben Johnson.
0: Yeah, he's a madman.
1: You've got the chip on the shoulder of Caleb Williams.
0: Always.
1: Oh, you've got the three-headed monster, Tres Leches. Of Cole Kmet and Colston Loveland and Sam Roche.
0: I don't know what accent that was. You were Italian and Scottish all at the same time.
1: The breakouts of Rome and Luther. DJ who? DJ who?
0: Uh-huh.
1: Whew. But unfortunately, I've not seen it yet. I don't necessarily know if I believe in this defense. So, yeah, I'm going to take the Lions to win the NFC North. And I had already wrote it down before you went there. But I agree with you. I think this team could be better this year. Just maybe those 50-50 miraculous games go the other way.
0: Yeah.
1: And I believe that the Bears are still going to be a wild card playoff team.
0: Okay.
1: I agree with you. I do not believe. I think Kyler Murray is going to have a little – he's on that redemption tour, so we'll see what happens.
0: Mm-hmm.
1: We've seen it with a few quarterbacks where they come back in a second location. Sam Darnold, one of them that you're thinking of. I think Kyler Murray could have a situation like that. He's got weapons, which is always good. I am not a believer in the Packers whatsoever. I'm not a believer in Jordan Love. They're choke artists. I think their window has come. It has gone. Is Micah Parsons coming back? When's he coming back?
0: Well, he's the X factor. He's the X factor in all of it.
1: Who's their offensive stud? Is it a couple wide receivers that can't stay on the field because they're always injured? They're always hurt. I like Detroit's offense better than anyone else in the NFC North. And on top of that, I think they're competent enough. And if they've got we say if a lot, Aiden Hutchinson on the defensive line is a monster. And Kirby Joseph on the back end is a hawk if he's on the field. So I'm going to take the Lions with my.

0: So here's, yeah, here's what I'm going to do. So my wife texted in.
1: Uh-huh.
0: Quite a few.
1: Yeah.
0: She's got her list. Let's see. Bills, Bengals, Texans, Chargers. We got the same. Babe, I'm reading this for the first
1: Weird.
0: Time. I'm reading
1: Amazing
0: this for the first time.
1: They have the same picks.
0: But our NFC is way different. So she has Eagles, Bears, Bucks, Rams. I have, not way different, just a little different. She said, I think Denver has a better chance of making the AFC West interesting than the Chiefs. I don't think the Chiefs make the playoffs. We're there. I think if the Bears don't win it, it'll be the Lions. Pats and Ravens obviously could make a run, but they're not my picks. She said the thing about those. And then, she was mad that I didn't read her picks. She thought I was copying her. I didn't read your picks, babe.
1: She's mad at you, huh?
0: The Bears have the toughest strength of schedule this year out of all 32 teams when looking at win percentages from 2025. Some of that is because the NFC North is legit. So when you have to play 6 games against teams that are good when, you know, the NFC South is playing 16 games against teams that are buns. Yeah.
1: You know who was surprised that you guys had pretty much the same picks?
2: Absolutely nobody.
0: Listen. But I'm telling you, where we disagree, we disagree. You know who else had pretty much the same picks? You and I.
1: Did we?
0: We agreed on quite a bit.
1: Well, that's good.
0: We had only 3 differences.
1: Hey, maybe I'm your work husband. You never know.
0: I was about to say, you get one at home, one at work.
1: One at work. 217-359-2255. Let us know who you think's going to win their respective divisions in the NFL. Love to hear from you on the Max Twin City Recycling text line. It's The Drive.
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2: Do you see what my daily life is like?
1: Yeah, why you gotta drag me into it?
2: My wife just FaceTimed me to argue with me about my picks. She's like, I know you got a break right now. I'm gonna argue with you. Yeah.
1: Pierce the Fierce, waiting to hear from him on his predictions.
2: Pierce, who's going to win the NFL NFC East?
1: Ooh, that is a tough one. Pierce, what do you think?
3: I don't even know who you're talking about, dude.
2: Pierce.
1: He doesn't know anything.
2: What do you think about Jim Harbaugh?
1: I got to fade down the music. I can't keep playing. Ask Pierce again.
2: Pierce, how do you feel about Ben Johnson?
3: I don't even know who you're talking about, dude.
2: Pierce, what do you feel about Roger Goodell and the moves he's making?
4: And I promise you, we will smash.
1: Well, easy there, Pierce. Calm down, buddy. Ty from Assumption says he's pretty much in line with what we've predicted. Appreciate that. Not Carmen and Fisher. Of course the Bears have a hard schedule. They won the North last year, so the reward is a first-place schedule.
2: Hey,
1: welcome to winning.
2: Speaking of Fisher, how about them dang bunnies?
1: Yeah.
2: Fear the ear, baby.
1: Fear the ear.
2: As they come out and they put a boot into Cumberland.
1: Good.
2: Bo Epperson runs for 199 yards. I'm going to tell you right now, if you're the statistician for Fisher and you're listening right now, how dare you? How dare you? 199 yards?
1: It's pretty good.
2: It's not, what? It's high school football. You couldn't have just added a yard?
1: You want to lie?
2: It's not a lie. Do you think he's up there like watching every single yard? Just say, it's high school football.
1: Fisher. They are.
2: Give him 200. Come on, man.
1: Joe in Springfield, here are Joe's predictions. Bills, Ravens, Texans, Broncos. There you go, Joe. Eagles, Bears. There you go, Joe. Panthers, Rams. I wouldn't be shocked if the Panthers win that division, man.
2: Hey, how about them Tigers?
1: T-I-G-E-R-S. They held on a tough one against Chester on Saturday afternoon. Yeah. But
2: Paris, not Urbana.
1: I was talking about my Paris Tigers.
2: Yeah, Urbana did not.
1: No, I was talking about my beloved Paris Tigers, a 27-25 victory over Chester on Saturday.
2: How did Tuscola Youth go today, this weekend?
1: Well, it was a rough one.
2: The Utes.
1: It was a rough one for the little guys because they played Tolono Unity.
2: Oof.
1: And I think there were, I'm not exaggerating, somewhere like around 40 or 50 kids on the Tolono Unity team versus the 17. So little man was tired. He played both sides of the ball for most of the game. But, you know, it's a part of it. And they did play their butts off. And they played really, really hard. So
2: You say little man for the boy.
1: Mm-hmm.
2: You say little lady.
1: She's my sweet pea.
2: Uh-huh.
1: I got all sorts of nicknames for her.
2: Sweet pea out there getting all the routines done.
1: Oh, my goodness.
2: Got them locked up.
1: Let me tell you, and if she caught me watching the game instead of watching her cheer, I'm not making this up. Like, she made a point afterwards. She came up, you didn't watch me one time, Daddy.
2: Hey.
1: It's like, yes, I did. And I showed her a picture I took, and she's making a grunt face. I didn't know she was making a grunt face. I was just like, here, look at this picture I took. This is an awful picture. You didn't put that on Facebook, did you?
2: There is zero flattering photos in the midst of athletic.
1: No. I tried to explain that. I was like, listen, you're working hard, kiddo. You're doing all you can. It's all
2: How
1: right.
2: about them Central A&M OV Raiders?
1: Let's go.
2: A lot of high school football we're going to have to get in. We got to get our guys on. Tristan, Carson. Yeah. We got to get some.
1: Tristan, Carson, and Glenn are all going to be on with us over the next several days. And, man, we got a lot to get to. A lot to get to. With Fred Wakefield tomorrow. Uncle Lon's going to be joining us this week for his Illinois football season preview. I'm looking forward to hanging out with Lon Tay. That's going to be a lot of fun, man.
2: Hey, also cool conversation tomorrow with former Illini wrestler Danny Pacino, who is raising funds as he's training to run a treadmill marathon. His dad, Scott Pacino, was the first person ever to run a treadmill marathon. Unfortunately, we lost Scott about a year and a half ago to prostate cancer, and he's raising funds for new technology for breathing tests.
1: That's awesome.
2: To detect variations of cancer. So we're going to be able to talk with Danny tomorrow about what he's doing, about this awesome story, and a little bit about wrestling.
1: Full show tomorrow and a full hour of The Drive on the way. We'll get into your random Illini players of the day. We will also do plenty of Illini football talk. We'll do some Bears talk. So if it's that time of the season, if you got the itch for football, we're talking about it. Plus, just a little bit of baseball, too. I know it was painful over the weekend. That's all next on The Drive.
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1: Why aren't you playing fantasy baseball?
11: Baseball was as boring as mom and apple pie.
1: What do you think?
12: Oh, gosh, that sounds miserable.
1: Come on, why don't you play some fantasy baseball?
2: Fantasy baseball and fantasy basketball feel like such an event.
13: Well, that sounds awful.
1: Oh, yeah, and hockey? Throw in fantasy
2: like
1: hockey?
2: So much.
13: Baseball? God forbid.
1: Could you
2: My
1: see
2: gosh.
1: That Yahoo is bringing back? They tried this once, like, 10 years ago, but they are bringing back fantasy college football.
13: Now I get why everyone hates me.
2: Really?
1: Which is beyond me, because you could just get some random player from a little mid-major that, you know, has 5,000 yards receiving and 30 touchdowns, and you're going to beat anybody that goes with the player from the big schools.
2: I would stray so far away from college fantasy sports.
14: Who would do such stupidity?
2: I don't think I would, yeah. So
1: not having it. No. That's what we do around here. We are not afraid to be a little stupid. Just a little. ESPN Radio 93.5. It is The Drive. I'm Curtis Allen. That is Devin Stone. Hello, sir.
2: Hello, sir. How we doing?
1: We're doing. We're here. We're ready to have a show. By golly, we sure will.
2: Oh, yeah.
1: And nothing's going to stop us. I'll tell you that right now.
2: Yeah. Do you want to see a notification I got on my phone today?
1: Sure.
2: I'm not going to name the place.
1: Okay.
2: But this is what it said. Due to a bodily fluid incident, therapy pool is closed and will reopen at 10:30 a.m. on August 25th.
1: Oh.
2: Guess what I'm not doing on August 25th?
1: Oh.
2: I'm not going to the therapy pool. I can tell you that right now.
1: Is it the YMCA?
2: I'm not. I'm going to leave.
1: Oh.
2: Anonymity.
1: Goodness gracious.
2: And... But that was a good thing to start the day with.
1: Oh.
2: You ever get, my wife sent that to me.
1: That's how we're going
2: to
1: start the show, huh?
2: Too much information. You could have just said, hey, therapy pool, out of use.
1: Yeah, you didn't need to include that somebody.
2: Somebody pooped in the pool.
1: That's what happened. Someone went the little duty in the pool. That's, yeah. Gross. Okay, well then. I don't have any poop stories to share with you.
2: Hey, if I had to read it, you had to hear it.
1: That well, sure.
2: That's my
1: fair.
2: Motto.
1: That's fair. That is.
2: That's my motto.
1: Why not? Why not, indeed? You know why?
12: The band of brothers.
1: That's who we are. We're the band of brothers, sir.
2: That's it. We're all in this together.
1: So here's what we've got for
2: Nothing?
1: The next...
2: Nothing?
1: What was that song?
2: High School Musical?
1: No, I didn't watch that again. We led very different
2: you had
1: childhoods.
2: No friends.
1: Well, I had lots of friends. We watched cool movies when we were kids. We didn't watch the Disney musicals, really.
2: Okay.
1: Especially the Zac Efron Disney musicals. We didn't
2: what do you
1: get
2: mean
1: into
2: especially
1: those.
2: Especially the Zac Efron Disney musicals.
1: Zac Efron was the enemy.
2: The Greatest Showman's incredible. Zac Efron is uber talented.
1: He was the enemy, though, when, you know, you were that age. He was supposed to be the enemy. It was cool for girls, not for boys, but whatever.
2: Oh.
1: Shout out to Ty from Assumption. He wants to know if they're sure, whatever the establishment. If it wasn't just a Baby Ruth that happened to be in the water.
2: It's never a Baby Ruth.
1: No, not once.
2: There's never a Snickers in the pool.
1: Our guy Joe in Springfield, we need the return of Etched in Stone for Week 0 football games, baby. We need it. You ready to do some Etched in Stone?
2: Oh, my gosh. I'm so ready.
1: You ready to? I hit the hammer right there. We need it back.
2: Whoa, that song. Glass in the Path.
1: Yeah, we need that. We'll do some Etched in Stone very, very soon. We got plenty to get to. We'll do some Illini headlines in just a moment. And, if there really is a big headline, it's the change in the game day experience and some of the changes in traffic and how to get to and from Geese Memorial Stadium. There's a lot that was going on today. Members of the police department were actually meeting with the media to talk about that at Geese Memorial Stadium earlier.
2: Missed that.
1: Yeah, I sent you the email. I said, hey, can you go handle this? Can you go there? Yeah, I know you're friends with all the police officers.
2: I'm friends with a lot of them, but I got no such email.
1: You didn't go to it. Also, the Bears had not a great showing against the Cincinnati Bengals over the weekend. However, Jahdae Walker looked pretty good. Got people looking his way going, hey, maybe they've got a third wide receiver right there in Jahdae Walker. Maybe we don't need to worry about that position necessarily. Mm. Also, a busy weekend for the Cardinals and the Cubs. Cardinals baseball not happening tonight, off tonight, but we'll do a Redbird recap and preview the upcoming series for this week, getting closer and closer to wild card stuff. Not exactly looking great for the Redbirds at the moment. Of course, we got to do your random Illini player of the day. And, hey, last week's random Illini players of the day leads to this. Tomorrow on the show, 325, former Illini great, former NFL player, and Tuscola native, Fred Wakefield's going to hop on with us at 325. So looking forward to that conversation. Uncle Lon's going to join us this week as well for some Illini football talk. Uncle Lon's preview of the 2026 Illinois football season going to happen this week as well. So plenty to get to. Over the next few days. And we'll do one of these right now, non-football related.
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1: Just one, but I never leave out soccer. You know that, Evan Stone.
2: Never.
1: The Illini recorded a scoreless draw against UIC last night. Izzy Lee made three saves to keep her second clean sheet of the season. Hedda Ornberg made her first start as an Illini, where she led the team in shots with six and had three shots on goal. Riley Wood generated the best chance of the match in the 53rd minute when she got in all alone on a deep pass She ripped a shot, but the keeper, Sydney Lazenby, came off her line to close the angle and make the stop. The Illini continue the season at home for the fourth straight match on Thursday when they take on St. Louis at 6 o'clock on Big Ten Network. And that be your Illini headline for today. Again, anything that was non-football related. But let's see here. The game day experience stuff. Did you see any of that? I know you were kind of locked in on that before a lot of other people were, Evan.
2: Yeah, I was trying to, because I had heard about new traffic patterns and new ways to get in. And if you're a part of this lot, you have to go this way. If you used to go on that way, there's going to be a new route for you to go this way. And it's one of those things that I think at first is going to be very confusing and very jarring.
1: Oh, nobody likes change, man.
2: But once it actually goes into effect and people are, I think it's going to make things a lot smoother. But it's that first couple weeks where you're like, wait, where do I go? Which way do I go? So, yeah, but I've not seen an official map or anything like that. But you said you got an email.
1: Well, I did.
2: They don't email me. They don't send me anything.
1: Yeah, so the whole point of this is like, well, again, nobody really likes change. But why are they doing this? Well, the report that came out is that Illinois Athletics and the University of Illinois Police Department, they're implementing this for a specific traffic routing system on game days. They want to reduce congestion, improve traffic flow. They want to make sure you get in and out quicker from the parking areas, and it all starts 3.5 hours before kickoff. So keep that in mind on game day. So if the Illini, you know, if they play at 11, then the traffic changes go into effect on game day at about 7:30. And fans that don't follow the appropriate route will be redirected to the correct traffic route, according to the State Farm Center press release that came out. Let me get a look here. They sent a link. I want to get a look at the parking information because, to me, it looks, you know, pretty much the same. But they're going to have portions of Kirby Avenue closed. I'm looking at it. It's just it looks like the typical parking lot. I don't know why somebody would be knocking on our door. I wonder if that went out over the radio as we're doing a show live. Somebody pounded on the door.
2: I got
1: door.
2: Some information. I'll tell you.
1: I'll tell you idiots what's going on.
2: Yeah, I think there's a lot of one-way traffic.
1: Yeah.
2: A lot of areas that are now going to be closed to specific ways, and you're going to have to show your lot pass before you can go in a certain direction. And they'll be kind of helping to usher you, but yeah, it's going to be confusing if you're trying to go somewhere that you can't go. It's going to be a lot.
1: So they also put out a bunch of other new stuff for the year. Did you see any of this when it comes to like the promotional days and the new Wi-Fi that I know a lot of people are excited about? Did you see this? Yeah, new Wi-Fi system, Illinois stadium-wide Wi-Fi is complete for all of us to enjoy. You're going to have upgraded wireless access in Gies Memorial Stadium concourses, seating bowl, and the student section. What? How will you know if it's working? How are you going to know? Are you going to be able to scan the QR code to participate in the Coca-Cola thing?
2: Can I finally join the Coca-Cola fan cam?
1: Is that how you're going to be able to make sure it's working? Also, upgraded LED lighting for a new light show capable of just blowing your mind, improved lighting throughout the venue. The lights are going to be on display for the first time during the Thursday night game against UAB. And we talked a little bit about concession enhancements, including that ice cream from the future. I know you're excited for it, sir. It's all the way from the future. Now they got it at Gies Memorial Stadium. And you know what I'm talking about. I'm talking about Dippin' Dots, baby.
2: Yeah. Whoever was banging on the door just went and got back in their car. If you're listening, we can't open the door when we're live on the radio. That's just not something that we can do.
1: That's the first. I've never had any.
2: So
1: just a random person bound on the door.
2: He's knocking like he was the police.
1: Did you steal a fountain drink from Casey's, you idiot?
2: They gave it to me. Was that a sting?
1: I think that might have been, just to see if you would take it.
2: Yeah, I think I know the Wi-Fi has always been an issue. You just cram so many people into one small area and cell towers and all, they struggle to keep up. And so the Wi-Fi is supposed to be incredibly helpful in that space. So I really hope that is improved. But I also know that for, you know, media members, that's a big deal
1: absolutely.
2: For people working.
1: Absolutely. Upgraded the mobile app, too. They've done a lot of upgrades. Okay. So now you've got the best, they say, the best game day fan experiences right in your fingertips.
2: The best around.
1: No one's ever going to bring you down, buddy. And real quick, the promo schedule. This, listen, we're flying by the seat of our pants here because I don't know what's going on. I'm a little nervous about the guy pounding on the door.
2: This is locked the door.
1: He got in his car, cut a Yui, almost hit the building, went over the curb, and then around the corner. Like,
2: over the curb?
1: It's like he's mad about something. He's not happy, whoever that gentleman was. All right, real quick. So the home opener is on Thursday, September 3rd. Hall of Fame weekend against Duke on the 12th. Family Day and the 9/11 Remembrance Game, also part of Hall of Fame weekend. And we talked about the 2001 Big Ten Championship reunion. That's their 25th anniversary, so there's a lot going on Hall of Fame weekend. SIU is Band Day on September 19th. Homecoming is going to be on the 3rd against Purdue. On the 24th, Military Appreciation and Foundation Weekend. That is the Oregon game. November 6th, when our guy Robbie comes to town, it's against Nebraska on November 6th. That is Dad's Day. And then they wrap up the season on the 21st of November against the Hawkeyes for Senior Day. So hopefully, along with not just the Mega Giant scoreboard, you're going to have new Wi-Fi. You've got new parking, new travel to get to and from the game day experience. It should be a positive all around, don't you think?
2: I'm just ready to get back out there.
1: Mm-hmm.
2: Just get us to Yeast Memorial Stadium. Tailgates, the smell, the band marching.
1: Yeah. Let's do it, baby. All the new, there's going to be a lot of new smells, all the new food. Marty on the text line, Wi-Fi for Lot 31 upgraded. I don't know about that one, brother. Just in the stadium is what it sounds like.
2: I did see that they did finally clear the mound in Lot 31.
1: Yeah. You were on that one, too, that you were like, hey, it's supposed to be out of here by kickoff.
2: There was, yeah, the massive mound of dirt that I assume they took from the Jumbotron doing the construction over there, and they just piled it all up in Lot 31, and it looked a little sketchy, but it's gone.
1: Mm.
2: And the Big Ten's up. That's how you know football season's coming, when you drive down First Street
1: and
2: you're
1: Kirby tent.
2: And you see the tent is up.
1: Mm-hmm. 217-359-2255 for the Max Twin City Recycling text line. I want you, our friend, to put this in your brain because we do the random Illini player of the day right around 345, and today's the 24th. So who could that random number 24 be that Evan's going to tell us about later in the show? Also, we'll do some positional breakdown stuff in the next hour. Redbird recap, we will get to that and talk a little baseball, although Heath on the text line says, I will say after yesterday's game, it's just as well that we don't talk Cardinals. The only positive for the rest of the season is that they have 50 games left and 41 are against teams under 500. I'm just hoping they finish above 500 because that would be better than most experts predicted. I think as a whole, the season's gone better than most experts predicted.
2: Yeah.
1: Mm-hmm.
2: Even better than most non-experts predicted.
1: Jeff in St. Joe, still no YouTube, buddy. I'm fighting it. I'm trying. I'm working with all the experts and our crack team of engineers here at the station to get that up and running.
2: I put a call into the president.
1: Who did you call?
2: The president.
12: My man.
1: How'd that go?
2: Yeah, I put it on. He said, what's a computer?
1: Is that your Trump impression?
2: That's all I got.
1: There's a man with the tube you can find.
2: You're an idiot.
1: That's what he said. Yes. Who's this idiot? How did you get my number? Stevie gave it to me.
2: I said.
1: Mike Ditka gave it to me.
2: Mike Ditka hooked me up.
1: Mike Ditka was here. He loves us, and he gave me your number.
2: As long as the drive gets a Truth Social account.
1: That's, you know what? We don't have one of those yet. Hey, Pierce, what's True Social?
16: I don't even know who you're talking about, dude.
1: What about Mike Ditka?
16: I don't even know who you're talking about, dude.
1: By the way, he's back on Friday, by the way.
2: He's told us his
1: long break is
2: he'll
1: be
2: the
1: be
2: one
1: over.
2: Banging on the door
1: that
2: on
1: might,
2: Friday.
1: That might have been Pierce's grandpa. That might have been
2: Rondell.
1: That might have been Rondell. All pissed Rondell? Off. Like you boys been talking about me on that show,
2: or it may have been Rondell's twin, Randall.
1: It could have been. Could have been the twin. Ty from Assumption, the tailgates, the smells, the sounds, the band.
12: The band of brothers.
1: That's right, Ty. You got it, buddy. 217-359-2255 for the Max Twin City Recycling text line. A little more Illini football talk, maybe some NFL talk as well, because, again, not a fantastic showing from those Bears. And I have seen more than one person really concerned now about the depth on defense, being unable across the board on defense to get to the quarterback. I mean, come on, Evan Stone. Is it only – it's just guys, the second preseason game, right? There's no reason for concern.
2: Oh, my God.
1: There's no reason to be worried about that, right?
2: People like to worry.
1: 217-359-2255. It's The Drive.
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1: Oh my gosh, I'm so excited. I came back over here and punched the microphone. Guess what, Evan Stone?
2: Huh?
1: Guess what I fixed? Guess what I did without the help of our crack team of engineers?
2: Did you hit something with a hammer?
1: I hit it with a damn hammer. And
2: did you blow in the cartridge?
1: I blew in the cartridge. I unplugged it. I plugged it back in. I did. That was it. I would do a slow one. I went like that. Good news. We're streaming live on YouTube and on our Twitter account right now. How about that?
3: All right.
1: Yeah, baby. We're back, Joe.
2: Shot. Oh, there we are. I see us.
1: You see us? Something went wrong. Try hitting refresh. There we are. Oh, yeah. Now, the cameras aren't even close to being on us.
2: Where are we?
1: I don't know.
2: Here?
1: I don't know. But
2: do I need to come sit on your lap?
1: Maybe. All right, man. We're streaming, baby.
2: Yeah.
1: Yeah, there you are dancing on the stream. You can't see
2: Bunch
1: me
2: of idiots.
1: Let me see here.
2: Bunch of fools.
1: Bunch of fools. We did it. Thank God.
2: You're not that smart.
1: Here we go. All right. So that's fixed, maybe. Unless you just keep streaming. Like, it's just going to be an empty studio for 23 hours or something. But by God, I got us up and running. So there you go. That's how we do around here. Hey, what do you want to talk about now that that's fixed?
2: Well, I mean, that was
1: worth celebrating.
2: That really kind of threw me off for a moment. What did you put? Oh, Bears. That's what you sold this as. Preseason Bears.
1: Yeah, I might have brought up the Bears.
2: Bears.
1: Yeah, I might have done that.
2: What? Are people really stressed?
1: More than one person has said online, more than one analyst. I think even our guy Jacob Infante had a couple of little nuggets about, okay, it's preseason, I'm not freaked out, but here's a couple of concerns. On the flip side, Infante was in the same pocket with me anyways about Jahdae Walker looked really good, man.
2: Yeah.
1: Really, really, really good. Making, I'm not going to say catch of the year type stuff, but he went up and was high-pointing some balls. He made a catch that was certainly a Sports Center highlight.
2: Mm.
1: And really, really impressive performance from him. So, I mean, there's an option there as your third wide receiver. Caleb Williams, it was real short performance for him and most of the starters, just one series. I think he was 2 for 5 with his completions and, 25, 30 yards or something like that, nothing crazy. But he looked comfortable. He has a new goatee, which I'm not sure how I feel about the goatee just yet. Because if he starts to underperform, people are going to go, you know what? It's because he shaved the beard off. That's what it is.
2: Well.
1: He looks like somebody from a movie, but I can't put my finger on it now. I can't quite quantify who it is.
2: Okay. I'm going to have to look it up. Because full disclosure, was the game yesterday? Was it Sunday?
1: It was Saturday evening, sir.
2: What was I doing Saturday?
1: What were you doing Saturday evening?
2: Oh, I was at Hessel Park.
1: Mm-hmm.
2: They had some performances there. All the food trucks were out there. And they had a mariachi band.
1: Oh, that's nice. What are you doing?
2: That was my mariachi. And then they had a full orchestra come in and play what I guess was Star Wars music.
1: Yeah.
2: They played for about 20 minutes. That was not Star Wars.
1: Yeah, that was the Sinfonia or whatever? That was.
2: I don't know.
1: It's been on the station.
2: But I was like, play the Sith!
1: Did they play the Sith?
2: Eventually, but it took a minute. And then as we were leaving, they were playing another one. What's that song that's like, da da da da da da da da da da da da da da da da da da da? It's like a Bugs Bunny song or something. I don't know.
1: Yeah, Bugs Bunny song. We'll call it that.
2: They were playing that song, and we didn't realize that they had some like live cannon bombs that were going to go off with that.
1: Yeah.
2: And so we're leaving and we're standing right next to the platform when those things went off. And I'm telling you, I mean, the boxers I was wearing, straight trash.
1: Come on,
2: straight,
1: man.
2: Straight in the trash.
1: That's the second segment with a poop reference you've made today.
2: Oh, I wasn't saying it was poop, but if the shoe fits.
1: Come on, man.
2: If the shoe fits, that's all I'm going to say. So that's where I was. I didn't get to watch the Bears game, but here's what I will say is I absolutely 1,000,000% refuse to overreact to preseason.
1: I'm not going to overreact.
2: I can't do it.
1: A 27-9 loss, not exciting,
2: win
1: not good news.
2: Win-loss does not matter in preseason.
1: It's but it's not. Look, the offensive line to me didn't look fantastic. You got a big mess over at left tackle. That is something they have to figure out. And that's on display. You can see that. You forget whether or not you're running the ones out there for a series or two against the Bengals. There wasn't a real rhythm for the ones on offense, whatever. That doesn't worry me necessarily. But what you see out of the left tackle position and having no idea who's going to be there, that is concerning. Or who's going to be starting in general. I don't know if that's completely solidified, who your starting five are going to be outside of, you know, Darnell Wright's going to be at right tackle. You're still flirting with the idea of who's going to be your starting center, even though you made a trade to replace Drew Dalman, and then you took the kid from Iowa in the, was that second round? Is that where he went, I think? Second or third round?
2: Yep.
1: So, I mean, you're drafting that position to eventually be a starter. So there's some concerns there, and the defense was disappointing. I know it wasn't Joe Burrow lighting them up, and again, not going to freak out over preseason stuff, but I just little nuggets to me. I'm watching, looking at Josh Johnson, who's, you know, he's ancient like I am. He's 40. You know, he's much, much older than Pierce the Fierce, and he threw for 156 and two touchdowns. He looked like the fire of old. So those are little things that you'd like to not see.
2: But we didn't learn anything new.
1: No, not really.
2: Like, I mean, it's all things that it's like, okay,
1: we know these are the
2: for sure
1: concerns.
2: Left tackle is going to be a bit of a question mark.
1: Yeah.
2: Getting after the quarterback, defensive line, that's going to be a bit of a question mark. So there's nothing new, and you're just seeing it amplified a little bit as it's the backups. It's the depth of those. If you have question marks about those positions in general, for sure the backups and the depth of those possessions are going to be even bigger question marks.
1: Yeah.
2: So I'm not going to stress. I just remember, what year was it? Was it 2006? When the Lions went 0-16.
1: The Bears went on a Super Bowl run, yes.
2: The Lions go 0-16 or 0-15, maybe 0-16.
1: Poor John Kitna, that poor guy.
2: Yeah,
1: but they went abused for a whole season.
2: Yeah, they went 4-0 in the preseason.
1: They sure did.
2: So I think the Lions back then, they ended up, they had like a 12-game preseason win streak or something like that, but lost every game in the regular season. So it is what it is. You got coaches trying things new. You got players in different kind of positions. They're trying to see their depth. They're trying to see, okay, who's at the bottom of this roster that we're going to have to cut here in a week. You know, there's a lot of things they're trying to figure out, and I don't care to react.
1: You think there's anybody off the scrap heap that they're going to give a chance? Anybody you're looking
2: at? Not on the roster currently?
1: Yeah, I hate seeing this saying the scrap heap. That's so cliche to me. But, yeah, I mean, that. I think there's still going to be moves there when cuts are made. There's always a few surprise cuts that are made in the preseason, and that usually comes down to dollars and cents that, you know, teams haven't quite saved that money just yet, but they're about to. So there's going to be a few surprises that happen. But I just – if you're looking for help in the pass rush from free agency, that's not going to happen. It's just not going to happen. You're going to have to, unless somebody amazing for whatever reason gets cut, it's just not going to happen. 217 texter, secondary is my biggest concern. We let go of a lot of talent back there. Yeah, I mean, if you want to talk about the Brisker thing, you let Nashawn Wright go. He went and got a one-year deal, and now Brisker's kind of become this villain. Like, it's Ben Johnson's been very open about, I don't know what's taking him so long to get back. That's not good. You know, that's not good when the head coach and other coaches and even some teammates they're not coming out and defending you like you would normally see. There's some question marks there. So what do you do about that, smart guy, Mr. I Know Everything About Sports?
2: Well, yeah, I mean, yeah, the secondary is a concern. It's a lot less of a concern if Kobe Bryant's healthy.
1: Yeah.
2: Right?
1: Yeah.
2: And so you talk about letting go of a lot of talent back there, and now all of a sudden you look at some of that talent that has gone elsewhere, Jaquan Brisker, Kevin Byard, C.J. Gardner-Johnson, which did you see C.J. Gardner-Johnson in their game the other day? Who were they playing? Where did he go to New York? Was that it?
1: Did I say Brisker? I meant Gordon.
2: I think you did say Brisker, but I thought you
1: – You knew what I meant.
2: Gordon.
1: Yeah.
2: I knew.
1: Thank you.
2: Or maybe it was because CJ went to Buffalo. They were playing Cleveland, and every time Shedeur Sanders was on the field, he was yelling, "Check down, King! Here comes the check down! Check down, King!" And I do miss that attitude. I'd love to have that.
1: Oh, that's fun, baby.
2: I'd love to have that on the team. But I think there's so much talent still there. But you're right, the depth for sure in the secondary mm-hmm. is not there. And you can see how serious injuries become, which is every team. But I also know that Jaquan Brisker and Kevin Byard and those guys, CJ Gardner, they're not the most they had a lot of injury concerns too. Like those guys spent a lot of time in and out of the injury tent and not playing fully healthy and trying to gut some stuff out. So, I mean, that's just kind of the name of the game. But I really like Dylan Thienemann.
1: I think he's awesome. He's been fun.
2: Jalen Johnson's a stud. Malik Muhammad's been playing. He's putting his nose out there, playing mm-hmm. well, but he's going to get beat. Just trying to figure it out. But, it's a concern. It's not my biggest concern. No, that's defensive line.
1: Let me tell you what our good friend, Miss Courtney Cronin, from the mothership at ESPN reported. She says, and this came out a couple hours ago, she says, given the lack of a timeline for Kyler Gordon's return from PUP, it's possible the Bears move him to reserve PUP during cuts where he would have to remain for the first four games. She continued in her article, she says, Muhammad has been the Bears' best nickel in Gordon's absence. Manning snags the final spot over Beanie Bishop Jr., who will serve a suspension for the first three games, and Terrell Smith, who continues to struggle to stay healthy. So when you put it like that, Muhammad's a positive, but other than that, there's not a lot of good right there when you're looking at what could happen with the Bears' nickel. And I agree with you. That's not even my biggest concern. Mine is the defensive line as well. 217-359-2255 for the Max Twin City Recycling text line. Scott and Terre Haute, I see you, buddy. I'm going to get to you in just a few. Joe Love on the text line. It's Tchaikovsky's 1812 Overture that we were singing a little bit ago.
3: Hey, we had that one in the bag the whole time.
1: I thought that was going to flow better with the song, but it didn't.
2: I'm glad you said the name.
1: Yeah, Tchaikovsky.
2: Yeah.
1: Were you in band ever? Did you ever or learn anything about music in school?
2: I did. I played a couple instruments. I got kicked out of band a lot more than I was in band.
1: Of course you did.
2: But fourth grade, I played cello.
1: You did not play cello in fourth
2: grade. I did.
1: You did not play cello.
2: I played cello in fourth grade. Uh-huh. But they did a strings class during recess after lunch. So I skipped a lot. Did not go to cello strings a lot.
1: I find that very easy to believe.
2: Fifth grade, I played French horn because it had three buttons.
1: Mm.
2: I thought that would be easy.
1: That or the trumpet. Yeah, those are your three button options there.
2: Yeah, but the trumpet, you got to hold up. It's like, oh, man, that felt tiring.
1: Yeah, French horn, you can kind of just sling it over your shoulder there.
2: No, it rests on your knee.
1: Or on your knee, yeah.
2: You sit down. And then sixth grade, I was going to stop, but they didn't have any tubas. And so they talked me into playing
1: tuba.
2: That's
1: what I thought you would have ended up playing was the tuba. I really felt like tuba would be for you.
2: Yeah, and I was not good at that, mainly because I never took it home.
1: That kind of flows better. Oh, I could see you being very good with the tuba. You know, it's never too learned for – or never too learned. It's never too late for you to learn how to play it.
2: No, it is.
1: You think so?
2: It's too late.
1: Scott and Terre Haute on the Max Twin City Recycling text line. Kayla played one series. Don't care, but I spent the weekend in Milwaukee, and this bar and grill where we were had the Packers on. I hate them even more after hearing their fans. I wrote Bear Down on the merchant copy of the receipt.
2: Oh.
1: Let's go, Scott, baby.
2: Yeah.
1: Let them know. Let them know we're everywhere. HL on the text line. Oh, it's in regards to band. Our fourth grade recorder concert got canceled for real because our class was so bad and couldn't learn. Hot cross buns was the apex of our performance. It was the Christmas concert too. Oh, that's rough.
2: Dang it. I feel, you know, that's rough for that teacher. She's like, you know what? We're not doing it.
1: Imagine that.
2: We're not doing it.
1: In all my years of teaching. I've never experienced this before. 217-359-2255. That's the number for the Max Twin City Recycling text line. It is August 24th, which means our random Illini player of the day will wear number 24. So don't think about the stars from Illinois football history that have worn 24. Think of the most random player or players you can, because Evan Stone's going to bring them to you We'll find out who's coming in standing next on The Drive.
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1: 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It is The Drive on ESPN Radio 93.5. I'm Curtis Allen. That is Evan Stone. Pretty gorgeous day today. We got lots of sunshine. It was nice. Dare I say it felt fall-like this morning when I stepped outside. I got a hint of autumn. Wait.
2: I want to share.
1: Oh, my goodness.
2: Thank you.
1: I know what happened there.
2: You put Pierce's mic on.
1: I put Pierce's mic on because I heard Pierce in the last two commercials, and I went, oh, well, I need to get
2: That's all right.
1: Pierce's mic on. I'm sorry. Okay. I'm sorry, Evan.
2: No, it's fine.
1: He'll be back on Friday, though.
2: So he says. And you know he's back tomorrow.
1: Who?
2: Cooper!
1: Yo! The nephew, Cooper O'Kelly, our fine intern from the Champagne Room, returns.
2: Honestly, I feel like he could have been back today.
1: Probably could have been. I don't know why we're waiting for tomorrow.
2: Yeah, what the heck? Yeah, I know he's in town because all the students are back. Today's first day of classes.
1: But yeah, Coop's going to be joining us on Tuesdays, Wednesdays, and Thursdays. So that is fun. We get Quintern, the intern, back during the holiday season. And Fierce Fridays with Pierce the Fierce.
2: Fierce Fridays. Yeah. It was a little bit of I made the boys put on a sweatshirt this morning.
1: Yeah.
2: While we were leaving. I was like, guys, come on.
1: I had the twins go ahead and put on a hoodie or something.
2: Yeah.
1: Mm-hmm.
2: So,
1: but not me. I stepped outside and just, it was wonderful. It was absolutely fantastic. Hey, I know what you're waiting on there, buddy. It's the 24th, which means we need a 24. Our random Illini players of the day as we get set for the upcoming season. Getting closer and closer.
2: What's that drum line?
1: Doesn't that sound good? And again, last week, random player of the day. Fred Wakefield It was such a good segment. He's going to join us tomorrow here on the show and talk about his career, talk some Illini football as well. Just be good to catch up.
2: Yeah. Talk about someone making a three right in his eye.
1: That is what I'm most excited to talk with him about is, because I said it last week. Like, you get done with your NFL career competing against athletes at the highest level, and then your next real athletic competition is Evan Stone, my co-host. I can't wait to ask him about that showdown.
2: Yeah. 0% chance he remembers.
1: Oh, I bet he does.
2: But it was informational. Transformational for me.
1: Whatever it was good. But here we go, sir.
2: Coming in standing at 6'2",
1: ooh,
2: 218 pounds.
1: Solid.
2: Played defensive back for the University of Illinois, but prior to college football was a fifth round Major League Baseball draft pick.
1: What?
2: Spent 4 years playing minor league baseball. Ladies and gentlemen, number 24, Bo Flowers.
1: Well, that is a random one right there, buddy.
2: Woo, Bo Flowers, I don't know why, sticks out in my mind from that Rose Bowl and 2008 team where he was backup safety for some of the great safeties that we had. But yeah, as we got Will Holmes on the team this year coming in from Major League Baseball, I thought Bo Flowers is probably a good pick to bring on in. So he did not put up a ton of stats as an Illini, but put up enough. He careered in 22 games played, 28 total tackles, one tackle for a loss, one fumble recovery, but he was a pivotal special teams contributor and just a solid backup that could come in and fill some holes. 4 years as a minor league baseball player with the Tigers and the Cubs systems. Played 249 games, had a batting average of .244, 13 home runs, 94 RBIs, 41 stolen bases, an OPS of .645. So not awful. You know, he was all right. And then he came to the University of Illinois, ended up transferring to Illinois State University for the 2010 season, where he earned Missouri Valley Football Conference All-Newcomer Team Honors. Ladies and gentlemen, your random Illini of the day, number 24, Bo Flowers.
1: Good one right there. And Bo had a pretty solid and still has a pretty solid coaching career post his playing career. He's been at a lot of colleges, man. Concordia University up in Chicago, Eastern Michigan. He was a defensive backs coach there. He was the assistant head coach for the University of Chicago, also made his way to Lawrence University, and was a DB coach there. So all over the place. I think he might have even had a stop at Western Illinois, too. I think. Don't quote me on that, but I think he ended up with the...
2: Don't they all?
1: Everybody coaches at Western.
2: Yeah.
1: Even me, buddy.
2: Even you.
1: All right. You got another one, or is that what we're rolling with today?
2: Oh, of course.
1: Oh, sorry.
2: Of course. Coming in standing.
1: Ooh.
2: 6'3", 310 pounds.
1: Oh, yeah.
2: Oh, my computer froze again.
1: No.
2: Why does it do this?
1: Well, it's...
2: All right. Well, I'll give you the player before I give you stats. Number 96. One of the best names in Illinois football history. Robbie Bain.
1: Still don't have the clapping sound effect.
2: Yeah, and I've got no stats for you. What? He was a defensive lineman for the University of Illinois 2012 to 2016, I believe. Nothing's loading for me.
1: You don't have any stats
2: at all?
1: The
2: only thing I remember is that dude... He would just sit in the middle of the line and plug things up.
1: Yeah.
2: He wasn't going to chase anyone down. He wasn't going to...
1: Well, let me tell you, sir. By the way, if you remember, he looked like Goldberg or Stone Cold Steve Austin. When he had the bald head and the goatee.
2: Oh, yeah.
1: Robbie looked scary back in the day.
2: Yeah.
1: Red shirt freshman year. He played 10 games, 7 tackles that year. Redshirted the 2012 season.
2: Here we go. I got it.
1: You got it now?
2: I got it. I got it.
1: Get into it, baby.
2: 2013 through 2016, he played in 46 total games. He totaled 81 tackles, 30 of them solo, 11 tackles for a loss, 4 sacks, 1 forced fumble. Get this. 4 blocked kicks.
1: Yo.
2: He had 3 blocked kicks in 2015 alone. This dude was, he blocked extra points, 2 in a single game at Penn State, October 31st, 2015. That's
1: insane.
2: Intense.
1: That's incredible.
2: So, yeah, I disagree.

0: just terrifying.
1: Well, this is why I probably had a hard time finding him. So he was number 96 his freshman year.
0: Right.
1: Messed this up. The rest of his career.
0: Don't admit that now.
1: He changed to number 16.
0: So you could have used this a week ago.
1: So all of his stuff is based on number 16.
0: That's okay.
1: I thought I remembered him being 96.
0: He did a pretty good job.
1: Yeah, 16. Look at that. Robbie Bain.
0: I believe.
1: Johnny Camargo says I already used 96.
0: Yeah, but you can if you want. It's random.
1: No, he's supposed to hold us accountable for that. So would you like number 95, Max Loeb?
0: I would.
1: 6 foot, 300 pounds.
0: I think Robbie Bain is now working for a trucking company. I think he's managed.
1: Sounds about right.
0: I think he's got a management position with a trucking company out in out east.
1: Max Loeb in his career played one game.
0: Uh-huh.
1: That's it. No stats.
0: We could save that one for tomorrow, then. That's pretty random.
1: That's number 95, Max Loeb from Lawrenceville, Illinois.
0: And those be your random Illini players of the day. We got to get, we got to see if we can get Bo on. We got to see if we can get both of them on. This has got to be a thing. Every time we do this, we got to get them on.
1: I think I'm friends with Bo on Facebook.
0: Of course you are. I have no doubts about that.
1: So, yeah. Hey, do you know what I would like to do today?
0: I don't know. What do you
1: want
0: to
1: do? I want the text line to be involved on this. Because anytime we make any sort of predictions, they're all boo, boo, boo, boo, boo. I want the text line to be involved on this. Let's go through NFL divisions, and let's pick our NFL division winners.
0: You want to do that today?
1: Let's do it.
0: Before the rosters are set?
1: Yeah. I've seen enough. You want to wait.
0: Nah, you know me. I'm extra cautious. I'm not like you. You're more free-spirited than I am. We've discussed this on the show before.
1: Well.
0: Okay,
1: fine. We don't have to do that.
0: Boy, I'm having deja vu. I know we've had this conversation before.
1: No, it's fine.
0: I know we've had it before.
1: No.
0: Nope, we're going to do it. We're going to do it. Fine, right. I'm ready to roll.
1: Hey, half my earlier prediction came true, and Deshaun Watson is the starting quarterback for the Cleveland Browns.
0: He sure is. What do you make of that mess?
1: Dude. The whole thing with the Browns, tight end Daquan Wright waived by the Browns so he can go back to LSU.
0: We haven't even talked about that. He's already got the plan in place. Did he clear waivers? I know there was 24 hours before.
1: I don't think he's officially cleared waivers.
0: Our conversation with Carson Gordy on Friday was really good. And Tosk, for that matter. Both did a fantastic job of kind of breaking this down. But Carson, because he focuses so much on football, and really, the window is 10 days. That's what college players, or that's what these pro players would have if they were going to try to get in on one of these class action suits and have the opportunity to play ball for a fifth year at the college level. So that's, if there's going to be one guy, it looks like. Why not a couple more?
1: Well, and honestly, what this kind of sounds like is, like a plan. Like, will you go ahead and waive me? I think I'm on the outs of the roster. Go ahead and waive me so that I have enough time to do this.
0: Do you have any issue with that?
1: I don't like any of this.
0: No.
1: I don't think you should be able to go back to college if you've been on an NFL roster.
0: I agree.
1: I totally understand. Man, there's a line here. I understand, you don't get drafted. I'm going to go back to college for another year. But if you don't get drafted and then you find yourself on a roster working out, you're an undrafted free agent, I don't think you should be able to go back to college.
0: Heath beat me to the punch. Heath on the text line knew exactly where I was going with this. So are we for or against the Titans waiving Hank Beatty then?
1: In the spirit of college football as a whole, definitely against. As an Illinois fan, hell yeah, bring him back. You know what I mean?
2: Goodness gracious.
0: Yeah, Illini fans would celebrate a returning Hank Beatty. I don't think there would be too many Illini fans that would go.
1: I think it makes sense on the players.
0: Yeah.
1: Players and teams, it makes sense if they're trying to take advantage of, I don't know if I want to call it a loophole or whatever it is. But the system as a whole is an absolute mess.
0: Oh, it's absolutely a mess. But, and again, I love the text line today. They're always

0: on the ball. HL, it's like you got to play by the rules you got. If those are the rules and if it's okay, then you got to, you know, you got to roll with it. And so that's another part of it. I've seen more than one person say this. I'd love to hear your argument against it, Evan, one way or the other. Is
1: I'm good at making up an argument.
0: I know you are.
1: Make it happen.
0: These players are getting paid now. Talking about college athletes.
1: Yeah.
0: What would normally happen is you go to the NFL, you get cut, nobody signs you, you end up somewhere else. You end up in Canada, you end up, you know, there's options now with the XFL, UFL, whatever. You go to Europe, whatever the case may be. This is just another option now to continue your football career that wasn't there before.
1: Wait, I don't understand.
0: Going back for that fifth year, if you're eligible, it's just
1: okay,
0: the equivalent of another option for these players to continue their playing career.
1: Tracking with you now.
0: Mm-hmm.
1: Yeah, no, it's too much of a mess. there are the other options, like you said. You don't need to come back to NCAA, to college, and it just becomes a mess. And like even Coach B the other day, like, yeah, I mean, we're keeping roster spots open. I mean, the season starts this week. College football starts this week.
0: That's right. We're going to bring back Etched in Stone, man.
1: You're talking about guys who are on NFL rosters joining the week of or the week before the season starts.
0: Mm-hmm.
1: That just, as a coach, how do you plan or take care of any of this? It makes no sense.
0: Imagine if there was a defensive player that the Illini had last year that would come back. You going to plug him, play him in the new 3-3-5? No.
1: Yeah.
0: Would you? I think it's going to take a minute. You're going to have to implement everything.
1: Well, I mean, depends. I mean, Gabe Backus comes back. Sure. Yeah, whatever.
0: Gabe is not coming
1: back. Like, but what
0: Gabe's not coming back.
1: To HL's point, yeah, if it benefits us, and Coach B is like, yeah, this benefits us, absolutely. 1,000,000%. We're going to do it until they tell us we can't. That doesn't mean we think it's great for football. It's not like we're freaking Dabo and getting on our high horse.
0: Hey, now.
1: I'm not going to do it simply because I don't think it's right. Okay, well, then lose.
2: Goodness gracious.
1: Like, I'm not about that. I can look at something and realize, that's not good.
0: I like the point.
1: But I like to win.
0: I like that you're defending both sides there. You're not talking out of both sides of your mouth there. You just see both sides of the point. Time for news on the drive.
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6: I'm Christine Lisi. A fast start for the AL East leading Rays on this Monday night in Major League Baseball. They're up 2-0 on the Tigers. Top of the first, Junior Caminero, Jonathan Ronda have each driven in a run. Red Sox and Marlins scoreless bottom first. Boston's in Major League best 25-11 since the All-Star break. Three back of the Yankees for the top AL wildcard spot. Miami is four back of the final NL wildcard spot. The winner of the Browns quarterback competition is Deshaun Watson. The man with the $230 million guaranteed contract beat out Shedeur Sanders to be Cleveland's QB1. The decision announced 2 days after Watson called out fans for booing him during Saturday's preseason game when he went 5-for-12, 35 yards, one interception over four second-half drives. ESPN NFL analyst Dan Orlovsky.
7: I'm shocked. If this was just a football decision, just football, I haven't seen every day of practice, I would probably say coin flip, 50-50, start the guy you want. Doesn't really like matter to me. After the Saturday's press conference, I'm shocked that they did this to the Cleveland fans. I've said if I was a Cleveland fan and Deshaun's still starting week three, I would not go to the game.
6: Dan Orlovsky on the Pat McAfee Show. Watson did apologize today for calling out fans. 49ers owner Jed York pleaded no contest to a pair of misdemeanor charges after being arrested in Ohio on suspicion of engaging in prostitution. The Texans acquired receiver Kayshon Boutte from the Patriots for safety Jalen Reed and a 2028 seventh-round pick. Houston is hoping that Booty can fill some of the void created by the season-ending ACL injury to Jaden Higgins.
2: Hey, it's Michelle Smallman, and coming up Tuesday, now that the Browns have named Deshaun Watson QB1, we ask Adam Schefter what's next for Cleveland when he joins us at 8 a.m. Eastern. It's Unsportsmanlike, 6 a.m. Eastern, right here on ESPN Radio, ESPN2, and ESPNU.

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1: For you.
0: This is Freddie and Harry.
1: Nina in Atlanta. Holla at you, Nina. Nina, what do you have for us on the safe space?
2: Well, I just want to say, I'm so happy. I listen to you gentlemen every day.
1: Appreciate that.
2: Every day.
1: Thank you. Thank you,
2: every day. I love it. I love it.
3: You say you listen to us every day. You say you love it. Let us all know.
2: I do.
3: Let us know how much you love it.
2: I don't even get off work.
3: How much you love it, dear Nina? Tell us how much you love it. Tell us how much you love it.
2: Hey, I love y'all to the moon and back.
0: This is Freddie and Harry.

0: He is David Dennis Jr. in for Harry Douglas. I'm Freddie Coleman. When you put us together, get the best show on your radio. It is Freddie and Harry on a Red Game Monday, presented by Progressive Insurance on the ESPN app, Sirius XM Channel 80, as well as TuneIn. Don't forget to tell that smart speaker to play that ESPN radio. Oh, we know you got plenty to say, I'm sure, and you heard the news that Deshaun Watson is going to be named the starting quarterback, at least for week one, for the Cleveland Browns, and they take on the Jacksonville Jaguars. Ed, you've been dying to say something?
1: Call Freddie and Harry now.
2: Okay, you're dialing. You are dialing.
1: 1-888-SAY-ESPN. That's 1-888-729-3776.
0: Because we got plenty to say on it. We know you got plenty to say on it. So let's say those things together, especially Todd Monken, Cleveland Browns head coach, explained why they decided to go with Shadur, not to go with Shadur Sanders, but to go with Deshaun Watson, and why this choice was made.
3: Deshaun is going to start against Jacksonville. Took in the full body of work over the course of offseason to training camp to the games, the joint practice, and ultimately felt like to start the season on the road, Deshaun gave us the best chance to move the ball and score points. I mean, that's really what it's about. And felt that way going into the last game, but wasn't sure. And after we talked as a staff and after we re-looked at everything, we're going to go that direction. There's a number of things I'm not going to get into, but ultimately we felt over the course of training camp and the offseason that he was ahead of Shadur. Shadur's closed that gap, I mean, for sure. And that's a credit to him. And we look forward to, again, Shadur continuing to grow as a player. But ultimately, we're about week one. That's all it's about, is week one, putting our best foot forward.
4: Tom Monken will never recover from this.
0: Oh, really?
4: You will always be attached to this decision,
0: okay,
4: especially in Cleveland.
0: Right.
4: This is the thing we will always remember you for.
0: Okay.
4: We will remember you as the dude who used two functioning eyeballs that are in your head, looked at football games in which Deshaun Watson played and Shadur Sanders played, mm-hmm, and said Deshaun Watson is better than Shadur Sanders right now, when all indications have shown that Shadur Sanders was playing better football.
0: Mm-hmm.
4: And you decide to put a dude out there who was not, did not outperform the other quarterback, who everybody actively hates, who is a black eye on the NFL and your organization. And you said, yep, we're doing that. This is one of those things that you are attached to for the rest of your career.
0: I'm not going to doubt you on that one, but I firmly believe this is a decision I made by Todd Monken. This is above his pay grade, above his title grade, especially when it comes to $46 million in guaranteed money that they still owe Deshaun Watson. You may be correct in terms of this will be attached to Todd Monken if it completely what we believe is going to blow up in his face, starting a guy that has no business being a starting quarterback right now when it comes to Deshaun Watson. I am with you on that one. But to me, this is above his head and above his pay grade. If he was making $20 million a year, this would not have made any sense to start Deshaun Watson. I firmly believe they would not have gotten in the middle of that. They just said, man, you got to run Shadur Sanders out there. We have to see what we have. But they were so stupid to pay that kind of guaranteed money to a guy that didn't want to go there. Cleveland Brown said, hey, Deshaun Watson, we want you to come here. He goes, I ain't interested. I'm not leaving Houston to go there. He was all set to go play for the Atlanta Falcons in his home state, in his home area. Then Cleveland said, how does $235 million in guaranteed money sound? And Deshaun Watson said, I heard Cleveland's lovely this time of year. And that's why he made that decision. You get what you pay for when it comes to the Cleveland Browns. So now they are stuck. No one's going to want to trade for Deshaun Watson. You're not going to have him sit on the bench, and you're not going to cut him and have that kind of dead cap money, close to $100 million for the next couple of years. So, David, I hear you. Spot on with Todd Monken. But this decision, I guarantee you that's why he got the job. He said, we're going to bring you in here, but that guy's going to start at quarterback at least for 1 year, for however long. I don't know if it's going to be 1 week, 3 weeks, 5 weeks, but that's going to be your starting quarterback day one. And he tried to play Shadur Sanders, and then it went away just like that. All of a sudden, he wasn't talking about Shadur Sanders in the same way he talked about Deshaun Watson. You know why? Because the Cleveland Browns told him, if that guy's not starting week one at $46 million, then you're going to have to answer to us. Tom Monken finally got a chance to be head coach in NFL, he was not willing to cross that bridge for principles regarding the quarterback.
4: Well, everybody, ain't nobody getting over this thing. You know, Goldhammer was talking about how Haslam was hands off on this.
0: I know.
4: Right? Like that's shocking. He was saying that Haslam was not involved in which leads me to believe that this is a market decision. Right?
0: Andrew Berry decision.
4: Andrew Berry decision or something. But like the thing is, like the money's gone. The money's gone. You're not going to get a return on your investment. There's no way. And what makes it worse, if you sat Deshaun Watson down, you're not getting a return on your investment. Everybody's wondering, man, now we know that you're not going to get a return on your investment. We know that you're going to flush that money down the toilet. We know that you're wasting everybody's time. That $47 million, however much it is, $47 million, will be better spent as if you go out in halftime and middle of game three, lit it on fire, and had had Bone Thugs and Harmony perform at halftime with that money lit on fire. That's a better use of that money than paying Deshaun Watson to throw footballs into the dirt for however many weeks he's going to be throwing footballs into the dirt or to other teams.
0: Brother David, you're not wrong. But here's where you're wrong, because it's the Brownsian way of doing things with quarterbacks. That has been a proud tradition involving them since 1999 at that position. You make way too much sense involving what we've seen from the Cleveland Browns at the quarterback position. Johnny in Texas got something to say about this at 888-729-3776 on the Freddie and Harry calling line. Johnny, Deshaun Watson will be starting a quarterback at least week one for the Browns against Jacksonville. Johnny, what say you?
5: Oh, that's just awful. It's just awful. Well, Freddie, I tell you what, I've been a long-time listener. It used to keep me awake on my hour-long commutes at like midnight and driving through Connecticut back in 2016.
0: Appreciate you.
5: But I love talking with you.
0: Thank you.
5: Now, I'm going to say, the one that I said was the person who should be the angriest about this is actually Baker Mayfield. Because there he is, still trying to get paid, by the way, but they dropped Baker for Deshaun and all the crap for Deshaun and all this. And now, after all this, they're going to give him a starting position here. Man, awful. Thank you so much, guys.
0: I appreciate you, Johnny, for the kind words. And it goes back to something I said. When everything went south, they blamed everybody named Baker Mayfield, period. Well, we're not winning. It's Baker Mayfield's fault. The water boy didn't bring the right kind of water. It's Baker Mayfield's fault. Man, the post-game buffet was not what it's supposed to be. It was Baker Mayfield's fault. Never mind the fact it was an organizational failure. And they placed on one guy who gave it up for them, played through injuries and everything, represented the Cleveland Browns, got them to the playoffs a couple of times, won a playoff game in Pittsburgh. Another playoff game gave the Kansas City Chiefs holy hell in that playoff game in Kansas City. That guy laid on the line for them, and what did they do? Cast him aside and decide that Deshaun Watson was a better option at guaranteed money than Baker Mayfield when Deshaun Watson didn't want to go there. The Cleveland Browns, David, they earned this, and they deserve this with Deshaun Watson.
4: Baker Mayfield ain't mad. Baker Mayfield just watched his ex. He just watched his ex, who his ex is dating next after him. That'll make me mad. I feel like I dodged a bullet. That's how he feels.
0: That's a good point.
4: He feels like he dodged a bullet. Like, I could have worked for these bozos.
0: He was working for those bozos. And now they made it work.
4: They cut me loose. And now I don't have to I don't have to deal with this. He's feeling great. Like, would you have to deal with that stuff? And you don't have to deal with those people? And yes, they don't have you, but you're free from that? You're free from that? Like, when I'm on, you know, when I go on First Take, and I'm not on First Take the next day, and Vinnie Goodwill's on, I don't want to be talking to Vinnie Goodwill on First Take. Nobody want to be talking to him. I'm happy I'm at home. Nobody want to be talking to him. That's how Baker Mayfield feels.
0: Yeah, he avoided that whole thing because that circus never ends.
4: Shout out to Vinnie Goodwill.
0: Yeah, I'm glad, because people are going to wonder, you two don't like each other based on that statement, that kind of shade you threw at Vince and Goodwill.
4: People stop me in the streets and say, you and Vinnie don't like each other, huh? And I play it. I'm like, yeah, I hate
0: play into it. Lean yeah, into I it. Yeah.
4: I'm from wrestling. I'm from kayfabe. Exactly. We got to play it.
0: For those out there.
6: Every day, more lies.
0: Involving that. Kevin and Rob.
4: You got to fight on that lie.
0: Exactly. Well, I think you and Vince are going to do a great job on that lie. Kevin and Raleigh went in the triangle. Kevin, we got a starting quarterback situation again in Cleveland. Deshaun Watson will be the opening day starter versus Jacksonville. Not Shedeur Sanders. Kevin, what you got?
7: Oh, my gosh.
5: So my daughter, I'm taking her to school. My kids, 13, 16, have never cared about any kind of sports. It just breaks my heart. Like football, baseball, basketball, none of it.
0: Right.
5: None of it. And we're listening to them sportsmanlike.
0: Yeah.
5: He goes, what's guaranteed money? And I was like, oh, baby, let's have a talk. Oh, God. It was fantastic. She's like, what? Why would they do that? And I'm like, I know. That's why it's so awesome.
0: Kevin's daughter's got the right idea. Why would they do that? You know why, Kevin's daughters? Because they are the Cleveland Browns. It is what they do. The guarantee is they can have a good situation, and at a certain point, they will find a way to browsing it up. A proud tradition since 1999.
4: You got to start them young. Start them young.
0: Oh, good job by Kevin. You're right.
4: Yeah,
0: good
4: start them young to know, hey, if you're gonna root for this team, you're in for the worst days of your life. Send them on their way somewhere else.
0: Yeah.
4: They can know.
0: Yeah. Put it to Kevin, seems pretty bright. I guarantee his daughters are going to follow their dad and say, yeah, if my dad wouldn't do that, for damn sure, we're not going to do that.
4: Not going
0: to
4: do it.
0: Not going to do it. We're not bringing shame to the family name. Timothy in Texas. Deshaun Watson will be the opening day starter for the Cleveland Browns. They take on Jacksonville, not Shedeur Sanders. Timothy, what you got?
7: Man, they playing chess. So check it out.
0: Okay.
7: Check this out. Cleveland Browns' first win is going to be the third game against the Panthers with Shedeur starting. Let me tell you why. I don't care if Shedeur starts, whoever starts for Cleveland, they're not going to beat Jacksonville on the road. They're not going to beat Tampa Bay. Two good, strong teams on the road. So, look, let them go out there and let Deshaun go out there and fail with Jacksonville and then fail again. And when they come back, listen, they don't want no boos. Because, you know, if they start Deshaun, that whole stadium go boo, boo, boo, boo, boo.
0: Mm-hmm.
7: But after them two losses, they're going to put Shedeur to start with a fanfare going to be behind them with energy. They don't – why send Shakur out there on the road to go lose two games? You know what I'm saying? Don't do that. Let them come home and play that third game at home and win it with the crowd behind them, bro. Because, listen, Deshaun going to fail. We already know he's going to fail, you know? So that's what I'm looking at. I'm looking at they're doing a smart thing. Keep sure his head up, keep his confidence up, bring him home with the crowd behind him, his team behind him, bring the first game at home. That's what I'm looking at, bro. I think I see that. I see it.
4: I feel you.
0: I feel you.
4: To an extent.
0: Mm-hmm.
4: How about this? The idea of Deshaun Watson, watch him fail, let him fail. We've watched the man fail already. We've been watching the man fail. They've been booing him in the preseason. They cheered when the man's leg fell off in the middle of a game. They've watched this man fail for a long enough time. We've seen him fail. We have seen it. They don't need it anymore. Nobody's going to say, well, games 1 and 2, he looked really bad.
0: Yeah.
4: I don't know about this Deshaun Watson thing. They're already there. They're already probably going to lose game 1 and 2 with Shedeur Sanders, but at least we're going to see what we have with this dude.
0: Put it this way, we're not going to see this be a 2-week thing. Even with all the booing with the fans, they're going to be defined that $46 million, they're going to run him out there. If they're 1-1, for damn sure they're going to run him out there. If they're 0-2, they're going to do that. That's just where the Cleveland Browns are, because they still don't believe that Shedeur has done enough, no matter how bad of a quarterback potential that Deshaun Watson is going to be. Although the Cleveland Browns playing chess, not buying that. They don't even know how to spell chess. You gave them C-H-E-S and said, give me the last letter. When it comes to quarterback problem, that always seems to be a part of the Cleveland.
4: They don't know
0: Browns.
4: How to play Go Fish.
0: What card game you think they know how to play? War?
4: They don't lose that too. They don't lost. They lost wars all century.
0: Yeah, exactly. Since 1964.
4: All right.
0: When they won the NFL championship.
4: They don't even know how to play Uno. They don't play Dose. They don't figure something else. Figure out a way to lose that too.
0: David Dennis Jr. for Harry Douglas and Freddie Coleman. It's Reggae Monday, Freddie and Harry, presented by Progressive Insurance. We're going to go from a team that nobody believes is going to win to a team that's already won a Super Bowl called the Seattle Seahawks. So why all the sleeping on a team that's one of the best teams in football? 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
2: 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The Seattle Seahawks.
3: This is Brady Henderson covering the Seahawks, who are trying to do what only two other teams have done this century: repeat as world champions. Mike McDonald has opted against the run it back wording. He instead wants his team to run it forward. That's his way of doubling down on the identity and the process that helped them win a Super Bowl, and also guarding against the complacency that can come with it. After all, this is a new season that will present new challenges for Seattle, and it's a somewhat new team with players like Super Bowl MVP Ken Walker III and safety Kobe Bryant no longer there. As safety Julian Love put it, the Lombardi Trophy is not the Seahawks to defend, but rather, quote, it's ours to go get.
2: ESPN Radio, your home for the NFL all season long, as we get you ready for Super Bowl 61, February 14th, on ESPN, ABC, and the Walt Disney Company.
0: And the Seattle Seahawks are determined to make sure that the Los Angeles Rams are not going to be there out of their own division. They're from the champs from last year, David. But what's a reason of optimism for the 12s this year?
4: They are the champs from last year. I mean, I think coming back from that, I know they lost Kenneth Walker. I know they lost some secondary. But they came back relatively, pretty much as together as possible. I think they're as primed in terms of from one year to the next as a team that can be right back in the mix. I think the consistency is really where the positivity is.
0: The reason for optimism is that nobody's talking about them the way they should be talked about. And if you're Seattle, if you're a fan of the Seahawks, you're thinking, all right, sleep on our team in your own peril. A lot of conversation about the Rams or the Chicago Bears or the Green Bay Packers or the Dallas Cowboys. Meanwhile, Seattle just laying in the cut going, all right, y'all going to have to deal with us. And you're not going to like who you're going to have to deal with because you keep sleeping on us.
2: The Seattle Seahawks.
0: What's the reason for concern?
4: Myles Garrett. Next question. I mean, like, the thing is, like, that Rams team has elevated to a whole, like, they took you to the wire. I think what they lost, they played three games separated by 6 points or something like that, and they played. And now they've added Myles Garrett. I think that is, like, that is their number one concern, is what the Rams are going to look like. The Seahawks are going to do their thing. They're going to be great defensively, but that Rams team is terrifying.
0: Yeah, they are terrifying, but here's why I don't have any reason for concern with Seattle. They were in this same situation last year. People doubted them, and they were able to say, you know what, we're going to handle our business. They had that comeback versus the Rams on Thursday Night Football. They beat the Rams in the NFC Championship game, and then they beat the blood out of New England Patriots in the Super Bowl. My only reason for concern to Seattle Seahawks is, are they going to get fat and happy? With their coach Mike McDonald, no chance of that happening because, as we've seen from Hard Knocks, he don't play that.
2: The Seattle Seahawks.
0: Most important non-quarterback for the 12s is?
4: Nick Emmanuel.
0: Absolutely. I'm with you. This
4: guy who came back, who's coming back from injury, lost some secondary stuff. It was one of the huge factors come playoff time. I think he'll be just that important in the regular season and the playoffs.
0: No doubt about that. What he said, let's move on.
2: The Seattle Seahawks.
0: This season will be a success for them if what?
4: They repeat. That's it. You won a Super Bowl, you got to go do it again.
0: This seems to be a success if Sam Darnold makes another jump up. He had his struggles midway through the season. Wasn't playing badly, but wasn't playing up to the quote-unquote contract. But that second half comeback he had against the Los Angeles Rams.
4: Yeah.
0: And he seemed to soar. And then the Seahawks followed suit with him. Not having the running game with Kenneth Walker, the fourth from last year, but I think Sam Darnold's going to be just fine, no matter who he's going to be with and what kind of obstacles will be in front of him and the Seattle Seahawks. Here's David Dennis Jr. in for Harry Douglas and Freddie Coleman. Welcome to Reggae Monday, Freddie and Harry, presented by Progressive Insurance. I got my Inconvenient Truth that will star the Denver Broncos, the Dallas Cowboys, and A.J. 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
1: I'm Christine Lisi. No team in Major League Baseball has been better since the All-Star break, since the Red Sox with a 25-11 record. They're visiting the Marlins tonight. Boston's down 1-0, bottom third in Miami. The AL East leading Rays with a 2-0 lead on the Tigers, bottom third. Tampa Bay's Drew Rasmussen seeking to win his seventh consecutive start. Deshaun Watson's Cleveland tenure has not gone well since his 2022 trade from Houston, and he's getting yet another chance to prove himself. Browns coach Todd Monken announcing the 30-year-old will be the starter, and he gives them the best chance to move the ball and score points come week one. He added this will not be a week-to-week decision. ESPN NFL insider Adam Schefter, not so sure about that.
2: It always felt like it was trending towards the veteran. And when they name Deshaun Watson as the starting quarterback, they name him for now. I think that's the key point to raise here. Is Deshaun Watson going to wind up starting more games than Shedeur Sanders this season? I'm skeptical of that. It's up to him and how he performs in the first two games.
1: Adam Schefter on the Rich Eisen Show. Those first two games are at Jacksonville and at Tampa Bay. Sanders, for now, is the backup quarterback. 49ers owner Jed York today pleaded no contest to a pair of misdemeanor charges after being arrested in Ohio on suspicion of engaging in prostitution. The Texans, who last week lost receiver Jaden Higgins for the season with a torn ACL, acquired Patriots receiver Kayshon Booty for safety Jalen Reed and a 2028 seventh-round pick. Eagles receiver, first-round pick Mekhi Lemon, fully took part in practice for the first time since suffering a hamstring injury early in training camp. He believes that he will be ready for week one.
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1: Inconvenient!
0: That you may need to hear about your team whether you want to hear it or not. This is...
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3: Freddie and Harry's Inconvenient Truth.
0: I'll normally have about like five inconvenient truths. We're blowing out the budget tonight. We're going to have at least six, maybe even seven inconvenient truth, so let's not waste anybody else's time.
3: Number one.
0: The Denver Broncos should be talked about as AFC favorites.
4: Ooh.
0: Because they have less questions than anybody else right now, in my opinion, in the AFC. Bo Nix coming back from injury. Defense still going to be good. The running game is going to be terrific. They have an underrated offensive line that's not get talked about enough. Jaylen Waddle's really going to add to the wide receivers. They have one of the best play callers in terms of coaches than Sean Payton, and he's going to see that the Davis Webb will have his imprint on it. We hear about the Ravens and the Patriots, but the Broncos should be talked about more as the favorites in the AFC.
4: All right, so I will say they have fewer questions, but I think out of all those teams, I think you would say, what, Bills, Ravens, Patriots? Who else would you put in that top tier? Chiefs, maybe?
0: I don't know about the Chiefs. I want to see what Patrick Mahomes looks like coming back from injury.
4: So we'll at least say Ravens, Bills, Patriots. I think we can at least do that.
0: Mm-hmm.
4: I think the only problem is, I think out of those teams, Bo Nix is the biggest question mark at quarterback. They have the biggest quarterback question of those elite teams. That's what gives me a little bit of pause about the Broncos. But if he can come back any better, I'm with you.
3: Number two.
0: The Tennessee Titans could lose more games than anybody in the NFL. Mm-hmm. I know the Cleveland Browns are starting Deshaun Watson.
4: Yeah.
0: I understand that they're quarterback. The New York Jets are trying to find some way to be out of the abyss they were in, but they do have talented players, especially on offense. If you get 2024 Geno Smith, this Jets team could be a potential seven-win team and save Aaron Glenn's job. Tennessee, new coaching staff, essentially another rookie season for their quarterback in Cam Ward. Whatever issues they have, young issues, you hope that will remedy themselves. But potentially, this team could want to be in the team with the fewest amount of wins in Tennessee in the NFL.
4: I'm with you. I think so. I was trying to like squint and think about some of these other games, these other teams, the Cardinals, partially because of that division that they have out there, the Raiders, also because of that division, and we don't know, you know, how good they're going to be at quarterback, and Mendoza is going to eventually start. But the Titans, man, I think they're going to have the worst record.
3: Number three.
0: Do not be surprised. As a matter of fact, I'll say it in my chest. The Cowboys are going to be a top four team in the NFC. Not saying they're going to be better than the Rams. Nope. Better than Seattle. Nope. Better than Philadelphia. Maybe. Mm-hmm. But after that, this defense is going to be pretty good. Hell, they're average. That'll be better than the mediocrity they had last year. This offense will run the football effectively. Dak Prescott's got two elite wide receivers when it comes to CeeDee Lamb and George Pickens on the outside. We know Brian Schottenheimer has this team, and this team will run through a wall for him. The tight ends with Jake Ferguson. I think you have a Pro Bowl type of season. The defense will be better. This team can win the NFC East. Do not be surprised if the Cowboys are a top four team in the NFC.
4: I know you didn't mention any NFC North teams there when you're talking about them. You think they'll be better? Packers, Bears?
0: I'll get the one. I'm the Packers still missing Micah Parsons, although I think Jordan Love is getting the short end of the stick. I think he's going to be terrific. The Bears' defense was so good taking away the football. Those things don't happen in back-to-back years usually. Mm-hmm. Caleb Williams will be a little bit better, there's no doubt about that. But being the hunted, can they handle that? I want to wait and see with them.
4: I think I could see the Cowboys being a top four team in the NFC. They better hope that Seattle and the Rams end up playing each other before the NFC Championship.
0: This is my inconvenient truth here on Reggae Monday. Freddie and Harry on ESPN Radio, the ESPN app, and SiriusXM Channel 80. I'm Freddie Coleman. He's David Dennis Jr. in for Harry Douglas. So usually we do five inconvenient truths. We're going to do a little bit more than that today.
3: Number four.
0: Caleb Williams of the Chicago Bears will be the second best quarterback in the NFC North.
4: Ooh.
0: I think the best quarterback in the NFC North will be Jared Goff of the Detroit Lions. Caleb Williams has the most talent of anybody in that division when it comes to quarterback. But Jared Goff and the Lions, they're going to be PO'd that nobody's talking about them, even though they were a 9-8 team last year, and they weren't far away from the Chicago Bears who won the division with 11 wins. If they can avoid the injury bug, which has been a problem, especially in defense of the Detroit Lions, their offensive firepower is really, really good. If that offensive line cannot have those lapses last year, they're going to run the football Jahmyr Gibbs, and they'll be able to throw the football effectively, which could lead to even better numbers for a guy, Jared Goff, who people seem to forget, threw for over 4,000 yards last year for the Detroit Lions. A lot about Jordan Love here and Caleb Williams over there, but that dude, Jared Goff, last year was no joke. 4,564 yards, 34 touchdowns, 8 interceptions. He could get near those numbers again for a Lions team that could win the NFC North.
4: You just said Jordan Love got the short end of the stick, and it sounds like you put him third as third quarterback in the division.
0: Which is not a problem, because here's why I think he gets the short end of the stick. People always talk about him in yeah, but terms. I'm not talking about in the division. I'm talking about overall. There's not a throw Jordan Love can't make, but to their point, until you start to see that consistency in receivers staying healthy, that's why there's kind of a yeah, but with Jordan Love.
4: Yeah, I think the Jared Goff thing that it always gives me pause is of all the quarterbacks, when that offensive line is not working right, he is working the wrongest. That offensive line, when they're not protecting him, when he's under pressure, he falls off of a cliff. Caleb Williams does not have the consistency with a clean pocket that Jared Goff does, but he has a he's able to sort of move around and get out and create a little bit more. It's which one do you value more? Which one do you think you're going to see more? I think we are sleeping on Jared Goff a little bit, but I would actually put him third in that division.
0: Really?
4: I think Caleb Williams, Jordan Love are the cream of the crop of the NFC North, and I think Jared Goff is right below them.
0: Man, I hear what you're saying on that one, but he's the guy I'll trust the most out of all those guys because I've seen him do it. The only reason he didn't get to the Super Bowl because the coach took the ball out of his hands in the running game's hands in the second half against the San Francisco 49ers. And then went 15 games the next year where he had to carry that team because everybody got injured on the defensive side. And even offensive line issues, he still threw for over 4,500 yards, 34 touchdowns, and 8 interceptions, and he getting near those marks this year. We'll see. But those top three in the NFC North, you could do a lot worse than Caleb Williams, Chicago, Jordan Love in Green Bay, and Jared Goff.
4: You putting Kyler Murray fourth straight up?
0: Yeah. Got to put him fourth straight. Although, he has the best receiving group in the division.
4: Yeah, yeah.
0: Nobody has a better receiving room. And also, T.J. Hockenson is not a scrub as a tight end. Aaron Smith out of the backfield can catch the ball as well. That offensive line is going to be really, really good. He may have the best personnel, top to bottom, in that division. But in terms of quarterback play, I'll place him fourth, but not far behind those three guys ahead of him.
3: Number five.
0: A.J. Brown is going to have better numbers as a wide receiver in New England than Jalen Hurts has a quarterback in Philadelphia. And here's why. I know they got Devontae Smith and Devontae Etz in Philadelphia. He'll be able to spread the ball around to help the running game of Saquon Barkley, not to worry about that distraction that turned out to be A.J. Brown and he and Jalen Hurts, whatever that relationship was, turned into a was instead of a happening. But now you got a guy who's a number one wide receiver, an elite wide receiver with a very accurate dude known as Drake May throwing him the football. Even Kayshawn Boutte, who they traded to the Houston Texans, he said, yeah, I'm not going to be seeing that ball. That guy's going to see it a lot. Drake May is going to make sure he gets the ball and be that impact wide receiver. I still worry about Jalen Hurts being a point guard by committee. I think he'll be able to do it. But A.J. Brown's numbers, expect a buck 10, a buck 15 in catches, 14 yards a catch, and 10 touchdowns. His numbers as a wide receiver with a new team will be better than the old quarterback he left behind in Philadelphia with that team.
4: All right, this is a little complicated because I'm going to like get on the fence on this one a little bit.
0: All right.
4: I think raw numbers-wise, Jalen Hurts is probably going to have a better season. Just simply for the fact, I think that their coordinator, that he's going to move the ball a little bit more, run around a little bit more. He's got Devontae Smith, he's going to be chucking the ball down the field, theoretically a little bit more. But I think A.J. Brown will have a more positive impact on his team overall than Jalen Hurts. I don't think the Patriots are going to be forcing the ball to A.J. Brown. I think that his availability, his ability to get open, his ability to cause attention to be on him, to cause chaos, is going to make that offense better overall. So I think he's going to have a more successful season as part of that offense, even though Jalen Hurts, I think he's going to have better raw numbers than A.J. Brown.
3: Number six.
0: The two best teams in the NFC this year will be playing in the same division. Mm-hmm. The Los Angeles Rams will be one, and the Seattle Seahawks will be two. Nothing against Chicago, or Philadelphia, or Dallas, or Green Bay, or Detroit. Whoever's going to win nine games in NFC South.
4: Or the Saints.
0: Or the Saints will be one of the most improved teams. I've been on that Saints bandwagon, period. Defensively, they're going to be good. Talis just going to make that step up. The wide receiver issues bother me with the injuries so far in training camp. Chris Olave dealing with an injury. They lost their number two guy. They don't know how long he's going to be out when it comes to Jordan Tyson for about 2 months. That's going to take that away. So that means, and Alvin Kamara won't be able to help the running game to beat a two-fisted monster. I worry about that with the Saints, but I think they're going to be an improved team. It would not surprise me if they win the NFC South. Not the South.
4: Thank you for entertaining.
0: I entertained it before you even said anything. It was already had the hors d'oeuvres laid out, the charcuterie board. I had it all laid out, entertaining the Saints.
4: Got your charcuterie board from where?
0: Absolutely.
4: Kroger's.
0: Kroger. Yeah, Kroger's. I got to go with Kroger's. Or even Publix. Take your pick.
4: There you go.
0: One doesn't end with an S, the other ends with an X. But the two best teams in the NFC are going to play
1: Hold on, hold on. I'm sorry for cutting you off, Fred. I just thought about this.
0: Please don't give me the Giants.
1: Especially since we got Cap here today as well. And I know Harry's not here with his Falcons. But just thinking about this, since we do have David Dennis Jr. here today and the Saints fan. So right now, Freddie, I'll ask you first. Mm-hmm. Lining up, give me the four teams in the NFC South. Mm-hmm. How would you rank them from best to worst in the NFC South?
0: Tampa Bay, Saints, Falcons. That's how I rank them. Panthers. I got Panthers last this year.
1: The defending NFC South champs, you got them in last?
0: 8-9. 8-9. 8-9. Period. I hope they reach their ceiling, but Tampa Bay should be better.
4: Somebody winning. Somebody going 4-13 in that division. Somebody's going to be bad.
0: Yeah, I don't know about 4-13, but I got Panthers right now fourth. I got Bucks first, Saints second. The quarterback situation. They're trying to get Michael Penix Jr. ready in Atlanta. Yeah. Not playing 11-on-11 because that's how bad Tua Tagovailoa has been for Atlanta. Say, Michael, hurry the hell up. We do not want that guy out there as a starting quarterback. Now, I think Baker Mayfield's the best quarterback in the division. There's no doubt about that in my opinion. But I think in terms of team-wise, Tampa Bay, Saints, Falcons, Panthers, that's the order.
4: I'm pretty much with you. Tampa Bay, Saints, I'm going Panthers, I'm going Falcons. The Falcons, I mean, I know we're not supposed to put too much in the preseason, but buddy, oh buddy. Yeah. The quarterback thing is really scary for the Falcons, and it looks like they may already have an eye on 2027.
0: Well, I don't know about 2027 in terms of quarterback. I wouldn't be surprised if they did have that eye on because Kevin Stefanski did not draft Michael Penix Jr.
4: Did not.
0: That's not his problem that he wants to have a creation because you got Bijan Robinson, Drake London, Jahan Dotson, Kyle Pitts Sr., and a really good offensive line.
4: All under contract.
0: All under contract. All young guys under contract. You cannot have your quarterback spinning the bit when you got that kind of personnel on offense. And they don't got too many Scrabinis on the other side on defense. Mm-hmm. They got a very fast, athletic defense. If they figure out the quarterback and Michael Penix Jr. comes out there and starts throwing holy hell out of the ball and making those kind of completions, the Falcons win 11 games and win this division. There's too much of a question mark next to that with that kind of personnel that they have with the Atlanta Falcons. I think the two best teams in the NFC, Seattle second, Rams first, they'll be the two best teams in the NFC.
4: I'm with you. They're neck and neck to me, 1A, 1B. I wouldn't be surprised if we see them in the conference finals, the conference championship again.
0: He is David Dennis Jr. and Fabry Douglas. Hit him on the socials. He's a great follow. David DTSS. I'm Freddie Coleman. You can do the same at Coleman ESPN, Recommend the Reggae Monday when it comes to Freddie and Harry. And then you have the owner of an NFL team who decided when you want to do a trailer park thing, you get trailer park results.
4: No. Oh, no.
0: That strange story. Oh, Bubba, no.
4: I got somewhere to go. I can't. My phone ringing.
0: Bubba,
4: I got a backy out of me.
0: Bubba,
4: I got to go.
0: No, Bubba, you and Forrest Gump stay right here with everybody else on ESPN Radio and the ESPN app. Oh, Bubba, no.
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0: description of engaging in prostitution. Yeah. The charge was amended to a misdemeanor disorderly conduct after York pleaded no contest to that and an additional misdemeanor charge for possessing criminal tools. He was sentenced to one day in jail for each charge, with one day already considered to be served.
1: Keep reading to the break.
0: Right.
1: The reason that you hear
0: David Dennis Jr. in the background not wanting to be a part of this is because, according to some reports, the reason he was engaged in prostitution, the place he was alleged engaged in prostitution involved $140 and a trailer park.
1: Oh, man.
0: That's the story in the Jet York Grillery.
1: We had my man call in, say his kids were listening, and now we got to talk about Jet York going out there. I don't know. I don't even know. I don't even know where to start, Freddie.
0: Okay.
1: You're the professional here.
0: Oh, I am.
1: He's going to get off the rails if you let me start talking.
0: Well, put it this way. The 49ers put out a statement saying, as this is a legal matter, which has been resolved, so they think,
1: right,
0: we're not providing any further comment at this time. The NFL released a statement. According to NFL Communications, Brian McCarthy, he wrote on behalf of the league, and I quote, "We are aware of the matter which will be reviewed under the personal conduct policy," end quote. Now, they always throw the personal conduct policy pretty hard at the players. They better have the same oxygen, the same atmosphere involving this and an NFL owner, a billionaire, $140, and alleged engaging in prostitution in a trailer park. Not the Ritz, Carlton. Not the Waldorf. Not Courtyard by Marriott. A trailer park involving $140 and a billionaire owner of an NFL franchise.
1: Well, they can't. They didn't do anything to Robert Kraft. So what you going to do here?
0: That's a good
1: point. You
0: didn't
1: do nothing to Robert Kraft, so you're going to do something here. Then you're going straight to arbitration. That's something that happens. You're going to say, why didn't you do it to him? and you're doing it to me. $140, man. $140, and you had to go to see it yourself, to go out there and do it yourself.
0: Yeah.
1: That's a man. He did it for the love of the game. That's all it is. You just got to go out there. He just did it for the love of the game.
0: He did it for love, all right. I don't know about
1: the love
0: of the game.
1: He did it for the love of the game. He did it out there. He just said, I got to go see what's out in these streets myself.
0: Well,
1: I got $140 burning a hole in my pocket.
0: As a multi-billionaire, $140 burning a hole in his pocket. Who is he, Akeem from Coming to America?
1: That's his pocket money? Hey, man. Uber Eats, Instacart.
0: You would think.
2: Don't you got a guy for this, though?
0: If I'm a multi-billionaire, I got people, not a guy.
2: You should have a department for this.
0: Absolutely.
2: Take care of this stuff that's not above board. Like, you got guys for this. Like, you had...
1: I'm the love of the game.
2: I'm not casting any judgment on anybody, but, like, you had a position now where you shouldn't have to do this.
0: Mm-hmm.
2: Like, you should... It's not like you're not down here sorting mail. Like, you got a guy for that.
0: Mm-hmm.
2: You need to have a person for this, too.
0: I would have it... If I was in that situation, I have a Freddie Coleman department to make sure I don't bleep up the area so I can cover myself. That's your job.
1: You shouldn't even be doing your own Google search. He on the sites.
0: He is the site.
1: He on the sites.
2: Doing research.
1: Your own research.
0: I can't wait to hear his sit-down explanation after he gets out of rehab for sex addiction. Because you know that's happening.
1: You never heard of Omakase Chef's Choice. Let somebody pick it for you.
0: Well, by the way, he got divorced in May. Now we know why.
1: Hey, man.
0: Brother was lonely. Just like Robert Kraft.
1: Hey, man.
0: Bro was
1: down
0: lonely.
1: Down bad.
0: If you're a multi-billion dollar owner and you want to engage in these kind of things allegedly, why would it? Never mind. Amber Neal comes your way next for David Dennis Jr. for Harry Douglas. I'm Freddie Coleman. This was Reggae Money, Freddie and Harry, and the mighty ESPN Radio. God bless. And Jed York, keep cool.
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1: I'm Christine Lisi. A pair of teams in the hunt for playoff spots meeting tonight in Miami. Red Sox, a Major League best 25-11 since the All-Star break, three games back of the Yankees for the top AL wildcard spot, trail the Marlins 1-0 top of the fifth. Miami's four out of the last NL wildcard spot. Junior Caminero, Jonathan Aranda, Chandler Simpson have each driven in runs. AL East leading Rays with a 3-1 lead on the Tigers top of the fifth. Rangers up 1-0 on the AL Central leading White Sox top of the first on an Ezekiel Duran solo shot off Jose Urquidy. Texas is tied with Houston atop the AL West. Phillies later tonight seek to run their winning streak to 10 when they take on the Mariners. The Phils are three back of the NL East leading Braves, who are idle tonight. Seattle's three out of the final AL wildcard spot. QB1 for the Browns is the man who gives them the best chance to move the ball and score points, according to Coach Todd Monken. And he and his staff apparently determined that is Deshaun Watson. The 30-year-old beat out Shedeur Sanders for the starting job in Cleveland. Watson with a $230 million fully guaranteed contract, 9-10 with 19 touchdown passes, 12 interceptions in his Cleveland tenure. 49ers owner Jed York pleaded no contest to a pair of misdemeanor charges today after being arrested in Ohio on suspicion of engaging in prostitution. The Texans acquired receiver Kayshon Booty from the Patriots for receiver Jalen Reed and a 2028 seventh-round pick. Last week, Houston lost receiver Jaden Higgins for the season with a torn ACL. Ravens right now believe that Danny Pinter will miss the entire 2026 NFL season with a right leg injury sustained during last week's joint practice with the Vikings.
2: Tuesday's Rich Eisen Show. 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And Will Forte of the new hit movie Coyote vs. Acme is in studio. That's Tuesday's Rich Eisen Show on Disney+, the ESPN app, and ESPN Radio.